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1: Gabriel, I'm going to try a new scheme. That old flood didn't work. Send in Abraham, Isaac, and Jacob.
2: A day's on the way, Lord.
1: You run along, Gabe. Oh, wait a minute. You're going near the big pit this morning.
2: I could go.
1: Well, just lean over the brink and tell Satan that he's a plain fool if he thinks he can beat me.
2: Okay, Lord. Then I'll spit right in his eye. Come in, gentlemen. You's all expected.
3: Good morning. Good morning, Lord.
1: Good morning. Sit down. Make yourselves comfortable.
4: Thank you, Lord.
1: Boys, I've been going along on the principle that mankind was something like angels. You could give him something, then let him enjoy it. But he ain't built that way. Now, you up here because you were good and you kept busy. I tell you what I'm going to do. I'm going to give your descendants the best piece of property in the world, if they's willing to work for it. Now, who does you think is the best to put in charge down there?
5: Does you want the brainiest or the holiest, Lord?
1: I want the holiest. I'll make him brainy.
4: Well, my great-great-great-grandson Moses is a good boy, Lord.
1: I know he is. I had him in mind all along. Moses, can you hear me in your heart? I want you to lead your people out of bondage and into the land of Canaan.

0: Tell the troops to halt.
1: Tell the troops to halt.
2: What's the matter, Moses?
0: I don't know. 40 years I've been leading you, and now I can't seem to walk no further.
3: Joshua!
4: Yes, Moses?
0: What's the news from the scouts?
4: Good news. The River Jordan is right ahead, and Jericho is just on the other side. Moses, we are there.
5: Hallelujah! Hallelujah!
0: Joshua, you're going to get to fighting men together and take that city before sundown.
4: It's a big city, Moses, with walls all around it. We ain't got enough men.
0: Oh, the Lord will take charge, Joshua. You tell the priests to march around the walls 3 times and then blow on their ram's horns.
4: What about you, Father Moses?
0: I'm staying behind. The Lord has got his plans for me. Goodbye, Aaron.
6: Goodbye, Moses. Goodbye.

0: Now I'm all alone.
1: No, you ain't, Moses.
0: Oh, Lord. Lord, it's you. Now I guess my work is done.
1: Moses, you've been a good man. I ain't going to do you out of what's coming to you. Come on. You and me's going up this hill to your own promised land.
0: Oh, but Lord, we can't be doing this.
1: Of course we can.
0: But Joshua and the fighting men. I told them to march around the walls of Jericho. The priests and the ram horns are blowing, and then the Lord would tell them what to do.
1: That's all right. He's there. Listen, Moses. And I'll show you how he's helping them. Listen.
0: You did it, Lord. The walls is tumbling down. But wait a minute. If the Lord is with them, who is this here helping me up the hill?
1: Your faith. Your God.

0: No, children, that scheme didn't work neither. Soon as they owned the land of Canaan, the people went to the dogs again. They built the wicked city of Babylon, and that was too much for the Lord to take. That was too much. Then one day he couldn't stand it no longer. And when Gabriel came into his office, the Lord was mad, powerful mad. For when the Lord was the God of wrath and vengeance, then nobody could be that mad.
1: I tell you, I can't stand it. I can't stand it no more.
2: What's the matter, Lord?
1: It's that old world down there. Sin. Nothing but sin. Every time I forgive them, they mock me. Now listen, you children of darkness. Your Lord is tired. Tired of the struggle to make you worthy of the breath I give you. So I renounce you. Listen to the words of your Lord God Jehovah. For these are the last words you'll ever hear from me. I repent of these people I have made. And I'll deliver them no more.
2: I hate to see you take on this way, Lord. You look so blue sitting there at your desk.
1: Gabriel, even being God ain't no bed of roses. Keep quiet now. I'm listening.
2: Listening to what, Lord?
1: To a man down on the earth.
2: Who is he, Lord?
1: He's just one of the soldiers fighting to defend the walls of Jerusalem. They call him Hezdrel. But to me, he's Adam, too, and Moses, and... Oh, why does he keep thinking I'm going to help him?
2: Because you want him to, Lord.
1: But I said no. Stop, you're talking to me, Hezdrel. Do you hear? Keep your eye out for the enemy. Don't keep looking up to heaven that way. You's puzzling me. Don't you know you can't puzzle God? Listen, you want me to come down there very much. I tell you what I'll do. I ain't going to promise you nothing. They ain't going to do nothing to help you. I'm just feeling a little low. And I'm only coming down to make myself feel a little better, that's all. I'm going down to earth again, Gabe. I'm going to talk with him.

0: Hello, Hesdo.
1: Halt.
0: Who are you? I'm just an old preacher from back in the hills.
1: What you doing here?
0: I heard you boys was fighting to hold Jerusalem. I just wanted to see how it was going.
1: Well, it ain't going so good.
0: They got you scared, huh?
1: Listen, preacher, we ain't scared. We's gonna be killed, but we ain't scared.
0: How is it that you were so brave?
1: 'Cause we got faith, that's why.
0: But God said he abandoned everyone down here.
1: Who say that? Who dare say that of the Lord God of Hosea?
0: The God of Hosea? Who's he?
1: How come you so puzzled?
0: I don't know. Maybe I just don't hear things. You see, I live way back in the hills. Ain't the God of Hosea the same Jehovah that was the God of Moses?
1: No. That old God of wrath and vengeance? We have the God that Hosea preached to us. He's the one God.
0: Who's he?
1: The God of mercy.
0: Well, Hesdro, don't you think they must be the same God?
1: I don't know. Maybe it is. Of course, the God of Moses made Hosea, and I suppose Hosea never would have found what mercy was unless there had been a little of it in God, too. Anyway, he ain't a fearsome God no more. Hosea showed us that.
0: Mercy? Well, how you suppose Hosea found that mercy?
1: The only way he could find it. The only way anyone can find it.
0: How's that?
1: Through suffering.
0: They can't lick you, Kendi.
1: I know they can't. You better get out of here, preacher. If you want to carry the news to your people, it's almost daylight.
0: You want me to take any message?
1: Tell the people in the hills there ain't nobody like the Lord God of Hosea.
0: Thank you, Hesdo.
1: For what?
0: For telling me so much. I gotta go now. If they kill you tomorrow, I'll bet that God of Hosea will be waiting for you.
1: I know he will.
0: Goodbye, Hesdo. I guess I was gone so long, I was just way behind the times.

0: Want the angels to stop singing, Lord?
1: No, Gabe. Let them sing.
0: They all heavy-hearted, Lord. Cause you feel so bad. They think it must be something serious.
1: It is serious, Gabriel.
0: Quiet, angel. Lord, is the time come for me to blow the trumpet?
1: No, not yet, not yet. I'm thinking about something that boy said. How he and Hosea found something.
0: What, Lord?
1: Mercy. Through suffering, he said.
0: Yes, Lord.
1: I'm trying to find it, too. It's awful important to all the people on my earth. Did he mean that even God must suffer? Open the pearly gates. I want to look down on the earth again.
2: Oh, look at him.
3: They're going to make him carry that cross up that high hill.
4: They're going to nail him to it.
5: Oh, that's a terrible burden for one man to carry.
1: Mercy. Through suffering. Yes. That's what he had in mind.

In the mood of the green pastures, all of us pause at this season of the year to recount our blessings, to look forward with hope and faith. The 60,000 workers of DuPont pause, too, in this season and at this time to review what they have accomplished in terms of service to all and what they can hope to do in the future. We have added to our peacetime task of making better things for better living through chemistry the wartime job of helping to make sure that we will enjoy those better things in the future, that we may have them in our time in the sort of world we choose to have our children live in. We pause to reflect that the freedoms which have brought us to this point in the advance of America are intact and cherished, that the spirit and soul of the nation are alive as never before and growing in unity in this trying time, that inevitably the day draws closer when humanity's prayers and hopes for a better, peace-loving world will be fully realized. That is the final blessing. And to the speeding of this day, the men and women of DuPont join in effort with men and women of goodwill everywhere. And to these people of goodwill, wherever they are, the old wish, the good wish, the earnest wish, a Merry Christmas and a happier New Year.

Tonight's play on the Cavalcade of America was The Green Pastures with Juano Hernandez as DeLore. The choir was under the personal direction of Hall Johnson. Next week, the Cavalcade of America brings you Paulette Goddard, one of Hollywood's most glamorous stars, in The Gorgeous Hussy, a story of Peggy Eaton, the most famous woman in Washington during the administration of Andrew Jackson. Our story is based on the famous novel by Samuel Hopkins Adams. This is Clayton Collier on the Cavalcade of America, sending you best wishes.

0: Well, what sort of a briefing have you had then, Captain, or don't you want to tell us?
1: Well, all I can say is I've had a briefing on this exercise.
0: All right, that's fine.
2: Well, what sort of shape do you think the men are that you've got along with you?
0: They had a lot of training.
1: Well, as far as I can see, or from what I have seen of the men, I think they're well capable of doing any job that
0: the exercise may demand.
1: That is correct.
0: Is that right?
1: Fine.
0: Putting words in my mouth. How did the loading go on the ship here, from your point of view?
1: The loading on the ship seems to have gone without any bit of trouble whatsoever.
0: It certainly looked smooth from where we were down below watching it. Everything came over very quickly.
1: Seems well organized.
0: Yeah,
3: that's the Army for you, you know.
0: Well, how are they settling down here on board?
1: Everybody comfortable, or as comfortable as they can be?
3: Yes, they are. The men seem to have been on these boats before.
0: It's a bit like down now, as Captain Wood said. And the trucks are all on, the soldiers are all on. And
3: there are other LSPs in the same condition as this one,
0: with soldiers lining the rails and with trucks full of equipment, both inside on the tank deck and up on the main deck, which is where we're standing now on our ship. The LSP 48 is just beginning to get underway. We're pushing away from the hard, away from the shore where we're loaded, and we're going back to our anchorage, where we will stay until we set off on this coming expedition. Our last link with the land has been cut. I return you now to the United States.
4: We're now back at Columbia's news headquarters in New York City. We've just heard a broadcast from London, Columbia's correspondent Charles Collingwood, a recording, I should say, of Columbia's correspondent Charles Collingwood, who was aboard a landing ship tank before leaving the British coast and was interviewing the men who were loaded in as they started off for the invasion. A few late dispatches have just come in. The Paris radio today has broadcast an appeal by Marshal Pétain to Frenchmen to refrain from actions which would call down upon you, he said, tragic reprisals. In other words, he does not want Frenchmen to help the Allies in their task of liberating the continent. Marshal Pétain said France has become a battlefield. The circumstances of battle, he said, may compel the German army to take special measures in the battle area, so Frenchmen accept this necessity. And then Marshal Pétain called upon French officials, railwaymen, and workers to remain at their posts where they would serve the German military machine in order to keep the life of the French nation and in order to carry out their tasks. Marshal Pétain told Frenchmen, "Do not listen to outside voices calling upon you not to listen to our decrees." And that is the statement of the Vichy Marshal Pétain upon the beginning of the Allied task of liberating the continent. A few words of Swiss reaction have just come in. The words, "The Allies have landed in Normandy," swept through the city of Geneva like wildfire this morning, a Swiss newspaper tells us, in a dispatch reported to the Office of War Information. The people in Geneva forgot their usual stoicism, rushed out into the streets to be the first to pass on the tidings. The newspaper said, "No one said good morning today. Everywhere it was only, 'Did you hear? They have landed, they have landed.' No one asks, 'How are you?' but cries instead, 'It has come.' In Geneva, the news flash burst from the radios and seized each person as if he had been shaken by the shoulder. In every public square, gesticulating groups gather who can talk of nothing else." That's a description of how the news was received in the Swiss city of Geneva, reported in a dispatch which is sent on to us by the OWI. You'll be interested to know that there was no mention of the invasion in this morning's German newspapers, according to a survey of German papers made by the German DNB agency, reported by United States government monitors. That's particularly interesting because, as you know, it was the Germans who started to cry invasion and who spread the word outside Germany, not inside Germany, spread the word outside Germany even before Supreme Headquarters in Great Britain could put out the first communique. Here at Columbia's World News Headquarters, we are at the moment trying to arrange a two-way transatlantic conversation between one of our correspondents in London, Charles Shaw, and Paul White, the director.

0: Director of News Broadcasts. We did this once before, earlier in the morning, or perhaps I should say last night, and we broadcast it for you so that you could get a little insight into one phase of this news business of covering the invasion. And I rather hesitate to start into some long dispatch here at the moment because we're still trying to get this two-way conversation arranged. And, of course, if we do, we'll just have to drop everything at the moment that it comes through, and then we'll present it to you. However, here is a United Press dispatch from an American fighter base in England. It tells us that Thunderbolt pilots returned from the invasion area today and reported that Allied troops were piling onto the shore of France, apparently with little opposition, and that the skies had been virtually cleared of German planes. The fighter pilots who came back to the American fighter base in England said, one of them said, from 4,000 feet, I could see trucks and jeeps all over the beach and more coming. One truck blew up, but that was the only sign of enemy activity. And now, we have arranged this two-way broadcast between Charles Shaw and Paul White, the director of Columbia's news broadcast. We're going to bring the CBS network in on this conversation, so here is Paul White.
1: Hello, Charlie Shaw. Hello, Charlie Shaw.
2: Hello, Paul White.
1: That was fine, that Collingwood recording that we heard a little while ago.
2: That was the first one to go out from here. We wondered about how it sounded.
1: Sounded fine. Now, what else do you have coming up that you know of today?
2: Well, we know, of course, about the King's broadcast, King George. That'll reach you at 3 p.m. your time. And, of course, we have a regular World Today broadcast, which will reach you at 6:45 New York time. And then any time we get news, of course, we're going to call you for a circuit and ask you to give us the means of transmitting it. We expect quite a bit of news, and as you can imagine, why we've all been pretty busy here today.
1: There was some evidence of busyness at this end, too, Charlie. We'll continue to monitor London all day long, and whenever you have anything, call us in.
2: Well, we suggest you do that, and we hope to have plenty for you.
1: All right. Now, could you tell us anything about where our various staff men are?
2: Well, yes. They're all very busy. Larry LeSueur is out with the American ground forces overseas, of course. Bill Down is with the British ground forces. And Charles Collingwood, as you know from the previous broadcast, is with the Navy. And so is our correspondent Bill Shadell with the Navy, along with our naval technician, Gene Ryder. And then Dick Hoddled, as you've heard from broadcast earlier today, has been out with the Marauders of the 9th Air Force. He watched part of the invasion from the air. And Ed Murrow, our chief, has been rushing around here just about as busy as the old one-arm paper hanger, you know. And so we're all pretty well assigned at the moment.
1: That's fine, Charlie. One thing I heard from you in a previous broadcast, I'm going to get off this microphone myself and let you give the public some news. I thought that the public might be interested in how we were lining up these broadcasts. But I understood from you previously that you had been out around London in the early hours, and I wonder if you'd mind telling us about it again.
2: Well, yes, Paul. As soon as this communique was broadcast from the studios down here, I decided to get into a taxi cab and do a little bit of walking around to see how London was taking this thing. And as I said on this previous broadcast of mine, for about an hour after the broadcast of this communique number one, I actually played town crier to a London which was generally unaware that France had been invaded. I got in this cab and I walked the road and walked through the Strand and Fleet Street and past St. Paul's and along the Thames Embankment to the Houses of Parliament and to Westminster Abbey and Piccadilly Circus and other parts of what you might call downtown London, asking people here and there what they thought of the news. And in most cases, I found out that I had to report the news before I got any comment from them. In fact, it looked like London just about any morning between 9:30 and 10:30. The streets were comparatively deserted. Soldiers of all the nations were ambling about, although not in great numbers, and the street cleaners were running their brushes along the curb. I asked this taxi driver to take me around the city because I wanted to see how the people were reacting to the news. I said, incidentally, have you heard the news? He said, I heard something about it, but I don't know whether it's official or not. Well, I assured him that this time it was, because I had just returned from the studio where the communique was broadcast. We were waiting for a traffic light at one time, and we drew alongside a car which was driven by a girl wearing the uniform of France. And I leaned out and I said to her, "What do you think of the news?" And she said, "What news?" And I said, "The Allies have landed in France." And all she could say was, "Thank God." Well, Fleet Street, the headquarters of the press in London, was just about normal. Saw a couple of men who might have been reporters dashing into buildings. Then I went up to St. Paul's Cathedral to see whether there were any worshippers inside. And the only person in that big auditorium was a black-robed guy to the crypt who hadn't heard the news himself. So I told him about it, and he said, "That's good." And that followed just about the way it was all over London. I went down to Westminster Abbey. There were two RAF sergeants there sightseeing. Past the Houses of Parliament, a couple of women were trying unsuccessfully to gain entrance. And went past Downing Street and up Downing Street, and it was empty, except for a street cleaner almost in front of number 10. That's the Prime Minister's home, you know. And all over London today, women were selling flags for the benefit of the Red Cross. I went up to a girl to buy a flag, and she hadn't heard the news either. And when I did tell her the news, why, her expression changed very little. The best interviewee I had was a roly-poly woman who was just about as broad as she was long. She had heard the broadcast. Apparently a foreigner, because she said, "It's good." Incidentally, in contrast with what I imagine is happening in New York, there wasn't a newspaper extra on the streets. So, Paul, I would say that London this morning, for at least an hour after the broadcast of Communique Number 1, was just about the same London that it was yesterday morning.
3: That's fine, Charlie. Thank you for the report. And we'll be listening in from now on the London circuits to hear anything that you have and put it on the network as soon as it comes in.
2: Well, thank you, Paul. I hope you'll be hearing from us soon.
3: Okay, fine. And now we'll let Bob Trout continue with this program.
4: That was a two-way conversation between Paul White, Columbia's director of news broadcasts here at our news headquarters in New York, and one of Columbia's correspondents in Great Britain, Charles Shaw. We brought you the conversation to give you an idea of how one phase of this business of covering an invasion is handled here at the Columbia's New York news headquarters. And now we're going to go to Washington again to hear once more from Columbia's correspondent Joe McCaffrey, who is stationed at the headquarters of the War Department in Washington, the Pentagon building. So we take you now to Washington, Joe McCaffrey reporting.
5: Informed military men here at the Pentagon building, informed in basic military tactics, but not on the actual plans for D-Day, are pondering the idea that the landings in France by Allied forces may be only the old prizefighters movement. It is old, time-proven strategy to hit them where they ain't, and the Allies may have had that in mind when they launched their initial landing. However, these military men, in informal conversations, point out that the Germans may have the same hunch and are holding their huge reserve forces in readiness for a second and more solid blow by the Allies. The Allies, as one former sports writer put it, may be pivoting on one foot, waiting to see if the Germans withdraw heavily from other sectors of the coastline, and if they do, then they will hit those sectors. These men, who study the art of battle, point out that should the Germans play a waiting game, the Allies may plunge ahead with full forces on the sector already in the combat zone. But this, please remember, is only theory as offered during informal talk with men who make war their business. Officers who have talked with German prisoners relate that they have every confidence in the Nazi troops being able to repel any Allied blows at the continent. The prisoners are arrogant about the fact that their forces are much superior to ours and that we will be hurled back into the sea with ease. Then, say these prisoners, Germany is supreme. For never within the next decade could the Allied power raise a force so huge as with which he has tried to invade the continent. Now let us look at that situation in reverse, say these army officers. All the German hope is apparently stacked in the cards that the Nazi troops will make quick work of the Allies. But a successful landing and establishment of key beachheads would be the beginning of a general letdown among not only the German soldier, but the man and woman at home in Germany. They will see their dreams slowly but steadily disappearing in the smoke of the bitterly fought battle. The Pentagon men ponder, too, what effect the D-Day will have on the German troops in Italy, now doing battle with Lieutenant General Mark Clark's Fifth Army. A Although it may be some time before they hear the news, they will learn of it in time. And when that time comes, they will realize the reinforcements for which they have been praying will be long, long delayed, if they ever come. And what of the Italian campaign, wonder these men in the heart of the War Department? Will that campaign degenerate now into a holding action? For, they point out, the Alps are in the way. Only Hannibal crossed that natural barrier, and he had his elephants. Our troops in Italy, it is emphasized, are now seasoned fighting men. Should the land be held in Italy, and there is no reason that the Germans would try to come back into Lower Italy with their supply line so shattered, these men from the Fifth Army might be used to good advantage in the invasion. The troops in the invasion are, for the most part, green men, but they have been seasoned by hard, rigorous training. The fall of Rome yesterday was viewed in a new light by these hard-bitten observers as they reviewed the effect that it would have on the occupied countries. The treatment of the Italian people in and around Rome will be heard of, if not immediately via the powerful Allied shortwave set, eventually, and its effect on the peoples of France should bring strong support to our side. Army men, familiar with France, and many with a clear knowledge of the famed French underground, predict that, aided by the bulletins recently issued from General Eisenhower's command, these people will give invaluable aid to the Allies. All the military men that I have talked to here are agreed that we face a tough, stubborn fight, and this is really it. Every shot counts, and every man means that Europe is nearer liberation. We return you now to CBS Washington Newsroom, Bill Henry reporting.
4: Official Washington, as might be expected, has been right on top of the invasion news ever since the German radio made the first announcement shortly after midnight, Eastern wartime. The Pentagon, the Navy building, and even the White House were all lit up like Times Square during the early morning hours. As soon as the official communique came through from General Eisenhower, officers handed out carefully prepared mimeograph statements, including one from General Blackjack Pershing, who led our forces in France in World War I. The chiefs of staff, the men responsible for our whole war effort, were on the job in the early morning hours, as were the British representatives on the Joint Chiefs of Staff. Great as the invasion is, it's still only a part of the great world war for which these men are responsible. Secretary Stimson demonstrated his confidence about the invasion by remaining at home in the early morning hours of the battle for Europe. General Marshall, however, stayed at his desk the greater part of the night. Sometime before dawn, he left the Pentagon. Within 5 minutes after the first communique came from London, the OWI, through its shortwave transmitters in New York and San Francisco, was telling the world in 39 languages and dialects that the liberation of Europe was underway. There's been no opportunity as yet to get very much information out of Congress, as the congressmen are only just assembling now, and Congress takes up at noon. That was quite early. Columbia sent people around to talk to some of the boys on the street, just as Charles Shaw was on the Strand to talk to people in London. However, in spite of all that, there were other things, other happenings here. For instance, President Roosevelt went to bed last night before the news of the invasion was released, and even though he doubtless was aware of the imminence of the invasion, he slept peacefully through it and was not awakened. White House attachés, however, prepared a summary of the dispatches for him, and he's expected to discuss the invasion at his news conference this afternoon. And a colored man delivering ice at the White House this morning said, "I guess they'll be needing this today, all right." I return you now to Bob Trout in New York.
0: Since we went to Washington, we've had another bulletin from London here at our Columbia News headquarters in New York. The German news agency, DNB, has acknowledged a few minutes ago that Allied tanks have penetrated several miles between the towns of Caen, C-A-E-N, and Isigny on the Normandy Peninsula. DNB, the German news agency, acknowledges the penetration of a few miles by Allied tanks on the Normandy Peninsula. And now, once again, we're going to hear from Columbia's military analyst, Major George Fielding Elliott, who wants to tell us something of the background of naval support which our troops are receiving in the invasion. Here's Major Elliott.
6: You heard in broadcasts earlier in the day the bulletins announcing the more than 640 naval guns ranging from 4 to 16 inches in size are bombarding the beaches and enemy strong points in support of our landing forces, and also of the work of our minesweeping force. These two forms of naval support are very important to a landing operation. And the minesweepers perhaps are even more important than the naval gunfire, because these minesweepers must get the deadly mines out of the way in order that the landing craft may approach the shore. Some mines are what are called moored mines. That is, they're mines which are moored to the bottom, to heavy anchors resting on the bottom of the sea. And these are removed by a long cable called a sweep, held between two minesweepers, which catches the mine cable and cuts it or pulls the mine loose from its mooring. Then there are the magnetic mines, which have to be dealt with by specially prepared electric sweeps, also towed by these small minesweeping vessels. And the crews of these ships have an extremely dangerous assignment, as you can well imagine. It's these little minesweepers, many of them fishing boats, trawlers, belonging to the British fishing fleet in time of peace, and many of them also American ships, have carried out their work with the utmost gallantry. Now here again is Bob Trout.
4: That was Major George Fielding Elliott. And now here is our war correspondent, Quentin Reynolds, who has a few words for us about the guns that we took ashore on the northern coast of France. Here's Quentin Reynolds.
7: Right now, there are millions of anxious mothers and fathers in this country living through the agony of uncertainty, visualizing what their sons went through during this past long, long night. Their hearts are sick with apprehension as they think of their boys there in the hostile beaches of France. It would be presumptuous for any of us to say to these parents, stop worrying. But perhaps I could give them some information which might make them feel better. You think of your son as a youngster who until recently was not trained to combat, was not born for killing. You shudder at the thought of him fighting against the great, impersonal, frightening German war machine. But you forget that this is not only a battle of men, it is a battle of weapons. And today your son landed in France carrying the best weapons ever seen in battle. Earlier, Prime Minister Churchill spoke to the House of Commons. One sentence of his speech should bring a warm glow to the hearts of American parents whose sons are spearheading the invasion. Churchill chuckled and said, "We have a great many surprises in store for the enemy." Undoubtedly, the Prime Minister was thinking of the new, magnificent weapons which have been saved for this invasion. Weapons the like of which the world has never seen. I have seen these weapons in action in Sicily and Salerno, and I saw the newer ones tested at the Aberdeen Proving Grounds. And in every case, they are immeasurably better than the German counterpart. During the first stages of the landings, our men necessarily had to depend upon their lighter weapons. The little 5-pound carbine, deadly at 300 yards. The magnificent M3 submachine gun, a lethal weapon that only weighs 8 pounds, but it can spray death more quickly than any German counterpart of it. The airborne troops mentioned so prominently in dispatches do not have to depend merely on the small arms they carry when they land. With them went our 75-millimeter pack howitzer, a gun that can be packed in 6 packages and dropped by parachute once our airborne troopers land. This tosses a heavy shell, and it tosses 6 of them a minute. By now, the big LSTs are landing our heavy mobile guns. I know you'll soon be hearing of our great 8-inch gun. I think this will be the pin-up gun of the invasion. This enormous weapon, the largest mobile gun in the world, weighs 35 tons. And it can fire one 250-pound shell per minute. It is so accurate that it can hit a target 20 miles away. I have seen this miracle gun do this at Aberdeen. The Germans have nothing to equal it, and it can be knocked down, loaded, and sent to another spot all in 40 minutes. I could go on and tell you of our big 240-millimeter howitzer that throws a 350-pound shell 25,000 yards. Of our ever-reliable 105, of our great 120-millimeter anti-aircraft gun that can hit any German aircraft, no matter how high it flies. A few weeks ago, Major General Charles T. Harris of our Ordnance Department told me bluntly and frankly, our weapons, by every known test, are the finest weapons in the world. No one can keep you from worrying about your son, but at least remember that the odds are in his favor. He didn't land in France last night armed with a slingshot or a bow and arrow. He landed carrying the best, most devastating weapons ever made. He's got the best there is. Give a prayer of thanks to our Ordnance Department, which designed and built these weapons. They will help bring your son back safely. Now I return you to Bob Trout.
0: We've been listening to Columbia's war correspondent, Quentin Reynolds, here at Columbia's news headquarters in New York. Now, once again, we are going to pause for station identification. 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We are breaking for station identification for 30 seconds. This is CBS, the Columbia Broadcasting System. Columbia's news headquarters in New York again. Bob Trout speaking. And before we don't know whether we're going to go to London or not for another broadcast. Well, of course, we are going to take you to London frequently during the next hours and during the next days. And as Mr. Churchill says, weeks in which the invasion will be going on. But it's difficult, as you know, if you've been with us through the night, it's difficult to foresee more than a couple of minutes ahead of time, sometimes a couple of seconds. So I won't promise anything about going to London. And instead, at the moment, I'd like to tell you that we're going to turn the microphone over now to Ned Kalmer of CBS World News, who's familiar with that part of the French coast where we have landed and is, in fact, a former news correspondent of many years' experience in France. Mr. Kalmer has been broadcasting to France recently in the French language for the Office of War Information and is heard regularly on the Columbia Network. Here's Ned Kalmer.
8: A feature, and perhaps a very vital feature, of these preliminary military operations is the French underground movement. On the strength or weakness of that movement may depend a good many American lives at this crucial hour, at this crucial stage of the invasion. We have as yet no reports on the extent of French underground activity. It's not likely, in fact, that we'll get any for some time. That's the kind of information General Eisenhower would hardly release at this time when it can prove of such value to the enemy. But there have been many indications of preparedness by the French resistance body. And their great opportunity, the chance they've been secretly prepared for all during the long and bitter German occupation, is now at hand. I'm going to speak to you for a few minutes on what we know of these preparations. You are aware, I know, that during the last few days before the invasion began, Allied headquarters gave very urgent and detailed instructions to the underground groups in France by radio, and probably by emissary as well, just as happened before we went into North Africa. Many a collaborator with the Germans, a supposed collaborator who's been hated by his own people, may have turned out this morning to be an Allied agent who's curried German favor to give him the opportunity to act now with the swiftness required by this supreme occasion. And our landings are reported taking place in an area where a well-informed and efficient underground information system can be of the greatest help to the Allies in the opening hours and days of the campaign. Information on passable roads, on the extent of damage to German installations, on the strength and location of hidden German defenses. The well-organized French underground has been expected to call a general strike when the Allied armies invaded the country. The purpose would be to paralyze transportation, electric power, and war production, and divert and confuse the German troops. The French underground is loosely divided between the active underground, the so-called Maquis, and the inactive underground. The Maquis is a well-organized, disciplined force comparable to Marshal Tito's Army of Liberation in Yugoslavia. It's said to number from 200,000 to 300,000 Frenchmen, including a good many former French soldiers. It's strongest in the Haute-Savoie region, far from the scene of our present action, but it spreads throughout all of France and we have no exact idea as yet just how strong its operations have been during the past hours on the French coast of the English Channel. The tasks of the Maquis are assassination, sabotage of railways, power stations, canals, war plants, and armed resistance wherever and whenever feasible. The Maquis is so well organized that German attempts to penetrate it with spies and agents provocateurs have failed. Instead, it's the Nazis who have sometimes been caught and executed. The French Maquis also provides a law within a law in France, trying and executing those who have violated its own law as traitors to France. Both American and British agents are in active contact with the French Maquis. The British have supplied the Maquis with some arms by parachute and submarine. Within recent weeks, Army officials in Washington have sought to dispel the belief that the Maquis is a ragged, disorganized band. Instead, they say, the French Maquis, the underground, is a competent military force. The Germans in France have been well aware of these plans for a general strike on D-Day. They've tried unsuccessfully to force a strike call in order to reveal the leaders and plans of the Maquis. The latest attempt was a Vichy broadcast announcing that the names of all leaders had been revealed. The inactive underground in France is sympathetic with the Maquis and may be called upon to feed or supply them or assist in the smuggling out of Allied aviators who have parachuted down into France. And now today, D-Day, the inactive underground is expected in large part to rally to the general strike call. Actually, the Germans do not directly control France, nor does the Vichy government. The Germans have forced upon Pétain an increasingly pro-Nazi government, including Joseph Darmon, France's Heinrich Himmler, who is Secretary General for the Maintenance of Order, Marcel Déat, the Vichy Minister of Labor and National Solidarity, and Jacques Doriot, the head of the pro-German Parti Populaire Français. Under this crew, Vichy police have been increasingly active in rounding up all persons suspected of underground activity.
0: That was Ned Calmer, who's been speaking to us from Columbia's news headquarters here in New York. We have some reaction now from Moscow, which I'd like to pass along to you. Russians who learned of the invasion today, we are told in this dispatch, literally danced with glee. For them, it meant the end of 3 years of anxious waiting for the thrust from the West. Russian newspapers, which had not announced the landings, still were carrying glowing accounts of the fall of Rome. Peter Smollett, the head of the Russian department of the British Ministry of Information, walked into the press department of the Foreign Commissariat in Moscow at 12:30 p.m., held up his thumb, and said, "They're off." Then he went to notify Soviet officials. Major General John R. Dean, chief of the United States military, said, "They're off." Then he went to notify Soviet officials. Major General John R. Dean, chief of the United States military mission in Moscow, and Lieutenant General Burroughs of British military mission head, prepared a joint statement for the Soviet press. And that's all we have on the reaction from Moscow at the moment. Earlier we gave you the quotation from Ilya Ehrenberg, the famous Russian war correspondent. And now Alan Jackson has just come into Columbia's news headquarters here in New York with some more details on the extent of the Allied invasion armada. Here's Alan Jackson.
9: When the Allies struck the enemy coast this morning, they struck with everything at hand, and that included a naval armada bigger than anything else that ever sailed the seven seas in all history. Thousands of ships took part, from big, hulking battleships to the homely little hybrid landing craft. Before the thousands of landing craft broke away from their protective convoys, the big guns of the warships opened up with an ear-shattering prelude of explosives. Ships of many navies took part in this early bombardment, but British warships spoke the loudest because there were more of them. This naval portion of the invasion beggars description. It is so huge. The eyes of John Paul Jones would have popped wide open at the untold hundreds of strange and wonderful craft spread out over the Channel waters. It was an amazingly orderly confusion that saw the whole flat-bottomed Elsie family, as the landing boat species is referred to, chugging over the water with fighting men, guns, tanks, and all other bewildering baggage of combat.
0: General Eisenhower's invasion broadcast to the people of Europe, which we brought to you. We brought you the voice of General Eisenhower in the small hours of the morning broadcasting to the people of Europe. That broadcast is considered to be a masterpiece. And now, here in Columbia's news headquarters is Quentin Reynolds to analyze it for us.
7: For months, the people of France, Holland, and Belgium have been waiting for the word that would tell them that we were on our way to restore to them the world of freedom they once knew. These

0: Heartbreaking months of expectation, of false rumors, of high hopes that never materialized, came to an end when General Eisenhower himself talked rumors of high hopes that never materialized, came to an end when General Eisenhower himself talked to them and told them that the hour had come. His broadcast to the people of the temporarily conquered countries contained only about 500 words. But those 500 words meant more to the people of Europe than the millions of words they have been forced to listen to from the voices of their temporary masters. Ever since the fall of France, they have been forced to listen to propaganda speeches, forced to read newspapers written by Nazi leaders. And then before dawn this morning, the calm voice of General Eisenhower electrified them and brought them new hope for the future. Eisenhower talked in English, but you didn't have to know our language to feel the deep sincerity, the calm confidence that his voice inspired. His talk was immediately translated into French, Flemish, German, and Norwegian. Eisenhower writes as he fights, with direct, uncompromising forthrightness. His first sentence told the whole story when he said, "A landing was made this morning on the coast of France by troops of the Allied Expeditionary Force." This simple statement will be read by school children 100 years from now. He told the people of Europe that America had not failed them. He went on to say that this landing is part of the concerted United Nations plan for the liberation of Europe, made in conjunction with our great Russian ally. And then he added, "The hour of liberation is approaching." Then General Eisenhower revealed something which most of us thought and hoped to be true, but we never knew for sure. He revealed the fact that he has been in constant touch with the underground movements on the continent. He implied that when he said, "Follow the instructions you have received." Undoubtedly, he has been in touch with the underground leaders for a long time. And today they know what to do. Then General Eisenhower spoke specifically to the people of France. He said, "Do not endanger your lives until I give you the signal to rise and strike the enemy. The day will come when I shall need your united strength. Until that day, I call upon you for the hard task of discipline and strength." He sounded a note of doom to the Quislings of Europe when he said, and this sentence must have shriveled their craven hearts, "Those who have common cause with the enemy will be removed. As France is liberated from her oppressors, you yourselves will choose your representatives and the government under which you wish to live." This is in confirmation of the American policy, and not interfering with the domestic affairs of European countries. It is the United Nations pledge that the people who have suffered under the Nazi yoke will themselves decide the retribution. A pledge that they will once again enjoy the independence that they lost when the German invader came to their country. General Eisenhower's closing remarks will long be quoted. Today they are engraven in the hearts of millions of men who had almost lost hope. General Eisenhower said firmly and emphatically, "I call upon all who love freedom to stand with us. Keep your faith staunch. Our arms are resolute. Together, we shall achieve final victory."
1: I return you now to Bob Trout.
2: That was Quentin Reynolds, Columbia's war correspondent, speaking of General Eisenhower's invasion broadcast to the people of Europe, one of the many broadcasts direct from London, which we have brought you during the hours of this long night. Now, of course, we are going to continue to bring you the invasion coverage from Columbia's news headquarters here in New York, but this particular broadcast is about to end. It's hard to realize, but it's been going on for 7 hours, a continuous broadcast since 3 a.m. Eastern wartime. And now Columbia will resume its regularly scheduled programs, interrupting for news of extraordinary importance, of course. During the day, we hope to bring you the broadcast by King George VI at 3 p.m. Eastern wartime, and there'll be other special broadcasts from time to time. 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

0: Bird's Eye Frosted Foods present Bird's Eye Open House, starring Dinah Shore, with her special guests, Hedda Hopper and Vera Vague. And now here's Dinah.
1: I'm gone.

0: Good evening, ladies and gentlemen. How are you, fellas? Oh, I'm fine. And how's our bouncing bird's eye boy this evening?
1: Oh, bouncing, Dinah. But hey, what was all the excitement about in the hall a little while ago?
0: Well, didn't you hear? Van Johnson was in the studio.
1: So what?
0: So what?
1: That's what I said. So what? I don't see any reason for all the fuss. Van Johnson. Just take away his blonde, curly hair, and what have you got?
2: I don't know, but you can deliver it to my house in the morning.
0: There, aren't they?
2: Hello,
0: Vera.
2: Hello, you lovely people. Oh, it's so nice seeing you, Harry, and you, Dinah. You're simply breathtaking.
0: Well, thank you.
2: You look ravishing. You know what I admire about you, Dinah, is that your beauty's so natural.
0: Well, do you really think so?
2: But so natural. Tell me, Dinah, who dyes your hair, paints your nails, makes your eyelashes, and lifts your face?
0: Well, you die.
1: Aren't you being just a little catty?
2: Catty? I catty?
1: Well, oh.
2: Oh, Dinah, dear, you don't think I'm catty, do you?
0: Well, maybe not, but you're the first guest we've had who keeps scratching her back against the microphone.
2: Hi, Dinah.
0: But yeah. Tell me, darling, what have you been doing?
2: Me? Huh? Well, I've had the most hectic day, you know. I just spent 3 hours at the Turkish bath. You see, I'm trying to reduce.
1: Well, Vera, those Turkish baths have done wonders for you.
2: Oh, do you really think so?
1: Oh, yes. Why, you've taken at least 3 inches off your Constantinople.
2: You should talk. If your chest were any lower, you'd need a pair of open-toe shoes to breathe through.
0: Children, just a moment, please. The bird's eye open house will come to order.
2: Oh, I'm sorry, dear. I guess I forgot myself. Tell me, Dinah, who are all those men over there?
0: Well, that one on the right, you see that one? That's Ken Lane. He directs the chorus.
2: Oh, here it is.
0: And that one over there is Robert Emmett Dolan. He directs the orchestra.
2: Is that Bobby Dolan?
0: That's Bobby Dolan.
2: Oh, you know, there's something I've been dying to ask him. Do you think I could meet him?
0: Oh, certainly. Bobby.
3: Oh, yes, Dinah.
0: I'd like you to meet Vera Vay.
2: Well, Bobby. Hello. Half an oath is better than none. Fascinated by you, Bobby, and the way you handle the orchestra. Just how do you get such wonderful results?
3: Well, it's really very simple. I just wave the stick, and the men do whatever I want them to.
2: You just wave the stick, and those 30 men do just what you want them to?
3: Yes.
2: Well, I can get one of those sticks to work, and I get the 30 men.
1: Oh, Vera, control yourself, please.
2: Right.
1: Well, I mean, after all, you know, I think it's about time you settle down with the man you love.
2: Well, I agree with you, Harry, dear.
1: Of course, yes,
2: and that's just what I'm going to do. And I've got my eye on you. Good one, too.
1: Oh, on me?
2: Yes, let's just leave it up to Dinah. Dinah, dear, wouldn't Harry and I make a wonderful pair?
0: Pair of what?
2: Oh, dear. Honestly, everybody's against me. Now, don't listen to her, Harry.
1: No, all right.
2: Harry.
1: Yes.
2: Tell me, wouldn't it be wonderful at breakfast every morning to have me across the table from you?
1: Well, you'll make me wheat cakes every morning?
2: Yes. Why are you so fond of wheat cakes?
1: No, but if they're piled high enough, I won't be able to see your face.
2: You dear boy, you. Remind me to put some barbed wire in your spaghetti.
0: Now, Vera, honey, you mustn't be so bitter. You know, we've got a very pleasant surprise for you tonight. Somebody very special is coming over.
2: Oh, how interesting. Let me see now. Let's see. You've had Joseph Cotton here, then there was Cesar Romero, and last week, Jack Carson. Who could it be?
0: Hedda Hopper.
2: Oh, he's so... Hedda Hopper! Well, what a treat. Where is Hedda?
0: Oh, she'll be here soon. I saw her in the Brown Derby.
2: Oh, that dame, she'll put anything on her head.
0: Vera, I'm surprised to at you. Why, Hedda is famous for
2: hats. Oh, you're telling me. You know, last week she wore a hat trimmed with pickles and ice cream, and perched on top was a real bird.
0: Oh, Vera, you're exaggerating.
2: Well, all I know is the next time I saw her, the pickles and ice cream were gone, and the bird was taking bicarbonate of soda.
0: A new song, just the way we recorded it for Victor the other day.

0: Say, Dinah, you know, I was just thinking it would do me a lot of good in this town if Hedda Hopper gave me a break in her column. Do you think she'd do it?
1: Well, I don't know, Harry, but I'm sure you can find out for yourself. Because here she is, that well-known woman about Hollywood, Hedda Hopper.
2: Well...
3: Oh, hello, Dinah. What a day I've had at the studios. I watched the making pictures of Lana Turner in a sweater.
0: Oh, boy.
3: Betty Grable in a bathing suit. And Dolly Lamour in a sarong, where I ran myself to death.
0: Oh, death, where is thy sting?
1: Oh, come now, Harry, settle down. Gee, Hedda, you look so lovely tonight.
3: Thank you, dear.
1: And I'm really so glad you dropped in, because there's so many things I want to talk to you about. First of all, your hat.
3: My hats? What about them?
1: Well, they're such creations. Am I being too personal if I ask if they're terribly expensive?
3: Why, not at all, Dinah. They cost me absolutely nothing. You see, I've worked out a deal with the man who designs them for me.
1: A deal?
3: Yes. He makes my hats, and I make his straitjackets.
0: Say, Dinah, do you mind if I ask Miss Hopper a question?
1: Well, not at all, Harry. Go right ahead.
0: Thank you. Miss Hopper, do you ever write the biography of people in your column?
3: I do, if the person happens to be world famous, important, or of great significance to the nation.
0: Yeah. Well, I was born in...
1: Harry. Hmm? Harry.
3: Oh, it's no use, Dinah. I can see there's no stopping this boy. Oh. Well, I'll get out my notebook and pencil. And now, Harry, you may begin.
0: Oh, yes. Well, like most other people, I was born.
3: Yes, you said that.
0: Well, sometimes people don't believe it, you know. But I was born, and if I say so myself, Miss Hopper, I was a very cute baby. Here, look at this picture of me with my mother and father. It was taken just after the stork brought me.
3: My, what a

0: striking resemblance.
1: Yeah. Do you think I look more like my mother or my father?
0: Well, you look more like the storks.
1: Well, I shouldn't have been standing on one leg.
2: Say, Harry, tell Hedda about your educational background.
1: Oh, yeah. Well, instead of leaving home to go to university, I took my college course from a correspondence school. Oh, I shan't soon forget how handsome I looked in my tuxedo at the graduation dance.
0: A correspondence school graduation dance?
1: Yeah, I danced every rumba with the mailman. And soon after that, my father called me into his study and said, "Son, you are approaching manhood, and it's about time you know the facts of life."
0: And then he told you all about the birds and the bees?
1: Oh, no, Hedda, no. I already knew all about the birds and the bees.
0: Then what did he tell you?
1: He told me all about the bird's eye and the spinach.
3: Oh, no!
1: Oh, yes! Bird's eye quick frozen spinach. It's wonderful, clean, perfect spinach. The easiest to prepare spinach you ever had. Why, all you have to do to enjoy it is open the package and pop the spinach into boiling water, and you can put that right in your column.
2: Harry, that's all very nice for us, and we love it, but what Hedda wants for her column is scandal. That's it.
1: Oh, scandal. Well, Hedda, listen. I happen to know that two of our most famous stars who recently put... it tickles. who recently put... have finally gotten a decision from the highest court as to the disposition of their community property, and do you know what the judge decided?
0: What?
1: He got custody of the bird's eye fruits and vegetables. And was he happy because those vegetables are so fresh, and it's no wonder they all taste as though you just picked them out of your own garden. There, Hedda, how's that? That's an item.
0: Fine, but you still haven't given me what I need for my column.
1: Well, I was saving that for the last, Hedda. I happen to know what every columnist in Hollywood would die to know.
0: And what's that?
1: I know what Mildred Pierce did.
2: Don't just stand there. Tell us, what did Mildred Pierce do?
1: What did she do?
2: What did she do?
1: She went shopping for bird's eye fruits and vegetables. Sure, because they're on the way to your bird's eye store right now. But just to make sure you get the one and only bird's eye top quality and flavor, you've got to be certain the packages you pick say bird's eye on the label. You see, there are many brands of frosted foods, but only one bird's eye. So look for that label. And that, Hedda, should just about fill your column for tomorrow if I can give you any other...
2: Harry, remember now, Hedda didn't come over here to talk business.
1: Oh, Dinah, well, Hedda's business is fun. Think of her connections. Anytime she feels like it, she can have a date with Gable, Boyer, Bogart.
0: I can?
1: Well, of course.
0: Well, then why am I wasting my time on you?
1: Oh, well, I see.

0: excuse me. You two to know each other. Vera, this is Hedda. Hedda, Vera.
1: Oh, honey, you're
2: I've
1: too.
2: Always wanted to know you.
1: I've always
2: oh,
1: wanted
2: I
1: to
2: think
1: know
2: you're
1: you.
2: Wonderful, dear.
1: Oh, you know, Hedda, it's strange that in all the years I've been in Hollywood, I've never gotten to meet you before. Why, I remember going to see you on the stage years ago. My nurse led me by the hand.
0: Why, dearie, were you too old to walk alone?
1: Just a minute.
0: Well, now, I knew you two would love each other. Let's talk about something else, shall we? I just bought the loveliest frock. It's the most stunning beige trimmed with sequins you ever saw.
1: Oh, that sounds like a dream. But you should see the dress I just got. It's satin with a bare midriff.
2: Oh, my dear, dress with a bare midriff is just perfect for you.
1: Oh, do you really think so?
2: Yes. Now everybody can see your tattooing.
1: Oh, isn't she sweet? If I may say so, dear, that's quite a creation you're wearing.
2: Oh, it's just a little thing I grabbed out of the closet.
1: Oh, you poor dear, you got the moth bag, didn't you?
0: Well, so much for dresses. Now what will we talk about? Literature?
1: Philosophy?
0: Music?
1: Quit stalling, girls. Come on, let's get to the men.
2: Oh, then what I've heard is true. All you think about is the opposite sex.
1: Oh, no, Hedda. That's an exaggeration. Although I must admit that I do lean toward the opposite sex.
2: Lean? My dear, you're the Tower of Pisa with a girdle.
1: You have such a lovely throat, too. Have you tried gargling with DDT?
2: Why, you darling. But
0: well, now, look. There you are. You see, I just knew you two would get along beautifully, but let's stop being feminine for a while. And tell me, Hedda, do you really know so awfully much about Hollywood?
2: Well, I don't like to sound hammy, Dinah, but I know quite a bit about all of California. You see, my ancestors settled here in 1849.
0: Oh, real pioneer stuff.
2: Yes, my great-grandfather and my great-grandmother lived in Philadelphia. It was during the era when America was looking westward. One day, Grandpopper Hopper came to Grandmama Hopper and said...
3: Ma!
4: Yes, Pa?
3: Get her two daughters, Dinah and Vera, ready. We're leaving for California.
2: California's quite a piece of the holler down the road. How are we going to get there?
3: Don't worry about that, Ma. I know where I can pick up a hot covered wagon.
2: Tell me, Pa, why do you want to go to California?
3: Well, Ma, I hear tell that out there the lemons are as big as oranges. The oranges are as big as grapefruits. And the grapefruits are as big as watermelons.
2: And how big are the watermelons in California?
3: Oh, they lop clean over into Texas. Yep, Ma, we're starting out. We're heading west. Because at the end of the rainbow, there's a pot of gold.
2: I don't think we have to make that trip, Pa.
3: Why not?
2: Because you got that pot already.
3: Oh, Ma, you're always joshing. 40 days and 40 nights we've been on the trail, Ma. When we started out, we had 4 oxen pulling this wagon, but we had to kill them one by one for food. Get up!
1: Golly, Pa, I'm pulling as fast as I can.
0: Oh, gosh, Pa, I can't stand it any longer.
3: Oh, Tophet, what's the matter, Dinah gal?
0: Well, I'm hungry. All I've had to eat in the last 3 weeks was a hummingbird.
3: Well, what are you kicking about? You got all the white meat, didn't you? Get up there.
1: Oh, you know, Dinah, I love looking out of the wagon this way at the sunset.
0: I'm a warning you, sis. You better stick your face back in.
1: Why?
0: Because the last time you stuck it out, you started a buffalo stampede.
3: How are you all getting along back there, daughter?
0: Fine. You know, Pa, I'm fascinated by this wide expanse of plains, miles and miles of wilderness. And just think, someday, men will build a railroad with shiny rails and trains will go thundering by.
3: Better stand aside, gal. They're building it faster than you think.
2: Look, Pa, there's an Indian coming this way.
3: Why, sure enough, there be. How? This is my wife.
5: How?
3: My daughter, Dinah.
5: How?
3: My daughter, Vera.
5: Ugh.

0: to give that Blackfoot a hot foot.
1: By the looks of your headdress, Chief, you must be a pretty important Indian.
2: Me have 64 bucks.
1: Oh, you're a big chief.
2: No, me on take it or leave it.
1: Well, Chief, we've been on the trail now for 3 months. Can you tell me how much further is it to California?
2: California, 100 miles as a crow flies.
3: What are we waiting for, Paw? Saddle up the crow.
4: Gee, just think of it. We'll be in California soon. The land of gold.
1: Yeah, and we'll all be rich. Ma, why don't you sing a song for us on it?
3: Sure will, Paul. Reckon I'll sing the Atchison, Topeka, and the Santa Fe.
0: You go ahead and sing it, Ma. You got just the caboose for it.
1: Gosh, look at that sign over there. Potipica, it says. We're in California. I tell you, we'll settle right here.
0: California! Right here.
1: Hey, hold it a minute. There's a stranger approaching. What can I do for you, stranger?
2: I'm a searching for my poor wife. She got lost in the desert a year ago. Her name's Mona.
1: Mona.
2: You ain't seen her, have you?
1: No, we ain't.
2: Lost in the desert. Oh, my poor Mona, my poor, poor Mona.
5: And on this spot, ladies and gentlemen, was founded the little town of Pomona.

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1: The Life of Riley, with William Bendix as Riley. Well, it's Christmas Eve, and in the Riley house, there is peace and goodwill toward all men. But this definitely was not the case a few days ago, when Riley was a man sorely beset by trouble. It began one evening as our hero, a pencil stub in his hand and a dazed look on his face, was going over the monthly bills.
2: $7,640,219.
3: Riley, haven't you finished adding those bills up yet?
2: It takes time, Peg. I ain't an ad machine. Only got 10 fingers. Well, let's see. Electricity, that's okay. Gas, okay. Hey, what's this? $12 for a pair of pants?
3: For Junior.
2: Well, he just got a pair of pants last spring.
3: I know, but he's awful hard on pants. It's those school benches sliding in and out all day long. It just wears out the seat of his pants.
2: Now, well, it's got to stop. I send that kid to school to use his head.
3: Well, how much longer are you going to be with those bills?
2: I'm all through, Peg, and this month for a change, we ain't in the red. We're even $2 ahead. A nice little reserve for a rainy day. Well, anyway, a drizzle.
3: But
2: this is what happens when I'm in charge of the budget, because I plan, I maneuver. From now on, I'm the treasurer in this family, yes, sir.
3: But, Riley, what about Christmas presents? We'll need at least $50.
2: I hereby resign as treasurer.
3: And it's only a few days off.
2: Falls kind of early this year, isn't it?
3: Same as every year.
2: Gee, I clean forgot it was next week. $2. And I promised Junior a bike and Babs a wristwatch. They're expecting it. Well, Peg, we'll just have to borrow.
3: Oh, I don't like it. Besides, who'll lend us money?
2: What do you mean, who'll lend us money? Our friends, that's who. I got loads of friends, and my credit's good with them. All I gotta do is call up Johnny Vendron and say, Johnny! Oh, no, I still owe him from last Christmas. Well, I can call Lou Beattie and... No, I still owe him for the ticket for the Dempsey-Furpo fight. Well, I could always call up Sammy Roberts. He... You know, we got to make some new friends. We're in a rut.
3: Well, Riley, I could write to my father for a loan.
2: Oh, no, no. I don't take charity from relatives. I got my pride, you know.
3: Yes, but what'll we do?
2: Don't you worry. I'll get dough. I ain't so far gone I can't raise some dough. No, no. I don't take charity from relatives. I got my pride, you know.
3: But what'll we do?
2: Don't you worry. I'll get dough. I ain't so far gone I can't raise some dough to buy my family Christmas presents.
3: But where'll you get it?
2: I got my resources. I'll get it. See you soon.
3: Oh, bills, bills, bills.
4: Mom, help. Pop's over to my piggy bank.
2: Junior, be quiet.
4: Well, Pop, give it to me. It's my money.
2: Junior,
4: give it
2: let go,
4: to me.
2: Junior. I said let go of that...
3: Riley, let go of that bank.
2: All right. Keep your old bank. This kid is money mad.
4: Well, gee, Pop.
3: Oh, how could you?
2: It was just a loan, and it's only for his benefit.
3: That's still no excuse.
2: Okay, okay. I forgive you, Junior. Now, let's forget it.
5: Oh, hi. Daddy, would you hand me that vase on the mantle?
2: This one?
5: Yes, I left the money in here, and I...
2: Holy smoke, look at that bankroll. That dough's been in here all the time?
5: Yes.
2: Well, Babs, you shouldn't leave a wad of dough lying around like that. It might be stolen by some crook.
3: Well, if it is, it'll be an inside job.
2: That's not fair, Peg. I'm crook.
3: Well, if it is, it'll be an inside job.
2: That's not fair, Peg. Listen, Babsy, sweetheart.
5: I'm sorry, Daddy. I need this money.
2: You might at least wait until I ask you.
5: Well, I've got to get the girls to school some Christmas
2: presents. All right. Keep your money. It's a fine Christmas spirit. A fine way to pay me back for all I've done. When you were little, who dressed up in a red suit every Christmas with a beard and a wig and pretended to be a big, fat, jolly Santa Claus?
3: I did.
2: Yeah, well, who stuffed the pillows down your pants? I did. All I ever done for you kids is work, work, work. I put in 8 hours a day at that plant working for that ungrate Stevenson just so as I... Stevenson. I forgot. Peg, we got nothing to worry about. The bonus.
3: What bonus?
2: Well, I forgot all about it. Stevenson is going to give all the guys in my department a big bonus. He does it every Christmas.
3: Oh, Daddy, that's wonderful. Just great.
2: Yeah, ain't he a darling and great?
6: I say it's a dainty trick, fellas.
7: Yeah, you're right,
8: you
7: Gillis.
8: You said it. Yeah, sure is.
6: Grace Stevenson says we're going to get bonuses if we wake hard, and then after we fall in the trap and wake hard, he reneges. No bonus. I tell you guys...
7: Here's Riley. Does he know yet?
6: No.
2: Hi, fellas.
6: Yeah, hi, Riley. You're late, Riley.
2: Yeah, I know. I stopped off to put a deposit on the bike I'm getting my kids for Christmas. Boy, that bonus we're getting sure is a break.
6: Riley.
2: We're lucky we're working for a guy like Stevenson. What a sweet type.
7: But Riley.
2: It ain't every boss that hand out bonuses just like that.
6: Look, Riley.
2: Remember how I always stuck up for this Stevenson when all you guys said he was a rat? Well, this just goes to show that he's...
6: We ain't getting no bonus.
2: He's a rat. No bonus. Why?
6: Because he's a miserly miser, that's why.
2: Rob, well, he can't get away with this. We've been counting on this bonus.
9: That's all I've been living for.
2: Yeah, well, we ain't going to take this laying down, fellas.
7: We've
2: got to stick up for our rights. We ought to send a delegate up to see him and demand the bonus.
6: Yeah. Wait a minute, guys. No, he might get sore and fire the delegate.
2: Oh, what's a job compared to your self-respect? There comes a time when you've got to fight for your rights. Besides, we'll elect the delegate, so it'll be democratic.
6: I nominate Riley.
2: Now, wait a minute, guys.
7: Second the motion.
2: Now, wait a
6: All
2: minute.
6: Those in favor of Riley?
2: Just a minute.
6: Aye! Riley, you're elected delegate.
2: I demand a recount.
10: Mr. Stevenson will see you now, Riley.
2: Oh, thanks, Millie. Well, here goes.
10: Good luck. I hope you get the bonuses for the boys.
2: Well, I'll get them all right. I'm going to be tough, and I ain't taking no for an answer. I'll show him. Mr. Stevenson!
11: Ah, Riley, come in. Mr. Stevenson? Sit down, Riley. Mr. Stevenson? Have a cigar, Riley?
2: Thanks. Have a lifesaver? Mr. Stevenson?
11: Here, let me light it for you.
2: Boss, I come to demand a bonus.
11: Speak up, Riley. Speak up.
2: It's about the bonuses, Mr. Stevens.
11: Oh, yes. I understand the men are quite upset about that.
2: Yeah.

0: Riley, I'm glad you brought this up. I want you to understand how I feel about this whole problem of bonuses. Now, try to put yourself in my place.
1: Yeah, but boss...
0: Now, here, come here. Huh? Sit behind my desk.
1: Where?
0: There.
1: Oh.
0: Now, you're the boss, and I'm the worker.
1: Oh. Okay, boss, sir.
0: No. You're the boss.
1: Okay, worker, sir.
0: Now, look, Riley, you're the boss. Mm-hmm. You've got the interests of your employees at heart. You want to do something nice. Christmas is coming, so you think of a bonus. Go on, Riley. Give me a bonus. What would you say?
1: Well, I'd say,
2: Stevenson, you've been a good worker, loyal all year, and you're underpaid. So I feel you deserve a bonus. Here's a check for $100. And Merry Christmas.
0: You offer me a check for $100? I'm insulted. Here I am, a self-respecting American worker, doing an honest day's work for an honest day's pay. And you offer me this tip? You've insulted me.
1: Well, I'm sorry.
0: Oh. You meant well, Riley. It's just that as boss, all you can think of is money.
1: Yeah, I'm a greedy pig.
0: You can't understand that as your employee, I have something better than money. Pride.
1: Yeah, pride.
0: And what kind of a workman, what kind of an American would I be coming in here to ask you for a tip? What would you think of me?
1: You're a greedy pig.
0: Right. After all, we're partners, equals. You have your job here in this office. I have mine out by my machine. But we're still partners. This is our plant. Those are our machines. Those are our planes that we're making. Now, do you see why you shouldn't offer bonuses?
1: Well, yeah, but what? What will we tell our wife and our children?
0: Oh, Riley, they'll understand. Now, don't you feel a lot better about not getting the bonus?
1: Oh, yeah. What a relief.
0: Fine.
1: Yeah, but the boys...
0: Oh, don't think I'm going to forget the boys. I'm going to throw a big Christmas party right here in the plant, and they're all invited.
1: Oh, boy, that's swell.
0: And there'll be a big tree, refreshments, and entertainment.
1: A show with live actors?
0: No, something a little more appropriate. I'll read Dickens' Christmas Carol. They tell me I'm another Lionel Barrymore. That'll be a nice little gift for everybody, too. What do you think the men would like, Riley? How about a wallet?
1: A wallet? Just what they need. They can use them for tobacco pouches.
0: Fine. Fine. Suppose you pick them out. Get 50 good wallets. Real leather, eh? Say, $1 apiece. I'll tell Millie to give you the check.
1: Oh, boy, this is swell of you.
0: Do you think the boys will appreciate all this?
1: Appreciate it? You take a tip from me, boss. Don't let them catch you alone under the mistletoe. Well, so long, partner.
3: Well, Riley, well.
1: Boys, have I got news for you.
3: You hear that, guys? I told you leave it to Riley.
4: Good boy, Riley.
3: How much is the bonus?
1: Yeah. The what?
3: The bonus.
1: Oh, that.
3: What do you mean, oh, that? We're getting the bonus, ain't we?
1: Well, the question is, do we really want a bonus?
3: Do we want a bonus?
5: What's the matter? Are you crazy?
1: So, well, fellas, now, wait a minute. You don't understand. A bonus is un-American. And, well, if we take a bonus, we're... Well, we ain't Americans any longer.
3: Shake hands with the Hungarian.
1: Fellas, we ain't getting no bonus.
3: What?
6: No bonus?
1: No, but we're much happier without it. Believe me, look, I'm happy.
3: Yeah, for a guy who ain't getting a bonus, you're a little too happy.
7: Riley, you wouldn't sell us out, would you?
6: How much is Stevenson bribing you, Riley?
1: Well, nothing, fellas. Honest,
6: all of a sudden, he's pals with Stevenson. Look at his pocket, bulging with cigars.
1: Well, fellas, you know me. I wouldn't do nothing crooked.
3: Where did you get them cigars?
1: Why, I stole them.
6: You sold us out.
3: No. Wait. If Riley says he didn't sell us out, I believe. He's my oldest and dearest friend. And I know he ain't that low a skunk.
1: Well, thanks, Gillis. Honest, fellas, I did my best, but... Well, cheer up. You ain't going to be forgotten. There's going to be something in your stockings on Christmas.
6: Yeah. Feet.
1: Well, the way I look at it...
8: Riley.
1: Oh, hello, Millie.
8: Mr. Stevenson asked me to give you this. It's for the... you know what.
1: It's
4: so long.
7: Oh,
3: let me see that.
2: Yeah, well, hey, that's mine.
6: A check.
3: $50. Signed by Stevenson. Price it.
2: But, fellas, you don't understand. That's for the, you know what.
3: We know what, all right. You sold us out.
2: No.
3: For a measly $50.
2: No, that don't.
3: You got your bonus off.
2: No,
3: right.
2: I didn't. I just.
3: Let's get out of here, fellas, and breathe in some fresh air.
2: Gillis, wait. You've known me for 20 years. You just said I wasn't a skunk.
3: A skunk? Compared to you, a skunk is Chanel number 5.
2: Let's go, guys. Wait, fellas, you're hanging an innocent man.
8: Second act of The Life of Riley in just a moment. But right now, Santa Claus is coming to town, driven by Lou Kozloff and his 10 reindeer.

0: And now back to the life of Riley with William Bendix as Riley, who now sits in his living room, a bitter and disillusioned man.
1: Friends, fat lot of good they do you. They always let you down. Well, I don't need them. I got Peg and the two kids. They're all the friends I need. Sorry, now I didn't have more kids. 10 or 12. Oh, well, who's counting? I'm satisfied. It ain't every father that has two wonderful kids like... Oh, hello, Junior, my son.
2: Hello.
1: Well, son, what... Junior, where'd you get that black eye?
2: Why, it's nothing.
1: Nothing?
2: Well, I had a fight with Egbert Gillis.
1: Egbert, are you crazy or something? He's twice as big as you. You could never lick him in a million years. What'd you take him on for?
2: Well, nobody's going to say my father sold out.
1: Junior, you fought over me. Oh, Junior, darling, you took on this big bruiser knowing he'd beat you to a pulp. You stuck up for your pop. Oh, my wonderful son. Well, I'll make it up to you, Junior. I'll give you anything you want. Go on, ask me. Ask me anything.
2: Why did you sell out?
1: What? Do you believe it?
2: Well, I didn't want to, Pop. But, well, gee, everybody saw the check.
1: I don't want to hear no more. I got a good mind to put you over my knee and give you a black eye so as you won't be able to sit down for a week.
2: Well, Pop, if it isn't true, why didn't you at least explain?
1: Nobody will listen to me, just like you won't listen to me. I could explain the whole thing in a second.
2: Well, I'm willing to listen.
1: No. I got my pride. If you have so little faith in me that you can believe this story, well, then I'm through. I ain't explaining. You can think what you want. And I hereby resign as your father.
3: Oh, you're home, Daddy.
1: Oh, Betsy, my only child. Betsy, I know I've neglected you, and I never paid as much attention to you as I should have. Well, on account of him. But I swear I'll make it up to you. I'll give you anything you want, Betsy. Just ask me. Go on, ask me anything.
3: Daddy, why did you sell out?
1: What? You believe it, too?
3: But, Daddy, I
1: don't want to hear. My own two kids believe it. And I wanted to have 12 kids yet. That's all I need, a jury. To convict me.
3: Oh, Daddy, wait and listen to me.
1: I don't want to listen. I never thought that I'd live to see the day that
4: so
1: my...
4: what's all the yelling about?
1: Well, I got plenty to yell about. Those two kids of yours. The boys at the plant got a crazy idea. I sold them out so as I could get a bonus while they didn't. They're telling the whole town. And those kids believe it.
4: Junior, Babs, how could you believe such a thing about your own father, knowing the kind of man he is? How could you think he'd do such a terrible thing to his friends?
3: But, Mother...
4: Not another word. I'm disappointed in both of you. Now, go to your rooms this instant.
2: Sorry.
4: Riley, why did you sell out?
1: What? Hey, you think... Oh, what's the use?
4: I only want to get to the bottom of this. I didn't believe it at first, but when I found out you cashed a check of Stevenson's for $50 at the market...
1: But, Peg...
4: Now, don't try to deny it. I know you did.
1: Well, sure, I cashed the check. But look what I bought with it. Here, I'll show you. There. Wallets. For all the men. Christmas presents from Stevenson. And now they go around saying...
4: Oh, Riley. Oh, I'm sorry, dear. I should never have doubted you. Oh, Riley, I'm so ashamed.
1: Oh, no, that's all right, Dumplin. Don't cry. Dry your eyes.
4: Lend me your handkerchief.
1: I ain't got one. Here, use this blotter.

0: what a mess. A fine Christmas this turned out to be. Oh, there's a Santa Claus on the corner. I think I'll give him a buck. It'll help somebody else to have a Merry Christmas. Holy smoke, look at that. It's the first time I ever saw Santa Claus wearing a black costume and a black beard. Merry Christmas, Santa Claus.
1: A Merry Christmas to you, Riley. You're looking fine. Very natural.
0: It's you, Digger.
1: Yes, it is I indeed. Digby O'Dell, the friendly undertaker.
0: Well, what are you doing, Digger, all dressed up like Santa?
1: Oh, I'm collecting money for the UEPGBCC.
0: UEPGBBCC?
1: The Undertakers, Embalmers, and Fallbearers Give a Box for Christmas Club. We give out food parcels to needy family. Our motto is, the good that you do unto people will come back to you in the end. And so will the people.
0: Well, it ain't much of a Christmas for me, Digger. All my friends have dropped me, except you.
1: Oh, I'll never drop you until it's absolutely necessary.
0: You heard what the boys are saying about me, Digger.
1: Ah, yes. What a vile slander. Riley, we must clear you. Nobody's going to throw dirt in your face while I stand around doing nothing.
0: Well, thanks, Digger, but I'll handle this myself.
1: You must strike back, right. You must fight. Fight to the last ditch. Oops, that reminds me I have an appointment. Well, cheerio. I'd better be shoveling off.

0: Mr. Stevenson.
1: Millie, I told you I don't want to be disturbed. I've got to rehearse the Christmas carol for the party tonight.
0: Oh, Riley left this box. Here, it's the wallet for the men.
1: Oh, good. They're very nice. I think the men will like them, don't you?
0: No.
1: No?
0: Not after you promised them a bonus. They think it's very unfair, and you can't blame them. Frankly, it's not like you, Mr. Stevenson.
1: Well, Millie, you don't understand. It's a matter of principle with me. The American worker should retain his dignity. And a bonus is nothing but a tip, a bribe. I've always maintained that no self-respecting American, I don't care what his job is, should accept one. And furthermore, I believe... Hello?
2: Hello, Carl?
1: Oh, hello, I.B. Merry Christmas.
2: Same to you, Carl. Carl, I've just come from a board of directors meeting. The board feels you've done a great job this year keeping costs down, and we voted you a little bonus, $10,000. Hello, Carl, are you still on?
1: Yes. I don't know what to say, I.B. Thanks.
2: That's all right, my boy. You've earned it. See you tonight at dinner. Goodbye.
1: Goodbye. Millie, I've been thinking it over. After all, it is Christmas. Put a $50 bill in each wallet. I guess I'm just an old softy.
3: Looks like a very nice party. Mr. Stevenson certainly didn't skimp on food.
4: So what? Nobody's having a good time. Look at Gillis and the boys over there in the corner. They look at me like they look at the time clock in the morning. And I bet they like to punch me, too.
3: Well, then why don't you go over and explain what happened? I keep telling you...
4: They'll have to come to me.
3: Oh, you're so stubborn.
1: Ah, here you are, Riley. Riley, I think it's time you handed out the wallets. And then I'll do the Christmas carol.
4: Now, Boss, maybe you better skip it. I don't think the boys will be a good audience on account of not getting the bonus.
1: Oh, don't you worry about that, Riley. Just hand out those wallets, and I guarantee they'll be a good audience.
4: Well, okay, it's your party. Fellas, can I have your attention, please? Fellas, Mr. Stevenson asked me to hand out the presents now.
5: Just a minute, Riley. Before you hand out any presents... We got a little present we'd like to hand out.
4: Now, wait a minute, Gillis. I'm running this.
5: It's for you, Riley.
4: For me? A present for me?
5: Yeah, all the boys chipped in and bought you a sweater. Special, made to order for you. Merry Christmas.
4: A sweater? You chipped in and... Oh, fellas, I gotta try it on. Peg, what did I tell you? I told you they'd come to me. Stand aside, Peg. I want to look in the mirror. Oh, it's beautiful, fellas. Black, my favorite color. And I love that white stripe running down the back. And look, it even has a bushy tail. Oh, thanks, fellas. This shows what you really think. No, say it's a mistake, fellas.
1: Riley, it's getting late. I've got to do that Christmas carol.
4: You and your Christmas carol. Okay, you want a Christmas carol? I'll tell you one, you tightwad.
1: Riley!
4: Pipe down. This here Christmas carol is about a guy called Scrooge Stevenson. An old miser who wouldn't give the guys who slaved for him a measly bonus.
1: Riley!
4: Pipe down. And on Christmas Eve, Scrooge Stevenson is lying at his home in his bed, made of solid gold, when suddenly there's a knock at the door. And who do you think it is?
1: Who?
4: Pipe down. It's a ghost. The ghost of a Christmas yet to come. And the ghost says, Scrooge Stevenson, you miserable old skinflint, come with me and I'll show you how you're going to wind up someday. And the ghost takes him to Forest Lawn. And he points out a lonely grave. And on the grave, there's a tombstone. And on it, there's engraved an epithet. And the ghost says, Scrooge Stevenson, read your epithet. And you read it. And you know what it says?
1: What?
4: Here lies Stevenson. He's gone and he's forgotten. He gave us each a wallet, and in it there was nothing.
1: Riley, I ought to fire you for this. You're lucky it's Christmas. Now hand out those wallets.
4: No, I won't. I ain't going to insult my friends handing out them cheesy wallets.
1: Riley!
4: I'll show you what I think of you and your cheap wallets. I'm throwing them in the fireplace.
1: Stop it!
4: Right in that roaring fire. There!
1: Riley, you idiot! There's a $50 bonus in every one of those wallets.
4: What? A bonus? Oh, what I do. I threw him in the fire. But don't worry, fellas. I'll get him back for you. Stand back, everybody. I'm going into that roaring blaze, and I ain't coming out till I have those wallets. Goodbye, Peg.
3: Riley.
4: What?
3: That's no fire. It's an electric log with colored lights. Oh, Riley.
4: You mean... But I was... Well, it's a Merry Christmas, everybody.

0: attention, please. Folks. It's Christmas Eve, and we're all having a good time, and we're all friends, and that's the way it should be. Christmas Eve, this is a solemn occasion. Will the fellas in the back there kindly break up that crap game? Thank you. As I was saying, I want to say that there is a man here tonight who's been terribly misjudged.
1: Oh, come now, Riley, that isn't necessary.
0: Now, let me finish, Mr. Stevenson. He's been called all kinds of nasty names.
1: Oh, Riley, I really don't mind.
0: Yeah, but now you all know what a sweet, lovable guy he is.
1: Riley, you're making me blush.
0: And you all owe him an apology. So I'm asking you to all join in and wish him a Merry Christmas. Now, come on, all together. Let's hear you say it. Merry Christmas.
2: Merry Christmas.
0: And a Happy New Year.
2: And a Happy New Year.
0: To Chester A. Riley.
2: To Carl Stevenson.
0: It's a losing fight.
3: 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Good night.
4: This is NBC, the National Broadcasting Company.

Ladies and gentlemen, the Colgate-Palmolive Pea Company, makers of Colgate Dental Cream, take this opportunity to wish you a Merry Christmas. And now, Colgate Dental Cream presents the Dennis Day Show, written by Frank Galen, with Sharon Douglas, Dink Trout, Paula Winslow, Charles Dant and the orchestra, yours truly, Vern Smith, and starring our popular young singer in A Day in the Life of Dennis Day. 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

0: Most of you know our young hero, Dennis, very well by this time, but those of you who'll be making his acquaintance for the first time on these Wednesday nights would probably like to know just what sort of person he is. Well, let's ask the folks who know him best. First, there's his landlady, Mrs. Anderson, who runs the boarding house in Weaverville where Dennis rooms. Mrs. Anderson, what's your honest opinion of Dennis Day?
1: My opinion of Dennis Day is that he's a 22-year-old boy.
0: Well, yes, of course, but what sort of 22-year-old boy?
1: Well, I'm sorry, but that's as far as I care to go on.
0: Well, it's a fact that Dennis has never managed to get into Mrs. Anderson's good graces. Now, Mr. Anderson, on the other hand, kind of likes him, although he's never come right out and admitted it. And just why haven't you, Mr. Anderson?
2: Well, it all goes back to when I first married my dear wife. Or, as I like to call her, the big woman.
0: Go on, Mr. Anderson.
2: You see, when we were married, we made a pact, Poopsie and I. We decided we'd always think and act as one person. Of course, I didn't know then that the one person would turn out to be Poopsie.
0: Oh, I see. Well, there's one member of the Anderson family who likes Dennis and makes no boast about it. That's their daughter, Mildred, our young hero's girlfriend. Right now, on this fine Christmas morning, she's carefully planted herself under the mistletoe in the Anderson living room as Dennis comes down for breakfast.
3: Morning, Mildred. Merry Christmas.
4: Merry Christmas, Dennis.
3: Boy, I sure am hungry this morning. See you after breakfast, huh?
4: Why, Dennis, wait.
3: What's the matter?
4: Well, don't you notice? I'm standing someplace.
3: Well, that happens very often when you're not sitting down.
4: I don't mean that, silly. Now, look around carefully. Don't you see anything different?
3: You're wearing a new dress?
4: No, higher.
3: You washed your face?
4: Dennis, what's over my head?
3: Hair.
4: I mean on the chandelier. Don't you see what's tied to it? A piece of mistletoe.
3: Oh, I see now. Pretty, isn't it?
4: Oh. Dennis, I'm standing right under it.
3: Well, don't worry. A little thing like that couldn't hurt you if it did fall off.
4: Didn't you ever hear of mistletoe, Dennis? If a man happens to find a girl standing under it, he can kiss her.
3: Gosh, really?
4: Yes. And you happen to find me standing under it. Well.
3: Oh, I couldn't take advantage of an accident.
4: But it wasn't an accident, Dennis. I stood here on purpose.
3: Mildred.
4: I did it so you'd kiss me. I want you to kiss me.
3: You women are all alike. No one wants my brains, only my kisses.
4: Dennis, I want you.
3: I know how desirable I am, but you should fight it.
4: Arguing about it. Come here, Dennis Day.
3: Please, Mildred, you're mussing my hair.
4: I don't care. Now stand still.
1: Well, so that's the sort of thing that goes on in my house.
4: Mother.
3: Hello, Mrs. Anderson. What's new?
1: Don't put on any act with me. I saw you kissing my daughter. Give me one reason why I should walk in and find such a thing going on.
3: We didn't expect you.
4: My fault, Mother. Really, it was. And you see, it's Christmas, and there was mistletoe, and I was standing under it, and... Well, anyway, it was only a little peck on the cheek.
3: That's true, Mrs. Anderson, and I promise it won't happen again until we've been married for years.
1: Married, indeed. Young man, you've been nothing but trouble to me since you began boarding here. I suggest that you look for another place to live as soon as you can.
3: But, Mrs. Anderson...
1: That's my last word on the subject.
3: Gee, now I'm in a fine mess.
4: Golly, I'm sorry, Dennis. You wouldn't have gotten in trouble if only I hadn't insisted on kissing you.
3: Oh, that's all right. As a matter of fact, I kind of like being kissed.
4: Oh, did you, Dennis?
3: Yeah. I see now why so many people speak so well of it.
4: Oh, gee, I hope Mother doesn't really make you move.
3: No, it wouldn't be much of a Christmas if she did.
4: Oh, dear, I nearly forgot with so many things going on.
3: What?
4: There's a little present for you inside, underneath the tree. Me.
3: Gosh, thanks, Mildred. I hope you won't be too disappointed, but I didn't have enough money to buy you an expensive present this year.
4: Oh, well, that's all right, Dennis. I'll be every bit as happy with a present that costs practically nothing.
3: I didn't have enough to buy you one of those either.
4: Oh, well, Al, don't feel badly. I understand.
3: Next year, I'll be able to give you something real nice to make up for it after my invention is put on the market.
4: Your invention?
3: Yeah. I haven't told you because I wanted it to be a surprise. You see, one day last week, Mrs. Courtney came into the drugstore to get something for a terrible headache. So I made up a wet pack out of some stuff I found, and she put it on her head.
4: And it cured her headache?
3: No, it made her headache worse, but it curled her hair. I haven't told a soul yet, but I think I've invented a permanent wave solution. It should be worth millions.
4: Oh, I should say so. Have you tried it on anyone besides Mrs. Courtney?
3: No, but Mr. Willoughby's police dog sat in some the other day.
4: And what happened?
3: Well, the part that barks is still police dog, but the part that wags is pure French poodle.
4: Oh, goodness. That's marvelous.
3: I'm improving it all the time. Why, just yesterday I put some powder from France I found in the place.
4: Oh, golly, I just had the most wonderful idea.
3: What?
4: My mother's got to know about this. Why, when she sees what you've got hold of, she'll never let you move out.
3: Oh, she won't believe it's any good if I invented it.
4: Oh, but that's just it. She's got to try some herself.
3: But how are we going to get her to do that?
4: Oh, look, she's in the next room. You go in and hint in a subtle way that she doesn't look quite as attractive for Christmas as she might. Her hair looks a little strange. And then you show her your invention and ask her to try some on her head.
3: Golly, I'll do it. I've got a jar of it right here in my pocket.
4: Good. Oh, but you've got to be very diplomatic about telling her she could look more attractive.
3: Here goes. Mrs. Anderson?
5: Yes?
3: You know, I was just thinking, you're pretty ugly today. But I don't mean all over, just above your neck.
5: How dare you talk to me like that?
4: Why,
3: Mrs. Anderson, wait, you don't understand. What I meant is, you're beautiful, only your hair kind of spoils it.
5: My hair?
3: Yeah, it's so straight. Why, if you had curly hair, you could look just like Lana Turner all over instead of just locally.
5: Well, that's very sweet of you, Dennis. Oh, but my hair's always been straight. Even a permanent doesn't curl it.
3: Well, I have some stuff right here that will, Mrs. Anderson. If you'll just put some on your head in 2 or 3 minutes, you'll be amazed.
5: Well, if it's as good as all that, I certainly will try it.
3: That's swell. Come out and show Mildred. Well, she... Oh, good morning, Mr. Anderson.
2: Good morning, Dennis. My lover girl in there?
3: Yes, but don't go in, Mr. Anderson. You're going to get a surprise in a minute.
2: I am?
3: Yeah. How would you like it if your wife suddenly became Lana Turner?
2: Outside of Lana Turner suddenly becoming my wife, I can't think of anything nicer.
3: Well, you just wait.
4: You really think it worked, Danny?
3: Oh, sure. And with that French powder I put in yesterday to make it smell nice, she'll just love it.
4: Well, what kind of French powder was it?
3: Oh, I don't know. Only the name of the maker was on the box. Some fellow named Plaster of Paris.
4: Plaster of Paris? Oh, Dennis, no.
3: I did something?
4: Did something? Oh, we're finished forever.
3: Mildred, what do you mean?
2: Yes, what are you two talking about?
5: Well, how do I look? Well, my head feels awfully peculiar.
4: Really, Mother?
5: Yes. How do you like it, Herbert?
2: Oh, very nice, Poopsie. That's the first sensible hat I've ever seen you wear.
5: Hat? I'm not wearing a hat.
2: You mean that's you?
5: Well, certainly. This is my new hairdo.
2: Don't you think you overdoed it?
5: What do you mean? Get out of the way so I can see myself in the mirror. Why, I don't... Ah! Dead, dead! My hair! It's ruined! Listen to it!
3: Well, there's nothing to worry about, Mrs. Anderson. I'll have your head in fine shape as soon as I get hold of a hammer.
5: Oh, a hammer?
3: Yeah, that's the only way I can get that shiny crust off your head.
2: Fine thing. It was supposed to be Lana Turner and me. Now it's the egg and I.
4: Oh, here, use this, Dennis. The fire tongs.
3: Okay. Oh. Hold still, Mrs. Anderson. Oh, there, see?
5: Dennis Day, I told you once today to leave this house as soon as you can. Well, I can't wait. You're leaving this instant.
3: Mrs. Anderson, I was only trying to help.
5: Get out of my sight. That's final. Come, Herbert.
3: Gee, didn't turn out to be a very Merry Christmas, did it, Mildred?
4: No, I'm afraid not. Oh, but don't worry, Dennis. We'll find some way to see each other.
3: Gee, I hope so.
4: Oh, well, Dennis, listen.
3: Yeah. A bunch of kids singing carols. It'd be kind of nice to have them in, wouldn't it?
4: Yes, it would. Open the door, Dennis. Let's have them in.
3: Okay. Hey, fellas, come on in. Mrs. Anderson may have something for you.
6: Okay, come on, guys.
3: You better shake the snow off your shoes. Mrs. Anderson is very particular about her rugs.
6: Come on in, boys.
7: Yes, ma'am. Thank you, ma'am.
6: Thank you, ma'am.
3: Hey, what about that little fellow out there in the snow? Isn't he coming in?
6: Nah, he don't sing with us. He just follows us around.
8: Yeah, everywhere we go, he tags along. We can't get rid of him.
6: He's a pest.
3: Hey, fella, why don't you come up here on the porch? You'll catch cold out there. Come on up. Be afraid. What's your name?
6: Cecil.
3: Oh, your name is Cecil, huh?
6: Yes, sir. Cecil.
3: Well, come on up, Cecil.
6: Yes, sir.
3: See? You are catching cold.
6: I'm not cold.
3: You're not crying, are you?
6: Yes, sir.
3: You are? But this is Christmas. You shouldn't be crying on Christmas.
6: Yes, sir.
3: What are you crying about, Cecil?
6: They won't let me sing with them.
3: They won't let you sing with them? Why not?
6: I got braces on my teeth. They say I don't sing good.
3: Well, I don't believe it. I'll just bet that you're a real good singer.
6: No, I'm not. I don't really sing good.
3: You don't?
6: No, sir. I don't sing good, but I like to sing anyway. I like to sing more than anything in the whole world.
3: Sure you do. And that's what makes singing really important. To want to sing from the bottom of your heart, whether you can really sing or not.
6: It is?
3: It certainly is. You know, once upon a time, there was a little boy just like you. Well, this little boy wanted to sing more than any else in the whole world.
6: Honest?
3: Uh-huh. And one night he had a vision. And the vision told him never to stop singing, because someday he would sing for the king.
6: What's a vision?
3: A vision? Oh, a vision is something like a dream, I think. Well, this little boy...
6: What was his name?
3: His name? Oh, I don't know what his name was. You see, it was a very long time ago.
6: How long ago?
3: Oh, a long, long time ago.
6: Did he sing over the radio?
3: No, this was long before radios and phonographs and moving pictures.
6: Before Jip Benny?
3: Yes, even before that.
6: Gosh.
3: It was a long, long time ago, in a land far, far away. The little boy came from a very poor family. Though his father and mother worked hard, they could barely buy enough bread to eat. The boy had no shoes to wear, and his clothes were ragged and torn. But he didn't care, for he was happy. He had a song in his heart.

0: One day his father called the boy to his side and said, "Why is it, my son, that you always sing? We are poor and have little for you to sing and be happy about." And the boy answered, "I am happy, father, for someday I know I shall sing for the king." And his father said, "That foolish vision of yours, you must forget such nonsense, for a poor ragged boy like you will never sing for the king." And the boy said, "Told me so. It was so clear to me, father. A voice spoke to me and said that I had been chosen to sing for the king." The boy's father was sorely troubled. He shook his head sadly and sighed. "My son, you must put such idle dreams out of your head, for tomorrow you shall start to work for the rich landowner who lives on the hill."
1: "Gladly, father, and I shall sing as I work, for someday my song will be heard by the king."
0: The boy's father returned to his work, knowing that his words could not shake his son's faith in his vision, with his tattered clothes flapping in the breeze, and his shoeless feet kicking up the dust. The dust rose and danced with the sunbeams, leaving a happy trail behind the boy as he sang.

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At dusk, when the boy would drive the flocks home from the meadows, the hooves of the animals would make a gentle sound on the road. And with this as music, the boy...

0: One day, not long after, the landowner called the boy to him and said,
1: "Hearken to me, boy. I pay you to care for my flocks, not to fill the air with your incessant song."
0: "I'm sorry, master. I meant to bother no one with my singing. The sheep and the goats don't mind."
1: "I am neither a sheep or a goat, so I mind."
0: "You see, master, I must sing, for someday my song will be heard by the king."
1: "Ah, you're a mad boy. Yea, mad and also stupid. Sing for the king. Begone with you. Begone with you."
0: "But, master, I shall sing for the king. You will see." And so it came to pass that the boy, laughed at and ridiculed by all who knew him, left and went to the great city to sing for the king. Never had the boy seen such a city. Great buildings lined the streets, and the greatest of all was the palace of the king. There were many steps that led up to the palace gates, and the gates themselves were as tall as a tree. He felt very small and afraid as he ascended the steps. He would have run away, but he kept thinking of his vision. With this to give him strength, he was no longer afraid. He climbed and climbed, and finally, tired and out of breath, he reached the uppermost step. Smoothing down his ragged garments, he approached the gates. And hesitantly, he knocked upon them. He waited breathlessly as the gates slowly opened.
2: "Who knocks at the palace of the king?"
0: The boy looked up at the tall guard and said, I did."
2: "Ragged beggar, what is it you want?"
0: I am not a beggar."
2: "Speak up! What is it you want?"
0: "I have come because of a vision. I have come to sing for the king."
2: "You? Sing for the king?" "You, a ragged beggar boy, have come to sing for the king."
0: The guard left and laughed. Other guards came, and they too joined them. The

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Even the sheep on the hillside and the doves in the trees seemed to sense the silence. And then the light seemed to become even brighter, bathing all in a glow that made them one. The boy, the hill, the earth, the grass, the animals all became one, and one alone. The boy raised himself from the ground, not daring to breathe. Then he felt a song swelling in his throat. He could contain himself no longer. Something was compelling him to sing. He stood up straight and small on the hill. What if they had laughed at him? What if his song was unwanted? He felt he must sing now, here now in this divine night. So he stood, his tattered clothes shimmering in the light of the star above, for like the raiment of angels. And he sang.

0: thought I was alone here on the hill. And the shepherd said, you will never be alone again, boy. No man will ever be alone again. And then the shepherd turned and pointed down the hill. And the boy looked and saw a small stable nestled below. And the shepherd, turning to the boy, said, tonight, my son, you sang for a king. Verily, the King of Kings. And so you see, Cecil, if your heart is full of song, you must sing. Oh, I didn't know you folks were listening.
1: It was a lovely story, Dennis.
2: It was beautiful, Daniel.
3: Yes, it was.
4: Yes, it was a very nice story.
3: And I'm sorry I got so angry with you. I hope you forgive me, Dennis.
0: Oh, sure. That's all right, Mrs. Anderson.
2: Cecil, would you like to sing with us?
4: Can I? Oh, gosh, I'd love to sing with you. I'd love to sing with you. Will you let me, honest? Will you let me sing with you?
0: Sure. How about we all sing together?

Colgate Palmolive Peat Company, makers of Colgate Dental Cream, hope you've enjoyed a very pleasant Christmas and sends to every one of you best wishes for the new year. Dennis Day can be heard with Jack Benny every Sunday. And be sure and be with us again next week for another Dennis Day program. More songs, more adventures in the life of our star, Dennis Day.

Christmas story, The Boy Who Sang for the King, was written by Frank Cashlin. Bobby Driscoll, who played the part of Cecil, appeared through the courtesy of Walt Disney and can be seen in the Technicolor picture Song of the South. All the other parts in the Christmas story were played by Dennis, of course. The special musical background was by Charles Dance. This is Vern Smith speaking. This is NBC, the National Broadcasting Company.

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friends in Radioland, a big, hearty, Merry Christmas and a Happy New Year to you all. Now, tonight, the Radio Revival Heart to Heart Hour services, which are coming to you over KNX, the Voice of Hollywood, are dedicated to the Baptist young people of Albany, Oregon, and also to the young people of Lenoir, Idaho. And the young people at Albany, I received a letter from one of the members stating that they're going to have their society all fixed up like a room in a home, with a fireplace and a Christmas tree and other things to give it the appearance of a home. And so they're having the services there at Albany. And then I understand there's a splendid group of young people gathered in a home at Lenoir. And so we dedicate graciously and gladly the services tonight to you, dear young people, out in Radioland. I'm going to ask the choir to open up tonight with a Christmas number entitled Hark the Herald Angels Sing, with Mr. Harkness at the piano, Mr. Miller directing the Fountain Avenue Baptist Choir.

fine. I could just hear the young people up at Albany, Oregon, and Lenore, Idaho, singing with us. Next Sunday evening, the services are going to be dedicated to a Sunday school class, or rather, the entire Sunday school at Tuttle, Idaho. We have friends far and wide. In the studio with us tonight is Mr. Goling of Gull Lake, Saskatchewan, Canada. We're mighty glad to have friends from the Canadian country come down and visit with us here in the studio. And I just wish you could see everybody here in the studio on this Sunday evening prior to the Christmas season. Everybody's so happy and just ready to sing right out into your hearts. And we're going to have a great time tonight on the air. And I want the choir to sing another Christmas number at this time, O Come All Ye Faithful. And we're going to dedicate this song to Mrs. Bessie Farrington of Eugene, Oregon, aunt of Mrs. Fuller. All right.

Everybody happy out in Radio Land tonight? My, this is a wonderful season, and we have a wonderful privilege of singing and preaching the gospel out into your homes and into your hearts tonight. Tuesday afternoon, 3 to 3:30, remember the prophetic lamp hour, which comes to you over KNX and also over KSFO San Francisco. And Thursday, beginning Thursday, January the 2nd, that is a week from this Thursday, we're planning to start the radio Bible class on the hookup of the Western Network also, coupling in with KSFO San Francisco. We're going to begin a series on the book of Leviticus. And we're preparing lesson leaflets to send out to all who are on our mailing list with instructions as to how to have those lesson leaflets continue to be sent to you if you so desire to have them. Now, this coming Thursday, on the Thursday afternoon, 3 to 3:30, a very dear friend of mine, Evangelist W.E. Peach, will have the hour. Mr. Fuller and I are going to try to slip away for a couple of days' rest over the Christmas period. And Sunday morning, over another local station here in Southern California, those of you who are living in this section, tune in 11 to 12. We're taking a study on the book of Ephesians. And then, of course, next Sunday night, Lord willing, the radio revival, 6:30 to 7:30 Pacific Standard Time over KNX. Now, you folks in Radio Land, my, how rich we are tonight, Mrs. Fuller and I, rich in your friendship. I don't know when we've received so many appreciative letters. And it just moves our hearts to think that you folks out in Radio Land appreciate this radio revival hour so much. And so many of you have requested our picture that, well, we're just simply swamped in the office and trying to fill those requests. And we'll get them out to you just as quickly as we can. And if any of you would like to have our picture, why, just send in a card or a letter stating that request, and we'll be glad to send you one just as quickly as we can. And because we are somewhat swamped in the office with the mailing, it'll be necessary for us to delay the little pamphlet giving the keys to the different books, the 66 books. We're going to have to delay that until after the first of the year. I'm enlarging that book and making it a little Christian worker's handbook on outlines of the different books with the theme and keywords, giving you just a little insight into those books from Genesis to Revelation for your help. And I'll be glad to mail them to you if you request them, and we'll mail them to you sometime after the first of the year. They have not yet gone to the printers. Now, we have heart-to-heart talks, which are devotional in character, that we mail out every 2 weeks to those whose names are on our mailing list, and we'd be glad to include you in our family of radio friends. My, what a family we have. And we're just glad to be co-workers together with you. And if you'd like to have these, just send us your name and address requesting the heart-to-heart talk, and mail all communications to Reverend Charles E. Fuller, Post Office Box 123, Los Angeles, California. And now this is a Christmas season, and I'm going to ask Mr. Harkness at this time to give us a number on the piano, some Christmas chimes, Bob, will you? All right, Mr. Harkness.

You've just heard Mr. Harkness playing a Christmas number. We're very happy to have Mr. Harkness with us in these services on the Radio Revival Hour. Now, this is the Sunday before Christmas, and I know that hundreds of you are listening in up in the sections of the country where it's cold and wintry outside. And no doubt you're gathered in the home around the lighted Christmas tree, and perhaps some of you have the old base burner just going and roaring away in your home. And you're no doubt in the parlor on this Sunday evening listening to the service. Of course, down here in Hollywood, we call it the drawing room. At least I understand they do, but Mrs. Fuller and I still call it the parlor. And we just hope that you have a lot of Christmas cheer this year. But, you know, in some homes tonight, I'm sure that there are lonely hearts. Now, some of you have some empty chairs. Some loved ones have gone on or spending their first Christmas in the glory above. And I'm going to ask the choir to sing at this time a song, God Will Take Care of You. We're going to dedicate this to Grandma Garnett of Leavenworth, Washington, and for Mrs. H. Cleveland of Sebastopol, California, and for the mother of Mildred Rappel of Meridian, Idaho. And you just sing it right out into their hearts, won't you? All

He will, my friend. God will take care of you. And we're thankful tonight that we have a high priest who can be touched with the feeling of our infirmities. You remember last Sunday night, Mrs. Fuller, reading over the air, the story of the conversion of a member of our veteran of the foreign wars here in Southern California? Well, just a few days ago this week, the latter part of last week, I received a card from another member, a veteran of the foreign wars here in Southern California, who was greatly touched by that letter last Sunday night, and he gave his heart last Sunday night to the Lord. He said, "I am a disabled war veteran, and I'm giving my heart to the Lord tonight. Said, I have been a drinking man, and the rest of my family are Christians." And last Sunday night, he knelt down and gave his heart to the Lord. I'll tell you, friends, in Radio Land, it just rejoices our heart and just makes us bubble over with joy when we get letters and cards like that. We can only just give you here and there a touch of them because time does not permit to read all the letters that we would like to read. I'm going to ask the choir to sing another song that's been requested tonight. My Faith Looks Up to Thee, for Mr. and Mrs. Thompson of Spokane, Washington, and his son Harry, who's in the ranger station at Pavachelle, Colorado. And for celebration of the 50th wedding anniversary of Mr. and Mrs. FMS, we received the card, but not the name, just the initials, of Condon, Oregon. And then for Mrs. Mamie Gibson of Maxwell, California, My Faith Looks Up to Thee. Two verses.

we bow our heads in a moment of prayer. Our Father, tonight we bow in thy presence with hearts full of thanksgiving and praise for having received the gospel into our hearts and having passed from death unto life. We know that we've been translated out of the kingdom of darkness into the kingdom of his dear Son. And we thank you tonight for the great privilege that we have to be called the sons of God through faith in Christ Jesus. And on this happy Christmas season and occasion, we do thank thee for that gift, the unspeakable gift, the gift of thy Son. For if thou hast told us in thy word that thou didst so love the world that thou didst give thine only begotten Son, that whosoever believes in him should not perish but have everlasting life. And Father, while thousands are giving gifts one to the other, and rightly so, may thousands tonight come and receive the gift of gifts, the Lord Jesus Christ. And may they open their heart, for he's standing this Christmas season at the door. He's saying, if any man hear my voice, that I'm knocking, and will open the door, he said, I'll come in. And wouldn't it be wonderful tonight if the Lord Jesus could come in by faith into the hearts of hundreds? Oh, we pray for you, Father, out in Radioland, and for you, Mother, and for you, son and daughter, brother and sister. We want you to know him and to have eternal life. And so, Father, we pray that the Holy Spirit may bring conviction and may speak to hearts. We're not so much concerned about speaking to their heads. We want to speak to their hearts, Heavenly Father. And so wilt thou give us the message, and may we be as clay in the potter's hand, pliable, yielded, being willing to be molded and to be usable. And so speak through us, for this is thy hour, this is thy word, and this is the work of salvation to make known thy Son. And we'll give you the glory, for we ask it in his name. Amen. I'm sorry tonight, friends in Radio Land, that Mrs. Fuller and Danny are unable to be with us. They'll be with us next Sunday night, Lord willing, and Mrs. Fuller just sent her love to you. She got up in the night last night to take care of Danny, and it's coming down with a cold, and it didn't seem wise for her to come. And she just had some many lovely letters to read to you, but that's one of the all things, and we'll just wait patiently until next Sunday night, and Mother and Danny will be here in the studio, and you'll hear the letters, and Danny will sing for the boys and girls next Sunday night. You know, we've learned a long time ago that disappointments are his appointments and that all things work together for good to them that love God. Now, upon this Christmas season, I know that there's some out in Radio Land. You perhaps do not know just which way to turn or what to do. I'm going to ask the choir to sing a favorite number of mine, He's the One. He's the One. That song, I'm sure that you'll love. Let me have a song book. May I read them there? Just a moment. Thank you. All right. Notice the words of the first song, or first verse, rather. Is there anyone can help us? One who understands our hearts when the thorns of life have pierced him till they bleed? One who sympathizes with us, who his wondrous love imparts, just the very, very blessing that we need? And then the chorus says, yes, there's one, only one, the blessed, blessed Jesus. He's the one. When afflictions press the soul, when the waves of trouble roll, and you need a friend to help you, he's the one. And I want to point you to the only one that can give you lasting satisfaction and peace and forgiveness of sins, and that's Christ and him crucified. All right.

I want the choir to sing that third verse. Listen, my friend, out in Radioland tonight, you've tried a thousand ways to find peace and comfort. Perhaps your heart is breaking tonight with a load and with trouble. You're in despair, disheartened. I want you to know there's only one in all the eternal realms. There's only one throughout eternity that you can trust. You can trust him right now. And he's willing to come in and be a friend, an advocate, a paraclete, this one that stands by, a friend in Jesus. And he's the one. I want you to know that through many, many a trial Mrs. Full and I have gone through, God has graciously permitted us to go through, and we've rejoiced in them. We've found time after time how sweet it is just to turn to him and to go to him, and he strengthens, cheers, and comforts, guides, and directs. Sing the third verse, choir. May some heart be touched out in Radioland tonight.

I want the choir just in a minute to sing that song, Christ Receiveth Sinful Men. Somehow tonight it just seems that the Holy Spirit is pulling in this direction, guiding us in the selection of songs, because we feel that so many in Radio Land are in need of Him, the Lord Jesus Christ. And friends in Radio Land, I want you to know that our sole purpose and sole ambition these Sunday night messages is to speak to those that are outside of Christ and to build up the saints in the faith and to give the word. And we're not endowed and we're not sponsored. We go just as God provides. And so we do appreciate, and especially in these closing days around the holidays, whatever you may be led to send in will be greatly appreciated. It's expensive broadcast, and our burdens are heavy, and God knows all about it. And we just appreciate whatever you can do, and no gift is too small. And we'll acknowledge everything from 10 cents up and use it for His glory and for the spreading of the word. Mrs. Fuller and I are dedicated to unto His service, just to give forth the word, to sow the word, and to preach the word. And that's all we want to do in these days for His glory. But we want to have the choir sing just before the message tonight two verses of Christ Receiveth Sinful Men.

that's exactly what we're trying to do, is to make the message plain and simple. We want you just to know the ABC of the gospel. Because when I stand before the judgment seat of Christ someday, I want to be free of the blood of every man with whom God lets me come in contact with. And I appreciate this privilege of speaking all over Western America. And I want to give out the gospel in no uncertain tones. And so, choir, sing it again. I know that there's some boy, some girl, some father, some mother out in Radio Land tonight that needs Christ. And we want to sing that, Christ receive it, sinful men. Sing it again.

listening to the radio revival coming over to you from KNX, the voice of Hollywood. This is Reverend Fuller speaking. Now I want you to take your Bibles tonight and turn with me to the second chapter of Acts, verse 38. Acts, the second chapter, verse 38. Then Peter said unto them, repent and be baptized, every one of you, in the name of Jesus Christ, for the remission of sin, and ye shall receive the gift of the Holy Spirit. I want to speak upon those few words, the latter part of that verse, which says the gift of the Holy Spirit. I just want to talk to you tonight, heart to heart talk, just out of my heart on the gift of the Holy Spirit. You know, this is a season for gifts, the giving and the receiving of gifts, and everyone is gift-minded, thinking about the gifts that they are to give and to receive. And in the Bible, we find much about gifts and about giving. Corinthians tells us about the unspeakable gift, and James 1:17 tells us about that every good and every perfect gift cometh down from the Father above. And of course, we have that great verse, the 16th verse of the third chapter of John, which reads as follows, for God so loved the world that he gave his only begotten Son, that whosoever believeth in him should not perish, but have everlasting life. Now, I'm going to speak to you tonight about a gift that differs in many respects from the gifts that you may receive this coming Tuesday evening or Wednesday morning. You know, when we give a gift, it's usually at his Christmas season. It's wrapped up in the Christmas decorations, Christmas colors, and sometimes a little word is put upon the gift, do not open until Christmas. And we wonder when we see the packages at the foot of the Christmas tree, just what is in those packages. And then on Christmas morning, we open up the packages and we find what the loved ones have had in their heart to give to us. And so we're appreciative of what they do and the thoughts that they have towards us. But tonight I want to speak to you upon a gift. God hasn't hidden that gift and hasn't told us to wait until a certain day to open the package to see what the gift is. But he not only tells us about the gift, that we may have that gift, but he tells us a good deal about the gift itself. And I want to speak to you tonight on receiving one of the greatest gifts, if not the greatest gift possible to receive. Now we receive many gifts that are valuable, possible, sacrificed on the part of those giving. Not always the amount of money enters in to make a sacrificial gift. Sometimes the small amount of money represents a greater sacrifice on the part of many than a large sum of money that those who can well afford to spend represent. Now, God tells us here in the second chapter of Acts, verse 38, he says, repent and be baptized, every one of you, in the name of Jesus Christ, for the remission of sin, and you shall receive the gift of the Holy Spirit. There are two verses, or another verse rather, that I want to call your attention to. It's found in the 13th verse of the 11th chapter of Acts. Christ there, speaking to his disciples, said, if ye, being evil, know how to give good gifts unto your children, how much more shall the Heavenly Father give the Holy Spirit to them that ask? If ye, being evil, know how to give good gifts unto your children, how much more shall the Heavenly Father give the Holy Spirit to them that ask? And so we find there in Luke 11:13, that God is willing to give the Holy Spirit to them that ask. That was before the cross, before the resurrection, before the ascension, and before the coming of the Holy Spirit at Pentecost. And then in this second chapter of Acts, Peter, standing up there right after the day of Pentecost, he told them how the men of Israel and those listening, and the same message comes to us today, how we may receive this marvelous gift, the gift of the Holy Spirit, the third person of the Trinity, whose office and whose work it is to take the things of Christ and reveal them unto us. Now we find in the New Testament, especially, four distinct gifts. I'll just name them and then dwell upon the gift of the Holy Spirit.
First of all, we find the gift of Christ by God to the world. The gift of Christ by God the Father to the world. In John 3:16, I've just quoted it to you. That's the greatest gift. And then we find the gift of the church by the Father to Christ. How there in the 17th chapter of John, that great intercessory high priestly prayer chapter, in the 6th verse, Christ speaking to the Father, speaking of those that would be members of his body after his death and resurrection, speaks of those, he says, those thou gavest them me. He said, thou gavest them me. And so we have the gift of the church by the Father to Christ. And tonight, you and I, who are members of the body of Christ, who have been washed, cleansed, regenerated, placed in that body by the Holy Spirit, we are a gift by the Father to Christ, who, for the joy that was set before him, endured the cross, despised the shame, and set his face like flint towards the cross of Calvary, because he knew that after the work and the finished work on the cross of Calvary, and after his resurrection, thousands of men and women would come and be members of his body. And it's a gift by the Father to Christ. And then there's another gift that's spoken of in the New Testament. Especially do I want to speak upon this tonight. It's the gift by the believer of himself to God for his occupation, use, and service. And I'm speaking and dedicating this service tonight to the Baptist young people at Albany, Oregon, and to Lenore, Idaho. And I pray and am praying as I'm speaking that many a young person tonight upon this happy Christmas season service may give of himself to God for God's occupation, for God's use, and for God's service. Oh, if I could only just talk to you tonight and tell you the great program that God has for this old world and the gospel, which is the good news of salvation to a dying world, that the great business this side of glory is to be an ambassador for Christ, to go out and beseech men and women to be reconciled to God in Christ Jesus, and to carry the precious water of life in earthen vessels. You and I, who are members of the body of Christ, we have this treasure in earthen vessels. And I want to tell you, while men may count it wonderful to be heads of great corporations and to have thousands of men working under them, I want to tell you that the greatest business this side of glory is to be a humble child of God, an ambassador carrying the good news of salvation. And you know, I never speak to young people, but I always quote Ephesians 2:10. For we are his workmanship or handiwork, created in Christ Jesus under good works, which God hath before ordained that we should walk therein. And I want to tell you something. I caught this glimpse some time ago, and I'll never forget the Sunday afternoon, God speaking to me personally. I saw this, that down before the foundation of the world, God the Father, God the Son, God the Holy Spirit had conceived the church in their minds before the foundation of the world. And he saw those who would accept Christ, and he outlined a program. He outlined a life. He outlined that which he wanted them to do. And all the years of my life, I can see it as I look back, how God hedged me in, kept me, guided me, directed me. And one Sunday afternoon, I gave my heart to Christ. And then a little bit later, on a December afternoon, when it was raining, storming outside, the folks were away, God was dealing with me. And I made a gift of myself to God. And I saw then and there that God had a program, a place for me to fit in. And he could take me off from a ranch, a farmer's boy, and use me. One of the weak things, one of the despised things, one of the debased things, if you please, to bring to naught the things that are. And I'm thankful tonight that I had the courage and the conviction just to yield my heart and to receive the gift of the Holy Spirit. And I trust tonight
By the mercies of God, some of you young people in Radioland will present your bodies as a living sacrifice, holy and acceptable, which is your reasonable service, that you might know his good and acceptable and perfect will. All the joy of being in the center of his will. And I'm glad tonight that God has called me out of business. Yes, many a trial, many a fiery furnace experience, but I'll tell you deep down in my heart tonight, there never was a time of such joy and peace as there is tonight to know that I'm in the center of his will, that all things work together for good because I love him. And I'm just praying tonight that you may make a gift of yourself to God for his occupation, for his use, and for his service. 2 Corinthians 8:5 tells us how they first gave themselves to the Lord. That's what God wants you to do tonight. And the money question and all the needs that you need for your life and all the things for time and eternity will take care of themselves if you give yourself first to God. Where God says, seek ye first the kingdom of God, and all these things will be added unto you. But tonight I want to speak of the gift of the Holy Spirit. The gift of the Holy Spirit. Now, Christ speaking to his disciples at the Last Supper, he said, I'm going away. And when I go away, he said, I'm going to send you another comforter. One who will take my place. As we look back over the life of Christ, how he suffered the little children to come unto him, how he was touched with the feeling of people's infirmity, how he bare their sicknesses and their griefs and their sorrows, how he wept at the grave of Lazarus. Why, we get a picture of what the Holy Spirit, the third person of the Trinity, is. And we find in reference to this gift that it was a promised gift for God speaking there, or Christ speaking in John 14:16. He said, if I go not away, the Holy Spirit, the Comforter, will not come, but if I go away, I will send him. And we find that he was promised a gift to the church, and that the Holy Spirit is here tonight. You and I do not have to pray for the Holy Spirit to come down. He's here in the world. And we find the moment that we come to the Word and believe the Word, that the Holy Spirit, the breath of God, the wind, listing where it will, sweeps over our souls, and we are pointed to the Lamb of God, which taketh away the sin of the world. And we find a wonderful refuge in Christ. Now that's the Holy Spirit's work. We find that he was promised. And then in the second chapter of Acts, we find that he was powerful. He came as a wind, a mighty rushing wind, and as a fire. And when I stop to think of him coming as a wind rushing there upon the waiting disciples, I'm reminded of a scene back in the Garden of Eden where, fresh from the Creator's hand, we find Adam fashioned out of the dust of the ground. How God, Jehovah, the covenant-keeping God, stooped over and breathed into Adam the breath of life, the living breath, and Adam became a living soul. That's typical of the Holy Spirit's work to bring us light and to point us to the source of light. He's powerful. And then at the Red Sea, when the Israelites were crossing the Red Sea, you remember it speaks there how God brought a strong east wind, and it blew all that night and beat the waves back. That's just a little typical picture of the power of the Holy Spirit under the emblem of the wind. And so we could go on. You take there when Nicodemus came to Jesus by night. Christ told Nicodemus that the wind listeth where it will, speaking of the Holy Spirit. And tonight out over the ether waves, the Holy Spirit's in your home. Holy Spirit's in the different places, up in Canada, out in the mountain districts. And if you'll just pay attention and heed to the Word, first of all, that gentle breath, that powerful wind will sweep over your soul, bringing conviction and convincing you of righteousness, and will ultimately bring you to Christ if you harden not your heart. And you take here upon the day of Pentecost, Peter, that man that was a coward, now courageous, stands up and he tells the people at Pentecost about the Holy One that they had crucified, and 3,000 souls
were pricked in their conscience and in their heart that day, and they were added unto the church. Oh, beloved, listen. This gift of the Holy Spirit is a peculiar gift, not only promised, not only powerful, but a peculiar gift. Some of the men there at Pentecost couldn't understand the why. Multitudes could not understand what had taken place. Some were amazed. Others mocked. As I said a moment ago, Peter, that once a coward, now a man of courage. I want to tell you, my friends, the moment that you receive the gift of the Holy Spirit, He'll take you backward, bashful, and He'll put you forward if you honor Christ, and He'll make you a firebrand to go down through the country telling the blessed story, and He'll give you courage, and men's hearts will be pricked. Why? Because you receive the gift of the Holy Spirit. And then in this second chapter of Acts, I haven't time to go into a detailed exposition of it, but we find it's a poured out gift. How there Peter standing up, it's recorded in the 18th verse. He said, on my servants and on my handmaidens, I will pour out in those days of my Spirit, and they shall prophesy. And there at the day of Pentecost, the Holy Spirit was poured out without measure, not just a trickling stream of water, because the Holy Spirit is spoken of often under the emblem of water, but it was poured out, a mighty ocean of power, a mighty ocean of water to water the vast dry deserts of this old earth. And all tonight He's standing, Christ is standing at the heart's door, wanting to take your heart and to just pour in all the fullness of the Godhead bodily. And I pray tonight that someone may see the vision and obey the command of Ephesians 5:18, which says, be filled with the Holy Spirit. Again, looking through this book of Acts, this second chapter, we find that this Holy Spirit was a purchased gift. It cost God something. I haven't time to read all the verses, but if you'll jot them down, verses 22 to 36, you'll find there, running through those verses, is the theme of Calvary. How wicked men took this Christ, put Him upon the cross, and He was slain for the sin of the world. And how this Jesus hath God raised up, whereof we are all witnesses, and God hath now placed Him upon the right hand at His throne. A purchased gift. Listen, it cost God's heart to give His Son. It cost God all that He had to give His precious Son for you and for me. It's a purchased gift, a costly gift. And listen, if I should come with you tonight, to you tonight with a box of pearls or diamonds or a necklace of pearls or a diamond ring, and I'd say to you that this cost $2,000 or $3,000, my, how your eyes would light up, and you would consider that a wonderful gift. But I want to tell you, there's a gift tonight that far outshines the diamonds and the rubies and the gold and the silver and all the precious stones. And that's the gift of the Holy Spirit. One of the most marvelous gifts a man could have for time and eternity. 2 or 3 days ago, I was elbowing my way down through the congested shopping section here in Los Angeles. And in the whirlpool of humanity, I was sort of eddied over towards a window at one of the great department stores. And I noticed there, my attention was attracted by some toys in the window on display. And after I looked at the toys, I turned to see who was near me, and I noticed a man standing close by who, from appearances, was a hard-working man. His clothes, from appearances at least, showed that he'd been using those clothes a good many months. But he had a wonderful face, and I noticed him looking at those toys. And then just a little touch came into the scene. He reached into his pocket, pulled out a rather dilapidated billfold,
and counted over some paper money, evidently, that he had in his billfold. And then I saw him put that billfold back in his pocket, wend his way down to the door and into the store to buy a gift. Now, my heart was touched. That father, I could tell by his hands, hard-working man that he was, he stood there looking at those gifts. And perhaps some boy or some girl, his daughter or his son, he wanted to do something for them, and he counted the cost. And yet he did not stop. Perhaps it represented food money, I don't know. But he wanted to do something for his son. And into the store he went, and he bought that gift for his child. And I'm thinking out in Radio Land tonight, boys and girls perhaps do not appreciate sometimes what sacrifices father and mother make to purchase gifts at this season. But, oh, I want you to think of the sacrifice that it cost God to give to bring the gift of the Holy Spirit to you tonight. It's a purchased gift. Don't turn your back upon that purchased gift, will you? And then Acts 2:38 tells us just in a word how we may receive the gift of the Holy Spirit. It comes through repentance. Repentance towards God precedes the reception of the Holy Spirit. And repentance is taking God's side against oneself. And repentance opens the door to the reception of the Holy Spirit. Repent and be baptized.

doctrine. And then in the 45th verse, they consecrated all that they had to the Lord, their time, their talent, their substance, and all it possessed. And I want to tell you, the money question and your talent question will all take care of itself the moment that you receive the gift of the Holy Spirit. And then in the 47th verse, we find that converts were added daily to the church, such as should be saved. And I want to tell you tonight, the thing that's holding back a revival in this America of ours is because men and women are not willing to let the Holy Spirit have full sway, this purchased gift. And may tonight, the Sunday evening prior to Christmas, when men and women are receiving gifts by the score, may you and I receive the Holy Spirit in all of his fullness and go out and be a firebrand, an ambassador for him. Our Father, we pray that thou wilt take this message tonight, and may hundreds desire and hunger and thirst for the gift of the Holy Spirit. For we ask it in his name and for his sake. Amen.

0: Remember, God's word says, if ye being evil know how to give good gifts unto your children, how much more will the Father give the Holy Spirit to them that ask him? And then, again, repent and be baptized, every one of you, in the name of Jesus Christ for the remission of sins, and you shall receive the gift of the Holy Spirit. Friends in Radioland, I just ask you to consider seriously tonight this wonderful gift, the gift of the Holy Spirit. And may you have the joy of experiencing his fullness by opening up your heart and letting him come in by faith. And so, friends in Radioland, we again bring another Radio Revival heart-to-heart hour to a close. Pray for us. We love to hear from you. And may God richly bless and keep you all in him. Good night, and God bless you.
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0: may I say for those of you listening who perhaps would like to do so, a Merry Christmas to Reverend and Mrs. Fuller. 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

You know, friends, a lovely shimmering mold of Jell-O on the table has a wonderful way of lending luster to a meal, just as Christmas trees and candles, tinsel and holly lend their own special gaiety to this merriest of merry seasons. 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Try a grand treat made with genuine Jell-O and you'll realize right away why Jell-O is America's favorite gelatin dessert.

0: was Tookie, played by the orchestra. And now, ladies and gentlemen, there being just two more shopping days till Christmas, we bring you that fugitive from Gimble's basement, Jack Benny.
1: Thank you. Hello again, this is Jack Benny talking. And Don, speaking of Gimble's basement, I never saw so many women shopping in my life. I got shoved around like a blintzer in Lindy's. Boy, what a mob.
0: Pretty hectic, huh?
1: Hectic. You know, Don, I can understand my derby getting caved in, my muffler torn, and the sleeve of my coat ripped off. But how I lost my pivot tooth, I'll never know. That was really an experience.
0: Oh, I can just imagine what you must have gone through.
1: You know, a funny thing about women, Don, all year long, they're so helpless. You have to open the door for them. They can't light their own cigarettes. They cling to your arm as you walk down the street. They're as delicate as butterflies. And then, about 2 weeks before Christmas, a mad glint comes into their eyes. And with an umbrella for gouging and a handbag for slugging, off they go. Come on, girls, let's mangle the mail. That's their battle cry.
0: Well, Jack, women are a little excitable when they're shopping around Christmas time, but I don't think they're as tough as you say.
1: Oh, you don't, eh? Don, I was in Macy's yesterday afternoon, and a little gray-haired lady, couldn't have been over 5 feet tall, put down her cane and yanked a washing machine right out of my arm. I tried to get it back, and she kicked my hat off. Imagine.
0: My goodness, Jack, you don't mean to say that the little old lady took a big washing machine away from you.
1: Don, I wouldn't have minded that so much, but it was a demonstrator. I'll probably never get my laundry back. That was my own fault, I guess, for waiting so long to shop. Oh, hello, Mary.
2: Hello, Doll.
1: Doll? Well, look who's so affectionate around Christmas. You're certainly giving out with that soft soap.
2: Oh, no, I'm not, Jack.
1: You're not, eh? Then why did you call me Doll?
2: Because your hair is glued on.
1: All right, young lady, that did it. There goes that mink coat I was going to buy you for a present.
2: You were going to buy me a mink coat?
1: Yes, I were. Or was. I was going to buy you a mink coat.
2: I bet it were, or was, from rabbits.
1: Oh, no, it wasn't. You've lost a very beautiful gift. And you know the kind I hand out.
2: Go on, you wouldn't buy Hedy Lamarr a Coca-Cola.
1: For Christmas? What are you talking about? Let me tell you something, Mary. A girl like Hedy Lamarr could make a playboy out of me. I'd buy her quarts of bubbling champagne.
2: You'd buy cider and put an Alka-Seltzer in it.
1: All right, keep it up, keep it up. There goes Don's Christmas present, too.
0: Hey, wait a minute, Jack. I didn't say anything.
1: Oh, pardon me. I got a little mixed up there.
2: Watch out, Don. He's laying for you.
1: No, I wouldn't forget about Don's present. Not after the way he laughed at the premiere last Tuesday night. How'd you like the picture, Don?
0: Oh, I really enjoyed it, Jack. I got a big kick out of it.
2: I laugh like anything.
1: Sorry, Mary. The mink coat is over the dam. Anyway, Don, now that you've seen Love Thy Neighbor, what do you think of Fred Allen in it?
0: Well, to tell you the truth, Jack...
1: I mean, don't you feel that I get much bigger laughs than he does?
0: Well, to tell you the truth, Jack, I think you're very good in the picture and so is Alan. The honors are equally distributed.
1: Oh. Oh, I see.
2: Oh.
1: Mary. Then, Don, in your fat-headed opinion, you think Alan goes over as good as I do.
0: Exactly. You both have a lot to do in the picture, you both photograph well, and you both get big laughs.
1: Well, we both don't pay your salary, so start leaning my way. Imagine saying we photograph equally well.
2: That's ridiculous. Jack looks much better than Alan.
1: Why, certainly.
2: And Alan you can have.
1: Mary, one more crack out of you and you'll be saying, oh my goodness, I left my baby in the automat for Olson and Johnson. Remember that. Oh, hello, Phil.
3: Hiya, Jackson. Well, old pal, you got nothing to worry about. I got your Christmas present bought, packed, and ready to hand over.
1: Oh, so you've been shopping too, eh, Phil?
3: You said it. All day yesterday, one store after another.
1: Well, did the women kick you around much?
3: Yeah, but I got it coming to me.
1: You said it. You know, Phil, I've been so busy, I haven't had a chance to buy your present yet. What did you get for me?
3: I ain't saying. You'll have to wait till Christmas.
1: Oh, come on, Phil. Tell me.
3: All right, Jackson, I'll tell you what I bought you. Remember that camel's hair overcoat we saw in the window on Fifth Avenue? The one you were so nuts about?
1: Yeah?
3: Well, I got you a box of nuts.
1: Oh, well, Phil, unless you're kidding, when Mary is in the audience stooging for Olson and Johnson, you'll be in the lobby trying to get out of a straitjacket. Catch on?
3: The way I've been going the last few nights, a straitjacket wouldn't be bad.
1: He's not fooling, folks. You know, Phil lives on the 18th floor of the St. Moritz Hotel, and he never uses the elevator. He just goes in and out the window. Now, Phil...
3: Yeah?
1: It's about a little quicker on the air. You know, when I say now, Phil, you come right back. Yeah, there's no laugh when I say now, Phil, you know.
3: Yeah.
1: It's about time for a band number, so let's have it. What are you going to play?
3: I don't know. This bunch don't speak English.
1: Oh, fine. Well, don't worry about it, Phil. Just pick up your baton and follow them. Go ahead, kid.

0: was Jingle Bells, played by Phil Harris and his Central Park Troubadours. Troubadours meaning they are traveling musicians, and Central Park meaning they ought to get a room tonight. That joke went over better the first show. Told you we should change for the night show. What a gang you picked up here, Phil, huh?
1: Well, music is just a sideline with these boys.
0: I know. And I wish you'd tell the drummer to stop pestering me. I've got all the potato peelers I need. Those guys sell everything from razor blades to mink coats.
2: Ha-ha!
0: What are you all hoeing about? Fink, the fiddle player, has wonderful mink. I saw him.
3: Hello, Mr. Benny.
0: Hello, Dennis.
3: Boy, am I a wreck. Women, women, nothing but women.
0: Oh, have you? Have you been shopping, too?
3: No, I just came from Roseland.
0: Oh, 10 cents a dance, eh?
3: Yeah, I cleaned up.
0: Say, Dennis, I hear that you and Kenny Baker have been stepping out and seeing the town together. Is that right?
3: Yeah, and you know what, Mr. Benny?
0: What?
3: The other night I made him pay for everything. I took him for $2.45.
0: You did? Well, now, Dennis, that's not very nice. If Kenny is kind enough to show you a good time, the least you can do is go 50-50. Or better still, pay all the expenses yourself. It's all right to save money, Dennis, but there's nothing like being a good sport. What's that for, Miss Livingston?
2: Everybody else knows.
0: So, you see, Dennis, there's only one way to be popular. When you're out with a fella and he reaches for the check, you take it first. And if he should pick it up, you grab it right out of his hand. Grab it.
2: I can't stand this.
0: Mary, come back here.
2: Okay.
0: What's the matter with you? Dennis is just a kid, and while he's still young, he's got to be taught how to conduct himself in public and not be a cheapskate.
3: I don't understand you, Mr. Benny.
0: No, you don't? I don't understand you, Mr. Billy. I don't understand. Well, look, Dennis, I'll explain it to you. Dennis, we'll go out for a bite to eat after the broadcast, and I'll show you what I mean. I'll pick up the check, and you take it away from me. See? Then I'll take it away from you, and then you take it away from me.
3: Then what?
2: That's all, Bob.
0: Mary, I warned you. Cut it out, kid.
1: Hey, Jackson.
0: Yes, Phil?
1: My band number's over, and I still got a lot of Christmas shopping to do. Do you mind if I run along?
0: Why, no, Phil. In fact, I think I'll go with you. There are a lot of things I got to get myself. Don, you can take charge of the rest of the program, can't you?
4: Oh, sure, sure. Don't worry about it, Jack.
0: Come on with us, Mary. I want you to help me pick out a few things.
2: Okay, but don't embarrass me.
0: I won't. You know, there's a swell store near my hotel, the Sherry Netherlands, where I can buy almost... Wait a minute. Answer the phone, Mary.
2: Okay. Hello?
5: Hello, Miss Livingston. This is Rochester.
2: Oh, boy, are you going to get it. Jack, it's Rochester.
0: Rochester. Give me that phone. I'll find out right now where he's been for the past 2 weeks. Hello?
5: Hello, boss. What happened to you? Where you been?
0: Where have I been? I've been on the phone for the last 10 days trying to reach you. I call every hotspot in Harlem that's got a telephone.
5: At the hot one, you can't hear it ring.
0: Rochester, I don't want any flippancies. I want the truth. Now, we arrived in New York a week ago Thursday.
5: The 12th, they tell me.
0: Yes, the 12th. It is now December 22nd, just 3 days before Christmas.
5: Happy Yuletide, boys!
0: Never mind that! What I want to know is, what became of the time between December 12th when we got here and December 22nd, which is today?
5: Well, on Friday the 13th, I was right up to the door of your hotel, ready to go to work.
0: Uh-huh.
5: And just as I was about to enter, a black cat ran across my path.
0: I see. Well, couldn't you walk around the cat?
5: I did and wound up at 125th Street.
0: Oh, well, so much for Friday. Now, what happened on Saturday and Sunday?
5: Our weekend ended up to Harlem.
0: Up a Hudson, that up is. Hudson. Take it again. How did I know when he's on the other side of the telephone? Well, we'll get to Monday. I must be psychic. Then we'll get to Monday. After your weekend, Rochester, why didn't you call me at my hotel?
5: I was so full of sherry, I couldn't think of Netherlands.
0: Now, don't give me that. Look, Rochester, I haven't any more time to argue with you. Where are you calling from?
5: What's that, boss?
0: I said, where are you right now?
5: Just a minute. What's the address here, sugar?
6: 31 Lenox Avenue, honey.
5: 31 Lenox Avenue, honey.
0: Rochester, who are you talking to?
5: Susan Brown, the sweetest gal in town.
0: Oh, yeah, I spoke to her last week and left a message for you. Did you get it?
5: Just a minute. Honey, did you give me a message from Mr. Benny?
6: Why, Rochester, you knows I did.
5: She forgot to give it to me, boy.
0: Oh, she forgot to give it to you, eh?
5: Yeah, she's as dizzy as a blonde, but it can't happen here.
0: I see. Now, Rochester, I want you to go over to my hotel right away. That made up for the one you muffed. I want you to go over to my hotel right away. There's a lot of work to do, and it's got to be done before tomorrow.
5: Yes, sir.
0: Now, how soon can you get over there?
5: Just a minute, boss. Say, sugar, I don't think I'll be able to take you to the Savoy Ballroom tonight.
6: Oh, that's all right, honey. I'll get somebody else.
5: You better not get somebody else.
6: I ain't going up there alone, Rochester. I want somebody to snuggle up to.
5: You get somebody to snuggle up to, and it'll be your last snug.
0: Rochester.
5: And I do mean last.
6: You threaten me, Shorty, and I'll cut them $9 out of your hip pocket.
0: Rochester, answer me. I want you to come right over to my hotel.
5: Leaving right away, boss. So long.
0: Goodbye.
5: Now, listen, sugar, don't make any date. I'll run over to see Mr. Benny, put on the old personality, and be back here in a half hour.
6: Rochester, you forgot to hang up.
5: Uh-oh.
0: Oh, Rochester.
5: Yes, boy.
0: I heard your conversation.
5: Don't you believe it.
0: Get over here. Goodbye. The same trouble with that guy every time I come to New York. Come on, Mary. Let's go shopping while I'm mad.
2: Yeah, that'll hold you down.
0: Let's go, Phil. Right with you, Jackson.
4: All right, Dennis. Let's have your song.

0: Boy, what a crowd. Stick close to me, Phil. You too, Mary. I don't want you to get lost.
1: Okay, Papa.
0: Are you going to take us to see Santa Claus, Daddy? Pipe down, both of you. Got to have some system here. Now, let's see my Christmas list. I got to buy a compact or something for my Aunt Molly. A lawnmower for Dennis. A Mickey for my rider. Let's see. A deck of cards for Simney. Let's see. What else here?
1: Gee, look at that crowd of women at the bargain counter.
0: Where? Oh, boy, what a mob.
2: See you later, Jackson. I'm going over and mingle.
0: See you later. Gosh, I wish I knew what to get for Aunt Molly. Mary, I wonder if she could use a lipstick.
1: Has she got lips?
0: What do you think? She got lips. Here's a counter.
3: Yes, sir. What can I do for you?
0: I'd like a lipstick, please.
3: Oh, come now.
0: Look, it's not for me. I'm buying it for my Aunt Molly.
3: I see. A lipstick for your Aunt Molly.
0: That's who it's for. She lives in Chicago on LaSalle Street.
3: What number?
0: I don't know the number.
3: Oh, you don't know the number, and yet you want to send a lipstick to your Aunt Molly.
0: I'm not going to send it. I'm going to take it to her. I'm going to stop off in Chicago on my way to California.
3: Oh, I suppose you're the only one that ever went to California.
0: What are you talking about? I live in California. I got a home there.
3: Well, I've got a home here, but I don't brag about it.
0: I wasn't bragging. Now, look, mister, all I want is a lipstick. Am I going to get it or not?
3: Sorry, I've decided against you. Next case, please.
0: This guy isn't screwy, then I don't know why. More trouble over a lipstick. Mary, I ought to go over to the grocery department and get Don a case of Jell-O. He'll love it for Christmas.
1: Well, why don't you get two cases so you can sell a stocking?
0: I'll get all the six flavors. That'll do it. And Mary, while we're in the store, I think I'll buy a collar button. I need one.
1: Yeah, your Adam's apple ain't practical.
0: It's just an emergency. I lost a button. There's the men's department over there.
4: Pardon me, could you tell me where I can buy an evening gown so I should look like Lena Turner?
0: Miss, that's Lana Turner.
4: Lena, Lana, I'll never make it.
0: Well, I'm sorry, miss. I'm Jack Benny. I'm not a floor walker.
4: I saw your picture. Get ready.
0: She looks like Babe Marx. Come on, Mary, let's get that collar button. I haven't got much time.
1: You'd have plenty of time if you stopped flirting with that girl.
0: Who was flirting? She thought I was a floor walker, didn't she?
1: Well, you didn't have to roll your big blue eyes at her.
0: Mary, just because my eyes happen to be large and devil-may-carry, don't have to accuse me of flirting. Here we are.
5: Good evening, sir. What can I do for you?
0: I'd like to buy a collar button.
5: A collar button? Yes, sir. Now, here's a nice one for $85.
0: $85 for a collar button?
5: Yes, that includes dress shirt, tie, socks, patent leather shoes, and a double-breasted tuxedo.
0: Well, that's a good buy, all right, but all I want is a collar button.
5: Sorry, we never break up a set.
0: Well, now, that's ridiculous. You know, mister, I've shopped in every city in the United States, but I've never been in a store like this. I tried to buy some lipstick a few minutes ago.
5: Lipstick? Oh, come now.
0: It sounds silly, but I had a good reason. And the salesman at that counter insulted me.
1: Oh, Jack, look.
0: What is it?
1: Look who's over there at that counter.
0: Where?
1: Right there. Isn't that Kenny Baker buying a camera?
0: Well, sure enough, it is Kenny. Let's go over and say hello.
6: Gee, miss, this camera looks swell. I think I'll take it. How much is it?
7: $3.
6: $3? Gee, Dennis would like it all right, but haven't you got something for 55 cents?
7: Why, yes, but I thought you wanted to spend $3.
6: I do, but he's already hooked me for $2.45.
0: Oh, Kenny.
1: Hello, Kenny.
6: Huh? Oh, well, I'll be doggone. Hello, Jack. How are you, Mary? Gee, I'm glad to see you.
0: Kenny, I haven't seen you in a long time. Hey, you're getting to be a big boy now.
6: I sure am. You want a cigar, Jack?
0: Oh, my my goodness. Look, Mary, he's got a whole pocket full of cigars.
6: Yeah, I had them left over from Wilkie.
0: Oh, fine. Same old tellies.
6: How about a little kiss, Mary?
1: Okay.
0: Hmm. Big boy, all right. Cigars and everything, huh? All right, kids, break it up. Come on.
1: Wow, he has grown up.
0: Say, that was a real kiss, huh?
6: Personally, I'm a wreck.
0: Well, pull yourself together. Come on with us, Kenny. You can buy your camera later. I want to talk to you.
6: Okay.
1: I'll see you later. I got to buy some hose.
0: All right. So long, Mary. Say, Kenny, how do you like your new job? See, that Fred Allen is pretty tough to work for, isn't he?
6: No, he's swell. We get along great together.
0: Oh.
6: And you know what, Jack? Mr. Allen pays me every week.
0: Does, eh?
6: Yep.
0: Pays you every week.
6: Yeah, none of that see me later kid stuff.
0: Well, you must have a pretty short memory, Kenny. I used to have that envelope for you every week, too.
6: Yeah, but with Mr. Allen, I don't have to play treasure hunt.
0: Oh, well, good, clean sport. Never hurt anybody. Say, Kenny.
6: Yes, please?
0: Oh, fine. Say, Kenny, I just happened to think of something. Remember the time you first came to work for me and I invited you over to the house for a Thanksgiving party?
6: Yeah.
0: I'll never forget how bashful you were. You remember I asked you if you wanted to have some more turkey?
6: Yeah, and I was so darn nervous I said yes.
0: Oh, that turkey wasn't so bad.
6: Have you got much left?
0: Same old Kenny. God, I'll never forget the time. Kenny, remember when it was Halloween and I didn't know you were in the backyard?
6: Yeah.
0: All of a sudden I heard a noise at the window, and there you were.
8: 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Because you can figure that most families will be looking ahead to mince pie, pumpkin pie, or plum pudding. 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And that's where General Foods' new calendar of desserts comes to your rescue. 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
11: Bird's Eye Frosted Foods present the Dinah Shore program with Cornelia Otis Skinner and Roland Young, Robert Emmett Dolan and his orchestra, the Joseph Lilly Singers, our comedy star, Wally Brown, and

0: Thanks, and hi there, everybody. This is Dinah. At this time, it is my pleasure and privilege to offer you Farmer Wally Brown, who has been cultivating his crops for years and has this one great statement to make.
1: My back is killing me!
0: Well, Farmer Brown! Wally, what in the world are you doing in those overalls?
1: Dinah, I gotta rush right back to my farm. I got more hoeing to do.
0: Right now?
1: Sure, when you got a hoe, you got a hoe. I mean...
0: Oh. Wally, the only thing you ever raised was 3 plums on a slot machine.
1: Oh, I wouldn't. I mean, I need your help on the farm. I'm searching for the needle in the haystack.
2: Yeah, well, what do we do if we find the needle?
1: We'll sow the wheat.
2: Oh. Ladies and gentlemen, the appearance of that joke on this program does not constitute an endorsement of Wally Brown's writers.
0: Okay, come on. Let's go to the farm.
1: Yes, let's go to the farm. Look at it, look at it. Well, here's the farmhouse. Let's go over.
0: How did we get here?
2: Yeah, didn't we get a little ahead of ourselves?
1: No, here we come now.
2: Oh.
1: Now, let's go into the farmhouse.
0: Wally, I'm thirsty. Where's the kitchen?
1: First door to your left. You'll find it right down there by the...
2: Hey. How do you like that, Dinah? He keeps the chickens in the kitchen.
0: On this program, we lay eggs anywhere. How come that rooster's crowing at this time of day, Wally?
1: He was out half the night with an old hen. Anyway, come on. Let's go outside and take a look at the farm.
0: Oh, look. It's Frankie.
1: Oh, Dinah, wait. Wait, Dinah, that's not Sinatra. That's my scarecrow. Yup, there.
0: Well, it's not fair to have him wearing a bow tie.
1: Well, he couldn't get the...
2: Look, Wally, please. I'm getting tired of walking.
3: Oink, oink.
1: All right, Harry. Here, you can ride piggyback. Get on that thing.
0: Let's get on the horses and round up the cattle.
4: Yeah.
1: Oh, yeah.
4: Yippee!
1: Oh,
2: whatchamacallit. Hey, Wally, have you got a... You're quite a horseman.
1: Yes, I am.
2: Say, have you got a lot of cattle, Wally?
1: I have about 500 head out there.
2: Hmm?
1: 100 head.
2: Huh?
1: 10 head. Well, 2 heads are better than one, I think. Now, in this corner, we have my tobacco field.
2: Oh, yeah. Say, why have you got that fence running through the middle there?
1: Well, that's to separate the cigars from the cigarettes. You see what I mean? Hey, Harry, have a cigar. A coroner.
2: A coroner?
1: Yeah.
2: No, what? You mean a corona?
1: Smoke the cigar and see who comes for you. I mean...
0: Say, Wally, I've seen enough of this farm. Let's go back.
1: Okay. First, let me show you my cows. They're wonderful.
2: Yeah.
1: Oh, you'll love it. Here, give me that tail there, Harry.
2: Yes, sir. Yeah, here you are.
0: Well, it seems like you have to do all the work on this farm.
1: Well, I have to. I haven't got any hands.
0: What do you do, milk the cows with your elbows?
1: What? Be good if I... I'll show you how I milk them. Here, come on, watch this, Harry.
5: Bah, bah, bah.
1: I thought that was kind of short for a cow. I mean...
2: You are a farmer, phooey.
1: Yes, phooey.
2: Wally, you better give up and come back to the city with us, huh?
1: Now, don't be silly, Harry. I'm a scientific farmer. It was a big one, too. I mean, I had a bumper. I had a mean crop of, I mean, I can raise a, I studied, too, you know. I was way up in the, in fact, there's only one thing bigger than my farm.
0: What's that?
1: My mortgage. My whole family worked on the farm. My dad used to love to work on the farm. He loves to work anyway. He loves work. Work fascinates him. He can sit and look at it for hours. And my great-grandfather, there was a guy. He got up early. He got up early one morning and staked a claim. Nowadays, you have to get up early to claim a stake. It says right here. And it was wonderful, though. Sugar. I've raised lump sugar and brown sugar and maple sugar. And...
2: You raise cane?
1: Well, just on Saturday night, stranger. I sold horse meat, too. It was wonderful. I got 20 cents a pound for the horses and 18 cents a pound for the saddles. It was wonderful. Makes a swell dinner. You don't have to pass the meat. It just gallops around the table. And the mosquitoes on my farm are very patriotic. They bite you and then they fly to the blood bank. It's great. They bite you and then they fly to the blood bank. Oh, I thought you didn't hear me. Anyway, they bite you. I had 2 acres of vegetables. Wonderful. If you want an apple, you pick it right off the tree. If you want a grape, you pick it off the vine. Want a tomato, you call her up. It's wonderful. Wonderful.
3: Hey, Wallace. Wally, listen. Yes. Look at your cattle. What are they doing?
1: Oh.
0: They're coming this way.
1: No.
0: They're stampeding.
1: Oh, my cattle. Oh, they're not stampeding this way, are they, Dinah? They'll turn off, won't they, Harry? Dinah, we're not scared, are we? They wouldn't run through a barn, would they, Harry? Well, what do you know? Shake hands with Flat Top.
0: Wally, while Helpful Harry happily helps housewives hold down household finances, honorable hostesses, here's Harry.
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0: You know, friends, there isn't a more contented married couple in these United States of America than William and Mary. And yet there's a lot going on behind people's faces that sometimes isn't apparent, no matter how happy they are. Tonight, as we join our old friends, William and Mary, they are sitting after dinner quietly in their living room, enjoying one another's company. Will is in the easy chair, and Mary is sitting before the fire, knitting, presenting Cornelia Otis Skinner and Roland Young as William and Mary.
1: Want your book?
2: No, I haven't finished the evening paper. Where is my book?
1: In your lap.
2: Oh. I love home.
1: Happy?
2: Mm-hmm. I'd be completely so if I could only find my pipe.
1: That shouldn't be difficult. It's in your hand.
2: Oh, really?
1: Sometimes, dearest, I think you should have been a college professor.
2: Because of my mind?
1: Because of the absence of it.
2: Professor of what?
1: Oh, I don't know. Greek, dentistry, anything.
2: Would you like being the wife of a college professor?
1: I wouldn't mind it as long as it was a man's college.
2: Mary, sometimes you give alarming indications of being a loose character.
1: That's one reason you like me. Anything new in the paper?
2: Nothing much. It says rain.
1: I could have told you that without reading it in the paper. It's been pouring all day.
2: Sort of fresh, aren't you?
1: Mm-hmm. What else does it say in the paper?
2: It says that good wives don't interrupt their husbands while they're reading it.
1: Sorry.
2: By George, Mrs. Curtis is dead.
1: Will, what an awful way to scare a person.
2: What do you mean?
1: Coming out with news like that so boldly.
2: Well, how would you suggest coming out with it?
1: Well, more sort of breaking it gently. You could say, guess who's dead?
2: Mrs. Curtis wasn't a particular friend of ours.
1: Well, I know, but it seems only respectful to act appropriately mournful.
2: I feel sort of sorry for him.
1: Yes, they've been married some time, haven't they?
2: 25 years.
1: Oh, he'll probably marry again.
2: After a session of 25 years? I want a little liberty. I mean, I should think he'd be too inconsolable to marry again.
1: You'd be surprised how easily consoled some men are. William.
2: Mary.
1: If I died, who would you marry?
2: Mary, what a dreadful thing to say.
1: No, who would you?
2: I wouldn't marry anybody.
1: Oh, yes, you would. I'd want you to.
2: Well, I never of all the...
1: One must face facts now and then.
2: Face facts? Face what facts? You haven't died, thank heaven.
1: No, but I'll have to someday.
2: What day? Mary, are you feeling ill?
1: No, I never felt better in my life. But you can't tell. I might go into some sort of decline or eat a mushroom that turned out to be a toadstool.
2: Stop it, Mary. Of all the morbid...
1: Not morbid at all. I asked you a perfectly practical, unemotional question. If I died, who would you marry?
2: I wouldn't marry anyone, I tell you.
1: But you'd have to. You wouldn't know how to be anything but married. I wouldn't trust you unmarried.
2: Wouldn't trust me in regard to what?
1: Other women.
2: You wouldn't trust me in regard to other women, yet you want me to have a second wife. That's logic for you.
1: No, I'd want you to have someone to make you happy. Well, not too happy, of course. But well taken care of. Someone nice. Some friend of mine.
2: Some friend of yours? I suppose you couldn't possibly be some friend of mine.
1: Well, I'd have to know first. Go ahead, Will.
2: Go ahead with what? Announcing my engagement?
1: I'm really serious. How about Helen Tucker?
2: Helen Tucker is the shape of a sofa cushion, and she bores the living daylights out of me.
1: That's fine. Then you'd never love her as much as you do me.
2: Mary, I'm trying to show you that I couldn't love anybody as much as I do you.
1: Well, that's sweet of you, dear, but you're going to have to marry someone. Charlotte Perkins would make a good wife.
2: Are you crazy? Charlotte Perkins is happily, blissfully married to my best friend.
1: Yes, but he might die, and that would keep it all in the family.
2: This is by all means the most gruesome.
1: I know someone, Sophie Yarnell.
2: Sophie Yarnell grins like a hyena, and she's so skinny, one might as well get cozy with a bicycle.
1: I tell you someone.
2: Don't tell me anyone. Mary, this is all preposterous and idiotic. But since you will harp on the subject, why pick out these impossible creatures? Might as well marry me off to some old hag.
1: Well, who would you suggest?
2: No one, I tell you.
1: If you had to, if it was the law.
2: Well, if it were the law, I can't think. Well, let's see. Peg McFadden mightn't be so bad.
1: Peg McFadden? Why, she's not wife material. She's a siren. Sirens don't marry.
2: They must have married sometime in the ancient days, otherwise there wouldn't be any little sirens today.
1: No, you admit Peg's a siren, then.
2: Not necessarily, but she's pretty and amusing.
1: Is that what you want in a wife?
2: One of the things. You're pretty and amusing.
1: Don't try to sidetrack. What other qualifications has she?
2: Oh, I don't know. She's companionable and she dresses well.
1: She spends most of her income on clothes.
2: Well, she has her own income to spend. That's another thing in her favor.
1: Well, of all the hard boys...
2: You said you wanted me well taken care of.
1: I meant in more noble ways.
2: Oh, what noble ways?
1: Oh, I don't know. Things like giving you the food you like and taking your clothes to the tailor's. By the way, I forgot to take your suit today, but I'll take it tomorrow. And removing those dangerous little pins the laundry sends back in your shirts. Peg wouldn't do any of those things.
2: Well, she might learn.
1: Not a woman like that.
2: Like what?
1: Like Peg. Why, I bet she wouldn't even bother to learn your collar size.
2: Do you know my collar size?
1: Of course I know your collar size.
2: What is my collar size?
1: Your collar size?
2: My collar size, yes.
1: Well, I always look before I buy you any new ones. That's all beside the point.
2: May I ask what is the point?
1: The point is you want to bring a person like Peg McFadden into my house.
2: But I don't want any such thing. I'm
1: married. Oh, yes, you do. Obvious, you'd rather be married to her, an irresponsible person who only cares about having a good time. Do you think for one minute she'd bother about your needs?
2: Mary, this is utterly ridiculous.
1: And Emmy, what about our little daughter? Suppose she got sick. That woman would probably leave Emmy to die like me.
2: Mary, you're becoming hysterical.
1: I'm not hysterical, you brute. Here you are mooning about my successor and I'm not even dead yet.
2: Thank goodness you're not, my darling. Mary...
1: Yes, Will?
2: What would you do if anything were to happen to me?
1: Well, what a silly question. I'd stay right here and take care of Emmy.
2: And that, my dear, is precisely what I should do. Now, where is that confounded newspaper?
1: In your lap, darling.
3: And now we return you to Dinah Shore in Hollywood.
4: In the celluloid opus Up in Arms, we do a tune called Tess's Torch Song. Tess meets this boy and figures she'll maneuver him into an exclusive contract. Then Tess's girlfriend walks in, and after some rapid two-timing, dear Tess is left holding the torch. The orchestra's on her side, so before you, we'd like to try the case of poor Tess.

0: Once again, Bird's Eye Frosted Foods present their own little theater group, the Frigid Midget Playhouse. Tonight we tell you the story of a great Indian chief, Shortcake. Or why does an Indian wear a feather in his hair?
1: I don't know, Mr. Bones. Why does an Indian wear a feather in his hair?
2: To keep his wig warm. Yuck!
0: Chief Shortcake and his squaw lived with their daughters, Mocha, Doka, and Oka. And being an Indian, the chief loved cornmeal, and so he planted acres and acres of corn. The day it was ripe, Shortcake got up early and headed for his cornfield. But all of a sudden, a big storm came up, and the wind scattered the corn all over the countryside, and the lightning hit Shortcake, and he fell motionless to the ground. His squaw screamed as she saw the body of her husband laid out so cold and still. Mocha, Doka, and Oka, crying bitterly, told their mother that they would bury Shortcake. But the squaw said,
3: "No, squaw bury Shortcake."
0: But then an odd thing happened. Chief Shortcake moved. He was merely stunned and not dead at all. But alas and alack, there was no corn, and he and his family were very unhappy. But the squaw hit upon an idea, and she said to the chief,
3: "Go to Bird's Eye Food Store and get package of Bird's Eye Quick Frozen Golden Sweet Corn. I hear on radio it tastes very good."
0: So the chief went and took Mocha, Doka, and Oka with him. It was a long trip, and the girls got tired, so the chief carried Mocha and Doka on his back. He couldn't carry Oka, so he did the rumba. Finally, they arrived at the store, and Shortcake asked for a package of Bird's Eye corn. But the clerk said everybody loved Bird's Eye corn so much that he just sold his last package. But when Shortcake came out of that grocery store, he had a package.

0: its natural goodness, its farm freshness, and its vitamins are captured until you're ready to eat it.
1: Yeah, but...
0: And so Chief Shortcake and his family enjoyed, as you will too,
1: sure,
0: the most delicious corn found anywhere.
1: Yes, but...
0: Bird's Eye Golden Sweet Corn.
1: Sure.
0: The end.
2: Harry, look, if the clerk said there was no Bird's Eye corn, how did the Indian get a package?
0: Easy. The Indian had a reservation.
1: I see what...

days, the doctors are busy doing the greatest job in the history of their fine profession. So when we have tiny ills like the blues, let's call up another MD, the good old doctor of music, because he'll write us a simple little prescription that goes

0: This is Donna saying thanks and good night till next Thursday.
1: Remember, folks, better buy Birdseye. Remember, too, that Wally Brown is currently co-starring in the RKO picture, Rookies in Burma. Next week, Dinah's going to have as her special guest, Ginny Sims, and so we hope you'll all be with us next week. Good night. This is the Columbia Broadcasting System.

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is aloft. The 4th Fighter Command of the United States Army Air Forces, in cooperation with West Coast radio stations, presents this Christmas week program honoring the 150,000 volunteer civilian observers and filter center workers whose round-the-clock vigilance keeps watchful guard of the Pacific Coast against attack by enemy planes.

0: This is Ken Carpenter speaking, and Merry Christmas to you all. Tonight, we of the Eyes Aloft radio program, we, the cast, the actors, the members of the orchestra, and its leader, Gordon Jenkins, the four boys of the Sportsman Quartet, our writer, all of us join in presenting you of the Aircraft Warning Service with a holiday gift, a special Christmas time program. Christmas is surely in the air again, for here in the studio where we've been working all day, we've found real enjoyment in rehearsing just a little bit harder on the songs, the orchestral background scores, the dramatic spots. And now, as we go on the air, we hope that our gift to you will sparkle gaily with the joy of Christmas and will carry our solemn hope for merrier and more peaceful days to come. So now, here is your Eyes Aloft Santa, your narrator, Gayne Whitman.
1: Merry Christmas, ladies and gentlemen. 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
2: "To all our volunteers, a Merry Christmas and a Happy New Year. A year that will stand out in history, showing what Americans can do when they are working together, fighting for the peace which the Christmas season exemplifies. The officers, enlisted men, and I want you to know how your unselfish service has given us added zest, knowing how staunchly you stand beside us. May your holiday season be joyful, and may the gifts of service you are giving to your country be returned to you a thousandfold through the security of the America you are helping to protect."
1: And the message is signed W.E. Kepner, Brigadier General, USA. And we believe that every man and woman who serves in the civilian army of the 4th Fighter Command joins in returning the good Christmas wish to General Kepner and his military staff. I'm sure that we all pray that Christmas 1943 will be a more joyful holiday, with the world at peace and our loved ones gathered once more about the home's hearthside. And now we want to retell a beautiful and true story that happened last December of 1941. One year ago, last December, when the Ground Observer Corps was first being activated, a little community in Douglas County, Oregon, found itself faced with a serious problem. The small and well-to-do farming community of Camas Valley is nestled among the rolling mountains of the Coast Range. Winter. At the time, Camas Valley was supposed to support two observation posts, one atop Dutchman Butte, the other up on Live Oak Mountain. 3 feet of snow and ice made it impossible for observers to negotiate the daily trips to the post. So an observers' meeting was called by the post's organizer, John Stanley.
3: "Let's keep the meeting in order, folks. It's getting late. Now, how are we going to settle our problem?"
4: "Well, John, I don't see how we're going to keep two posts running this winter."
3: "Well, what'll we do? Call up the Army and tell them we're going to fall down on the job?"
4: "Well, we've got to find some way."
3: "Yeah, some way, but you can't even get a horse up the last 2 miles on Dutchman Butte now. Too much ice and snow."
4: "Well, there's a road up to the top of Live Oak Mountain, if we can keep it open this winter."
3: "Over 2 feet of snow on Live Oak as it is, Joe."
5: "John."
3: "Well, who spoke up then? I didn't see."
5: "Me, Ed Bushman."
3: "You any suggestions, Ed?"
5: "Well, I kind of think our community shouldn't fall down on this job for the Army. I'd hate to think other towns and communities are keeping their posts open. Camas Valley couldn't take care of our own."
3: "Yeah, well, what do you think we should do, Ed?"
5: "Well, I'm going to have some free time for a while this winter. I'll go up and live on Dutchman Butte."
3: "Well, that's fine, Ed, but do you think you can spare all that time?"
5: "Well, I guess it's for a good cause, John. I can spare the time. Of course, maybe somebody else will put in some time with me. After all, a fella can't keep watch 24 hours a day. Have to sleep a little."
3: "Well, maybe we can get somebody else to go up there with you, Ed."
1: That night, as the town meeting progressed, others did volunteer to take week-long shifts with Ed Bushnell, the man who offered to keep the Dutchman Butte post open throughout the winter. They were the Harding brothers, Jerry, 18 years old, and Jack, 20. And there was Vic Stanley, 15, who offered to spend every third week up there with Ed Bushnell. That took care of Dutchman Butte. But there was still the problem of how to keep Live Oak Mountain Post in operation. The meeting had gone on till nearly midnight when...
6: "Well, I've done the best I can."
3: "Now, let's keep quiet, folks, please. Please.
4: We've taken up a collection here to maintain the two posts. So far tonight, you've donated $380. That's good. Now, what about Live Oak posts?
6: John?
4: Yes, Mrs. Stanley?
6: Some of us women have been talking together back here. We'll man Live Oak Post this winter.
4: Oh, now, wait.
6: No, just a minute. If you get me up there, I'll go up and live there this winter.
7: Now, hold on, Mrs. Stanley. That isn't a job for a woman.
6: I said I'd go up there and keep the post open this winter. My girls, Bonnie Jean and Dorothy, will each come up for a week. And Mrs. Elsie Baker and Mrs. Martindale say they'll come up when they can for a week. We'll keep it open some way.
8: Well, Mother just said I could go up there for a week.
4: Okay. That was Quinta Cole volunteering as a relief observer, Mrs. Stanley.
6: Fine. Glad to have Quinta. And anybody else who's willing to help out. Now, if somebody in town can furnish a truck or some kind of transportation, I'll be ready to start up to Live Oak tomorrow morning.
1: On the following morning, two parties started out from the town of Camas Valley with winter supplies. The men went to Dutchman Butte. The other group, the women, Mrs. Philip Stanley and her young daughter, Bonnie Jean, accompanied by a group of men to see them up to the top of Live Oak Mountain and get them settled. Toward noon, the little party finally reached the windblown crest of Live Oak Mountain. Reaching the little cabin there, found the door jammed shut by ice.
9: Snowdrift was easy enough to shovel away from the door.
10: The ice were having trouble picking out.
11: Mrs. Stanley, Bonnie, don't you want to stand over here closer to the building?
6: No, we're all right. Just get that door open.
12: My feet are half frozen.
6: Well, stand from them, Bonnie.
12: Oh, I'm all right, Mother.
9: How are you coming, Jim?
11: Get this chunk out of here.
9: You think we can open the door now?
11: It ought to open. Say, I worked up a good heat with that pickaxe.
9: Come on, Jim, help me. Put your shoulder against the door with me. You'll be able to bust it loose together.
11: Okay, let me in here.
9: All right. Steady now. One, two, three. A little more.
10: Blast air. Come on.
11: Well, there we are. Come on, ladies, inside here. You get out of the cold.
6: Oh, good to get out of that bitter wind.
12: No, I thought for a while we'd never make it up here.
9: I'm not at all sure you should try to stay up here, Mrs. Stanley.
6: Oh, tush. We're here and we're going to stay. Now, let's get organized around here.
9: Well, okay. Jim?
11: Yeah?
9: You get the kindling. Build a fire and a heater here.
11: Okay, right away.
6: I think I'll make some coffee for us all. Bonnie, you unpack this carton with the cooking utensils and food.
12: Yes, Mother.
9: Hey, one of you other men out there, bring in the big jug of water before it freezes.
13: Yes, sir.
9: Bring in the other supplies, the blankets and stuff.
13: Oh, yes.
6: Heavens, I'm going to close this door.
9: Well, I'll close it for you, Miss Stanley.
12: Here's the coffee pot. I say, here's a coffee pot, Mother.
6: Yes, Bonnie. Just set it on the table till the men get the fire started. I was just looking out this window here.
9: Hey, a great place up here on the mountaintop for an observation post.
12: We can see all over, in every direction.
6: Yes. We can see all over. All over God's country.
9: Yeah. God's country.
6: It's so beautiful, so serene, so calm and peaceful down there in our valley below.
9: We got a little extra snow this year, Mrs. Stanley.
6: Yeah. We'll have a white Christmas.
12: I think it's fun coming up here. Don't you, Mother?
6: Fun, Bonnie. Fun. Oh, darling.
12: Well, I mean...
6: No, it's our duty. It's the duty of the people of our community to come up here and keep this post in operation day and night. As long as the army needs us.
9: And that'll be as long as the war lasts, I guess.
6: Yeah. Just look down there below. It's our valley. Our home. To love. And protect.
12: Why, Mother. Why are you crying?
9: Now, Mrs. Stanley.
12: But, Mother.
6: Oh, you're so young, Bonnie Jean. You don't quite understand it all yet.
12: I understand about a lot of things.
6: I know, dear, I know. But you said, why are you crying, Mother? Why am I crying? Maybe I don't know. Maybe I can't tell you. When you get older, Bonnie Jean, you'll understand how a person can look down at the country he loves and... Oh, what's the matter with me?
9: Say, I think the men are coming with the wood and the rest of the stuff now, Mrs. Stanley.
6: Oh, heavens. I'm standing here crying like an oak. Come on, open the door. Have them bring the wood in. We'll build the fire. Bonnie, you make the beds on the two cots.
12: Yes, ma'am.
6: And we'll get some coffee brewing and all get warmed up. Maybe you're right, Bonnie. We will have fun up here this winter.

0: By Christmas Eve, Mrs. Philip Stanley had served 16 days on icy Live Oak Mountain. Her daughter stayed for a week. Then other ladies came up, put in days and nights so Mrs. Stanley wouldn't be alone. Mrs. Elsie Baker was with her Christmas Eve. At midnight, the telephone rang. Startled them both.
1: Oh, heavens, startled me too. I'll answer, Mrs. Stanley. Well, hello?
2: Merry Christmas up there. Merry Christmas, ladies.
1: Well, Merry Christmas yourself. Who is it?
2: John Stanley, down in town. Report any planes tonight?
1: Tonight? We haven't reported any since we've been up here.
3: Who is it, Mrs. Baker?
1: John Stanley. Called to wish us Merry Christmas.
3: Oh, that's nice.
2: Well, keep on with your watching. Down here in town, we just wanted you girls to know we're all thinking of you.
1: Well, we'll keep watching. Don't worry.
2: Is Mrs. Stanley there, Mrs. Baker?
1: Yes, of course she's here.
2: Well, tell her to come up by the phone.
1: What?
2: I say, tell her to come up by the phone so you can both listen. We want you to hear something.
1: Well, I'll tell her.
3: What is it?
1: Come up here by the phone, Mrs. Stanley. They want us both to hear something.
3: Well, what is it they want?
1: I don't know. Here. I'll hold the receiver like this. Can you hear now?
3: I think so.
1: Hello? We're ready.
2: Hello, girls. Way up there. Can you hear us now?
1: Yes, I can.
3: Yes, yes.
2: Well, some of the folks down here in town, all of us who were observers, you sort of took over our duties. We gathered here at the telephone office and we want to sing you a Merry Christmas.
1: Oh, isn't that sweet of them?
2: Now, just hold on just a second while we kind of get started.
3: What a Merry Christmas it could be if the world

Such was Christmas 1941, the first Christmas that America was engaged in World War II, the first Christmas that American civilians were given the right to work directly with the Army. For example, in that one little community from December 9th, 1941 to February 25th, for 72 long days and nights, loyal Mrs. Stanley and her five relief observers kept vigil at Live Oak Mountain Post. And on Dutchman Butte, Ed Bushnell and his three observers kept that post open. When the trails were again negotiable to daily travel, other observers came to relieve them and share in the vital work. And mind this, not once in those 72 days did those courageous people sight or report a single airplane. Discouraging? They say not. Useless? No. They were waiting. Waiting and watching. Ready to help warn their nation of the possible approach of an enemy by air. That is the sort of constant day-in and night-out Christmas gift 150,000 volunteer civilians of the Aircraft Warning Service are giving America this year.

Christmas has always been one of America's greatest traditions. Some say that Christmas in America has become too commercial. Well, maybe it has, maybe it hasn't. That isn't the point. The point is, we all love Christmas. To each one of us, Christmas means something just a bit different. But here in America, to all of us, it means such things as Santa Claus and Christmas trees loaded with tinsel and lights and ornaments. It means to some, holiday parties. Moment of thanksgiving and prayer to others. To still others, Christmas means the exchange of gifts, the reunion of families at the festive board, or snow and sleigh rides and ice skating parties and friends and... Well, what does Christmas mean to you? This year, Christmas is a bit different. Our nation is at war. We're fighting for so many things. Among them? Oh, yes, indeed. Among the things we're fighting for is a simple right to always continue to observe Christmas and the Yuletide holidays in the way we've always been accustomed to observe them. Let me ask you a question. What would Christmas be to a child, perhaps your child, without Santa and toys? How would you like a black Nazi swastika, a crooked cross hanging in the window of your home instead of America's traditional wreath of holly? Oh, no, none of us would like that. Well, as long as you wholeheartedly join the fight to down the Axis, as long as you and all of us here at home help, there'll always be a Christmas. Suppose, just suppose, that this year when you observers and filter center workers gather on Christmas Eve to serve your watches while others are at home, suppose you pause for a moment to sing a new, a modern sort of Christmas carol. Suppose you sang our theme song, Eyes Aloft, as a carol of good cheer and hope.

Yes, there'll always be a Christmas. We must dream, hope, fight for that. As long as your eyes are aloft, there'll be an America and Christmas. There'll be the greatest of all Christmases, a white Christmas for us this year and always.

A short time ago, Captain William K. Morgan, Regional Ground Observation Officer in Oregon, sent us a copy of an inspired piece of writing he had heard delivered on a Portland radio program called The Mighty Meat. The program is conducted by a prominent Portland attorney, C.W. Robinson. Christmas will soon be with us, so it seems timely to include in tonight's broadcast this beautiful piece written by Mr. Robinson. He titled it, Those Who Watch.

I saw her trudging up a snow-clad road, up to a little building. Shack, if you please, at the top of the hill. There wasn't about the shack the trappings of war. It was just a little shack, with a rusty stove, and an antiquated telephone, and a chair, and a table, and all the inconveniences to which she was never accustomed in that home in the valley. I wondered to myself, who are you? Why are you here? I asked her what was the little shack, and she told me, a lookout, an observer station for enemy aircraft. She said it in a matter-of-fact sort of way, and yet with a certain seriousness in those gray eyes that startled me for a moment. In the days gone by, those who watched the heavens were called astrologers. Time dignified them. Study added to them the degree of astronomer. Today, only in derision do we refer to stargazers and seers. She was one who watches the heavens, a wise woman. Strange, these watchers in the night. In days gone by, we watched for a sign, for a symbol, for an omen, for a star in the heavens. Tonight, they watch for a sound or for a sign. They are new, those spies of the skies. Theirs is a secret, important mission in the espionage of the air. They call them observers. They are patient ones, these observers. They watch while we sleep, guard while we go about business as usual. 20,000 of them in Oregon alone, men and women, the majority of them past 40 years of age. These 20,000 take the place of a division of soldiers. More than a division of soldiers. They are the antennas of a great system, picking up every sound, constantly watching, waiting. The psalmist spoke of them when he said, "Watchmen, what of the night?" Shakespeare spoke of them when he said, "How goes the night, boy?" They are the eyes and the ears at dawn and at night, listening and watching for death that rides the wind, of terror that flies skyways. They are an integral part of the mighty meat. For their work there is no pay, for their vigil only the reward that comes to those who feel the responsibility of a democracy on guard. No great triumph will ever be theirs. History will consider them with but a line in the great page of events, but they are the great wall that protects you and me. They are the great veil that covers us all. As I saw her trudging up the winter's road to begin her lonely vigil, I took off my hat, as you would have done. And when the first star broke above the horizon, I knew who had placed it there and in whose honor it burned so brightly. This night, it shone on her and the thousands of others like her. It was the service star of freedom.

Some say Americans are funny. They say we're sentimental and soft. We may be sentimental. Yes, that's good. But we're certainly proving we aren't soft. We can take it. The uniformed boys on the many fronts all over the world can not only take it, they've proved that they can dish it out. And those of us at home who pridefully do our part, we can take it and dish it out too. If rationing our gasoline, our tires, our bacon, shoes, clothes, and whatnot is the answer, we can take it indeed. If the Army needs civilian volunteers to help watch, to warn, to protect this land, we'll be there on the job. If we have to, we'll run a business, a farm, keep house, work in a factory, a shipyard, where not. And still, by day and night, as long as we're needed, we'll be on duty at those observation posts and the filter centers. Americans are restless. We always want something better, plus all the good and traditional American things we've always enjoyed and loved. And we'll fight for them. Yes, we'll always fight so that we and our children's children will always be able to celebrate Christmas. And so, from those of us of the Eyes Aloft program, from Gordon Jenkins, the sportsman, the Hollywoodman, the orchestra, the cast, our writer, Bob Redd, yes, from all of us, and from the 4th Fighter Command of the United States Army Air Forces, we repeat with great hope, with full confidence, and with the best of cheer, we repeat once again, Merry Christmas. And in the very near days to come, peace on earth, goodwill toward men.

0: This is Gayne Whitman saying goodnight and Merry Christmas to the 150,000 Aircraft Warning Service volunteer civilians who keep constant vigil of our home front so that America always will be safe from any attack by air. Happy holidays.
1: Eyes Aloft is written and produced by Robert L. Redd. Music is composed and conducted by Gordon Jenkins. This is Ken Carpenter charging you to always remember Eyes Aloft.
2: Watching the sky, watching for planes flying the lanes up above. Eyes Aloft.
1: Eyes Aloft comes to you from Hollywood. 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

0: In all my life, I've only seen a dozen real killers. But I've seen 10,000 people who will sit back and let murder happen. Which is the greater evil?
1: Have Gun, Will Travel. Starring Mr. John Daner as Paladin. San Francisco, 1875. The Carlton Hotel, headquarters of the man called Paladin.
2: Oh, good afternoon, Mr. Paladin.
0: Good afternoon, Mr. Stanford. Pardon me.
3: Yes?
0: You dropped these by the desk.
3: Oh, thank you very much.
0: The glove that holds a lady's hand holds a world of prettiness.
3: Really?
0: Yes. My name is...
3: I'm not interested in your name. I don't wish to know it. I don't wish to know you. And if I did, this would not be the day, the hour, nor the place.
0: I quite understand.
3: Then if you will kindly release my hand.
0: Oh, of course.
3: Again, thank you very much.
4: Oh, pretty lady, not too impressed with Mr. Paladin.
0: We are all entitled to mistakes, hey boy.
4: Oh, yes, but how often?
0: Seldom the time, the place, and the loved one all together.
4: And husband make three. Telegram come for you.
0: Oh.
4: Answer?
0: Yes. Wire back. Have gun. We'll travel.
1: Crime, delinquency, threats of war. These are the subjects that dominate our news headlines these days. Not very pleasant subjects, are they? You may say that somebody ought to do something about cutting down on crime and delinquency and in promoting peace among nations, but that there's nothing you personally can do about it. That's where you're wrong. You can wage your own fight against crime and delinquency in your own family by taking the family to the church or synagogue of your faith this week. The inspiration and guidance you and they will receive from spiritual contact will strengthen moral background and faith. 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Worship together this week.
0: In a way, I was sorry to leave San Francisco just as Christmas was coming on. The shop windows, already frosted, were filled with all those wonderful surprises, which seemed to appear only at the Christmas season. And there was an excitement in the eyes of passers-by, young and old alike. In the air, there was the smell of cookies and cakes and candies. It was a good time to be in San Francisco. And yet the telegram from Colorado Territory left me little choice. It was a long trip and a cold one. As I got closer to my destination, I heard more about the man named Beecher, the man who had hired me. And I didn't like what I heard. Matt Beecher was a hard man, and he ran his cattle empire with an iron fist. It was the day before Christmas when I arrived at the Beecher Ranch.
5: You got business here, cowboy?
0: I was told I'd find Matthew Beecher here.
5: You found him. I pay you $25 a month if I like your work. This is my foreman, Tater. He'll sign you on.
6: Howdy.
0: No, I didn't come here to hire on as a hand, Mr. Beecher.
5: No? What did you come for, then?
0: My name is Paladin. You may remember this.
5: Have gun, will travel. So?
0: Well, you sent me a wire asking my help, something about your boy. As I understand it, he was carried off during the Sioux War 6 years ago.
5: Well, you're too late, mister. I got him back.
6: Just a few days ago, Mr. Paladin.
0: Oh, well, I'm glad everything worked out.
5: It has. Tater, ride him out to the stage trail. He's going to start back now.
0: And Mr. Beecher, it's a long trip from San Francisco. I'll take travel expenses for my trouble.
5: You'll get nothing. Put him off the ranch, Tater.
0: Mr. Beecher?
5: What?
0: Does the boy speak any English?
5: No, he don't. Why?
0: You speak any Indian dialect?
5: No.
0: Well, don't you want to talk to your son?
5: You speak the Pawnee dialect?
0: Some.
5: All right, Tater. Take him up to the main house. We'll talk about them expenses later.
6: Yes, sir. Come on, Mr. Paladin. Maybe I better set you straight about something.
0: What's that?
6: Well, we ain't too sure the boy is, and that beat your son.
0: Well, he seems sure enough.
6: Yeah, well, Matt's sure of everything. He found a boy riding off from a small band of Pawnees 3-4 days ago. Matt just says, "That's my boy," and takes him.
0: Huh. What do you think, Tater?
6: Well, he looks Indian to me. Of course, Robbie was only two when the Indians took him. That was when they killed Mrs. Beecher, too. And that nearly finished Matt off when they killed his wife.
7: Tater, is that you?
6: Yep. Mr. Paladin, this here's my wife, Morty.
0: Morty?
3: Mr. Paladin?
6: How's the boy today, Morty?
3: Well, same as yesterday and the day before.
0: Mm-hmm. Is he sick?
6: Well, not hardly. It's just we got to keep an eye on him every minute or he'll squirt away. Boy! Hey, boy! There he is, Mr. Paladin. About as wild as any animal that I've ever seen.
3: Poor little thing.
6: Well, what do you think?
0: Well, about 8 years old, I should think.
3: Mm, be about right.
0: He could be white. But some of that grime were scraped off him. It's hard to say.
3: Hard to scrape it off, too.
5: Well, what's he say?
0: I haven't talked to him yet, Mr. Beecher.
5: Well, talk to him. I'm paying you.
0: Kono la te fi. Shishoni, shoni kiburi, kiman.
8: Shiwa, kalate shishoni kiyo, tegate.
0: His name is Chiwa. His father is Kalate, chief of the Pawnees.
5: You listen to me, boy. I'm your daddy. I'd sell my own soul. I'd give it away before I'd lose you again.
3: He don't understand you, Mr. Beecher.
5: Well, he's got to feel something this strong, lingo or no lingo. Now, boy, you listen to me.
8: Tegate, tegate.
5: What's the matter with him?
0: He's afraid of you.
4: Mr. Beecher! Mr. Beecher!
5: What do you want?
4: It's Indians, Mr. Beecher.
3: Indians.
4: Pawnees.
5: Well, what about them?
4: Well, they're setting up camp.
5: Where?
4: They're over on the East Range.
5: So they finally come for the boy. All right, Tater.
6: Yes, sir.
5: Turn the men out. Make sure they all have rifles.
6: Yes, sir.
0: Now, wait a minute.
5: What?
0: Before you start shooting, why don't you find out for sure if this really is your boy?
5: I told you before, I know he's my boy.
0: You want to believe that, but you aren't sure.
5: All right, Paladin, say it out. What are you asking for?
0: Time to talk with those Pawnees.
5: Well, you go talk then, but I'll tell you one thing for sure. No matter what lies they give you, that boy's mine. And if they try to come after him, there'll be the bloodiest massacre you ever seen.

0: I rode out to the Pawnee camp knowing I had little time and less chance to stop a needless killing. There were squaws, braves, sitting, wandering. There were a hungry people and a lost people. At a tattered teepee, I found Kalete, chief of the Pawnees.
1: Kalete was once man who greeted white man like brother. Now he wanders, hungry, forgotten like the gray wolf.
0: I'm sorry. I wondered why Kalete was on this trail.
1: White man steal children.
0: Kalete will agree. A man may claim his own son.
1: Chiwa, my son.
0: Is he white?
1: Chiwa, my son.
0: I ask again, is he white?
1: Skin is leather bag God made to hold the soul. Color of bag, no matter. He was traded from the Sioux. Our blood has mixed.
0: But his is white.
1: He is my son. I take him back.
0: Kalete, if you take the boy, they'll be killing. This white man has many rifles.
1: Can rifles kill what has been killed already? Look at my camp. When there is no game, my people starve. We are driven from land and winter is here. But we move no more. We stay here. Soon we take my son.

0: Hello, Marty.
1: Hello, Mr. Paladin.
2: Wow, what's going on inside there?
1: Oh, everyone's shining up clean. We're going to celebrate Christmas, Mr. Beecher, too.
0: Mr. Beecher?
1: Well, I know you won't believe it, but Tater did the trick, says to Mr. Beecher. Maybe the boy will remember Christmas. Ain't that a good one? Indian boy bringing us Christmas, first time since Mr. Beecher lost his wife. Oh, got to find some more mess heat for decorating. We're going to have singing and eating and everything.
0: Sounds fine, Morty.
3: Well, Paladin, you see the chief?
0: I talked to him.
3: What did he say?
0: He's your son.
3: I told you he was. You tell them Injuns to get their squaws and their tents off my property?
0: No.
3: Why not? You want them all killed?
0: I want you to understand that Chief Calada feels that the boy is his son, too, and he feels it very strongly. If you talk to him, I'd be glad to act as interpreter.
3: The only way I'll talk to him and his flea-bitten braves is with rifle fire.
0: Listen, Beecher. Chief Calata is the only father the boy has ever known. You kill him. How are you going to explain that to the boy?
3: You speak Pawnee. You can explain it.
0: You're wrong, Mr. Beecher.
3: Yeah?
0: I couldn't explain that in any language.
3: Tater, I said rations, not all these fancy vittles.
4: Well, it's Christmas, Mr. Beecher.
3: Now, look. Listen to me, all of you. Listen. If one calf wanders off tonight, we work double tomorrow, even if it is Christmas Day.
5: All right, boys. The cider's sitting over there just awaiting.
4: You can't get no stouter, so get to it. Marty, what is it?
1: The boy's gone.
4: Gone?
1: They come and took him.
3: Was it the Pawnees took him?
1: Yes, sir.
3: You knew about this, Paladin.
0: I thought they'd try, but not so soon.
3: Get your rifles.
0: Now, just wait a minute. You're always reaching for a rifle. There's no need for rifles. No hurry. The Pawnees aren't going anywhere. They're tired of running.
3: Preaching from a gunslinger. You just been aching to speak a piece. Well, speak it, Paladin. Talk don't mean nothing. Say anything you want. I'll still have the last say.
0: Well, I'm far from being a preacher. But I do know something about killing. Now, these Indians, rightly or wrongly, believe the boy is theirs. And few people love children like the Pawnees. Now, the Chief Calata might have given up the boy. He knows a wealthy rancher could give the boy more than a starving Indian could, and they're starving. Properly treated, he still might give up the boy. On the other hand, these Pawnees can't run anymore. They're tired. But they would rather die here tonight and give up the child to force. It won't be hard to massacre them. They have no guns. All you have to do is stay out of arrow range. And those you only wound, well, someone will have to press a muzzle against their heads and pull a trigger. Now, this is no Christmas message. I haven't even suggested that to a starving man, food may carry more weight than rifles. As Mr. Beecher can tell you, sentiments like peace, like goodwill, and love, and brotherhood, they're just words. Unless you already know what they mean. And if you don't, even if this were a chapel and I were a preacher, such words would do no good.
3: Well, I ain't got much to say. We're going out to kill some Injuns. One Injun in particular. Anybody that wants can stay here and draw his time. If you think you can find another job. And those who ain't going with me, speak up. Right now. Yeah. That's the story since the beginning, Mr. Paladin. The belly always wins out.
6: My dear Watson, with all due respect to Sherlock Holmes, let us establish one fact clearly. There is nothing elementary about the shrewd deductions Eric Severide makes as he analyzes world affairs on CBS Radio. As chief Washington correspondent for CBS News, Mr. Severide has opened to him almost every possible source of information. Experience has sharpened his perspective, and given him an extraordinary working knowledge of the forces that make history. It's taught him to view each new development in terms of cause and effect. Each Monday through Friday night, as you join Eric Severide on most of these same stations, you'll find his news analysis remarkably free of snap judgments and predetermined conclusions. You'll discover, too, that his carefully considered appraisals of the news not only contain real clues as to what is going on in the world, but also they make the news as exciting as any Arthur Conan Doyle story.
0: As Beecher's men spilled out of the doorway of the main house to change clothes and get their rifles, I slipped out the back way and, taking the first horse I saw, headed for the Indian camp. Somehow, I had to keep Matt Beecher from starting a bloodbath he might not be able to stop. Even as Kalati and I talked, I knew there were horses moving in the darkness beyond the Indians' fires. Beecher's horses.
7: You are a wise man, my son, but we stay.
0: A man without a gun still might run?
7: No place to run. I have forgotten how to kill, but not how to die.
0: But what good does this do the boy?
7: Could he take another father after this?
8: We got the camp surrounded. You want to explain that to the chief, Paladin?
0: He knows it.
8: You going to stand with them instead of with your own people? I asked you a question.
0: I heard you.
9: Tater? Hold up, Tater!
5: Women. Hold your fire, boys. That's Morty.
8: Women, what are they doing here?
9: Mr. Paladin!
0: Over here, Morty. It's the most all right thing in the world, Morty. Come on.
9: All right, lady. Get your basket together.
7: What is?
0: Call your squaws, chief. Call your children. Call the boy. They're bringing food and gifts for your people.
7: Shewa, Hulange, Hunemo.
1: Well, they don't look very friendly, Mr. Paladin.
0: I guess you don't look very friendly to them.
1: What do we say?
0: Oh, I'd suggest you try Merry Christmas.
1: Merry Christmas?
7: To Christmas, Merry.
0: Morty, this is Kalati. He's the chief of the Pawnees.
1: How do you do?
7: Oh.
1: I only got one pair of hands. Here, you take this basket.
5: Hold on there, Morty. I'm with you.
0: Hello, Tater.
10: Hello, Mr. Paladin.
11: I come in too, Mr. Paladin.
0: Well, Pete.
10: Now, what Beecher's doing is wrong, and I don't care if I do get fired.
1: Well, look, Mr. Paladin, all the men are coming in.
10: Why, Morty, you ain't rightly dressed for riding.
1: Well, ladies, none of us have time to change, but you sure don't have to.
10: Oh, what the...
0: Well, Chief, there'll be no bloodletting tonight.
7: Christmas?
0: That's right. They call it Christmas. It's a time of the year when people pretend there is no evil in the world.
7: Yeah, I like.
0: Everybody likes. What about the boy, Chief? His name is Robbie Beecher. His skin is white. Chief?
7: My boy.
0: His boy, Chief. You can return the seed to the plant that bore it. He can't take it, nor can I, nor can anyone.
7: I talk to boy.
0: I'll talk to his father.
8: Hold it, Paladin. Right there.
0: He'll give you the boy, Beecher.
8: What?
0: You can take him home tonight. The chief is talking to him now, telling him that you're his father.
8: I'll kill you, Paladin, if this is some kind of way of getting back at me. When do I get my boy?
0: I haven't been paid yet. $1,000 cash.
8: Well, I haven't got it with me.
0: Well, when can you have it?
8: Tomorrow.
0: Then give it to the chief so he can buy some land for himself and his people.
8: I'll do better than that. I'll give him some land. I feel like I should give something.
0: It's a good feeling, isn't it?
8: As a matter of fact, it is.
0: Merry Christmas, Mr. Beecher.
8: Merry Christmas, Mr. Paladin.

0: Oh, we saw Paladin.
1: Good afternoon, hey boy.
0: When you come back?
1: Last night, late. Oh, excuse me.
0: Oh, no. Wait, not her. You met her once, remember?
1: I remember. She's always dropping her glove.
0: Oh, too bad. I eat trouble. Oh, oh, oh.
1: I beg your pardon. You dropped your glove.
2: Oh, so I did.
1: May I pick it up?
2: You may.
1: Thank you. Allow me to introduce myself?
2: Well, please do.
1: My name is Paladin.
2: My name is Eugenie Meyer, Mr. Paladin.
1: Oh. There's a princess named Eugenie.
2: I'd rather hear about that glove that holds a lady's hand.
1: Holds a world of prettiness?
2: Yes. I like that beginning better. Is there more?
1: Oh, there's a great deal more, I assure you. But one question. Why the change of heart?
2: Well, it's more a change of mind. The change of heart can come later.
1: But why? You were very confident in your rejection the last time we met.
2: Well, you were very confident of yourself, Mr. Paladin. Christmas seems to have humbled you and me.
1: Then we're both very fortunate. Now we can meet.
2: Yes.

Have Gun, Will Travel. Created by Herb Meadow and Sam Rolfe, is produced and directed by Norman McDonald and stars John Daner as Paladin with Ben Wright as Hayboy. Tonight's story was written by Gene Roddenberry and adapted for radio by John Dawson. Featured in the cast were Vic Perrin, Jess Kirkpatrick, Roy Woods, Richard Beals, Ann Morrison, and Virginia Christine. Hugh Douglas speaking. Join us again next week for Have Gun, Will Travel.

0: It's the new Swan Show with our great singing star, Doris Day.
1: Well, I swan.
0: A new singing favorite, Bill Fell.
2: That's me.
0: Irene Ryan, the four hits and a miss, the new Les Brown Band, and our surprise guest.
3: We're Swan exclusively. How about you?
0: Yes. How about you?
2: Who, me? My name is Robert. If you don't see the pale face, mine will be redder. Is that all right, Paramount Hope?
0: And now, Bob Hope, Swan's Eye View of the News. Washington, D.C. figures released this week by the Bureau of Census revealed that the nation's population has climbed to over 147 million.
2: And this year, Crosby didn't even help. It's so crowded here in Los Angeles now, Mayor Byron has just issued a decree ordering all dogs to walk on their hind legs. And with all this new population, the housing situation has become so critical, thousands of people have to live in crowded trailers. A trailer that you can't use the kitchen yet, Mabel, I'm taking a shower in the oven. And those trailers really are small. One woman woke up in the morning and found her husband missing, but she got a wire that said, "I didn't desert you, honey. I turned over to my sleep last night, and I'm now on a Greyhound bus bound for Pittsburgh."
0: Washington, D.C.

0: New York, New York. Dr. Skyler Jacobs, consulting psychiatrist of one of the nation's leading universities, said in a statement here today that it has been proven that women select their mates by such characteristics as the shape or size of their noses.
1: No comment. No, but noses do really have significance according to the psychiatrist. A straight nose means intelligence. A wide nose, a nice disposition. And a flat nose turned to the side means in those flats, how did I know it was Gorgeous George? You know, a lot of girls want to get acquainted with a fellow so much they advertise in the paper. I answered one girl's ad and even sent her a picture of myself and signed it, I'm ready. She sent it back and said, you sure are. Have you tried the snake pit?
0: Sun Valley, Idaho. Celebrities flock to this winter playground as the skiing, bobsledding, and ice skating season officially opens.
1: I went up for the opening myself all dressed up in my winter sport clothes. I came running out into the snow wearing two pairs of sunglasses, knee pants, open-toed snowshoes, and a purple beret. A penguin took a look at me and said, I'd better lay off those Mexican cigarettes and go back to cool. John L. Lewis is taking up ice skating this year, too, but even though he's a beginner, he's not wearing a pillow. He's just combing his eyebrows around to the rear. And Sidney Greenstreet was up there. He sat it on the ski slide in a white suit, and three reporters wired their papers that Mount Wilson was leaving for Florida. I went skiing once. I strapped on my skis like the instructor said. I crouched at the top of the hill like the instructor said. I went speeding down with my legs spread apart like the instructor said. Why didn't he say something about that tree in the middle? But I'm still crazy about the sport, though. In fact, I went skiing right here in Hollywood this afternoon. I strapped a Lever Brother on each foot and slid down a cake of swan.
2: Stop! Stop, I say!
1: What happened?
2: Ahab, that I should live to face this horrible moment, that I should hear the sweet, pure, fragrant word, swan. Spoken through the flabby lips of a comedian.
1: Must be Oscar time, huh? Heavens to Betsy, boy. Bubble Brain, have you been snapping your shower cap again? What's happened?
2: Don't try to jest your way out of this. You, sir, have broken a bluff. Mm-hmm. You have violated Section 5, Article 7 of the Lever Brothers Code.
1: Tell me more.
2: You said the word swan. And you weren't standing at attention.
1: I was at attention. My pants are at ease. That's all. Wait a minute. Hi, listen. Couldn't resist it. I threw it in. Hi. I want you to know that I've used swan in the bath so often I can't stand at attention. I have such a soft white spine, I just dangle from the shoulder. Look, you dehydrated Don Wilson. I was just trying to help you sell the stuff.
0: Yeah, but Bob, I need no help in selling swan. It's the newer, better white floating soap made by a modern patented process no other soap can use. A process that makes swan as mild as finest Castile. Swan's rich, creamy suds rinse away so completely, it never leaves you with that thought. Soapy feeling.
1: Oh, and that hot soapy feel is awful. I washed with another soap once, and my skin was so stiff they had to give me a rub down with hot blubber before I could tie my shoe. Honor.
0: And that's just another reason to use Swan. And how the housewives go for it, because Swan is the perfect white floating soap. Just right for every soap and water job in the house. Break a cake of Swan in two. Use half in the kitchen, half in the bath. You'll find mild, pure Swan, the best soap afloat.
1: Well, I swan. Here's Doris Day singing one of her favorite double jobs she usually does with Buddy Clark, That Certain Party. Tonight she's a little handicapped. You know that little so-and-so on what you call it street?
3: Right next door to, I forget his name.
1: Well, since we met, I don't know if I'm on my head or feet.
3: But anyway, I love him just the same. Has he got naughty eyes?
1: Yes, I have got naughty eyes.
3: That certain party. You know the one I mean.
1: Sure, I know the one you mean.
3: That certain party. Of mine. Naughty eyes turned up nose,
1: so you see,
3: pretty slow.
1: But not a smarty.
3: Has he got everything?
1: Yes, I've got most everything.

0: Saturday, or was it Friday night?
1: Maybe it was Thursday. Now, let me see.
0: Uh-oh, I know it was on Sunday, and the sun was shining bright.
1: In fact, the sun had always shined for me.
0: Has she got you-know-what?
1: Yes, I have got
0: that certain party. Has she got, I forgot?
1: Yes, I have got, you forgot?
0: That certain party of mine. You know what?
1: What?
0: I forgot
1: what?
0: This and that quite a lot.
1: Oh, what a smart. Has he got love and rain?
0: Yes, I have got love.
1: That certain party of mine.
0: Whoa, whoa, whoa, whoa, whoa, whoa, whoa, whoa. Let's try it again and I'll take the boy's part if you don't mind.

0: Doris, you sang that number beautifully, and you were great the other night at Les Brown's party. Wasn't it clever of Les to give a party to celebrate the lifting of the recording ban?
1: Oh yeah, it was swell. And that was such you know, Bob, that was such an unusual game the musicians were playing. Spin Phil Harris.
0: Well, he wouldn't let go of the bottle, you know.
1: Oh, but it really was a wonderful party, wasn't it? And Bob, isn't Les a terrific host? Did you see the turkey he had?
0: Yeah, I never did find out what her name was. Where do you find that brute? The minute she came into the room, I said to myself, that's either an ugly woman or a good-looking man.
1: Oh, Bob, you certainly were popular at the party. The way all those girls flocked around you and brought you drinks and fought over who danced with you.
0: Oh, Doris.
1: Just imagine what a thrill it was for just plain ordinary me to be going out with great, big, wonderful, handsome you.
0: You really mean it?
1: Yes.
0: I have so much more than Gregory. Why should I fight it?
2: I resent that.
0: Huh? What do you resent, Gregory? That's where you're supposed to get the applause there.
2: All right, I finally caught you in the act, Hope. Go ahead, I dare you. Read that line again.
0: Well, Gregory Peck.
2: No, not that one. Oh.
0: Oh, you mean Swan is the best overflow?
2: Now, look, Weasel, I'm talking about that line. I have so much more than Gregory. Why should I fight it?
0: Well, you have. I think you're much better looking than he is.
2: Wait a minute. I'm Gregory.
0: Yeah, but you're Gregory Peck. I'm talking about Gregory Rathaw.
2: Hope, listen to me. Since you've been kicking my name around on your program, I've been getting smaller and smaller parts in pictures. And the part the studio gave me today was the last straw.
0: Well, what part did they give you?
2: Well, let me put it this way. I'm liable to get a nasty wound if Roy Rogers is wearing spurs.
0: Well, gee, I'm sorry, Greg.
2: Well, that's not all. People shun me. I have to sneak around corners and walk through dark alleys. I'm like a freak.
0: You sound more like a Republican in Washington. But, Greg, let bygones be bygones. After all, this is quite an occasion, having you on our show.
2: Yeah, I've been waiting for months to see this guy who claims to have so much more than me.
0: Well, what do you think?
2: Were you sick long?
0: Yeah.
2: You've got a lot of nerve saying you've got so much more than I have. Name one thing besides your stomach, that is.
0: My stomach?
2: Last time I saw a stomach like yours, there was a farmer sitting on a stool next to it with a bucket.
0: Well, it's just baby fat.
2: Now, listen, Bob, either you stop using my name in your program, or all you'll want for Christmas is your two front teeth.
0: Look, buttons and bow legs. You should be honored that I use your name on the show every week.
2: Now, don't give me that honored stuff. As far as this show is concerned, it's goodbye, Gregory.
0: But, Greg, it's good publicity for you.
2: Goodbye, Gregory.
0: A lot of people hear this show. It'll help your career.
2: Goodbye, Gregory.
0: If you let us use your name, I'll see that you get $100 every week.
2: Hello, Mort.
0: Oh, I knew you'd see it my way.
2: Huh. What's that hissing noise? Is there a snake loose in the studio?
0: Could be the audience, you know.
1: Bob, introduce me.
0: Oh, sure, Doris. Greg, this is our singer, Doris Day.
2: Well, how do you do, Miss Day?
1: Oh, how do you do, Mr. Peck? Oh, gee, this is such a thrill. You know, I've seen every one of your pictures, and you're just about my favorite actor. Oh,
2: really?
0: I'm a good actor, too. Next week, my Boy Scout troop is putting on a play, and the teacher said I could be the star.
1: Mr. Peck, you were so dynamic in the parodying case as a brilliant English barrister.
2: Oh, thank you.
0: My play is all about the little brownies and the pixies.
1: And gentlemen's agreement, you were really convincing as the shirtless magazine writer.
0: I play the part of a toadstool and nobody can eat me because I'm poisonous.
1: Mumbling about?
0: Nothing. It's just that suddenly all you can talk about is how good an actor Gregory Peck is.
1: Oh, I think you're a good actor, too. It's just that you're both different types. Oh. Gregory has his personality, and you're stuck with yours.
0: No personality. Listen, kid, all I know is that the last week, Arthur Murray promoted me from sitting on the bench to dancing with him. I wasn't prepared for that one. And not only that, but I can tell you...
3: Bob, can I read it now?
0: Oh, hello, Hi. Greg, this is Hi Everbeck, our announcer type man.
3: Well, how do you do, Mr. Peck? Can I read it now, Bob, my poem, Gregory Peck?
0: Well?
3: Ode to Gregory Peck. I never miss an opportunity to see you on the screen. Your acting is always dynamic, and your hands are always clean.
0: Greg, you saw your last picture through a soap dish.
3: Well, Bob, no matter how you look at it, Swan is the newer, better white floating soap. Better because Swan is made by a modern, patented process that no other soap can use. Its richer, harder-working suds rinse away so completely that dishes never need wiping. And Swan's richer suds keep your hands soft and smooth.
0: That's true, Greg. My hands are so soft, if I want to wear a ring on my finger, I have to put a washer on first.
3: And Swan is so economical because you can break it in two. Use half in the kitchen and half in the bath. And wherever you use it, you'll find that Swan is the best soap afloat.
0: Oh, thank you, Hi. You did a fine job for Swan. Takes two Lever Brothers out of petty cash.
2: Gee, Bob, you certainly have a lot of talented people on your show. That Hi Everbeck reads very well.
0: Yes, he does.
2: And Doris, you sing beautifully.
1: Oh, it's so nice of you to say so.
0: Greg, how about me?
2: You'll be a big hit as a toadstool. Well, I have to be running along, Bob. It was nice seeing you again, and it was very nice meeting you, Doris.
1: Oh, the pleasure was all mine. And now that you're leaving, Mr. Peck, I guess I ought to confess something.
2: Oh, what?
1: Well, even though I like Gary Cooper because he's the tall, silent type, and even though I'm fond of Clark Gable because he's got such a muscular build, and I like Bogart because he's rough and tough.
2: Yes?
1: And, Mr. Peck, when I look at the picture every night on my dresser, I don't have to turn off the light switch. I just black out.
2: I have so much more than Bob Hope. Why should I fight it?
0: Thank you, Linda. Here's our Berlin Boy Band singer, Mr. Bill Farrell, doing the appropriate number, White Christmas, for the Les Brown Attachment. Come on, Bill.

Are you listening? Gee, just 3 more days. I gotta get a Christmas tree. But I don't see why I should pay for it. It's so foggy, nobody will see me if I cut a tree right down. Certainly right down here at the edge of this forest.

0: That did it.
1: What's going on here?
0: Oh, hello, officer. Well, I was just helping myself to a Christmas tree. But in all this fog, I guess I picked a pretty big one, didn't I?
1: You sure did. You just chopped down the only telephone pole in Burbank.
0: Well, I couldn't see very well. It's so foggy, and I'm sorry.
1: Yeah. Well, get out of here, and don't let me catch you around this park again.
0: Oh, I won't. I promise, officer. If I'm not telling the truth, may I never get an offer from some other network. Well, I've looked at Christmas trees and three lots already, but the prices are too high. Here's a nice lot right here. Smiling Charlie, the youth tree dealer. Pardon me, mister. Are you Smiling Charlie?
1: Yeah, you want to make something out of it?
0: Where'd you come from? The basement? Where were you? No, I was just hunting for a Christmas tree, and I don't want to spend too much.
1: I know, and I remember you from last year.
0: That's right. I bought one of your California Christmas wreaths. Four cranberries stuck on a ring of cactus.
1: Yeah, and 2 weeks later, you brought it back and wanted your money refunded because you said the cactus needles only play 12 records.
0: Well, that's right. One of them broke down and ruined my favorite record, Margaret Truman singing Quanta Lagusta. With Harry tap dancing the second chorus.
1: Look, nozzle snozzle.
0: Now, wait a minute.
1: Why don't you go crazy and spend some money? Why don't you treat yourself to me Christmas Be Luke special for $32?
0: Well, what would I get for that?
1: Oh, it's sensational. I not only deliver the tree, but when I get to your house, I throw a few sprigs of holly around the floor, fill me mop with popcorn, sing White Christmas, and snow on you for 10 minutes.
0: Well, I'll go look someplace else. You're a little expensive. There's a lot there with just one Christmas tree left on it. Poor little tree. I feel like Fred Allen on Sunday night. Oh, there's a lot of nice things in this drugstore window. I'll just...
2: Oh, no,
0: Mr. Hall. Well, it's Miss Ryan. Say, I'm just out buying my Christmas tree. Did you get yours yet?
2: Well, I haven't been feeling so well, you know. And in my condition, I thought it would be silly to squander a lot of money on a Christmas tree. So I'm just renting one from day to day.
0: The Santa Claus that comes to her house is on a stretcher pulled by four interns. What were you buying in the drugstore, Miss Ryan?
2: Oh, they had quite a bargain on a new kind of nylon stockings. They're wonderful. But the clerk told me when I washed them, I'd have to dry them on something that's the shape of my leg. But he couldn't find anything exactly that shape.
0: Well, what did you do?
2: Well, he finally sent me to the golf department to see if they had a putter.
0: Well, you should have reported that clerk to the manager.
2: I did. I told him that the clerk said my legs looked like a couple of golf clubs.
0: And what did the manager do?
2: He looked at my legs for a minute and sold me a golf bag. Mr. Holt.
0: What?
2: Well, my feelings are kind of hurt. You're a fair person. You saw me once at the beach in a bathing suit, and I want you to tell me the truth. What do you think of my figure?
0: Hello, Mort.
2: Well, you may not think so now, but there was a time when I was quite attractive, and I had a boyfriend in the Army.
0: Well, what happened to him?
2: Well, they sent him overseas, and while he was over there, he fell in love with one of those foreign women and got married.
0: Oh, one of those French girls?
2: No, Cuban. This was the Spanish-American War.
0: Well, maybe you'll meet some other man.
2: Oh,
0: huh?
2: Yes, I'm not worried. Like Shelley the poet said, if you'll just have patience, a flower will grow in your garden of life.
0: Yeah, well, you better hurry. Your topsoil's getting a little thin. Well, I've got to get along, Miss Ryan, and buy that Christmas tree.
2: Oh, the holiday season does cost a lot of money, but I did save quite a lot on my Christmas cards.
0: Well, how's that?
2: Well, my doctor just sent back my x-ray pictures, and my liver turned out to be shaped just like a reindeer. So I'm just going to paint some antlers on it and say Merry Christmas from deep down inside me.
0: Goodbye, Miss Ryan. Well, oh, maybe I don't have to buy a Christmas tree after all. I just blew some spinach on my hat rack.
3: Merry Christmas, everybody.
0: Claus, my old friend Santa Claus. Happy Yuletide to you.
3: What's happy about it? I got chilblains on my feet. My hands are so cold I've been ringing the bell with my teeth. And this morning they shut off my grandfather's Social Security.
0: Well, why should you worry about your grandfather's Social Security?
3: He's dead. I've been collecting this. Things are horrible. Put some money in the pot, boy.
0: Well, I'm sorry you have such a sad story to tell.
3: You ain't heard it all yet. You know what happened yesterday? My wife ran away with a neighbor next door.
0: Oh, gee, that's terrible. How could that happen to you?
3: Well, I don't know. Just lucky, I guess. Merry Christmas, everybody. I don't know if I ever told you or not, boy, but I come from awful poor folks.
0: Real poor, huh?
3: Yep. 15 of us kids, and we didn't have any clothes at all.
0: No clothes? Well, how could you keep warm?
3: Well, every year come September, my mother calls us all in and simonizes us for the winter.
0: Well, that's pretty bad. But my folks had real poverty. We didn't have anything to eat at all.
3: Really, boy?
0: That's just a straight line, you know. You don't have to... Sneaky fellow actor. Yeah, all right, we'll go. Yeah, we had... Give me that in there. We had real poverty at our house. Our kitchen was so bare, the mice used to come in, take a look around, and leave something for us in the trap.
3: Let me tell you something about the mice in our house, boy. We had hundreds of mice. We didn't have any keys to catch him with.
0: No kidding?
3: The only thing we could catch a mouse with was to bait the trap with an IOU. put somebody in the box, boy.
0: Just a second, Santa. Who does this money go to?
3: Well, it goes to buy parachutes for baby kangaroos that fall out of their mother's pouches.
0: Look, do you realize that what you're doing is practically larceny?
3: It is.
0: Played him full way tonight. Certainly it's larceny. You're taking all this money, you don't keep any books. So no one can tell how much you've taken in, and with no record, the government can't charge any income tax.
3: I know. Get yourself a pot, boy.

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0: to us he's dynamite.
1: We thank you so much.
0: Ladies and gentlemen, we're saying Merry Christmas a few days early on account of tonight we're hopping a plane to Germany to spend Christmas with the men who man the Berlin airlift. Operation Vittles, they call it, and what an operation. Every 4 minutes, a plane takes off, loaded with food and fuel and faith in man's humanity toward man. No matter the time, no matter the day, and no matter the weather, those planes keep flying. And believe me, Dunder and Blitzen and Prancer and Dancer wouldn't take off in some of that weather. Yes, sir, Christmas in Berlin this year won't be as merry as Christmas in Manhattan. There won't even be Christmas trees in Berlin. They've been cut up for firewood. But there'll be plenty of signs of America's goodwill toward men. In fact, one every 4 minutes. So next week, you'll be hearing us from Berlin with Irving Berlin, Jinx Falkenberg, Jane Harvey, Irene, Bill, and a few surprise guest stars. Till then, Merry Christmas, ladies and gentlemen. Merry Christmas! California, Swan Soap, another fine product of Beaver Brothers Company, has presented the Bob Hope Show with Doris Day, Bill Farrell, Irene Ryan, Lester, Gregory Peck, and yours truly, Hi Aberback.
2: And she brought forth her firstborn son, and wrapped him in swaddling clothes, and laid him in a manger, because there was no room for them in the inn. And there were in the same country shepherds abiding in the field, keeping watch over their flock by night. And lo, the angel of the Lord came upon them, and the glory of the Lord shone round about them, and they were sore afraid. And the angel said unto them, Fear not, for behold, I bring you good tidings of great joy, which shall be to all people. For unto you is born this day in the city of David a Savior, which is Christ the Lord. And this shall be a sign unto you. Ye shall find the babe wrapped in swaddling clothes, lying in a manger. And suddenly there was with the angel a multitude of the heavenly host, praising God and saying, Glory to God in the highest,

0: Christmas is the climax of the year. All the other days add up to this one great day when people everywhere join in glad tidings. The herald angel sings, "Joy to the world." God rest you merry, gentlemen. Merry Christmas. From all of us to all of you, a very Merry Christmas.
1: The Lord is my shepherd, I shall not want. He maketh me to lie down in green pastures. He leadeth me beside the still waters. He restoreth my soul. He leadeth me in the paths of righteousness for his name's sake. Yea, though I walk through the valley of the shadow of death, I will fear no evil, for thou art with me. Thy rod and thy staff, they comfort me. Thou preparest a table before me in the presence of mine enemies. 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Surely goodness and mercy shall follow me all the days of my life. 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

0: week, we hang out the last string for a lusty, lovable lady celebrating her 40th anniversary in show business, Miss Sophie Tucker. Martha Tilton will be with us as usual, and Johnny Thompson will join the Radio Hall of Fame orchestra and choir. With a good, solid grip on the baton will be the Dean of Modern American Music, Paul Whiteman. 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Len Riggs speaking, this is ABC, the American Broadcasting Company.
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1: Bird's Eye Frosted Foods present the Diner Shore program with Cornelia Otis Skinner and Roland Young, Robert Emmett Dolan and his orchestra, the Joseph Lilly Singers, our comedy star Wally Brown, and...

0: you, and hi there, everybody. This is Donna with Wally Brown and Harry Von Zell. Tonight, I've invited Jenny Sims, my special friend, the star of the Philip Morris Show, to be our very special guest. Wally, have you found Jenny yet?
1: No. Dinah, maybe she couldn't, she probably missed the, But she could have waited for the, she couldn't have taken a... You can't get one of those either, I mean.
0: Calm down, Wally. I'll show you how to get her.
1: How?

0: Have you met everybody? Harry Von Zell?
1: Hello.
0: Hello, Harry.
1: Of course you know me, don't you, Ginny?
0: Why, sure, Wally. I laugh at your jokes every Friday.
1: Now, wait a minute. I come on every Thursday.
0: But it takes me a day to figure them out.
1: And me, a smoker of Philip Morris's.
2: Say, Dinah, you know something? If both of you kids sing tonight, there's liable to be a lot of swooning on this program.
1: I won't swoon.
2: Oh, no, Wally. What's going to hold you up?
1: I got starch in my bobby socks.
2: Oh.
0: Ginny, we got a big surprise for you. We're all going to do an opera. It's called Madam Fly.
3: Oh, you mean Madam Butterfly, don't you?
0: I know, but we couldn't get any butter.
3: Dinah, do I have a nice part?
0: Well, yes, within reason, Ginny. You'll play Giannini, and Wally, you'll sing the male lead.
2: Well, what about me?
0: Well, you'll be the commentator, Harry.
2: Oh, I see. Good evening. This is Hilton Frost speaking to you from Box 74 of the Metropolitan. This box isn't particularly comfortable. I haven't removed the oranges yet. As the curtain rises on the first act, we see the lover, Volanini, searching for his beloved Giannini as he stands on the end of a gondola.
1: Well, she's not down here.
2: After some warm milk and a hot bath, the opera resumes with Volanini now back in the gondola.
1: Ah, a couple of lady gondoliers. Say, is this Venice?
0: Certainly. Where else do they have canals instead of streets?
1: Are you kidding? Listen, after last week in Hollywood, I'm beginning to wonder where they have streets.
3: Aren't you Prince Volanini?
1: Oh, yes. And aren't you Giannini Sims, for whom I have been searching?
3: Oh, no, Signor. I am Ginny Sims.
1: Well, that was close. Goodbye, fair ladies. I will now step out of this gondola. Here I go. Thought I was going to fall in the water again, didn't you? Hey, someone did fall in the water. What do you know? It's me.
2: As the scene changes, we find the two lady gondoliers discussing the fate of Prince Volanini.
0: Gosh, Giannini. Prince Volanini is wonderful. Such lovely eyes.
3: Yes, but most of my men only have two.
0: And those butcher shop legs.
3: Butcher shop legs?
0: Yes, no meat.
3: Oh, it's too bad I can't marry him. Little does he know that tonight I will elope with the Count.
0: Well, goodbye and good luck. And don't forget me.
1: And don't forget me either. I'm still in the water, you know, over here.

0: figlio dell'amore.
1: How cute did I be too? Wouldn't you?
2: Of course, who wouldn't?

0: here's Harry Von Zell, looking rather fit and able to discourse on goodies for your table. Pull up a mic, Harry, and discourse.
1: Well, Dinah, it's really the lady of the house who has trouble on discourse.
0: Once again, Harry, but slower.
1: I say it's the housewife who has the trouble when she's planning meals. She doesn't know what to have for discourse or dat course. No, really, what I mean, ladies and gentlemen, is that most women I know have to wait until they're in the food store to decide what to have for dinner that night. And it's pretty tough. But if these same women, you and you, my friends, would wander over to the Bird's Eye Frosted Foods department and see what Bird's Eye offers you in the way of delicious foods, your meal will practically plan itself. 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
0: Well, sir, one commercial back, we roped LaBelle Sims into a range opera rendition of Mare's E Dotes. But before the rodeo goes any further, we'd like to corral our charming guests and have her put the Sims brand on a tune she sings in a new Metro-Goldwyn-Mayer Technicolor musical, Broadway Rhythm. Here's our Philip Morris lady singing Irresistible You. Ready?

0: so much. You know, there's a first time for everything. Tonight is the evening of her first trip to a real theater at night for Emmy Jones, William and Mary's 13-year-old daughter. So let's join our old friends William and Mary in the front hall of their house in the suburbs near New York as they wait for their daughter Emmy to come downstairs. Presenting Cornelia Otis Skinner and Roland Young as William and Mary.
1: Are we ready to go?
2: Just a few minutes. Have you the tickets?
1: Right in my pocket. Mary, you look lovely. That's a charming dress.
2: Thank you, darling. You look very nice yourself. You really stand out in a tuxedo.
1: The darn thing's so tight, I hope I don't pop out in it. Mary, why do we have to wear evening clothes?
2: Because you paid so much for the tickets.
1: That's logical. I suppose if we got in on passes, I could go in my underwear.
2: Don't be silly. Furthermore, your boiled shirt will help hold you upright when you sleep.
1: To sleep, one must breathe deeply, and in this outfit, that's impossible. Anyhow, what's going to put me to sleep?
2: Shakespeare, I'm afraid.
1: Oh, well, I wish you wouldn't remind me of that.
2: Oh, well, don't be tiresome. Remember, it's all in the interest of our daughter's culture. You should like Shakespeare. He can do a lot for you.
1: So can castor oil, but I don't like that either.
2: You ought to be darn glad we got seats.
1: That's right, I ought to be.
2: Well, you can just pretend you are, after all. It's the first time Evie's ever been to the theater at night. Don't spoil the excitement for her.
1: Don't worry, I'll be as enthusiastic as if we were going to the Follies. Hamlet, the Hepcat of Denmark.
2: Just remember what a state of thrill she's in. Emmy! Oh, Emmy!
3: Okay, Mom, okay, I'm coming.
1: Not exactly with the speed of a bounding antelope.
3: Well, here I am.
1: Enter Emmy in a state of thrill.
2: Emmy! Isn't this exciting?
3: Yeah, it's keen. I'm nuts about it. Daddy, what have you got that monkey suit on for?
1: Your mother's idea of respect for Shakespeare.
3: What's it to him? He's dead.
1: At least he can turn over in his grave, which is more than I can do in this suit.
3: Is this show any good?
2: It's one of the greatest plays ever written.
3: I know. We had Hamlet in school.
2: Well, that's fine. Then you know all about it.
3: Well, no, because while the rest of the class was having Hamlet, I was having chicken pox. Have you ever seen it?
2: Many, many times.
3: Have you, Dad?
1: Hamlet? Why, I was brought up on Hamlet.
3: Sally Brown's mother and father are taking her to see the Follies.
1: Hooray! Good for
2: Mr. and Mrs. Brown have not got Sally's education at heart.
3: That's just it. You take mine so seriously. They want her to have fun.
1: Hamlet's fun, after a fashion.
3: After what fashion? What's it about?
1: You tell her, Mary.
2: No. You tell her, Will.
1: No, darling. You've seen it so many, many times.
2: I know, but you were brought up on it.
1: You're stalling because you don't remember the plot.
2: Well, don't be ridiculous. I know the plot perfectly.
3: Go ahead, Mom. I want to hear what's such fun about it. What's Hamlet about?
2: Why, it's about Hamlet.
3: Who's he?
1: A Great Dane.
2: If you both stop being so childish, I'll tell you about it. Emmy, darling, you'll really love it. And it's so full of quotations. To be or not to be, and the play's the thing, and alas, poor Yorick.
1: And what this country needs is a good 5-cent cigar.
2: Oh, Will, honestly.
3: Mother, can the highbrow stuff and dig me the story for crying out loud.
2: Very well, for crying out loud, then I'll dig. The play begins with this ghost.
3: Which ghost?
2: The ghost of Hamlet's father. He's a king, or was a king, and you see, he's been murdered.
3: Goody, goody.
2: Emmy, stop being impertinent.
3: I'm sorry. Who bumped him off?
2: Another king. And he... No, wait a minute. Before all that, Hamlet's mother has married.
3: Who'd she marry?
2: Her husband.
1: That's unusual.
2: Well, just wait, Will. And he's Hamlet's stepfather, and what Hamlet... Hamlet hates him and has sworn to the ghost that's his real father. He'll revenge him, his real father, on his stepfather. Because, you see, someone, I guess it was his stepfather, poured poison into his real father's ear.
3: Into his ear?
1: That's how people drank in those days.
2: Will, please, stop it. Then there are a couple of characters named Rosencrantz and Guildenstern.
1: And Little Lamsey Divey. Your mother is making it all crystal clear, my child.
2: All right. You tell it, then.
1: No, no. Go ahead. I'm fascinated by your version. I'm sure Shakespeare would be, too.
2: Oh, yes, yes. There's an old man named Polonius who's a bore and gets stabbed in the tapestry.
1: You can can see what riotous fun it is, Emmy.
2: Well, it's not so bad because he's stabbed by mistake. His daughter's Ophelia and his son is Laertes, and Hamlet kills him in a duel.
3: What happens to Hamlet?
1: Oh, don't you worry about him. He gets killed, too.
2: It's all very well to jeer, Will, but it's a great play.
1: Oh, it's a great play, all right.
3: Is there any music in it?
2: Well, Ophelia sings a few little songs after she goes crazy.
3: Oh, for goodness sake, isn't there anything funny in it?
1: Side-splitting comedy is provided by the second gravedigger. He tosses out skulls as he digs a grave for Ophelia, who has just drowned herself.
3: Mother, you said it was exciting.
2: It is. Nearly everybody gets killed in the end, and it's perfectly thrilling.
3: Honestly, Mom, you ought to be a commando. It's the most awful thing I've ever heard. Of all the place to pick out for my one weekend vacation, do we have to go?
2: Emmy, I don't want any more of your nonsense. Your father went to a great deal of expense and trouble to get the tickets. You're going to go. What's more, you're going to enjoy every minute of it.
3: Yes, Mom.
2: You too, William.
1: Yes, Mom.
2: Now, come on. Get your coats on.
3: Yes, Mom.
2: You're both fools. Will, does it say on the tickets what time it starts?
1: No, I'm just looking it up here in the paper. Ham. Oh, here we are. Hamlet, yes. Curtain rises promptly at 8:30. Regent Theatre.
2: I thought it was the Olympic.
1: It was, but it's moved.
2: Well, then what are our tickets for?
1: I'm afraid to tell you.
2: No, go ahead.
1: The Follies.
2: Oh, William.
3: Whoopi, what a break. Let's

0: And now, the Frigid Midget Playhouse. Tonight we bring you a stark, staring tragedy of murder entitled, Who Shot Father? Or It Wasn't the Bathtub That Was Plugged. The scene opens in a police station, where the two famous detectives, Dr. O'Brown and Sherlock O'Von Zell, are having a heart-to-heart talk. Shh! Listen.
1: I've been two hops.
2: I've been three hops.
1: Say, O'Von Zell, I understand Pickpocket Taylor has confessed.
2: Is that so? What did he steal?
1: The Empire State Building.
2: Oh, ridiculous. How could he steal a big thing like that?
1: He made two trips.
2: I'll take it. Hello? What? Your father has been shot. Certainly, we'll be right over. O'Brown, call Car 7 to come and get us.
1: Oh, that old car won't do.
2: It'll do in a pinch.
1: Calling Car 7. Calling Car 7. Why haven't we heard from you? Why haven't we heard from you?
3: Is it something we said, huh?
2: Let us in. Let us in.
4: Somebody shot Paul.
1: Say, look over there, Von Zell. There's the body. It's as dead as a corpse.
2: See here. I found a clue. An empty package of bird's eye quick frozen stringless beans.
1: What? Beans?
2: Yes, what beans? Delicious bird's eye stringless beans.
4: Pa loved them so.
2: Oh, yes, I see it all now. Your pa was cooking dinner. He was fixing the bird's eye stringless beans when the murderer came in.
4: Yes, yes, go on.
2: The murderer wanted those delicious and tender bird's eye stringless beans. Yes. There was a struggle.
1: Yep.
2: For naturally, no one likes to part with bird's eye stringless beans.
1: Amazing deduction, O'Von Zell.
2: Elementary, my dear O'Brown, elementary. You see, bird's eye stringless beans have a taste all their own.
1: Yes, it
2: does. A straight from the garden flavor that beats any bean that's ever been.
1: Yes.
2: That's because they're grown under careful supervision.
1: Yes, sir.
2: Then picked at the very peak of their young green tenderness.
1: I like them young and green, too.
2: yes, of course. Irregardless. Then these grand stringless beans are washed and quick frozen immediately so that they come to you dewy fresh.

0: bubbling with country flavor, chock full of vitamins. Yes. The murderer wanted those bird's eye stringless beans, and who could blame him? Okay. For they're so easy to prepare, all stringless, washed, and ready to cook. No work at all.
1: That was my paw. No work at all.
0: Exactly. And your paw wouldn't give them up, and so he was shot.
2: But do you know who did it?
0: Yes.
1: Who?
0: The killer of your father was a golfer.
1: How do you know the killer of my pa was a golfer?
0: Because he shot a hole in pa.
3: Here's a problem for the child psychologist. Mammy says to her little baby boy, "What you love there, little baby boy?" And he says, "Shortening bread." And Mammy's worried because other little boys love licorice sticks and little jelly beans and little girls. But no, this little baby boy loves shortening bread. So Mammy takes the case to Mr. Anthony and nothing happens. But then she takes the case to Nelson Eddy and they all end up singing.
4: Put on the skillet, put on the lid.
3: Mammy's gonna bake a little shortening bread.
4: That ain't all she's going to do.
3: Mammy's gonna make a little coffee too.

0: Did you forget something, honey?
1: No, I just wanted to come back in and say thank you, Dinah. Good night to everyone. And, Dinah, I make a motion that was really swell being here tonight.
0: Second the motion. All in favor of Jenny's visit tonight, say aye. Aye. Unanimous, Jenny, and thanks again. This is Dinah pulling down the shades until next week. While we're gone, will you file away this thought in your Frigidaire? Don't waste food. Let all the food that comes out of your refrigerator be used. Don't take out more than you need. For if you do, that means you have to buy more, and that means that somebody's going to have to do without. It's really that serious. For we're feeding a lot of people these days, not only civilians, but soldiers and allies. Use only what you need. Throw out nothing that's edible. Use your leftovers. In other words, conserve food, won't you? Night, everybody.

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Next Thursday, Birdseye Frosted Foods will again bring you the Dine Ashore program with Cornelia Otis Skinner, Roland Young, Wally Brown, Robert Emmett Dolan and his orchestra, and the Joseph Lilly Singers. And now goodbye from Birdseye until next week. 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

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The orchestra opens the program with I Feel a Song Coming On.

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0: And now we bring you a man who stands for good, wholesome entertainment, who stands for bright, sparkling humor. In fact, a man who stands for almost anything, Jack Benny.
1: Thank you. Thank you. Hello again. This is Standing Jack Benny talking. Listen, Don, I may be easygoing and all that, but there's a limit to just how much I will stand. I think you found that out the past few weeks.
0: But I've never really seen you blow up, Jack.
1: Well, that's because I managed to keep myself under control. But if I ever lose my temper, well, I just hope I'm not around when it happens.
0: Oh, Jack, you haven't such a temper. Why, I've heard you argue with Phil Harris, and you've been as gentle as a lamb.
1: Yes, Don, but you'll never know the battle that goes on inside of me. How I have to fight to hold myself back.
0: Well, that's generally a nice, safe quarrel.
1: Yes.
0: Jack, I don't want to interfere, but I do think that since Christmas is so near that you and Phil ought to make up.
1: No, Don. The wound is too deep. You see, you only know me on the surface, but there are really two Jack Bennys. There's the patient, amiable, fun-loving fellow you see around the studio. And then there's that other me. Stark, savage, primitive. A throwback to the Stone Age. I tell you, Don, one minute I'm as meek as a mouse, and then all of a sudden I'm Vesuvius erupting.
0: My, my.
1: Well, anyway, I'm through coddling people around here, and that goes for Phil Harris or anybody else. You know, you can go just so far, and then the worm turns.
0: You're right, Jack.
1: I'll say I am.
2: Hello, worm.
1: Well, I haven't turned yet. You better watch your step, too, Murray. What I just said about Phil goes for everybody on this program.
2: I'm not worried about you. I've got my own troubles. You know, I just had an awful fight with myself.
1: You did?
2: You may not know it, Jack, but there are two Mary Livingstons.
1: Oh, there are?
2: Yes. There's the quiet, home-loving me, who spends her time in the kitchen.
1: I see.
2: And then there's the other me, wild, reckless, with a yen for caviar and cheap jewelry.
1: Oh, so you've got a dual personality, too.
2: Have I? I'm a regular Dr. Jekyll and Mrs. Hyde.
1: Well, say, Don, did Phil get here yet?
0: Oh, yes, Jack. He's right on time tonight.
1: He must have read my thoughts last week. Believe me, it's good to put your foot down once in a while.
3: Hello, Mary.
4: Hello, Jack.
1: Hello, Kenny. Say, what kind of a hello was that?
3: That was my other self talking.
1: Hey, Don, look who's got another self.
3: Oh, yeah? I've got two me's, too.
1: Oh, you have, huh?
3: Sure. There's one me that you all know around the studio, good-natured, dumb, and unconscious.
1: Oh.
3: And then there's the real me, smart, bright, and witty.
2: Why don't you bring him around sometime?
1: Oh, Mary, leave him alone.
2: Oh, that guy don't know enough to come in out of the rain.
1: He does, too.
3: Come in where?
1: Forget it, Kenny. It doesn't rain in California anyway.
2: It doesn't?
1: No.
2: Then what keeps falling out of the sky? Orange juice?
1: Well, maybe the weather has a dual personality, too. You know, there are two sides to everything and everyone. Don't you think so, Don?
0: Positively. And now that you brought it up, you know, Jack, you may not believe this, but there are really two Don Wilsons.
1: Oh, I can see that, Don. But a little dieting will take care of that, you know.
0: Oh, you're laughing at my expanse.
1: No, I'm serious.
0: But all kidding aside, I too have another self. Oh. There's the quiet, retiring me who just says, Jell-O is the fastest-selling gelatin dessert in the world, and every day millions of people eat it.
1: I see.
0: And then there's that other me that says the Jell-O has six delicious flavors, strawberry, raspberry, cherry, orange, lemon, and lime.
1: Why, Don, you frightened me.
0: Oh.
1: Quit, Playboy. Don, go back.

0: That was You Can Tell She Comes From Dixie, conducted by Phil Harris, who also has a dual personality. By that I mean he's a two-timer. You know, during every number, he waves one hand at the orchestra and the other at the girls in the audience. And it's got to stop.
1: All right, I'll quit waving at the orchestra.
0: Well, at least that'll help the music. Oh, you've even poisoned the boys in the band against me.
1: I have not.
0: You haven't? Then why don't they laugh at my joke?
1: Why don't you say something funny?
0: I don't want to establish a precedent around here, that's why.
1: That's awfully good. Laugh at him, boys.
0: Well, at least they were together. That's more than I can say about their music. Zowie!
2: What happened?
3: Jack thought he said something funny.
0: It's a fine bunch I'm associated with.
3: What's the matter with you, Jack? Every year you pick a fight with us.
0: Well, what about it?
3: Last year it was just before Christmas, too.
0: Well, I like to do my Christmas scrapping early.
4: Jack, why don't you consider my suggestion and make up with Phil? How about it, Phil?
1: Well, I'm willing if that horseless cowboy is.
0: Yeah? Well, I'm not a horseless cowboy.
1: No, you're a brainless master of ceremonies.
0: Oh, yeah? That means fight in my country. I wish we were there.
3: Gee, a little geography saves Jack a lot of trouble.
0: Yeah. There'd be a lot of trouble right now if it wasn't that Kenny has to sing his songs.
2: I can wait, Jack.
0: You sing when you're supposed to, not when you're ready.
4: Oh, this thing's getting worse and worse. Come on, Jack. Now, make up with Phil. What do you say?
0: No, Don. I realize this is the time of year when we must forgive and forget. But even this holiday spirit cannot erase the scar that has been etched into my heart.
4: Oh, Jack, you're making a scar out of a molehill.
0: No, I'm not. Did you ever hear that famous poem by Ludwig Schmutz?
4: Changed authors
0: tonight. That poem... called Bear It With a Grin?
4: No.
0: Well, it goes something like this. When your soul is torn asunder by some fellow's thoughtless blunder and your trouble deep down under, bear it with a grin. When he makes your life so dreary and your eyes with tears are bleary and you're, oh, so gosh darn weary, ha ha, bear it with a grin.
3: Manny.
0: So if your false friend should forsake you, and a fool he tries to make you, point at him and say, you snake you, and...
3: I say it with a groan.
0: Thank you. Well, I guess you know how I feel about it now, Don. Sing, Kenny.
3: And my poems are supposed to be bad.
5: Yeah.

0: That was Summer Night, sung by Kenny Baker. And tonight it seemed to have an extra touch of tenderness. But there's one thing that puzzles me, Kenny. How can you say so many dumb things and yet sing so sweetly?
1: Well, I don't have to think when I sing.
0: Oh.
2: I bet he's got a record in his mouth.
0: I doubt it.
3: Oh, Jack.
0: Yes, Don.
3: I don't want to interrupt the program, but I may not get to see you again until after Christmas.
0: That's right.
3: Well, come to the point, Jack. Mary, Kenny, and I got together and bought you a little Christmas present, which I hope you'll like.
0: Well, thanks, Don. And Mary. You too, Kenny.
3: Oh, you're welcome. Here you are, Jack.
0: Yeah, I imagine it's something awfully nice. Well, gee, this is a surprise. A gold button hook.
2: Uh-huh.
0: Say, that'll come in handy. Of course, I haven't worn button shoes in a long time, but if they ever come back, boy, I'll be all set.
3: Well, I'm glad you like it, Jack.
0: It's a beautiful button hook. And gold, too.
1: Yeah, and there's a toothpick on one end.
0: Oh, there sure is. Well.
2: If teeth ever come back, you'll be all set.
0: Well, thanks, kids. I sure appreciate this. Gee, you must have gone back 20 years to get it.
3: Oh, it wasn't any trouble, Jack.
0: No, I imagine it wasn't. Now, gather around, everybody. It's my turn to play Santa Claus. I got a little surprise for most all of you. Here's a little gift for you, Kenny. A beautiful red silk necktie.
1: Oh, thanks, Jack.
0: Isn't it pretty?
1: Gee. You know, this looks like the same tie I gave you last year.
0: Well, it isn't. It's different.
2: Yeah, it's got spots on it now.
0: Quiet. He can have it cleaned. And, Don, here's a present for you. It's something I know you love.
3: What is it?
0: A box of genuine Jell-O.
4: Oh, goody!
0: Yeah, I knew
3: you know,
0: love
3: my
0: it.
3: My wife's going to give me a sliced pineapple for Christmas, and they'll go swell together.
0: Oh, they sure will.
2: Oh, Jack.
0: What?
2: Where's the present I'm going to exchange?
0: Here, and don't be funny. Change.
2: What is it?
0: What is it? Can't you see? It's an earring.
2: An earring?
0: Yeah.
2: One earring? Where's the other one?
0: Well, there'll be other Christmases, won't there?
2: This is a fine present. Now I'll be lopsided.
0: Yeah. Put it on, Mary. That's a style now, anyway. One earring.
3: Jack, didn't you forget somebody?
0: Not anybody that didn't forget me. But to show you the difference in characters, come here, Mary. Here's a present for him. You give it to him.
2: Okay. Here, Phil. Jack told me to give you this Christmas present.
0: What is it? It's a curling iron.
5: A curling iron?
0: Yes.
5: Thanks, only my hair is naturally curly.
0: Well, if it ever straightens out, you'll be all set. And incidentally, it's time for your next number, so stop grinning at the girls in the audience and play.
5: All right, Simon.
0: Yeah, now wait a minute. I may be exacting, but I'm no Simon Legree.
5: I meant simple Simon.
0: Oh. Now I'm stumped. Now go ahead and play a number, smarty pants. Say, Mary, how do you like that earring I gave you?
2: Fine. My ear's turning green already.
0: Some Christmas spirit around here.
2: Some present, too.
0: Yeah.

0: That was Mutiny in the Brass Section, played by Curly Harris, the kink of jazz. And incidentally, folks, not that I care, but evidently Mr. Harris has never heard that it's better to give than to receive. Imagine a guy not reciprocating after you've given him a swell curling iron. Well, it isn't even electric. I suppose you like Benjamin Franklin to autograph it. What a guy. And now, folks, this being our last program before...
1: Well,
0: come in.
1: Hello, Dick Barney.
0: Hello, Patsy. Hey, it's good to see you again. How'd you happen to drop in?
1: Well, it's the holiday season, and I'm bringing Yuletide greetings.
0: Well, thanks. What are you doing these days, Patsy?
1: Can you read Hengel?
0: Hengel? Of course I can read English.
1: Then here's my card.
0: Pat C. Flick. Suit, clothes, and Merry Christmas. So you're in the clothing business now, eh?
1: Yes, sir. And, Jake, to start a bowl rolling, I brought you a Christmas present.
0: Well, that's very nice of you, Patsy, but you didn't have to do it.
1: Don't mention it, cutie. I'm sentimental.
0: Oh, look at this, a brand new suit. Is it really a present for me?
1: It's not for Marlene Dietrich.
0: Well, it sure is a nice gesture. Hey, wait a minute, there's only the pants and vest here. Where's the coat?
1: That'll cost you $75.
0: I see. Well, I don't need a new suit.
1: You don't need a suit. Look at that coat you're wearing.
0: What's wrong with it?
1: Potatoes I wouldn't put in that bag.
0: Oh, you wouldn't, eh?
1: And look at the cheap material. You call this a pocket? See?
0: Hey, wait a minute.
2: Hold on there. What are you doing to Jack?
1: Don't interrupt the sale.
0: Say, you got a lot of nerve.
1: And look at this sleeve. Now, is that a coat, I ask you?
0: Not now it isn't.
1: No. And look at those pants.
3: Shall I leave the room, Jack?
0: No, this is going far enough. Here, take back your pants and vest and get out of here.
1: Well, that chiseler. You give a guy a present and he don't even reciprocate.
0: Now, goodbye and Happy New Year.
1: Who needs it? Hey!
0: Look at my coat all ripped and torn. I got a date with a doll right after the program. Now, what are you laughing at?
3: If it's a rag doll, you're all set.
0: And now, ladies and gentlemen, as I said before, this being our last program before Christmas, tonight we are going... What's that?
4: Oh, Fred!
0: Oh! Well, look who's
4: Hello, there. Buck!
0: Well, Sheriff Andy Devine. Glad to see you, Andy.
4: Oh, glad to see you too, Buck.
0: What brings you here tonight?
4: Well, ain't you and me going out looking for Cactus Face Elmer, the outlaw?
0: Doggone it, Andy. We got to arguing and talking up here tonight and giving out presents. I'm afraid we won't be able to do Buck Benny rides again until next Sunday.
4: Oh, shucks. Yeah. And I'm all dressed up in my cowboy suit.
0: Well, don't take it so hard. Come over next Sunday and you can play with us. Sorry you had to make this long trip, Andy.
4: Well, I didn't mind coming over. I'm kind of stuck on Mary, you know.
0: Stop blushing, Andy.
4: I ain't blushing, I'm boiling.
0: Well, Andy, I'm sorry about Buck Benny. I really am.
4: Well, I'm sure disappointed, too.
0: I know how you feel.
4: Well, doggone it. But you know, Buck, that reminds me of a poem by Ludwig Schmutz.
0: Good old Schmutzy. Yes, good old Schmutzy. By Ludwig, huh?
4: Yes, sir, and it goes something like this. When you're just a buckaroo... And Buck Benny, you cannot do. Don't feel bad and don't feel blue. Just bear it with a grin.
0: Ah, those are real sentiments, Andy. Ludwig sure went to town on that one, huh?
4: Well, so long, Buck. See you next week.
0: So long, Andy.
4: So long.
0: he sure has a lot of fun, doesn't he, huh? Well, I got to run along now, fellas. The program is nearly over anyway. I don't think you need me here any longer tonight. And besides, I've got a date. So I'm going to go. Goodbye, Mary.
3: Goodbye, Jack, and a Merry Christmas.
0: Same to you. So long, Don. Goodbye, Kenny.
5: Merry Christmas, Jack.
0: Same to you. Well, so long.
6: Hey, Jack.
0: Yeah?
6: Merry Christmas to you.
0: Same to you, Phil. Goodbye.
6: Wait a minute, Jack. I want to talk to you.
0: Well, hurry up. I've got a date.
6: Listen, Jack, I think we've both been acting like a couple of kids. But I want to tell you one thing, and it comes right from my heart. I've been with you 12 weeks now, and I've enjoyed every minute of it.
0: You wouldn't know it.
6: Of course, sometimes you've tried to act hard-boiled, but deep down underneath, you're a regular guy.
0: No, I am, am I? Well, I'm going.
6: Wait a minute, Jack. Just to show you how I feel about you, here's a little Christmas present.
0: Thanks.
3: Well, why don't you open it?
0: Oh, you open it. It's probably some trick.
6: Gee, I hope you like it, Jack.
0: Oh, I already said thanks.
3: Gee, look, fellas.
5: Gosh, gee whiz.
3: Oh, Jack, look. Why, it's the most beautiful watch I've ever seen.
0: I've got a watch.
3: And look at that platinum case and diamonds all around it.
0: I thought so. If I wear that, somebody will hold me up and hit me over the head.
3: Oh, gee, it's beautiful, Phil.
5: Oh, it certainly is.
3: Oh, Jack, that's really something.
0: Gee, it is pretty, isn't it? Gee, platinum and diamonds all around it. Gee, thanks, Phil.
6: You're welcome, Jack.
0: Oh, boy, that is gorgeous. Huh? Well, Phil, I hardly know what to say now. I feel so... Oh, I don't know.
6: Forget about it, Jack.
0: Yeah, I wish I'd have bought you an electric iron now. I'll bet this must have set you back plenty, huh, Phil?
6: Well, just don't fire me for about 2 years.
0: Well, Phil, all I can say is I'm terribly sorry for everything that happened, and see if I can ever do anything for you, and If you ever want to know what time it is, don't hesitate to ask me.
6: I don't value anything, Jack, as much as I do your friendship.
0: Gee, I didn't know you felt that way. Gee, but all I can say is, well, thanks, Phil.
6: Oh, you're welcome, Jack. Merry Christmas.
5: Come on, fellas, come on, pull yourselves together. Ladies and gentlemen, I wish you could all be here to witness this touching display of friendship. 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

0: This is the last number of the 12th program in the new Jell-O series, and we'll be with you again next Sunday night at the same time when you will hear our next installment of Buck Benny Rides Again. Well, fellas, I was going out on a party tonight, but I'd much rather be with a gang. Come on, let's all go out and make whoopee.
1: Okay,
0: how about you, Phil?
2: Thanks, Jack, but I've already got a date tonight.
0: Oh, bring her along. And if she's got a girlfriend, bring her along for me.
2: She has, Jack, but her girlfriend isn't very pretty.
0: Oh, I don't care. Filthy, as long as I'm with you.
3: And Phil don't care as long as he's with a girl.
0: Good night, folks, and Merry Christmas.

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0: 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The Shadow knows.
1: 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The Shadow, mysterious character who aids the forces of law and order, is in reality Lamont Cranston, wealthy young man about town. As the Shadow, Cranston is gifted with a hypnotic power to cloud men's minds so that they cannot see him. Cranston's friend and companion, the lovely Margot Lane, is the only person who knows to whom the voice of the invisible Shadow belongs. Today's drama, Joey's Christmas Story.
2: Was there any particular destination you was wanting me to drive you to, Mr. Cranston, hey?
3: I'm looking for little Joey, the newsboy.
2: Oh, well, if it's a paper you want, I could stop at any...
4: No, no, we're looking for Joey, sweetie. We have a special date with him that we keep every Christmas season.
2: Oh, you mean like a rendezvous, huh?
3: That's right, Sweetie. Every year for the past three seasons, we've taken Joey on a tour of the toy sections of all the department stores.
2: Oh, well, now, ain't that nice. You know, this time of year, I get wishing I was a kid again myself. Ain't that silly?
4: No, of course not, Treevy. We all feel that way.
2: You know, my friend and acquaintance, Big Charlie, of whom you have heard me speak?
4: Yes.
2: Well, him and me used to have some fun at Christmas time when we was kids. That is, till Big Charlie spoiled it.
3: Well, how was that?
2: Well, he got us banned from all the toy departments in the stores.
4: Why?
2: Oh, just on account of one teensy little thing he used to do.
4: Well, what was it?
2: Giving Santa Claus a hot foot.
3: That was a fine thing to do.
4: Oh, look, come on. There's little Joy on the corner. Stop your cab, Treaty, will you?
5: Hey, Mr. Cranston. Gosh, I thought maybe you wasn't coming.
3: Well, how are you, Joey?
5: I'm fine, thanks. Hello, Miss Lane.
4: Hello, Joey.
3: Are you all set for our little excursion, Joey?
5: Well, I still have a couple of papers left.
3: Oh, well, how many papers have you?
5: Let's see. 2, 4, 6, 8, 10, 11. 11 I got.
3: 11, eh? Well, do you think $5 would pay for them?
5: Gosh, $5. Gee, Mr. Cranston, you shouldn't give me that much sugar.
3: Now, throw your papers away and we'll hop into the cab.
5: Well, would you mind if I don't throw them away? Well, I mean, it's being almost Christmas and everything. Well, I like to give them away to some certain people who couldn't maybe afford to buy one.
3: Why, sure. Go ahead, Joey.
5: Gosh, thanks again, Mr. Cranston. Hey, Willie, here's a paper. Compliments to Joey.
6: Oh, he's a swell kid. Look at him. You'd think he was giving away $1,000,000.
3: That's just about what it is to him, too.
2: Yeah, that kid is a regular character. I hope he saves a paper for me, hey?
3: Oh, Shrevey, I don't think you're on his charity list.
2: That's what I get for owning a cab.
5: Well, I got rid of more but one, Mr. Cranston.
3: Oh, good. Let's get into the cab.
5: Okay.
3: That's it.
4: Well, why'd you save the one paper, Joey?
5: Oh, that's me old friend Hobo Sam. He gets a lot of good out of a paper.
4: Really? How's that?
5: Well, when he finishes reading, he wears it inside his shirt to keep warm. And the Evening Record's the warmest paper in town.
3: They should advertise that.
2: As I said before, that kid's a character, huh?
3: Well, you tell us where Hobo Sam can be found, and we'll stop off there before we go to the store.
5: He's down the street away. Hey, look, there's my pop. Hey, would you please go smoke here this corner, Mr. Shrevey?
2: Oh, sure thing, sure thing.
7: Every little bit helps, thank you.
5: Hiya, Pop!
7: Hello, son.
5: Huh. He doesn't he look nice, though? I bet you that he's the best-looking street corner Santa Claus in the whole world.
3: Joey, how long has he been doing that job?
5: Oh, ever since the holiday season started. He kind of needed a job, too. You see, he ain't been able to get much work the last couple of years.
6: Well, it's good that he's found something at Christmas time anyway, Joey.
5: Yeah, that's what I told him. But the money he's been making on this job is going out for back rent and bills and things. It ain't really Christmas money.
3: Oh, so your prospects for Christmas are still none too bright.
5: Well, Mr. Cranston, I ain't worried. Pop will find some way for us to have a good Christmas. You see, when he's worried like of anything, me and him take a walk down by the dock. We sit on the pier and watch the water going by. You know, Pop says that watching the water like that makes him all easy inside again. See, I like going down there with him. You know what I mean?
3: I know what you mean, Joey.
5: Well, I figured you'd probably... Hey, look! There's Hobo Sam! Hey, will you stop a minute, Mr. Shreevy?
2: Yeah, to be sure.
5: Hey, Sam, wait a minute! I got something for you! Excuse me, please, I'll be right back.
3: All right.
5: I got a paper for you, Sam! Lots of ads in it, too! It's practically an overcoat!
6: Oh, Lamont, I wish there was something that we could do for Joey's family as well as for him.
3: We will, Margo. We will do something. But it can't be charity. They're much too proud to accept that.
6: There must be some way to help, though.
3: We'll find a way. Leave it to me.
5: Okay, I'm ready, Mr. Tracy.
6: Well, how did Hobo Sam like the paper?
5: Uh-huh.
6: I say we'd be glad to get the paper.
5: Oh.
6: Hobo Sam.
5: Oh, Hobo Sam, yes.
3: Well, what's the matter, Joey? You seem worried.
5: Well, I just found out something from Hobo Sam.
3: Oh, what?
5: He just told me that the father of one of the kids I run around with was on his way to a house on Water Street to murder a guy.
2: What? A guy murdered, did he say, hey?
3: Did you get the address?
5: Yeah, 18 Water Street.
3: Well, we better notify the police at once.
5: They ain't time for that, Mr. Cranston, but you could help.
3: How?
5: Well, you got a reputation as a gentleman detective, like, and you could do something about this yourself.
3: Well, I...
5: What is a guy being murdered, Mr. Cranston?
3: Very well. Shrevey, 18 Water Street, and hurry.
6: You got the right address, Joey. This is just an old deserted warehouse.
5: I know this is the right place, Miss Lane. A lot of the men come here to play cards and stuff.
3: Well, we'll see what's in this room here. Come on.
6: Lamont, look at this room.
3: Yes. Furniture broken and strewn all over the room. Well, there's been a fight here, all right.
5: Yeah, this must be the place. This must be it.
6: Look, right there. Blood on the floor.
3: Yes, I see it. No sign of a body, though.
5: No sign of a body, though.
6: Joey, what are you doing?
5: Oh, just making notes in my notebook. I like to keep a record of how a detective works.
3: This room looks as if a dozen men had staged a brawl here.
5: Looks like dozen.
3: More notes, Joey?
5: Yes, sir.
3: I can't make head or tail of this thing. Dozens of clues and no evidence.
6: Come on, look here.
3: Hey, what is it, Margo?
6: Note, I found it on the floor.
3: Hey, what does it say?
6: Hurry to 19 West Street before another disaster occurs.
3: Well, that's a mighty convenient message. They must have been expecting help. Come on. We're going to 19 West Street.
2: Oh, there's the number. 19 West Street. And I am tempted to add in a very unusual neighborhood this address is in.
5: Yeah, it's just an old boarded up tenement house.
3: Well, let's have a look.
6: How can we even get into the place? The doors are all barred.
3: Yes. We may have trouble forcing an entrance.
5: Hey, you think maybe the body's in there, Mr. Cliff?
3: I never make predictions in a case like this, Joey.
5: No predictions. Well, how do you spell predictions, Mr. Cliff?
3: Oh, please, Joey. Forget your notebook for a moment, will you?
5: Yeah, but it's all in a line of duty, Mr. Cliff.
6: Lamont, look up there by that window. There's a piece of paper tacked to it.
3: Oh, yes. Get it for me, will you, Joey?
5: Yes, sir.
6: What is all this about?
3: Margo, I haven't the slightest idea.
5: Here, Mr. Cranston. It's a note, all right.
3: All right, let me have it. Please come at once to 66 Broome Street. Urgent.
5: Hey, that's my address. That's where I live. Hurry, will you? Hurry! Right on this floor. Up here's a sort of a storage place, like kind of an attic.
3: Oh, I suppose we better look up there.
8: But, Joey, what are you doing home so early?
5: Oh, hello, Mom. I'm working on something.
8: Oh, again.
5: Look, Mom, please. This here is Miss Lane, Mr. Cranston.
3: How do you do, Miss Lane?
8: How do you do?
5: Has Pop got home yet?
8: Well, you know he has another hour to work in the corner. And what are you up to now, young man?
5: He thinks there's a dead man up in the attic.
8: A dead man?
3: No, don't be alarmed, Mrs. McNulty. It's just a superstition.
8: Well, whatever it is, I don't like it.
5: Oh, don't you really think that there's a dead guy up there, Mr. Cranston?
3: No, I don't think so, Joey.
5: Yeah, but them notes and the blood and everything in the warehouse.
3: What about them?
5: Well, don't that mean somebody's dead?
3: Not necessarily.
5: But it does in all the detective stories.
3: You read detective stories, do you, Joey?
5: Well, sure. I'm surprised at you, Mr. Cranston. I always thought that when a detective saw blood and everything...
3: But I'm not even sure it was blood.
5: It was so blood.
3: How do you know?
5: How do I know? Then I cut my own finger.
3: I suspected as much.
5: Yeah, but wait a minute. What I meant to say was...
3: You mean you staged this whole thing just for our benefit, didn't you?
8: Joey, did you do that?
5: Well, maybe I sort of did it that.
8: What did he do? What are you up to now, young man?
3: Just a little game that Joey played on us, Mrs. McNulty. A game that sort of backfired.
5: Oh, gee. And I thought I had it planned so good.
3: You did, Joey. You just made one mistake.
5: Only one? What?
3: Those notes were all in your own handwriting. The same handwriting you used in your notebook.
5: What do you know? Am I a dope?
8: What was that?
3: Joey, is this part of your game?
5: No, I don't know nothing about that.
3: Well, we'd better have a look up here in this attic. Now, wait there, Margo.
5: Hey, I'm coming with you. That's the door right ahead. Oh. Hey, Mr. Munsey.
3: Oh, he's been hit on the head. Hey, that's a nasty wound. Who is he, Joey?
5: Well, Mr. Munsey started a rich guy here in the neighborhood. And he's the meanest and stingiest one, too.
3: Oh, I see. Now, what happened? What happened to you, sir?
9: It's hit on the head.
3: Well, who did it?
9: I don't know. Blow came from behind. Hit me. Robbed me.
5: Hey, look, here's his pocketbook on the floor.
3: Let me see it, Joey.
5: Here.
3: Well, there's still some money in it. $10. How much money did you have, Mr. Murphy?
9: $75.
3: Oh, that's strange. If it was robbery, why did your assailant leave you the $10?
9: I don't know.
5: Oh, he's pissed out again.
3: Well, I wonder how the person who attacked him made his getaway. There are no windows in this room, and we were at the only door.
5: Gosh, then it must have been...
3: Oh. Huh? What were you going to say?
5: Nothing.
3: It must have been who, Joey?
5: I didn't say nothing.
3: Very well. You'd rather not tell me. We'd better get Mr. Murphy down to your apartment at once. Well, the wound isn't serious, but... It might not be wise to move him until a doctor has had a chance to look him over.
8: I'll phone for Dr. Collins right away.
3: Oh, thank you very much, Mr. McNulty. Thanks. Now, Margot, if you could get me some hot water, please.
10: Ma,
8: I didn't know you were home.
5: Hey, Pa.
10: I guess you were so busy cooking you didn't hear me come in.
8: For no, Pa. I'd have seen you.
5: Hey, Pop, come on in here.
10: Hello, son. What's going on here?
5: Mr. Murphy, he got hit and robbed.
10: Oh, well, no, that's too bad.
5: Yeah, these are friends of mine, Pop. Miss Lane and Mr. Cranston.
3: How do you do, Miss McNulty?
8: How do you do?
10: Mighty glad to know you folks.
3: Well, I think we better be getting along, Joey.
5: Yeah, I guess maybe you had.
3: But let's make a date now to go to the stores tomorrow afternoon, shall we?
5: Oh, sure, thanks.
8: Goodbye, Joey, Miss McNulty.
5: Sure.
3: Bye.
8: What do you suppose happened to that man, Lamont?
3: I'm not quite sure yet. There are several things that are obviously not on the up and up.
8: Wait a minute. What do you mean?
3: Well, first of all, why should the crook, whoever he was, leave $10 in the man's purse?
8: Yes, I thought of that.
3: And secondly, how did he make his escape from that loft? And why was little Joey so upset by it? He almost revealed something to me up there, and then he changed his mind.
8: Why do you suppose Mr. McNulty acted so strangely?
3: I'm just as curious about that as you are, Margot. I don't believe his story about coming into the house unnoticed. Tomorrow, Margot, we're going to stop at Mr. McNulty's corner and have a little talk with Santa Claus.

0: Before Lamont Cranston interviews Santa Claus, put yourself in his place just a moment. If you had the privilege of a personal interview with Kris Kringle, what would you ask him to bring you? Well, maybe you ladies would ask him for a handkerchief, and possibly you gentlemen would put in a bid for some neckties. But if Santa Claus should bring you a sack full of blue coal, that would bring real Christmas cheer to ladies and gentlemen alike. For blue coal is America's finest hard coal. 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And then supposing you got a blue coal automatic heat regulator, neatly done up in a special holiday wrapping, then you'd be doubly lucky, for you'd have the perfect heating combination for economy and comfort. Blue coal and a blue coal automatic heat regulator. But if you don't get the opportunity to interview Santa Claus personally, here's the next best thing to do. Phone your friendly blue coal dealer. You'll find him willing and eager to help you with any home heating problem. His name is listed in the Where to Buy It section of your classified telephone directory under the word Blue Coal. And now back to Joey's Christmas Story.
1: Well, there he is, Margo. What you putting on the snow now? Good afternoon, Mr. McNulty. I beg your pardon. I thought that this was Mr. McNulty's corner.
2: Well, it was till this morning.
3: Well, what happened?
2: Oh, he didn't show up, so I got his uniform and location.
1: Well, where is he, do you know?
2: Well, they got me, mister. Maybe he's up at the North Pole getting the reindeer ready for the big run. Get the pot boiling.
3: Stuff him for over the mantelpiece. Well, Lamont, what do you suppose has happened to him?
1: I don't know. Something is wrong, though. I think that the shadow has a call to make at the McNulty flat.
4: Now, let me see. Is that 2 cups of flour or 1 cup of flour? Oh, dear.
5: Mrs. McNulty.
4: Who is that?
5: Now, don't be alarmed, Mrs. McNulty. I've come here to talk to you.
4: Where are you? Who are you?
5: I'm called the Shadow. Don't try to find me. I'm standing right here beside you. But by my power, I've hypnotized your mind so that you cannot see me.
4: I don't understand. What do you want of me?
5: I've come here to help you.
4: How? How?
5: Where's your husband?
4: I don't know.
5: Please have confidence in me. He's in trouble, isn't he?
4: Yes. Timmy's in trouble.
5: Is it about money?
4: Yes. Oh, yes, you do know, don't you?
5: Not the whole story.
4: Lord, Tim's a good man. A good man, believe me. And what he done because... Well, because of me and little Joey.
5: Tell me about it, please.
4: Well, last night, after the doctor come and took Miss Murphy home, Tim made me a present of $65.
5: Did you know where the money came from?
4: No. I mean, I wasn't sure. I asked him about it. I asked him where he come upon such a sum of wealth, and he avoided the question.
5: I see.
4: All he could tell me was that this Christmas, Joey and I were going to have all the things he couldn't give us in the past.
5: I understand, Mrs. McNulty.
4: And this morning, after he went to work, I found this note from Tim sitting on the kitchen table.
5: What does the note say?
4: It says that he was the one that robbed Mr. Murphy. Oh, my Tim done that. My poor Tim.
5: Did he explain why he did that?
4: Oh, yes. That the money had been owed to him by Mr. Murphy for several years. He tried many times to collect it from him, but Mr. Murphy is, well, a kind of a stingy person, you see.
5: So he chose that way of getting the money that was rightfully his.
4: Yes, that was it. Oh, but he knew he'd done wrong in doing it that way. Tim knows that now. He knows that he'd acted in desperation just for me and little Joey. That was the only reason.
5: I believe that. It couldn't have been anything else.
4: No, he's ashamed. He's ashamed most of all because little Joey knows he'd done it. You see, there's a back stairway from our flat to the attic, and Joey knows that. and he knew that his pup had used those stairs.
5: Where do you think your husband's gone?
4: Oh, if I only knew. Look, that isn't my only worry.
5: Well, what do you mean?
4: I'm afraid little Joey's gone, too.
5: Why?
4: He said he'd be home by 2 o'clock, and it's almost 6 now, and no sign of him. And about an hour ago, one of his little friends come by to find out where he was. He told me that Joey hadn't been on his corner all day.
5: Now, Mrs. McNulty, don't worry. Please. I give you my word. They'll return. And everything will turn out all right.
3: Well, what did you find out?

0: Aw, that ain't no way to talk. You've been a swell pup. Whatever you've done, it sounds better than anybody in the whole world. Even Santa Claus. You're the best Santa I ever seen. Better even than the real one.
1: That's nice to hear, Joey, but say it so.
0: Pop, I don't know what got into you. Don't you remember all the things you told me when we'd been down here by the river before? About college and hope and the future and all the things you told me I should look for.
1: That was for you, Joey, not for me.
0: Yeah, but I'm part of you, Pop. Whatever you are, that's what I am. And Mom feels the same way. We're all together. All for each other, honest.
2: Joey is right, Mr. McNulty.
1: Who was that? Who spoke?
2: I did.
1: Who are you?
2: Men call me the Shadow.
0: The Shadow? Holy smoke, it's the Shadow, Pop. You heard of him, the invisible guy.
1: Yes, Shadow.
2: If you've heard of me, then you both know that I'm here to help you.
0: Did you hear that, Pop? The Shadow's going to help us.
1: Yes, but how?
2: I know of the trouble that you're in, Mr. McNulty. I know what you did to Mr. Murphy.
0: Oh, he wasn't to blame for that, honest, Mr. Shadow.
1: Yes, I was. I was, Joey.
0: But Mr. Murphy was a mean old man. He had plenty of dough, and he owed Pop that money for years and years and never paid it to him. That's why Pop's done what he's done.
2: I know. I realize that, Joey.
1: Well, what I did was wrong, Joey, and I must pay for it. I'm going to tell my story to the police.
0: Oh, no, no!
2: I don't think that will be necessary, Mr. McNulty. There's another way, a better way.
1: Well, what is it?
2: I want you and young Joey to go to Mr. Murphy's house. Tell him what you've done.
0: Oh, he'd send Pop to jail for life.
2: Wait, now do as I say, please. I'll be there with you. I believe if you explain your reasons to him, honestly and sincerely, tell him why you did what you did to him, even as hard a man as Mr. Murphy will listen to reason on this night of nights, Christmas Eve.
3: I had a feeling that you'd done this to me from the very beginning, McNulty.
1: But I've come to ask your forgiveness, Mr. Murphy.
3: Yeah.
1: I've come here to ask you to understand why I did it.
3: You robbed me. That was all. That's why you did it.
0: But it was really Pop's money.
3: Makes no difference. Turning you over to the police.
0: We'll tell them it was Pop's money, too.
3: Yeah, I'll never believe you. I'm the only one who knows about the debt. Remember that.
2: That's where you're wrong, Mr. Murphy. You aren't the only one.
3: Huh? Who's that?
0: Oh, boy, the Shadow. He's here just like he said he'd be.
3: Now, where are you? I can't see anyone.
2: I shall remain quite invisible to your eyes, Mr. Murphy. But you're going to hear me, and you're going to do as I say.
3: I don't understand this.
2: I know all about this episode of the stolen money, and I realize that Mr. McNulty was wrong in what he did. But his reason for doing it is one that I shall always admire.
3: What do you mean?
2: Mr. McNulty has a family. A fine family, a wife and son. He loves them both very dearly. Things have not gone too well for that family for a long, long time. You wouldn't know what that means, Mr. Murphy. You can't realize how a man feels when he wants to give everything to his loved ones and he has nothing to give.
3: No, that doesn't justify it.
2: Wait, let me finish. He never bothered you for that money you owed him, although many times he needed it, very much. Then Christmas time approached. He asked you for the money, and you refused. That $65 meant the difference between happiness and despair to his wife and son. And what he did to you, he did for them.
3: I see.
2: Do you know what Christmas really means, Mr. Murphy? It's a time of forgiveness, of man's goodwill to man. You must know that feeling. You must show it by letting bygones be bygones between you and the McNultys.
3: I see what you mean.
2: I want whatever has stood between you to be forgotten. Tonight, that young boy is singing in the choir at the cathedral. I want you to join him and his family. Go with them to the church. Open your heart and your hands

0: So lovely, Lamont. Church, the choir, everything.
1: Yes, it was beautiful.
0: Oh, look, Lamont. It's snowing.

0: Again, soft, gentle snow, covering the city with a blanket of white.
1: See, it's almost like poetry, isn't
2: it? Yes, Joey, poetry. Shall we walk home, Mr. Murphy?
3: Yes, I'd like to very much.
2: Come on, Mother.
0: Of course, kid.
1: Golly, ain't that swell away Pop and Mom and Mr. Murphy as friends and everything?
3: Well, Joey, that's the spirit of Christmas. Peace on earth. Goodwill to men.
1: Hey, Mr. Clancy, but you're right. I gotta make a note of that in my notebook.
4: In just a moment, we'll hear once again from the Shadow. But now, a Christmas message from John Barclay, America's home heating expert. Mr. Barclay.
5: Thank you. And good evening, friends. Well, once again, Christmas Day is almost here. As I recall it, our last year's broadcast fell on Christmas Eve. And I'd like to repeat now what I told you then. I wish I could meet each one of you and personally extend to you the season's greetings. But not having that privilege, I do wish all of you, my unseen friends, a very Merry Christmas. And I especially include in that greeting all the John Barclay servicemen who carry the Christmas spirit of goodwill throughout the year by helping thousands of Blue Coal customers enjoy greater heating comfort. Now, there may be some of you householders who haven't yet completed your Christmas shopping. And to you, I offer this suggestion. For a lasting gift that will be appreciated not only on Christmas Day, but throughout the years to come, I recommend a Blue Coal Automatic Heat Regulator. Merry Christmas, friends, and thank you.
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0: Hello. Hello, this is the president. Hello, this is the president of the United States. Who is this? Is it you again?
1: Look behind you.
0: This is my private line. How did you get through?
1: They're everywhere. All the time. We see them every day. But you have to look behind you.
0: There is nothing behind me. How did you get this number?
1: The spaceman told me.
0: What spaceman?
1: It doesn't matter. I'm telling you about monsters. Please, you must look behind you.
0: Young lady, there are no monsters in the Oval Office.

0: I'm Clyde Lewis, and this is Ground Zero. The numbers to call tonight, 888-673-3700. That's 888-673-3700. Amidst the protests and the turmoil of the world, as we had reported last night, several news organizations are calling this a war on cops. It's a war on the people. It's time for all of us to pray. It's time for all of us to get down on our knees and pray this Christmas for our country. And I'm not being at all facetious when I say this, because I think that it seems the powers that be seem to think that it's time to rally a warlike mentality with the people in a time when we should be thinking of peace, in a time where we should be thinking about what the spirit of Christmas is all about. And it's hard for Americans to think of the spirit of Christmas when citizens are being shot and killed and police officers are being shot and killed. And it's all bloodshed. It's all murder. It's all death. And you can take sides as who's right and wrong, but thing is, the body bags are the final say in everything, right? Christmas is a season that is meant for joy, happiness, and love, togetherness, cooperation. During the Christmas season, quite often we hear arguments as to why the season exists in the first place. Of course, its namesake, Christmas. Christmas says it all, actually. It says it most certainly is the point of gathering and feasting and celebration of the Christ child and his arrival to the earth as a prophet, teacher, and God. The Christmas story is a beautiful one, and it's set aside every year to remind us that God saw it fit to send us a wonderful incarnation that attempted to give us direction and send us into the next step towards our spiritual and physical evolution. Many call it a transfiguration, a transmogrification, a change was to come if we just followed him. And it needs to be remembered that in order to be accepted as an equal, his only begotten son had to be born in a horrible locale and die in an equally horrible locale as well. From this humble locale, Bethlehem, there have been generations of mythologies and legends that have been accepted as facts about the lowly birth of the Christ child. The images of Christ's birth and the imagery we have in our minds, how we think of it in our mind's eye, most of it is mythological. It is popular fiction that has been presented by various artists and, of course, produced by Hallmark Cards and several other card companies, with all the cartoonish beauty that can be created by those who have a talent and that have blessed us with their artistic sensibilities. There have also been Christmas specials that are notorious for spinning mythologies about the Christ child that are great for Christmas legend, but are too much for those who have read the Bible and those who also know when logic is stretched to make a good Christmas story. One of the biggest myths that have been supported and quoted as fact but just about everyone is the story of the three wise men, the three kings. There's no biblical verse or scripture that states that the wise men were at the manger the night of Christ's birth. While traditional movies and nativity scenes always show three wise men or kings visiting the infant Jesus on the night of his birth, Matthew's biblical account does not number the unnamed wise men, only naming the three gifts presented as gold, frankincense, and myrrh. Also, it is written that these wise men arrived when Jesus was older, quite possibly even a toddler. In Matthew, Jesus is described not as a baby, but as a child and residing in the house with his mother, not a stable, only with his mother present in the home. We also view the nativity in most Christmas or biblical movies and cards as happening and not what allegedly happened before Mary gave birth to the Christ child. See, on one hand, we hear that Mary was great with child, meaning that she was due to give birth, and yet she had to flee from Nazareth to Bethlehem. That's a 94-mile journey by donkey, you realize. 94 miles to get to Bethlehem. So it would have taken a long amount of time to get there. And frankly, it would have been hard for a mother ready to give birth to make such a long journey. However, we are fed a bit of mythology every year about Christ's birth, and we continue to spread it. I'm sure the people think that the spin on Christmas is as literal as biblical script. The truth is, it really isn't. And while we put our little barns and stables near the gingerbread houses on the fireplace mantle, we pay no mind to the fact the stables, at least the one that Jesus was born in, wasn't really a stable. It was quite literally a cave. The Quran says that Jesus was born in a manger in Bethlehem. The Bible says that Jesus was born in a manger in Bethlehem. But it's often been argued that Jesus was either born in a guest quarters outside the inn or in a cave. Both the Quran and the Bible say that he was born in quarters outside an inn. The Gospel of Luke account states that Mary gave birth to Jesus and laid him in a manger because there was no place for them in the inn, but does not say exactly where Jesus was born. In the second century, the Catholic Saint Justin the Martyr stated that Jesus had been born in a cave outside the town. In Mary and Mariology, it says, the Church of the Nativity inside the town built by St. Helena contains the cave manger site traditionally venerated as the birthplace of Jesus Christ. So some people, they feel guilty about spreading myths about Santa Claus, and that's okay. But imagine the myths you spread about Jesus every year. And I hope that this will wake you up to what is real about Christmas. And furthermore, at Christmas time, angels are everywhere, from artwork and songs to ornaments, wrapping paper, and many other cultural artifacts. Heavenly messengers figure prominently in the Christmas story. However, there's something about angels that you might not know. Angels are mostly seen as religious icons during the holidays, but did you know that angels are one of the only images at Christmas that you'll see in pagan and secular celebrations? It's true. The reason this is because, well, an angel in history is depicted as a heavenly conduit with the divine and has also been seen as an agent of reverence or the purveyor of chaos. Throughout the world, beliefs about angels cover a wide spectrum. From one extreme, they are merely thought forms that move about without detection. If you go to another extreme, they have bodies, but they don't have souls, and are merely agents or soldiers that do the will of their master. So we look at the higher angels, or the higher heavenly hosts, the seraphim, the cherubim. They're, of course, answer to God. Then we have the fallen angels, which most people believe answer to the devil or Satan. So the idea of angels being beautiful with wings, that's another fiction as well. That's an artist's idea. And in most historic and biblical accounts, angels have been powerful, and their faces have struck fear in mankind. Angels of the past had been described as resembling serpents or animals with large black eyes, and they have the strength of lions. In the ancient Jewish texts, angels were constantly spoken of in the Garden of Eden, and they were told to look like serpents or being serpentine, upright walking beings that would sparkle in the sunlight. In the familiar Christmas passage from Luke, we read, and this is from the Bible, and an angel of the Lord appeared to them, and the glory of the Lord shone round about them, and they were sore afraid. Now, reading only Luke in the Bible, we see that the shepherds, when they saw the angel, they fell to their knees and covered their faces because they were afraid of the angel. The angel told them, don't be afraid of me, not to fear. I've got great news about a child born in Bethlehem. He's a child from God. Well, in many translations of the Bible account, we learn that the angel came down on what is called a flying altar, which is described as a golden bull. In other translations, the angel arrives in red robes and is seen standing on a gold tetrahedron, and this is called a Merkaba. A Merkaba is described throughout the Bible as a light that burns like fire above the heads of the anointed. The Merkaba and the golden bull or dome have been described elsewhere as the method of travel for angels and other beings from heaven. It says in the book of Ezekiel, then I looked, and above the dome that was over the heads of the cherubim, there appeared above them something like a sapphire in the form resembling a throne. We can assume the altar that basically takes the shape of a pyramid or a sapphire. And then, of course, we look at the dome, type of vehicle for the angels. The angels are actually on, or they ride on this jewel. When it's seen from the side, it looks like a jewel. It rotates, and it becomes an appearance of a pyramid or a tetrahedron. And it's also known anciently as the vehicle in which the Spirit of God travels. So it can be called the chariot of fire. It can be called angels fire. It can be called a number of things. But angels are very important in getting the word out about Christmas. They are the messengers. They are the ones that we're going to focus on tonight as we talk about the anatomy of angels and also the science behind angels, because it's fascinating to talk about angels. 888-673-3700. That's 888-673-3700. As the world tonight appears to be riotous, and in New York we see people gathering together to protest and be angry, we hope that we can find peace within ourselves and perhaps pray to God, talk to the angels, and bring peace upon the earth as we explore the anatomy of angels and the science behind them right here on Ground Zero. 888-673-3700. That's 888-673-3700. We'll be back with more. Keep it here. Don't go away.
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0: The old song goes, angels we have heard on high. Angels do sing, and we can sing to contact them. They are very real, and there are many scientists who have brought up that angels are real, but in a different kind of way. They get into physics, quantum entanglements. Back how we were talking about Santa Claus in such a way, angels can be talked about in the same way. However, there are proofs and all kinds of other interesting phenomena that basically, when you take a look at it, is being brought to pass by angels. And historically, angels appear in even non-secular texts, not just religious ones, but non-secular texts as well. Let's go to Kevin in New Hampshire. Listen on WGIR. You're on Ground Zero. Go ahead.
3: Hey, how you doing? I was just wanting to talk to you a little bit about the angels that you're trying to discuss.
0: Uh-huh.
3: You must know there's like six or seven different types. They're based upon the Hebrew word im. It's a suffix for the word. Like we have in English suffixes and prefixes. I've studied Torah and Hebrew for a number of years, being half Yiddish and half Irish.
0: So you're talking about the im. You're talking about the Elohim.
3: It means Elohim, Cherubim, Seraphim, Malachim, Anakim. These are all different types of creatures.
0: Mm-hmm.
3: The Elohim are one of the angels it's spoken of in the Apocrypha. I think it's one of the other books of the Torah.
0: There's also the Allah Moesim, which are not angels from a place. They are from out there, but they're from the fortresses. They're from the planets that are unnamed. The Allah Moesim.
3: They're actually named. If you have the time to study the Sefer Yetzirah, the Tree of Life, the Hebrew Kabbalistic writings, there's 10 different, my rabbi would be very upset with me for not remembering the names of these different worlds. But there's Das, there's, you could study the Tree of Life till you're blue in the face, and you would see these different levels of reality that we are supposed to study and live upon. Obviously, you and the listeners, all of us that listen to you and George and Art Bell and the rest of them, we know that there is more than just what we see in reality.
0: I agree with you. And that's the thing, though, I don't think that many people, though, I mean, you're very knowledgeable, obviously. But I don't think a lot of people know that angels, as I said before, are spoken of in both secular texts and in religious texts. That angels are, there are several different types, and many of them are not like the ones we see in the paintings. Many of them are creatures.
3: No, not at all. Yeah. It's a very important thing that you bring up the paintings, too, because if you look at a lot of the old master's paintings, you see the Shekinah glory, which many of the masters put around the saints in adoration of them.
0: Right.
3: But if you look at it carefully, it's actually supposed to be reminiscent of an aura. The Kirlian aura that virtually any living
0: we've seen the aura,
3: the biomagnetic field.
0: Exactly, we've seen the aura, and I brought up the Merkaba earlier. Remember, I brought up the Merkaba,
3: which is another type of aura.
0: Yes,
3: and that's just one more proof that these beings that have these abilities, i.e., Jesus and the other people who have these abilities, as we were told in the New Testament, as I am, so you can be. We are all children of God, having those abilities.
0: And the good thing,
3: not necessarily born virgin.
0: Right. Well, the interesting thing,
3: because of the fact that
0: we
3: could learn these things.
0: The interesting thing about angels is that angels are intercessory, and they can be intercessory if we call upon them, and we have we've demonstrated that. In fact, it's kind of odd when we had. T. Allen Greenfield on the program, he sung the name of Metatron, which is the god of the winds. And, of course, we didn't know what he was doing, but he sang, Metatron, sang the song, or sang the name.
3: When I studied the Kabbalah.
0: Well, what happened, let me tell my story, please, Kevin. So what happened is that when he did that, the day after, a huge wind took the roof off of our building and slammed into another building next door. And it was kind of odd that the night before, Metatron was sang on my program, and that the building that I'm in was destroyed by wind.
3: When he speaks the names of the angels, if it's not done carefully the way it's prescribed in the Sefer Yetzirah and the other books of the Kabbalah, you need to be really careful, because there are, if you study it enough, you'll learn how to properly incantate the name.
0: Yes, I know. And the thing is that
3: he obviously did it.
0: Well, he did it. He did it. And he didn't realize. Yes, he didn't realize that it probably would have caused. In fact, our building was the only building in Portland, actually, that sustained damage during the storm, which is amazing.
3: Are you talking Portland, Maine, or Portland, Washington?
0: Portland, Oregon. We were in Portland, Oregon when it happened. God. Yeah, and when it hit us, it ripped off the roof. We heard this terrible, terrible crash. It smashed into the building next door. And so it just goes to show you, Kevin, that, yes, angels can be contacted, even when you're not even trying to contact them. They can come and they can say, I'm here. The angel of the whirlwind showed up, Metatron, blew our building in pieces, but they do intercede. Maybe if we pray hard enough, we can get this problem in New York taken care of, and we can have the angels come and wipe it all away. We'll be back.
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now prove was once only imagined. 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This is the year that police revolvers stove hot, blister the fingers of raging cops, and nightsticks splinter in their palms. This is the year that dark-skinned men lynched a century ago return to sip coffee quietly with the apologizing descendants of their execution.

0: frightened of dying, and then you're holding on. 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

0: I'm Clyde Lewis, and you're listening to Ground Zero. Numbers to call tonight, 888-673-3700. Fighting the darkest power. Speaking about angels tonight. Seeing them from all sides, all creatures, all names. How they travel, the cosmology of angels. Everything about angels, because angels play a very important part in Christmas. And angels also are talked about in both secular and holy writings. Many people need to understand that we have always had a divine connection or a conduit to higher powers because of angels. And so we were talking about, as earlier we were talking about, the chariot of fire, angels fire, a lot of misconceptions about what these things are is that they accompany the angels. They come down and they accompany them, and it's debated about the wings, but it's always been shown as a, I guess, as a machination of power, saying that the angels are able to come down, rise up. They come with their Merkabas, their traveling, the traveling tetrahedron, the bowl, the dome. And that's why if you look at another possible misconception about the nativity is that the Star of Bethlehem could have been a Merkaba or an altar. In fact, the literal translation from the Greek is that a flying altar had led the shepherds and the wise men to the Christ child. A flying altar is far from the story of a star. The star is plain and simply an interpretation. The star or altar was not stationary in the sky during the time of the nativity, and is cited in several scriptures in the Bible. It appeared before the wise men and moved ahead of them, much like a Merkaba or the dome or the chariot of fire. And so if you go to Matthew in the Bible, it states, when they heard the king, they went their way, speaking of the wise men. And lo, the star, which had been seen in the east, went before them till it came to rest over the place where the child was. So whatever it was in the sky appeared before them and then moved, or at least led them, till it came to rest over the place where the child lived. The Star of Bethlehem not only moved across the sky, but also moved and stopped as if it were piloted by an intelligent being, eventually hovering over the house where the child lived. The scripture, if we take it literally, is evidence of this. The light over Bethlehem hung low in the sky, low enough that the wise men knew exactly which house the Christ child lived in. And this would mean that the starlight, the star, the light, the altar, whatever it is, or the craft, basically positioned itself right above the house. Now, within the modern era, there have been many views on how angels and gods have interacted with mankind. It's also, there's been a method that has been created by which, well, Pope Francis and others, they've at least tried to mix science and spirituality through a new cosmology and exotheology, saying that there's more to what God has done as far as creating the earth and the stars and the galaxies, the Big Bang, whether or not, you know, God's done a magician. So how do these things happen? Well, we look at angels as a possibility. They're doing the work. They're carrying the load. And they've been present from the origin of the universe. And they have a special relationship with light, fire, flames, cosmic transportation. And get a load of this. Photons. The idea of photons. In fact, I think Einstein had this comment about how angels were much like photons, as they were being described. It's believed that they flashed into our existence. They arrived and taught the primitives math, taught them how to communicate, taught them about beings that existed in the sky that were looking out for them. They've been given the charge of inspiring humankind, being messengers or bearing messages, destroying or creating great cataclysms, protecting and warning us of great disasters and guiding us through our lives. In addition to the term angel, there are emissaries, sons of God, hosts of the Lord, and the hosts of heaven and the holy ones. And they are most certainly a contributor to the extraterrestrial archetype. Their actions and their demeanor can be described as being like the aliens or extraterrestrial biological entities. So it's a lot to think about when you talk about the creatures and whether or not there's plenty of physics dealing with angels and also the anatomy of angels. 888-673-3700. That's 888-673-3700. Go to Jerry in Maine. Hi, Jerry. You're on Ground Zero.
1: Hey, Clyde. How you doing?
0: Good.
1: Great. Thanks for having me. I've worshipped all my life. I'm hearing you talk about seven different kinds of angels. I'm hearing you talk about sapphire-shaped craft, dome-shaped craft. Are angels aliens?
0: Well, like I say, they take on the characteristics of extraterrestrials because of the fact that we, as human beings, develop this new cosmology. And so when we have the new cosmology in our brain, we equate aliens with angels and vice versa. But we may want to say first that angels came before the alien, because they weren't called aliens then. They were called angels, but they were called creatures of the heavens that would come down and they would work with humankind. So, I mean, whether their divinity is from God or they're just they just have divinity because God created them to be special agents or special operators for him, that remains to be seen. It's like I always tell people, before astronomy, there was astrology. Before aliens, there were angels. And the angels, as I said before, they show up not only in biblical texts, but they show up in also secular texts as beings that come down from the sky and they work with mankind.
1: Wow.
0: Yeah.
1: So do you think, like today, like we see UFOs, you hear about that every single day. Are these aliens, are these angels and aliens the same thing? And
0: they
1: we
0: could
1: see them
0: be.
1: Now.
0: Yeah. Yes. I would say that they could be. I mean, when we're looking at a lot of these craft, you have to understand that the UFO, probably more than not, is probably something that we've created. Or it's a natural phenomenon that we cannot understand, and so we deem it such. But once we see it and we think it's something that belongs to the aliens, it's already an identified flying object and not an unidentified one, because we've identified it as something from outer space. But see, there are these orbs of light. And, you know, I've gone to eSETI, for example, which is out here near Mount Adams. And many of the things we see in the skies there are not nuts and bolts UFOs. They're flying orbs and light ships, and they're huge, and they're in the sky, and they dart across the sky really fast. I mean,
1: so these are like Santa's sleigh and orbs of fire.
0: What's that?
1: These are the Santa's sleigh angel fire crafts that
0: pretty
1: that
0: much
1: we're talking about here.
0: Yeah, pretty much. Yeah, yeah. I mean, they've been around forever. I mean, you see the flying shields talked about in the times of the Romans. You see the Merkaba. I mean, the Merkaba is mentioned in the Bible. It's a tetrahedron. It looks like a jewel from one side. It looks like a throne from another side. And then we have the dome and the altar, which are also, there's a bright altar that flies, and there's also a dome that flies, or at least levitates, and it glows. So these are vehicles.
1: So what shape do you think Santa's sleigh is? Do you think that's is that a dome that we've misconstrued as some sort of runner sled in the sky?
0: Santa's sleigh. I mean, if you want to talk about Santa's sleigh in the hypothetical way, or if you want to talk about Santa's sleigh in the way by which we use it as an archetype, you can say, yeah, that the idea that Santa Claus, if Santa is real, like we have been talking from a quantum standpoint, then yeah, he moves as quick as the angels do. He has to move as quickly as photons do. Or he has to move as quickly as the roaming atom does that we cannot necessarily pinpoint. So we use Heisenberg's uncertainty principle to try and determine if it really exists or if they really exist. Yeah, I guess you could put it that way. Yeah,
1: it makes you wonder about his elves. You know, like what kind of angelian they are. You know, we had the Jewish fellow from New Hampshire, and he was talking about the seven different kinds.
0: There are different types. And that's the thing, is that Santa Claus evolved once again from beings that came down, the winter beings that came down from the sky. He evolved from the winged fairy folk, basically. And he had a counterpart.
1: Fairy folk.
0: Yeah, basically. Santa Claus is a fairy.
1: They're real?
0: Well, no, I don't know if they're real or not. I'm just saying he evolved from the fairy folk, pretty much. The legend of Santa Claus evolved from the fairy folk. You understand what I'm saying?
1: What about wizards?
0: What about wizards?
1: Are they real?
0: I don't know. Are they?
1: I don't know.
0: If you're being raised a Christian, and I'm
1: hearing all these new things about angels, and it's fascinating. We're told to not believe in magic, but to believe in Christ, and so.
0: You don't believe in magic.
1: It could all be real. It could all be angels.
0: Right. Well, you don't believe in magic, but you believe in priesthood. Okay, you believe in priestcraft. And Jesus,
1: oh, that's different.
0: And and Jesus utilized the powers that Moses utilized, and he called upon God to bring down fire from heaven. He called upon God to heal the sick. He called upon God. It's the powers that exist. Now, you can either say they come from God, or you can say they're magical, or you can say that they come from the earth, or you can say that we all have the power within us to make the mountains move, and that faith as small as a mustard seed can do so. That's talked about in the Bible. All of these things, when you cut down to the brass tacks, are magical thinking when you think about it.
1: Man.
0: And if you're a person who believes and has faith, then some people may accuse you of magical thinking. But I don't believe it. I believe that there are things that we have had in the past. We've had divinity and conduits from the past that have been involved with our welfare and looking out for us. That's why people believe they have guardian angels. That's why people believe they have someone out there looking for them on the other side, whether it be a mother or a departed loved one or someone who hasn't even been born yet is rooting for them from the other side. I mean, it's always been the idea that there's more to this earth than just what we feel here. Dimensional beings that exist, that come in and out of existence, angels, seraphim, you know, cherubim, whatever you want to call them, they're out there and they've been there throughout history. And you can go through the ancient histories and read about them.
1: Wow.
0: So, Jerry, got a lot of reading to do.
1: I sure do.
0: All right, buddy.
1: Thank you so much, Clyde.
0: You bet. Thank you, Jerry. 888-673-3700. That's 888-673. Yeah, I mean, it does make you, in a sense, have to determine or think about the evolution of some of the mythologies of Christmas, because it's a magical time of year. So when you're talking about somebody like Santa Claus, for example, he descends from the fairy folk. The fairy folk had wings just like the angels did, okay? And he flies around in a dome-shaped sleigh, or he flies around on an altar, faster than the speed of light, sometimes faster than that. He gives gifts. He imparts wisdom. He watches out for you. He knows if you've been bad or good. Just a retelling of the angel stories. 888-673-3700. That's 888-673-3700. We'll be back.
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0: 888-673-3700. That's 888-673-3700. Tonight talking about the physics of angels as science meets spirituality. Or is it more of the same? Let's go down to Jeff in Michigan. You're on Ground Zero.
4: Yes. Hello, Clyde. Good health to you, and thank you for taking my call. I'm designing a crystal radio receiver that uses what you call that light energy, photons, ions, or cations, in order to try to break a connection interdimensionally to be able to see whether or not there are radio signals in another dimension that can be perceived in this dimension.
0: Now, have you read Edison attempted to do this. You realize this?
4: Well, I listened to your show, and I know that gentlemen like Edison and Tesla, you know, that they had claimed that their equipment and that was able to do many things. Of course, I don't have any personal knowledge of that. I only try to break things down as simply as I can. I'm going on the thesis that because of archaeological discoveries such as the Baghdad Battery, fine gold and silver wires that they have found in jewelry and ancient rock carvings and that of different spiral shapesness, I figure the technology was there, but people have misinterpreted it, that these were probably recollections of people of a way of trying to preserve a memory of a technology that was probably lost.
0: Well, you know, you're onto something. I would say that, you know, if you would like to, you ought to read up on also ITC. You look up what Mark Macy, he's an ITC paranormal investigator, and he actually has used a lot of his electronics, including a radio system, to break through to what he says is the other side. And he constantly gets recordings all the time from people on the other side. We've actually done this on the air where we took a we took 150,000 watts and we blasted white noise into the ether. And after we blasted the white noise into the ether, there were voices that came back to us while we were on the radio, and they were trying to communicate with us.
4: Well, in my estimation, this is very interesting, but it's like trying to swat a fly with a sledgehammer.
0: Not necessarily. No, it's not. It's not. You need that kind of power. You need enough power to get that out there. I mean, if you're going to use a small crystal set, you may get success, you may not. But you're going to have enough power to bust through. If you're going to be using a radio to communicate, you're going to have enough power to bust through, and you could probably pick up something. But we had the advantage of at least one transmitter that was 150,000 watts on this radio station, and another one in Wyoming, it was another 100,000 watts. So we were able to pump a lot of power into space with the white noise and hopefully get something in return, and we did. But, I mean, what exactly are you using for power on your set to get out there?
4: Well, I've got two different avenues of experimentation to go with. The first is the most simplest. I'm going to simply try to use the existing currents and radio waves that are out there, and instead of muscling my way through, I'll amplify the signals somewhat.
0: Okay.
4: But I'm going to use basically a very simple setup, using a capacitor cannon, you know, closed tube capacitor, shooting into an infinity mirror, and I'm going to use two conical coils that are adjustable, along with an adjustable infinity mirror, kind of like a telescope lens that can be slid, you know.
0: Well, if you find anything, or if you get a hold of anything from the other side, let us know, because it is possible. Edison wanted to do it, Tesla attempted to do it, several have tried to do it. We even did it, and it was partially successful when we were doing our experiments. So give it a shot, see what happens. I think it'll be interesting to hear what happens if he actually uses that system, and it brings out some voices from out there. 888-673-3700. That's 888-673-3700. Coming up, Matthew Fox and the Physics of Angels, right here on Ground Zero. Don't go away.
2: Spinning complacently in the darkness, covered and blinded by a blanket of little lives, false security has lulled the madness of this world into a slumber. Wake up. An eye is upon you, staring straight down and keenly through, seeing all that you are and everything that you can never be. Yes, an eye is upon you. An eye ready to blink. So face forward, with arms wide open and mind reeling. Your future has arrived. Are you ready to go?

0: Ground Zero. There have been various times on this program where we have tried to, we've hinted at the fact that religion is not satisfied with being just religious. In fact, they're looking for a reason to be more scientific in their faith. And in some circles, the scientists want to find that halfway point between theology and science. And I talked about the halfway point when I speak of panspermia, and I think of what they may find out in space. The Pope has declared that, he said that it wouldn't surprise him if there were extraterrestrials out in space. They have their huge telescope out there looking for them. And, of course, the idea that Pope Francis had said at one time, he said, well, God is not a magician, and the Big Bang is, he doesn't see anything wrong with that. At least putting things together in that kind of context, you're thinking, well, what is it that's going on with religion these days? And what's going on with some of the icons we take for granted in religion? And I had stumbled upon a book that, believe me, you know, usually if you talk about angels or anything like that, it's always faced with, oh, come on, you know, this is something, we got better things to talk about than angels in the paranormal and in the supernatural. However, angels are a part of the paranormal and the supernatural, and they are somewhat, as I said before, first there were angels and then there were extraterrestrials, okay? And so when we try to bring the two together, when you try to bring the spirituality and the science behind both together, it becomes either, you know, like garlic in a cake or peanut butter and chocolate. And there's a book now called The Physics of Angels. Rupert Sheldrake and Matthew Fox put together this book. Of course, Sheldrake's a scientist and Fox is a holy man. He's actually a member of the clergy. He is remarkable. He's got a great bio here. He is an internationally acclaimed spiritual theologian, an Episcopal priest. He's an activist who was a member of the Dominican Order for 34 years. He holds a doctorate, summa cum laude, in the history and theology of spirituality from the Institut Catholique de Paris. He has written 30 books that have been translated into 48 languages and received numerous awards. Among them are Original Blessing, The Coming of the Cosmic Christ, and The Reinvention of the Work. And, of course, Rupert Sheldrake, well-known biologist. So here we have science and religion coming together to write a book about angels. And so, you know, you say the word angel, we have this fairy tale idea of what an angel is, but this breaks it apart completely if you read this book. So glad to have on the show tonight Matthew Fox to comment on this. Hi, Matthew. Welcome to Ground Zero. Matthew, hello. Okay, we are, Matthew is not by his desk or he walked away. I don't know if he's there. We'll see exactly what's going on with that. We'll be right back holding on to it. But we'll talk more about as soon as Matthew, if we can get him to come to his desk. I don't know, unless it doesn't say here that he must have stepped away thinking that he didn't realize that we were there. So we'll get back with him in a minute. But as I said, I read this book. I stumbled upon the book, and it was amazing how it redefined everything for me in a new cosmology, which, of course, you know, I have always been a fan of exploring things like exotheology and the idea of exotheocracy, a number of things, because it seems that this is what many of the church authorities are heading towards. They're heading towards this type of thing where they are looking to bring together science and religion, or at least reevaluate or revision the idea of science and religion. And to do so, they have to go back to the basics. And one of the basics is angels. I mean, here we are in the 21st century, and it's important to point out that we're seeing different phases of both science and theology, and the subject of angels becomes relevant because of the fact that you heard some of the callers say, well, these sound a lot like extraterrestrials. Well, of course they do, because, well, they do some of the same things. There are plenty of parallels between those teachers who came down from heaven to teach us mathematics, to teach us languages. They're all over in secular writings and other books. So it is not too far-fetched to understand that this is something that it certainly has a new fundamental approach with this book, The Physics of Angels, Matthew Fox, Rupert Sheldrake. We're going to check and see if Matthew's there again. Matthew, are you there?
1: Yes, I'm here. Can you hear me?
0: Yeah, I can hear you now. Yeah, fantastic.
1: You can hear me now?
0: Yes, I can.
1: Good.
0: We didn't have you there for a while. I was just commenting about the book and about, it seems that in the 21st century, people who are more, they're theologians like yourself, and then there's scientists out there that are trying to find a halfway point between spirituality and science. And we're seeing this with the exploration of space. They're coming up with these ideas of where the building blocks for human life began. The Pope has said something about the Big Bang. He sees nothing wrong with the Big Bang happening, and that God's not a magician, that it happened in a natural way. And now you both, Rupert Sheldrake and you, have written a book now, The Physics of Angels, basically getting down to brass tacks and basics about these beings that have had, they've existed with us. They have taught us languages. They have taught us mathematics and other things. A remarkable book. What made you decide to team up with Rupert Sheldrake on this project, and why angels to start?
1: Well, like you, I'm very interested in the relationship of science and religion. As part of my Dominican tradition, back in the 13th century when the Dominicans were started, Thomas Aquinas was a great theologian, and he spent his whole life bringing together Aristotle, who was the best scientist they found in the Middle Ages. Of course, he's from Greece, together with the faith. And Aquinas said a mistake about creation results in a mistake about God. So in other words, you go to scientists to learn what creation is really about. And if you don't, you end up making a lot of bad theology and a lot of projections. So it was kind of in my blood, I think, to look for scientists. And I had the privilege over my decades of working with a number of scientists. But Rupert is very special. And he and I were giving a talk once, a dialogue in a public place. And I think it may have been in London. And the subject of angels came up, and afterwards we talked about it a little. Afterwards, some people said, "Hey, you guys should write a book about that. That's really exciting." So we took it up, and it was exciting. And Rupert discovered a lot of things he hadn't imagined, I learned a lot from him too. For example, that a fellow named Wallace, a scientist, was Darwin's right-hand man. And the two of them discovered, if you will, or proposed the theory of evolution. But they split over the subject of angels. That Darwin said, well, evolution happened entirely by chance, and it's just survival of the fittest. But Wallace said, no, there's too much wisdom in what's unfolded. Just the discovery of the eye, for example, was so important and really accomplished in a relatively short period of time, there must have been intelligent guidance that helped evolution. And of course, the traditional word for the intelligent guides governing the universe is angels. And they actually split over this. Now, Darwin had a much better PR department than Wallace did. So everyone knows Darwin's name and no one knows Wallace's name. But it's really interesting to me that science over 150 years ago was fighting over angels, actually. And that's just one thing that I learned by dialoguing with Rupert Sheldrake about angels, who are conscious beings, been here a lot longer than humans have, a lot longer than the Earth has been here, and they've been helping to carry on the dynamics of evolution.
0: I get the feeling that when I was reading the book because I have heard of angels and how there are different names for the angels, there are certain types of creatures that are from the angel family, or at least they're considered those divine conduits with mankind. But one thing you also bring up is intelligences. And present intelligences were with, I guess, if you could say God, or they were at the beginning of everything. Basically, they were part of the workers that were organizing the planets, the stars, and organizing the galaxies. And I never thought of it that way. And I'm thinking, uh-huh, how did they operate? Were they operating on light frequencies or frequencies? I've read about the photons and all this other stuff. This is amazing. This is a different way of looking at angels.
1: Oh, it definitely is. And it's very exciting. Again, Thomas Aquinas, because we invoke three major thinkers in this book. We dialogue with Aquinas, who wrote a lot about angels, with Hildegard of Bingen, who mm-hmm. lived 100 years before him in the 12th century. She wrote a lot about angels. And then Denis the Areopagite, who lived in the 6th century in Syria, actually, he wrote a lot about angels. So this is kind of the methodology of the book. But Aquinas says angels learn only by intuition. They don't have to go to school. They don't have to write books or take tests, but they learn by intuition. And I think that's very important because a lot of creative people, a lot of artists will tell you that they encounter angels. We have a word for that, actually, a muse. A muse is an angel.
2: Yes.
1: When we're working with intuition, the picture I have is that when you get into your intuition, you're going to be finding angels.

0: called The Physics of Angels. If you have any questions, 888-673-3700. More to come from Matthew Fox, a fascinating show. We'll be back.
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2: Everyone is in on the secrets, and big things are being planned. 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Ground Zero.
0: Reverend Matthew Fox is with us tonight on Ground Zero discussing The Physics of Angels, the new book, The Physics of Angels. Matthew Fox and Rupert Sheldrake, the authors. We're so glad to have him on the program tonight, especially around Christmas time, hopefully to put us in a good mood. Is redefining angels anathema? I mean, I was always... by the way, I looked up epiphany, and I figured out that it literally means having a divine being appear to you, or at least talk to you, so... An epiphany is something to do with the angels. You're right about that, Matthew. So I was just curious about redefining angels. Would that be considered anathema to most people? Because I know that in the first hour, I was discussing some of the mythology surrounding the nativity and about angels and about a number of things about angels. And some I had one caller who was completely blown away by what I was saying. He says, I'm a Christian, and I've never heard about angels discussed this way before. So I'm just asking about the anathema, whether or not it's anathema to question or redefine what angels are.
3: No, I think that's the job of developing ourselves intellectually and so forth. We stand on the shoulders of previous thinkers, but obviously that today with science, we have a whole new insight about angels, I think. For example, one of the things that blew Rupert's mind when we were doing this book was Thomas Aquinas asks questions like, at what speed do angels travel, and so forth. And in effect, he thinks the speed of light. And Rupert said, if you substitute the word quantum for angel in Aquinas's treatise on angels, you would have today's quantum mechanics. It's postmodern science, what he's writing about. And Rupert, who is a scientist, this just blew his head off. He was just amazed. And, of course, I am too. But the point is that today's understanding, today's knowledge, puts angels in a whole new context. I mean, no other generation realized that the universe is 13.8 billion years old, for example, and that it's hundreds of billions of galaxies large. Well, this means there's a lot of work out there for angels because they've been around a very long time, 13.8 billion years too, and the universe has been expanding. So there's been a lot of work for them to do. So it puts the whole angelology in a much more interesting and exciting and dramatic context to put it, to set it within the context of today's understanding of the universe that we get from science.
0: But wouldn't angels be responsible for things? And this is going to sound weird, but, you know, bear with me here. Wouldn't they be responsible for things like producing light, carrying radio waves? That sounds like angel kind of work. Would I be wrong in saying this?
3: Well, Rupert thinks that they have a lot to do with the planets and the sun. I mean, he even proposes that maybe the sun is an angel because he says the sun is more complex than our brains. It's extremely intelligent, he thinks. And he says intelligence and consciousness, that's another definition of an angel, a being with consciousness. So Rupert, and as a scientist, is really out on a limb there and is willing to say these things. Certainly that angels had a role and have a role in the unfolding of evolution. Like one of the questions he raises is this. Let's say angels assisted the guidance of dinosaurs. Well, but dinosaurs disappeared. So what are these unemployed angels doing, you see, who are no longer having to guide the dinosaur ecosystem, if you will? These are questions that today's science would raise in terms of angelology because of our understanding of evolution. Things come and go. And angels are part of the coming and part of the believing. You know, one of the traditions is that angels are one of their main jobs with humans is to be there when we die, to carry our being to its new expression after we die. That's a very familiar teaching about angels that's found around the world. And of course, remember, angels are found in

0: called the world religions. In Native American tradition, they're called spirits, but it's the same thing.
1: Yeah, angels are also found in non-secular texts as well, that they also intervene, and they have taught things like mathematics and language and things to the Neanderthal, the primitive man, that there were beings that came from the oceans, beings that came from the skies, beings that came from within the earth, the new types of what do they call it? the future generation, they call them, came from the oceans, the inner earth, outside of the earth, to teach mankind mathematics, different languages, and how to and what things they should and shouldn't eat, hygiene and things of that nature.
0: That's true. Again, that these are intelligent beings, and Aquinas says an angel cannot help but love. So it's not as if they're just these big minds wandering around. They're also have big hearts. That their bias is in favor of love, and they're reaching out to help us. There's an amazing woman today. We write about her in the preface to the book, named Lorna Byrne, who's a peasant woman from Ireland. She grew up very poor, and she's 61 now. She's a grandmother. She's illiterate, but she's been seeing angels since she was 2 years old. And they told her not to tell anyone until they let her do so, which was 5 years ago after her husband died. And since then, she's dictated three books that have become bestsellers. And
1: we got to take a break, and I want to know more about that, because I want to know about the three books she made and how exactly she was dictating those. Matthew Fox with us tonight on Ground Zero. We got to take a break quickly, go to the news, and come back. Fascinating show with Matthew tonight. We'll be back.
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0: Imbatul. Ash nask thrakatunuk ags burzon nisi krimbatul.
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2: I'm Clyde Lewis, and you are listening to Ground Zero. The numbers to call tonight, 888-673-3700. That's 888-673-3700. Tonight, so honored to have the co-author of the book, The Physics of Angels, Reverend Matthew Fox, most knowledgeable person about such things. In fact, teaming up with a well-known biologist, that's out of the question for most people. I mean, come on, angel science. It's the idea of spirituality and science coming together, something that we've all wanted to see happen, something that is inevitable, I think. And that's what's so great about this book. Now, earlier, Matthew, you were talking to us about a woman who was talking with angels, and she wrote three books. Now, what was the name of this woman again?
3: Okay, her name is Lorna Byrne, B-Y-R-N-E. She has a web page. Just look that name up. And she's from Ireland. And I interviewed her this past spring. And she said to me, well, there are a lot of unemployed angels in the world. And I said, gee, I know a lot of unemployed people, but we have to put angels to work too. Well, she said, humanity's in trouble today, and God knows it. So God is pouring angels on earth to help human beings, but no one's asking them for help. So there are a lot of angels wandering around looking for work. So that's really interesting. I think people want to call on the angels for help today. And just like you were saying earlier, that they prompt the spirit, they bring us good ideas, they alert us, and they bring ingenuity and creativity. And this season of Christmas, of course, has a lot of angel stories in it, doesn't it? The Mary's a conception supposedly happened when the angel told her that she was going to conceive. And then, of course, at Christmas night, the angels appear to the shepherds, who are, of course, the poor of the society, and promise them good tidings and joy and peace on earth to people, all people of goodwill. So it's not, angels are not sectarian. They don't come as Catholic or Protestant. Lorna Byrne says she sees angels, and she goes to mosques, and she sees angels praying behind the Muslim people who pray. She goes to synagogues and seeing the angels with the Jewish people. She goes to Christian churches and see the same. So she emphasizes what I'd call the ecumenicity, the interspiritual dimension of angels, that they're everywhere. And I've certainly experienced them when I've prayed in Native American prayers. This summer I did a Sundance, and I saw a lot of spirits at the Sundance. So angels are beyond just religious sectarianism.
2: Now, I wanted to ask you, too, I mean, let's go beyond the religious sectarianism. We know we have the Hallmark card version of an angel with beautiful wings. But I have read, and it's been through biblical accounts, whether you read Ezekiel or you read Enoch or you read plenty of accounts in Scripture, both canon and if you're reading, stuff that they say, well, it's not blessed by the church, so it must not be true. But you read about how angels, they took on different forms. They weren't always human-looking. Many of the time, I was reading about how faces of angels, some of them were fearful, or they actually created fear. If you looked into their eyes, they were described as some resembled sparkling serpents. Others looked like animals with large black eyes. They said that they had the strength of lions. And they were very intelligent beings, and you could not fool an angel. Angels are not easily fooled. And as I was reading that, I was thinking, I don't think that it would go over too well if we're doing the Christmas story, and instead of a man showing up in a terry cloth robe with glowing around him, that we see a lion come up or something that looks like a lion, or it looks like a bull, or perhaps even an eagle speaking to the speaking to the shepherds. I mean, that would be something that would be more likely, according to what I've read about angels, that they would appear like animals, or they would appear like birds to the shepherds.
3: Well, that is the tradition, that angels can take on whatever form they want. So they do sometimes come as human beings, or in the Bible as strangers who knock on your door. But yes, they can take on the form of animals. I think, frankly, sometimes our pets are angels in disguise. but they can take on any form. That's the tradition. And so those examples you give are examples of that. Also, both Lorna Byrne, who's this contemporary person experiencing angels, and Hildegard of Bingen, who's from the 12th century, they both talk about angels as orbs of light, orbs of light. So sometimes they don't come as a figure at all, but rather as an orb of light, because they are light beings. And again, they take on different forms in order to communicate with us about different things. And like you say, they could be gentle or they can be fierce. And it's so interesting that so often when they appear in the Bible, including when Mary first experienced an angel when she was a young woman, their first words are, "Don't be afraid." So clearly angels do come across as powerful beings and even scary beings, that our first response is to be afraid of this intelligence, this power, even this great love that they carry. And of course the light that they bear. So, yeah, they can take on many, many, many expressions.
2: So the idea is if we come across an angel, we could somehow, I mean, I've always said that there has to be a fine line between the angels of light and the angels of darkness, that basically they have the same personalities, except one takes one path and one takes the other path. So if you're dealing with angels, you'd probably have to sit down and get to know them for a while before you find out if they're angels of chaos and death or if they're angels that are there to do the good work of God. That's always been my question, because, you know, there are people who are so close to the teetering point of being either Luciferian or satanic than they are being part of the greater light and the light working. And so that's how, you know, I've always been confused about angels in that sense. But reading your book, I'm learning more and more that the angels or the angelic realms are far more elaborate than the whole, I guess you could call it, fairy tale version of angels, which of course is what we see in the Christmas specials. But more or less, the angels are very much a vanguard or a stronghold that, as you say, there's not enough work for them because we don't call upon them. And I was always taught that we had the power as children of God, or at least followers of God or Jesus, that we do have the power to call for the intercession of angels if need be, and they do show up. Now, how do you feel about that as a reverend?
3: Oh, definitely. We should call on the angels. And a very simple prayer or ritual one could do, even on a daily basis, is to pray in the four directions and to call in the angels from the north, which represents strength, angels from the east, which represent the sun rising, so that's creativity, new day, angels from the south, which represent affection and warmth, and then angels from the west, which represent letting go, the sun setting and so forth. So that includes death and passing on to other realms and so forth. To just make this simple prayer to the angels of the four directions, that's a very great way of kind of grounding ourselves, because angels are cosmic beings. You see, this is one of the things we've had in the last few centuries, that angels are just worried about human beings. They kind of like Boy Scouts who help old ladies across the street or something. But a big part of our book is to get back to the tradition that angels are, in fact, cosmic beings with real big jobs out there to help with the universe. But they also, some of them serve us and heal us and give us and ideas that will help us heal our community. They're all about love, as Aquinas says. Aquinas says, angels carry thoughts from prophet.
2: Mm-hmm.
3: Love that picture. It reminds me of E carrying nectar from flower to flower. So to call on the angels so that our thoughts can expand. I mean, at this time in history, obviously, we humans have a lot of work to do, for example, to reinvent energy and the way we're leaving a bad footprint on the planet. Angels could help with this. Them for intuition and creativity, because that's what we need.
2: Well, it seems, you know, it seems we do not tap into that much really anymore. And people, I think they don't want to say that they believe in angels, or they and that's the thing, is that it's a difficult, it's like I can imagine like It's a Wonderful Life, where he's sitting there and Clarence shows up and he doesn't want to believe that he has an angel like Clarence. And so it's kind of the same idea when it comes to guardian angels. I remember when I had I'd been in the hospital three times for cancer, and each time I've been in the hospital, there was a chubby bearded man that was always at my bedside that would come visit, and someone had told me that it was a guardian angel, that there was no man in my room at the time. And you have to say to yourself, well, what kind of drugs are they giving me to keep me from being out of pain? But, you know, you see a being close to your bed, and you're wondering if this is a real person or if this is an angel. And I had mentioned the bearded man, the chubby bearded man near my bedside, didn't know who he was. However, nobody else had seen him in the room, so they said it was a guardian angel. There was a time, though, that I did have a small Thai man show up in a tuxedo with a bow tie, giving me coffee every morning, and that apparently was an anonymous somebody anonymously paid to have a coffee service come to my room every morning to get me coffee at 7 a.m. promptly. I had no idea. So I thought he was an angel, too, giving me coffee. I thought that was kind of crazy. But in the meantime, we did have
3: That's amazing. But that's the point that Lorna Byrne makes. She says angels love to kind of mock us. They love to put on clothes that mock us. And I'll tell you a story I had. I was once lecturing in a church basin, a Catholic church basin. This was back when I was still in good standing with the Catholic Church and priesthood. And I noticed this woman in the front row. She was like a grandmother, Hispanic woman. And but at the end of my talk, she came up to me. She said, Father, she said, I'm going to tell you something I've never told anyone before. She said, I see angels. And while you were talking, there was this 15-foot angel next to you in a top hat and tails. And he said to me, I've been protecting this guy since he was 12 years old. Well, that was very interesting to me, because when I was 12, I got polio. And I lost my legs. They couldn't tell me if I'd ever walk again. And as it happened, a year later, I did get my legs back. And I was very grateful to the universe for having legs. And I remember saying, I'll never take my legs for granted again. But this stranger, this very simple woman, came up to me and said she experienced, and he was dressed like this. Now, I told my sister about this, and she laughed. And she said, well, she said, at least someone in your retinue was dressed well, she said, because I get mocked by my sisters for my for the clothes I wear, you see.
2: Right.
3: So so I think it's very interesting that you had a chubby bearded angel with you. And did he give you some support? Did you feel some,
2: I know is,
3: positive energy?
2: All I know is I had said to one of the nurses, and this is no kidding, I said, Ned Beatty came and visited me near my bedside, because he looked like Ned Beatty. He looked like Ned Beatty from Network, you know, the mustache, the beard, the guy that says, oh, you know, he's telling him about how there is no America, there is no, you know, and it was the same guy. It's just, wow. That's what I saw him as, is kind of a Ned Beatty chubby guy, you know, the old actor. And and nobody saw him come in. Nobody saw him come in. I had to convince the nurses, though, to stay in my room to watch the Thai guy come in and serve me coffee. He did one day. They caught him. He was not an angel. He was a real guy. And to this day, we don't know who was paid to come, or who paid to serve me coffee every morning promptly at 7 in the morning. So that's another story altogether. Matthew Fox with us tonight. The physics of angels. Matthew Fox, he wrote the book with Rupert Sheldrake, a biologist, finding science with spirituality, combining the two. Kind of fascinating. We'll get to your phones coming up right here. Keep it here. Don't go away.
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2: Matthew Fox is with us tonight on Ground Zero. So glad to have him on the program. The new book is The Physics of Angels. Matthew Fox, of course, co-wrote the book with Rupert Sheldrake, a biologist. Best known for his theory on morphic fields and morphic resonance, Matthew Fox, of course, internationally acclaimed spiritual theologian. He's an Episcopal priest, and he was a member of the Dominican Order for 34 years, so he knows his stuff. Tonight, talking about angels and some fascinating thing about how they operate. You know, I have a little story I want to tell you before we go to the top of the hour, and tell me what you think of this. So we had actually a show about angels a couple days ago or a few days ago. And we were on the air talking about angels. We had a guest on, and we were talking about the several angels that are out there and how to communicate with angels. We talked about John Dee and the Enochian notes for angels, and opening up the workings that were done magically for people like John Dee and Ed Kelly and several others throughout history. And the guest that we had actually was speaking about Metatron. And when he spoke about Metatron, he actually sung the name Metatron when he was talking about Metatron. And we thought that was pretty interesting because, you know, I'd never heard anybody sing the angels' names. So Metatron he sang Metatron when he was on the air. One day later, just out of hilarious asides and coincidences and synchronicities, one day later, we had a major storm hit Portland, Oregon, where we broadcast. And this storm was allegedly going to hit the coast with 128-mile-an-hour winds. It was kind of like a tropical depression that was coming in. It hit California pretty hard. It hit us with about 80-mile-an-hour winds. And what was interesting was that we were preparing for the next show after he had been on the program. And while we were doing our show, all of a sudden we heard this terrible, terrible ripping metal crashing sound. We didn't know what was going on. The wind was blowing just really, really hard. And come to find out, the building that we were doing our broadcast from, its roofing, a part of the metal roofing, there's metal around the roof, ripped off the building in the high winds that were blowing, hit the building next to us, and took out all the glass. And so we kind of look back and say to ourselves, did our guest unintentionally invoke Metatron, the angel of the whirlwind, to come in and destroy our building accidentally? So that I just thought I would share that story with you. That's how powerful even kind of accidentally invoking angels can get you into a little bit of hot water.
3: There's a lesson there someplace, that's for sure.
2: Never say. Yeah, go ahead.
3: I appreciate the fact that just for the break, you were sharing your story about an angel visiting you in the hospital, and I shared mine about this woman telling me I was being guarded by an angel for many years. Because what I find is people do have stories of angels, but they've never been asked to share them. You know, I often, when I'm giving lecture, I'll have people shut their eyes so that it's not competition. And I say, raise your hand if you've experienced an angel or someone you really trust has experienced an angel. And 80% of the hands go up.
2: Yes.
3: Now, of course, an audience who comes to hear me is not necessarily a cross-section of America, but it is a cross-section of something. And the fact is, people, ordinary people, do have experiences of angels.
2: Yes.
3: I know an engineer whose wife is a lawyer, and angels visited them on a regular basis.
2: Well, here's
3: and
2: something.
3: And they even recorded the conversations that they had.
2: Well, Matthew, I'll tell you what, we're going to talk to some of the people who are calling into the program tonight. They may have some experiences they want to share with you. Experiences with angels. I want to talk more about the conference. This is getting even better. Conversations with angels now. We'll be back with more. Keep it here. Don't go away.
5: Let me be clear. Citizen and as president, Ground Zero is indeed essential on radio and is essential to who we are.

0: I'm Clyde Lewis, and this is Ground Zero. They say that the very beginning is a very good place to start, and if you're going back in time, the time of the creation of the planets and the universe, you'll find that God was there and several angels were there too. And the angels were there to teach mankind, to give them guidance. Some of them are used to create catastrophes. Others are there to bring light, enlightenment. Some are there to inspire. That, according to my guest tonight, Matthew Fox, Reverend Matthew Fox, the book is called The Physics of Angels. He co-wrote it with Rupert Sheldrake. Rupert Sheldrake, of course, well-known biologist who actually, I guess you could say it's a mixture of science and spirituality. Something I think everybody's kind of yearning for in the 21st century, trying to find the basics here between the two. And what's remarkable is some of the stories we've been hearing about everybody having an angel. And of course, Reverend Fox is here to tell us more. You were saying that there was a lawyer that you knew and his wife that were having conversations with angels and were recording them.
1: Actually, he was an engineer. Okay. He was an engineer, and his wife is a lawyer.
0: Okay.
1: And they were having conversations with angels. Yeah, this angel visited them on several occasions, and they actually recorded conversations, and I listened to some of those recordings. So, again, who's more grounded than an engineer or a lawyer? You know, these are not, airy-fairy type people, mm-hmm. but they experienced angels, and the angels taught them a lot, and they've done very good work since they encountered the angels.
0: Well, you heard the conversations on the tape. Did they leave you the tape so you could have it or that you could broadcast it on the radio?
1: No, they still have the tapes, but I sat in the room and listened to them converse. I'll tell you another down-to-earth story about angels. Over the years, a number of people have told me a story exactly like this, that a man told me he was in depression for a couple of years. He tried therapy. It didn't do any good. Finally, he went to a bookstore, and he was looking at books on a bookshelf, eye level, and this big book came down from above and hit him in the head and fell on the floor. And it was one of my books, my book on Meister Eckhart, the great 14th century mystic. He'd never heard of either of us, but he took the book home, and it healed him. It healed them. Now, other people told me the same story. Women have told me that they've been looking at books and bookstores, and a book comes down and hits them in the head, my book, Original Blessing, and she took it home, and it healed her. So while my theory is that angels, you'll find angels in bookstores today. They're up there throwing books at people, throwing books at people to get their attention.
0: Reverend, is there angels in the outfield, and they're throwing books instead of baseballs.
1: And remember, I quoted Aquinas earlier that angels carry thoughts from prophet to prophet. So there you go. Yeah. They don't carry them always gently. They may be throwing books at you in a bookstore or opening up articles on the internet for you to wake you up and heal you.
0: That's amazing. Let's go to some of the phone calls. Let's go to some of the phone calls. People want to share their angel stories with you. Let's go down to Ann in Texas calling in on KLBJ. Ann, you're on with Reverend Matthew Fox. Go ahead.
2: Clyde, I've actually got several angel stories, and I will let you choose which one you want to hear. One is about a house that I used to live in, which was haunted and simultaneously enchanted, I do believe, mm-hmm. in Nacogdoches, Texas. The other story is about when I almost drowned as a very young child, and I'm positive that an African-American angel saved me.
0: Let's go with the drowning story. I think that sounds very traumatic, and I would like to hear the story of the angel that saved you.
2: I think it's probably a better story. Okay. I was a toddler. We're talking 3-4 years old. We were at the Shamrock Hilton Hotel in Houston, Texas. This would have been probably early 50s. Everyone in the pool, this gigantic pool, was swimming. My mother would not let me get in the pool unless I had my life jacket on. I looked around, I saw the only difference between those people and me was that I had this darn life jacket on. So I waited until my mother was preoccupied with something else, and I snuck into the pool. And I walked down those steps in the shallow end of the pool, and I kept walking down to the bottom of the pool. At this point, I was walking along the bottom of the pool. I didn't realize I was about to drown. I think that I looked up, and my mother was screaming. She had spotted me at the bottom of the pool, and she was screaming. At this same time, I noticed that I was not able to breathe. There was water going into my lungs. I could feel something was very wrong. I didn't realize, of course, at that age, that I was seconds from drowning. A black waiter, and I think he had on a tuxedo, because they had very well-dressed waiters that would go around and get you drinks, hamburgers, sweet people. And all of a sudden, this black waiter jumped into the pool and saved me, and I probably was seconds from drowning. I have no doubt he was an angel. He came from nowhere and disappeared into Lord knows where.
0: So you never got his name? You never was able to thank him or reward him for what he did?
2: No, dear. I was a toddler. I don't even know if I could say thank you, but I do remember they laid me out beside the pool, and I was coughing, and I was okay for some reason. I mean, God must have been watching me, because I should have drowned.
0: So, Ann, I have a question for you. Now that you've had this experience with the angel, and that you were taken out of an almost perilous experience, do you find yourself with one leg in the other side and one leg on this side? Because most people who've had experiences like this find themselves being more intuitive and more psychic. Are you that way?
2: To tell you the truth, Clyde, I've called you before and told you an angel story. I'm the one who told you there was a pre-prepared party for me in NASA, Texas, and I went there.
0: Yes.
2: And saw what looked like my, I've had several angel experiences. I've had one near-death experience that I think an angel must have saved me. I was being attacked, and my spirit floated up to the ceiling, and I think an angel saved me. The other time, I was also physically attacked, and I think that an angel saved me. That was a near-death experience.
0: I just think, Ann... The story that you gave, about meeting those people in that party, that gave me chills, because it was, what was it? It was loved ones and other people that you had known had passed away? Or how does that, if you remember the story
2: there
0: well?
2: There were two or three. There was someone who looked exactly like my grandfather.
0: Yeah.
2: And there was someone who looked very much like my mother. And they were not talking much. They were watching. I don't know if you'd call them watchers, but they hardly said anything.
0: Reverend Ann was taken to this party, and she was there, and she saw people who looked like her dead loved ones that were there. Mm-hmm. And she said it was a surreal experience. She had no idea what was going on, but she felt like that she was in a room with all of these departed loved ones and friends. And it was the most remarkable story I'd ever heard, and she said she had no explanation for it. It was just one of those... Because I said, what is the weirdest story you can tell me that I probably wouldn't believe? And this is probably one of the weirdest stories I've ever heard. You go to a party and all your dead loved ones are there.
2: Remember when I walked into the restaurant and it was my birthday and they weren't expecting me because we were supposed to go somewhere else. And I walked in and someone came over and said, oh, you're finally here. We've been waiting for you. And I said, I don't think so.
0: Right. It's just an amazing story. And thank you so much for calling the program tonight. Thank you for your story.
2: Oh, thank you, honey. I'll talk to you later. Bye-bye.
0: All right, bye-bye. Yeah, Ann called me. It was a while ago, and she was telling me this story because I, you know, sometimes I like hearing some really interesting, strange stories. And this is probably the strangest story I ever heard. She was taken. She was invited to this party. She showed up at this restaurant. And at first, no one, I guess, was there. Then all of a sudden, all these people showed up at this room. She went into the room and she saw people that she knew had passed away, family members, all kinds of people. And they looked at her and they said, "What are you doing here? We didn't expect you to be here so soon." And she says, "Well, it's my birthday." And I says, "Well, we didn't expect you here on your birthday. Well, then why are you all here?" And it just got into this really awkward situation. And apparently her mother and her father, I guess, were there that died. Didn't even talk to her, didn't say anything. It was almost as if she was a shadow to them. And it was just a strange story. It was like going to the birthday party of the dead. It was just a creepy story. I just couldn't believe it. It's a really interesting story, actually.
3: Yeah, absolutely.
0: So, I mean, I don't know how you explain that. But, you know, that's the thing is whenever you talk with people who have had angelic encounters that have been rescued, most of them have remained with intuitiveness, much like what angels would give them anyway. Remember talking about how angels are intuitive? That maybe,
3: yes.
0: Maybe some resonance of some kind or some sort of like, for example, you brush up against an angel, you end up with that intuitive nature about you, and it just fills you up, and you're stuck with it for the rest of your life. Have you heard anything like that?
1: Well, yes, and I think another word for intuition is mysticism. I think we all have a mystical brain. It's our right hemisphere of our brain, and it doesn't get exercised well in our culture. You don't get training in it in our educational system, and even most of our religious organizations, churches and synagogues too, are not good at training the mystic in us. They don't train the mystic in seminary training, even for ministers and rabbis. So I think that we all have this capacity for intuition, but it's underdeveloped.
0: Yeah,
1: but when you have an encounter like with an angel or even with death, things get rattled, and then you do live more in this area of intuition and synchronicity. And, of course, art and creativity does that too. Experiences of beauty also shock us, I think.
0: Anything that brings that spiritual that spiritual awakening or that spiritual feeling, have spiritual experiences all you can. The angels are responsible for those too, I'm sure. 888-673-3700. That's 888-673-3700 tonight. Matthew Fox is with us. He is the co-writer with Rupert Sheldrake of the book The Physics of Angels. And we'll be back with your phone calls tonight. A lot of people sharing their experiences with angels. So glad to talk about this tonight before we get into the Christmas holiday where angels play a big role in that holiday. So we'll be back with more. Don't go away.
4: 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This is not a test. It is the future. Ground Zero with Clyde Lewis.
0: Matthew Fox is with us tonight on Ground Zero. He's co-wrote the book The Physics of Angels with Rupert Sheldrake. Taking questions tonight on Ground Zero, going to Dan in Illinois. Hi, Dan. You're on with Matthew Fox. Go ahead.
5: Hi. Thanks for taking my call. We're talking mostly about good and loving angels and people's experience with angels. What about the greatest deceiver of all, Lucifer, and his evil worldly influences and temptations? And also about the people who do not experience the angels. What does that say about those people? And how do we know that we're not being deceived by Lucifer and his demons by using science to divert our attention away from the true duty of man, who is to seek God and to keep his commandments? You know, I'm just confused about the science and the spirituality.
0: Well, Matthew, there you go. There's a big one for you. Go ahead and answer that.
5: Man, I'm sorry I put so much in one.
1: As I quoted St. Thomas Aquinas early in our conversation, who says that a mistake about creation was also a mistake about God. So who tells us what creation's about? Scientists do. That's our job, to spend a lot of time studying nature and creation. So there's not a conflict between religion and science. In fact, again, St. Hildegard of Bingen in the 12th century, she said that all science comes from God. So using our left brain, our scientific analysis and scientific method to seek out truth is a responsibility of ours. It's not a luxury. We've been given by God an intellect, and we should use that intellect. In fact, again, St. Hildegard of Bingen says our intellect is the greatest gift we've been given, so we should use it. So again, I think the mythology in bad religion, fundamentalist religion that is anti-science on the one hand, and fundamentalist science that is anti-religious and cannot deal with consciousness on the other, I think these two extremes of fundamentalism have to be questioned today. We need the dialogue, the living dialogue between our intellects, our left brain, if you will, and our mysticism, our intuition, and our right brain. And this is what we're trying to provide with this book and on this program today. But, you know, it was Einstein himself who said, we've been given two gifts, the sacred gift of intuition and our rationality, the gift of rationality. And he says rationality should serve intuition because intuition alone gives us values. That the intellect does not give us values, he says, so we shouldn't overvalue the intellect. But he said we live in a society that honors the rational and has forgotten the sacred gift of intuition. So again, I think what we're trying to do in this book and in this program today is to bring the two together again in a healthy way, let them dance together, our intellects and our intuitions, and then we'd be happier people, we'd be healthier people, and the planet would be a healthier place to live on if we paid attention to both values and intuition on the one hand and our intellects and science on the other.
5: Well, the only thing I have about thinking about that is the Bible, which I go by the words of the Bible and still have faith in the words. They kind of deviate from what we're talking about.
6: How's that?
5: Just from the creation.
6: Angels were there in the creation. We know that. Let us go down and make man in our own image after our own likeness. I mean, God was speaking in the plural. If that means that there were more than one God, I think we're barking up the wrong tree here. There had to have been angels present and several other people present when they were creating the earth. Have you read your Bible where it says, let us go down and make man in our image after our likeness?
5: Well, yes, of course I know that. And, knowledge is one thing, but we need to use our wisdom ahead of other things.
6: Are you saying that wisdom goes against the idea that the angels were not present during the creation of the universe?
5: No, I'm not saying that they weren't present or anything. My worry of the whole thing is that we're being diverted by so much interest in other things in the world. Like the Reverend had talked earlier, he had talked about how angels, he talked to people that had in the business world or in the entertainment world, that they had encounters with angels. How do we know that's not an evil thing to divert our attention from the real duty of man?
6: And what is the real duty of man in your opinion, Dan?
5: Well, what the Bible tells us, seek God first and all will be given unto you.
6: Well, I think that if you're seeking inspiration comes from God, and the power of God is knowledge. And I think that if we gain knowledge and if we gain intuition and all the wonderful epiphanies that God gives us, and we get it from the angels, if he sends his agents to do it, I don't see any problem with that at all. I don't see any problem with what the Reverend said either. What's that?
5: We're not using our wisdom as far as I see it. I guess I take the words of the Bible literally.
6: Yeah, too much so, I think. You know? I think you need to read them again. I think you just need to reread because it's right there in front of you, Dan. We'll be back with more. Keep it here on Ground Zero.
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9: You are under the spell of the red shoes, but you are not helpless.
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11: Extend your arms out to your sides, forming your body into the shape of a cross, symbolic of the union between the physical and the spiritual. Call out, before me, Raphael. Behind me, Gabriel. On on my right hand, Mikael. On my left hand, Uriel. Around me burns the pentagram, and within me shines the six-rayed star.

0: When these things occur and are held to be true, the time will be upon us. The time of angels.
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2: This is why the angel did this. Not because it's good or bad. 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
5: It won't be over until they're extinct. Or we are.
6: I'm Clyde Lewis. You're listening to Ground Zero. Tonight, Matthew Fox is with us, The Physics of Angels. Great show tonight, talking about angels and their purpose with us, how they give us inspiration, how they taught us many things, and how they have a relationship with God, with the arranging of the cosmos, and they do contribute to what we call the spiritual and the scientific as we go to basics and realize that they've been with us all along. 888-673-3700. We go to Carl in Florida. Carl, hi, you're on with Matthew Fox. Go ahead.
7: Hey, Carl, good evening, and thank you for taking my call again. I'm the guy from Buenos Aires. We've been emailing back. I've called you several times.
6: Oh, yeah, the pilot. Yeah, how you doing, Carl?
7: I share the story. I had a quite life-changing experience that made me a believer, and even though I was already a believer, but it made me more of a believer. I had an aneurysm. I was diagnosed with an aneurysm. They found them before a burst in Mayo Clinic in Jacksonville. After about five visits and many complications with hemorrhages and clots and everything, I was kept going back to the hospital and getting admitted for about a seven-day stay every time. On the last day, I was already pretty drugged up with oxycodone and a lot of things, and I was pulling my IV. I was very depressed. I just didn't want to go on because I thought maybe something just wanted to keep me there. Mm-hmm. So while I'm in the room, I got this little old lady comes in a blue, outfit, uniform. Mm-hmm. And she sees me crying, and she goes, "Look at you. You're crying. You're nothing but a baby. Come on. You need to get with it." And I thought to myself, who is this? Who are you? She says, "Look at you. You're crying." I say, "You went through and you survived what you survived, and here you are. If you really want to know, let's get your socks on and start for a walk on the wing, right? On the hospital floor." And I kept saying, "Nah, get out of here. I don't know you." And I was arguing with the lady. She finally forced me. She brought a walker and they put me those blue socks on with the little rubber pieces on it. And she took me around the wing. The first room we got to, she says, "That's Mary there. She just had a heart transplant. And look at you. She's got tubes. She's been there like that for 6 months." And, she went room to room in the whole wing, right? Around the whole floor, came back to my room. By the time I got back to my room, I thought my problem was nothing. I was happy as can be. I laid in bed. She put me back in my bed, right? And she walked away. And I'm laying there, and about 10 minutes or so later, here comes a nurse. I said to the nurse, I said, "Where's that lady in the blue outfit?" She says, "Sir," she says, "we don't have anybody in blues." I says, "What do you mean?" She says, "No, I said there's a little black little lady that came in, and she really took me around the whole floor. Sir, we told you we don't have anybody." I even had my wife go to the first, second, and third floor of that building, and there was nobody in blues. And I tell you what, from that day on, that's my savior right there, and I'm a firm believer of that.
6: Kind of restores your faith.
7: I tell you what, my wife, every day I love her because we take it for granted. We never know when life is going to change on you. I'm a commercial pilot at the time, and it was pretty interesting.
6: Well, Feliz Navidad, Carl.
7: I'll share that with you.
6: Feliz Navidad, Carl, and thank you so much for calling the program. I've missed you, man, and thank you so much for being out there and being a listener. I really appreciate it.
7: I always do, and I thought I'd share this story with us. 4 years ago, and I'm still alive today, and I never lost any function on my left side like the way I was going to. Anyway, good night, Clyde, and Mr. Fox, I believe, was.
8: Yes.
7: Thank you for everything.
8: Yeah, it's a beautiful story.
6: Good night,
8: beautiful
6: Carl.
8: Story.
6: Thank you so much. And that's the thing, is that stories like what Carl tells, that restores faith in a lot of things. I mean, I've been through a lot in my life so far. I mean, it's all been done within the last 2 years, which is remarkable, to say the least. I mean, from three cancer bouts to embolisms to heck knows what, I'm still recovering. And I'm still here today to talk on the radio. And I've been looked after by a number of people, by a number of forces. And I think that I must have a lot of guardian angels on the other side who take care of me, who look out for me, because I've escaped a lot of things in my life where, you know, and as I said before, and I said many times, I mean, the first time I had my cancer surgery, I came out of the anesthesia. And the first thing I did is I felt the staples on my stomach so I could know that I was still alive. And even though they hurt, and even though they were there, they were metal, I cheered. I was so excited to know that I survived. And then the second time, I was excited to know I survived. And the third time, well, it wasn't as fun the third time, but it certainly has awakened me to just who your friends are, both in this world and in the world after. And there's actually something else that was said to me at one time that was kind of interesting, and I think I could share this with you, Matthew, and that is, when we stop and we think about where we are in this world today and we think that all is lost, we need to remember that if we believe in a world hereafter, if we believe in an afterworld or a dimensional world where our loved ones have passed on and they can see us struggle and they can see us grow and they can see us do the things we need to do, that they will be on the other side rooting for us. But then there'll be a group of people that you don't understand and you don't know or you don't recognize that are there as well. And someone once told me that those people that you see rooting for you that you don't recognize on the other side, or someone who comes over from the other side to help you, they're probably people who haven't even been born yet, or maybe people that you'll have an association with in the future that haven't been born yet, that are hoping for your recovery or hoping for you to move forward. And I think that's a beautiful sentiment, the idea that the angels or perhaps even the spirits on the other side are angels, and they are looking out for you, and many of them will incarnate in ways that you couldn't fathom, and you may come in contact with them in the real world. Is that possible?
4: Yeah. Oh, definitely. And clearly. I mean, we live in this world. We live pretty much in a Newtonian sense of time and space. But we have breakthroughs where we realize that's very relative. That in fact we live in many worlds and many times and spaces. What Meister Eckhart calls the eternal now. This is what's going on. And in the next world, we're not bound by time and space nearly so much as we have been here. But I think your experiences that you're sharing, and that this man Carl shared too, you know, this is what real religion is about. It's about experience. It's not about dogmas and doctrines. You undergo things, and then perhaps an idea or a doctrine becomes alive. It becomes flesh again.
6: Right.
4: So in a way, I don't believe in angels. I've experienced angels. So then you don't have to believe in them. You know they're there. And that's a big step forward, because then you just live your life with these other beings present. And as you say, some of them are ancestors who have died, but some of them have been here far longer than human beings have been on the planet.
6: Well, and that brings up an excellent point as well, that, you know, I remember, you know, my life has been, I haven't really in my life felt as though I've fallen in love. And then I finally fall in love. It takes me a while. I find someone that I truly love. And when you find someone you love, the songs on the radio about love mean something different. You begin to understand the pain of the heart, or you understand the joy of the heart with love. And so you're hearing these singers on the radio singing songs about love, and you're going, I get it now. I know what they're singing about. Or you hear a friend talking about his experience. Oh, I understand now, because I have someone that I love too. And I think the same thing goes for spirituality. And if you're raised biblically, or if you're raised in the Quran, or you're raised in some other fashion, you know, the only way to activate those scriptures, the only way to activate the meaning of those scriptures, is to experience life outside of those scriptures. Experience life and apply what those scriptures taught you when you were a kid. Apply your knowledge to seek out more beyond that which is the literal. Find some spirituality and find some bridges that'll help you understand more. And that's why I wound up doing what I'm doing now. The show that I'm doing now is all based primarily on, I wanted to find things beyond what I was told my whole life. I wanted to explore those things, and things come to mind and they do activate. You say, well, you know, that's kind of like what I read the other day, or that's kind of like what I read in the scriptures, or that's kind of like, you know, and you start applying that stuff to your life now.
4: Sure.
8: And that goes back to the epiphany, your life has meaning
4: when you're working at something like this. Yeah. There's a great line from the Psalm, taste and see that God is good. Taste. You have to taste. Now, who can taste for you? No, you have to taste yourself.
8: Yeah.
4: It can't be done for you. So we taste life, and we taste its struggle and its pain, and you eat its ashes at times. We taste loss, but also we taste beauty and wonder and awe and union, communion, and love. And that's what it's about. It's about tasting.
8: Mm-hmm. Experiencing
4: and, you
8: that.
4: Know, the word for wisdom comes from the word for taste in both Hebrew and in Latin. They're the same root word. So wisdom has something to do with tasting.
8: Or experiencing. Or understanding.
4: And experiencing. Absolutely. You can, right.
8: Jumping tasting feet first into the cold water and swimming later. Something like that.
4: it's like
8: I'm talking to a shaman right now, Matthew. I'm just grasshopper. Take this grasshopper from my arm. Anyway, we're going to be back. Hey, we take a break right now. Matthew Fox with us on Ground Zero. The book is called The Physics of Angels, Exploring the Realm Where Science and Spirituality Meet. We've been trying to come to that area, and we've been doing it a lot in the 21st century because of the fact we're finding out. But a lot of what we read in the Bible, a lot of what we've read in antiquity, has some basis in science. We've needed explanations sometimes for these beings that come down and talk with us. As expressed earlier in the hour, early hours, people say, well, what's the difference between angels and extraterrestrials? Well,

0: not a test. It is the future. Ground Zero with Clyde Lewis.
1: Matthew Fox with us tonight. The book is called The Physics of Angels. So far tonight, a lot of enlightening stories and stories that grow faith for the new year and for Christmas time, giving us epiphanies and enlightening us. John in Florida, WFLA, you're on Ground Zero with Matthew Fox. Go ahead.
2: Hi, wonderful show, Clyde, Reverend Fox. I just wanted to offer my opinion on what epiphany means. I'm in Tarpon Springs, Florida, and every year on January 6th, they celebrate epiphany. And epiphany is when John the Baptist baptized Jesus Christ. And so down here in Tarpon Springs, Florida, they throw a cross in the spring bayou, the spring of life. And the boys jump into the spring and they grab the cross. And whoever grabs the cross gets good luck for a whole year. But the correct definition and the most divine definition of epiphany happens to be in the presence of the Lord. So when John was baptizing Jesus Christ, the epiphany was Jesus Christ as the Lord was being baptized. So that's the correct definition of epiphany. But the common understanding of epiphany is when you're in the presence of something divine. But the original definition of epiphany has to do with being in the presence of the Lord, like Krishna or Buddha or one of those divine entities that we understand as a Lord character. And so I just wanted to try to correct the word epiphany.
1: Well, John, thank you for contributing to the show tonight. I really appreciate it. Thank you so much.
2: Sure.
1: Have a great night. Let's go to Mike in Savannah, Georgia. Hey, you're on with Matthew Fox. Go ahead.
3: Oh, hey, how you guys doing tonight?
1: Doing great, man.
3: Hey, I just wanted to call in and say I agree with Mr. Fox. I think that sightings like that probably are angelic of some sort. And I do love science. I like what you guys are doing tonight. A mixture of science and religion is, I agree with Galileo. Science is another way of seeing God. I was an atheist for 30 years, and science was a hobby of mine. I believe in neo-Darwinism, and it was the moral question that got me. I couldn't figure out how to reason my way to morality, and that's what finally got me. So I like the idea. I like the premise of what you guys are doing tonight.
1: Well, Mike, I appreciate you listening tonight, and I hope that it helps you a little bit in your journey in finding that balance between science and religion, because that's what I'm always struggling with in my life when I'm thinking along the lines of philosophy and the supernatural, metaphysics, all those things that are part of life that some people reject because it's far too complicated and they think it's far too outside the realm of what God would want you to understand. But I think God wants us to understand all kinds of things, including the basics and the basic blocks of our mythologies and the basic blocks of why we are wired to believe in things like angels and divine intervention and a savior and a God and all of these things that are there. We're wired for this. And those who reject it are somewhat confused and then become angry about it. I think they either become angry about it or they just reject it completely because it confuses them. So
3: well, I couldn't agree.
4: Well, again, I think Mike's saying something.
1: Uh-huh. Go ahead, Matthew.
4: I think Mike's saying something really important there when he talks about morality, you know, that is what Einstein said, too, that values, the question of values is not resolved by science. As he says, the intellect gives us method, but it does not give us values. So I think Mike went out, kind of stepped out of the, if you will, the objective world of science to look for values. And then he found this other dimension mm-hmm. that is about intuition and values and what I call mysticism or experience, spiritual experience. And bring those two together, science and the values. And then you've got, I think, a full life. You've got a life with meaning. And without a life with meaning, you have to ask why we're here at all. Why bother?
1: Well, it's a mindset. It's the mindset that I wish everybody kept. I mean, we generated a Christmas time. It comes from out of nowhere. It fills our heart with joy. We feel the magic. We give in to magic. And then for some reason, we decide to reject it later on for

0: things that sound keen to the intellect rather than good for the soul. And so, Mike, I really thank you for calling my program tonight, and Merry Christmas to you.
1: Merry Christmas, y'all.
0: Thank you.
2: Yeah, you go.
0: Hey, Matthew, great show tonight. Thank you so much. Book is fantastic. Where can they pick it up?
3: Well, I think Amazon.com, certainly, but they can go online. They can go to my webpage, MatthewFox.org, and they could probably get it there, too. But, yeah, just ask around. Monkfish is the publisher. Yeah, just go online. You'll find it. Okay. Angel, the Physics of Angels. Yeah. Let me close this with one thought.
0: Well, we're running, she says,
3: angels are amazed at humans and love to praise human work. I love that. Okay. We're not just admiring angels, but angels are admiring us. That's great.
0: Thank you so much. Thank you so much, Matthew. Thank you for being on the program. Have a Merry Christmas. We'll talk to you soon.
4: Spinning complacently in the darkness, covered and blinded by a blanket of little lives, false security has lulled the madness of this world into a slumber. Wake up. An eye is upon you, staring straight down and keenly through, seeing all that you are and everything that you can never be. Yes, an eye is upon you, an eye ready to blink. So face forward, with arms wide open and mind reeling. Your future has arrived. Are you ready to go?

0: I'm Clyde Lewis, and this is Ground Zero. The numbers to call tonight, 888-673-3700. That's 673-3700. So as we reported a couple days before it even got announced that this movie, The Interview, is going to be showing in theaters, select theaters across the country, they're putting it in independent theaters, which I find interesting. It's almost like it's an art house film. So it's, in fact, the one film house that they're showing in the Fox in Dallas, Oregon, is going to be shown in January. So it won't be a Christmas opening. But, of course, the Living Room Theater is showing it just down the street from where we are. And it's amazing that they're basically showing it in smaller theaters, smaller venues, out of the places that are out of your way, pretty much. I don't know why they're doing this. I guess this is their. I mean, it may have a bigger release, I think, if it's demanded. So chances are there's going to be a bigger release of this film. And a lot of people, you know, we knew it was going to be like this. And, you know, I don't know how you feel about this. The funny thing is that as we're talking about angels, we're talking about, we're talking about Christmas and what Christmas means. For me, Christmas has always meant when you get tired of the presents and when you get tired of all the other stuff. I certainly find an excuse to go to a movie, especially Thanksgiving. You go to Thanksgiving, Christmas, you name it. You find an excuse to go to a movie. And I remember one Thanksgiving, I once saw Twister, and that was a great film. But see, Christmas is one of those things when you get bored and everybody's playing with their toys and everything and food's done, you got to go to a movie. So I don't know if anybody's going to go to the movie, but it's interesting that they finally have done this. And it's interesting to see, this is a perfect example of knowing that there are distractions and false flags and things going on. And that this really, really, really stank to high heaven of something that didn't seem right. I want to throw this out there. And please, if you want to still talk about angels, we can talk about angels if you'd like. But I want to throw this out there. Do you think that this is a publicity stunt? I mean, literally. But if it is a publicity stunt, do you think that the president was in on it? And that's the thing that's so weird about this whole thing is that, you know, you hate to think that the president was in on the publicity stunt. You hate to think that they can do this, that they can play with us in this way. They can play with the propaganda and they can turn on us in this way, which makes you wonder if you can believe anything that's being said either out of Hollywood or out of Washington, D.C. So does this change your mind a bit about North Korea, whether or not North Korea was responsible? I mean, we first came out and said North Korea was not responsible. And then we said that, you know, then when North Korea responded and said, hey, you accused us of doing this, we're going to bomb your shores. That sounds more like a response from North Korea. And I'm really, really, I know that this is something that, you know, we were talking about angels and stuff, but deep down inside me, I really want to get some opinions from all of you about The Interview and about this film and about what this means for international relations and whether or not it was a publicity stunt. And if it is, what do you think should be done? I mean, they've turned this into a political thing. They made this movie into a political, literally an iconoclast politically. They've gone in and they said, this is going to be a representation of what can be done to stop political propaganda from backfiring and causing an international incident. But I don't think North Korea even was aware of this movie. They didn't care about this film. And then we gave them reason to care when we accused them of hacking. And I'll bet you we will never find out who hacked those computers at Sony. That this whole ruse that they put on was a joke. It was some sort of joke on you, a joke on me. Maybe it was something very serious they were joking about, but it's certainly something now that pales to what is going on in New York right now. It pales what's going on around the world right now. I mean, Fox News is calling it the war on cops. I call it the war on both cops and individuals. But we're in the middle of this civil upheaval, the civil war, And we realize that freedom of speech can also be controlled. And it can be controlled, and we can be, I guess we can be manipulated by the media, manipulated by the government. We can have our minds changed about certain ideas. Perfect example of how this can be done. Perfect example of how the revelation of the method is carried out. I know for some time we've talked about how this is done. And we've talked about how we're in times where perception is not always what is truly happening. And that we kind of resonate with what we feel is true. When in reality, the truthfulness, I mean, you had people like Newt Gingrich saying it's North Korea's fault. You had people, you know, demanding. In fact, there was a, you know, I think it was George Clooney who petitioned theaters to beg Sony to run this film. And a number of theaters are saying they didn't get the petition. So was there really a petition? Was there really an action? Was there really a call to arms? Was there really a time where North Korea was controlling Hollywood? Or is this another story that they've created? I mean, if they've created this story, and we can see it as harmless, I don't see this as harmless at all. I see this as a method they've used from time and time again, where they have actually led us down this rose pathway to an idea or to a solution that they've created themselves. They've created a crisis. The crisis is this. We cannot show a film that shows the leader of Republic of North Korea. We cannot show a movie where the leader of North Korea is being assassinated by a group of buffoons who are like the Three Stooges. We can't do that. And somebody debates it, they throw it around and say, well, we just cancel the film. Well, no, why don't we make it something better? Why don't we make it look like North Korea did it, to make it look like a big international incident? Let's take this out. Let's go out in a blaze of glory with this movie. And then when it's all said and done, when the dust clears, we've had our heated words with North Korea and our heated words, and their internet's gone down, and our internet's gone down, and denial of service everywhere. Then what we do is, after the dust clears, we tell a number of theaters, independent theaters, theaters off the beaten track, that they can have their first hands on this film. And then all around the internet, they start stuffing the ballot box with this film and its ratings, saying that it's a 9-point whatever rating or a 10-plus rating, when theaters and theater owners and even audiences have not seen this. This is what is happening now on the internet. There are groups on the internet that are going to various websites, and they are voting The Interview as being one of the best films of 2014. They're voting that it should be recognized for an Academy Award. They're voting all kinds of things right now so that the film, The Interview, will wind up being in the top 250 films of all time. Now, it's not going to gross that, but it's certainly going to become a conversation piece when it comes to how rights are taken away, all because of the request of some crazed groups of individuals who have a way of attacking the internet. So, I mean, does this surprise you at all that this is happening? And I feel bad about changing the idea of going into a different topic. But the truth is, this has been bothering me all day because of what we told you, at least in the times we talked about The Interview, and the times we talked about this thing, saying it was a false flag from the beginning. The objective of this was to bring attention to cybersecurity, that both Barack Obama, the MPAA, and Sony Pictures had an agenda, and the agenda was to get people thinking about internet security and whether or not the government, the MPAA, or even Sony themselves should have access to DNS or IP servers. And if they do that, if they allow that, because of course Google doesn't want that, several other companies online don't want that. But see, this is a fight that if we can get the president on the side of a company, the president on the side of the company's lawyers, and we get in good with that, then the president makes the executive decision that, yes, this is how we activate the internet in a way that he sees fit, because Barack Obama hates the internet. He's always hated the internet because of how the internet makes him look. Independent writers and independent journalists online have excoriated Barack Obama. And he has mentioned that he does not like what he reads on the internet about himself. But see, the internet has always been there as a subversive tool against big government. It keeps the empire from growing any larger than it should. And that's the case with any president that's involved, not just Barack Obama. But I remember it was good sport to go after George W. Bush back in the day. And back in that time, I was looked at as pretty much a liberal. Now I'm looked at as a conservative because of what I say about Barack Obama. No, it is the job of the journalist. Any journalist. It's a job of anyone who's reporting to keep the empire honest, no matter who is in power. So if we have a Republican president in the next election, and I just so happen to have a show here after so many years, because that'll put me, 20 years plus? And you start hearing me just basically haranguing that president, you're going to think that I've turned liberal. But I don't. I have this balance that I like to keep. But I think that, you know, playing politics with films and playing politics in the way this was done was very poor form. And whoever's responsible for this needs to come forward, and they need to be punished for what they've done. Because this has disrupted both the business of Hollywood, and it's disrupted business in general, and it's disrupted the business of the president. The president had to comment on this, and if it was a publicity stunt, then maybe we should look at possibly pressing charges against whoever was responsible for the publicity stunt. If it was something the government was behind, the CIA was behind for some intelligence op to get back in North Korea to find an excuse to basically send a DOS to their internet, then who's responsible now? Who should be taking care of this now? Who's going to be in trouble for this now? 888-673-3700. That's 888-673-3700. It's just bizarre how everything's gone here. And I think that it's important that we talk about this. 888-673-3700. That's 888-673-3700. I don't know. Do you plan on going to this film now? Are you going to scramble to go? Or are you going to just say, nope, let it go? This was something that we got fooled on, something we got fooled about. I think that I just need to know if anybody's angry about this, as angry as I am about it, because I am angry about it. We'll be back.
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3: Everyone is in on the secrets, and big things are being planned. Call Clyde Lewis now. Ground Zero.
0: Let's go down to Michael in Washington State. Hi, Michael. You're on Ground Zero. Michael, hi. You're on Ground Zero. Going well. How are you?
4: Good. So we're talking about, the conspiracies of the government and religion.
0: Well, what we're talking about is I was talking about angels in the first 3 hours, but I was really excited to hear, or angry to hear at the same time, and mixed feelings. The interview is going to be released at Christmas time, and it's going to be released at theaters. There's going to be like 3 theaters in Portland where it's being released, and I'm sure in an area where you are, it's going to be released as well. But the problem I have is that it seems to me that we called this right when it happened. And when we called it, people were saying, oh, no, it is North Korea, it's this. And that's the thing, is that our government has the ability to pretty much create a danger or an anger that really doesn't exist. They can get people to fall for the idea that, North Korea was involved here, when now we know that North Korea wasn't even involved at all. That this was some excuse to bring North Korea into the mix of the problems here, and that this film had nothing to do with what is going on. It's like this situation with this Innocence of Muslims movie, like we said before. The Innocence of Muslims allegedly triggered outrage for Muslims to go and destroy the Benghazi, the place where Christopher Stevens was killed, and it had nothing to do with it. And this is why I'm thinking that this is the same thing, but something went wrong. Some plan that they had to deceive the American people went wrong. And I think either that or this is a bad publicity stunt that someone should have to pay for this, or someone should have to at least be found out and tried for this. Otherwise, you know, I don't know. Things will get out of hand. This will continue. But I just, you know, I have mixed feelings about it because of the fact that this has been happening. That I think that we've been taken for a ride. And I would just like to know if you feel that you've been taken for a ride, whether or not this is something that was created by the government as a false flag, or whether or not it was some harmless prank that went awry and the president had to step in and kind of change everything. So just curious as to how you feel about this. 888-673-3700. That's 888-673-3700. For those of you that don't know, they said they were going to release the interview on Christmas Day at select theaters across the country after this big deal that they put together, the big to-do about the fact that theaters were going to be bombed. There was going to be retaliatory problems. The accusation that it was North Korea that basically hacked the internet at Sony. Now I'm beginning to think, and as I said in the beginning, I'm beginning to think that we're not going to find out who these guardians of peace are, whether or not this is all one big hoax that was carried out by the government. And so just curious as to how you feel about this. I know we're changing topics halfway through, but Christmas movies, of course, are something that are a bit of a tradition, either where I'm from or, you know, going to a movie at Christmas time or going to a movie after Christmas on Boxing Day. And this film will be available just one time only, from what I understand. They're going to show it one night at one time, and it's in a theater of about 60 people. So what is that going to do? It's going to bring all these people out to a theater, maybe? There may be pandemonium. And what do you think is going to happen with this? 888-673-3700. That's 888-673-3700, because I really believe that there's more to this than meets the eye. And I think that if we found out the truth, it would probably make us far more angrier and probably more aware of how they use the media to manipulate feelings and ideas in the public. And this is a perfect example of how they use psychological warfare on you and me. And I think that we need to say something about it. 888-673-3700. That's 888-673-3700. What do you think? Are we victims of psychological warfare with the interview? We'll be back with more. Keep it here. Don't go away.

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0: the god of war and death!
1: Police and sheriff's departments in the Gaines County area have issued an all-points bulletin this evening for a male Caucasian reported to have brutally murdered four women in the Pleasantville area. County authorities say that the man, a patient of the Pleasantville Institute for the Criminally Insane, escaped earlier this evening and should be considered extremely dangerous.
2: I could feel the Christmas noose beginning to tighten. Maybe what happened next was inevitable.
3: Ralphie? What would you like for Christmas?
4: 3 months ago, I was a Christian. Through basic observation of the world around me and logical thinking, I've come to the conclusion that alongside the fact that there is no Santa Claus, there is also no God. So without further ado, I deny the existence of the Holy Spirit.
5: Ah! Oh my God!
6: I'm Craig Lewis. You're listening to Ground Zero. Numbers to call tonight, 888-673-3700. That's 888-673-3700 tonight on Ground Zero. You know, I got to thinking about this whole thing, and it just seems to me that, you know, the power of the media to manipulate the populace is evident with what happened during these few days where we have been discussing, or actually the other 2 days where we were discussing the interview. And for many times, we, you know, on this program, we've said the media has a way to twist and turn your perceptions of what is going on here. And that if you make an opinion, if the court of public opinion is made by watching the mainstream narrative, then we've already condemned North Korea for being responsible for what happened with this movie, The Interview. But now everything's fine. The interview is going to run as we thought it would on Christmas Day. Few theaters are going to have it. And this goes down looking like a bad publicity stunt or a false flag attack or something. And I'm trying to ascertain or make heads or tails as to what this might be. Now, I had said before that there was a motive behind it, that perhaps the MPAA and Sony were looking at having controls of the internet. And there was something else that was being said about the cyber bill that Barack Obama wanted to see passed as well. And this was all going on when we were talking about, what's going on in New York and what's going on in, you know, with the problems with race and all these other problems we're having. And you look on the news, you're saying, is this all we can talk about? Isn't there something else we can talk about? And then I hear, well, this is all a distraction, but from what? I think the bottom line here is the undermining of government, the undermining with propaganda, the psychological warfare. And we find ourselves in crisis with the ability to discern. It's a crisis of discernment, in my opinion, because I don't know. It's like you want to be, I guess you want to feel as though you belong with the attitudes that you see in the mainstream. But it's hard to, I mean, as I said before, you know, no one likes to be called a liar. No one likes to be accused of giving false information. And those who call you a liar or to say that you're a disinformation agent are doing so because they feel it's their duty to do so as a valiant act of protecting others from your so-called lying. I get that all the time on Facebook. I get that all the time on my Twitter accounts where people say, I'm calling you out on your lies, Clyde Lewis. Well, what lies are you calling me out on when I've been accurate most of the time giving you the information? Well, you're lying about North Korea, and I'll tell you why. I'm not lying about North Korea. I mean, the mainstream media has always been at the forefront of discrediting and manipulating and also, basically destroying anyone in the independent media, calling them conspiracy theorists and saying, hey, you know, listen to us. Don't listen to them because they haven't got it right. We had it right with this whole thing with The Interview. I've been in the business talking about conspiracy theory for nearly 2 decades, and it never ceases to amaze me how the enablers of the oligarchy love to state that anyone who tries to question anything are chasing after lies and that the consensus rules and the court of public opinion is what is truth. It's not. The only thing I can see is that the public opinion is a product of a well-crafted social engineering apparatus that creates a crisis and points out what needs to be done to combat the crisis and then convinces the masses to participate in the established solution that has been provided by special interests that receive all sorts of benefits from organizing drastic change. The United States government and their manipulators and their propagandists take advantage of your good nature. And that is what is sad about this whole thing. is that the interview was going to be released in select theaters anyway. I don't think Hollywood could go without not making any money off of this thing after touting it as probably one of the biggest films to create an international incident in decades. I don't know if there was any other film that's created this kind of commotion. Don't show it because it shows the leader of North Korea being assassinated. And then we say, well, that's out of line. We shouldn't, you know, no. The thing is, this is a perfect example of how your opinion is shaped by the mainstream. I'm sure there are plenty of other talk show hosts out there who immediately chomped the bit to say that North Korea was at fault. And I can tell you now, North Korea was nowhere near at fault for what happened with Sony. It's obvious now. And we said when we were on the show, we said, no, this is a false flag. It has something to do with internet cyber bills and paying attention to the sympathy that could be garnered from the hacking that took place from a group that no one knew existed and said that they were identifying with North Korea. See, the media attacks those who question. They've attacked those who question what happened at Sandy Hook. They attack those who question what happens with any event. The plane going down in Russia or in Ukraine. The plane going down over Malaysia. All of these things have been stories that they've spent tons of time on, but never have given us solutions. And the browbeating that comes with being in this type of business where you're telling people it's not what you think it is. And people say, oh, no, I know better. The media will never lie to me. The media will never try to manipulate me. I know exactly what I'm thinking. I know exactly what I'm doing. And you can't tell me. And I'm calling you out on your lies. No, I'm calling America out on its crisis of discernment. I'm calling America out on its ability to be so gullible about what's going on because the media has their handles. I mean, they have their hands on everyone's mind. And all they do is they walk around and they give it a squeeze every once in a while. And they can do anything. They can convince you that global warming is real. They can convince you of anything if they have the right kind of money and the right kind of time. I don't know if anybody realizes the impact of what has happened here. I don't know if anybody is understanding what this means and what this has proven. And how this has gone completely, this has demonstrated completely how the media can manipulate you into believing something that is not real. Like a crisis with a film in Hollywood. This is a very significant moment in history. I mean, the number one enemy of the empire's process of takeover is the checks and balances that come with something as simple as being critical against the mainstream narrative. It's as easy as that. The safety and protection we all have wanted out of fear is now becoming a mandatory exercise because the media pushes it. If there is a civil war, the media is pushing it. They're calling it a war on cops. And when Ferguson was going on, it was another war entirely. And they would have you believe that police officers are killing, you know, black people with gay abandon. And that they're doing it in such a high frequency that, you know, it demands action. They'll tell you lies about what happened with Michael Brown. They'll tell you lies with what happened. I mean, look, this is getting to the point where it's obvious. Now, I'm not saying that one incident means that every incident or everything they report is false. But what I'm saying is that, you know, common sense sometimes gets in the way. That is, of course, if you have the capability of discernment. If you have a crisis in discernment and you don't know what to believe, then maybe it's time you take an extra hour out of your day to try and figure out what's right and what's wrong. I mean, there are plenty of ways to research stories to find out if they're true or not. You look at different sources. You see if they're being reported in Europe, if they're being reported all over the world. But see, this whole thing about the interview has me vexed because I'm just wondering if people realize that how significant this is. in history and what it has revealed about the processes of the revelation of the method and the manipulation of the American people and what they fall for if it's reported. What do you think? 888-673-3700. That's 888-673-3700. So that on Ground Zero, I decided to leave behind the angels because it seemed to me that I wanted to point out before the year's out, because I'm going to be off tomorrow and through the holiday, I want to be able to discuss this with you because, hey, this is something that I think needs to be discussed. How your good nature is being played with, how they manipulated you into believing that there was a crisis with this film, and how North Korea probably was not involved at all, and yet we used it as a way to once again put North Korea in the headlines and to pretty much attack the character of North Korea. 888-673-3700. That's 888-673-3700. We'll be back.
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6: So you've heard of a Chinese fire drill, right? How about a North Korean fire drill? That's what this is. It's something that was done to condition us for something more. Or it was a false flag to put North Korea back into the headlines as a distraction or something else that was going down that didn't come, maybe fell apart. It was some sort of psychological operation that fell apart. Either the CIA or the NSA was behind it. Or it was a publicity stunt. If it was a publicity stunt, then someone has some splaining to do. That's for sure. Hayden in Albany, Oregon. You're on Ground Zero. Go ahead.
7: Yeah. Hi, Clyde.
6: Hey.
7: Can you hear me okay?
6: Yes. Go ahead.
7: Okay, great. I think you're right. I think this is a multi-pronged publicity stunt. But I think to examine it, you have to go back to an old rule that you learn when you start trading stocks, and that is the mob is always wrong. And if the mob is chasing after something, they've been led there with false ideas. I think that goes back in turn to our educational system, where they threw the trivium under the bus back, you know, about the beginning of the 20th century. And the whole idea was to simply train kids to be obedient little robots, and that's what we've got. But I think you're absolutely correct. This whole thing is—it's—I smell a rat, just like you do.
6: Well, I smell a rat, but I would say this: you know, it's interesting that it's so easy to manipulate the news and go after the good nature of Americans by having them put their trust in the story, saying that North Korea would be responsible for this attack on a motion picture company, and then North Korea telling us we can't show a film. North Korea then doesn't respond. Then finally they do respond and say, to hell with America. You guys are lying about our involvement in this, and we're gonna retaliate even worse with our missiles. And you know how North Korea likes to brag about what they got. They do a lot of saber rattling. That was what North Korea responded with. And then we basically take out their internet for some reason. And then, of course, everything's fine now. Let's go and see the film. You know, we showed them. Let's go watch our movie. It doesn't make it. This is probably the most embarrassing
7: thing. I'm not going to bother to see it. You know, the reviews I heard before, you know, Korea became a factor in the thing.
6: Yeah.
7: I heard a couple of early reviews, and they said, it's a stinker. It's a lousy film.
6: Well, I mean, if this is a way to get a lousy film or to get interested in a lousy film, then they did their job. If there's something more to this, I'd like to know what it is. I would say that it has something to do with the internet. It has something to do with piracy. I think it has something to do with piracy because Sony has always been hot on the tail of people who have downloaded illegal films. And it's funny how they released six films to the public that were illegally downloaded, but the film that wasn't released was The Interview. The only film that was, I mean, of any film that needed to be released illegally, it would be The Interview, because if it's such a bad film, then it wouldn't matter if it lost money. So I don't understand the logic here. I think that it's obvious that this is some sort of a false flag or that something was going down, but it didn't happen the way they thought it would, so they had to immediately reverse course and then release the film.
7: Right, right.
6: Well, Hayden,
7: anyway,
6: yes.
7: You have a good evening, and you have a merry, merry, merry Christmas. And anybody who doesn't like me saying that can go soak their head.
6: Okay, Hayden, thank you so much for the call. Thank you. Take care. 888-673-3700. That's 888-673-3700. So I'm asking you now. I know that we've been talking about angels. I know that we had a really good 3 hours with Matthew Fox talking about angels, and I was very happy with that. But now I want to kind of bend your ear a bit, because this is going to be probably the last time I'm going to be able to say this before the movie comes out. Believe it or not, the interview is going out in theaters on Christmas Day. We said that it was going to happen, that this didn't seem right. We announced it on the show when we talked about this thing twice, and the second time we realized that this is something that we were being had, and that something needed to be said about what was happening here. So we had our say, but now things are going our way again. As we reported, all of the things that are transpiring now are going to be, were reported earlier on the program, and people are saying, oh no, it's North Korea. I believe it's North Korea. Who the hell do you think you are? You know, North Korea are bad guys. You know, that little fat troll out there in North Korea. I heard all that. Okay, so now, as we reported, that was going to go, and now it's going this way. Do you realize how you've been had? Do you realize how the manipulation starts? Can you recognize manipulation and propaganda for what it is? And do you have an idea as to why they pulled this stunt and why and who's responsible? I mean, Barack Obama's involved now. Sony's involved. MPAA's involved. Hollywood's involved. North Korea's involved. This is an international incident, but it's an international incident that's based on chicanery. And we're going to see exactly, try to figure out why it's happened the way it has. And if you have an idea of why it happened the way it had, give me a call. 888-673-3700. That's 888-673-3700. We'll be back.

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1: Let me be clear. 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

0: I'm Clyde Lewis, and this is Ground Zero. The numbers to call tonight, 888-673-3700. That's 888-673-3700. You know, it's not always satisfying when you have the last word on something when you're right, but this is something that I feel needs to be said, especially before we take our holiday time away. For days, we were told that the FBI had confirmed, or they believed, that North Korea was behind the Sony Pictures hack that led to the studio to pull the interview from theaters across the country. We all knew that blaming North Koreans would be the most convenient thing the government could do because, well, we've heard how North Korea spews forth a bunch of saber-rattling against the U.S., but I really don't think they give a damn, really, about American films. I mean, it makes sense that they would be outraged by a film about the assassination of dictator Kim Jong-un, and Sony can argue that it stood little chance against a foreign government's team of hackers. However, were there really hackers that were from North Korea? I mean, I didn't buy that a country with limited technological capabilities would be capable of such an attack. I wonder why that North Korea repeatedly denied the connection to it. After all, it's a country that's, you know, they basically like to, you know, tell us that they want to turn us into a sea of flames, but they didn't do it over this picture. And we were being told they were hopping mad about it, and that's why they did what they did. So instead of turning us into a sea of flames, they basically allegedly, and probably not even in any case, hacked us or hacked Sony. There's no evidence, though. There never was evidence. There never was evidence pointing to North Korea, not even the barest of hints. Now, this comes from a lot of channels saying that the FBI just really said, well, obviously it's North Korea. Who else would have a reason to hack Sony than a group of North Koreans who are ticked off with the way they depicted their leader, the way they assassinated their leader in a film? Yeah, that's motive enough. We'll just go with that story. And every war hawk on the planet, from Peter King to Newt Gingrich, is up there going, we need to do something about this North Korea crisis. It's something terrible. And you're thinking, do these guys, you know, they even, you know, they just love the whole authoritarian let's kill something idea. And there are plenty of people who follow the same criteria, the same ideas, believing that it's being conservative means you're pro-war. That's what I gather anymore. You have to be a fool to think that people like John McCain and Peter King and all of these guys speak for conservatives. Because if they speak for conservatives, then, hey, you know, there is no reason to be on board with that group of individuals because they're a bunch of idiots. And they're the same idiots that believe that we should have bombed North Korea or do something retaliation to North Korea for this film. I said, no. It has nothing to do with North Korea. It has nothing to do with the film. It has everything to do with Sony and the MPAA and their interest in the internet and the internet laws that prevent pirating of films. Robert Graham is the CEO of Arata Security, told Tom's Guide, there is no evidence pointing North Korea for this hacking. Some of the bit of code was compiled in Korea, but it was compiled in South Korea. And the code that was used is banned in North Korea. Sure, they used threats to cancel the interview, but after the FBI said, well, it's obvious that they'll do that, we're the FBI. And so that's Occam's razor talking to you there. Yeah, I'm thinking, okay, let the American people think what they want, but I don't see that. Because there were plenty of people, not just me, who were speculating about the U.S. government conspiring to frame North Korea. I didn't think that they were conspiring to frame North Korea. I think what was going on is it was just a great way of kicking the fence to take our minds off the fact that that both Sony and the MPAA were willing to fall on their sword so that they would make more money in having access to ISPs and DNS accounts. There are plenty of white hat hackers that had something to say about the situation with this. Many white hat hackers said the Guardians of Peace basically dumped information in a manner that was extremely embarrassing to Sony. And that there's also a clue how the hackers gained access to Sony's systems. It's clear from the hard-coded paths and passwords in the malware that whoever wrote it and had extensive knowledge of Sony's internal architecture and access to key passwords. While it's plausible that an attacker could have built up this knowledge over time and then used it to make the malware, Occam's Razor, there's that Occam's Razor again, suggests the simpler explanation of an insider. It also fits with the pure revenge tact that it started out as. So the idea of an employee that was angry started the inside job of malware in the company. And of course, it was even said that most of the time when movies are released to the internet or pirated, they are pirated or released from employees that work at the companies. It was already talked about in that light, and yet people still believe that North Korea did it. You know, there was nothing to prove that. There was possibly a link with the hackers and a few layoffs from Sony that they never reported in the news. There were a number of IT employees that they laid off, believe it or not, that didn't get made in the news, that could have had a lot of anger they could have levied against Sony and basically saying, well, if we as IT employees that got laid off were to pretend like we were North Korean, that would be a great way to get back at the company, put them in a lot of trouble, and embarrass them all at once. The government was off and on, too, during the whole time, whether or not they were centrally involved, fully involved, almost involved. So this is why, once again, we go back to the idea that it was an inside job. At Sony, finally, it's been released that investigators were looking into the possibility that the attackers had inside help, because embedded in the malicious code were the names of Sony servers and administrative credentials that allowed the malware to spread across Sony's network. It's clear that they already had access to Sony's network before the attack. So someone opened the gate. Someone inside Sony opened the gate to allow this to go down. But these are things that weren't imparted in the news. All we found out that North Korea was involved and they were pulling the film. And that Barack Obama got involved and said, hey, that's bad. That's bad form. We don't do that. 888-673-3700. Let's go to Bruce in Oregon. Hi, Bruce. You're on Ground Zero.
1: Yes. My dad always said, believe none of what you hear and only half of what you see. And we all know that the governments all over the world use propaganda to lead their citizens in the direction they want to go.
0: That's right.
1: So if you want to believe them, and be led around like a little dog and let them do what they darn well please, then go right ahead. As far as seeing things, you can see anything you want to, but somebody else saw it different. And not always when we see things is what we see correct. I think you're right. I think this has several levels. If you ever play chess, you've got a lot of different moves going on at the same time. I'm thinking in terms that the government wants to find ways to take more control over our media, internet. They want to promote war between Korea. And look what's been going on with Russia. I know they want to take over Russia because now Russia's moving into our own backyard. I think they've got a lot of different things going on at one single time with this.
0: Well, and there was also a story that's floating around that Vladimir Putin was actually courting Kim Jong-un to be a part of his new BRICS program. That was
1: invited to their New Year's.
0: Yeah.
1: To their celebration.
0: Exactly.
1: And so was Obama, and it was said Obama wouldn't show up.
0: Right.
1: So, you know, what part did Russia play in this? That's what I want to know.
0: Well, it's probably that Obama got word that Putin was going to be kind of, you know, rubbing shoulders with good old Kim Jong-un. And, you know, he wanted to embarrass both of them in a way. And I think that this is how it's done. We got a film here that, you know,
1: I think it was a good job done.
0: Well, if that's what they wanted to do, they succeeded. Because here's the deal. Our government knew that North Korea was not happy about the interview, because back in July, North Korean officials told the United Nations that they felt that this was sort of an act of war. That if the United States was to put out a movie showing Kim Jong-un being shot or killed or whatever, they were saying that that they would want monetary compensation or something to that effect. And then all of a sudden, those stories went away. Then all of a sudden, they came back again, like some 3 or 4 months later. Then they were talking about monetary compensation. But in the first part of it, they didn't even talk about the interview. None of the emails that came through were the first. What was going on is that Sony was being hacked. They were being attacked. Movies were being released. And whoever did the attack said, we want monetary compensation or we'll keep doing this. When they didn't do that, they said,
1: what one of your last callers said, knowing North Korea and how they've always responded to things, if North Korea really honestly was involved, why didn't they threaten with missiles? They've already threatened to shoot off at Guam, at South Korea. Right. I mean, where else, you know? I mean, and that's the way they've responded in the past. They didn't respond that way with this.
0: Well, you know, here's something else, too. On the 1st of December, when we were first hearing about these hacks, well, actually, the hacks started in November, and it was in December we started hearing about them. The Guardians of Peace, and this is what the first email said, and I quote, this is what the Guardians of Peace email said, and this is going to really floor people when they hear it. It said, quote, we are an international organization including famous figures in the politics and society from several nations, such as United States, United Kingdom, and France. We are not under direction of any state. That was what they first said. And then when they started talking about the interview, immediately it was thought up by our brilliant FBI that it was North Korea that was involved. And in fact, it wasn't any, the behavior didn't show any North Korean signs that it was North Korea. It's just that they went from, we are not under direction of any state to, oh, they don't like the interview. Obviously, it's North Korea. That's how they made their conclusion.
1: Yeah.
0: Yeah.
1: Well, all back to what I just said when we first started. The government wants to build something up with North Korea.
0: Right. And something, yeah, you're right. And I don't know what it is, but yeah, I just think it's funny. We're not members of any particular state. Oh, that's got to be North Korea. No doubt.
1: I know.
0: No doubt. Okay.
1: So
0: now we know how they do their intelligence. It's immediately, circumstantial evidence tells me that's a weather balloon. Okay. Anyway, Bruce, thank you for the call. Thank you so much. You bet. It's becoming a Keystone Cop story. In fact, it's probably far more comical than the film The Interview itself. 888-673-3700. That's 888-673-3700. We'll be back.
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4: This is not a test. It is the future. Ground Zero with Clyde Lewis.
0: 888-673-3700. That's 888-673-3700. We go to Chris in Hillsboro, Oregon. You're on Ground Zero. Go ahead.
5: Hey, Clyde. Thanks for taking my call.
0: You bet.
5: Okay, so my question is, first off, I was with you in the beginning about the just believing that the whole thing's a

0: actually going to have, like...
1: I don't know if there's going to be security in the film. I would ask the theater that you're going to go to, if you're going to go see it, there's going to be security there. I would hope the security would be there.
0: Right.
1: I mean, yeah, you bring up an excellent point, but the thing is that they believe that there's no reason to believe that there's going to be any kind of incident because of the fact that the theaters are so select. I mean, it's not like they're doing a big push for this in major theaters. They're like, for example, I mean, when we first got word that that any theater in Oregon was going to show it, they said it was going to be in Dallas, Oregon, and it wasn't going to be showing until January.
0: Wow.
1: I mean, if you want to go to the Fox Theater in Dallas to go see The Interview, then, hey, that sounds like a lot of fun. Sounds like a road trip, but I don't know. I mean, I don't know why Dallas, Oregon is so blessed with The Interview. That's amazing.
0: Like you said, it's just going to be, the closest to me would be The Living Room in Portland.
1: Right.
0: And they only have 62 openings. So
1: right.
0: I don't think a lot of us are going to have the opportunity.
1: Right. Here. And they're doing two showings only. So two showings, 60 people each time. So 120 people right there are going to see it. Now, the Hollywood is a huge theater. I don't know how many seats they're going to have available, but they're a huge theater. And so yeah. I don't know. I want to see it just because I want to be able to talk about it or at least have an idea of what all the hullabaloo is about
0: so I can make up
1: my own mind. I don't want to go on speculation. I certainly want to be there when they show it.
0: Right.
1: So.
0: And, I mean, go ahead.
1: I'm just saying that I want to be there when they show it because, I mean, I don't want to go off of, you know, what other people say about the film. And that's the thing is that I'm wondering how it's going to be handled. You're right. I mean, there's going to be a lot of chaos. I mean, there may be a lot of people that want to see it. Maybe not. Maybe they'll open it to theaters and say, yeah, no one cares. They don't want to see it. Or maybe other people do want to see it.
0: And I knew they were going to release it on Christmas in some form.
1: Right.
0: But also, I do believe they're going to release it later on for all theaters.
1: Well, there was also the rumor that they were going to release it on Crackle, which is a website that Sony owns, that they were going to release it for free on Crackle. You could watch it on the internet if you like. So I don't know if that's still going to happen. I mean, you could either, you know, pay to see it when on Christmas Day and say, hey, I was there. Or you can wait until it's released on your internet. And you can watch it on the small screen for no money at all.
0: Well, it's going to fizzle out either way, the movie, I think.
1: Mm-hmm.
0: And it's just going to, I just feel like it's a cover-up for something, and I really wish that I knew what it was for, and I don't think we're going to ever find out.
1: I have a feeling that if we stick our nose into things and we dig hard enough, we'll find out. After all, I mean, I had my ideas because I had some inside people telling me some things that the mainstream wasn't getting. And some of the mainstream now that's coming forward and some of the people that are speaking up are beginning to say, you know, only the FBI thought that it was North Korea only because of the fact, after so many emails, they mentioned the interview. And people, oh, I understand now. They don't want us to show a movie where we're killing their leader. Oh, okay, it's North Korea. And everyone's like going, yeah, that makes sense. And I'm thinking, duh. So you never know, Chris.
0: Right. And like they said, there was nothing indicating that the leader of North Korea, Kim Jong-un, had any opposition to the movie until recently.
1: That's right. That's so right. We'll be back.
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0: Hello, who this?
1: This is the Secretary of Communication for North Korea. Our Supreme Leader, Kim Jong-un, is interested in doing an interview with Dave Skylar.
2: Oh, my God.
1: We will meet 50 kilometers west of Dangdong, northeastern China.
0: Did you just say China? And did you just say Dong?
3: Flacco. Flacco. Seth Rogen. And James Flacco.
4: James Franco.
3: Flacco.
4: James Franco.
3: Flacco. I love Seth. And I love Flacco.
4: James Franco.
3: Flacco.
4: James Franco.
3: Flacco.
4: James Franco.
3: Flacco.
4: James Franco.
3: North Korea engaged in this attack. I think it says something interesting about North Korea that they decided to have the state mount an all-out assault on a movie studio because of a satirical movie starring Seth Rogen and James Flacco.
4: I am James Franco, and
5: I will be traveling to Pyongyang, North Korea, to interview President

0: Kim Jong-un.
1: Well, I'm Agent Lacey with Central Intelligence. You two are going to be in a room alone with Kim, and the CIA would love it if you could take him out.
0: Hmm?
1: Take him out.
0: Coffee?
2: Dinner. For kimchi?
1: No, take him out.
2: You want us to kill the leader of North Korea?
3: Hey, it says something interesting about North Korea, that they decided to have the state mount an all-out assault on a movie studio because of a satirical movie.
0: Nice tank! Is that real?
4: It was a gift to my grandfather from Stalin.
5: In my country, it's pronounced...
3: Flacco. Seth Rogen. And James Flacco.
5: In my country, it's pronounced...
3: Flacco. Flacco.
6: I'm Clyde Lewis. You are listening to Ground Zero. Stop the presses, ladies and gentlemen. The interview is going as planned in theaters across the country. Select theaters, mostly independent theaters. Mostly hole-in-the-wall theaters. Ex-porn theaters. Theaters that seat about five people. I'm not kidding. In Oregon, the Dallas Fox Theater is getting it. Living room theaters are getting it. 60 people can see it at a time. Only two showings on Christmas. And one of our favorite theaters, the Hollywood, is actually going to be showing the film. So, decisions. Should I stay home and have another piece of ham or go see the interview? I don't know. But it just goes to show you how the American people have been manipulated into believing in something that was not real. The whole thing was a hoax from the very beginning, as we called it on Ground Zero. We said that there was a reason behind this, and it's not to keep you out of theaters, and it's not to get you mad at North Korea. There's something going on behind the scenes, and we're revealing it tonight on Ground Zero. Just the last word before we have to go to the holidays. I have to do this because I was just angry that it happened in the first place. Patrick in Washington, you're on Ground Zero.
7: Hi, thanks for taking my call, Clyde. I had a theory about it, and I haven't really told anybody, but I think that the Guardians of Peace group, quote-unquote, I think maybe they did uncover something, not necessarily at Sony, but like maybe the vague reference to 9/11 was something along the lines of, hey, there's going to be like a false flag attack or something. I mean, like, you know, they're going to blow up a movie theater, the government, or some devious entity.
6: Well, that would suck if they say it's all clear and then you go to a movie and you end up having a bomb go off. You know?
7: Yeah, I think they're going to use the movie as that evidence that, oh, it's North Korea. And North Korea did it.
6: Right.
7: You know? Like that. I don't.
6: Well, let's hope that the theaters do show it. It's a safe move. But apparently, I'm sure intelligence believes that there's no reason to think that there's going to be any attacks at movie theaters with this film showing. So I would hope that that's not the case. I think that they're giving the all clear because they don't want to embarrass themselves in saying that they were wrong about North Korea. There you go. I appreciate the call. Thank you so much. And, you know, here's something else, too. When you're looking at the hack, nation state hacks or attacks aren't as, I guess you could call them, noisy. They don't announce themselves with an image of a blazing skeleton posted to infected computers. They don't do it that way. They don't use catchy name the hack groups like Guardians of Peace to identify themselves. If it's a government declaring cyber warfare, they will say it's a government. I mean, they're not going to hide behind a burning skull and saying, we're the Guardians of Peace and we're here. No, they're not going to do that. Nation state hack, if you're doing a nation state hack, you know, they're not going to chastise their victims for having poor security. They're going to just exploit the security until they'll say, you know, uncle. And the Guardians of Peace, you know, they would identify their motives from the very beginning. And I just think that it just, this is more of a hacktivist thing than anything else. Whether it be Anonymous or LulzSec or something, I just think that we look at, you know, they targeted Sony for ideological reasons. And it wasn't really a political cause. It was just that they went from one extreme to another extreme to another extreme till it got to a point where our government stepped in and said, well, we know it's North Korea, and everybody else believed it. We were so easy to believe it. And, I would like to kind of put those who push the issue of North Korea in a room and say, how do you feel now that you've been on the record and saying that North Korea was responsible? You had no evidence. And they'll say, oh, there was evidence. They'll make it look like, you know, you're stupid for even questioning their stupidity. That's how these politicians work. They take advantage of your good nature. They use propaganda to convince you of something. And then you can prove to them that it's nonsense, that it's complete and total hogwash, chicanery. And they'll look at you and they'll go, no, I know more than you because I'm a politician. No, you don't know jack. You're a total stooge. You're a total puppet for the New World Order. You're a puppet, and that's how you're going to be, and that's how you're going to be for the rest of your damn life, being a politician. That's exactly – I'm looking at Lindsey Graham right now. President Obama has been weak and indecisive. Weak and indecisive about what? I mean, why don't you – you know, I'd like to have Lindsey Graham say something that you don't – oh, they're talking about North Korea. President Obama's been weak and indecisive. Oh, my God. Iran is now watching how we handle the hack from North Korea. Lindsey Graham, you're an ass clown. You're a total captain of the USS Douche Canoe. Are you a dumb? Oh, gosh. I can say a list of idiocies and weirdo things to say about this idiot. The man who thought nuclear war was going to happen somewhere near his house, I guess. I don't know. These people need to get sent off somewhere. It's just over for them. Chris in Mansfield, Ohio, you're on Ground Zero.
8: Hey, Claude. I probably won't go see the movie when it comes out. I was kind of a little turned off about the way that everything went down, even though I do like Seth Rogen. I watched a few of his movies. After all, you know, North Korea really had a problem. You know, we'd probably hear from our ambassador, Dennis Rodman. He'd probably be in the media right now. But he's not.
6: Yeah, why aren't they asking Dennis Rodman if it's within Kim Jong-il? You know, that'd be funny. Get Dennis Rodman on camera and say, so you know Kim personally there, Rodman. Why don't you tell us a little something about how your buddy Kim Jong-un would feel if a movie was made about them where two buffoons go out and kill him?
8: That's right. And, you know, I think your buddy Carlos was right the other night about everything, about them kind of swooping in and moving fast about things. I think, you know, you were right with the whole internet, cracking down on the internet and freedom of speech. You know, I mean, with these two police officers getting shot, I mean, Al Sharpton from that same area.
6: Well, I'm going to tell you right now, I'm going to lay some news on you right now, just so you know when you wake up in the morning. Do you know what the number one trending word is on Twitter right now?
8: I do not.
6: Antonio Martin. Now, do you know who Antonio Martin is?
8: I do not.
6: He was an unarmed black man that was shot and killed just moments ago in St. Louis.
8: Shot by
6: white police officers, as far as from what I'm hearing. Now, that could change. But the number one trending word on Twitter right now is Antonio Martin, and if you look up who Antonio Martin is, it was just reported that Antonio Martin was gunned down tonight in St. Louis, a black man, by white police officers unarmed. So this is not over.
8: And, you know, I mean, while we're smacking the barricades over in Russia and everything, you know, we're trying to, I think, you know, agitate North Korea, and then we have a civil war almost at hand here. Kind of crazy.
6: It is crazy. This world. I mean, this Christmas is going to be one for the records. I'll tell you that. I thank you for calling tonight.
8: Thank you, Clyde.
6: Take care. Hashtag Antonio Martin. That's capital A-N-T-O-N-I-O, capital M-A-R-T-I-N. Antonio Martin. He's trending right now on Twitter. This just in. It's the number one trend right now. So by morning, you'll hear about this. Police are being blamed for the shooting. A black man been shot by police officials in St. Louis area. According to reports from numerous Twitter users, the victim was identified in tweets as 18-year-old teenager Antonio Martin. Police in Berkeley, Missouri, just outside of Ferguson, just shot and killed Antonio Martin at the Quick Trip. I'm just looking at all the Twitter accounts right now. And now there's even live broadcast right now. What's going on? This is horrible. Body now covered in yellow paper in the middle of the street right now. Pictures all over Twitter right now of this body in the middle of the road in near Ferguson again tonight. We'll be back.
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0: This is not a test. It is the future. Ground Zero with Clyde Lewis.
1: So for those of you that want a front row seat to the civil war that is happening now, you can go hashtag Antonio Martin, the latest victim in a shooting. This happened about 35, 40 minutes ago. A black man, this is according to Twitter, and this is also being broadcast, just barely breaking news organization since it's so late. Black man has been shot by police, police officials in the St. Louis area. According to reports from Twitter, the victim was identified in tweets as 18-year-old teenager Antonio Martin. Police in Berkeley, Missouri, just out of just outside of Ferguson, shot and killed Antonio Martin at the Quick Trip. The teenager was reportedly killed at the mobile gas station in the suburb of Berkeley. And social media users have posted photos and videos of the victim's emotional mother bursting into tears the moment she learns her son is dead. You hear Tony Martin, the teen's mother, saying they started shooting. She added that her son was with his girlfriend at the time of the incident. The girlfriend remains at the scene, but she is despondent and will not speak to reporters. This is something that was just sent via Twitter here. This is the mother speaking, if you can hear it. Here we go. Martin attended Jennings Senior High School in St. Louis, Missouri, according to Twitter users. The body was covered in yellow paper and was seen in numerous photos from Twitter user accounts. The medical examiner is reported has arrived at the scene now of the accident. Police authorities have not yet commented on the alleged incident. However, many of the witnesses to this shooting say that Martin was unarmed when he was shot and that he was left on the ground. He was alive 30 minutes as he bled to death in the street there. There are a number of people now. There are a lot of new photos coming in of riots and things in the street now. This was about 30 minutes ago off a Twitter account. People are now trying to break through the police barricades, wanting to fight, and you can hear them all angry there. And, of course, there were pictures taken of some of the officers, too. Many of them had no badges. In fact, they're wondering if maybe the young man, Martin, did not know that it was a police officer and the police officer shot him. But Twitter user reporting the body of Antonio has now been blocked from view. According to bystanders, the teen was alive for about 30 minutes after being shot. So once again, another shooting in what appears to be the Civil War in the United States, this time in Berkeley, Missouri. Antonio Martin is once again, this is another victim, 18-year-old shot by police. Now, I'm sure we'll find out why the police did it. We'll have to find out the other side of the story. Meanwhile, we have another dead black man in the streets of Missouri. This will not go over well. In fact, it's too late now, and by tomorrow, people are going to be caring more about Christmas Eve than about this death. But I thought I would report it because it seems to me that this is becoming more frequent now, and it will continue. It will continue unless the president steps in or somebody steps in and changes the direction it goes. And no one is stepping in to change the direction. In fact, opinions mounting and division is mounting so badly that we may see a very, very bad civil situation in this country. And it could get worse after Christmas, if not during the Christmas season and after. So this is how we go forward in the new year, which I had predicted would be, well, we know that it will be the year of the goat. Which is, of course, a year of riotous behavior. The goat is part of the riotous behavior. Capricorn, of course, we're in the time of Capricorn, moving through that, and it just seems that everything is going according to plan, moving forward into what our elite calls a state that goes rogue. The Bilderberg Group reported this in 2014. This year, they said, "What would it take to get America to go rogue? We are now going rogue, and this is as rogue as we get, and it could get worse before it gets better." So this holiday season, I just want to say that I want you to be safe, and I want to thank you, literally, for, and I'll be able to say this again at the end of the year, but I want to thank you for a good year, for a great year. It's been a tough year, a tough 2 years for me. Of course, many people are aware that I've been having some very, very critical health problems in my life. I pulled through my third bout with cancer. We thought it was with flying colors, but apparently the colors weren't flying. And I deteriorated over the year after. A number of things have happened to me physically that hopefully I'll be able to overcome in the next year. I just want to say, I just want to tell you, thank you for all your support, your donations, and the things that have helped me get through this year. I have great news to report. I will be starting physical therapy next week. This is physical therapy for my legs and my arms and the rest of my upper body, because since the cancer, I have not been able to move many of the muscles in my stomach and in my lower legs. It's hard for me to get in and out of cars, but I'm managing. Sometimes you'll see me with a cane, sometimes you won't. It all depends on the day. It all depends on the pain. In the meantime, I am recovering well from the embolisms that I've had. I am on medications that are actually dissolving the problem. I'm doing very well there. And good news is, the best news of the week, I've lost 15 pounds. And I'm very proud of that. It's very hard, especially with the condition I have. So hopefully I'll get back down to the weight I was 2-3 years ago, where I was looking better and feeling better. But at the moment, all I have are your prayers. All I have is your love and your support. And I want to tell you, thank you for keeping this show number one, because we are. We're number one in the country, and we're number one in Portland. And I'm so happy for that. Thank you so much. You have a great night. And Merry Christmas to everybody. Hope you have a great Christmas time. Good night.
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3: Hiya, man. This is Dick Haynes. It's a big kick coming to you in person by way of this V-disc recording. Of all the music in the world, I guess there's none more beautiful than the songs we associate with Christmas. If we all lived the year round in the same spirit we find in those songs, it'd be a pretty swell world, wouldn't it? Without being able to explain quite why, I always associate the music of the Christmas season with children. I suppose it's because of the inherent goodness that youngsters seem to radiate. The simplicity and warmth that haven't been touched by any of the bad things we seem to find as we grow up. But even the toughest of us seem to respond to Christmas and go out of our way a little more than usual to be nicer to the people we know. And of all the songs that contribute to this kindly spirit, I think that everybody's favorite is the beautiful hymn, Silent Night, Holy Night. If I may, I'd like to sing it for you.

Yes, the Jimmy Durante Show with Alan Young, Roy Bargy and his orchestra, the Crew Chiefs Quartet, Candy Candido, and yours truly, Vern Smith, brought to you by Camel Cigarettes. The makers of Camel Cigarettes wish all their friends a very Merry Christmas. Light up a Camel and let Jimmy Durante and his company make your Christmas Eve a pleasant one. And now, here to start things off with his pal, a talented young comedian, Alan Young, is the Wizard of Schnoz himself, the one and only Jimmy Durante in person.

0: Attention, listeners. If you got a new radio for Christmas, don't throw it away. That was me. And now with my pal Alan Young, I'll... Hey, Alan, where are you?
1: I'm up here in the roof, Jimmy. Santa Claus was supposed to be on our program, but he's stuck in the chimney.
0: Well, push him through.
1: All right.
0: Santa, after falling 14 stories into the fireplace, are you feeling all right?
2: I'm feeling mighty low.
3: Jimmy, we saved old Santa Claus. Now I want to wish you a very Merry Christmas.
0: Same to you, Alan, but I'm kind of glad the excitement is over. I didn't mail my Christmas cards in time, so what happens? At the last minute, I had to seal 500 envelopes and lick 500 stamps.
3: Jimmy, how did you do it?
0: Does anybody want to buy a Cocker Spaniel with a dry tongue?
3: Well, Jimmy... Jimmy, I guess now's as good a time as any. Here's my Christmas present to you.
0: Oh, Alan, you shouldn't have done it. It's a beautiful gift. I'll lift the cover. Just what I wanted. A musical garbage can.
3: Well, Jim, with all your important friends, I'll bet you forgot about poor little me.
0: Alan... said that kind of shy. Alan, you're laboring under a misapprehension.
3: Jimmy, I'm afraid you're laboring under a mispronunciation.
0: Wait a minute, but that's neither Kris nor Kringle. Here's my present to you. Don't spread this around, but I knitted it myself.
3: Well, that's a lovely tie, but what's this lump hanging on the side of it?
0: That's the big toe. It started out to be a pair of socks.
3: Well, Jimmy, you know, it's flattering you should remember me after the busy week you've had. I understand you flew to Washington to deliver Christmas gifts to some of your influential friends.
0: Yes, Alan, and my first stop in Washington was the British Embassy, where I dropped off my present for little Prince Charles, England's heir apparent, who at the moment has more apparent hair than I have.
3: I hope you gave the little prince an appropriate gift. I hear for Christmas he's already got diamonds from Africa, rubies from India, and gold from Australia. Because, you see, that little boy represents the British Empire. What did you give him, Jimmy?
0: A safety pin.
3: A safety pin?
0: Yeah, can you think of a better way to hold the British Empire together? A joke I got from an old coward, and if he wasn't such a coward, he'd show up for Noel. I don't know what Noel means.
3: But, Jimmy, who was the next notable figure on your list?
0: Alan, General Eisenhower was the next notary public on my list. And when I heard that he was in Washington for the holidays, I went over to his hotel suite to see him. And when I rushed in the door, General Eisenhower himself rushed up to me and said, "Hurry, Jimmy, run out and get General..."
3: I know, General Marshall.
0: No.
3: General Clay?
0: No.
3: General Bradley?
0: No. General Electric. A bulb was out on his Christmas tree. But, Alan, the big moment in our interview came when we exchanged our biographies, autographed in Latin. He wrote in his book, Artis Gratias Artis. And then I inscribed the Latin phrase in my book.
3: But, Jimmy, what did you write? E pluribus unum or sic semper fidelis?
0: No, the greatest Latin phrase of all, quanta laguste.
3: Jimmy, there's only one Durante.
0: Yes, Alan, modesty forces me to agree. There's only one Durante.
4: What do you mean there's only one Durante? I got a million of them. Everybody wants to get into the act.
3: It's a girl.
0: How do you like that? I've been transcribed to a more convenient body. But look, I don't know what your game is, but I'm Jimmy Durante.
4: I'm Jimmy Durante.
0: I'm Jimmy Durante.
3: Take a good look, folks. Can you tell which twin is the phony?
0: It's humiliating.
4: It's exasperating.
3: Gosh, Jimmy Durante's voice in a beautiful figure like yours.
4: What about it?
3: Well, it's like opening a jewel box and finding a salami sandwich.
0: Alan, after that remark, I refuse to speak to you any further. Consider yourself ostracized.
3: Sorry, Jimmy. I'll see you later.
0: Now, look, lady, what's your trouble?
4: Well, I'll tell you. You see, I got myself a job as a lemon sorter. All day long, I have to put the big lemons in the big boxes. The medium lemons in the medium boxes. The small lemons in the small boxes. But I quit.
0: Why?
4: Too many decisions.
0: They're making Durante's in mass production so everybody can have one for Christmas. Wait a minute. I'm beginning to recognize the imposition. Why, it's my old pal who's been knocking them dead in the nightclubs around the country, Rose Marie.
5: Hiya, Jimmy. Hiya, Jimmy.
0: It's great to see you again, Rosemarie. What brings you here tonight?
5: Well, Jimmy, I just stopped by to get my Christmas present from you, and it's something very personal.
0: I hope it's not a lock of my hair. I'm already down the scalp.
5: No, Jimmy, I'm afraid all I want for Christmas is to hear you play the piano again.
0: Why, I'd love to, Rosemarie. Just sit next to me here on the piano bench and let the scent of my taboo take its toll.
5: Jimmy, what a lovely arpeggio. Where did you ever learn such a haunting phrase?
0: A passage inscribed by the gurgle of a clogged up water pipe.
5: Oh, Jimmy, you know when you play like that, it does something to me. It's just as though you were playing on my heartstrings.
0: If you're listening, Mr. Steinway, I think I found something to replace the baby grand.

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2: Alan, why did you drag me away from the studio? Just to come outside and look at the Christmas tree lights?
3: Yes, Jimmy. Just the sight of them brings back memories of home and childhood. Nostalgic memories, Jim.
2: I guess you're right, Younger. It puts me in a nostalgic mood, too. It kind of gets you.
3: Yes, Jimmy, you see, this is my first Christmas away from home and Mother.
2: Oh, I see.
3: Gee, every Christmas Eve of my life, I used to get into my long woolies, and Mama tucked me into bed, and Mama place a long, cool kiss on my forehead, and she just isn't here to do it tonight.
2: Alan.
3: Yes, Jimmy?
2: Mm-hmm. If you're listening, Mrs. Young, it may be your little bird, but I'm feeding it worms tonight.
3: Thanks. I feel much better now, Jim. I can't help thinking when I was a kid around Christmas. Santa Claus never visited our house, so to make up for it, my dad told us the family cow was a reindeer.
2: He told you the cow was a reindeer?
3: Yeah. For years, I thought that antlers hung underneath. Oh, no.
4: That one.
2: Well, that's a logical misdemeanor. Anyway, I know how you feel, youngie. Gee, I'd love to be a kid again tonight.
3: Oh, look, Jimmy, let's not both be carried away. You could never be a kid again.
2: Who couldn't be a kid? Why, I remember just like it was yesterday. 16 years old and an honor student in 3B. Alan, tonight, why don't we pretend that you and me are a couple of little kids that live in the same block, spending Christmas together?
3: Okay, Jimmy, but kids have all got to have nicknames. There's Big Ear, Freckles, Bucktooth, Dimples. What's your nickname?
2: I ain't got one. I have no outstanding features. I love those Christmas fantasies. But, Alan, you go ahead and I'll go slip into my short pants and beanie and join you later.
3: Ah, memories. The Youngs were very poor. There were 22 kids in our family, only 21 pairs of socks. Mom called me Blackfoot. Yeah, 22 kids. The only thrill we ever got was the year we played ourselves in the Rose Bowl. Played ourselves there. I'll never forget that one Christmas Eve. I wrote a letter to Santa Claus. I said, "Dear Santa, I want a bicycle." I needed a stocking to put it in, so I made my brother take off his. Long stocking, strong elastic. But then I sneaked downstairs and overheard Mama and Papa talking. Papa said,
5: "Mabel, this year I think we can buy little Alan a bicycle. After all, we only have 22 children."
6: "John?"
5: "Yes, Mabel?"
6: "There's something I want to tell you. You see, I..."
5: "Oh, no! No! No! Not again! Not again! Ah!"
3: So, after Papa took a slow boat to China, I realized I wouldn't get that bicycle I wanted for Christmas. I was beginning to doubt whether there was a Santa Claus, so in my darkest hour, I turned to my only friend, 7-year-old Jimmy, who was the leader of the gang and the roughest, toughest kid on the block. I knew he was ready for action when I heard him say,
2: "Hopscotch, anyone?"
3: "Hey, Jimmy, hey, how come you look so worried, hey?"
2: "Oh, we have to move. I think the people upstairs from us got a bad leak in their water pipe, I think."
3: "What makes you think so?"
2: "Last night I finished my soup 3 times.
3: "Well, let's do something. Let's go feel for nickels and payphones. Hey, look who's coming down the street, hey. It's that rich boy in his Fauntleroy suit and long curls."
2: "Yeah. He thinks he's good. He thinks he's good just because he wears socks."
3: "Yeah.
2: Hey, Algernon. Hey."
7: "Yeah."
2: "Why do you wear them long golden curls?"
7: "Well, I'm only 6 years old, and my mother won't tell me if I'm a girl
8: or a boy."
3: "I don't know whether you're a girl or a boy."
7: "No."
8: "And the suspense is killing me."
3: "Well, I think I'll see you later, Jimmy. I think I'll go look for a woman with a bustle and hitch a ride into town."
2: How can you go into town? It's almost Christmas Eve. Ain't you going home and wait for Santa Claus?
3: Ah, what's the use? I don't think there is a Santa Claus. I've been wanting a bike, and I know I ain't going to get it.
2: What's the matter? You crazy or something? Why, I know there's a Santa Claus. Last year, he brought me a beautiful bike with a bell on it.
3: Yeah, bet you didn't see him.
2: Nobody sees Santa Claus. He sneaks into a house one night, and then he goes away for a year.
3: Ah, that ain't Santa Claus. That's me old man. You know, you're supposed to be the toughest kid in the block. Now I find out you believe in Santa Claus.
2: Alan, just because you're tough don't mean you don't believe in Santa Claus. Santa Claus is real. He ain't a Fig Newton of the imagination.
3: Yeah? Well, if he's real, how come I ain't getting any bicycle?
2: Look, Alan, you go on home and wait, and I'll be by later. I'm going to convince you there's a Santa Claus.
3: See, Jimmy, I told you I won't get that bike. Here it is, 12 o'clock, and no Santa Claus.
2: Alan, you got to believe in Santa Claus. If you believe there's a Santa Claus, there'll be one. Listen, someone's on the roof. He's sliding down the chimney.
3: Hey, it's Santa Claus. Jimmy, look at Santa Claus.
1: Merry Christmas, everybody.
2: Look close, Alan. I think he's got something for you.
3: Gee, it's a beautiful bike with a bell on it. Santa Claus didn't forget me after all.
1: Well, I got to be running along now. Up, Dancer. Up, Prancer. Up, Dunder. Up, Petrillo.
3: Petrillo?
1: Yeah, he's there to see that anything with a horn joins the union.
3: Gosh, a real bike at last. I'm going to take it out for a ride right now. So long, Jimmy. Gosh, there is a Santa Claus.
2: Well, I hope no other kid comes up to me and say they don't believe in Santa Claus. That was the only bicycle I had.
0: If you've still some last-minute gifts to give, why not get some cartons of Camels? Yes, those Camel cartons are all dressed up for the Christmas season. Bright and colorful, with a space for your personal greeting.
4: A carton of Camels is so easy to get, and such a pleasure to receive.
2: And I'd like to add, I rip off the cellophane, open the pack, take a little puff and just sit back. Going from jokes to the greatest of smokes. Folks, won't you try a Camel?

0: Gee, Jimmy, it was a great idea to invite the whole cast to your Christmas party.
1: Oh, the very thought of having the whole gang with me warms the cocktails of my heart. Wait till you see the 30-pound turkey my cook Maggie is preparing.
0: Hey, look through the window. The whole bunch is around the piano.
1: How do you like that? 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Let's go in and join.

0: food. Grab some turkey, don't be bashful, it's very nice. Besides, tonight I'm only charging 10 cents a slice. Enjoy yourself, folks, enjoy yourself. But nobody eats the avocados. I just rented them to make the table look classy.
1: Jimmy, all your friends from the show are here. What a turnout.
2: Listen, everybody, listen, please. Attention.
0: Folks, my good friend Professor Nutberger wants the floor.
2: Thank you. I have just composed a little Christmas poem to my wife, which it does me pleasure to read. My wife wanted a new mink coat. To get it was quite a production. So I just bought her two little minks and gave them an introduction. I made a snip.
1: Hey, Jimmy, I'm getting hungry.
0: Take it easy, youngie. The turkey will be ready soon.
1: While I'm waiting, I'll try one of these olives. Tight pimento.
0: It looks like everybody is getting hungry.
1: Oh, it should be easy.
0: Okay, everybody, let's eat. To the dining.

0: Wait a minute, Jimmy. I don't see the turkey on the table.
1: I'm sorry, folks. I'm sorry. I'll talk to the cook. Maggie, where's that cook? Maggie, why don't you answer?
2: Did Chloe answer the first time?
1: It's humiliating. What's taking so long to get the turkey ready?
2: Well, Mr. Smalls, I covered the turkey with gravy made out of brandy, scotch, bourbon, rum, and gin. And I put them in the oven.
1: Well, what happened?
2: Well, then 2 hours later, I opened the oven door and the turkey was blowing a tin horn and shouting, Happy New Year!
0: Well, look, Jimmy's been telling me what a great cook you are, Maggie. What are we having besides a turkey?
2: Well, sir, I've been preparing a special recipe that's been handed down from my grandmother to my mother and finally down to me.
0: What is it?
2: Matzo ball soup.
1: What a cook. What a cook. Boy, what a cook. She can fry a crepe better than Suzette.
0: Hey, Jimmy, somebody else is coming to your party. I wonder who it is.
1: Well, why don't you open the door and find out?
0: Okay.
3: Relax, boys. It's Hot Breath Hallahan.
1: I'm glad you came, Miss Hot Breath. If the oven breaks down, you can finish roasting the turkey.
0: Hot Breath.
3: Well, don't just stand there, big, blonde, and boneless. Can't you see I'm standing under the mistletoe? And what about you, Banana Beak? Ain't no one gonna take advantage?
1: Go ahead, Alan. Kiss her.
0: Nah, Jimmy, you go ahead and kiss her.
1: No, you kiss her.
0: Nah, you kiss her.
1: No, you kiss her.
0: All right, I'll kiss her.
1: Can we take that trip again? I think I know the road now. But go ahead and mingle with the guests, Miss Hot Breath. Would you like a warm Tom and Jerry?
3: Just send over Tom and Jerry and I'll warm them up myself.
1: I love this kind of carrying down. All right, to the dining room.

0: this is the Vasta kitchen. Still no turkey on the table. Maggie.
1: Oh, yes, sir.
0: Where's the turkey?
1: Well, he took another drink of that happy gravy, and now he's making passionate love to a can of chicken soup.
0: This is a crisis. She's laughing, and I'm being rubbed out of the social register. I don't know how I'm going to keep the party going.
2: Just leave it to me, flute snoot. I'll liven up the party. Let's turn out the lights and play some party games.
3: I don't know any games.
2: With the lights out, you ought to be able to think up a few.
3: I wonder if she has a luminous checkerboard.
0: Well, what do you say, boys? I think the food is ready now. Let's eat. Okay, everybody, let's eat. Come on.

0: What's the matter now, Maggie?
1: Well, this man here done sneaked out into the kitchen while the party was going on and ate all the turkey.
0: What a catastrophe. Candy Candida, isn't there anything left of that 30-pound turkey for our Christmas dinner?
2: All that's left for Christmas is his two front teeth.
0: I felt like a father to that bird. I even spent 2 weeks with him in a deep freeze. But never mind, gang. I got 10 pounds of jelly beans hidden under the mattress. While Maggie's roasting them, gather around the tree and pick out your presents.
3: Jimmy, you really took care of the gang tonight. Ah, schnoz, you're a real Santa Claus.
0: Oh, I wouldn't say that.
3: Maybe not, Jimmy, but you're the closest thing to it. Come on, gang, let's go.
4: He's Jimmy the Santa Claus.
0: Thank you. I'm the partner of Santa Claus.
3: His toy bag isn't on his back as he goes through the snow.
5: He's got a better place in front. He hooks it on his nose.
0: I'm Jimmy the Santa Claus. I'm the partner of Santa Claus.
6: Gee, you got me puzzled. I recognize that brain deal.
7: I'm not sure, but somehow he looks like the leading reindeer.

0: night as Christmas Eve, we know so up and down the hall. No creature stirring, and before old Santa comes to call,
1: we'd like to wish a Merry Christmas to you one and all. From
2: Hot Breath,
3: the Mahawaja,
4: the Professor,
1: the Crucci,
5: Sandy Candido,
6: Rosemary,
7: Alan Young.

0: Christmas Eve symbolizes for all of us the joy of giving. This week, as every week of the year, the Camel people are happy to send free camels to servicemen's hospitals all over America.
1: This week, among other hospitals, free camels are being sent to Veterans Hospital, Hines, Illinois, U.S. Marine Hospital, Vineyard Haven, Massachusetts, Veterans Hospital, Outwood, Kentucky.
0: That makes a total of more than 180 million cigarettes that the Camel people have sent to servicemen, servicewomen, and veterans.
2: Well, Jimmy, it's Christmas Eve and just about time to hang up your stocking.
3: Alan, that's what everyone's doing. And folks, this is one night I don't have to be clever to know what's going on in your living room. The Christmas tree is all lit up. There's a bit of mistletoe hanging somewhere. The little folks are getting ready for a very long night. And the time for the real Santa to arrive is getting closer and closer. But more important, tonight our hearts are full of Christmas. We shake hands a little bit stronger. We say hello a little bit warmer. We walk a little bit lighter. And tonight, the world is a whole lot better. But does it make sense for all these things to last only 24 hours? When our Christmas tree and our mistletoe disappear? Should that be the signal for us to act any different than we do now? I don't think so. You know, it's a long year to every Christmas. Let's make it a long Christmas to every year.

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1: And Merry Christmas to you, Mr. Durante.
0: Merry Christmas, folks. 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

Jimmy Durante Show was produced and directed by Phil Cohan. Listen in again next Friday night for the Jimmy Durante Show with Alan Young, brought to you by Camel Cigarettes. The makers of Prince Albert wish all you pipe smokers a very Merry Christmas. Fill up your pipe with PA. It's the National Joy Smoke. Camel Cigarettes also invite you to tune in the Screen Guild Players next Thursday night when they present Pinocchio with Fanny Bryce, Henley Stafford, Jeffrey Silver, and Hunt Conried.

0: Mary Lee Taylor Program. 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Welcome to the Mary Lee Taylor Program, with the story of the week about that lovable pair, Jim and Sally Carter, and from Mary Lee Taylor's friendly kitchen, the pet recipe of the week. Just 6 more days to get ready for Christmas, and getting ready for Christmas can be easier and more fun if you have Mary Lee Taylor's holiday recipes. So send for this new, exciting recipe collection today, sure. Candies, cookies, party food, they're all in this one handy book. And it's as easy as this to get a copy. Just print your name and address and the words Holiday Recipes on a postcard and send the card to Mary Lee Taylor, care of this station, or to Pet Milk, St. Louis, Zone 1, Missouri. And now it's Mary Lee on NBC.
1: Hello, this is Mary Lee Taylor. Happy, as always, to spend this half hour with you. Today's story about Jim and Sally Carter really began weeks ago, when Sally left Midland against her father's wishes to join Jim in Capital City. Ever since then, there's been antagonism between Jim and Sally's father. And now that Christmas is coming, Sally faces a real problem. She longs to be home with her family, but she knows that without Jim, it couldn't be a happy Christmas for her.
0: So Jim and Sally have their Christmas alone in that little apartment where there's hardly room for a Christmas tree?
1: You'll have the answer to that in just a minute, Dale. But first, I promise that right after today's story, I'm going to tell you how to make the most delicious eggnog anyone could ask for. And with the recipe I'm going to give you, you can make a full quart for just about 48 cents.
0: Say, that's going some. You know you have to pay around 27 cents for just half a pint of cream?
1: Yes, and the only difference between our eggnog and the traditional eggnog is that this is made with pet milk in place of cream. Actually, when you make it with pet milk, you save more than a dollar a quart.
0: And that's just one example of how pet milk saves you money and helps you to prepare party food as well as family meals that are extra delicious. So keep a stock of pet milk on hand all the time. Pet milk takes up such little room, stays so good and sweet in its sealed can, and costs so little. Less, in fact, than any other form of milk.
1: Dale.
0: Hmm?
1: Do you really want to know how Jim and Sally Carter finally settled the Christmas problem?
0: I certainly do.
1: Then let's get along to Capital City and to today's chapter in the life of young wife Sally Carter.

0: Sally's plans for the Christmas holidays started back in November, when her mother, Martha Hayes, was visiting her in Capital City. Martha had come to see Sally's apartment, to see Sally, and especially to talk with Sally about the preparations for her first grandchild, expected in early spring.
1: But, Sally, you can't mean that these are all the clothes you want for the baby.
2: Except for the diapers, of course. I haven't bought those yet.
1: Two dresses and not a single petticoat.
2: People don't dress babies up the way they used to, Mom. Besides, somebody will probably give the baby a dress or two.
1: Oh, I have a lot of baby clothes you children wore. I'm sure you can use some of them. When you're home for Christmas...
2: But, Mom, I don't think...
1: Well, you can look them over. I had a dozen dresses for each of you.
2: Good heavens.
1: Times have certainly changed since you were babies. Goodness, I had to put the spinach and prunes through the strainer myself, cook the cereal in a double boiler for hours...
2: Well, didn't they have baby food in cans then?
1: They were just starting to when Rich came along. But I had to prepare them for you.

0: I'm afraid we won't be coming home for Christmas.
1: Not coming home? Why, of course.
2: Oh, Sally, you don't mean to say that little misunderstanding you and Jim had with your father is going to keep
0: it. It was more than a little misunderstanding, Mom. It was, well, not quite cricket. Making me think Jim didn't want me to come to Capital City with him and making Jim think I didn't want to leave home.
2: But he thought he was doing it for your own good, Sally. He was so sure you ought to stay at home until the baby arrived.
0: I know, and I understand, but Dad had good intentions, and I'm not angry about it. Jim, well, Jim doesn't forget easily, you know.
1: But my goodness, Christmas.
0: I know, and I want to come. Jim, he loved our family Christmas last year, and I'm sure he'd be happy to be on friendly terms with Dad again. But maybe if Dad would write to him specially, sort of apologize.
3: I'm afraid Dad will never do that. He'd like to make up with Jim, I know, but he's stubborn, too, and he thinks it was right. Now, if Jim would just give him an opening...
4: It looks like an irresistible force and an immovable object. Or I guess in this case, it's two immovable objects. And that would just spoil Christmas for everybody.
3: I'm not so sure. It's only the middle of November. We've got 6 weeks yet.
4: I'm not giving up.
3: I don't see what you can do.
4: Me either.
3: Well, I have a little method I use once in a while. I don't try it often, and it doesn't always change his mind. But if I try it on Dan, and you try it on Jim, well, maybe one of us will succeed.
4: I doubt that either Dad or Jim would get off his high horse.
3: But for Christmas, and if you think there's any chance to... Well, what is your secret for changing a man's mind?
4: Well, let's put these little clothes away first, and then I'll tell you what I think.
3: She returned to Midland. Sally's mother started her secret campaign on Sally's father early in December. She and Dan were going to a movie and had dropped 12-year-old Rich off at the Sunday school rooms.
5: The movie will be out at 10 o'clock, and we'll be here by 10:15. Rich, you listen for us.
3: Oh, dear, you didn't hear a word I said. He always gets away before I'm through talking to him.
6: You always think of something to say to him after he's gone.
3: I guess so. I always feel that Christmas is almost here when they start practicing for the Sunday school play. Rich is going to be one of the three kings this year.
6: I remember when I was one of the three kings in my mother's plush evening wrap.
3: I haven't anything so splendid. Rich will have to wear that brocade robe Aunt Sophie gave you Christmas before last.
6: Glad to have that thing put to some good use.
3: Yeah. Aren't you ashamed? It'll seem queer not having Sally at home for Christmas.
6: Sally's always home for Christmas.
3: Not this year, I'm afraid, after all that's happened.
6: Nonsense. Nothing that's happened has anything to do with Christmas.
3: Well, Jim thinks so. He's still a little, well, hurt with you. Besides, he thinks you're mad at him because Sally went to Capital City after all.
6: Nonsense. He's a young idiot. You tell him we're expecting him?
3: Sally knows that, of course, but Jim's proud, you know, and stubborn. And, as you said, young. Too young to be reasonable and broad-minded about the difference of opinion you and he have.
6: I suppose so.
3: It takes a mature mind to go more than halfway in a matter like this. I think Jim would meet any advance you made, but he just can't bring himself...
6: Nonsense. You certainly told him...
3: I'm afraid the invitation would have to come from you.
6: But that's ridiculous. They know they're welcome. I'm not going to beg anybody to spend Christmas with us, not even Sally.
3: Certainly not. I wouldn't expect it of you. Of course, if you just apologize a little for trying to keep Sally here...
6: Apologize? I will not. I was right. Sally should have stayed here.
3: They don't agree on that point, of course, but you wouldn't even have to exactly apologize. Just let them know you understand how they feel. Maybe if we drive up to Capital City and get them...
6: Sally knows I'll be glad to go for them any time they ask me to.
3: They'll never ask you to. Oh, dear, I wish young people weren't so stubborn. I know if you were in Jim's position, you wouldn't spoil everybody's Christmas by being so stiff-necked. I'm thankful I haven't got a stubborn husband.
2: And in Capital City, Sally chose a present-wrapping session in which to ease into her campaign on Jim.
0: Golly, Jim, you're a wonderful wrapper-upper. They look beautiful.
7: Oh, is this all? It doesn't look like many presents.
0: Heavens, no. It's all I bought, though. I still have most of them to buy.
7: Hey, and you better get on your horse. There can't be many more SDs till see.
0: I know. I try all sorts of schemes to fool.

0: pull myself into shopping early, but nothing works. Sometimes I pretend Christmas is the 25th of November.
1: No wonder you can't sell yourself that one.
0: Or that my relatives are all missionaries in China, and the packages have to be mailed in time.
1: Did you ever just try thinking of the crowds in the stores in December?
0: Well, the trouble is, I kind of like the Christmas crowds.
1: Mm-hmm. They're fun.
0: Oh, darling, wrap this last one in blue and silver, will you? Golly, your packages are neat.
1: Oh, I'm a neat guy.
0: Jim, shall we have a Christmas tree?
1: Here?
0: Where else? This is where we'll be, isn't it?
1: Well, sure. Well, it just seems like a queer place to have a tree. But, well, sure, let's have one. Maybe we could have some of the other tenants in.
0: Maybe, but they all seem to be going someplace. Even the landlady. She and Spuds are going to visit relatives in Joplin.
1: We'll go to the theater or something.
0: The folks would like to have us at home.
1: Oh? Your father hasn't said so.
0: Mom has.
1: That's different. He's the one who's sore at me. I'm not going there as long as he acts like I'd kidnapped you, especially when he hasn't asked me.
0: I know. I don't blame you. He was wrong, and he ought to apologize. But I'm afraid he never will. He thinks he was right, and he's pretty stubborn.
1: You can say that again.
0: And besides, Dad's getting old, and you know how old people are. Not broad-minded enough to give in even a little bit. Really love for us to be there, Jim. And if you just indicate that you'd like to make up...
1: Oh, now, wait a minute. I wasn't the
0: one... Oh, I don't expect you to make the first move, darling. You were right and Dad was wrong. I'm sure if you were in Dad's place, you wouldn't be silly enough to cut off your nose to spite your face like he's doing. Thank goodness you're not stubborn.
2: Thus, Sally and her mother started things off, and they kept at it all through December. Slowly, pleasantly, gradually, never, never nagging, just when the occasion presented itself. For instance, in Midland...
3: I must send Sally and Jim's Christmas stockings to them. They might as well have them to hang in Capital City. If Jim weren't so pig-headed.
2: And a little later...
3: I won't make nearly as many Christmas cookies this year with Jim not here. Honestly, the way he ate those cookies, it's too bad. Just pure stubbornness.
2: Until, at long last, just before Christmas, Dan asked...
4: If Santa Claus should ask you what you want most for Christmas, what would you say?
3: I guess it's silly of me, Dan, but I'd rather have Sally and Jim here with us than anything else in the world. I know as well as anything I can't.
4: Yes, you can. I've arranged to be away from the bank tomorrow and the next day. The car's full of gas, so let's leave early in the morning for Capital City. We'll bring those kids home.
3: Oh, Dan. Dan, that's wonderful.
4: Thank goodness I'm not stubborn enough to stand in the way of everybody's fun.
2: And in Capital City, Sally had been doing her part until at last

0: There now. Dinner's ready. Come on, dear.
1: Sally, you do want very much to go to Midland for Christmas, don't you?
0: Well, not so awfully much, really, Jim. Of course, it would be fun, and it would make Mom and Dad happy. But it's Dad's own stubbornness that's the trouble. I know if you were in Dad's place, you wouldn't spoil Christmas for everybody.
1: Even in my own place, I'm not going to do it, baby. Here, Merry Christmas, darling.
0: Jim, what in the world? Jim, tickets, railroad tickets to Midland. Oh, Jim, you're an angel.
1: Hey, wait a minute. Don't knock me down. Now, I'm no angel, but I'm not stubborn or unreasonable, I'm glad to say.
0: Of course you aren't. You're the most wonderful, thoughtful... Goodness, just at dinner time. See who it is, will you, darling?
1: Sure, but I'm hungry. I hope this isn't someone who... I'll be doggone. Come in. Sally, look who's here.
0: Mom and Dad. I don't believe it. Come on in.
2: Hello. We came to take you home
0: for
2: Christmas.
0: So wonderful to see you.
1: This is a surprise.
0: Oh, my goodness. Come on the table. Lucky it's baked beans and bacon, so there's plenty. Why, if I'd known you were coming, I'd have had something special.
2: We want to take you out to dinner. Dropping in just at dinner time.
1: Oh, certainly not. I'll just get a couple more plates.
0: Oh, this is the nicest surprise.
3: We'll return to Sally and Jim in just a minute. But first, a reminder to send today sure for your copy of Mary Lee Taylor's Holiday Recipes. 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I'll give you the address again later, but right now, back to today's story.
4: After dinner, as Martha and Sally were washing dishes in the kitchen...
0: Mom, it's too good to be true. Just listen to those men in there.
2: We'll run down to the station in a few minutes, Jim, and cash in those tickets you bought.
1: All right, sir. It was mighty nice of you to come for us. I've been a little stubborn about the whole thing, like a pig-headed kid.
2: Well, I've been a little stiff-necked myself. A man as old as I am ought to be able to see someone else's point of view.
1: Well, we can forget it all now.
2: Oh, you bet. And the girls can have Christmas the way they want it. Women are so sentimental. Things like that are important to them. You know, there's one thing about men.
5: Women are sentimental. I like that.
0: I just can't believe it, Mom. Everything's straightened out and nobody's angry at anybody anymore.
5: In time for Christmas.
0: But, Mom, I felt a little funny all along, telling Jim over and over again how broad-minded and reasonable he is.
5: Well, you were just telling him how big he was. And it turned out he was, didn't it?
0: I guess so. And the same way with Dad. The truth of the matter is, they're really wonderful, both of them.
5: Of course. They just have to be reminded of it once in a while, that's all.
0: Oh, Mom, I'm so happy I could pop. I'll be home for Christmas.

0: that's the way women change a man's mind, huh? I'm going to have to watch myself, but of course there's one thing nobody can change my mind about, and that's pet milk. Money-saving pet milk, double rich in all the wonderful protective food substances of whole milk, and extra rich, too, in vitamin D, the sunshine vitamin.
1: Dale, could you stop talking about pet milk for a second and drink a toast with me?
0: Nope, my mind's made up. I always say... What'd you say? Drink a toast? Well, the only thing is you can't drink a toast unless you have something to drink.
1: And the pet milk eggnog is right there in the refrigerator. So, if you'll bring it here...
0: That I will. Kind of early in the day to be eggnogging, but you'll never catch me passing up a chance to... Have a glass of pet milk eggnog with you, Mary Lee Taylor.
1: Fine. Now, I'll pour some eggnog in this glass for you. And in this one, for me. And we'll drink a toast. To all our NBC radio friends. With the hope that next Saturday will be one of the happiest Christmases you've ever had. And that those you love most will be with you on that day.
0: I'm happy to drink that toast, Mary Lee. But after all, we'll be right here again next Saturday morning, Christmas morning, and I...
1: Yes, I know. And it is a little early to be saying Merry Christmas, but I don't mind saying it twice. Besides, Christmas morning is such a special time. We're going to have a special program. No story about Jim and Sally.
0: No story?
1: And no recipe.
0: No recipe?
1: Just a half hour that says Merry Christmas in the way I think our radio friends will like it best. With a few favorite carols... And a lot of deep-down sentiment.
0: And may I add the hope that sometime Christmas Day, you'll all say Merry Christmas with Mary Lee Taylor's Pet Milk Eggnog. No fooling. One taste and you'll say, can't get enough of that wonderful stuff.
1: It is delicious eggnog, if I do say so myself. Mm-hmm. And it's a good idea to have, always have, plenty of Pet Milk Eggnog in your refrigerator all during the holiday season. So that you can serve this holiday favorite to friends and neighbors who drop in.
0: You bet that's a good idea. And, what, I wonder, would Mary Lee Taylor serve with that eggnog?
1: Well, I'd certainly have several plates of Christmas cookies within reaching distance.
0: Good homemade cookies, hmm?
1: Mm-hmm.
0: Some of those nice, thin sugar cookies?
1: Yes, and some of the coconut kisses we had last Saturday.
0: Mm-hmm. The kind of kisses you don't have to stand under the mistletoe to get.
1: And I'd also have thin, tempting slices of quick fruit cake. Remember our special fruit cake, Dale? Made with vanilla wafers?
0: How could I forget? It was terrific.
1: And along with that eggnog, I'd also have a dish of homemade candy.
0: And just think, the easy recipes for all those good holiday things are in the booklet Holiday Recipes, which is yours for the asking. Oh, but excuse me, Mary Lee, I guess I interrupted as usual, huh?
1: Well, I was going to add something salty to that lineup of serve-yourself foods. Salted nuts, perhaps. And tiny cheese crackers.
0: Now you're talking. After all, we don't want to go overboard on the sweet stuff. But golly, I could sure go overboard for that pet milk eggnog. So how about giving the recipe, Mary Lee?
1: All set, Dale. And remember, you can make pet milk eggnog, wonderful, rich-tasting eggnog, for just about 48 cents a quart. And all you need to make it are seven simple, everyday ingredients. Eggs, sugar, salt, vanilla, pet milk, water... And nutmeg.
0: Whoops, wait a minute. Now, hold on. I've got to write this down. What comes first now?
1: Well, first, you beat, until light and fluffy, three eggs.
0: Okay. Beat until light and fluffy, three eggs. I take it you mean three whole eggs, yolks and whites, too?
1: That's right. Then you beat in slowly.
0: Beat in... Slowly. All right. What do I beat in slowly?
1: 1/4 cup of sugar and 1/8 teaspoon of salt.
0: Just a minute now. 1/4 cup sugar and 1/8 teaspoon salt. Yeah, I've got that. What next?
1: Next, beat in 1 1/2 tablespoons of vanilla.
0: Beat in... 1 1/2 tablespoons vanilla. A lot of beating going on here, but you just can't beat the eggnog made with this recipe. What's the next direction, ma'am? Stir in a mixture of... what, Mary Lee?
1: 2 cups of pet milk and 1 cup of water.
0: 2 cups pet milk... and 1 cup water. That's the best part of the recipe, sure enough.
1: Finally, sprinkle with 1/2 teaspoon of nutmeg.
0: Sprinkle with 1/2 teaspoon nutmeg. And call your guest to come and get it.
1: No, not quite, Del. The eggnog should be chilled well before it's served.
0: No, I should have known that.
1: And the recipe I've just given makes about 1 quart of pet milk eggnog.
0: At a cost of just about 48 cents. You know, Mary Lee, there's just one thing that you've forgotten.
1: Forgotten?
0: Mm-hmm.
1: No, Del, I haven't forgotten anything.
0: You're sure, huh? Seems to me I've heard rumors that some people like something besides vanilla in an eggnog.
1: Oh, I see what you mean. Well, in that case, in place of the 1 1/2 tablespoons of vanilla, you would add 1/2 cup of sherry or other alcoholic flavoring to the 1 quart of pet milk eggnog.
0: I see. Well, now there's one other thing I'd like to know, Mary Lee. Sometimes I've had eggnog with kind of a frothy topping. You know what I mean? Sort of a bubbly foam with the specks of nutmeg sailing around on it. And I just wondered...
1: How to accomplish that?
0: Uh-huh.
1: It's very easy. If you like eggnog with a fluffy topping, separate the eggs and just mix the beaten yolks with the other ingredients and save the whites until later. Then, when you're ready to serve the eggnog, and not before, fold in the stiffly beaten egg whites.
0: Oh, one of those last-minute jobs, huh?
1: Mm-hmm. And by the way, egg whites fluff up more, have more volume, if they're beaten at room temperature. So, take the egg whites from the refrigerator in time to let them warm up to room temperature before you beat them.
0: Well, Mary Lee, you said something about keeping plenty of eggnog in the refrigerator for drop-in guests. That means you can make it ahead of time, all except folding in the egg whites?
1: Yes, and if you make your pet milk eggnog according to today's recipe, mixing the yolks and whites right in with the eggnog, you can make it completely ahead of time. In fact, eggnog is really better if it's made the day before you plan to serve it.
0: No fooling.
1: Yes, chilling it overnight or for several hours before serving actually improves the flavor. But be sure to stir it well from the bottom just before serving.
0: And be sure to make your eggnog the Mary Lee Taylor way with wonderful money-saving pet milk. The big reason, you know, why you can make delicious, rich-tasting eggnog with pet milk is that pet milk isn't like ordinary milk. No, sirree. Pet milk is good, sweet, whole milk concentrated to double richness. You can actually see that double richness when you pour the pet milk from the can. And you can taste that double richness when you drink Mary Lee Taylor's eggnog. You'll really love it.
1: And don't hesitate to serve eggnog at your holiday parties just because you don't have a punch bowl. Any big mixing bowl filled with eggnog and completely surrounded by a ring of fresh evergreen boughs looks beautiful enough for any party.
0: She's all right, isn't she? Always has an answer for everything. Yes, and she even has a book that gives the answers about training a baby and making it easy for you to care for your baby. That's a fact. It's a beautiful 64-page book. It's illustrated, and it's packed with the kind of information your own doctor would want you to have. Want a copy? It's easy enough to get. All you do is send a postcard with your name and address and the words Baby Book to Mary Lee Taylor, care of this station, or to Pet Milk, St. Louis, Zone 1, Missouri.
1: Or let one postcard do the work of two and ask for the holiday recipes and the baby book on the same card.
0: And you can get other Mary Lee Taylor money-saving ideas if you'll help yourself to one of the handy take-home recipe folders featured in your favorite grocery store, along with the pet milk display. Oh, but here. We're talking too much about PET milk, and I know you want to hear the recipe for happiness that Mary Lee has for you today.
1: And you will hear it in just a minute. But first, I hope that you will tune in to this NBC station next Saturday morning for our very special Christmas program. I know you'll enjoy it. And I know, too, you'll enjoy hearing Vic Damone tonight on the Pet Milk Nighttime Show with the Serenaders and Gus Henson's Pet Milk Orchestra. So be listening along with us tonight, won't you?
0: And now, today's recipe for happiness.
1: Money can buy much for the body, a few things for the mind, but nothing at all for the heart and soul. And now, until Christmas morning, this is Mary Lee Taylor saying goodbye and happy homemaking.
0: Goodbye, Mary Lee Taylor, and good luck and good health to all of you from Pet Milk. Pet Milk is the all-family, all-purpose milk that has been a favorite in millions of homes for more than three generations. Today's story was written by Jane Spencer and directed by Al Chance. Del King speaking.
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0: Dennis.
1: Not yet, Mr. Benny. 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
0: Well, do it quickly. I'm not getting any younger, you know.
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0: Well, there's a white mantle of snow over the little town of Melrose Springs, and the air is cold and frosty. But there's warmth and good cheer in the hearts of young and old alike, for Christmas is only 2 days away. Let's look in on the home of Honest Harold, where we find his mother just putting the presents under the Christmas tree.
1: Dashing through the snow on a one-horse open sleigh. Now, this is for Harold, and this one's for Raymond. Through the fields we go, laughing all the way.
2: Bells on bobsleds ring, making spirits bright.
1: Hello, Harold.
3: Hello, Mother. Well, look at all those wonderful presents under the tree. Christmas is certainly a grand time of the year.
1: It certainly is.
3: Yeah, it makes you love everybody. I even love my boss, Stanley Peabody.
1: Oh, Harold.
3: Well, I do, Mother. Well, got to get downtown now. We're having an important meeting of our reindeer club this afternoon.
1: That reindeer club was a wonderful idea of yours, Harold.
3: Thank you, Mother. I just thought it'd be nice if some of us fellows got together and gave the children in this town a big Christmas party. A lot of presents, a Santa Claus and everything.
1: Well, that's the true Christmas spirit, Harold. Who's in your club?
3: Well, there are four of us, reindeer. Prancer, that's me. Dasher, that's old Doc Yancey. Comet is Pete the Marshal. And Stanley Peabody is Donder. Should have been Donderhead.
1: Now, remember your Christmas spirit.
3: Of course, Mother. At the meeting this afternoon, we're going to elect a Santa Claus. But the election is just a formality. They'll probably pick me unanimously. The whole club was my idea.
1: Won't that be nice? My son, Santa Claus.
3: Yeah. Well, better get started, Mother. May not be home for dinner after the meeting. I've got some shopping to do.
1: Well, I'll leave the front door unlocked for you.
3: Oh, don't bother, Mother. Remember, I'm going to be Santa Claus. I'll just come down the chimney. Yeah, yeah.
2: Jingle bells, jingle bells.
4: Oh, I got a big boat.
3: Quiet. Quiet, quiet, fellas. Meeting of the Order of Noble Reindeer, Herd One of Melrose Springs, will kindly come to order. Brother Comet will now call the roll. Brother Comet, that's you, Pete.
5: Yeah.
3: Some comet.
5: Let me see here now. Where's my list? Brother Prancer.
3: That's me, present.
5: Brother Dasher. Brother Dasher.
3: That's you, Doc.
6: Oh, yes, I'm here.
3: Ye gods, Doc, can't you even remember your name?
6: Oh, you're out of order, Harold. Well, reindeer, I move we send Prancer to bed without his oats.
5: Brother Donder?
7: I, Stanley Peabody, am present.
3: Listen to Prissy Pants.
5: Brother Comet? Brother Comet?
3: That's you, Pete.
5: Oh, I didn't see myself.
3: Now, let's get down to business, fellas. Fellow reindeer, I am happy to report that our preparations for the Christmas party are going full speed ahead. And we're getting a lot of letters from the children, telling us what they want in their Christmas stocking.
6: Brother Prancer, here's a letter from a kid I'd like to read.
3: Oh, good. Go ahead, Doc.
6: Dear Reindeer Club, when I wake up Christmas morning, what I want to find in my Christmas stocking is Linda Darnell.
3: What smart-aleck kid wrote that?
6: I did.
3: Doc.
6: Only joking, Harold. Oh, I'm right behind you on this Christmas party. In fact, I think you deserve a vote of thanks for all the hard work you've done.
3: Well, thank you, Doc. And I'd like to say to all of you that I've never worked with a nicer bunch of reindeer.
7: Brother Prancer.
3: Yes, Brother Donder and Stanley.
7: I suggest we elect our Santa Claus now.
3: Good idea.
7: I would like to nominate a man I think really deserves the job.
3: Well, go right ahead, Stanley, old friend.
7: Fellow reindeer, this man is one of our leading citizens of Melrose Springs, respected and loved by all. The man I refer to is none other than I, Stanley Peabody.
3: Wait a minute, I've been double-crossed.
7: I move the nominations be closed.
3: Just a minute, Stanley. This whole thing was my idea. I ought to be Santa Claus.
7: You, Hemp? Huh? What? The only qualification you have for Santa Claus is that you carry your own padding.
3: Oh. What a Santa Claus you'd make with those skinny legs. They look like two pipe cleaners with knees.
7: Hemp, you fathead.
6: Now, Donder.
3: Scarecrow.
8: Now, Prancer.
6: I move we postpone the election till tonight when we've all cooled down.
3: What?
8: Second. And let's don't forget the spirit of Christmas, Brother Reindeer.
7: Merry Christmas, Hemp.
3: Merry Christmas, Stanley. I hope he trips over a Yule log. certainly crowded downtown. Everybody's getting ready for a Merry Christmas. Hello, Mrs. Della Chopper. I don't feel very merry, I can tell you that. I'd be Santa Claus right now if it wasn't for that Peabody. I went and bought him a hand-painted necktie for Christmas. Ought to return it and get my 98 cents back. Oh, well.
9: Why, Harold!
3: Huh? Oh, hello, Theodora.
9: Oh, I feel so Christmassy, don't you? The snow, all those decorations in the windows, and the happy music.
3: Yeah.
9: What's the matter, Harold? Something wrong with my little hollyberry?
3: Well, you know, I wanted to be Santa Claus at the children's Christmas party.
9: Didn't your reindeer club pick you?
3: Well, Stanley Peabody wanted to be Santa Claus, too, so now we have to have an election tonight.
9: Oh, Harold, that's nothing to worry about. I'm sure your friends will vote for you.
3: Well, I guess so.
9: Sure. And you'll make a wonderful Santa Claus, Teddy Bear.
10: Yeah.
9: And I hope Santa will come to my house. I've got some mistletoe over the door.
10: You have?
9: Uh-huh. And you know what mistletoe is for?
3: Sure do. You stand on your toes and then we both mistle. Yeah, yeah.
9: Oh, Harold. Well, I have some shopping to do.
3: Yeah?
9: Here's a present for you, Santy Wanty. Goodbye.
3: Goodbye. Wonderful girl.
6: Hello, Harold.
3: Oop. There's Doc. And his horse and buggy. Better make sure the old horse doctor is going to vote for me tonight. Hey, just a minute, Doc.
6: Oh, Silver Moon. Oh. What is it, Brother Prancer?
3: Well, Brother Dasher, I just wondered...
6: Look at my horse, Silver Moon, Harold. Don't she look sweet with that mistletoe in her ear?
3: Mistletoe? Doc, there aren't any other horses in this town for her to kiss.
6: I know, but she goes around kissing automobiles.
3: Yeah.
6: It's the spirit of the thing.
3: Oh, brother. Doc, about the election.
6: You know, my animals are so excited, they love Christmas time.
3: Oh?
6: I'm out now buying their presents.
3: What are you whispering about, Doc?
6: Well, I don't want Silver Moon to hear me. Huh? She's only 24 years old, but she still believes in Santa Claus.
3: Doc, please, I want
6: to... I just don't know what to get for Arthur, my goat.
3: Your goat?
6: Yeah. Last year, I got him an erector set, but he ate it.
3: Oh. Doc, will you listen to me for a moment? I want to talk to you about the election this evening. I suppose you're going to vote for me as Santa Claus. Aren't you, old pal?
6: Wouldn't you like to know?
3: Now, look, Doc.
6: Get up, Silver Moon. Get the halls with boughs of holly.
3: Old Doc Yak Yak certainly thinks he's smart. For 2 cents, I'd tell his horse there isn't any Santa Claus.

0: Say, maybe I better drop into the marshal's office a minute and make sure Pete's going to vote for me tonight.
1: Hello, Pete.
2: Oh, hello, Brother Prancer.
0: Pete, about the election tonight, I suppose you're
2: going to... How do you like this little Christmas tree I'm decorating, Harold?
0: Oh, it looks beautiful. Pete,
2: I'm fixing this tree from a prisoner, Orville the Dip.
0: Orville the Dip? When did you arrest him?
2: Oh, I didn't arrest him. He broke into jail last night.
0: Broke in? I've never heard of a crook doing that.
2: Oh, Orville isn't a crook anymore, Harold. He's retired.
0: Oh.
2: Poor old fella. Gets kind of lonesome for jail around the holidays.
0: Uh-huh.
2: Yeah, likes to be in familiar surroundings.
0: Yeah. Pete, it's against the law to keep a man in jail if he hasn't committed a crime.
2: I know that. I've put Orville out 3 times, but he keeps breaking back in. Harold, you'd like Orville. He's one of the nicest ex-safe crackers you ever met.
0: Pete, what I came in here...
3: Excuse me, I hope I'm not intruding.
2: Oh, hello, Orville. I'd like you to meet an old friend of mine, Honest Harold. Honest Harold, meet Orville the Dip.
3: Very, very happy to make your acquaintance, sir.
0: How do you do?
2: How do you like the tree, Orville?
3: It's lovely. It'll look beautiful in my cell. What a happy Yuletide this'll be.
2: Oh, I'm glad to do it, Orville.
3: You're very kind. This is just like being home for Christmas.
2: Oh, yeah.
3: Oh, Pete, I want to return your watch.
0: His watch?
3: Yes, I lifted it when you brought my lunch in, Pete.
0: Ew.
3: I'm sorry. Lifetime habits are hard to break, you know.
2: Forget it, Orville.
3: Oh, thank you. Excuse me, gentlemen. I'll return to my cell now.
2: Orville took my watch. Ain't that a doozy?
0: What a jail. Pete, look, are you going to vote for me tonight?
2: You know, he must have lifted it while I was pouring his Sanka. Oh, he's a sly one.
0: Pete!
2: You know what he did yesterday, Harold? He lifted my handcuffs.
0: He must have lifted your brains, too. I'll see you at the meeting tonight.
4: Brother Reindeer, as recorder, I will now count the votes for Santa Claus. Have you all put your ballots in the hat, Harold?
0: Mine's in.
4: Stanley Peabody?
5: My vote is cast.
4: My vote is cast. Pete?
2: In the slot, boy.
4: Huh. Well, mine's in. Polls are closed. Let me see here now.
0: Hope I get it. I just gotta be Santa Claus.
4: One vote for Stanley Peabody.
0: Oop. I bet he's gonna get it.
4: One vote for Harold Hamp.
0: Well, I wonder who's gonna get the next vote.
4: One vote for Alf Landon.
0: What?
4: It's for Harold Hemp.
0: Oh, well.
4: And so is the last vote. It's Harold Hemp for Santa Claus by a snowslide.
0: Yeah. Thank you. Fine fellas.
5: Congratulations, Hemp. I guess you won the election.
0: Oh, well, don't feel bad, Stanley. You carried Maine and Vermont.

0: gosh, it's wonderful. Daddy, I'm going to be Santa Claus. I can just see those kids at the Christmas party tonight. The smiles on their little faces when I hand them their presents.
1: Good evening, Mr. Ham.
2: Orville the Dip. Hello. Hey, what are you doing out?
1: We need some more Christmas lights for the tree. I'm going to drop in one of the stores and pick some up.
2: I bet he will, too.
1: I heard you singing. You must be in good spirits tonight, Mr. Hemp.
0: Oh, yes, yes, I am, Orville. You see, I was just elected to play Santa Claus to the children tomorrow night.
1: Oh, that's wonderful, Mr. Hemp. Please accept my congratulations.
0: Well, thank you, Orville.
1: I can't tell you how I envy you.
0: Huh?
1: Well, this may seem strange to you, but the one ambition of my life has been to play Santa Claus to a group of happy children.
0: Oh, it has?
1: You see, I've had rather a lonely life, Mr. Hemp. No family, no friends.
0: Oh, I see.
1: Yes, the way of the transgressor is bitter and lonely, especially at this season of the year. One misses the warmth of friendship and the laughter of little children.
0: Yeah.
1: Of course, I know it is not for me to share in the joys of Christmas time. I must accept my lot.
0: Well, I...
1: But I'm very happy for you. What a heartwarming experience that will be to bring happiness to all those children, to be loved by them and trusted.
0: Yeah. Yes, so.
1: Well, I'd better be getting back. Merry Christmas, Mr. Hemp.
0: Merry. Orville.
1: Yes?
0: You know, it really doesn't mean so much to me, playing Santa Claus. Why don't you take my place?
1: Mr. Hemp, do you mean that?
0: Sure.
1: Why, I don't know what to say. I can't believe it. I can't tell you how happy you've made me.
0: Well, that's what Christmas is for, Orville. To make other people happy. Merry Christmas, Santa Claus.

return for the second act of our story, Honest Harold, in just a moment. One of the top events of the holiday season, the Bing Crosby Show, heard every Wednesday on most of these same CBS stations. Don't miss this evening's show with Bing, the four Crosby boys, and Dixie Lee, Mrs. Crosby, in their family Christmas program. And be sure to listen for Harold Perry's important announcement at the close of our show. And now, back to Honest Harold, the homemaker.

0: Well, there's a nice little glow in the heart of honest Harold this morning. He gave up his chance to play Santa Claus at the children's Christmas party in order to bring happiness to a lonely old man. And Harold's feeling pretty happy himself. Or at least he was, until he got orders to report to the office of his boss, Stanley Peabody.
1: Hemp, what's this I hear about you letting that ex-safecracker take your place as Santa Claus?
2: Oh, you mean Orville?
1: Yes. Hemp, you've done some moronic things in your life, but this time you've broken your record.
2: Well, thank you. Oop.
1: Trusting a man who's been a criminal. I hope you've got all those presents in a safe place.
2: You don't have to worry about the presents, Stanley. I gave them to Orville last night. They're perfectly safe in his cell.
1: What? He's probably absconded with them by this time.
2: Oh, no. Orville is reformed, Stanley. He's going straight now.
1: That's what they all say. But it's pretty hard to break the habits of a lifetime.
2: What?
1: Suppose your Santa Claus decides to crack a safe or something. We'll all be disgraced.
2: Well, you don't have to worry about Orville, Stanley. I know human nature and I trust him.
1: Well, I don't.
2: Now, Stanley, this means a lot to Orville and I'm not going to let him down. The trouble with you is you don't have faith in people. Of course, that takes a little intelligence.
1: Hemp, I'll have you understand that intelligence reigns supreme in my family.
2: Oh? Well, you must have been born during a dry spell.
1: Get out!
2: Don't throw that! I'm leaving. Old prissy pants can't worry me. Orville the Dip isn't going to crack any safe. I don't think.
3: Hello, Harold.
2: Oh, good morning, Glory.
3: Oh, Harold, I think it's just wonderful you letting Orville take your place as Santa Claus.
2: Well, thanks, Gloria.
3: And I just hope it all comes out all right.
2: What?
3: Well, it'd be awful if he turned out to be another Gentleman Willie.
2: Gentleman Willie?
3: Yes, he was a character in a movie I saw once. He went straight for 30 years, became president of a bank. Then his mind snapped.
2: It did?
3: Yes. One night they caught him robbing his own bank. He just couldn't break the habit.
2: Zeef.
3: Where are you going, Harold? You haven't heard the rest of the plot.
2: I know it. Goodbye. I wonder if I did make a mistake about Orville. Suppose his mind snapped. Like Gentleman Willie. It'd be awful if they caught Santa Claus cracking a safe. Oop. There he is. What's he doing? He's window shopping. Such a sweet face. How could anybody mistrust him? See, what store window is he looking in? Let's see. J.C. Penney, Frank, the group. Whoop! He's window shopping in front of the bank. Better see what he's up to. I'll sneak up on him. Fine way to spend Christmas tailing Santa Claus. Just walk.
4: Well, hello, Mr. Hemp.
2: Hello, Orville. What are you doing?
4: Oh, just reminiscing.
2: Oh?
4: Used to have a lot of fun breaking into these small town banks.
2: Yeah, I bet it was a lot of laughs.
4: You see that vault in there through the window?
2: Vault?
4: Yes. I used to open those tin cans with a hairpin.
2: You did?
4: Yes. Got a hairpin on you?
2: Well, I'll get you. What?
4: Only joking, Mr. Hemp. Yes, in the old days, robbing this bank would have been a trifle.
2: Uh-huh.
4: I'd come down here when it's dark, pick the lock on the front door,
2: whoop,
4: walk in quietly, but shh. Now we come to the vault.
2: We do?
4: I turn the tumblers, 2 to the right, 4 to the left, 3 to the right,
2: whoop, whoop.
4: It's open.
2: Now,
4: I'll put the money in the suitcases. Here, you hold the flashlight.
2: All right.
4: Then I make my getaway. I'm on my way to South America.
2: Orville, come back.
4: Don't worry, Mr. Hemp. I gave all that up years ago.
2: Oh, good.
4: Well, I'd better be going. See you tonight.
2: Yeah, goodbye.
4: Oh, Mr. Hemp. Here's your watch.
2: What?
4: It certainly is hard to break a lifetime habit.

0: pearls.
1: Yes, Mother?
0: My, but you're fidgety tonight. Why do you keep looking out the window?
1: Well, I'm waiting for Santa Claus.
0: Oh, isn't that sweet? But Santa won't come until you've gone to bed. And then he'll steal down the chimney.
1: I hope he doesn't steal the chimney.
0: What?
1: I'm talking about Oroville, Mother. I'm getting worried. He's supposed to come by and pick me up on the way to the children's Christmas party.
0: Oh, yes, of course.
1: Old Doc Yak Yak let him use his horse and buggy to load the presents in. I can't understand why he's so late.
0: No, don't worry, son. He'll come skipping by.
1: I hope he hasn't skipped bye-bye.
0: It's a good thing Orville is not robbing banks anymore.
1: Ah?
0: I read in the paper that the lumber company just deposited their biggest payroll today, $20,000.
1: Uh-huh.
0: And that would be a wonderful opportunity for a bank robber.
1: Yeah, sure would.
0: Oh, Harold, the funniest thing happened today. I ran into Orville downtown, and do you know what he asked me for?
1: Mm-hmm.
0: A hairpin.
1: He did?
0: Yes. I wonder what he's going to do with a hairpin.
1: I think I know. See you later, Mother. I'm going down to the bank.
0: But, Harold, the bank isn't open.
1: That's what you think.

got to get down there in time to stop Orville. Brother, this is awful. Santa Claus, a bank robber. Just hope it's all a mistake. Oop, it's no mistake. There's a horse and buggy in front of the bank. Somebody's coming out of there. Santa Claus, carrying a big bag. Something tells me it's not full of toys. Getting in the buggy. Probably off to South America. Santa Claus, just a minute. Santa Claus, come back.

0: brother, what a Christmas party this is going to be. Got to tell Pete the Marshal about Oroville robbing the bank. How am I going to explain this to all those little children? I can't tell them Santa Claus is on the lam. Their whole Christmas will be ruined. It's all my fault. Thought if I showed Oroville I had faith in him and believed in him. Well, guess I was wrong. Listen to those children in there. I'll just peek in the window. Look at them. All standing around that big Christmas tree. Nothing on the floor. Waiting for Santa Claus. Think I'll sneak in the side door here.
1: Hello, Harry.
0: Hello, Doc.
1: Merry Xmas, boy.
0: Hello, Pete.
2: You're late, Hemp.
0: Hello, Stanley.
2: All the children in the other room. Gloria's having an awful time keeping them quiet. Where's that Santa Claus of yours?
0: Well, fellas, the reindeer, there's something I gotta tell you.
2: Is something wrong, Hemp?
0: Well, you see, fellas...
2: All right, Hemp, come to the point. Where's your Santa Claus?
3: Well, here I am.
0: Orville!
3: Oh, my deepest apologies for being late, but I had to stop by the bank.
2: The bank?
3: Yes. I broke in there last night and put the presents in the vault for safekeeping.
4: You did?
3: So I had to break in again tonight to get them out. I'm glad nobody saw me and thought I was robbing the bank.
0: Oh, yeah. Nobody saw you.
3: Well, you trusted me, Mr. Hemp, and I wasn't going to let anything happen to those presents I had in my cell. Anybody can break into that jail.
0: Yeah. You're so right.
5: Well, Santa Claus, the children are waiting.
0: Yes, Orville. The children are waiting for you.
3: What? Oh, yes. Well, here I go. Merry Christmas, children. Merry Christmas.
6: Oh, Daddy Claus.
0: Yeah, this is a Merry Christmas. Fellas, reindeer, look at all those kids so happy with their toys.
1: Yeah, and look at that little fella playing that drum.
0: Ain't that a doozy?
5: Brother Reindeer, it looks like our Christmas party's a big success.
0: Yes, certainly is, Doc. And Oroville.
3: Yes, Mr. Hemp.
0: I certainly want to thank you for being such a wonderful Santa Claus.
3: Mr. Hemp, I can't tell you how much tonight has meant to me. I'll never forget those little children. I'll carry their laughter in my heart as long as I live. And I owe it all to you. Thanks. Thanks very much.
0: Don't mention it, Orville. And I want to thank you, too. You've taught us all something. That we should never lose our faith in the goodness of people.
6: Oh, Harold, they're all ready for you to sing your Christmas carol.
0: Oh, all right, Gloria, just the way we rehearsed it. Excuse me, Orville.

ladies and gentlemen, I want to thank all of you for your overwhelming response to my request for presents for the wounded GIs from Korea who were hospitalized at the Travis Air Base. We've already received more than 10,000 gifts, which I'll deliver to the boys when I fly up there to play Santa Claus for them this very weekend. You still have a few days to send in your gifts. Remember, the address is Harold Perry, Post Office Box 150, Los Angeles 53. Harold Perry, Post Office Box 150, Los Angeles 53. Again, let me say thank you. Your gifts will show these wonderful boys how much we appreciate the sacrifices they've made for us. And now, on behalf of all of us on the show, I want to wish all of you a very Merry Christmas. Good night.

Ladies and gentlemen, tomorrow evening, Dennis Day is starring on Suspense, playing a chap who needs money to buy his sick wife a Christmas present. It's a brand new kind of role for Dennis, so don't miss him in Christmas for Carol on Suspense tomorrow evening. On CBS Thursday Night Hallmark Playhouse, you'll hear again the story of how Silent Night came to be written. Stay tuned now for The Bing Crosby Show, which follows immediately on most of these same CBS stations. This is Bob Lamond speaking. This is CBS, where you hear Mr. Chameleon every Wednesday night, the Columbia Broadcasting System.

0: How are you today? How's your tongue? Is it smooth and red, or knobby and beige with an overcoat of a muddy hue? And how's the stomach? Is it firm and steady, or somewhat warm, or a little wobbly and a trifle windy? Or was your Christmas day so Spartan that today you're fighting fit with no twinge of remorse?
1: This is the President. Hello, this is the President of the United States. Who is this? Is it you again?
2: Look behind you.
1: This is my private line. How did you get through?
2: They're everywhere. All the time. We see them every day. But you have to look behind you.
1: There is nothing behind me. How did you get this number?
2: The spaceman told me.
1: What spaceman?
2: It doesn't matter. They're telling you about monsters. Please, you must look behind you.
1: Young lady, there are no monsters in the Oval Office.

And this is Ground Zero. The numbers to call tonight, 877-733-1011. That's 877-733-1011. Tonight we have a very exciting show for you. We're really excited for it, for sure. And it all started back when I was having a conversation with my wife and a friend, and it was up, we were up late, and I was talking about some things, and all of a sudden I realized it just dawned on me that Thanksgiving's coming, right? I mean, you get so busy you forget the holidays are coming, and like it or not, you know, Thanksgiving usually is forgotten. It really, around my house is forgotten. And what I do at the last minute is I either go out and buy a turkey and we fix it at home, or I go to take the family to a fancy restaurant. It used to be when I wasn't with Janine and Liam, this friend of mine, Dr. Burgess, and I used to go out for Chinese food, both on Thanksgiving and on Christmas. So it's one of those things where I'm sorry, but I think Thanksgiving's dying. It's a dying holiday. And the reason why is because we have plenty of things to remind us that we have Christmas coming. That's why. And namely, Christmas music. And I like to think that every time a Christmas song is played before Thanksgiving, Santa executes an elf. You know how every time a bell rings, an angel gets its wings? Well, Santa just basically offers an elf and sacrifices him every time somebody plays a song right after Halloween. It's like, yeah, sure. But see, that's the thing, is that a lot of people, they cherish Christmas music. It's the embodiment of the holiday spirit. It signals the beginning of the winter season. As Buddy the Elf once said, the best way to spread Christmas cheer is singing loud for all to hear. Right. Christmas music, you know, it gets overplayed too early. It's become more of a nuisance than a joy. I mean, after Halloween, many stores start shelving their holiday decorations, foods, and other miscellaneous items, although some begin stocking even earlier. And this phenomenon is known as the Christmas creep. Now, everybody thinks of Christmas creeps. They think of the Grinch. They think of

0: is amazing, I said. You know, because, look, I don't know if you know this or not. I feel a little old saying this, but you know they've been around for 20 years? 21 years, actually. Because when I first heard their take on Christmas music, I was quite impressed. I bought a CD, and when I first heard them started playing their arrangements in my Christmas shows, I would play them in my Christmas shows, and of course, they were a staple. And I did mashups and all kinds of cool things. But that was a long time ago. They've been a Christmas staple for 21 years. It's amazing, and they've actually made the overplaying of Christmas music bearable. I mean, I always look forward to a Trans-Siberian Orchestra tune. I don't know if anyone knows this, but they are one of the biggest live rock and roll music draws in the United States, and they only tour 7 weeks a year. Can you imagine? 7 weeks a year, and they're the biggest, one of the biggest, if not the biggest, rock and roll draw of any band out there. And I'm very happy to say that we had a conversation a while back with Al Petrelli's people. Of course, Al Petrelli, well-known name if you're a fan of Megadeth, Alice Cooper, Asia, and of course, if you remember Sabotage a long time ago, Blue Oyster Cult, of course. Petrelli was with Alice Cooper. He was the guitarist and musical director with Alice Cooper from 1989-1991. Now, founding member of Trans-Siberian Orchestra, one of the founding members of Trans-Siberian Orchestra. We have him on with us tonight on Ground Zero. Al Petrelli, welcome to Ground Zero.
1: Thank you so much. How are you, my friend?
0: Doing great. Gosh, it's so good to hear from you. And, you know, after realizing, you know, like I said, I was in a store. I heard Christmas in Sarajevo.
1: Mm-hmm.
0: Well, that's the first hit, right, that you guys had?
1: Yeah, 25 years ago, this coming February.
0: I thought it was 21.
1: 21 years of touring.
0: Not
1: consecutive years of touring, but it started in the early winter of 95 when Paul O'Neill, the guy who created this thing, really the founder,
0: mm-hmm.
1: and a very dear friend, mind you, before I started working for him, excuse me, but he called me up February 95, said he was working on this record, and he's kind of throwing his hands up in the air. It's not really coming out exactly how he wants. He hears something in his head, but he's having trouble finishing it, and he knew that I was a pretty well-versed player in some different styles. He said, would you mind just coming down, dude? I'll buy you a cheeseburger, and let's just have some fun for a couple hours. I'm like, I'll be right there.
0: So what was the pitch? I mean, what do you say to you? I got this music idea I got rolling around my head. What was the pitch to you?
1: It wasn't even so much a pitch. He was just... Paul is a very prolific writer.
0: Right.
1: He writes in it's almost like soundtracks. You know, it's not just, you know, like rock band stuff. There's a lot more depth to what he's trying to bring a story to life. He really digs deep into his musical kind of artistry. So he put the faders up on what became Christmas Eve Sarajevo, 1224, and I looked at him. I said, what's up with the Christmas song? And he laughed. And he goes, it's really not a Christmas song. It's a soundtrack underscoring events that he's trying to depict in this story, the things that happened during the war in Bosnia. I said, all right, you got my attention. Explain. He said, so he read this article about during the war, this classically trained musician would take his cello to the town square and play Mozart and Chopin and Beethoven in protest to the bombing raids. And as he was telling me this, the hair on my arm stood up, because like you had just said, I was Alice Cooper's musical director for a couple of years. We played in Zagreb and Belgrade before the war. And I said, I know exactly where you're talking about. I was in that town square. I was there. We spent some time there. Press record. And I started coming up with these guitar ostinatos and these themes that were going to run through the piece. And he's like, that's what I was looking for. He needed the imagery to come to life. And that's basically how it started. And listen, he bought me a cheeseburger and I went home. And that was it. And he called me up a couple days later. He's like, would you come back and work on a few more things with me? I was like, absolutely, man. This is great. Anyway, we did it. And what I found out that, fast forward November, late November, early December of that same year of 95, that song got released to radio, and it became the number one requested song in America, like in 30 seconds. Everybody was losing. Every radio station, every format, every type of station there was playing it. They couldn't get enough of it.
0: Mm-hmm.
1: And he called me up and goes, we got a hit. I'm like, oh, man, that was awesome. That was so much fun. I'm really glad I got to share that with you, whatever. He goes, no. I'm writing an entire record around that song. And it's going to be called Christmas Eve and Other Stories. And can you just like be my guy forever? I'm like, done. It's us. Again, not knowing what was going to happen. You know, just knowing that I loved working for this man.
0: Right.
1: He had a great vision. And he told me something a while ago. He goes, I just concentrate on making great art. Maybe you're

0: not everything else will fall into place, but if you just make great art, at least you could say you accomplished that.
1: Right.
0: And that's what Paul did. And in 96, we started, you know, recording Christmas Eve and Other Stories, and here we are, you know, all these years later.
1: I remember when the album came out, and I first bought the CD, and I brought it to the radio station I was working for at the time. I had a classic rock station I was working at, and then, I was also doing this Ground Zero show. I started out in 95, 96, I said to the program director, I said, you need to listen to this album. It's amazing. He said, I'm already aware of it. I said, oh, yeah. He says, yeah, we're going to have a meeting about it. I said,
0: really?
1: Why? He says, because Christmas music's coming up. We've got to program it, and this is going to change the way we program Christmas music forever.
0: Yeah, exactly.
1: And I said, this really? And so we actually sat down in a meeting room at a radio station in Salt Lake City, and we played the hell out of the CD. And we were listening to it, and we were like, going, this is going to change Christmas music forever. We hope.
0: Yeah.
1: Because I was saying, wow, you know, you could just play this all night long. Use it, just play it as a Christmas special. Debut it as a Christmas special because it's painting a picture. It paints a picture of a Christmas that for me is kind of an old fashioned feel, but still the rock and roll in it, the whole guitars and the timber and the woodwinds and all of it together. You know, I just thought to myself, this is like a rock opera. There should be a movie or something, right?
0: Well, Paul was a huge fan of that. I mean, he grew up, his favorite band of all time, or favorite bands, was Pink Floyd and The Who.
1: Me too. I love Pink Floyd.
0: You know, so Tommy and The Wall was it for him. And obviously, you know, Andrew Lloyd Webber, that was, you know, when we first all saw Jesus Christ Superstar back in the early 70s when the film came out, man, that put everybody back on his heels.
1: Wow. Amazing. Al Petrilli with us tonight on Ground Zero. With the Trans-Siberian Orchestra, they're getting ready to do their tour, and we want to talk about that coming up too. Also, this is 2019 marks the 21st year of Trans-Siberian Orchestra's tour. Since that time, 2,100 shows, and they're doing really well. They're fantastic. In fact, you'll be hearing them play soon, at somewhere on the air or something. It doesn't matter. These guys are amazing. We'll be back with more from Al Petrilli right here on Ground Zero. 877-733-1011. That's 877-733-1011. More to come. Don't go away.

0: I'm Clyde Lewis. You're listening to Ground Zero. So glad to have Al Petrelli on the program tonight. Of course, Trans-Siberian Orchestra guitarist, music director. He's an original member. Of course, many bands he's been with. Musical director for Alice Cooper, one of my favorite people. And, gosh, it's so good to have him on with us. They're just kicking off their tour, the 2019 winter tour, Trans-Siberian Orchestra is. They just kicked off, what was it, on the 13th, you were in Green Bay?
1: One of the bands was in Green Bay, and I was in Council Bluffs, Iowa.
0: Okay, so you're in Council Bluffs, and then when you're going to be coming to Portland soon, too. We're here in Portland, Oregon.
1: Oh, my God, I can't wait to get back to Portland. We love it there.
0: Yeah, it's beautiful. And you're going to be in one of my old stomping grounds, Salt Lake City. It's going to be, what, the 20th? That's tomorrow.
1: I'm sitting in Salt Lake right now. We had two beautiful days off here. My wife flew out. We had a great time. Went up to Park City today. around, and then tomorrow we're going to do two amazing shows. Salt Lake's a great town. I love it here.
0: I miss Park City so much. I used to go there all the time for the film festival, and so exactly. Park City's beautiful. I would say it's 20 minutes from Utah.
1: Yeah.
0: It's a great place to be. Al Petrelli with us tonight on Ground Zero. So tell me something. Tell me, you know, when we talk about this Christmas Eve and other stories, the story, it is a story.
1: Mm-hmm.
0: And there is sort of a running, you know, kind of a play, if you will, or a running idea. What is the story of Christmas Eve and other stories? What exactly is the plot?
1: Well, it's a very Frank Capra-esque. You know, Paul was a huge Frank Capra fan, you know, and basically, you know, the broad stroke summation would be, you know, an angel is sent down to Earth to find the good. Okay, go down to Earth and find some things to go to different parts of the world. And that, hence, you know, the Christmas Eve, it takes place on Christmas Eve and all the other stories that are kind of intertwined. At the centerpiece of the story is, I find it's the most fascinating part of Paul's writing in this particular rock opera that he put together. It's about a young teenage runaway, young girl who's run away from home, and a father pleading to the heavens for her safe return. And it kind of like, all these little vignettes are held together by this one teenage runaway. Excuse me, when I recorded the record, it was 24 years ago, give or take, right?
0: Mm-hmm.
1: So that would have made me 35, whatever. And, you know, I was younger, my children were young. I didn't necessarily relate to all the characters in the story because this is something completely different to me. You know, all my kids are safe at home. But we kind of kicked the tires on this one again for the first time in 10 years. We're performing it live this year. And when I started playing the songs, I really started to get choked up because now I'm knocking on 60's door, you know, and my three older boys are all grown up, two of which are in the military.
0: Mm-hmm.
1: So when Jeff started singing Ornament, which is, again, the song that's basically the father's pleading to the heavens for his safe return of his child, I couldn't help but start getting really emotional because, oh, my God, you know, two of my three boys are on opposite ends of the planet serving our country. My third son is a touring musician, and my two baby girls are home, and I'm like, I got it. But the thing is that everybody else in the audience gets it, too.
0: Mm-hmm.
1: Because everybody misses somebody around Christmas. If you insert your name and situation into Paul's work, the entire story and concert becomes about you. And I think that's one of the things that people just have fallen so deeply in love with, is that they're not alone in that sentiment of missing someone. Everybody has an empty chair at their dining room table, which is really magnified around the holidays. Like you were saying when we got on air, you talk about, you know, from Thanksgiving to Christmas time, you know, there's a lot of planning, there's a lot of things that are going on. Somebody's not going to be there. And a lot of people feel alone in that sentiment. And when you come to one of our shows, you realize that 18,000 other people are feeling the same way.
0: I've always felt that, you know, what you and Paul did and what you guys started was a way to fill the void in a way, because, you know, all the traditional Christmas music gets played, you know, in before Thanksgiving, and it's almost like the death of Thanksgiving, the death of the turkey or whatever you want to call it.
1: Yeah.
0: A lot of people have a lot of hang-ups about Thanksgiving, and it's a dying holiday. And it just seems to me that the transition.
1: I said that the other day.
0: Yeah. It's a transition, though. When you listen to Trans-Siberian Orchestra, there's this tradition from, you've got the rock of what would be before, moving into sort of it's more winter music than it is Christmas music. You know what I'm saying?
1: Yeah, it really is. And again, it's a soundtrack, and that's like, you know, he's so talented in his writing and the way his usage of instruments and themes and motifs and you know, vocals and choirs and all that stuff. It just, boom, you said it. It's just winter. It's the soundtrack for winter.
0: Yeah.
1: And I get to celebrate Christmas Eve 60 times a year. you know, it's 60 shows, because it doesn't matter if it was November 13th or if it's, you know, December 31st we're doing it. You know, like when the house lights go down and the curtain comes up, we are all going to, you know, kind of join in and celebrate that evening again.
0: Yeah.
1: But the music has definitely become something so much more than I ever saw on the radar.
0: You guys are a huge draw for a seven-week tour. I mean, everybody else is on the road for a long time, and you guys make, well, you make, you bring in millions of fans every year to see your shows.
1: Almost a million tickets, I think we did last year in 7 weeks.
0: That's a lot. I mean,
1: a lot of people, dude.
0: It's like I was thinking about that, because I was thinking, you know, when I listen to a lot of the music on the albums and stuff, I say to myself, you know, there's more to this than just Christmas. Even though you hear a lot of Christmas flair in it, like I was saying earlier, it's the soundtrack to winter is what you get when you have the Trans-Siberian Orchestra. And even though a little, because I mean, there's a whole lot of other stuff sprinkled in there that's really, I don't know if you'd call it secular, but it's got a lot of rock roots. It's got a lot of timber and a lot of woodwinds.
1: Yeah.
0: It certainly are welcome for the season. And then you throw in a little Jingle Bells, makes it a little festive too. So
1: yeah,
0: I mean,
1: exactly.
0: it's an amazing compilation. And that's the thing that I think blows my mind about the whole thing. 20 years, you know, we've had you guys as a staple for our holiday music. And like I said, it's been the transition music from Halloween to Christmas. That's really awesome.
1: Yeah, and you know, listen, you got Paul O'Neill's family, you know, steering the ship. You know, his wife has been with us from the jump. His daughter is, you know, an amazing talent. I mean, you know, you and I, hopefully we can have this conversation in another 20 years.
0: I would love it. These guys are so amazing. Al Petrelli with us tonight on Ground Zero. Trans-Siberian Orchestra, they're touring, like I said, big rock draw. And they only tour like maybe 7 weeks of the year, and they're doing really well. Millions of tickets, a million tickets sold, and these guys are still going strong. 877-733-1011. That's 877-733-1011. More from Al and Trans-Siberian Orchestra coming up on Ground Zero. Don't go away.
2: I'm Clyde Lewis. Have you ever wondered how I come up with a lot of ideas and some of the research I do and where I get my materials? Well, I'm going to give you an opportunity to have all those materials, some past Ground Zero shows and other things that we've explored. We have a little library called Ground Zero Aftermath that is an exclusive online library and resource center consisting of research material from the vault of Ground Zero. This includes rare PDFs of books, videos, and audio recordings, links, articles, and commentary used by me in preparation for each show I do. Webinars will also be included with your subscription. 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

racism acts. I say this for the information of those of you who television tube may have burned out. I wish to reach the widest possible audience. Tonight we have a story based on one of our most celebrated murder cases.

0: felt it unwise to pretty up the details to make them palatable for the squeak. I venture that by this time you can see we are not presenting a romantic comedy tonight.
1: I'm Clyde Lewis. You're listening to Ground Zero. Tonight, crossing that bridge between Thanksgiving and Christmas. We tend to forget Thanksgiving, right? But bands like Trans-Siberian Orchestra is kind of like that bridge, or winter music. And with the snow that's fallen, kind of appropriate right now. They're touring. And, of course, they've toured and have been one of the biggest grossing tours, actually. And they only toured for like 7 weeks. And Al Petrelli is with us tonight on Ground Zero, one of the founding members of Trans-Siberian Orchestra. So, okay, so what, for those who haven't seen Trans-Siberian Orchestra, I know what to expect. I want to ask you, what are the fans going to expect from this tour this year?
2: Oh, my God. I always have trouble explaining this. Let's go backwards. Whatever you think you're going to expect, you're wrong.
1: Okay,
2: let's
1: thanks.
2: Go that way, go ahead. Yeah.
1: Great.
2: I mean, we got, there's 60%, 50 to 60% of the people in that building that I consider affectionately are repeat offenders. Okay?
1: Right.
2: They've been coming to see us from the jump. The other people think they kind of know what it's going to be, but nah, you're all wrong. So it's not a rock concert, it's not a classical concert, it's not a Christmas concert, it's not a theatrical presentation, it's not gospel, it's not R&B, yet it's all those things rolled into one. It really has become its own genre. You know, if you're a fan of good old-fashioned American rock and roll, you're going to love it. If you're a fan of the great composers' works, you're going to love it. If you're a fan of Broadway, you're going to love it. And that's just sonically what's going on. Visually, it is hands down the biggest touring production ever put together. The effects that our department heads and the O'Neill family has come up with, people are just with their jaws open. You see, Clyde, that's my favorite thing to do, to watch from where I'm standing.
1: Mm-hmm.
2: From my vantage point, I watch everybody's expressions change.
1: You know, and that's a good thing, because, you know, when you look over the stage. Another thing about you guys, which I think is great, is that I love theatrical bands. After all, you worked with Alice Cooper, but mm-hmm. You know, I'm a big Cooper fan, a big Kiss fan. I love Rob Zombie. And, you know, and I talked to Dee Snider. You know, you guys impressed him so much. He did his Halloween album. Mm-hmm. You know that, right?
2: Yeah, yeah.
1: That Halloween album that he did, and it isn't around anymore. I can't find it anywhere. But he said he was inspired by Trans-Siberian Orchestra to do a Halloween album.
2: Yeah, Dee has always been a big fan. I've been friends with Dee for almost 30 years now, and he loves it because, you know, he said it's one of the few things that, you know, his wife, Suzette, and the kids, they all could just enjoy it together. And that was the thing that I never saw coming, to have four generations of family sitting together at one of our shows. You know, grandparents, great-grandparents, kids, family. It's the craziest thing. And for 2.5 hours, the world goes away. You know, and they're all going to go on this journey that Paul O'Neill wrote, and they're going to celebrate it together. And, you know, I mean, I've had people bring, like, six-month-old babies in, you know. Like, women were pregnant coming to the show, and then the next year they got a little kid with them. Like, this is a second show, if you think about it, you know.
1: Mm-hmm.
2: People love it. They love to come. They love to come back. They love to bring everybody they can bring because, it's, you know, they have a sense of ownership of it.
1: I mean, you guys use lasers and pyro and everything. I mean, it's like it's a real show.
2: Oh, we have more lasers and pyro and moving trusses and video and special effects than anybody, all the other bands put together. I mean, I think we're traveling. God, I think I went past the arena this morning, and there's like 22 tractor trailers parked there ready to unload.
1: It's amazing. And you guys, what, the first album went triple platinum, didn't it?
2: I think a little bit more than that now. I think somebody said we're at about 15 million records in total from all the Christmas stuff and the non-holiday stuff that we put together. So, I don't know, maybe like close to the four. By the end of the tour, it'll probably hit 4 million.
1: Right. And so, okay, so you got, let me think here. And so you've had two that have been certified gold, right? Two hit songs. Is that true?
2: That I don't know. I know the Christmas Eve Sarajevo is the big one. The Christmas Canon, which is based on Pachelbel's Canon,
1: right,
2: is a big one. The Wizards of Winter. I mean, I don't know. It's got like, I don't know, almost 1 billion views on the YouTube thing. You know,
1: right?
2: So I kind of don't keep track of all that stuff because if I get too caught up in it, I'll start paying attention to all that. You know, my task at hand is like make the band better than it was last year, and that's a daunting task because the band was crushing last year.
1: So, let me see here. Do you guys have anything new that you're playing to on the tour?
2: Well, a bunch of new songs that, again, we're going back to do Christmas Eve and other stories in its entirety.
1: Right.
2: And that's like the centerpiece of the show.
1: Of course.
2: In front of the show musically, we're doing some new stuff. In the whole second half of the show, there'll be some new things that people have never seen us do. So we always try to change it up to those repeat offenders I was telling you about.
1: Exactly. And see, that's the thing that I think is most interesting is that you guys have been such a staple for the holiday, or at least, like I say, the winter music, if you will, that I think if people go to the show, who haven't been to a show, they'll realize just how much Trans-Siberian Orchestra has been the thread, one of the threads of the holiday.
2: Yeah.
1: Not just, you know, Christmas, because people associate it with Christmas, but it's the idea that, like I said, you're doing this transition where the music is very relevant. It doesn't age at all. It remains classic.
2: It really does. Important and relevant.
1: Yeah, that's the thing. How is it that you know you have an album that's going to be timeless? Because I know that many albums, you listen to them, they sound, especially Christmas albums, you listen to Christmas albums, you listen to holiday albums, and they always sound dated.
2: Mm-hmm.
1: And the thing about Trans-Siberian Orchestra that is just amazing is the way that you captured something that's timeless. How does that happen?
2: That's Paul O'Neill. That's what makes a great producer a great producer. You know, he didn't get caught up in technology. He didn't get caught up in all the, you know, the gimmicks and what was going on at the time. He didn't pay attention to what was really, you know, popular. He just wanted to make what he wanted to make, how he heard it in his head. And it's funny you say that, because when I went back to learn these songs for this tour, the record sounds brand new. You know, it doesn't sound 24 years old. It's just, you know, because they're all real instruments. There's, you know, there's only like high-tech stuff in there. It's guitars, drums, you know, orchestral instruments, you know, strings, woodwinds, like you had said. You know, everything's real.
1: Have you ever done a tour where you've had a special guest guitarist or a special guest singer that stands out in your mind has brought in some really good performance?
2: Paul Rodgers played with us last New Year's Eve.
1: I love Paul.
2: One of the nicest men on the planet.
1: He's fantastic. I saw him in Las Vegas at MGM. I thought he was the most remarkable entertainer I've ever. And I had never seen him in any of his other bands.
2: Mm-hmm.
1: And he just showed up and played in Las Vegas at MGM.
2: Yep.
1: I didn't even know he was playing. And I was just so impressed with his work. He was amazing.
2: He's amazing. I mean, he looks amazing. He is amazing. And his voice is better now than it was like 30 years ago, you know? And I remember standing next to him on stage and doing the song Bad Company, and listening when he opened his mouth, I was like, oh my God. I mean, that was the soundtrack for my when I was a teenager, you know.
1: Right.
2: Joe Walsh was another one that joined us in L.A., came up and played a couple songs with us. And I remember sitting in my dressing room with him, and he was going over the guitar parts for 1224, and I couldn't help but bust out laughing. He goes, what's the matter? I said, do you not realize that it's like 45 years ago I was trying to figure out how to play like Walk Away or Funk 49 or all your songs, and here we are now, like I'm teaching you my parts? He just gave me a big hug and smiled.
1: Yeah, it's amazing. It really is. That there's so many people that, you know, I'm sure, like I said, you know, I know that after talking with Dee, he did a special interview with us a while back, and he told me just how impressed he was with your group, and now to hear that Paul worked with you and several others, it's just amazing. I'm sure you're going to have many more people that are going to be on the docket to play with you. I would be honored to play with you guys because
2: I would be honored to have them. I mean, you know, but right now, you know, the story, Paul's story is the star of the show. People there to see that story, you know. And if we happen, you know, to have, like, you know, some of our heroes come up on stage and celebrate with us, man, that's just, like, you know, extra. That's awesome.
1: Well, that's great. It's so great to talk to you. Al Petrilli with us tonight on Ground Zero. Trans-Siberian Orchestra, they kicked off their tour a while back. They're coming to a place near you, a city near you. Be sure to check the internet for their dates and times. In fact, all you got to do is you go to trans-siberian.com/tour. You get the tour dates. Right now they're hanging out in Salt Lake City. They'll be moving to Baltimore, Maryland, Boise, Idaho. Just going through a few places, going to Manchester, New Hampshire. They'll be here in Portland on November the 23rd. So we're looking forward to them coming to town here. And we got some stuff coming up more with Al Petrilli right here on Ground Zero. Numbers to call 877-733-1011. That's 877-733-1011. We'll be back.

0: Tom Petrilli with us tonight. Founding member of Trans-Siberian Orchestra on tour, and it's good to have him on. We got a phone call coming in tonight. We're going to go to, let's see, we got Russell calling in from North Carolina. Hi, Russell, you're on with Al Petrilli. Go ahead.
1: Hey, Clark.
0: Hey.
1: Hey, I was wondering, does Al know if the whole Siberian thing was influenced in any way by Chip Davis and Mannheim Steamroller?
2: No, how you doing tonight, by the way, buddy? No, it wasn't. I really wasn't familiar with them at all until a couple years into it. The comparisons were starting to be made, and you know, I know they've had great success, and there's a great bunch of people over there. But I was not really aware of them.
0: Does that answer your question, Russell?
1: It was kind of a running bit between them and my brother, because I thought it was because Chip Davis and his stuff had come out, you know, 5 or 10 years earlier.
2: Yeah, they've been around for a long time. They really a great band, and you know, listening to it now, it was like, it was really cool what they were doing. We're completely different, but
0: yeah, they sound a lot different. I think. I mean, it's like that was one of the things too. Is I think many people would make the comparisons, but still, it was something different. It, like I said, the rock and the timbres and everything going together. I know that Chip Davis and his group, their stuff was pretty timeless as well. But now it's sounding a little dated. I think a little. It's getting. It sounds very 80s. I think, and for some reason, it's like I said, I just can't believe, Al, that it's over 20 years.
2: Yeah, it's a long time.
0: I just can't believe it. It still sticks today. So, okay, 20 years passed. I'm getting old, you're getting old. We don't want to hear it, but we are.
2: Yeah, listen, I'm enjoying it, to be honest with you.
0: Oh, yeah, I am too, a little bit. I'm happy that I'm still around. So here's the thing. 20 years have gone by, or 25 years have gone by, you told me. I only remember 21, but 25. So what are you planning on doing with the next 20? Because you know that this band is going to go on and on and on and on, even when you're gone.
2: Well, that's what Paul O'Neill said from the beginning. He just wanted us to live long past all of us, you know. And, you know, with the O'Neill family running the ship, you know, I mean, I don't know what the future holds. I just know that there'll be more music, there'll be more tours. And like I said earlier, dude, I hope you and I are having this conversation another 20 years. You know, I never thought that we'd be having this conversation after 20. It was such a gift and a blessing. The first couple of years were like, oh, my God, this is the most amazing thing ever. And as a musician, you know, you figure you make a couple good records, do a couple good tours, and that's it.
0: Mm-hmm.
2: You know, but to be talking about this and celebrating this, like, for, you know, over 2 decades now with no end in sight, I'm just thrilled. I can't wait to see where it ends up, too.
0: Any ideas or any, I guess you say, ambition to go into the studio and cut new stuff?
2: We've been doing that for the past. Every time we're not on tour, we're back in the studio.
0: Really?
2: Yeah, and there's so much material that's we're working on. There's so many new songs that, you know, we're recording. It takes a little longer to record a Trans-Siberian Orchestra album than your normal or typical rock record. But yeah, I spent pretty much half the year down in the studio, and that only stopped because we got to start rehearsing for this.
0: Mm-hmm.
2: You know, so it really is a nonstop process, and there's new stuff coming in. It's really exciting. We're doing one song in the show that's never been heard before by anybody, and so we're bringing that to life. And to watch people's reaction to something brand new is a lot of fun.
0: Well, what I would love to see is if this could ever happen, is a Fantasia-like animation set to some of this music.
2: Oh my God, that would be the best thing ever.
0: I think it could be done. I mean, because it only lends itself to this. I mean, because not only is this music timeless, but whenever you hear it, in fact, everybody in the studio when we were playing, you know, Christmas in Sarajevo just now, they're all like, you know, pumping their fists and getting into it really cool. And I'm thinking, no, but every time I hear it, I just like, I picture in my mind, like, all these images of, you know, forests with snow and mountains and all that stuff. And maybe like somebody on a sleigh, like, you know, with dogs or something. I mean, I see these things in my head. And I just thought it would be great if some artist could put that to the music, or like maybe Pixar could do something with you or something, you know?
2: Well, yeah, and I'm glad you said that, because the imagery that Paul was able to create with his music, you just nailed it. You know, like whatever in your mind you see as you're listening to the music. And, you know, and turn that conversation around. I mean, I was a huge influence watching Fantasia, you know, because in the animation, you know, like all the, like the brooms, what do you call it, the mops and the buckets and the fire, everything's kind of dancing around with the wizard's piece. You know, Paul saw that. He goes, oh, you know, if Walt could do that animated, I want to do that live in an arena with real pyro, really.
0: Yeah.
2: And even the trusses are choreographed to move like they're in a ballet to the song. So it really has become something. It's such a spectacle. It's so up.
0: As a matter of fact, I remember when I first heard, I thought of Chernabog from the last segment, you know, with the wings and Bald Mountain and Bela Lugosi playing the part of the big winged creature. It's like, that's what you think. Al Petrilli, it was a pleasure having you on this program. Good luck in the tour, and gosh, love to have you again, because you're so amazing and your band's so amazing. Everything you've done, your career. Thank you so much for taking part of this program tonight.
2: My pleasure, my brother. Much love to you and the family. And listen, I can't wait to talk to you again. Have the greatest holidays, Clyde.
0: You too. Take care. Have a good one. It's Al Petrilli with us. We're so glad to have him with us tonight on Ground Zero. Of course, Trans-Siberian Orchestra touring all over. Be sure to check out their tour schedule if you want to go see them, because it's an amazing show. Love to have you out there. 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It's winter music, making it bearable before Thanksgiving. Remember, Thanksgiving is a holiday. Don't forget it. Hey, coming up, we're going to be talking with Dr. Demento. He's going to be on the program. We're going to roll some kind of, I don't know, pro-Thanksgiving, kind of, not really anti-Christmas, but still a little bit of a ribbing of Christmas to say, guys, look, playing the songs too damn early. Don't, okay? And don't do the Christmas creep. The Christmas creep. Somebody should write a song called The Christmas Creep. That'd be great. 877-733-1011. That's 877-733-1011. Stay tuned for Dr. Demento back here on Ground Zero again. Glad to have him with us. We'll be back.
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Oh, cometh the Yuletide peril. Too soon. One of my biggest gripes is how Christmas music gets played too soon. And I think that every time a Christmas song is played before Thanksgiving, Santa executes an elf. It has to be the case. You know, it's something called the Christmas creep. I don't know if anybody really has heard of that. But Christmas creep is kind of like the idea that, you know, they're moving forward with Christmas stuff before they're supposed to. I mean, just before Halloween, you know, they do that. As I was saying, I heard the Trans-Siberian Orchestra in a store. Lucky for me, it wasn't, you know, it was the Trans-Siberian Orchestra, which is kind of bearable because it's not really, you know, traditional Christmas music. And so I thought having Al on would be hilarious to just kind of talk about that with him. And it was great to have him on the program. We thank you for being on the show. I mean, I commented to Ron Patton, my producer. I was telling him about, you know, what am I going to do? You know, what are we going to do if we see, because I was discussing with my other producers about Thanksgiving, and I usually say on Black Friday, you work. And that's always been, you know, you work on Black Friday. We have a Thanksgiving meal. We come back and go to work and everything. And they said, well, if you can come up with a Christmas special before Black Friday, we could always play it on Black Friday. And I said, okay, so if you guys screw up, we'll do one. And if you guys screw up, we're not going to play it on Black Friday. So there's a lot of pressure tonight. Because they said, we're going to do a great show. It's going to be one of those shows where, you know, we're going to talk about Thanksgiving. We're talking about the holidays. You know, and what really sucks is it comes later this year. It really does. It comes, I think, really 29th, maybe? I don't even know. You see, Thanksgiving is one of those holidays now that people are just killing. It just seems that, you know, we're killing the holiday. Well, to be honest, I think that there's only one man that could put us into the spirit of not only Thanksgiving, but to also bring a little, I don't know if it's cynicism or a little bit of reality with, what's going on. That's none other than Dr. Demento.

0: Dr. Demento on the program. We're happy to have him back. He's been on before. And, of course, he has his own show that he does. But he's taking the time to be with us tonight. We're very glad to have him. Dr. Demento has a show, Internet Radio's two-hour weekly festival of mad music and crazy comedy. He's been doing it for a long time. In fact, I grew up listening to him on KRSP Radio in Salt Lake City. He's been very popular on FM and AM radio stations coast to coast, playing Frank Zappa, Tom Lehrer, Stan Freeberg, Monty Python, Spike Jonze. And, of course, he gave Weird Al Yankovic his start. So good to have him on the show. Dr. Demento, welcome to Ground Zero.
1: Hello, wind up your radio. Hello, Clyde. Hello, Portland. Hello, USA and all the ships at sea. Merry Christmas.
0: You said it too early. Ah, what?
1: Well, that's what we're talking about tonight, so I'm trying to put myself in the mood.
0: It's very hard to put yourself in the mood, especially when we just overlook Thanksgiving. I remember, I think it was Ron, he sent you an email, and I was saying, do you know of any Thanksgiving songs we can play at least? And then you said something about Alice's Restaurant, and I'm like, no, we can't play that. How long is that song,
1: Alice's Restaurant? 18 minutes, roughly.
0: Yeah, it's by Arlo Guthrie, right?
1: Yeah, that's the original version. There are longer versions of it out there.
0: Longer than 18 minutes?
1: Yep.
0: Wow. I remember when I did classic rock back, I worked at Z93 in Salt Lake City, and we would play it every year. We would play it like at lunchtime, and then we played it again at dinner time. It's kind of like the last song we played at night was Alice's Restaurant.
1: Well, I play it every 3 years, roughly, and it comes up this year. So it'll be on my show come this coming weekend.
0: So you're playing it this year. Well, how do you actually work that in? Because it's an 18-minute song. You just kind of like go, all right, I'm taking the night off. I'll go play this song.
1: Well,
0: what do you
1: like
0: do?
1: Like six regular songs. I just block some time for it and turn it on and it goes.
0: All right. So since you're here, I wanted to, tonight we're going to share some of the songs and the craziness that goes on with not only, Thanksgiving, but also the holidays as they, come too soon. We're playing Christmas music already, the Christmas Creep. I actually found a song that I wanted to kick things off with tonight. It's actually called Day After Thanksgiving by Brandon Heath. Now, he's a Christian singer. But he did this song called Day After Thanksgiving I think you'll really love.
1: Okay.
0: So here it is. Dr. Demento with us. This is our show tonight. Our Yuletide Peril, playing songs too soon. This is Day After Thanksgiving by Brandon Heath.

0: And that's Brandon Heath. That's the day after Thanksgiving with Dr. Demento. We have Dr. Demento with us tonight on Ground Zero. We're kind of bridging the gap so that we can prepare for Thanksgiving, but also Christmas. You know, it's funny because you've been playing a lot of these Christmas novelty songs for some time. Yeah. Are a lot of the Christmas novelty songs kind of an anti-Christmas vibe, or do we get anything pro-Christmas out of them?
1: Many of them are, yes, indeed. But you know why they play Christmas songs so early? It's pretty simple. It's one word. Money, money, money, money, money, money, money, money, money, money, money, money, money, money. You know, the Christmas creep, well, it starts in the wholesale areas, of course, and then it kind of creeps into the big box stores, your Costco and your Sam's Club and so on, and they start way before Halloween, and it just creeps through the whole retail universe. I don't play Christmas songs myself much until after the 1st of December. Once in a while, you know, there's a new Christmas album I'm pretty excited about. I snuck one or two cuts from that in. That's the new Barnes & Barnes album, the Fishheads guys, and their new album called Holidays in Lumania, which is the mythical universe that they live in.
0: You know, I just got that CD. I got to listen to it so I can play some tracks off of it.
1: Because do that. Listen first before you play them on the radio station. But some of them are nice and G-rated.
0: Yeah, because Billy Mumy's been chomping at the bit to talk to us about coming on and talking about the album. So I'm kind of going, well, I got to hear the album first, man. He's just really excited to come on. So hopefully we'll find a song that we can even play or even push because, you know, Billy's really pushing the album and he's really excited about it. So anyway, you know, we're going to be back, Dr. Demento, with us tonight on Ground Zero. It's done too early, our Yuletide peril, basically. Playing songs too early. We got to remember Thanksgiving. Don't forget Thanksgiving. But in the process, we're going to be, you know, playing some songs, ribbing Christmas a bit. And I told my staff, I said, if you guys do good tonight, we'll play this on Black Friday. So you'll have something to listen to, you know, while you're, you know, fighting the wars at the stores, pretty much. 877-733-1011. That's 877-733-1011. I'm Clyde Lewis. Back with more with Dr. Demento right here on Ground Zero. Don't go away.

0: I'm Clyde Lewis. 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Dr. Demento is with us tonight. We're talking about a number of things. One in particular is a Christmas creep. And a Christmas creep is where, you know, everything goes Christmas sometimes a lot earlier than we'd like. And what I mean by this is that I hear that Best Buy plays their Christmas music over their loudspeakers at about October 21st. That's what I heard. I heard that a lot of stores are doing this. They play it. They roll out the stuff. And it gets a little weird when that happens. And, you know, Doctor, when I was in radio, when I first got into radio, and this was like, of course, in the last century, you and I both were in the last century doing radio. We're doing radio now. Wasn't it always in bad taste? Didn't program directors used to think it was bad taste to roll anything Christmassy until after Thanksgiving?
1: That was my impression. But you know, there's all kinds of pressures. They've got to sell their stuff. And so you know, various stations have gone all Christmas, starting sometime maybe after Thanksgiving, but quite possibly before Thanksgiving, too. And they've usually done pretty decently in the ratings, so that's more pressure on radio stations.
0: Yeah, they do. It's weird because they do better, and that's the thing that's most irritating is that it's hard to do something, you know, try and do programming, it's regular programming, when you're competing against Christmas. But yet it gets earlier and earlier every year, and that's why I'm saying back then it was in poor taste, and now they seem to not care about it. There's a song by Paul and Storm. It's called Way Too Early for Christmas.
1: Oh, yeah.
0: And I want to play this. Dr. Demento's with us. We got some great songs and hearing his recommendations. Here is Paul and Storm's Way Too Early for Christmas with Dr. Demento.

Something snapped, I lost control, and kicked him spread in his North Pole. And as he dropped, I decked him in his heart.

0: Way Too Early Christmas Song by Paul and Storm, Dr. Demento. Dr. Demento with us tonight on Ground Zero. 877-733-1011. That's 877-733-1011. So I know that the Christmas holiday stuff, whether it be cheer or celebrations or music, you know, it hasn't been around long. When was the first, I hope I'm not putting you on the spot, but you know a lot about music. Yeah. When was the first real commercial Christmas song produced? Do you know?
1: 1934, you got Santa Claus Is Coming to Town. It was kind of an outlier. There weren't too many like that, but that was a commercial Christmas song back there in 34. And it became a perennial, did real well. Then you have, Irving Berlin's White Christmas coming out in 1941, number one every Christmas for several years after that.
0: Mm-hmm.
1: But the novelty songs really got started with Gene Autry and Rudolph the Red-Nosed Reindeer.
0: It wasn't
1: 1949.
0: Wasn't Rudolph the Red-Nosed Reindeer a commercial, though, for Montgomery Ward?
1: I think it was a different store, but it did start with a department store.
0: Yeah, because I was thinking that they wanted to have... if I recall, I mean, my music history at all, and of course I served under you a lot of late nights listening to you. I always heard that it was like, it was something that they told Autry. They said, we need you to write a song about a character that we want to create for a sale. And Autry came up with this idea. He said, well, why don't we come up with this character, this Rudolph, who had a red nose, who could light up the sky because it was a foggy night and Santa couldn't get through, and they all loved it. And but it confused me when I was a kid, because I always thought, well, wait, Santa has eight reindeer, not nine. And so I was having a conundrum, a big conundrum.
1: I don't know if we need to blame Gene Autry. The song was written by a man named Johnny Marks. And I understand the whole idea was presented to him, and he wrote the song, and then it was presented to Gene Autry. That's the way I understand it.
0: Okay, then you know more.
1: He didn't care for it at first.
0: Right.
1: He had recorded a song called If It Doesn't Snow on Christmas. Pretty nice, sentimental little song. If it doesn't snow on Christmas, how is Santa going to drive his sleigh? You know, makes perfect sense.
0: Well, you know, Joe Pesci did a version of that. And we got a copy of it. We're going to play it coming up.
1: Oh, okay. Well, that's a good one, too.
0: Right, yeah,
1: but anyway, Gene put out Rudolph the Red-Nosed Reindeer with a ninth reindeer, and that kind of broke open the floodgate.
0: Yes, it did. Yes, it did.
1: Once that was on, and it was just absolutely everywhere that Christmas. I was 8 years old, and I lived right across from a skating rink, and they would play that five times an hour.
0: Dr. Demento with us tonight on Ground Zero, 877-733-1011. That's 877-733-1011. Coming up, Joe Pesci, If It Doesn't Snow This Christmas. It'll be coming up right here on Ground Zero. Don't go away. On the phone with me is Ronnie from GetTheTea.com. Hey, Ronnie, it is the tea that makes you go, I know this because I use it. My favorite is pomegranate. What kind of flavors are there to choose from with this wonderful tea?
2: You can do pomegranate. 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And also we have a mint, a peppermint. 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And we have a couple new flavors on the way, which I will not discuss yet, but where they're coming.
0: You know, a lot of people don't know that peppermint is a very, very good supplement to keep the stomach happy. It relaxes the intestines, and once again, it makes you feel better because it allows them to move around and get that stuff out of you, that bad stuff out of you.
2: Absolutely. This is a digest mover. 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Nothing wrong with meat, but it does take quite a long time to get through the stomach. So the tea is wonderful. That's why it's tagline, the tea that makes you go.
0: If I want my life to change and get the tea, where do I go to get it?
2: GetTheTea.com. 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
0: Fantastic.
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3: What the hell?

0: The Stampede. The Gate Crashing. The Pushing. Even Hazing. Shoppers consumed with a deal turning on one another at this Walmart last year. One used pepper spray to fight suffocation in the crowd. This is Black Friday in America.
1: I want to wish you
2: a... I'm Clyde Lewis. You're listening to Ground Zero. Yeah, we're playing it too early. I'm doing it early. Why? Because we're giving the proverbial finger to Christmas songs being played too early. Don, we now are... Yuletide Peril. Dr. Nemento with us tonight on Ground Zero, talking about some of these songs that, and the history of some of these songs that, of course, that happened in the past. We got a phone call, we want to talk to Barry in Missouri. Hi, Barry, you're on Ground Zero with Dr. Nemento. Go ahead.
3: Hey, Clyde. Hey, I always look forward to your program coming on every Monday through Friday. It's great.
2: Thank you so much. I appreciate it.
3: Absolutely. Okay, so I just wanted to say I'm very delighted to actually have an original 78 RPM record of Rudolph, the Red-Nosed Reindeer, with Gene Autry.
2: You have a 78? I had a 33 when I was a kid, and it still was in its package. And we even had, Doctor, do you remember back when David Seville and the Chipmunks did the Christmas song? It was on a red Capitol record album. Do you remember that?

0: Or they also sold it with a yellow label, a vinyl pressing, Unbreakable for
1: kids. Right. Exactly, exactly.
0: Yeah.
1: So, okay, Barry in Missouri, tell us about your record. Tell us about your 78.
2: Okay, I just take great joy in old records and such. I do have a lot of vinyl. I really cherish things like that. So I picked it up. I mean, I just was searching around at a thrift store, what have you, picked it up for like 50 cents. And, so I was just delighted to have it. And then also the main reason I was calling in was, friendly information to forward to you and, all who are listening. But, the ad for the store that was written up, according to this expert that came on, late night talk radio, George Norrie, he said it was a Macy's store ad paper.
1: I always heard it was Montgomery Ward, but then I could be different. I don't know.
0: Yes, he sounds right. They were a big store in New York.
1: Of course they were. So. Yeah. Okay. Well, yeah. I'll look into that, Barry. I appreciate you giving us that information.
2: Hey, that's
0: my name's
2: all
0: Barry, too.
2: We all grew up with that, too, It's all good.
1: Right. Thank you so much. Yeah, it gets confusing, doesn't it, Doctor? Your first name's Barry. So he's like, hey, Barry. Hello, Barry. Yeah. Barry. Okay. So from now on, we'll just call you Dr. Demento. Okay. So you were talking to us earlier about that Gene Autry tune, If It Doesn't Snow This Christmas.
0: Originally going to be the A side of the record, but then, of course, Rudolph came on real strong.
1: So did he make it the B side of the record?
0: Yeah, they never identified them. Columbia did not identify the A and B sides. But as soon as they put the record out, all the DJs played Rudolph, so that became the hit side.
1: It's kind of synchronistic that you bring this up, because actually I stumbled upon a Joe Pesci version of If It Doesn't Snow This.
0: Yeah,
1: you've played that before? I've edited the hell out of it. So we're going to play that right now. Dr. Demento's with it. This is Joe Pesci, If It Doesn't Snow This Christmas. Listen to this.

0: Joe Pesci. You can believe he did a Christmas song. Joe Pesci. And the song is called If It Doesn't Snow This Christmas. Joe Pesci did this song. I mean, I don't know what... Everybody in the studio is like shaking their heads, Doc. They're all looking around going, Joe Pesci did a Christmas song? He did a whole Christmas album, didn't he?
1: Yeah, at least an EP. Yeah, there's more than one song.
0: Right.
1: It was a novelty thing. You know, it had a certain amount of flair to it, and it was unusual, unexpected for Joe Pesci to do a Christmas song. The same song that Gene Autry sang, but Gene's version was pure as the driven snow.
0: And there's a lot of driven snow out there, too. I mean, we got a really early snowfall this year, so I don't think, and that's another thing, too. I wonder if the reason why a lot of the Christmas music started early was because of the snow we got. Because I know it's a lot about money, and I agree with you, because the Christmas creep sucks. But I mean, like, right after, Halloween, we got hit with a major snowstorm across the country.
1: Yeah.
0: And I think that had a lot to do with playing these Christmas songs early. So, you know, snow definitely, you know, has a way of making things all Christmas-y.
1: Oh, it does. I think it was all planned far in advance.
0: Of course. Rick in Florida,
1: We're hoping to get our first rain since May tonight here in L.A.
0: Oh, well, good. You guys get some rain out of the deal. That's a good thing. Rick in Florida, you're on with Dr. Demento. Go ahead.
2: Hey, Clyde. Thanks for taking my call.
0: You bet.
2: Thanks for taking my call. This is a little on the Demento side. I'm originally from Frank Zappa's hometown, Baltimore, Maryland, and went to see Frank Zappa one time on Black Friday, and he said, here's a song for all the Christmas songs that played too early. He played Don't Eat the Yellow Snow, and we're all going to go down to St. Alfonso's Pancake Breakfast.
0: Mm-hmm. Really? So what are you saying about the song? Was it a Christmas song, Dr. Demento?
1: Frank Zappa's
0: Yellow Snow?
1: It is about snow.
0: Yeah.
1: It takes place in Alaska.
0: Right. And so did that ever get airplay? Because I know that we used to use it. In Christmas montages when we worked in rock radio.
1: They did put out a single, a shortened version on a single. I never heard it on radio, that version, but it exists.
0: So it's clean, right?
1: Yes.
0: You could air it.
1: It's only like a 3-minute version of the song. It's just the first part.
0: Okay. So that's the thing. Is it, cause I really have never, gotten the guts to play it.
1: I play it a lot.
0: You play it a lot. Okay, what were you saying, Rick?
2: I say it's off the Apostrophe album, but Frank, when I went to see him in concert, he was making fun of all the early Christmas music, and he says, here, this is one for, because I went to see him on Black Friday right after Thanksgiving.
0: Well, that's fantastic.
2: Here's one for the early Christmas music.
0: That's great.
2: And it was like, don't eat the yellow snow.
0: Well, Rick, thank you. Thank you for calling. Thank you for that.
1: Thank you.
0: Yeah. Dr. Demento with us at On the Ground Zero. We're talking about playing songs too early. Christmas songs, that is. I mean, we want to remind everybody there is a Thanksgiving coming. And so we're overplaying the Christmas music, but we're playing it a little early because I told my staff that this would make a great Christmas special on Black Friday. So we're doing it early enough so we can rerun it later, like 2 weeks from now. So if you're listening to this on Black Friday, it's because the staff did well. And Dr. Demento's with us tonight. 877-733-1011. That's 877-733-1011. We'll be back.

0: that yellow snow.
1: I'm Clyde Lewis. You're listening to Ground Zero. That's Frank Zappa. Tonight, Dr. Demento is with us talking about, you know, some of the Christmas songs, I guess, we're playing too early. You know, it's weird Christmas creep we're talking about tonight. We're going to the calls. Let's go to John in California. You're on with Dr. Demento on Ground Zero. Go ahead, John.
2: Oh, you got me on? Okay.
1: Yeah, you're on. Go ahead. You're on with Dr. Demento.
2: What an honor. You always have great shows. Hey, I had a comment and a question for the doctor. The comment was that I first discovered him, I think it was 1978 in Los Angeles. He was doing Sunday nights. I believe it was KROQ. And at that time, there was like nobody playing this kind of stuff on the radio. It was like really, you know, everything was like pop AM type of format. So he's a real innovator. And I ran into a couple of guys named Richard Foos and Harold Bronson that own Rhino Records. And they had this big giant record store on Pico Boulevard just full of all these odd records. So my question for the doctor, is that how he acquired his catalog, was just going through old...
3: Well, I certainly went to that record surplus store that you're talking about, and their store in Westwood, too, their big Rhino store. I started in the 1950s when I was in high school, and I'd go to the Salvation Army and the Goodwill and the St. Vincent de Paul, and they'd have just piles and piles of old records going way back to the early 1900s, and that's kind of how I got started, because they were cheap. They were nickel apiece, and I found, if I wanted something more contemporary, I found stores that sold records that had just been taken off jukeboxes. They were 19 cents, but I could get almost current hits there, so that's how I got started. Whatever was cheap.
2: You did it the hard work days before the internet.
3: I did, yeah.
2: You can actually look for
3: internet back then.
2: To this day.
1: The internet makes things easier.
3: Trailblazer before Portland even had a basketball team.
1: it's a lot easier now with the internet, don't you think, Doc?
3: Well, it's, if you've got some money to spend, it is easier, yeah.
1: Yeah, because, I mean, there are a lot of times, there was a time way back when where I did a show where I was doing a lot of music in it. It was one of my talk shows, actually. And a lot of the songs, it was for Halloween, and a lot of songs I wanted to find, I couldn't find by going to record stores. So I just, I went after it on the internet. That was back when people were sharing songs, and you could just download them, and you didn't have to pay for them. And I realized, oh my gosh, my whole show was done with illegal songs. Thank you very much.
3: Well, now there's YouTube, and that's, you know, it's not really illegal, but you're getting stuff for free that you used to have to pay for.
1: That's exactly right. I mean, and that's another easy way to do this. It makes it easier, you know, to find songs you just can't find in record stores. If you know of a song, especially one that you've demonstrated, Doc, or anyone else, you know, you can pretty much get it on the internet if you know the right lyrics or if you know the right title. So anyway, Dr. Demento with us tonight on Ground Zero. We're talking about some of the early, playing songs too early and what that does to you. Coming up, we're going to talk about how there are studies now that are saying that while people are convincing you that playing Christmas songs early is a good thing, a lot of people get emotionally triggered. They feel pressured when they hear Christmas songs too early. Talk about that coming up on Ground Zero with Dr. Demento and your calls, 877-733-1011. That's 877-733-1011. We'll be back. Don't go away.

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1: This is the only true destination for the past, present, and future. All coexist on the same timeline where happiness is an illusion. This is the future we are in right now. Where our phones are the first things that we touch when we wake up, the last thing we touch before falling asleep. Radiant. Seductive screams we so lovingly, endlessly gaze upon. Much like you're doing right now. Welcome to a future where our true reflection is only revealed as the screen goes. Dark. Welcome to the darkness.

0: I'm Clyde Lewis, and this is Ground Zero. The number to call tonight, 877-733-1011. That's 877-733-1011. The question has to be asked. Are you tired of Christmas music? Does it come too early? Do they get into the Christmas spirit too early? I've always said yes. We can agree that it's not cool. I mean, earlier I was talking about how it used to be bad taste to actually put Christmas songs on the radio before the day after Thanksgiving. And there have been many sources that have been posting about how getting into the Christmas spirit early is actually good for your mental health, and that people who do are always happier. Well, this is because anything Christmas-related often invokes feelings of nostalgia and happy childhood memories. But there are some psychologists that are saying that listening to Christmas music too soon is actually bad for your health. When the clock strikes midnight on October 31st, it turns into the holiday season for some people. And though holiday cheer and merriment may seem like a good thing, you may want to hold off on the eggnog and Christmas carols before Thanksgiving. I mean, it turns out celebrating the holidays too early may actually be bad for your health. There's a psychologist by the name of Linda Blair, and that's not the exorcist child, but Linda Blair claims that playing holiday music too early makes some people feel trapped psychologically. It's a reminder that we have to buy presents, cater to people, organize celebrations. It can become stressful because we also need to organize family planning for Thanksgiving as well. And so for some, it's too much, and having a Christmas reminder that happens too soon can trigger depression or worse. People who have, somebody once told me I should do a show about people who are born on Christmas and how hard it is for them. So, I mean, beyond the personal blows or addiction to Yuletide tracks, basically what this does is, as my guest tonight, Dr. Demento, has said, he says, well, it serves the retailer. It's all about money, money, money, money. They want to make a small fortune off our holiday anxiety, blasting jingle bells on a loop starting on November 1st. A recent Tampa Bay Times report took a look into big budget department stores taking advantage of our year-round hankering for carols, and they declared Best Buy the worst offender, where Christmas music starts looping a full 2 months before the actual holiday arrives. Sears and Kmart are no better, hanging mistletoe and kicking off their Christmas push months before Black Friday. So for many people who are unaware, this is called a Christmas creep. It used to be frowned upon in the 1980s until the internet came along and brick and mortar businesses were hurting financially. So, you know, when you look at the Christmas creep, it's a necessity for survival. And that's why a lot of the stores do it. That's why a lot of people do it. So tonight on Ground Zero, we're playing some really bizarre Christmas tunes, and we're going to welcome back Dr. Demento on the program tonight. We're so glad to have him on. 877-733. It's good to have you on, Dr. Demento. Welcome back to the second hour.
1: Glad to be here. You know, my sister's birthday is on Christmas.
0: So is it true what they say about Christmas kids, that they often feel like, you know, they're screwed over because they're getting both Christmas and birthday presents at the same time?
1: Yeah, I remember one Christmas I said, Merry Christmas and Happy Birthday, and it was the same present. It was an extra nice present, but she was pissed. She didn't like that too much.
0: Yeah, because some guy, I don't know where it was in a bar, and he talked to me, and he said, you got to do a show on Christmas kids and how they grow up. You know, they feel like, you know, they don't get a birthday because Christmas is in the way of their birthday, and they resent it. They become very resentful.
1: Yeah, that's true. I mean, my sister's older now and doesn't feel it as much, but oh, when she was younger, it definitely hurt.
0: Yeah, I can imagine. I mean, I wouldn't want that. I can, you know, having something that close, you know, and hoping that you could get, I mean, maybe they ought to just like take a day before and celebrate the birthday. And then, you know, that way it makes you lucky because you were born near Christmas, you know?
1: Yeah, sometimes my sister does that.
0: Well, you know, it's not just you know, on your birthday and Christmas, you get presents that you don't like, or you don't necessarily, you know, like the idea that you're getting presents that are like this. There's a song that came out by Garfunkel and Oates, and this basically typifies anyone who's gotten a present at Christmas time that they can't stand. This song is called Present Face. It's by Garfunkel and Oates. With us, Dr. Demento tonight. Listen to this.

0: have present face, present face, present face, present face.
1: No, I really like it. It's totally cool.
2: It's kind of nice.
3: It's one of, you don't think you need, and then you get it. It's so great.
4: It's medium. I mean, that extra large, but it's good incentive.
3: Oh, this. The thing is, I don't know what to say because I like it so much.

0: of present base.
1: You shouldn't have
0: present base.
1: Just what I want in present base.
0: For all the times I go fishing.
1: Present base.
0: Oh.
2: Garfunkel and Oates. Doctor, whatever, what presents have you ever gotten that gave you present face? Anything?
3: Oh, not recently. I mean, when I was a kid, it was sweaters or socks or something like that.
2: Yeah, that was the way it was at my house.
3: Everybody wanted to keep little Barry warm. But, you know, I play that song usually my first show after Christmas. I play that one.
2: Yeah, it's perfect for after Christmas. See, and that's the thing. When I was a kid, too, it was always funny. We'd always wake up, and my dad had this thing where he thought, if we could have presents stacked from the tree all the way to the other end of the front room, the kids would think, boy, Santa was really good to them this year. We'd come out, we'd go, look at all the presents, yay, blah, blah, blah. And we'd open up, it's underwear, it's socks, it's gloves. And then we wonder, where are the toys? And then, like, in the small little corner near one of the Christmas tree ornaments, like two or three boxes there, and they have the toys we wanted or the games we wanted to play. And we're like thinking, okay, you know, just having the present face is what it is. Dr. Demento with us tonight on Ground Zero, playing some of the, well, we're actually kind of ribbing people who really get into Christmas a little bit before they're supposed to. A little bit bad taste. Maybe these songs are in a little bit bad taste, but it's fun for sure. And Dr. Demento's with us to take our hands and lead us to the promised land, which is Thanksgiving. And we need to remember that holiday. 877-733-1011. That's 877-733-1011. I'm Clegg Lewis. 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

0: 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Dr. Demento with us tonight on Ground Zero.
1: Woo-hoo!
0: Yes, Dr. Demento with us. So good to have him. Barry, of course, with us tonight on Ground Zero for a very, very pre-Christmas, I guess.
1: Yeah.
0: Anyway, it's so good to have him with us. 877-733-1011. Let's go to Todd in Washington. We've got a question for Dr. Demento. Go ahead, Todd.
2: Yes, good evening, gentlemen. Doctor, I want to say I've been a fan since the 70s. I want to thank you for all the years of laughs and great novelty records. But I want to take you back to a song that you did, your Christmas song called I'm a Christmas Tree. Can you tell me the story of how that came
3: about? With Wild Man Fisher. They were being recorded by Barnes & Barnes, who were good friends of mine, and they called me and said, we're recording Wild Man Fisher tonight at my house. Would you like to come over and hang out? And so I did. Well, Wild Man Fisher, for some reason, didn't feel like singing that evening. He didn't have the pep. That was his word for it. So since they'd set up all the equipment, they wanted to record something for the album, they said, why don't you try singing along with him, and maybe that'll give him some more enthusiasm. So that's exactly what I did on that one short song called I'm a Christmas Tree. I had the lyrics scribbled on a piece of paper, and I misread them once, and you can hear that. It's right there. But anyway, it was a lot of fun, and they wound up with a track that they could use, so it was worthwhile.
0: I always wanted to know about how what happened to that song. So was Wild Man Fisher crazy?
3: Well, yeah, he was a diagnosed paranoid schizophrenic.
0: Oh, okay, I'm just curious because I remember the rumors that he was crazy and that, they said he was kind of crazy, and so just the idea of you getting into a studio with him, and of course they let you have studio time to do this song. I think it was just amazing as well.
3: Yeah, well, that was Barnes and Barnes recorded them in their living room, actually.
0: Oh, really? It was in the living room.
3: Yeah, in Bill Mumy's living room. That's where they did that session. So a lot of his recordings were done there. Sometimes they go outdoors, and they recorded some of him in a pedestrian underpass under a street where it was all concrete and echoey. And so you know, they tried all kinds of things to make the record interesting.
0: Well, Todd, just for you, we're going to play I'm a Christmas Tree by Wild Man Fisher and Dr. Demento.
4: I'm a Christmas tree, I'm a Christmas tree, everybody hangs their ornaments on me. I'm a Christmas tree, I'm a Christmas tree, people throw

0: He breaks lots of laws. He trespasses. He breaks and enters. He travels all around the world without a valid passport. I'm a Hanukkah Bush.
1: Hanukkah Bush.
2: I got it.
0: I'm a Hanukkah Bush. I'm a lot like a Jewish Christmas tree.
1: Woo!
0: But I'm not.
3: Was that painful to listen to, or you still have fond memories of that?
4: Oh, I have fond memories of it. Yeah. Maybe not my very favorite cut, but it's, you know,
3: I stumbled upon it. It was funny because I was, you know, I knew you were coming on the show, and I was like going through all the crazy stuff I could gather for tonight, and I stumbled upon it. I go, I got to play this for Dr. D. I got to play this because I remember when he used to play it on his show, and I always thought, what the heck? What did Wildman Fisher and him do that night that they got into a studio and they just goofed around like that? I mean, because it's hard to get into studios like that, and of course, so they recorded that in their front room. Billy Mumie did.
4: Right. Well, some nights Larry had the pep. That was his word for it.
3: Oh, okay.
4: And he realized that some nights he felt more like singing than other nights. He acknowledged that. So if he did not have the pep, Barnes & Barnes, wanting to get the album done, would try various ways to give him the pep, get him going. And I think after we sang that, he did get another couple of tracks down, so that was worthwhile.
3: Well, that's great. And here's the thing about Christmas trees, too. And a lot of people think that, you know, putting up the Christmas tree before Thanksgiving is a good idea. Apparently, I was reading it was Good Housekeeping, I think, did an article saying that it's important that timing of the Christmas tree and putting it up is very important because if you put it up before Christmas, your family runs the risk of getting sick. And I thought, what? And it's like, if you put it up before Thanksgiving, apparently, even if you put it up, I guess you'd say like maybe 2 or 3 weeks before Christmas, the thing is that what happens is that the Christmas lights, according to Good Housekeeping, unless you keep them clean, they're up in the attic, they're gathering mold, they're gathering dust. And then the tree, of course, has terpene, or I think it's called terpene coming out of it. And usually these young trees, when you bring them in, they have sap that are coming out of them. Some people are allergic to the sap. So usually if you bring a Christmas tree into the house and you bring it in like around before Thanksgiving and everybody's got a cold or they've got a sneeze going on during the Thanksgiving holidays, it's because you brought a tree in too soon. And usually the trees, if they sit in a lot longer and you bring them in and you have them like maybe a week or 2 or 3 days before Christmas, the recommendation is that you have it 2 or 3 days before Christmas, decorate the tree, and then you can let it sit until about New Year's, and then you bring it down, because otherwise people will be sick in your house. That was why. And so, I don't know.
4: When I was a kid, we started usually about 10 days before Christmas and left it up till New Year's Eve.
3: That's what we did, too. And it was just a tradition that, and I think it's because of what Good Housekeeping said. They said, you don't want to bring a tree in too soon if it's a live tree because your family will get sick because most people are allergic to the terpene. They're allergic to all that stuff. And of course, the dust and the lights and everything else, that's another thing to be aware of, if you're doing. And that's why, again, bringing Christmas too early into your life can make you sick. It can make you feel crappy. It can give you all kinds of anxiety and all kinds of horrible things can happen. 877-733-1011. That's 877-733-1011. With us tonight is Dr. Demento, and we're talking about the Christmas creep. We're talking about, doing Christmas too early to our own Yuletide peril. And we're wondering if maybe around your house you do it too early, or you don't like things coming too early, Christmas happening too early, or Christmas music happening too early. We'd love to hear from you tonight. 877-733-1011. That's 877-733-1011. More from Dr. Demento coming up, and a lot of other funny stuff on the way right here on Ground Zero. Don't go away.

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3: As the clock struck midnight on Christmas Eve, a man noticed the little tree. The man was not dressed elegantly. He was actually quite poor, but he saw the tree and he fell in love with it. And he said to the owner, "How much will it cost to buy this tree?" And the owner said, "Oh, that little tree, I'll give it to you for a quarter." And the man said, "That's just right." And he reached in his threadbare pants and pulled out a shiny quarter and gave it to the man. He picked up the little tree in his arms and took it home. And when he arrived home, his family was delighted with the little tree. It was going to be a happy Christmas after all. And everyone in the family agreed. It was the best Christmas tree they ever ate.
4: All right, we are rocking. This is Dailing Associates, Haunted Spot, take one.
5: Ho, ho, ho!
4: So I know this is your trademark thing and everything. I'm not going to tell you how to do it. Kind of want to hear more smile, I think. Let's make it a little bigger. No, that was too big. That was great. It was just too many hopes. You lost a little joviality there. Alright, that's a little evil. A little phlegmy, I think. That's not how I wrote it. I don't think you're hitting the alliteration. Just from what I heard from the other room.
6: That's nice. I think I like the middle one. The second middle one. Right there. Hold that. Three hoes. Middle, middle. Actually, go middle one, top one.
4: There was something in there that was kind of like a little puppy dog, which was nice. You know what? I've got an idea.
6: What?
4: Why don't we just do like 20 hoes in a row and maybe we can pull three of them out of there, you know? Let's get another for backup.
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7: 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Dr. Demento is with us. We're going to go to Lorraine in Florida. Hi, Lorraine. You're on Ground Zero.
9: Good evening, gentlemen. Clyde, I'm with you. This Christmas music just makes me sick. I will not listen to the radio except for evening, your show, and then there's another show that follows yours on my station.
7: And then I play Christmas music.
9: No, no Christmas music. That's not what the season's about.
7: No.
9: The only thing I have to do with this season is I take advantage of some of the sales on stuff that I absolutely need. You know, there's no presents, exchange, or anything. It's about love. It's about, you know, stuff like, it's not this commercial stuff. The only Christmas music I like is stuff that Dr. D would play. And the one that I really like is Walking Around in Women's Underwear.
10: Oh, yeah. Thank you.
9: You with that one?
10: Yes.
7: Tell us about that song, Dr. D.
10: Oh, it's a parody of the song Winter Wonderland. Can't remember all the lyrics, but anyway, it's just pretty much what the title says. But it's a cute one. I play it just about every year.
7: I think that maybe we should refresh Lorraine's memory. What do you say?
10: Why, sure.
7: Let's do it. This is Walking Around in Women's Underwear. This is for Lorraine in Florida. Here you go.

0: Bob Rivers, man, I'll tell you, I met Bob. Yeah. I met Bob in Atlanta. He was at what they call the American Comedy Boot Camp. We were out there with CNN and a group of other guys. Rivers is an amazing, talented individual. I mean, he doesn't just do Christmas music. He does other parodies. He was the parody king. The guy wrote all. I remember Rick Dees wrote a lot of good parodies, and of course, Weird Al, of course, has made a career out of it. But Bob Rivers, man, he's really good.
1: Yeah, he certainly is. Yeah. And before that, there was another parody, which was Walking Around Inventor Underwear with a Swedish accent by Stan and Doug from Seattle. And that was pretty good. But, you know, when Bob Rivers came along, made it women's underwear, and that kind of kicked it up a notch.
0: Yeah, I think it did, especially with, we're all looking at all kinds of lifestyles here. So I mean, it's like one of those things that really is applying now. Let's go to Gary in Wisconsin. Hi, Gary. You're on Ground Zero with Dr. Demento.
2: Well, hi, Clyde, Dr. Demento. I really enjoy your show, Clyde. I've been listening to about 4 years now.
0: Thank you.
2: And I listen to you and Michael Savage are my staple.
0: Well, thank you. That's great.
2: And I want to ask you a question, Dr. Demento. I'd like to hear you do a show on the pagan origins of Christmas, because there's a lot of stuff people don't know on.
0: Right.
2: And I think you've done that before.
0: Yeah.
1: I like to hear that. You know, Halloween has a lot of pagan origins, too.
0: Yeah, didn't they spread, like, Halloween and Thanksgiving and Christmas together with Saturnalia? Because, I mean, I always say, too, one of the things is I do a lot of paranormal shows around Halloween, and I do paranormal shows hit and miss every year. But I always seem to get into some really good ghost stories around Christmas time, and I always felt like, ever since I saw Charles Dickens' Christmas Carol, every version you can speak of, I've always thought to myself, Christmas is a great time to tell ghost stories.
1: Yes.
0: It is. It certainly is.
2: Yeah.
0: So, Gary, did you have a question for Dr. Demento?
2: Well, I live in Wisconsin now, but I lived in Seattle for about that area for about 29 years. And on Sunday nights on one country channel, they used to have a radio show called Music with Madman Moskowitz.
1: Oh, yeah, I remember him.
2: I think I remember hearing Maskowitz mention your name. He probably played a few of your songs. And
1: yeah, I think that was out of period, if I remember rightly.
0: Was he a protege of yours, Doc, or was he just somebody that tried to do a show like yours?
1: I think he actually started before I did.
0: Wow.
1: With kind of a little different way of doing things. It wasn't all novelty music.
0: Oh, okay, I see.
1: Yeah.
0: Well, thank you for bringing that up, Gary.
2: A friend of mine come up and put the song was called Have Yourself a Pagan Little Christmas.
0: Well, I'll have to look for that one. I didn't say. Maybe I'll play it for another Christmas special coming up. Who knows? Let's go to Richard in Tennessee. You're on Ground Zero. You have a question for Dr. Demento. Go ahead. I mean, sorry, Richard in Indiana. Sorry, you're on Ground Zero. Oh, you're in Tennessee. Bye. You're in Tennessee. Yeah, go ahead, Richard. I'm sorry.
3: Yes, you're right. This is Tennessee. My name is Richard, and it is really good to hear the doctor, and it's good to hear you.
0: Well, thank you.
3: And doctors should know that when I was in college, when his program was on, it didn't make any difference what we were studying for. It was mandatory listening.
1: Oh, thank you.
0: I think mandatory listening is correct, because if you listen to Dr. Demento, not only do you get a great knowledge of novelty songs, but you should go to his seminars. They're amazing. When he does his seminars on different types of music, whether it be punk rock or classical music or anything, they are always amazing, and they're worth every penny you pay to go in.
3: Doc, if you come to Tennessee and do that, especially in the Memphis area, so I don't have to travel a whole lot, I will be there. But I do have a question for you, and this might be in the area of being politically incorrect, possibly emotionally insensitive, but hey, it is what it is. I gave my daughter the 33 and a third soundtrack album from Walt Disney's Song of the South. And any idea what kind of dollars she might be holding on to?
1: Oh, you could look on eBay and see what it sold for. There's a website called PopSike, P-O-P-S-I-K-E. You enter Song of the South, it'll tell you what's the last amount it sold for. That's a collector's item, you know, because Disney hasn't really been promoting that for a while for reasons that were easily understood.
0: What kind of shape is it in, Richard? What kind of shape is it in?
3: It's not mint, but I would put it as very good.
0: Really?
1: What kind of record?
3: The original
1: 78s, 45s, or
3: No, this is 33 1/3, the big L.
1: Oh, okay, yeah, all right.
3: And it still has the original cover, which is in great shape. And you know, there are no tears, there's no scuffs or anything else on it.
0: Well, there are some people that do collect that stuff. I mean,
1: for sure. Somebody's going to want that
0: right.
1: If you put it up on eBay.
0: Some people find it offensive, but other people find it, collectible, which is interesting. I've got an Etsy used copy for $14.86 that I'm looking at right now. Uncle Remus Song of the South record, $29.99 value now. But then again, if you're a collector and you're looking for something like that to have, you know, they may pay a bigger price depending on the condition of the album.
3: Never can tell. But I'm going to let you go so you can get somebody else in before the witching hour comes. But it was really great. Thank you for the trip back in time.
0: You bet. Thank you for calling. I really appreciate
1: it. My pleasure. Fun for me, too.
0: Okay. And we're going to be back with more Ground Zero right here with Dr. Demento coming up. I think we got time for maybe one more, and then we're going to say goodbye to Dr. Demento right here on Ground Zero. 877-733-1011. That's 877-733-1011. We'll be back.

for fun, you gotta look out for number one, Christmas socks. Christmas became worse as years went by. It was the most dreaded time of year. My parents got me clothes that just weren't cool, when all I want is money to buy beer. There was a girl at church who I was sweet on, so in the Christmas play I was the ox. I really think she liked me till I stepped on baby Jesus, even for our Savior Christmas socks.

0: the perils of commercialism and Christmas sucking. That's definitely it. I mean, the commercialism sucks the life out of Christmas. Playing music too soon sucks the life out of Christmas.
1: Yeah, Stan Freberg's Green Christmas talked about that back in 1958, and it was extremely controversial. He was just criticizing the commercialism of Christmas, but people thought that he was being sacrilegious.
0: Yeah, I know. I think a lot of the time, people don't understand that some people who just don't want to hear Merry Christmas, they don't want to hear it because they just don't want to hear about, not that they don't want to hear about Christ or the Christ child, they don't want to hear about the commercialism anymore. They're just tired of it. And so this whole war on Christmas thing is not necessarily a war on spirituality. It's a war against commercialism. And I think a lot of people haven't figured that out yet. So we have everybody, taking a political stand on what Christmas should be instead of just keeping in their hearts where they should keep it. And now, my gosh, with Thanksgiving being so politically divided this year, I wonder how Christmas is going to fare.
1: Well, I agree with you 100%, and I hope it gets through. And I think it will. There's a lot of people really have a lot of emotional stuff invested in Christmas.
0: Yes, so they really do. Let's go to Caleb in Washington. Hi, Caleb. You're on with Dr. Demento. Go ahead. Caleb, are you there?
2: Great to be on the show. I just want to say, Dr. Demento, the funny farm is definitely alive and well in my household.
1: Thank you.
2: My mother-in-law actually thinks of all of his grandchildren, so.
0: Great.
2: Just got to say.
1: They're coming to take me away, ha-ha, to the funny farm.
2: Yes, exactly. So one thing that I wanted to contribute to tonight's show is a little bit of history. As far as Hark the Herald Angels Sing, that was actually first published in 1739, and then moving forward a couple hundred years, the commercialism of Christmas really came about, I feel at least, with the version of Santa Claus that Coca-Cola came out with. You see that everywhere nowadays, the red hat, the white beard, everything like that.
1: Yeah.
2: So, that's really my contribution to tonight's show. Again, Dr. Demento, a pleasure to meet you. Clay Lewis, great show. Love you. Keep on.
0: Thank you. We will. We'll keep on doing. Hey, Dr. Demento, let us know. Happy Thanksgiving and merry early, I guess. Just want to ask you, when does your show air online, and tell us about what you got coming up for the holiday?
1: Anytime you want. It's available on demand anytime you want. DrDemento.com. Not only the current show, but over 1,000 old shows, and we put the new show up every Saturday, Friday night, Friday night into Saturday morning, we put a new show up. But you can always get all of our shows, the new one and all these old ones, drdemento.com. And look for Barnes & Barnes Holidays in Lumania. And, of course, my demented punk Christmas album, yes.
0: Yes, that's an amazing album. You got to get that one. It's Dr. Demento, Pretty in Punk. Great album.
1: Yeah, Dr. Demento covered in punk.
0: Covered in punk. Pretty in punk, too. You're pretty in punk and a top hat, too, Dr. D. Thank you so much for being on the program, and thank you for being such a great friend over these years. I love you, man. Remember, stay demented, right?
1: Yeah.
0: Thank you, buddy. We'll be back with more Ground Zero. Remember, listen to groundzero.com and listen to the late hours. We've got more songs to come, more stuff to talk about, all kinds of stuff about getting Christmas a little too early in your stocking. We don't want that. 877-733-1011. 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

I'm Clyde Lewis, and this is Ground Zero. The numbers to call tonight, 877-733-1011. That's 877-733-1011. So when we had our meeting about this show, the staff, we all agreed that Christmas music before Halloween is simply wrong. It's all covered in wrong sauce. We also thought it was terrible that most of the Midwest was covered in snow as well. Again, the weather's ruining everything for everybody. And maybe Christmas cheer is what we want, right? Plus impeachment. I mean, what a joke that is. So we thought, what would really make people happy? Well, let's do a fun little show about the perils of early Christmas songs. And everywhere I went, I did a search on the internet and say, well, what is the bad time to play Christmas songs? What is bad about early Christmas? Is there anything bad about it? And it all depends on where you are. Usually if you're on a site that's linked to some store, they'll tell you, oh yeah, Christmas is great. We love it. Christmas music now. Yeah. But as I was looking around and I was doing the study, I found this terminology called Christmas creep. It is very popular. It was first used in the 1980s. And what it was is that people, they can smell a Christmas creep coming on when they go to a store and they start to see the bows and they start to see the presents and they start to see you'll hear the Yuletide tracks playing, you know, on the music and whatever. And what it is that it's basically a play on emotional happiness and emotional anxiety. Okay. It's the same thing. It's psychological. See, many people are unaware of Christmas creep because they make it so subtle. And then, of course, they bang it. They hit it over your head over and over again like a cudgel. And it used to be frowned upon in the 1980s to have a Christmas creep until the internet came along in the 1990s, about 1995, when PCs came on board. And then, of course, brick and mortar businesses were going out of business. I mean, Sears has gone out of business. Some of them have. A lot of other stores have gone out of business because of the internet. They didn't change their business model. And so many of them, you know, they either live or die by the Christmas ticket. And so the Christmas creep became a necessity for survival. It's also been seen as a distraction where some people don't even recognize Thanksgiving.

Spirit Store, which is a Halloween store, open up here in Portland. It opened up in August. So they had Christmas, I mean, they had Halloween stuff out in August, and I didn't like that either. So, you know, when a radio station starts playing Christmas music too early, they're actually participating in pushing this Christmas creep, and it's in bad taste. And a lot of people say, well, so what? It's making me money. Well, that's the point. It's a strategy to get retailers to spend their Christmas budgets, and in some cases, it's a ploy to position itself, radio stations, as a Christmas listening destination. And some people, as Dr. Demento said, they love to go find the Christmas music. Oh, let's listen to Christmas music. Well, it's great if you find Christmas music at a station that's playing Christmas music, you know, just a little, maybe on Thanksgiving Day or something. But prior to the early 21st century, radio stations commonly began adding some Christmas songs to the regular playlist in early December and then playing an all-Christmas playlist on December 24th and 25th. I know that all across the country, you know, when we do a talk radio show, we have to play specials or something else because a lot of talk radio stations preempt regular programming for Christmas programming, or they actually have Christmas shows that they air that are talk radio Christmas shows. I know every year this station runs the Mannheim Steamroller Christmas special, so it's been a tradition every year. I don't know about, I mean, maybe they should do a Trans-Siberian Orchestra Christmas special. That'd be great if they had one. But some satellite channels now play Christmas music from November 1st to January 1st. That's a lot of Christmas music. It is still extremely rare to hear stations, other than those pulling a stunt between changing formats, change to Christmas music in October. It used to be that participating in a Christmas creep was in poor taste. In fact, some people go out of their way to listen to radio stations that do not play Christmas music before Thanksgiving. I say that it's still in poor taste. In fact, it sends a message of desperation and also adds to the cliche that Christmas is just too damn commercial. I mean, maybe we should boycott Christmas music that is played way before Thanksgiving. That's something to think about, I think. Because it grates on you. It really does. It grates on a lot of people. And so, you know, they don't even want to be a part of it. They don't even want to listen to it. In fact, there's a song that I want to play for you right now. It's a very good Christmas song that really explains how I feel about the whole shopping season. This is the 12 Pains of Christmas right here on Ground Zero for your Yuletide Peril.

I'm sure we all feel that way. Of course we do. It's Christmas. It's going to be. It's Christmas too early right here on Ground Zero. 877-733-1011. That's 877-733-1011. We'll be back with more of your phone calls and all kinds of other cool stuff right here on Ground Zero. Do you think that maybe playing Christmas songs early drives people nuts? Do you think that people are celebrating it too early? Do you really like the Christmas creep? Or do you think that maybe we should declare war on it? I mean, come on. There's a reason why I think people get a little annoyed and they say things like season's greetings and other things. They're just too damn punchy and tired to deal with Christmas because they've had it shoved down their throats since Halloween. 877-733-1011. That's 877-733-1011. I'm Clyde Lewis. 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Don't go away.

0: go to Dave in New York. Hi, Dave. You're on Ground Zero.
1: Hey, thank you so much for tonight's show. After Ukraine, Ukraine, Ukraine all day.
0: You bet.
1: It was a delight to hear something else. I was hoping to get to talk with Dr. Demento. I've been a fan for years and also a fan of Weird Al Yankovic.
0: Right.
1: I play the accordion. And the perfect song that you should play on this show, I know it's kind of dark, but Christmas at Ground Zero.
0: I play it on my Christmas specials all the time, but I got another one. Okay. I got another one by Al, if you want to hear it. You ready?
1: Well, we'll get to that in a minute.
0: Okay. I would play it for you. I mean, I play Christmas at Ground Zero when I do my Christmas specials always because okay. I like to feel that Al played that song, actually made it for my show because I do Christmas at Ground Zero, right? So I've got another song I want to play for you. Want to hear it?
1: Sure.
0: All right. This song is called The Night Santa Went Crazy by Weird Al Yankovic.
1: Oh,
0: Here it is for you, Dave, since you requested Weird Al. Here we go.

0: there you have it. The night Santa went crazy. And that is Weird Al Yankovic. For you, Dave, you know.
1: I think Santa's not the only one going crazy in this country.
0: No kidding. I just figured, you know, it's the best I could do because, like I said, I like to reserve Christmas at Ground Zero for my own little Christmas specials. Right. And so I like to use that as my theme music. It's kind of an old tradition of mine. So this is the second. Goody's done two Christmas songs so far. I think he's done some other ones too. But I think, Weird Al got his start on Dr. Demento, actually. He recorded a lot of his songs.
1: Someone Rides the Bus.
0: Yeah, he wrote that, and My Bologna recorded that in the bathroom, I believe, of his college.
1: I think so, yeah.
0: Yeah, so that's how you get your start.
1: I got a comment on Christmas Creep.
0: Yeah, what about it?
1: There's the other side of it, where the day after Christmas, Christmas music is all gone. They're all back to playing their regular 10 songs over and over again.
0: Oh, so you're saying there should be kind of a way that we like wean our way from Christmas music. It's like, you know, I agree with you. You know, once Christmas happens, a lot of the Christmas music goes away. I would rather see music being played closer to Christmas and then all the way till New Year's rather than having it play right after Halloween. I that's a great idea, I believe.
1: Well, we have a station owner in this town from Ukraine, so he plays Christmas music right through till Orthodox Christmas, which is 2 weeks later than American Christmas. So,
0: wow, I didn't know that.
1: That's the station to listen to around here.
0: Well, Dave, thank you. I appreciate you calling in and making that request tonight. What a great song.
1: Hey, Feliz Navidad and Happy Thanksgiving.
0: And Obese Navidad to you. That's Thanksgiving, too, in Spanish. So I appreciate that. Take care.
1: Catch you later.
0: Obese Navidad. Obese Navidad. Obese Navidad. You ate too much Thanksgiving and now you're fat. Yeah. I'm pretty good when I'm like, you know, doing some improvisation, I guess. Oh, not bad? I give you the not bad, right? 877-733-1011. That's 877-733-1011. More coming up of playing Christmas songs too early and your thoughts. Should we, you know, tell stations, look, we don't want the Christmas music until right before Christmas? Or do you like it? I mean, do you like having the festivities like after Halloween? That would drive me nuts. 877-733-1011. That's 877-733-1011. We'll be back.
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3: Absolutely. In fact, it has been so important. 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It's making them do a better job because they're sharper, and they're not as nervous and not as much anxiety. 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
2: So when you ingest CBD, what does it do for the body?
3: It's inflammatory. 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It drops the inflammation. 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
3: I always like to direct people to the salve. 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
2: Sounds fantastic. 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
3: 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That's AncientLifeOil.com.
2: Fantastic.

0: that is Christmas, man. Look at this. Why are you doing this to me? Why did you? Where are they anyway? The word, brother, we got it.
1: They opened up. What time is it?

0: Merry Mother Christmas.
1: Yes, friends. We are playing stuff early. Why? Because I'm giving my staff Black Friday off. Really. And I figured this would be a great rerun show for Black Friday since it reminds us of the cheer and the beauty of this holiday season. Playing songs too early. Don we now our Yuletide Barrel. It's Ground Zero. 877-733-1011. Let's go to Mark in Florida. Hi, Mark. You're on Ground Zero.
2: Hey, loving this show. Only on this show will we pick apart and talk about this subject. I wanted to say a couple things. First of all, it was excellent hearing Dr. Demento. You can still hear the zany in his voice, and I grew up on that stuff, and I just thought it was so cool that I would listen to it. Me and my friends, and we talk about it, and you get the best guests, I swear. What I wanted to say was a couple things back, just, you know, I didn't know about the tie-in about Weird Al Yankovic and Dr. Demento, so that was something I learned, and I love Weird Al Yankovic. I think he's a genius.
1: He is a genius.
2: And
1: yeah.
2: When you playing that song, it sounded like, did you get that from Twisted Christmas, the 12 days
1: yes,
2: of Christmas?
1: Yes. In fact, I am a big Bob Rivers fan. We have a lot of songs tonight that are Bob Rivers songs. And I think we have like three that we played. I mean, Walking Around in Women's Underwear was a Bob Rivers song. And then, of course, the 12 Pains of Christmas. That was actually the first Bob Rivers song I ever heard. And I fell in love with it because it basically described, when I was an adult, when I became an adult, it described how I felt about what Christmas was all about. You know, can't get the lights to work. You know, wife's panicking because of the in-laws.
2: Did you notice the voices in that, Clyde? Did you notice like that some guy was trying to be like Carol O'Connor's
1: Archie Bunker.
2: Everybody knows that. And when was it the first like Jackie Gleason of the Honeymooners? You can tell, you know, big obnoxious voices of men that would be angry being dads having troubles during Christmas.
1: Well, and then the women, you know, I have to face my in-laws. Oh my God, I have to face my in-laws. And that's the way it was at my house. It's like, yeah, I have to face my in-laws. That was my father, my mother, and my brother and sister. Then I have to face my in-laws. I'm like, I was the guy whose in-laws weren't very happy. You know, my wives didn't like my in-laws because they, you know, I don't know why they didn't like them. But then again, I mean, I think the only person that I was married to, my first wife had a really cool mom and a cool brother. And she also had a brother who played for BYU. So it's kind of cool to talk football. And then, my second wife, her mother was just horrible, horrible person. And then my third wife, she didn't have a mom or any parents alive. So we really didn't have any, you know, in-laws or outlaws to speak of. And right now everything's copacetic at our place now because Janine, she likes to believe that every day should be a holiday. And so she kind of, you know, every once in a while surprises me with some, you know, food that's kind of, you know, every once in a while food that may be that would be holiday fare. But before then, she once made me a halibut with filbert sauce. I'd never had filbert sauce before.
2: Wow.
1: And, you know, she does that sometimes. She doesn't do it all the time, though, but she does it sometimes. When she does, she's always a great cook, so.
2: Let me ask you this. Would you see this take on the holidays? First of all, I want to say the reason why Halloween is really neat is it's the very last day of a 31-day month, and it's a natural buildup. To me, I've always loved Halloween. It was big in our family. And then the whole thing about Thanksgiving is important too, but we kind of mesh things together. I know that, you know, the holidays, you know, people start visiting you probably around the first one and then they're there until, or you get waves of them until Christmas. So it's a big people coming from Pittsburgh, Pennsylvania, which is my mom's side of the family. But what I wanted to ask you about was, of course, ghost stories make sense in December. I mean, it's the big chill. It's the chill factor. You're already cold. And if everything's quiet and still with a thick, you know, cold air, it's the perfect time. I'm right on board with you saying that Halloween ghost stories are apropos.
1: I always tell people,
2: Jingle Bells, I was going to say, Jingle Bells says making spirits rise in it. I always thought, when I was a kid, I didn't think it meant the holiday spirit. Christmas, I thought it meant ghosts come around. You know,
1: making spirits rise.
2: Song, but
1: I agree.
2: Right on board with that.
1: What about that song where it goes, and scary ghost stories that tell of the long ago, long ago.
2: Why else would they? That too. So it's, you get the out-of-town relatives telling you stories, and you know, of your generations,
1: right.
2: It's perfect. You know, going back, it's perfect. It's perfect.
1: Well, I always say, you know, my situation is this. You know, we have, you know, we have 365, well, less than that to fill. We have 52 weeks to fill on the air, 5 days a week. Christmas is usually one of those things where we can, you know, towards the end of the year, we can be lax because we play Christmas specials. We've hopefully already aired enough Christmas stuff to get people annoyed anyway. So, but most of the time, you know, Halloween kicks around and we, about mid-October, we start doing some really scary shows. But then we kind of, you know, feel around for some, you know, good conspiracy theory shows. Then we go back to some really good paranormal shows right around Christmas time, which is something that's accidental, I guess. We just do that. And then, of course, the whole New Year thing and stuff. But, yeah, you know, we do hit hard around the darker times of the year, a lot of the more paranormal, more bizarre shows. Because I think when it gets darker earlier, it's always easier to kind of fall into that. And I'm going to tell you a story, yep. Kids. Gather around the radio thing. I mean, in the yep. Summertime, you're more or less looking for Bigfoot and UFOs and aliens and everything. Yep. But, you know, I guess you could have an alien for Christmas. There's no problem with that. Because, you know, we can always speculate that Santa Claus is an alien, right? Because he comes at night and he hides everything. He's kind of, like, you know, I don't know. Maybe the Grinch was an alien. Do you think the Grinch was an alien? He probably was.
2: Maybe green. You never know. The elves, who knows? Who knows? There could be all kinds of tie-ins, but I think it's great.
1: Yeah.
2: That's why I listen to this show, because the tie-ins of the holidays, are it's fantastic.
1: Well, thank you. I really appreciate that, Mark. Thank you for calling the program.
2: Have a good, yes, sir.
1: You too. You take care. Have a happy Thanksgiving. Have a happy Thanksgiving, because that's...
2: Yeah. Feliz Dia de Pavo. Happy Dia de Turkey.
1: Yeah, exactly. Very good. Thank you so much. Happy Turkey Day. That's right, Turkey Day. All right, we're going to take a break. We'll be right back with more Ground Zero. 877-733-1011. That's 877-733-1011. Well, you know, I'd like to know, it's calling to the program tonight. Do you think that Christmas music comes too early? Are you okay with it? Do you think, you know, the Christmas creep is in bad taste? I think it's in bad taste. I think we should start saying it is. Unless, of course, you think differently. We'd like to hear why anyone would want to hear any kind of Christmas music before Thanksgiving. I mean, is there a reason why people do this? Or is it just like Dr. Demento says? Is it a money thing? I mean, love to hear from you. 877-733-1011. That's 877-733-1011. I'm Clyde Lewis. 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
1: Holiday songs. One of my favorite holiday songs. It's Fountains of Wayne. I want an alien for Christmas. I mean, there's nothing wrong with asking for an alien, right? Putting alien songs on the air, too. That's not a bad thing as well. Let's go to Michael in Illinois. Hi, Michael. You're on Ground Zero.
2: Good morning from Illinois.
1: How you doing, man?
2: Oh, Mr. Lewis, it's a privilege to speak to you.
1: It's good to hear from you.
2: Yeah, I originally called in because my birthday is on Christmas.
1: Yes.
2: And I'm a son of a church worker. And I'm now a pastor. I've been a pastor for 25 years. But your conversation about the Christmas music is a particular, shall I say, point of infuriation for me.
1: As a pastor, you're saying this. I love you. I want to go to your congregation. I want to shout hallelujah. I want to be there, buddy. I love it. I'm glad that you're a pastor and you can be honest with me like that. That's great.
2: I asked your call screener a couple months ago. Please know that not all pastors are bad.
1: I don't think they're bad. I mean, you know what? I know a lot of great pastors. In fact, those pastors who listen to my show, they know what I'm doing. You know what I'm doing, right? You know, you can understand what I'm doing.
2: Yeah, I've been listening to you for a long time.
1: Yeah, Pastor Begley and I had a really good chat, and he knows exactly why my show's on the air, and he understands, and I'm glad, because I think people need to understand that there needs to be a show like mine on the air that'll get your mind open. Open your mind a bit and think, you know?
2: Exactly, right. And what common small-town pastors are dealing with is incomprehensible to many people.
1: Yeah.
2: And even in Christmas, I would always make it a habit. Every Christmas Eve, I would go to the mall or wherever and watch people before our Christmas Eve service.
1: Mm-hmm.
2: And I haven't been able to make it yet because it's too early. But I'm going to go on Black Friday and take a thermos of coffee or close to Best Buy or some store.
1: Yeah.
2: Just to watch people.
1: So being a pastor, I just want to let you know that they may call on you for last rites. You know what I'm saying? I'm a pastor. I'll give last rites to that guy's been trampled for that Xbox. It's like, whatever, man.
2: I might just sit in my car and drink coffee. the inanity of what the Christmas season has become drives me crazy.
1: Yeah, me too.
2: We have a carillon, and we're in a small town, but we have a carillon, and the bells ring from 9 a.m. to 9 p.m., and at the Advent season, which begins December 1st,
1: mm-hmm.
2: I play Advent hymns along with a couple of Christmas hymns.
1: Mm-hmm.
2: From Christmas to Epiphany, I play Christmas hymns.
1: Mm-hmm.
2: And I get the neighbors, I've been here 25 years, and the neighbors have never complained. In fact, they come to me and say, thank you.
1: It's interesting. You just brought up an excellent point, Pastor, and I'll tell you what the excellent point is. If you ever listen to Christmas music on the radio, it's mostly secular music, right? And I'm not a person that's going to say, secular music's stupid, because I'm playing a lot of secular music right now, and it's pretty much ribbing Christmas in the gut here. But what bothers me, though, is that everybody gets worked up over the fact that maybe Starbucks is putting season's greetings on their cups. But has anybody challenged these radio stations that play music and all they're playing are songs like, Last Christmas, I gave you my heart. That's not a Christmas song. That's crap. You know, it's like a Christmas song is, you know, and not Deck the Halls or any of those songs. Even Carol of the Bells is pretty terrifying. But I mean, you listen to some song like, you ever hear Silent Night being sung or you ever hear, you know, and you hear like somebody like, oh, I don't know, Barbara Streisand singing a Christmas song, and you're going, yeah, okay, that makes sense.
2: Very interesting.
1: Yeah, so I mean, you know, there's something about how we tend to allow the Christmas songs to play, even when they're secular, and we don't ever give a chance for some spiritual songs to play, like maybe Silent Night or something else that deals with Jesus, you know? That should be done.
2: That's what And even my son is an Oregon, he's getting his bachelor's from University of Illinois this December, and looking at master's work. But it's curious, the organists, and he has a wide variety of organists he knows, they all place a bet. They don't want to hear the carol of the drums.
1: Yeah.
2: The first one who hears it loses.
1: Well, it's like, you know, we love all these traditional songs like Drummer Boy and all this stuff, but none of this stuff is really all that Christmassy. It's just commercial Christmas pap that they wrote in order to fill air. And so, Pastor, I thank you for calling. It's what it is. I mean, think about it. I never really hear, I mean, the only time you hear something very Christmassy is maybe like when Johnny Mathis is played on the stereo at home or Perry Como. I mean, I know that sounds old, may date me a little bit. But I'm sure, you know, you listen to some, you know, country music singer singing a Christmas song. It's never about Jesus, unless it's on an album. Never on the radio anyway. Anyway, maybe not. Maybe I'm wrong. Prove me wrong. 877-733-1011. We'll be back.
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0: the earth, an incredible
1: 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Having displayed disturbance in the hysteria that is causing are incredible.

0: I'm Clyde Lewis, and this is Ground Zero. The numbers to call tonight, 877-733-1011, to be part of this pre Black Friday celebration show. I told my staff that if we did a really good job on this show, we could run it, rerun it on Black Friday. It'd be very appropriate to run it on Black Friday. That way they can be with their families at Thanksgiving. Because, you know, we don't want to ignore Thanksgiving. A lot of people do, though, because we have this Christmas creep going on. A lot of strange Christmas stuff going on, right? I mean, it's torture. It drives me crazy whenever I hear this. There's an old saying that comes from St. Thomas Garnet's theorem. Now, he postulated that there are actually three kinds of people in this world. Those who hate Christmas, those who are ambivalent, and those who adore Christmas. Then he was hanged. Seriously, he was hanged. He was killed by an apostate. Somebody hanged him in the town square. And he claimed on the day that he was executed that he was the happiest man alive. Well, apparently he didn't have to listen to Christmas music before Thanksgiving. See, in the United States, we should wait until after Thanksgiving to play Christmas music, because Thanksgiving is an important holiday too, so we should still acknowledge it. Now, for many Americans, Thanksgiving is special. It's a beloved holiday for eating turkey and spending time with friends and family. For me, it was always special because my dad's family had seven kids. And so my aunts, my uncles, and all my cousins got together. We had to go to this big center, and we could have dinner together as a family. And so we had like turkey, and we had all of it, and we'd like assembly line, had to serve ourselves in an assembly line. It was just a big Thanksgiving meal. And that was something I always remembered. It always reminded me, family is very important. But for a lot of other people, what we have now with Thanksgiving, it's deeply controversial. Because now we're being told that there needs to be a vegetarian alternative to the holiday meal. And some people are quick to tell you that Thanksgiving has a contentious history that goes far beyond when the first feast was held. And it's become a holiday thing that basically you have someone that hijacks it with cultural appropriation complaints. I mean, they say, oh, you know, it's so whitewashed, which leads some Americans to ignore Thanksgiving altogether. They won't celebrate it because it's whitewashed. They won't celebrate it because it's all about a massacre. And the holiday is becoming more political, and with impeachment on everyone's mind, we're going to eventually be seeing fewer people being invited over because of their political views. I mean, it's even worse if those you disinvite are your family members. No matter how annoying they may be, families are still worthy of being recognized and held together. But now shopping malls are available for family hangovers. Black Friday used to be 8 a.m. after Thanksgiving. Now it's Thanksgiving night, extending a full 36 hours in some cases. No time to hang out with the family. Time to pack up the car, head to the mall, because everything will be picked over by the Black Friday vulture class. You know, some people have the tradition of Christmas decorating on Black Friday. You go back to the 20th century, like 50s and 60s, Good Housekeeping once stated that Christmas decorations should actually put up no sooner than a few days before Christmas, and they should remain until the new year. I believe that this was recommended because, well, usually by that time your tree would be dead. Think about it. If you held your tree out for too long, your tree would be dead, and it'd be a fire hazard. So it's important that, you know, the longer the tree is in the house, the longer it has a chance of dying on you and catching fire. But I think another problem we have with the idea that Christmas music is played too early is because there really isn't a Thanksgiving song that we can listen to and actually go, yeah, that's a song I want to listen to at Thanksgiving. I mean, we have Alice's Restaurant from Woody Guthrie. Alice's Restaurant's about 18 minutes long, and I'm not going to play that. So what do we have left? Well, we have Adam Sandler. He did a Thanksgiving song, some improvisational Thanksgiving song on SNL. But then when he was in concert playing, people wanted to hear it again. So, in case you don't know, Adam Sandler has a song called the Thanksgiving Song. Kind of goofy, but it'll make you crack up just like Adam Sandler usually does.
1: This is a Thanksgiving song. I hope you enjoy it. love to eat turkey. 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

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I'm like, all I hear is clapping. There we go. Thanks anyways. 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

0: sock corduroys. 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Oh, I love turkey on Thanksgiving. Happy Thanksgiving, everybody.
1: So there you go. A Thanksgiving song with Adam Sandler. As we don our Yuletide peril a little early. Playing Christmas songs may drive you nuts. Drives a lot of people crazy. Makes a lot of people smile. Makes a lot of people laugh. Coming up, I want to talk about some annoying stuff that you hear at Christmas time or on radio stations at Christmas time. They still play these songs. I don't know why they play them, but they do. Talk about that coming up on Ground Zero. 877-733-1011. That's 877-733-1011. I'm Clyde Lewis. You're listening to Ground Zero, and we'll be back. So at Christmas time, as I said, you know, there's not really any real Christmas songs being played. Not ones that, you know, deal with Christmas. You know, it's all kind of poppy Christmas songs, you know. All I Want for Christmas Is You, or Last Christmas. That's my least favorite song, by the way, Last Christmas. They just did a movie called Last Christmas. I avoided it like the plague. I just can't stand that song. I don't know why I don't like that song. By George Michael, Last Christmas I Gave You My Heart, the very next day, threw it away. Tell you another song that got on my nerves. I remember when this song first came out, we played the hell out of it on classic rock stations. This is Jingle Dogs, right here.

0: And I really like dogs too. That's the problem I have with that. You know, the Jingle Dogs. It just got on my nerves that you know that they had you know that song, and we played it. I think we played it because I was actually I actually was on a classic hit station, I guess, and they would play the heck out of it because they thought it was cute, and they thought, oh, women like the sound of dogs, you know, barking and singing songs because dogs are so cute. And then, of course, they had Jingle Cats that came out after that, and that was even worse. I don't even want to go into Jingle Cats. Let's go now to phones. Let's go to Linda in Indiana. Hi, Linda. You're on Ground Zero.
1: Hey, Plato. Good show.
0: Thank you.
1: I'm a pull-up, am I not?
0: Hey, thanks, all.
1: Trying to get on with the doctor, and I lived in L.A. and listened to him like 4 decades ago. He had a Christmas song. He played Dead Puppies.
0: Christmas?
1: If you can find it.
0: Dead Puppies was a Christmas song?
1: Yeah, it was like, you know, a Hallmark movie channel where, you know, the puppies were gifted and put in a box and forgotten. It's like really sad.
0: Well, I guess...
1: The song
0: is by a band called Ogden Edsel. I remember because, see, I'm a big Dr. Demento guy.
1: Wow,
0: I'm a devotee.
1: Armando Bavario Bean.
0: Yeah, well, they did an album called Stuffed, and maybe that's what you're thinking, that maybe a stuffed puppy for Christmas would be a great Christmas gift. I don't know about it.
1: Dead Puppies.
0: Well, yeah.
1: I really think it was.
0: It is Dead Puppies. It's the song called Dead Puppies, okay, and it's by a band.
1: Lahalia Mondo Bizarro Band?
0: No, it's by Ogden Edsel. Ogden Edsel is the name of the band that did Dead Puppies.
1: No, because I met these guys way back.
0: No,
1: when,
0: it's trust me, it's Ogden Edsel. Look it up. I know it's Ogden Edsel. It's not some Bondo band or whatever. It's Ogden Edsel that does
1: Dead
0: Puppies.
1: Yeah, well, look up Wahalio Mondo Bizarro Band. I mean, maybe they both did it. I'm not sure.
0: Well, the one that I know is the one that was done by Ogden Edsel, and this is the one. It's called Dead Puppies. Here it is.

0: Bruce loved the organ ending on this song. Listen to this. It's like the Wurlitzer, man. It just, some guy just on the Wurlitzer just pumping out this song, Dead Puppies. Dead Puppies Aren't Much Fun by Ogden Edsel, right? There you go. No, what do you think, Linda? Huh?
1: That's not the song.
0: That's Dead Puppies. That was Dead Puppies.
1: No,
0: that's not the song.
1: Another one, then. I swear, it's about puppies gifted at Christmas time. It's a Christmas time a song, and they're left in the box, and they die. And it's the Wahalia Mondo Bizarro Band. Check
0: the
1: it
0: Mausoleum
1: out.
0: Mondo Bizarro. No. What?
1: Wahalia. Like W-A. This is why I was hoping to get with Dr. D, because he would know him. He used to play the song. Wahalia Mondo Bizarro Band.
0: Mondo Bizarro Band.
1: I think. I'm going back 4 decades, you know.
0: I listened to Dr. Demento and... Okay, I'm trying to look up. What's it called? The Wahalia? What's it? How do you spell? Okay, how do you spell Wahalia?
1: Wahalia, like W-A-H-W-A-L-I-A. Wahalia.
0: Wahatanasim. Okay. Hold on.
1: Mondo Bizarro Band. It was like one of his.
0: That's them. It's Ogden Edsel. Ogden Edsel, Wahalia Blues Ensemble Mondo Band.
1: And that was their dead.
0: That was their dead puppy song. That is it. Ogden Edsel, Wahalia Blues Ensemble Mondo Bizarro Band, but they're called Ogden Edsel. I'll have to look into this. I will look into this, and if I find it, I'll play it. I'll play it if that's the one. But that's Dead Puppies. That's the classic from Dr. Demento. 877-733-1011. That's 877-733-1011. We'll be back.

0: Hey! What are you trying to do? You ruined my record, man. I just bought it.
1: I don't care what you just bought. You get your little fanny perpendicular and get ready for school.
2: Thoughts of joy and hope and cheer, but mostly shopping, shopping, shopping. 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
3: Look at that. Look at there. Yes, I got you a stocking.
4: Oh, wow. 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Wow. 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

0: Christmas. 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
1: Ransack the mall.
2: Mary, mother.

0: let me tell you something. And that's another thing about the Christmas songs they usually play. They're always like different versions of Jingle Bells. You remember back when video games, when we were older, everything was just a variation on either Space Invaders or Pac-Man. All these secular Christmas songs are just variations on Jingle Bells. Any way they can just get a Jingle Bell in there, a little bit of whimsical music, and then singing something about, you know, gave you my heart, lost my butt. I don't know. It's just crap. It's just this crap. Let's go to Kim in Oregon. Hi, Kim. You're on Ground Zero.
1: Hey, Claude.
0: Hi.
1: To make sure the phone is working. So, I was going to say, songs before Christmas, honestly, no, just no. I used to actually annoy my mother-in-law because she'd have this nice list set up 6-7 weeks before Christmas, decking the tree. Christian, my partner's like, don't remind me over here. So I'd be like, can I play a song? And I would find the most annoying song. My favorite, because I used to ride motorcycles, is Hark the Harley Angels Sing.
0: What? Really?
1: It's called Hark the Harley Angels Sing. And a few of the lines is glory to the custom road king. No peace on earth. Let the tailpipes loud so our neighbors can hate us all year round.
0: Now, who sings this one?
1: I'm not sure, but if you just look on YouTube, Hark the Harley Angels Sing, you'll find things like Here Comes Bubba Claus, Rudolph the Redneck Reindeer, Deck the Double Wide. I would play those, and she would get so mad, but she would shut all Christmas music off and stew for a good 4 or 5 hours. I'm like, at least it's quiet.
0: Well, it's like somebody had told me, somebody had heard that I was going to have Dr. Demento on, and they told me, they said, yeah, Demento Christmas got me through a lot of boring holidays because I just got tired of the Christmas music, so they were playing all of what Dr. Demento had put together on his Christmas album. And that's why when I said that I was going to do this show tonight, and I said, well, yeah, just play songs, you know, a few songs just to rib the fact that people are playing Christmas songs too early. And Dr. Demento jumped at the chance. Oh, I'd love to come on and talk about that because he said, it's just so annoying. Christmas comes too early. It's, you know, whatever. So I thought, yeah, I agree. I really do.
1: I think the line that offended her most, I still find it funny, was in Harley Angels, it goes, Santa, you should get a red wide glide and get yourself some chaps, and it mentions how this way he can ride the motorcycle so he doesn't have to look at the reindeer's rear.
0: We did something similar. We did a song called, we actually produced it. I don't know if we have copies of it anywhere, but it was called Randolph the Red-Assed Baboon, and we did it like Ren and Stimpy singing it, and it was like, you know, oh, how the others loved him as they shouted out with glee. Randolph the red-ass baboon, keep your butt downwind from me. It was pretty funny. We had a good time.
1: Oh, man, and Friday, we made it a point not to go out on Black Friday. It's like, no, we're staying in. We're not going to do online shopping. We're not going to do any shopping.
0: Right.
1: I don't know if you remember this, but years and years ago, I think I was growing up, this probably scared me most. When Furbies were still popular, these people just ran in the store. And this elderly lady, to get this Furby for her granddaughter, actually bit another woman for it.
0: I heard about that. You know, it was really weird that one year, this is the truth, I went to a Ross Dress for Less, and I was looking for something for my wife. And, you know, I got there, and I saw a drone that was there. $120 drone.

0: Hey, Clyde, I'm a big fan of yours, and before I get to my comment about Christmas music, I just want to say I think you're the voice Coast to Coast AM needs. The show has turned into a big infomercial, so I just wanted to say that.
1: Well, a long time ago, they offered me Coast to Coast AM when Art Bell first left, because he and I were, like, together. You know, I was opening for him, you know, online, and I said, no, I don't want to be Art Bell's replacement, but I want to be Art Bell's replacement's replacement. I said, what does that mean? I said, well, whoever you replace Art Bell with is never going to measure up. And I know that no matter how good I am, they're going to hate my guts. So what did they do? They put in Mike Siegel to be Art Bell's replacement. And then Mike Siegel couldn't do it. And so they had George Norrie. And now George Norrie is successful. It's because he was Art Bell's replacement's replacement.
0: Well, I think that's arguable. I mean, he promotes a lot of his so-called health pills, and he has his doctor friends on, and
1: I do that sometimes.
0: Turned into an infomercial. And,
1: I do that sometimes, but I try to make it a show. I don't want to make it an infomercial, but hell, people like to buy this stuff, and I like to sell it because I use it too. So anyway, what's on your mind?
0: I got, if you could even get a guest hosting gig on there, like Dave Schrader used to do, that'd be awesome. But as far as Christmas music goes, I think it's turned into, well, it's always been a business, right? We know, like, SiriusXM has their holiday channels.
1: Right.
0: Justin Bieber put out a holiday album.
1: Oh, please.
0: But I think that, I think it's interesting in the sense that what the record labels try to do with Christmas music and the kind of evolution of Christmas music. When we talk about Christmas music back in the Sinatra era, it was very toned down, so to speak. And these days you have rappers in Christmas songs. You have, they want to sell it.
1: Mm-hmm.
0: And I think it's good and bad, because, you know, the times are changing and things are becoming a lot more commercial.
1: Right.
0: But I was wanting to get your take on that and just kind of the evolution of Christmas music. I think
1: I'm getting to the point where, you know, stuff that sounds really commercial is really kind of annoying. And it's like, you know, there's no more dignity to Christmas music, I don't think. I don't think Christmas music has any dignity anymore. It just doesn't. So I have a problem with it that way.
0: Absolutely.
1: But you had a song request, didn't you?
0: Well, yeah. I used to be a huge Radio Disney fan. I'm 23. I'm a millennial, and I kind of grew up with Radio Disney. Uh-huh. And I was really upset when they took it off the AM dial and sold stations.
1: Yeah.
0: Well, it was ABC Radio.
1: Radio Disney put me out of work.
0: There was.
1: It did. It put me out of business. I was working at a radio station that converted to Radio Disney, and I've always had a pain in my side for Radio Disney. But anyway, go ahead.
0: Wow. Well, can I ask what affiliate it was?
1: Yeah, it was KCNR in Salt Lake City. They put me out of business. We were a news station, CNN.
0: Wow.
1: And they changed to Radio Disney. I programmed the damn station with my computer programming skills. And the minute they realized that it was all programmed in, they fired me. So the mouse fired my ass.
0: Wow.
1: I didn't like it. So what Radio Disney song do you want to request?
0: Well, I will say this real quick. When Robin Jones had the vision for Radio Disney, they wanted a radio station for kids to listen to and enjoy, and I think it did very successful for a long time, and I'm happy that I was alive when it was around. But Jump 5 was one of the – they used to promote a lot of boy bands, Jonas Brothers.
1: Yeah.
0: Jump 5 was another one, and they had this song, Sleigh Ride, that was – you know, it's a commercial Christmas song, but I think it was a really good song.
1: Well, you know what song –
0: that was kind of so-called
1: – I remember Jump 5. I remember Jump 5, and I remember the song Joy to the World. And let me just play a little bit of Joy to the World for everybody.

0: die. Radio Disney my ass. Fire me, will you? Screw you. All right, Mike, how you like that? How you like that?
1: Well, I didn't like the part where you killed him, but
0: well, you know, that's what happens. You know, I've been holding back all these years, and that gave me an opportunity to feel much better about myself.

0: I was warned if that I played this, people would might do something in a movie theater that'd be obscene during the showing of the Joker. So I don't know. Anyway, 877-733-1011. It's 877-733-1011. Let's go now to Vinny in Pennsylvania. Hi, Vinny. You're on Ground Zero.
1: Clyde.
0: Yes.
1: Our best friend. Okay, the last caller. You and Coast, I didn't know you actually knew Art. I didn't know that.
0: All right. Of course I knew Art. In fact, when Art came back, we gave him the 2 hours of this show. They're usually on from 10 to midnight so he could have a network affiliate.
1: Hey, guess what?
0: Right.
1: There are only a few people that know what's going on. Okay, I say this. Thanksgiving. This is what I wanted to call and talk to you about, and you know it. You're doing Christmas, my three favorite songs. I'm Dreaming of a White Christmas, Silent Night, and Little Drummer Boy. Three songs. Anyway, it's all commerce, and you know it, right?
0: Right.
1: Okay, so how do you put that into everything else that is happening? How do you put the commerce, the commercialization of our lives into everything else that is happening? How do you see it?
0: You put in the music, you do the Christmas creep, you do it all
1: about. Life in the world, the life in the world. It's all commerce. It's all business. It's all money. How do you, and with everything else, of this world, how do you see commerce playing?
0: I don't know. That's a very deep question for a show that's not so deep.
1: There are thousands of people listening. Jack in California
0: is not listening.
1: I know.
0: He's asleep by now.
1: Hey.
0: San Diego's long gone by now.
1: Okay.
0: Yeah.
1: How about this?
0: What?
1: How about this?
0: What?
1: On Halloween.
0: Yes, which has already passed.
1: Clyde, you're my friend. Please, believe me, you are my friend. 1963, that year, okay? You were born.
0: No, I was born in 64. God. I was responsible for Kennedy's assassination, I realized.
1: Oh, I thought it was 63.
0: No, I was born in 64.
1: So I'm a year older than you.
0: Yeah.
1: Okay. When I was 2 months old.
0: Yeah.
1: We're talking about Christmas stuff.
0: Well, actually, we're talking about how I don't like the fact that Christmas stuff gets overplayed before the holiday. I'm making fun of it.
1: What did I start with?
0: Commerce.
1: Yeah.
0: And
1: do you remember Ron Brown? Do you remember Ron Brown?
0: No, I don't. I don't remember.
1: Clinton.
0: Bill Clinton.
1: Ron Brown. Bill Clinton.
0: Yes. Killed Epstein. I don't know. I don't know where I was going. Let's go to Brent in Texas. Hi, Brent. You're on Ground Zero.
2: Hey. A little time delay there. I heard your laughing song, and that's appropriate for Joy to the World, I suppose. You challenged us to mention Jesus, so I'm mentioning Jesus. And
0: I just challenged people to write a Christmas song that didn't sound like Pap that has Jesus in it. I mean, I can mention Jesus.
2: Oh,
0: I don't.
2: Oh, I thought. Oh, well, I'm sorry. I've just heard it said in my Christian experience, quote, I am in this world, but I am not of this world.
0: Right.
2: And
0: so what world is he
2: of?
0: New
2: Testament, of course. Right. Yeah. And so I say, I am in this dimension, but I am not of this dimension. I am christened, but I am not God.
0: Wow. Once again, pretty damn deep. Okay, Michael, what you got in Hawaii? What do you got?
3: Hey, Clyde, I just wanted to say that had to be the most disturbing thing I've ever heard on this broadcast, and that's saying a lot. But between you singing and then the active shooter scenario at Radio Disney, you had me laughing and stitching on the floor.
0: Well, you know what? I decided.
3: No, that was the. That was. So, truly disturbing.
0: So you know what you need to do? You want to do some causal, you want to do some retrocausality for me? You want to do a retrocausality experiment
3: Absolutely.
0: For me?
3: Absolutely.
0: All right. I want you to people, I hope you had a good Black Friday and that you weren't bruised all that badly. There you go. Here we go.
3: I hope you had a good Black Friday and that you weren't bruised all that badly. When you were talking about Black Friday earlier, I was thinking about when I used to be a public safety officer on the Big Island here and how the people would stampede through and it was like a Rage Against the Machine mosh pit, and that was the most insane. Well, that was my favorite day of the year.
0: It's going to happen. Yeah, it's going to happen again, Michael. It's going to happen again. Once again, happy Black Friday. It's an experiment in time.

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Chesterfield packs more pleasure because it's more perfectly packed thanks to Accuray. They satisfy the most. Around Dodge City and in the territory on West, there's just one way to handle the killers and the spoilers, and that's with a U.S. Marshal and the smell of gun smoke.

0: Gunsmoke, starring William Conrad. The transcribed story of the violence that moved west with young America. And the story of a man who moved with it.
1: I'm that man. Matt Dillon, United States Marshal. The first man they look for and the last they want to meet. It's a chancy job, and it makes a man watchful and a little lonely.

0: Chester and I were about 30 miles from Dodge when we ran into the buffalo hunters' camp. We've been holed up for 2 days in a deserted sod hut, taking cover from one of the worst blizzards in years. But it was over now, and a warm, dry Chinook blew out of the west, down off the Rockies and across the prairie into Kansas. It was Chester who saw the camp first, a pile of buffalo hides half covered by snow, and the skeleton of a wagon, its canvas torn and shredded by the blizzard. The camp was silent as we rode up. We got on.
1: There ain't nary a soul here, Mr. Dillon.
0: Yeah, maybe the men got caught out on the prairie when the blizzard hit and couldn't get back.
1: It sure does look that way.
0: I don't know how that team is still alive with nothing but that wagon for protection.
1: They don't look none too lively.
0: Yeah, you sure can't blame them.
2: Get your hands up, what? Both of you.
0: What? You better do what the old man says, Chester.
1: He was hiding in the wagon.
2: Come over here, closer.
0: This your camp, mister?
2: Of course it's my camp. Now you two drop them guns.
0: Now we got our hands up. Isn't that enough?
2: You do what I say. I ain't taking no chances. I ain't going to get left here again.
0: Left?
2: You're going to hitch up that team and you're going to take me into Dodge. You ain't running off like Jed Lorner.
0: Who's Jed Lorner?
2: He's my skinner.
0: Oh, why did he leave you?
2: Well, he seen that blizzard coming and he didn't want to take any chances, so he rode off. He's probably been in Dodge all the time, warm and cozy.
0: Oh, why didn't you go with him?
2: I twisted my leg and my foot so that I can't ride a horse, that's why. Lorner figured driving the wagon would be too slow.
0: You mean he left you here to freeze?
2: Yeah, and I'll kill him when I find him. And I'll kill you if you don't drive me to Dodge.
1: Now, here, he's a U.S. Marshal, mister. He ain't gonna leave you out here. Marshal?
0: Yeah, that's right. Now, why don't you put down that rifle and tell us who you are?
2: Well, all right. My name's Ira Puckett, Marshal. I'm usually up north following the Republican herd, but I come south this year. I'm getting old, and I thought it'd be warmer down here.
0: You sure made a mistake about that, didn't you?
2: You'll get me into Dodge, won't you?
0: Sure, of course we will.
2: Foot I twisted. I don't feel nothing in it. Must be froze.
0: Huh? Well, it could be.
2: I'll kill Jed Lorner for this.
0: You forget about that, Puckett. I'm not taking you back to Dodge just so you can hang.
2: I'll forget it. Till I find him.

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0: Now, how is he, Doc?
1: Oh, he'll be all right, Matt. In time.
0: And then his foot wasn't so bad after all, huh?
1: He didn't have much foot left when I got through him.
0: Oh.
1: But he'll be able to walk with a cane. But his buffalo hunting days are over.
0: How does he know that?
1: Mm-hmm. I told him. Ira Puckett's a proud man, Matt. A little too proud.
0: Oh, what do you mean?
1: Well, what he hated most about this Jed Larner leaving him on the prairie wasn't the fact that he might have died, but that he was helpless. A man like Puckett can't stand being helpless.
0: Yeah, I see.
1: So now, all crippled up, he's a bitter man, Matt.
0: Well, he'll get over it, Doc. A man can get used to most anything in time.
1: I've got my doubts about Puckett, though. Well, you know that ornery old goat? He won't even admit how old he is.
0: Oh, how old would you guess, Doc?
1: Oh, he's past 70 anyway. He's in the back there if you want to see him.
0: All right.
1: I'll come with you.
0: Well, hello, Puckett.
2: Marsha.
0: How you feeling?
2: Doc tell you what he done to me?
0: Yeah.
2: He ruined my foot.
1: Oh, I saved your life, Puckett.
2: I ain't sure I'm grateful, Doc.
0: You're going to be all right, Puckett. You're going to be able to get around.
2: Yeah, like old woman. What am I going to do for a living? I ain't one of you city people. I live off the country. I always have. I'm a man, not a dude.
0: You'll get used to town life. And you'll find men here, too.
2: What kind of men? Walking around all slickered up, parting the hair in the middle, bowing to the ladies. Ain't one of them could do half the things I've done. Well, I was living with Comanches when most of them was sniveling in their mother's aprons.
0: Yeah, I know. But you'll find something to do. I'll help you.
2: You will, eh?
0: Well, sure.
2: Then help me find Jed Larner. Bring him in here so that I can kill him with my bare hands.
0: What does Larner look like, Puckett?
2: You know, he's tall, black hair, got a big scar running across one eye and halfway down his right cheek.
0: All right, I'll try to find him. And if I do, I'll run him out of town before you get to him.
2: So, can't even trust you, can I?
0: Not when you want to murder a man. I told you I didn't bring you in so you could hang. The next few weeks, I kept a sharp eye out for Jed Larner. But he must have headed for some other part of the country. Anyway, he never showed up in Dodge. Well, time passed, and Ira Puckett was able to get around a little. First with the help of crutches, and then finally with a cane. But it was obvious his hunting days were over. And that alone seemed to shame him. Then one night his pride really got a blow. I was at the Long Branch having a beer with Kitty when it happened.
3: This is a great way to start the new year, Matt.
0: What do you mean, Kitty?
3: Well, last year I was hoping maybe I'd be in San Francisco by now.
0: Oh? You never told me.
3: What would you have done about it?
0: Oh, nothing, I guess. Why San Francisco?
3: No blizzards, no dust, no cowboys.
0: Uh-huh. Yeah, but they got fog.
3: Yeah.
0: And all those sailors and miners aren't any gentler than these cowboys, you know.
3: Well, I know. But imagine going to dinner in a carriage, eating off a tablecloth, dancing on a hardwood floor.
0: You're spoiled, Kitty.
3: Well, now, how could I got spoiled? Here, Dodge City?
0: Save your money. You'll get to California someday.
3: Yeah, sure. If I walk.
0: Well, a lot of people are gone that way.
3: Who do you think I am, Sacagawea?
0: Ah, there was a woman.
3: Yeah.
0: You know, I always...
3: What's the matter, Matt?
0: That man at the bar, he just turned around.
3: Which man?
0: The one with the scar down his cheek. I'll be back, Kitty.
4: Good evening, Marshal.
0: Evening.
4: What are you staring at me for?
0: Your name Jed Larner?
4: And if it is?
0: How long you been in town, Larner?
4: About an hour. Something wrong, Marshal?
0: You remember the big blizzard we had?
4: Who don't?
0: We all do, I guess. Especially Ira Puckett.
4: What?
0: He didn't die, Larner.
4: Well, that's fine. I went back looking for him. I wondered where he got to.
0: Yeah, sure you did.
4: Well, it's true.
0: Puckett's here in Dodge, Larner.
4: He is?
0: And if he finds you, he'll kill you. But he isn't going to find you because you're leaving right now. And don't show up around here again.
4: Now, wait, Marshal.
0: I can't arrest you. I can't put you in jail. But I tell you what I can do.
4: What?
0: Suppose I just let everybody here know that you're the man who ran off and left Ira Puckett to die.
4: No.
0: You know something? They'd tear you apart, Larner. They'd set you on fire.
4: Don't say nothing, Marshal. Don't tell him. I'll leave. I'll leave right now.
3: Well, you got rid of him in a hurry.
0: I saved him from being shot and Ira Puckett from hanging for it, Kitty.
3: Oh, that was Jed Larner.
0: Uh-huh.
3: He's the one that ought to hang.
0: Yeah, he didn't mean to kill the old man, Kitty.
3: What's the difference?
0: Well, legally, there's some.
3: Enough to give Ira his foot back?
0: You're sure hard to argue with, Kitty.
3: Why? Because I think straight?
0: Let's talk about San Francisco, huh?
3: I've changed my mind. I think I'll go to New York.
0: Oh?
2: Marshal Dillon.
3: Ira Puckett, man.
0: Yeah.
3: He looks awful mad. Good thing he isn't armed.
0: Well, he can always find a gun, Kitty.
2: You done it, Marshal. It was you, wasn't it?
0: You saw Jed Larner, huh?
2: Jumped on his horse and rode out of town before I could stop him. And I had to stand there and watch. I didn't even have a rock to throw at him. Why'd you do it, Marshal?
0: To save you from hanging, Ira.
2: Well, I'd rather hang and live this way. I wasn't born to become a helpless old man. The least you could have done was let me fight my own battle like I always did out on the plain. You took my manhood away from me, Marshal.
0: You're living in town now, Ira, among people. Why don't you get used to it?
2: All right. All right. All right, I will. I'll live like you town people.
0: Fine. Then why don't you start by getting yourself a job?
2: I'm going to. I sure am. And it's going to pay me a lot of money, too.
0: What do you mean by that?
2: You find out, Marshal. When it's too late.

This is Jack Webb. I suppose most of you have made your New Year's resolutions. I guess with most of us, that implies some kind of a change. Well, beginning with this brand new year, we've made a few changes in our Dragnet television show. I like to think the most important is what we call the Dragnet New Look. In our brand new series, we'll show for the very first time the new Los Angeles Police Administration building, the first of its kind in the world. But the biggest change of all is our new television time, 1/2 hour earlier. Now, speaking of a change, here's a great suggestion for 1956. Change to milder, better-tasting Chesterfields. My cigarette. Make it yours. I think this little jingle of ours sums up our case for Chesterfield very nicely. Put

0: It's a nice morning, ain't it, Mr. Dillon?
1: Yeah, thanks for that wind we had last night.
0: Well, it kept me awake.
1: All night, Chester?
0: Well, no, sir, I wouldn't say that. About 15 minutes. Hey, look over there by the bank, Mr. Dillon. Ain't that Ira Puckett?
1: Yeah. That's the first time he's had his team and wagon out.
0: Where do you reckon he's going?
1: Right now, he's gone into the bank.
0: Well, what's he carrying that shotgun for? He can't do no hunting in the bank.
1: Yes, he can, Chester. Come on.
0: Mr. Dillon, you don't mean to say old Puckett's going to hold that bank up?
1: He said last night he's going to start living like town people and get a job and make a lot of money. This could be his idea of how to do it.
0: You sure couldn't have no other reason to carry that shotgun in there. You going in after Mr. Dillon?
1: Yeah.
0: Well, he's got a shotgun.
1: I know. Look, Chester, take his team and wagon off somewhere. Lead him around back of the bank, huh? Out of sight. Maybe we can handle this without a shooter.
0: All right, sir.
1: Hurry it up, Chester. He's coming out.
2: I'm long gone, Mr. Dillon. Marshal.
1: Come on out, Puckett. I'm not stopping you.
2: You better not try it. I can shoot with one hand, Marshal.
1: Yeah, sure.
2: Don't you try to follow me, Nick. Hey, wait a minute. Wait. Where's my wagon? Where's my team?
1: You're in a bad fix, Puckett.
2: Somebody stole them. I can't get away without my team.
1: No, you can't, Puckett. So you might as well give up.
2: You've done it. You're behind this, Marshal.
1: You gonna shoot me?
2: Why shouldn't I?
1: Because you're in enough trouble already. And shooting me won't help a bit. You're trapped, Puckett, and there isn't a thing you can do about it. Now, you use your head.
2: All right. Here. Here's the money. Now, you bring my outfit back. I ain't going to jail, Marshal.
1: It's like I said, Puckett. Shooting me isn't going to help you. And I'm not going to do a thing about your outfit.
2: You think you outsmarted me, don't you?
1: Give it up, Puckett. You're licked.
2: Yeah, well, I... Oh, I can't shoot you, Marshal. Here, take the gun.
1: Good.
2: I'm nothing but a helpless old fool. Can't even rob a bank proper.
1: I'm not sure you really wanted to, Puckett.
2: What?
1: All you wanted was to prove something about that manhood you think has been taken away from you. But you sure picked a foolish way to do it.
2: Yeah, I guess it did.
0: My goodness, I thought he wouldn't never give up, Mr. Dillon.
1: He didn't have much choice, Chester.
0: I went in the back way and told the people in the bank to keep out of the way. Want me to take him to jail?
2: Oh, no. I can't stand jail. Please, Marshal.
1: Lock him up, Chester. I'll return this money and have a talk with Mr. Botkin. I'll be over later.

0: I thought I told you to lock him up, Chester.
1: Well, I started to, Mr. Dillon, but I just couldn't stand the look on him when I got him in the cell.
0: Aaron, you know, it seems to me everybody treats you pretty well.
2: Yeah, everybody but Jed Larner.
0: That's true. But Chester and I brought you in. Doc saved your life. I kept you from hanging, and if I hadn't outsmarted you at the bank, you'd probably be lying dead somewhere now. You know, it seems to me everybody's gone to a lot of trouble for an old man full of a lot of foolish pride. What do you think?
1: I've been thinking, Marshal. Sitting here thinking. You know what? You're right. But it's too late now.
0: No, it isn't, Aaron.
1: What?
0: I explained everything to Mr. Botkin at the bank, and he's willing to drop any charges against you. But on one condition.
1: What's that?
0: Well, to be honest with you, it was my idea, but Mr. Botkin agreed. You get a job here and quit being so doggone ornery. Otherwise, you're going to go to jail.
1: Oh, what could I do with this crippled foot?
0: Well, seeing you're so handy with a shotgun, I think Jim Buck might hire you to ride messenger on the stage.
1: You think so?
0: Well, he told me he would.
1: You went and saw him?
0: Now, it doesn't take any walking, Ira. So, how about it, huh?
1: Well, I never had a job like that. But a man's got to make a change once in a while, lady. And it'll sure be a good way to start the new year.

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1: You know, out on the high plains, they used to have a saying, never argue with a mule, a cook, or a horse and buggy doctor. Well, next week, an Easterner who never heard that saying comes to Dodge. And he makes the mistake of fighting with the wrong people. He nearly dies as a result of it. But that was the West. Good night.
0: 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Sound patterns by Tom Hanley and Bill James. Featured in the cast were Ralph Moody and James Nusser. Harley Bear is Chester, Howard McNear is Doc, and Georgia Ellis is Kitty.

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we are, and I'm live, in case you're interested. And I'm not on tape, which I rarely am, for obvious reasons. Being live, actually, you know, is a cop-out. It's much more of a cop-out than being taped. A lot of people think taping is a cop-out, but actually it's the other way around, because I find that if you're live, you can't hear yourself. And therefore, you don't have the terrible qualms of conscience, which the guy does when he's taped. Almost every guy I know who's taped walks around and looks embarrassed. You know, for years he hears himself. No, I'm very live, and let us officially say at this juncture now that Christmas is almost over. And I might say, before we go any further, that I'm feeling irascible. That what happens late Christmas Day is most people feel fat. Sort of decadent and greasy and kind of rotten. And, you know, you do everything too much. You just sort of sit around and look grimly into the middle distance. And this is not going to be one of those Robert Benchley type programs talking about how terrible holidays are. They're not. The holiday itself is a phenomenon. I mean, all holidays. Every tribe everywhere has the holiday thing. Ever think much about that, the whole thing, other than the actual reason for a specific holiday, but the fact that holidays exist in all cultures. And there's always one holiday, you see, that's bigger than all the others in every culture. They have one big giant bust, one big bust out, whatever it happens to be. There's one tribe, for example, in some island out in the Dutch Guiana group. When they have their big bust out, they all gather and they kill everything. They just hit everything for miles around, and they all stand around and yell and holler, and then after they get through killing it, they eat it. Whatever it is they've killed, they eat, and then they all go home staggering. You know, they're fat. And, of course, the thing that you got to understand is that all the rest of the year they don't eat at all. They're in the middle of a famine all the time. They have a perpetual one there. So the bust out comes once a year. Well, now, we have a love bust out once a year. He closed the door there. I can hear him yelling and hollering. Ted's entertaining the whole crowd. So we have a once a year big love bust out. And our famine, of course, is hardly anybody cares about anybody most of the year. Just like those tribes out there in the Pacific, they don't eat much during the year. So once a year they eat. Well, hardly anybody cares about anybody else most of the year, really. A lot of talking, but then comes the big love bust out, and we have this fantastic thing, which is a great thing, but it takes some interesting forms. For example, I have a slight buzzing in my ears now at this point, because I subjected myself to roughly 9 hours of listening to serious FM station Christmas programming, and there are very few things more ponderous, more less joyous than the joyous programming of the serious FM stations regarding this, the most joyous occasion of Christendom. It's a kind of an interesting thing to hear some of it. One station, for example, seems to confuse Christmas with, I'd say, roughly the 17th century of English history. Somehow they confuse Christmas with guys playing recorders. And you never heard more recorder playing in your life. And bad recorder, nothing is more depressing than tall, thin, Bennington blonde girls who have somehow wrangled a recording contract and are now blowing for some company called Recorder Archives, something of that nature. You know, and they blow away on little-known pieces of music from the 17th century, and they all pop up at Christmas time. And you can see why they're little-known. They were bad when they were written, and they're bad today, which I like to say that man has an ability to sift the dross from the gold. But this never occurs, the FM stations. And then, of course, there's always the half-hour or sometimes the 17-hour program, which comes on by special tape from the BBC. And it features a distinguished British actor. And he is doing selected readings from Christmas literature of the 16th, 17th, and 18th centuries. And so, little children, I am about to tell you the story of the Christmas elf. The Christmas elf one day was walking through the greensward, and he came upon a little girl who had not been too good,
Well, you wonder who's listening to this. Certainly not the kids. They're all sitting there buried in Playboy or Mad Magazine, and Mama and Papa are flaked out. One is sculled out on the day bed, and the other is trying to figure some way to get out and get down to the office, just to get out. And this the FM set is going, and so the little girl returned to her home and said, Mother, I am going to tell you that tonight we are going to be visited by the Christmas elf. The Christmas elf, which is the spirit. Oh, boy. Nothing is worse than an English actor making an LP to be sold at Christmas time to serious kids by serious mothers and fathers who are Anglophiles from way back, one having gone to a well-known English-oriented ladies' school near Boston, and the other having been kicked out of Harvard at the end of the third year. And so, naturally, they're British to the core. And they maintain that the recorder was the only. But then, of course, you can go on and on about this thing. I heard one guy all night long. I turned on an FM station, and all night long, this guy was trying to get people to call him up. And there was a note of hysteria in his voice. This is another kind of record of radio show, which. It passes for entertainment. And he does things like this. You know, I want you folks out there to know that this program is for you. And I'd like to say that we just had a wonderful conversation with Jim out in Staten Island, who says that they've decorated the tree there, and the kiddies are all in bed. And we had a phone call from Gwen in Babylon. And Gwen said to say, Merry Christmas to all, and she's a regular listener. And blah, blah, blah, blah, this goes on, and you wonder who these cheeseheads are that are listening to other guys making telephone calls and talking about other guys' telephone calls to somebody they don't know. But it goes on and on and on, and in between time, to show that the true spirit of Christmas is there, he is playing famous old Christmas melodies by Billy Daniels, famous old Socko Christmas songs by Eddie Fisher, and various other Christmas images of our world. So it's funny, you know, there's a great deal of difference between the Christmas carol and the Christmas song, as turned out by the boys in the Brill Building. There's a great deal, although the tendency today has been to meld the two. Because when you write a Christmas song in the Brill Building, you get a lot of sleigh bells behind. It doesn't make any difference who's yelling it out, Paul Anka or Fabian. I think you get the bells going to rock and roll sounds. You know, and you Christmas time, Christmas time, Christmas all the way, rick-a-tick-a-ding ding, and it goes. It has nothing whatsoever to do, even remotely, with Christmas or anything. I've often wondered who was it, Gregory? Yes. The Gregorian chants. You want me to go into a long, involved discussion of the Gregory of the Gregorian chants here tonight? Well, I've got something here. I suppose this will be the only program done of this kind this time, because I've noticed that whenever Christmas time comes around, there is a general looking toward Europe on the part of most of the radio stations. And in fact, I'm in the records shops and so on. By looking towards Europe, I mean this. We looked to Charles Dickens for Christmas. He was not an American. I hate to tell you this, but Mr. Dickens was English to the core. And we either that, or we often will look to Italy. Italy seems to be a sort of center of Christmas. France, we have all kinds of French things in Christmas. The expression Noel and one thing and another. And most of the radio stations and TV stations that are seriously doing something about Christmas will spend hours playing German Christmas songs. I heard hour after hour last night of tall, heavy-set ladies singing German songs, Christmas songs. You know, they have a certain quality about them, which is very special and really isn't part of the American Christmas scene. And I heard very little discussion of American Christmases, of really American Christmases on a serious plane.
except maybe the John Gambling kind. Make sure to have a lot of things for the kids and just have a good time. Drive carefully. That seems to be the most important Christmas greeting that people give on the radio, that sort of thing. But not much discussion of the American Christmas. Have you ever thought about, you know, when you see all these Western movies, have you ever thought of what Christmas was like in the West in the frontier days? You know, they had Christmas then, too, and more so than we have, actually, because they were far more religious people, by and large, than we are today. By religious, I mean they really were Orthodox religious people. And have you ever thought much about Christmas in the West, say in the 1860s, 1840s, 50s, in that period? Well, it was a pretty interesting phenomenon, as a matter of fact, and there are certain accounts of it left around, which should be brought out on Christmas time. We should read these things and talk about what they did in Christmas past in America. Do you know much about, say, Christmas in a place like Wisconsin? Well, there's one thing they do in these little towns out in the Midwest and even during places in the South. I don't know whether it extends much to the East. I haven't seen much of it here in the East, although there is some evidence of it. In the Midwest, one of the big things for Christmas is the decoration of the town itself. Now, by that I don't mean some merchant puts a big display in his window. Somebody puts a big thing out, like the big cross, the big lights up here on the Pan Am building. I'm talking about the town itself has a big operation generally, and I can remember coming home for Christmas. This has been right after the war. I was driving from Cincinnati to Chicago. Now, driving from Cincinnati to Chicago, you drive through some of the most lush farm country in America. These gigantic Indiana farms and these huge southern Ohio farms. And this is really beautiful farm country, but as flat as a board. It's just absolutely so flat that you can sometimes see when you're coming out of Lafayette, Indiana, for example, which is maybe 75, 80 miles south of Chicago. You can see the lights of Chicago in the distance, just hanging up in the sky there. That's how flat that country is there. There's very little rolling hills there. Well, I can remember driving home because radio stations, as you know, don't turn off on Christmas. They don't turn off on any holiday. In fact, radio stations are rarely dead. Speaking of dead radio, this is WORAM at FM New York. And you look so sad. Of course, Ed, you know, that's not an editorial. It's just I can't help it if there's a stream of consciousness here going on and Freudian association. You know, it just came up at the station break time. You can't log that now. Nothing to do with that. But nevertheless, I can remember one night driving home from. There's a funny scene. It was a very odd scene. I had finished my radio show. And the one thing you know when you're on during a holiday is that there aren't like 10 people listening. Just forget it, you know. Nobody's listening at all. And now I know that I'm talking to two guys in the control room, at least one. The other one is not here at all, except in body. The guy out at the transmitter has been flaked out since 8 o'clock. He's just sitting there next to the fan there. And that's about, he's got a TV set going on, and it ain't channel whoopee either. That's the thing about it. The telephone operator here at the station has been watching television since the fall of 1951. And she's been watching the same channel. It ain't 9, in case you're interested. She doesn't know what channel it is, but that's the only channel her set gets. And that lady does not even know she's in the radio business. And matter of fact, once in a while when the phone rings and they say, I'm a listener, she says, what? She says, I'm a listener. Listener to what? She says, the radio station. And our telephone operator says, oh, well, all right. What do you want me to do about it? She says, well, I'm listening to you. She says, no, you're not. And that's the end of that. She cuts him off. Another nut sits there. She thinks she's at the stock exchange, and it's late 1929, which may be true. But nevertheless, So a guy working in a radio show has a very, very radio station at this time of year has a very difficult operation to bring himself up
to the kind of tension that is required to maintain a show. You know, it's like an actor. It's like an actor performing without an audience. You know, you come out there and nobody's got the props, and you just sort of fool around. It's pretty hard to be Hamlet when there's nobody sitting out there in the seats. Really is. And especially when the stagehands are all sitting behind there playing bingo and picking their teeth. It's, you know, and what's worse, when you look over to see if Polonius is around, Polonius is playing Pinochle with Ophelia. So, you know, it's tough being Hamlet. But I'm driving home one night to Chicago from Cincinnati, and boy, was it dark. It was really dark. I had finished my show, which was about 1 o'clock in the morning, quarter to 2, and I go out and I get in my car and I say, well, I'm going to go home for Christmas. I had to be back the next day for the next show. You say, well, I'm going to go home for Christmas. Well, that's about 350 miles from Cincinnati to Chicago, and it's through some of the darkest country this side of the Mojave Desert. I could tell you that. So I get into the car and I whistle out of Cincinnati, and immediately, as soon as I get past Cleves, Ohio, it gets black. I mean, black is the inside of your pocket. It's really pitch black, and my Ford is boring into the darkness, and I'm whistling along. And I got the radio on, and I begin to pick up right away. As soon as I got out of Cincinnati, I pick up a guy who is broadcasting from Chicago. And it is Christmas night. And he is completely, you can just hear him. He is just going along. He's like just coasting. He's got maybe one notch of his accelerator open there. He's just got a very lean mixture coming through the carburetor. And he is just coasting, and it would be impossible for me to tell you how much cool cynicism was coming through this guy. He was just sort of laying it out, and he was playing, he happened to have a music show, and he was playing only the stuff that he wanted to play. He didn't care about the audience tonight. He knew there wasn't any. And so he was belting this stuff out, making smart, rotten remarks between every record, and he was going along there, having a great time. And I always remembered that guy because I tracked him all the way into Chicago that night. Later on, he became a very famous guy and went on to become one of the biggest entertainers in the TV radio business. But at that night and that time, I'm sure he doesn't even... He had 15 minutes of commercials that night, which he was doing, for a dance studio in Chicago. And you could not imagine at 3 or 4 o'clock in the morning any more really cynical dance commercials than this guy was putting on. Eddie, he would imply that if you came down to this place, you could find yourself dancing for the first time and probably the only time in your life with a female gorilla. If you've always wanted to dance with a gorilla, you can find one down there. And not only that, if you are a gorilla, they don't care. You come down and you can dance with a pretty girl. For all of you rotten people, there's your chance. You know, he goes on. Well, it was great. I was whistling in on the beam there, listening to this guy. And it was Christmas Eve. It was Christmas night. Well, the point that I'm getting to, as I was coming through these little towns, it was a curious thing to see. As you are, say you're going up 52 or 41, U.S. 41, which bisects Indiana, goes directly right up Indiana, right, whistling into Chicago. As you go through these tiny towns, little towns like Otterbein and Jerusalem, you should go through Jerusalem, Indiana, at 3:30 on Christmas night. That's an eerie experience. But there's the big sign that says Jerusalem, Indiana. You come whistling at Jerusalem, by the way, is the way it's pronounced out there. You start coming into Jerusalem, and there's a great big white and black sign. It says, Jerusalem, the garden spot of Indiana. It says it kind of angrily. And then you pass another sign. It says, Kiwanis meets Wednesday nights at Fifield's Drugstore. Then you whistle on a little bit further. It says, Burma Shave. There was a young man from Azizus whose ears were of two different sizes. One day he took his razor and whipped off his ear, and now he's using Burma Shave all the time. Whoopee. Well, you're driving along, man. You're coming into a little town like Jerusalem or Versailles or one of those towns down in southern Indiana. And the first thing you see from about 40 miles out, Ed, is a Christmas tree glow in the sky. Because they leave the lights on all night there, you see. And the town itself corks off about 9 o'clock. This is strictly 9 o'clock country, I'm telling you. They just don't see anything on any television channel past 9:15. And they sort of doze off and they're gone. There's nothing else to do in that town, you know. You just sleep. Well,
about a half a mile out, you begin to see what it is, and hanging across the street, they have these low lines of red and green lights hanging across the street, you know, in arches from one street lamp to the other, right down the main street. And on top of every street light and on top of every telephone pole, there is a Christmas tree, and usually some kind of a Santa Claus stuck up there. And these red and green lights and a few tinsel wreaths, and this extends the entire length of the main street. That means well over a block and a half. And as you come whistling into this sad little town, there's probably, in many of those little towns, you'll come into these little places like, and in the background, in my mirror, I can see those funny red and green lights that they hang over these little towns. You know, the whole thing about it is that these towns celebrate Christmas in a very different way. They don't celebrate it primarily by buying. And I want to read something, if I can find it here. A great story, if I can find it now. I don't really know whether I have... Let's see. I'm going to read you a George Ade story. No, that's not it. A George Ade story about Christmas in a little town. And George Ade...

Let's see. The fable of the good fairy with the lorgnette. And why she got it good. Great names. Let's see. I really want to read this to you because it's about Christmas time and how they celebrate it. A fable of the good people who rallied to the support of the church. The fable of the skittish widower. The fable of the canny commercial salesman. Let's see. Well, I'm just sorry that I can't find it here tonight. Any of you got your aid book out there? No, I can't find it. Shucks. Nope. I'm just going to have to give it up because I'd have to find it because there's so many of them in here. And it's a beautiful fable about shopping in a small town. You want to take a look through this, Lee, if you'd like to? And see if you can find it here. Yeah. It's the fable of the guy who saved up his money to buy the gift. You remember that fable? The one about the Santa Claus? Do it in here. What are you going in there for? Do it in here. Hey, just so you can read it. But I wonder just how much in the way of American Christmas we ever talk about here in this country. It's very little. Very, very little. I remember different towns and different ways they celebrated Christmas. I remember living in this, as I say, in Indiana, when Christmas was

0: anchors away, a fighting song of a fighting Navy. And today, the Navy fights first in the air. Fighting Navy flyers protect our northern convoys, hammer and tear at the gaps in the South Pacific, patrol our coasts and harass the submarine packs of the enemy. Fighting planes and torpedo planes, patrol boats, scouts and dive bombers, all over the ocean, all over the world. These are our finest young men, these Navy flyers, bombardiers, gunners, navigators. These radio men, mechanics, ground and carrier crews. Many of them decorated as heroes. Many of them unsung. What do we really know about them?
1: I know quite a lot about them. You see, my son's a naval aviator.
2: I know a lot about him. I've been building plane models for the Navy for 6 months. Got my certificate as a lieutenant model aircraftman.
3: Do I know about Navy flyers? Tell him, Tommy.
4: Yes, I guess Betsy knows about naval aviation, sir. She came over to my house with a pile of booklets and sat right there while I read them. That's how I happened to go down to the selection board and sign up. You see my V-5 pin? That means they'll call me for pre-flight training any day now.
5: Well, now, hold on here. Maybe I started something I can't finish. What do you mean, pre-flight training?
2: Oh, for gosh sakes, mister, even I know that. That's a 3 month physical training in ground school and
4: indoctrination, Joey.
5: Okay, don't rub it in. I remember now. How many pre-flight schools are there? And one at a time now. Don't gang up on me.
4: Four, sir. One each of the universities of North Carolina, Iowa, and Georgia, and one at St. Mary's in California.
5: And you'll be off to one of them pretty soon, will you?
4: I hope so, sir. Now, that's the first step, you see. After we get in physical shape and learn what the Navy's all about, we go on to primary training for 3 months. That's when we get to flying. Then we get intermediary training at a Navy training station like Pensacola or Corpus Christi for 3 months. And then
3: you get your wings.
4: Yes, Betsy, I get my wings. And I'll be making nearly $300 a month and we can get married. Unless you change your mind by that time.
3: And miss the chance of being Mrs. Ensign Tommy Martin, naval aviator? I hardly think so.
4: You see, sir, after we get our wings and commissions, we have another 3 months of operational training before we join the fleet. We get the real stuff there. So Betsy and I would have at least that 3 months together. And of course, during that first 9 months of training, I hope I'll see her once in a while anyway.
3: Well, I won't be sitting under any strange apple trees, Tommy, honest.
6: Can I get a word in here, Betsy?
3: Why, certainly.
5: Now, just a minute, Lieutenant. I've got a feeling I'm being ganged up on again. Where do you fit in this picture?
6: Well, I'm one of the men who's going to teach Tommy Martin to fly.

0: no kidding.
1: No kidding, Tommy. I'm Lieutenant Mitchell. After you finish your 3-month free flight training, you'll be coming down to me in Dallas. But I don't want you to waste any time thinking about actual flying until you're all set and in top physical shape. So I think I'll fade out of the picture for the time being.
2: What a fine young man Lieutenant Mitchell is. Like all the Navy flyers who are teaching our boys. Like the young men who taught my son to fly. With the guidance of instructors like that, I know he's doing so well out there, just as they're all doing. Just as I'm sure you'll do, Tommy.
0: Well, I'm going to try awfully hard. I'm certainly going to try.
3: Goodbye, Tommy. Good luck, darling.
4: So long, Tommy. Get a couple from me.
2: Goodbye, Tommy Martin. God bless you. And shoot straight.
5: Yes, good luck, Tommy, and shoot straight. That's one of the things you'll learn in your training, to shoot straight. You'll learn that flying your plane becomes secondary, that your plane itself is only a flying platform for your gun. Remember your arithmetic, Tommy? 2 and 2 are 4, not sometimes, but always. Gunnery is only arithmetic, Tommy. If you aim right, you hit. Not sometimes, but always. You won't forget that. After all the early discouragement, after all the practice, and after the great surge of elation you feel when you finally realize your guns have become part of yourself, and you hit regularly and hard. I know you won't forget it, Tommy, when you're out with a fleet on one of our powerful carriers.
0: Ready room, please. All fighter pilots in the ready room.
6: What's up, Wilson?
0: Don't know, it's a contab of some sort. Skipper said right away, sir.
6: Here we go. Don't sit under the apple tree with anybody else but me.
7: There he is.
0: Hi, Tommy.
7: Hi.
8: Come on, please. Sit down, please.
6: Hi, Al. What's cooking?
7: I don't know.
8: All right, quiet, please. Everybody here?
9: All here, sir.
8: I'll come right to the point. Our scouts have just come in from patrolling a wide area. They didn't turn up anything specific. However, we have good reason to believe that we'll make contact with the enemy pretty soon. Now, we have a good solid force with our 2 carriers and the cruisers and destroyers. We'll attempt a complete surprise, but you'll get those details later.
6: Sounds pretty good, Al, huh?
7: Could sound better.
8: Meanwhile, while this fine weather holds, I want you fighting pilots to get out there and keep up your gunnery practice. Scouting 18 has loaned us some of their scout planes, and I'm going to send some experienced pilots out on the front seats to demonstrate the gunnery runs to the youngsters who just joined up. Towed target sleeves, all runs. We'll get out this afternoon. And tomorrow morning. Schedules will be on the board. I called you in because I want to stress this practice hard to all of you. Now, you know what we face with those Zeros. They're fast, they're maneuverable. But we're better, as long as our marksmanship holds up and as long as we shoot and hit. Now, we've been licking them, and we'll keep on licking them. But we've got to keep that gunnery improving. So go to it. And I want to see those target sleeves so full of holes you can fly through them. That's all. Carry on.
6: What do you say, Al? All set?
7: I'm all set, brother. Come on out this afternoon. I'll give you a couple of lessons on how to make gunnery runs.
6: Say, when he says we might run into the Japs any time now, how soon do you suppose he means?
7: Why, Junior, you're not nervous.
6: Oh, don't give me that stuff. I'm not nervous. Anxious.
7: All right, I'm just as excited as you are, in spite of the fact I've had action and you haven't. Come on, let's get a shot of coffee, huh?
10: We came out together in this, Scout. You're a lousy flyer and a worse shot, but I'll admit you might be able to give me some pointers.
11: Just sit there in that rear cockpit and keep your eye on top of the old veteran. Oh, here we go, gathering Jeps in me, Jeps in me, Jeps in me.
10: Stop that noise and let's see you make that first run.
11: Noise? You call the voice of Pensacola as fine as baritone, that noise? I can hardly believe it. Yeah, here we go. See that target sleeve? I'm going in so close that... Watch it now. See, where you have trouble, Tommy, is in holding your fire, that's all. We'll go right in. Looks right now, doesn't it? Not yet, though. Now.
10: I see what you mean. You're right. I'd have let go a couple of seconds sooner.
11: Tommy, let me tell you again what they've told you before. Gunnery is about all there is to this air fighting. Leading your target into your fire and holding your fire long enough so you're in close. Flying gets to be automatic when you're good.
10: Another run, Al. Now take a crack at the sleeve of the free gun from back here. I'll fire when I think we're close enough. You check me later.
11: Okay, Sonny boy, here we go again. Good boy. Fine, fine. Ain't too bad that's the target sleeve. If that had only been an arrow.
9: Five! Look, over the horizon. The Jap flying boat. Come on. You see him? See him?
10: Yeah, right. He's about 8,000. Over we go. Call the carrier. Call the boys.
9: Plane to carrier. Plane to carrier. Jap flying boat 5 miles to southeast. Jap flying boat 5 miles to southeast. We're going over.
10: Carrier to plane. We hear you. Go over. We'll cover you. Good luck.
9: They've heard me, Al. They're sending the boys. Come on, let's get that guy first. Look at those destroyers move.
10: Watch the Jap, not the destroyers. I'll take the first pack from up here with the fixed gun. Pull out, and then you get that free gun going. Don't waste any ammunition warming up. The shots we've wasted on that sleeve, we haven't any too much to spare.
9: I suppose that louse has radioed his whole fleet. The skipper wanted a surprise. Come on, Al, here we go. Watch that rear gunner.
10: Yeah, not very good shooting to beat. Try some of this.
9: Good work, Al. Now me. I hit him! I hit him! One of his blood engines is burning. Back again, Al.
10: Yeah, get that little cutie on the rear gun, Tommy. He kind of bothers me.
9: Well, get in close and introduce me. That's nice. There we are. Now you're still off, Nibby. Wait till Jojo hears about this. Here you are, monkey face. That's it, kid. You got him. Now for that other boy. He's going down. Stop it, engine down. Stop it.
10: Hey, my turn, Tommy. Don't get greedy. We got to finish up quick. Here come the boys.
9: No, wait a minute. He ran on the water. Let's take him. They can't do a thing now. Watch him. He's gliding in.
10: Right, right. We'll fix his starboard engines anyway, just to make sure. Going down, boys.
9: Got a lightning slide. He couldn't pull up now with a jerk. That one was about Betsy. Having a wonderful time, Betsy, wishing we're here. Go on, circle him, Al. Here comes one of the destroyers.
10: Plane to destroyer. Plane to destroyer. Jap flying boat on water. Mile and a half, dead ahead. We'll circle him.
12: Destroyer to plane. Great show, boys. Nice shooting. We'll pick up monkeys.
10: Plane to carrier. Plane to carrier. May we come into land? Running out of gas.
12: May you come in. When we get out the red carpet. Extra lump of sugar in your coffee, boys. Nice work. Come into land.
10: Hey, Tommy. Take over, will you? I just want to sit and think how wonderful everything is. Don't bump me on the landing, you know. I got a slight slug in the foot from your friend, the rear gunner.
9: Al, are you hurt?
10: Yeah, I'm hurt, but not much. Didn't break anything, but it's kind of sore. I'm glad you got him anyway. No manners, a punk. Circle him twice more and then let the destroyer find him, huh? Gas is really low.
9: Some fun, eh, kid? Are you sure you're all right, Al?
10: Sure, sure. I got it all tied up now. Here we go. Some target practice, Dolly.
5: Some target practice indeed. Score, one Jap flying boat for 1 foot flesh wound.
2: Hey, they certainly can dish it out, can't they?
5: They can dish it out, and when they have to, they can take it too, Joey. Those are some boys, those Navy flyers of ours. Training, teamwork, precision. Always alert to danger from the enemy or to be of help to one another. These are your naval aviators. These are your young men who fly and fight with the fleet.
3: Oh, wasn't Tommy wonderful? Lieutenant Mitchell, you taught him. Weren't you proud of him?
1: Sure, I was proud of him. I was proud of Al, too. He was another one of my pupils.
2: You can be proud of yourself, too, Betsy. You showed him what he could do in this war. Gave him your understanding. Urged him to go out and help in the destruction of our enemies.
4: Hey, you know something? Both of those guys learned how to recognize enemy planes by studying the models I make.
1: They certainly did, Joey. And they studied hard, too. And I can tell you this. All of you boys who are building these models for the Navy are helping, more than you know. Did you hear how quickly Al yelled to Tommy that plane was a Jap flying boat? We couldn't teach quick recognition like that without your models, Joey.
4: More than half the fellas I know are building those models, Lieutenant Mitchell. Well, it's no game either when you have to get them accurate. Within 1/32nd of an inch.
5: You can be proud of your contribution, Joey, just as Betsy can be proud of herself for standing behind Tommy. Just as all of you can be for your actual help and your understanding. We have a long fight and a hard fight. In the air, on the land, and on the sea. But whatever that fight is, we'll have men to wage it. And they are men, young as they are, doing men's work in a world that needs strong men, trained men, efficient and brave men, more than it's ever needed them before. The naval aviators, their mechanics, radio men, gunners, and navigators, the enlisted men who man their carriers and the officers who command them are trained, efficient, and brave. Stand behind them. 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Young men of America, join them. These are your airmen in your Navy. This is your fight for your country and your future. You will not stand and watch them fight alone.

0: You're about to be entertained by some of the biggest names in show business. 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

0: and gentlemen, here we are in week number 3. And ready with another program starring the biggest names in show business. But it hasn't been easy, darlings. When big names get together, you should hear some of the big names they call each other. One complains the other has better lines, another is unhappy because the other has better songs, and this week, there was even a ridiculously petty fight over who should have the star dressing room. Well, imagine, of course, I won out, darling. Actually, however, being the great troopers that they really are, by the time we were ready to go on the air, our stars had straightened out all their trifling differences, and we are now one big happy family.
1: Yeah, some happy family.
2: It's abdominal.
3: Oh, I'm sure going to tell my agent.
4: Well, the theater was never like this.
1: The worst thing I ever had in my life. I'm going to tell
0: you. Oh, these actors are on the loose again. But I know how to handle them. I use diplomacy, finesse, gentleness. Will you please shut up? What's the matter now? I thought I had everything under control.
1: Oh, sure. Some control.
0: Now, Eddie, what are you talking about? Eddie Cantor, come over here and bring those eyes with you. What's the matter now, darling?
1: Nothing. Nothing at all. All I know is I've been in show business 40 years. I've never been treated as badly as I have here today. Not even by Milton Berle. Why, when I went on his show, he not only stole my best jokes, but he stole my glasses so I couldn't even read the bad jokes he gave me. That's Berle.
0: You mean you don't like the jokes you're supposed to tell? The last one just got a laugh.
1: Yeah, but who got the laugh? Berle. See? That's two for him. That makes three.
0: Oh, Eddie.
1: And he's not even on the program. I've been in show business 40 years.
0: Well, how we mistreated you?
1: Oh, I'd rather not talk about it. You probably think it's nothing, but to me it's... Well, all I know is that a half hour before the show today, everybody in the cast got coffee with sugar.
0: And you got yours without sugar?
1: No, I got a pastrami sandwich and a bottle of cherry soda.
0: But what did you order?
1: A pastrami sandwich and a bottle of cherry soda.
0: So what?
1: See? I knew you'd think it was nothing, but believe me, those nothings add up. Everybody else got coffee and sugar except me. I just don't like to be discriminated against. I've been in show business 40
0: years. Yes, yes, you've just told me. That makes 120.
1: I've seen it happen the same way. If you're a star, you've got to protect yourself. First, they take away your coffee and sugar. Then they take away your best jokes. Then your glasses. Then they take your name off the front of the theater. Then your agent can't get you any more work. And you spend all the money you've saved up, and your wife leaves you. And your daughter leaves you. And your daughter leaves you. And your daughter leaves you. And your daughter leaves you. How many is that?
0: 4.
1: And your daughter leaves you. And then your son-in-laws throw you out. And you know what happens? You wind up on the street asking somebody if they can spare a dime for a cup of coffee with sugar.
0: But Eddie, you didn't order coffee in the first place.
2: Just a minute. Hold the dialogue.
0: Oh, dear. Now it's trouble with Jimmy Durante. Okay, Jimmy. Okay, what's your beef?
2: I ain't got no beef. I ain't even got no pastrami sandwich.
1: But I didn't get any coffee.
2: So what are you complaining about? What kind of grounds is coffee? I got something to holler about.
0: Oh, actors, they're just like children, darling. Oh, excuse me, children. I take it back, darlings. All right, Jimmy, start hollering.
2: Well, I walks in here this morning with Eddie Cantor, and I'm wearing my Saturday best. I ain't been home all night. I'm a doll from the top of my Triholian hat to the bottom. I'm a doll from the top of my Triholian hat to the bottom. To the bottoms of my suede shoes with the gum soles. Juicy fruit. And I'm looking like a page right out of escrow.
0: Escrow? Oh, yes, darling, I remember. You and Eddie walked in together.
2: Yes, and you walks to us and you says, "Good morning, Eddie. Good morning, Jimmy, darling. How are you, Jimmy, my sweet? You're looking swell, Jimmy." That's what hurts.
0: Hurts? Why, Jimmy?
2: Because you said good morning to Eddie first.
0: Because I said Eddie, did you hear that? Isn't that ridiculous?
1: No, not at all. He didn't even notice it until I told him. I've been in show business 40 years, and that's the way it starts. First they say hello to your second, then they say goodbye to your first, and then you're all washed up. Before I let myself get into a spot like that, I'd walk off the show.
2: Well, goodbye, Eddie. Sorry you can't be with us.
1: No, not me. Not me, Jimmy. I was protecting you. You ought to walk off the program if they're not showing you the proper deference.
2: That's the trouble with this show. Everybody is getting a different deference.
1: Yep. Jimmy, believe me, you're doing the wise thing. So long, kid. See you around.
0: Oh, Jimmy, come back here.
1: I'll read your jokes, Jimmy.
2: I will not. This is sabotage. Can't you wait till the body gets cold?
0: No, Jimmy, I need you on this show, and Eddie needs you.
1: I need him?
0: You see, Jimmy?
2: Too late. So long, Tallulah. So long, Eddie. So long, Meritage. So long, Orchestra.
4: Oh, no. You can't have a show without Randy. We don't care what anybody plays. Oh, you can't have a show without Randy.
5: Even if Tallulah was the doodah hula hula.

Okay. Okay, I'm backed by popular demand. With all the bums on this show, they need somebody that'll dress it up. Give it a little culture. It's too uncouth. And I've got plenty of couth and culture. Culture and art in my life play quite a part. A great sculptor makes my spine chill. Give me high-class stuff, I just can't get enough. Show me any famous statue and I kill. I was standing in front of a statue of Venus de Milo the other day when a little old lady walked up, pointed to the statue and said, "You see, that's one hat. That's what happens when you bite your fingernails too much." Take my eyes off this strip and I'm gone. But there's one.

Now, I shouldn't butt in his business. 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It could be he's just waiting for a Greyhound bus. Now, what is the thinker thinking about? Why, it's time the bum got up and found a job. You know, I've always admired sculptors. Why, you know, I bumped into that famous sculptor. Who's... Why, you know, I bumped into that famous sculptor who carved statues on mountains. And I know... Shut up, Eddie, will you, please? You'll have a talk in the wings later. Why, you know, I bumped into that famous sculptor who carved statues on mountains, and I noticed he was looking at me in an interested way. I said, I'll bet you're thinking of carving my nose on a mountain. And he says, no, I'm thinking of carving a mountain on your nose. You know, it gets me puzzled. I don't want to butt in. I don't want to butt in. I don't want to butt in this business. What is the thinker thinking about? Why, it's time to...

0: Jimmy. Jimmy, that was very good. Very good indeed.
1: Thank you, Cholula. Coming from you, that's the pinnacle of success.
0: You mean the pinnacle, don't you, darling?
1: Pinnacle. I mean it in spades.
2: Jimmy, can I speak to you for a moment?
1: Why, I'm available. What is it, Eddie?
2: I don't want to make any trouble. But did you notice what she said when you finished your song?
1: Yes, she says I was very good.
2: Yeah, she said good. She didn't say you were the best. She didn't say you were better than anybody. She just said you were good. Best, better, good. You ran third.
1: Well, that's show business.
3: Miss Bankett, I've been standing around here listening to those two elderly gentlemen arguing.
0: I suppose now I'm going to have trouble with you, Perry Como.
3: Well, you can't blame Miss Bankett. In the first place, they gave me sugar, but no coffee.
2: You see that? Him, they gave sugar.
3: In the second place, I've got a song I'd like to sing. I'm going to sing it right now.
4: Hoop-dee-doo, hoop-dee-doo. I hear a polka and my troubles are through.
0: But just a minute, young man. You'll sing when I ask you to. And if you must know, you're on this program only because we had a little difficulty with Carmen Lombardo. As it was explained to me, there was a slight accident. Seems he gargled his throat with the shampoo and it took the wave right out of his voice. So please don't bother me. Go away.
3: Oh, Miss Bankhead, don't think I'm not grateful just to be on the same stage with the First Lady of the Theater.
0: Isn't he sweet? Perry, darling, stand next to me and I'll see that you're protected on this program. Here, sweet, you may hold my menthol inhaler.
3: Gee, thanks, Miss Bankhead. I hope you're not catching a cold.
0: So sweet you are. It's nothing serious, darling. It's just that I feel that my throat is getting a little husky.
3: How can you tell?
0: Isn't he sweet? Here, you may hold my purse, too.
3: Oh, gee, thanks, Miss Bankhead.
2: Harry, can I speak to you for a minute?
3: Yeah, what is it, Eddie?
2: Look, Perry, I don't like to make trouble, see? I know you think you're doing pretty good with her, but I've seen this happen too many times. That's the way it starts. First, they make you hold their menthol inhaler. Then they make you hold their purse, and the first thing you know, you wind up holding the bag.
3: I don't care what I have to do. I just want to sing my song in a good featured spot in this show, that's all.
2: Look, son, let me tell you something. I've been in show business 40 years.
0: That's a total of 160.
2: Stars in the theater are treated according to seniority. How long have you been in show business?
3: Oh, about 10 years.
2: An amateur. Listen to me. What did you do before that?
3: I ran a little barbershop in Cannonsburg, Pennsylvania.
2: Well, I'll tell you, Perry, you just wait around and you can sing your song when you hear somebody holler, next. You were a barber. You know what next means?
5: Wait a minute. How about me, Miss Bankhead?
0: Oh, no, darling. Not a sweet young lady like you. You're not going to give us a bad time. Mindy Carson!
5: Miss Bankhead.
0: I didn't hear you, darling. What did you say?
5: I said I have a song and I'd like to do it.
0: Isn't she sweet? In due time, darling.
5: Well, no, I think I ought to do it next.
0: Next?
4: Hoop-dee-doo, hoop-dee-doo. I hear a polka in my...
0: No, not now, Perry.
2: But you said next.
0: I was talking to Mindy Carson. Mindy, you're a charming little girl and we're all anxious to hear your song because I think you're one of the most delightful singers of your sex.
4: Hoop-dee-doo, hoop-dee-doo. I hear a polka...
0: Perry, stop that. I said sex.
4: Hoop-dee-doo!
0: No, Perry, no down, boy.
6: I beg your pardon, Miss Bankhead, but may I offer a suggestion?
0: Jose Ferre.
6: You know, I have been listening to the raucous mewling of this infantile prattle with thinly veiled disdain, and I humbly offer a simple solution. Since there are so many, shall I say... stars on this program, why not bring them on alphabetically?
0: Oh, darling, I just thought of the most brilliant idea. Since there's so many, shall we say, stars on this program, why not bring them on alphabetically? And since there's no A, we'll start with B, as in Bankhead. Everybody agree?
1: Just a minute, I don't agree.
0: Why not, Jimmy?
1: Because I don't even know what alphabetically means.
0: It just means it will appear according to the letters of the alphabet.
1: Oh, that's different. Then I go on second. A, D, C, B.
0: No, Jimmy, it's A, B, C, D.
1: New rules all the time.
0: Well, it's unanimous. We'll start at the top of the alphabet.
7: Hey, now, wait a minute. I don't like this whole thing. My name is Wilson. Meredith Wilson. By the time you get to me, Phil Harris will be playing my orchestra number in the next show.
0: Now, come now, Meredith. Wait your turn like everybody else. Now, don't be a dissenter. In union, there's strength.
7: My union's stronger than yours. Well, maybe I'm out of order, but a waltz is never out of order. So here's While We're Young. Play, men.

0: Meredith, magnificent as always.
1: Yeah, but how did Wilson get into the alphabet before Durante? Don't tell me it's ABWD.
0: Sorry, darling, it was a mistake.
1: See that it don't happen again. I'm next.
2: Hoop-de-doo, hoop-de-doo. I hear a...
0: No, Barry, please. Our next guest is Jose Ferrer.
1: Ferrer is ahead of Durante. Since when does PH come before D?
0: That's doctor of philosophy, darling. This is hardly the time to be philosophical.
1: Philosophical? I thought we were doing an alphabetical.
0: Well, we are, Jimmy. And ladies and gentlemen, the first letter of the alphabet is A. A stands for America, first in all our hearts. Tonight we observe an anniversary of historical significance, an anniversary of deep, vital meaning to us all. To help make this observance a memorable one for every American, two great artists have joined us tonight. From the smash hit musical South Pacific comes Ray Middleton. From Hollywood and his triumphant success in Cyrano de Bergerac comes Jose Ferrer. Today, 87 years ago, almost to this hour, Abraham Lincoln delivered his great address at Gettysburg. And now in these troubled hours, it is with gratitude and solemn respect that we heed his words once more. Once again, the tall, shambling figure rises. Once again, he speaks the few, the immortal words.
3: 87 years ago, our forefathers brought forth on this continent a new nation, conceived in liberty, and dedicated to the proposition that all men are created equal. Now we are engaged in a great civil war, testing whether that nation, or any nation, so conceived and so dedicated, can long endure. We are met on a great battlefield of that war. We have come to dedicate a portion of that field as a final resting place for those who here gave their lives that that nation might live. It is altogether fitting and proper that we should do this. But in a larger sense, we cannot dedicate, we cannot consecrate, we cannot hallow this ground. The brave men, living and dead, who struggled here, have consecrated it far above our poor power to add or detract. The world will little note nor long remember what we say here, but it can never forget what they did here. It is for us, the living, rather to be dedicated here to the unfinished work which they who fought here have thus far so nobly advanced. It is rather for us to be here dedicated to the great task remaining before us, that from these honored dead we take increased devotion to that cause for which they gave the last full measure of devotion, that we here highly resolve that these dead shall not have died in vain, that this nation, under God, shall have a new birth of freedom, and that government of the people, by the people, for the people, shall not perish from the earth.

0: Jose, a more sincere and moving reading I've never heard. Congratulations to you, Meredith Wilson, and Ray Mitchelson.
1: I heard the applause of the multitude, and I came running out. They must be clapping for me.
0: No, Jimmy. That was for Meredith Wilson, Jose Ferrer, and Ray Mitchelson.
1: You mean they hired a big star like this guy, Ray Mitchelson, just to sing one chorus?
0: That's the way we do things on this program, Jimmy. That's why it's a big show. And Ray Mitchelson, you were a dear to come over to sing for us.
2: It was a pleasure, Miss Bankhead.
3: Ray, just a minute. May I talk to you?
2: Yeah, what is it, Eddie?
3: I don't like to make trouble, but did you notice something, Ray? You she calls dear, everybody else she calls darling.
2: Well, I don't see anything wrong about that.
3: You don't see, of course you don't. I've been in show business 40 years.
0: Anybody keeping score?
3: Ray, I've seen it happen too many times. First they take away your darling, then they take away your dear, then they say, hey, you.
0: Hey, you, Catter.
3: See what I mean? Yes, Miss Bankhead?
0: Will you stop confusing our performers?
3: I'm not trying to confuse anybody. All I'm trying to say is that I'd like to be treated equally with everybody else. A little more equal if possible, because after all, I've been in show business 40 years, and I'd love to sing my song now.
0: The score is now 40 love.
4: Tennis, anyone?
3: Don't!
0: Jose, what was that for?
4: Nothing. I just noticed that I haven't anything to say here, and it seemed like a cue when you said 40 love. So I said, tennis, anyone? I mean, Tallulah's just a bit of a joke. In the theater, it makes a sort of a merry entrance, if you know what I mean.
0: Well, can you think of a merry exit, dear?
3: Can I see you for a minute, Jose?
2: What is it, Eddie?
3: I don't like to make any trouble, Jose, but first they take away your merry entrance. She won't let you say tennis, anyone? Then they give you the merry exit. And not only do you exit the stage, but pretty soon you have to exit the country and you wind up joining the Foreign Legion in Africa.
4: Tunis, anyone?
0: Jose, darling, we'll need you a little later in the show, so why don't you be a good boy and go downstairs and get yourself a sandwich?
4: Oh, very well. Tuna, anyone?
3: Look, wait a minute. I don't want to make any trouble, but I've been in show business 40 years, and there's one thing I've learned. This is NBC, the National Broadcasting Company.

0: 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This is the National Broadcasting Company Sunday extravaganza with the most scintillating personalities in show business. This portion of the program is the Sunday feature of NBC's star-studded five-show festival of comedy, music, drama, and mystery, presented five nights a week and brought to you by RCA Victor, world leader in radio, first in recorded music, first in television, and by the makers of Anacin for fast relief from pain of headache, neuritis, and neuralgia. The big stars in this program are Eddie Cantor, Mindy Carson, Perry Como, Jimmy Durante, Jose Ferrer, Bob Hope, Ray Middleton, Evelyn Barton, Meredith Wilson and his orchestra, and every week, your glamorous hostess, Miss Tallulah Bankhead.
1: Yes, darlings, we have so many stars on this show and so much temperament flying around that it's taken all the restraint and patience I can muster to make sure that everyone gets his fair share of the spotlight. Now, darling, you've all heard the old song, Wish Upon a Star. What I wish upon these stars shouldn't happen to anyone. Not even to Betty Davis. Well, we finally compromised, and each star has agreed to appear alphabetically. So we present next... Perry Como, didn't you just hear me say alphabetically?
2: Yes, but you told me I was going to sing my song when somebody said next.
1: No, darling, Eric Cantor only told you that when he found out you once ran a barber shop. Now, will you please go backstage and wait your turn?
2: Oh, now, look, I've got nothing to do back there. I've already played all my hit records twice.
1: Well, go play some of Sinatra's hit records.
2: I already played that one.
1: Well, go cut somebody's hair.
2: Hey, that's an idea.
3: Next.
1: Now we present in alphabetical order a man who has been in show business 40 years.
3: Say, Tarua, is it my turn now?
1: No, Jimmy, it is not. I've already explained to you. I'll call you when I want you.
3: How long will it be?
1: Not too long, darling.
3: Okay, Perry, just a haircut. And not too short, darling.
1: Ladies and gentlemen, I want to introduce at this time a man who's been in show business 40 years.
4: 40 years. Don't tell me Crosby's on the show.
1: Bob Hope!
4: Okay, I'll take charge now. Move over, darling.
1: Robert, you weren't here before, but everyone on the big show has agreed to appear in alphabetical order.
4: Oh, good evening, ladies and gentlemen. This is Bob Aronson, double A.
1: Hope, leave this stage until I call for you.
4: Don't you lower your voice to me. I knew you when you were Lewis Calhern.
1: Darling, why don't you hit the road backstage?
4: Not me. One more haircut and I look like Peter Lynn Hayes. I look like Mary Healy as it is.
1: Well, now, look, we have a show to do here, darling, and if we don't get it along, we'll have every vice president in the place on our necks.
5: Hoop-de-doo, hoop-de-doo.
1: No, Perry, not yet.
4: What was that? It sounded like the mating call of a mashed potato. What was it?
1: Now, look, Bob, darling, why don't you just sit here and watch the show until it's your turn? Here's a script, darling. I'll have somebody read it to you.
4: Yep. Watch this show? No, thanks. I'll be back later. I'm going across the street and watch the original.
1: The original of what?
4: Betty Davis and All About Eve.
1: I mustn't even think. I'll repeat that. I mustn't even think of calling him what I'm thinking. And so, darlings, on with the schmo. Oh, I mean on with the show. So, at long last, it is my pleasure to introduce a man who has been in show business 40 years.
6: 42 years. I've aged 2 years since you started introducing me.
1: Eddie Cantor!
6: Well, I'm back on radio again, and it's like coming home. In my book, radio is still big time, like this big show. But I remember the early days of radio. It was back in 1930, exactly 20 years ago, that I started my first program. It was an hour show every Sunday night for a coffee company. Since then, a new generation has sprung up, but some of you may remember. I love to spend this Sunday with you.
7: friend, friend, I hope you do too.
6: Yes, those were the days, gosh. Remember Jimmy Wallington, my announcer? He's still doing very well, you know. And remember Rubinoff and the magic of his violin? He's doing very well, too, under the name of Evelyn. Gosh, when I started in radio, the Lone Ranger was just a Boy Scout. John had only one wife, and Duzz was too young to do it. Yes. And we had some wonderful jokes in those Chase and Sanborn days. I remember the one about the psychiatrist. Woman went to the psychiatrist and said, "You must do something for my boy. He thinks he's a chicken." Psychiatrist says, "What makes you think so?" She says, "He goes around the house clucking all day. He keeps pecking at his food." Psychiatrist says, "Bring him in here. I'll convince him he's not a chicken." She says, "Oh, we can't do that. We need the eggs." And then I told the one about the woman at the Astor Hotel with a lot of bundles in her arms. She turned to me and she said, "Would you mind holding the door open, Sonny?" I said, "Sonny," I said, "Madam, I'd like to have you know I'm the father of five girls." She said, "Would you mind repeating that?" I said, "Not if I can help it." yes. But a comedian, no matter how funny, is dependent entirely on his material. Night after night, you go to bed hoping you'll dream up a new gag, a screamingly funny line. There's no sleep. No sleep for any of us. Always there's a pounding, pounding in your brain. Who was that lady I seen you with? Jokes, pounding in my brain again. Jokes, riddles to explain again. Farmer jokes, drummer jokes, these are cold, those are hot. Winter jokes, summer jokes, some are not. When the program has been done, another program is begun. Jokes, find the subject, start to kid it. Soon you find that Wynn did it, Durante did it, even Danny Thomas did it, Groucho did it, Hope did it, the guy who's selling soap did it. If you hit on something good, they grab it up in Hollywood. Harris, funny fellow, does it. Learn that Abbott and Costello does it. Then it's kicked from coast to coast, refusing to give up the ghost. Soon it's dead, out of date, no one dares to do it. Wait, whose has found a novel twist that the other minds have missed? So it's polished up, and then the vicious cycle starts again. Wynn does it, Durante does it, even Danny Thomas does it, Groucho does it, Hope does it, the guy who's selling soap does it. Gag, fun, kids today are reared on it. Joke, fun, each one has a beard on it. Find a new one, pull a killer, someone hollers, that's Joe Miller. Jokes, puns, quips, gags, comics, critics, stooges, wags, laughs. But from now on I'll be tough on guys who want to steal my stuff. And to my fellow comics this challenge I hurl. Let's go and steal our jokes back from Mr. Milton Berle. And all the songs that we sang in those days. That's it, Meredith. Josephine and Joe were so in love. Oh, so in love. So much in love. In the hall for hours they would stay. When Josephine came in, she'd hear her mother say, "Josephina, please no leader, I'm the bell. When you mush, please no push the bell." I heard Mrs. Caruso telling Mrs. O'Flynn, "Somebody keeps ringing, but nobody comes in. You can squeeze all you please, that's all right. But don't keep us from sleep every night. When you make love in the hall, stay away from the wall. Josephina, please, Olina, I'm the bell." Oh, you come up from work and you wanted a sup. I'm a cook of the nicer macaron. Then you make you sit down. Then you make you get up for your fella he call on the phone. Or you go to the park and you sit in the dark and you make what they call it a pet. It's a lipstick here, it's a lipstick there. You know, get it from meat and spaghetti. Oh, you say goodnight about 11 o'clock. That's what a good gal should do. But you take it too long when you say to goodnight. You don't finish till 2:30. Say, why you not bring your fella upstairs? Ravioli with peppers I cook. You can make it a love with a kiss and a hug and a mom and a father and a look. Don't I bring you one when I make you fat with a soup and a pasta fazool? school. But you stay up until late, then it makes you thin. What's the matter? You making me fool? Why, you don't get married and raise the fam, then it makes you the promise I keep. I'll buy you the furniture and pay for the rent, then we all can get us some sleep. Josephina, please don't lean on the bell. When you mush, please stop pushing the bell. You could have so much fun with that son of a...

Yes, that was radio, and it began to grow up. And radio will continue to grow. So if you got a piece of furniture around the house that you've been neglecting, dust it off, turn the knob, that's your radio. There's plenty of life in it yet, and there always will be. Radio has stood you in good stead all these years. All the entertainment you got on it. And remember those anxious years through the war when we huddled close to it to hear a word of comfort? It was the only link we had with our loved ones overseas. It brought us VE Day, VJ Day, and it will always continue to bring again, sing again.

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1: And now, darling, we would like to present...
2: Now, Tulu?
1: No, Jimmy, darling, not yet. It's alphabetical. Carson, Como, and then Durante. Can't you read the script? Just follow the text.
3: Hoop-de-doo, hoop-de-doo.
1: No, Perry, it's not your turn to sing. We're going to hear from Mindy Carson.
4: Here I am, Miss Frankhead.
1: Mindy, darling. Mindy, darling, this is Jimmy Durante, darling. Jimmy, darling, this is Mindy Carson, darling.
2: How do you do, Miss Darling?
4: How do you do? But my name is Carson.
2: Oh, how do you do? I know your father, Jack Carson.
4: Oh, then you must know my uncle, Dennis Morgan.
2: No, I don't believe I do.
1: I don't know Dennis Morgan, Mindy, but I know Dennis King.
2: You know Dennis King? I thought you was Dennis King.
1: Now, we've been through three rehearsals of this show, and I still don't understand that line. Don't get it at all. My sweet, dear Mindy, I just noticed how your lovely hairdo. Was it Pierre?
4: No, Perry.
1: Sing your song, dear, whatever it is.
4: It's my new RCA Victor recording. Looks like a cold, cold winter.

0: Mary, Mindy.
1: Oh, thank you.
0: I'm a great admirer of your singing talent.
1: Oh, thank you, Miss Bankhead.
0: I sing too, you know.
1: Oh, I didn't know that.
0: Oh. Didn't you hear last week's show, darling?
1: Yes, I did.
0: Well, don't be difficult here. I mean, tell me what you thought.
1: Well, I'd like to come back on the show, Miss Bankhead.
0: No. Darling, are you implying that I'd have you taken off the show because you didn't like my singing? Speak up, child. You can give me your honest, frank opinion. Besides, there are other shows, you know. Did you hear me sing?
1: Yes, I did.
0: Well?
1: Not very.
0: Give my regards to Sammy Kay next week. All performers are like petty jealousies. I remember a few years ago, I was about to open a play. I asked a friend of mine to come to see me at the rehearsal. I wanted her frank and honest opinion of my performance. So I called her up the day of the dress rehearsal.

0: Hello. Hello?
1: Hello, hello.
0: Yes, hello.
1: Hello, darling. Is that you?
0: Who's that?
1: It's me.
0: Who?
1: Me.
0: Oh, it's you. Hello, darling.
1: Darling, would you do me a great favor?
0: What, Tallulah?
1: Now, could you drop everything right away and come to my dress rehearsal tonight?
0: Your dress rehearsal?
1: Yes, dear.
0: I thought it was this afternoon.
1: No, dear, it's tonight.
0: Well, what did you do, postpone it?
1: No, dear, it's always been tonight.
0: I thought it was this afternoon.
1: No, dear, it's tonight.
0: Oh, what's the matter?
1: Well, darling, everything's the matter. The play's terrible, and I'm terrible, and my clothes are terrible. I suppose I'm so close to it that I can't get any perspective on it. And I want a fresh point of view, and I want someone who's never seen it and who doesn't know anything. I mean, anything about the particular play. And I want someone I can believe and who really tell me the truth. So you will come, won't you, darling?
0: Well, I'd love to, but I would...
1: Oh, that's wonderful, darling. You're saving my life. Now, look. I want you to watch everything, every little single thing. Have you got a paper and pencil there?
0: Yes, I have.
1: Well, now, write these things down, darling, so you won't forget them. Now, have a good look at my yellow dress. I know it makes me look as fat as a pig. And watch my makeup. The lighting is... Oh.
0: But listen, now, I want to ask you
1: yes,
0: something.
1: Yes, I know. Now, what is it? And watch my hands. Now, tell me if I move them about too much. And watch the scene on the sofa.
0: Yes, but how will I get
1: out of... Particularly watch my scene with the door in the second act. I'm afraid it doesn't get over. It's one of those little symbolic bits, and I don't know yet what it means. Nobody knows. So watch it, darling.
0: Yes, but how will I
1: get... Now, watch everything I do, darling. And come back to my dressing room afterwards, and we'll go over the whole thing together, huh? Oh, you're an angel to do this. 8 o'clock sharp, and I'll see you afterwards, huh? Goodbye. Oh, I'm exhausted, Rose. I don't want to see anyone except that woman who's coming to talk to me about the play. She's been taking notes, and it's very important. Is she back yet? Well, where is she? Why isn't she here? I'm here. What's she doing? Well, when she comes in, keep everyone else out. I'm exhausted. I don't know how I look as well as I do.
0: You!
1: Oh, there she is, darling. Come in. Let her in, Rose. Oh, darling, it's too wonderful of you. Have a drink. Get a drink, Rose. Get a cigarette. Where's the chair? Now, look, darling. Now, sit down and tell me everything. Have you got your note? Is the light all right? Oh, you're such an angel. Rose, you stand outside and don't let anyone else in. Tell them I'm gone. Tell them I've left the premises. Now,
0: you know, darling.
1: Yes, dear.
0: I'm going to tell you exactly what I thought.
1: Oh, well, of course, that's what I want. You don't know what it means to me, darling, having you do this. You know how it is. I mean, we're all so close to it, and people just say, oh, you're marvelous. But that isn't what I want. Anyone can say, oh, you're marvelous. I don't want to know what's marvelous. I want to know what is wrong. You know what I mean.
0: Very, very well. Now, first...
1: How'd you like my clothes, darling?
0: Well, they were all right. Now, first...
1: Didn't you like them?
0: Yes, they were all right, except that yellow dress, and you were right about that. It does make you look fat.
1: Where does it make me look fat?
0: All over, dear.
1: Where were you sitting?
0: Down front.

0: Oh, well, that was it. It looks all right from further back, darling. That's what it was designed for. It's meant to be seen in perspective. You can't get the proper effect at all when you're so close, you know.
1: I see. Now, about your first entrance.
0: Oh, how was my scene at the door?
1: Well, you were right about that, too. It didn't get over.
0: How do you mean it didn't get over?
1: It wasn't very clear, dear. I didn't know what you were doing.
0: You didn't know what I was doing? Are you sure you're thinking of the right scene? I mean the one in the second act, after he goes. And I go up and hurl myself against the door and sob. Just once, of course, you see. And then stand and turn the knob gently back and forth as if I could still feel his hand on it. Didn't you get anything from that at all? You didn't?
1: No, dear. I just thought the door had stuck.
0: Where were you sitting?
1: In the same seat.
0: I mean, you weren't on the side.
1: No, dear, I was in the center.
0: Well, I only asked because I thought perhaps you might have seen it from a bad angle. Do you think maybe the door was too far off stage?
1: No, dear, the door was perfectly all right.
0: Well, you know, I think you must be wrong about that. You know, if I thought you weren't, I'd be the very first to say so, but I think you're wrong, darling. You see, I've studied that scene. I've studied it from every angle, and I think the way I play it is the only way to play it. But it may not have been awfully clear to you, dear. It's subtle. No, I think that scene's all right. Now, tell me about my hands, darling. Did I move them too much?
1: A little, I thought.
0: Where?
1: In the scene where you listen to the will, you should sit perfectly still there.
0: I do sit perfectly still there, as I remember. Don't I?
1: No, dear. You move your hands constantly.
0: Well, I can't stop breathing. I can't be absolutely motionless.
1: You should be.
0: Why?
1: Because then you'd stand out, dear. And as it is, you distract.
0: From what?
1: From the play, dear. Don't you see, darling, if you just sat there and did absolutely nothing at all, you would stand out as the one calm figure on the stage.
0: Well, I just don't agree with you, darling, that's all. I mean, I have to do something while he's making that long speech. And anyway, darling, I don't move my hands. I merely twist the handkerchief. As a matter of fact, that's the one scene where I've been careful of my hands. No, all I meant was there any place where I did move them too much?
1: No.
0: Oh, how was the play as a whole?
1: I thought it dragged and spot.
0: Well, now, do you really think you can judge any play in rehearsal? Don't you think you have to see it with an audience?
1: Maybe.
0: How was my makeup?
1: Marvelous.
0: How was the scene on the sofa?
1: Marvelous.
0: Oh, how's the scene with the doctor?
1: Perfectly marvelous.
0: Oh, that's a terribly funny scene, isn't it?
1: Terribly funny.
0: Oh, you know, I can hardly read some of those lines. We all used to laugh so much. My dear, we nearly died. How was the first act curtain?
1: Perfectly marvelous.
0: Well, then you don't think I have a thing to worry about.
1: Not a thing in the world, darling.
0: Oh, darling, isn't that perfectly marvelous?
1: Perfectly marvelous.

0: You're very kind, darling. The title of that charming vignette was A Matter of Perspective, and it was written by a talented actress and writer, Miss Patricia Collins, and was dramatized by special permission of the New Yorker magazine. The part of my friend was played by the distinguished actress of the New York stage, Miss Evelyn Barton, who is currently appearing on Broadway in Hilda Crane.
1: Here's a word from RCA Victor. 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
0: Now, let me see. Cantor, Carson.
2: Say, Miss Bankhead.
0: Yes, Meredith, darling.
2: I sure like that part you just took off about the actress who called up her friend about her fat yellow dress.
0: Yes, darling. And now, if you don't mind...
2: It reminded me of the time back in Mason City, Iowa. That's my hometown, you know. And I was playing in the high school band. Mason City High School. That's in Mason City.
0: How convenient.
2: Yes. Well, sir, I played the piccolo. That's a very difficult instrument, the piccolo. Aren't many people who can play the piccolo. Matter of fact, there aren't many people who want to play the piccolo. Piccolo's a wind instrument.
0: And who isn't, darling?
2: Exactly. Well, sir, there was a fella sitting on one side of me, played a triple tongue on the cornet, and he was a junior. And the fella on the other side of me, he was playing double tongue on the cornet. He was only a sophomore.
0: Meredith, if you don't get on with this revolting little saga...
2: Well, sir, one day the band was playing Coming Through the Rye, and there I was sandwiched in between these two cornet players. The triple tongue fellow on one side and the double tongue fellow on the other. And there I stood with my piccolo.
0: Now, that's very funny, darling. Now, if you'll just go...
2: Well, if you think that's funny, where will I get to the funny part? You see, I asked my friend Ernie to come down and see if he could hear my piccolo between the triple-tongue cornet and the double-tongue cornet. That's Ernie Wagner, not to be confused with Ernie Byer, who ran the drugstore back in Mason City. Ernie Byer didn't know much about music. He didn't know much about drugs, either. I remember one day old Lady Frisbee had a prescription filled, and Doc Byer, we used to call him Doc. I never did know why.
0: Isn't this awful?
3: Yes. Stop, I'll pour wet cement in his piccolo.
0: Bob Hope, am I glad you're back. Meredith, you can run along.
2: Bob Hope?
3: Well, Milton DeLug. I expected more back here, you know.
2: No, Bob, I'm Meredith Wilson.
3: Either way, you're not going to get the Carnegie Hall. Durante. Speak up. I got it. All right. I have a coach from the dramatic school. Speak up, boy. What's on your mind? I make it fast. I'm doing a benefit in 20 minutes for the members of your band.
2: Well, you know, Mr. Hope, I'm a big fan.
3: What's that?
2: I say, I'm a big fan.
3: Yes, you have.
2: I even listen to you when you're on Bing Show.
3: Oh, Bing Show. Oh, yes. One of the Gary Crosby Enterprises, yes.
2: Well, sir, I was just telling Miss Bankhead a story that happened back in Mason City, Iowa.
0: Meredith, you're not going to continue that nauseating little yarn about the time you ate a triple-decker tongue sandwich on rye.
3: Big show is getting smaller every minute. You know, it's time for the old pro to step in, old reliable himself. Introduce me, will you, Tallulah?
0: Ladies and gentlemen, Tommy Henrik.
3: I'm doing real great here so far. I'm a straight man for a station break. Say, would you mind if I slipped a few gems in here, or are you warming Maury Amsterdam up in the bullpen?
0: All right, darling. But I must give you an introduction befitting your stature.
3: Well, now you're talking.
0: I'll give you a big, fat introduction.
3: Where are your yellow dress, chubby?
0: Ladies and gentlemen, we on the big show feel we're extremely lucky to have luck.
3: Watch your language.
0: Oh, excuse me, darling. Ladies and gentlemen, we on the big show feel we're extremely Chesterfield to have with us Bob. Bob, he brought all our boys laughs and good cheer by riding a Jeep all through Korea and now can't sit down on his sofa hope.
3: Thank you very much, Delulu. I have 600 or 700 jokes here. I'll tell them in alphabetical order. I want to tell you it's a great thrill to be on this big show, ladies and gentlemen, with all the stars. We've got enough stars here for a congressional investigation. Isn't it wonderful? And they have everything. You should see the orchestra here. It looks like Petrillo's wedding. And they have another fellow here running around with some headphones on. He's listening to see how the other networks are doing. I'm finally glad to get on the mic alone, too. I've been sitting over in that couch for 3 days. Can you imagine being on a couch for a half hour with Jose Ferrer? You didn't do a thing for me. And vice versa. And he keeps calling me Cyrano. What a parlay. Jose Ferrer, Durante, and me. They ought to call this show Three Noses East. The couch looks like the waiting room in a plastic surgeon's office. Well, I really enjoyed it here with Eddie Cantor. He looks wonderful at his age. And I love that. I love Jimmy Durante. Wasn't he wonderful up here? I love the way he works. I made a mistake and went to school. But I want to tell you that this is really the most wonderful show with all these stars. This is either going to break Jack Benny or the Rockefellers. But you were right, Tallulah. Our little band of stage-struck gypsies didn't take a Jeep ride through Korea. But we only took the short ride. We saw a lot of kids over there riding Jeeps, tanks, and jets from Pusan to Manchuria. You know, it's a rugged war. But when we need it, ruggedness is made in America. And our boys are proving it over in Korea. Man, how we traveled on that trip. We were on instruments for hours going through rain, sleet, wind, fog, and snow. I'll never forget that bus ride to the Los Angeles airport. But we visited a lot of spots. Honolulu, Guam, Tokyo, Korea, and the Aleutian Islands. Wherever people smoke Chesterfields. 15,000 miles because I didn't read the small print in my contract. Honolulu is a beautiful spot. As a tourist pulls into Honolulu Harbor, they put a layer of flowers around his neck and say, "Welcome to the paradise of the Pacific, Aloha." Translated, that means, boy, is this going to cost you. Isn't that a wonderful audience? They're still frozen there from the last Sonya Henie show. But I loved Honolulu. Godfrey spent a few weeks there this summer teaching the natives how to play the ukulele. And did you know Godfrey's in the Navy? They had to let him in. He threatened to buy his own. Godfrey is really a big operator. In fact, over at that other place, they told me to read it that way. Over at that other place, when they mentioned Godfrey's name, they dropped the last syllable. You know, I can't wait. It's only an hour and a half. When we landed. But back to the trip. You know, when we landed at Okinawa, I was met by a native band. I I was, thank you. I stuck out my hand and said, Bob Hope, USA. Leader said, Bongo Bongo, MCA. I was around there during the last war. I went ashore with the second wave at Saipan. First one was married. Wait, that's an old salt with a new shaker. But you know, somehow... takes a long while to get up there, doesn't it? First time I've ever worked to a layer cake. You know, somehow... balcony. You gotta get a sore neck in this place. You know, somehow this trip was different from the others I've been on. The GIs are so much more polite. In the last war, they treated me rough and tough. But now every time I land at an airfield, they throw a shawl around me and help me over the puddle. What a joke. I never should have borrowed a writer from Mont Perkins. But I want to say that we're very indebted to the Air Force for flying us around in this little junket. We had a smooth trip over. First, we flew at an altitude that didn't bother me, but we had to go up higher because the salt water was ruining the tires. Well, we were going about 300 miles an hour when I looked out and saw what I thought was a flying saucer. It turned out to be my stomach going in the other direction. But you know, I was thinking today, with those fast planes and atomic bombs, I sometimes think we're moving at too mad a pace. Wouldn't it be awful if the Republicans got in just as the world went out? Well, it was a wonderful trip, and what a reception we got in Tokyo. You should have heard the screams when I got off the plane. I unfastened the wrong belt. But actually, ladies and gentlemen, I don't think we have to worry about the Korean War anymore. Warner Brothers has alerted Humphrey Bogart. No, I'm just being a little whimsical. Very little. The government has the situation pretty well in hand right now. That's why I don't like the word taxes. What it all adds up to is an insurance policy for peace. And I'm happy to be paying premiums. And that's what I like about this big show. They pay so well. But with the new taxes, I'm going to have my salary sent directly to the government. That way we eliminate the middleman. Me. I'll never complain about taxes, though. I know you can't take it with you. I'd just like to look at it while I'm here. But higher taxes doesn't really matter because money is getting so it has little value. The other night at the Stork Club, I pulled out a $5 bill and Lincoln said, please, not here. I look so shabby.

0: I must say, you were superb.
1: I know, it's in my contract. Now, Chaloo, how about the loot? The money, huh?
0: That's not my department, darling.
1: Well, the money's not really for me. I'm taking up a collection for Tammany Hall. But really, what about the money? How do we get paid here? In cash?
0: No, darling. We all get checks.
2: Hope they do.
0: That reminds
3: me. Why, his voice is changing.
0: Now, shut up, Bob. I must introduce Perry Como. He's going to sing now.
4: Just a minute. Excuse me. I'd like to talk to you, Bob. Can I see you?
1: Oh, I'm sorry, Eddie. If it's about one of your daughters, I'm already married. And if it's about a son, you can't adopt me.
4: Yeah. No, Bob, what I have to tell you is for your benefit. I've been in show business 40 years.
1: It wasn't for my benefit.
4: No, I'm serious, Bob. I don't like to make any trouble, but I don't know if you noticed it, but I sang a song on this program, Durante sang, and now we're going to have Como sing. Why don't you sing, Robert?
0: Eddie, if you're going to make trouble for me again...
4: No, no, I'm not making trouble. I've been in show business 40 years. I'm only trying to protect this boy.
1: Thank you, Grandma Moses.
4: No, no, don't joke about it. I've seen it happen too many times. First they take away your songs, then they take away your jokes. Then you take your name off the theater, and the first thing you know, you wind up as an old movie on television.
1: Yeah, I've seen your television show. You know, Eddie, TV is a pretty tough racket for an old-timer. How do you feel? You don't look it.
4: Give me a chance, will you? Me too.
1: I have my other muscles with me, that's enough.
4: Ida!
1: She's rehearsing.
4: Yep.
1: If you feel anything, cut in, honey. Go ahead.
0: I'm just about to, brother.
4: Well, I went to my doctor last week.
1: Where's that? Oh, yes, that's right.
0: Cheers, Bob.
1: We're getting back to this stuff.
3: Oh. Yes, I see.
4: I went to my doctor last week for a checkup. He said I look better on fluoroscope than I do on TV.
1: He's not a doctor. He's a critic.
4: Yep.
0: Isn't he funny?
1: What are you wearing, a feathered girdle?
0: No. If it's about one of your daughters, I'm already married. Come in quickly, Eddie. There it is, baby.
1: Lulu, we're on page 38. Why don't you get a crew cut so you can see the script? Say, what are you saying about television, Eddie?
4: Well, it's a tough business. As if I didn't have enough troubles, Ida came on my last show. I gave her one line, and she loused it up. But now she's stage struck. There she is back there now. Hello, Ida!
1: You're waving at Durante.
4: Yep. Oh.
0: Now, look here. If everybody's through waving at his wife and five daughters, he can kind of take three giant steps back from this microphone. There's a little unfinished business I'd like to attend to about a song.
1: Well, if you insist, for my first number, ladies and gentlemen, I'd like to sing an old English madrigal. I'll be suing you.
0: I don't mean you, Bob. Pick it up. Since the show began, now you listen to me, Bob and Eddie. I've been trying to do a song, and I'm going to sing it now.
1: You're going to sing?
0: Mm-hmm.
1: I didn't know a foghorn could get a union card. What are you singing, Asleep in the Deep?
0: No, it's Give My Regards to Broadway. The first week when I sang it, there were some letters complaining that I was off key.
1: Oh, don't mind them. I wrote them in a fit of temper.
0: Well, and last week, that adorable, ridiculous Groucho March, Marx, ad-libbed so much we didn't have time to finish the song. Now, I want you to listen to me, Bob, and I want your frank and candid opinion.
1: Okay, I'll go stand by that open window. If I'm lucky, I may fall out.

0: What'd you think, darling?
1: You've just heard Miss Tallulah Bankhead in a beautiful rendition of Give My Regards to 7th Avenue.
0: To Broadway.
1: You're still a block away.
0: Isn't he funny? Godfrey's talent scouts went that way.
1: Hey, that joke's bad enough to be on television. Come to think of it, so are you.
2: Please, Bob, Tallulah, two stars of your magnitude bickering in public, it's not nice, and I'll tell you why.
1: You're right, Eddie. I'm sorry, Tallulah, I apologize.
2: I've been in show business 40 years.
0: Oh, no, Bob. You're not going to get the audience on your side by being big about it and apologizing. I'm as big as you are.
1: Bigger?
0: Oh.
2: And in those 40 years, I've always treated my fellow actors an equal, except when it came to Billy.
1: But don't worry, Miss Bankhead. I don't mind apologizing. I can take it. I have broad shoulders.
0: Darling, you're patting your paws.
1: Look who's talking about patting.
0: Bob!
2: In spite of my 40 years in show business, I am basically a family man. I remember when my first daughter was born.
0: Bob, I liked you much better when you wore a mustache and called yourself Jerry Colonna. Well, no offense meant, of course.
1: I liked you much better than All About Eve. Offense meant, of course.
2: My first daughter's name was Marjorie, and then came my second daughter, Natalie.
0: Bob, if you're referring to Betty Davis, I happen to be one of her fondest admirers. I see all her pictures time and again.
1: How else can you learn?
2: The next year came Edna.
0: Robert, that was a cruel, cruel thing to say. I have been acclaimed in the theater for my portrayals of Bitter Ruth's Wind. There is Tallulah Bankhead, the actress, but there is another Tallulah Bankhead, the woman, and you have hurt her deeply.
1: Oh, now, wait a minute. I was only...
0: Oh, no, Bob, don't say it. There's nothing you can say. The wound was too deep, and I shall carry the scar forever.
1: Oh. Gee, kid, I'm sorry I said it. You know, I think you're one of the great actresses of our time.
0: Yeah, quite a performance, wasn't it? Let Betty Davis top that. I'm the original. She came after me by 1 year.
2: And then came Marilyn.
1: Say, that was a great performance, Tallulah. You really booby-trapped me with that little tearjerker. You know, I'm thinking of doing a picture, and I'd love to have you for my leading lady.
0: Ah, you're joking.
1: I've been trying to, but your writers got here before mine. I'm serious now. There's a wonderful dramatic part in this picture for you, Tallulah. I play the part of Pete Johnson, and you're my wife, and you decide to leave me, and you try to take our dog and her litter of puppies with you. But I won't give them up. And that's where you have a very dramatic speech, where you try to make Pete give you the dog and the puppies. Show me how you deliver that speech.
0: All right, darling. Peter, give me the litter. Oh, what am I saying?
1: I could do a little tricking myself, you know.
2: The next year, I went on the road.
0: Bob, this is silly of you to try to start a feud between Betty and me. If the truth were known, you know that we are the best of friends, Betty Davis and I.
1: I know, Tallulah. I saw Bet before I left Hollywood, and she told me that when I got to New York, I should call you.
0: Really, darling?
1: But I can't tell you what.
2: And then came Janet. Oh.
0: Bob, I don't believe that. Betty and I have always been very frank with each other. There's nothing I'd say behind her back that I wouldn't say to her face. Either one of them.
2: And then came Prohibition.
0: Oh, Eddie, we've neglected you. What have you been saying, darling?
2: I've been in show business. I've been in show business. Give me his pages. I've been in show business 40 years.
1: Well, this is where I came in. So long, Tallulah.
0: Oh, no, wait, Bob. No, wait. The show isn't over. We've had a most charming little chat, and I'd like to talk to you some more before you leave, huh?
1: Okay, I'll go up to the dressing room and wash off the blood. I'll have a rub down and a massage. Will you join me?
0: See you later, Bob.
1: Say, Como, a rub down and a massage.
2: Hey, Bob, wait. Wait, I'll go with you. I don't like to make any trouble, but that's the way it always happens. You see, first they give you a massage, then they rub you out altogether. You know what I mean?
0: Now, let me see. I should have Terry Como on my list. I'd better let him sing his song now.
3: Now, Tallulah?
0: No, I'm sorry, Jimmy. Terry Como's ahead of you in the alphabet.
3: There's only 52 letters in the alphabet, not counting the jokers. And I'm getting lost in a shuffle.
0: No, you're not, darling. Perry Como is going to sing right now.
3: Como, since when does K come before D?
0: Como is spelled with a C.
3: Oh, Perry Somo. Why didn't you say so? I'll be back later.
0: All right. Perry Como, you're next.
4: Well, it's about time.
0: I'm sorry you had to wait this long. Did you have a bad time, Mommy?
4: Oh, no, no. I've been doing very well. Counting tips. I sold a few packages of Chesterfield, you know.
0: Oh, I'm glad. Now, tell me, Perry, have you made any new records lately?
4: I just cut a fella's hair backstage in 1 minute and 4 seconds flat.
0: No, my pet, I mean your recording.
4: Oh, you mean my RCA Victor records. So they're selling like hotcakes.
0: Really? Well, I must try that sometime, darling. How do you do that? You put the butter between two records and pour the syrup on top?
4: Well, you try it that way while I sing Patricia.
0: Okay, darling.

0: Harry, I like it that way.
1: Oh, now? To new?
0: Not now. Yeah, oh, yes, now, Jimmy.
1: Oh, I thought so, but you ain't getting me to follow that kid.
0: Why not?
1: Because I don't want to show up as Bush. By the way, kid, let me give you a little bit of advice.
2: Yes, Mr. Durante?
1: I've been in show business 40 years. I kind of like you, kid. You give a good haircut. What's that with the song you just sang?
2: Oh, you mean Patricia?
1: Patricia, that's no song for you. I'll give you one of mine. I got a million. How about singing I'm Jimmy the Well-Dressed Man? Of course, you'll have to change your name.
2: Why wouldn't I sing I'm Perry the Well-Dressed Man?
1: Well, that's the cowardly way out. On second thought, you couldn't sing it at all. Look at them clothes you're wearing. Look at my clothes.
2: Who's your tailor?
1: Oh, I wouldn't call him that.
2: I buy all my clothes at Saks Fifth Avenue.
1: I got a place that's twice as good, Saks Tenth Avenue.
3: Hey, come on, Como. How about that rug down? I'm freezing.
1: Finally got a line with Bob. Well, Tallulah, I guess I go on now.
0: Oh, but Jimmy, the time is running short. You won't be able to do yourself justice. Why don't you come back and be my guest some other time, huh?
1: Sure. Tallulah? Anytime, but none of that alphabetical stuff for me.
0: Why don't you come back next week, Jimmy?
1: Who you got on next week?
0: Well, we have Fred Allen.
1: There you go with that alphabet again. I'll come back when you got Zanuck and Zabisco.
0: I'd love to have you, Jimmy, because I needn't tell you, you were, as usual, superb.
1: Superb? Oh, you're only just saying that.
0: That's right, darling.
1: I'll be glad to come back anytime, but just one thing, Tallulah.
0: Yes, sir?
1: Do we need that Eddie Cannon? All he does is talk about his 5 years in show business and his 40 daughters. And he gets all the laughs.
0: I know just what you mean, Jimmy. Just what I was thinking myself. I'm sure I can get rid of him. Good night, Jimmy.
1: Good night, Tallulah.
4: Good night, Tallulah.
0: Oh, Eddie, I was just talking about you, darling.
4: Wait for me outside, Jimmy.
1: Okay.
0: Well, Eddie, I needn't tell you that you were, as usual, superb.
4: Oh, you're just saying that.
0: That's right, darling. I'd love to have you back on our show again. How about a month from today?
4: It'll be my pleasure. Oh, one thing, Tallulah.
0: Yes, Eddie?
4: I've been on this show 40 years. I can't understand with me on the show why you need a guy like Hope. All he does is stand there and ad-lib and get a lot of laughs. I've seen it happen time and time again. First he gets a lot of laughs. Then they start saying, what do we need with all those other stars on the show? You get me?
0: Eddie, you took the words right out of my own venomous mouth, darling.
4: Now, I don't mean to make trouble, you understand?
0: Oh, of course, and I'm sure I can arrange to keep him off the show.
4: Good night, Tallulah.
0: Good night, Eddie. Oh, hello, Bob.
5: Wait for me outside, will you, Eddie?
0: Well, Bob, I needn't tell you that you were, as usual, superb.
5: Why not? If it takes too long, I'll sponsor the next 15 minutes.
0: Really well, darling. And I'd love to have you back with us again, huh?
5: I'd like to, but I don't fit in with you, old-timer. I mean, these two old-timers. I'm young, I'm lovely, I'm engaged to Chesterfield. After all, Tallulah, let's be honest.
0: Well, Bob, it's a little late in the show for that, but if you insist.
5: You know, you and I could wrap this thing up ourselves.
0: Uh-huh.
5: Why split the laughs up with the other two guys, you see?
0: Darling, you've been reading my mind.
5: Well, it was open, so I just took a fast peek.
0: I can arrange to have them taken off the...
6: Hey, Bob!
7: You coming?
6: Yeah, I'm coming. Good night, Tallulah.
0: Good night, Bob.
5: Well, here I am, man. Let's go. Come on, Eddie. Come on, Jimmy. You coming, Como?
2: You're right with you, fellas.
4: Look, fellas, can't we get rid of that bankhead dame?
1: You said it, Eddie. A woman master of ceremonies.
8: I'm going to tell Miss Bankhead what you said.
5: Oh, who's afraid of her and her broad and A's?
0: Darling, don't pay any attention to them. They were only joking, I hope. Because I like this job and I want to invite all of you to be back with us next week. And we will have with us Fred Allen, Jack Carson, Mindy Carson, Perry Como, Ed Archie Gardner, and Ed Wynn. And now the rest of the company joins me in hoping that until then, may the good Lord bless and keep you, whether near or far away.

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4: Hello. Hello, this is the president. Hello, this is the president of the United States. Who is this? Is it you again?
5: Look behind you.
4: This is my private line. How did you get through?
5: They're everywhere. All the time. We see them every day. But you have to look behind you.
4: There is nothing behind me. How did you get this number?
5: The spaceman told me.
4: What spaceman?
5: It doesn't matter. I'm telling you about monsters. Please, you must look behind you.
4: Young lady, there are no monsters in the Oval Office.

0: Clyde Lewis, and this is Ground Zero. The numbers to call tonight, 888-673-3700. That's 888-673-3700. Tonight's program, I believe, will be one where you'll be on the edge of your seat, if not wondering what's going on in the world because of all of the talk and recent belligerent, irresponsible rhetoric that's kind of scary coming out of North Korea. The question, of course, is, what do we do? That's what everybody's asking me. What do we do? You know, the other night it was odd because I was listening to the radio, and in my local area, I was listening to this radio. I went to grab me something on the way home from my show. I stopped off at an all-night coffee place to get a little bite to eat before I ventured into my home, and it was weird because I was sitting there, and I heard the emergency alert system go off. And it was funny because it went a lot longer than normal. It seemed like it kept bringing on the tone. You know that pulsing tone that gets in your ear and you can't get out of it? It was going for some time. And the woman who was working turned down the radio in the place. And I said to her, I said, why are you turning the radio down? And she says, that's just annoying. I says, do you know what's going on in North Korea right now? And she said, no, tell me. I said, you don't know that they've been threatening us with nuclear war, and they've been threatening our allies with nuclear war? No, I didn't know that. Immediately, every one of the televisions in the restaurant went to CNN. They were all on sports stations, and, you know, isn't that typical? You know, I used to have a campaign where I told people, whenever you go into a restaurant and they're playing sports, put the Cartoon Network on. Make everyone happier. But no, we have to watch stupid sports, and we have to keep glued to stupid sports because they think that sports is not going to offend people. Well, it offends me. I mean, I would rather have CNN on, or I'd rather have Cartoon Network on that'll make me smile rather than having to deal with the nonsense of sports every time I go somewhere to have a bite to eat late at night or go and have a bite to eat in the daytime. So she immediately turned on the television to CNN, put on the captioning so everybody could read as well as see. And I was a little unnerved by what I was hearing with that EAS, the emergency activation sequence. And, you know, we're looking at this over-militarized foreign policy and the counter-threats of intimidation that we are so good at. And we are not even thinking. Well, we are thinking, I guess. A lot of American people don't think so. All they think is, and all they know is that there's this guy in North Korea threatening us. But even the United States itself has admitted that maybe they blew it. Maybe what happened is that they caused a ruckus by bringing in those B-2 stealths and the B-52s and the F-22 stealths and basically had them buzzing over the North. Even worse, the United States... you know, further, they made an agreement with South Korea to basically get involved in the inter-Korean histrionics. The United States pledged, in addition to coming to South Korea's assistance for a full-blown war break, they pledged to assist in the event of even a minor North Korean provocation. So, you know, let's say that the North is shelling a border island. Well, because the North is paranoid of U.S. attack, American involvement for such a minor provocation is just more likely to unintentionally lead to an escalation of a major war. And this is where, remember back on Friday, we were saying, look, guys, you know, this is a mistake. They misinterpreted the whole thing. And everybody was like, right, we said, I thought you told me this was a big mistake. It is a big mistake. But it's a big mistake that's leading to unintentional or maybe intentional provocations, distractions. You name it. We were wrapping up our coverage of the North Korean crisis. We were left with the impression the United States had found itself in a bit of a military-industrial guilt complex because how far things had gotten out of hand. And they were actually admitted that maybe, you know, we went too far with the war game activities and the ratcheting up of the war rhetoric. And this was, of course, a report that all of this whole situation in North Korea is a misunderstanding, a misinterpretation of what the so-called declaration of war by North Korea was. And it seemed like North Korea was not going to calm down for their threats and actions of mounting this huge preemptive strike against, I guess, a perceived enemy. So here we are now, and today is that due date. They basically wanted everybody gone, but we are horrifically close to entering into a war that could be a global war. And the comedy of errors, and I've always said that it's not terrorism we need to fear, it's errorism, because that's all they do is they commit errors. The comedy of errors in this entire exaggerated situation is that no one wants it to happen. You don't. I don't. China doesn't. I mean, no one wants it to happen, but no one's being smart enough to avoid it. And so it goes on and on and on and on and on. And now the mainstream media, they've grabbed a hold of this. You know, they've grabbed a hold of this story. And what's the first thing they sell to the public? Crisis, tension, fear, a whole bunch of other hypothetical war scenarios that people can't differentiate from the real thing. They see this, oh, this is what they're planning, guys. I know what they're going to do. And everybody has their theory about what's going to happen. And then all of a sudden, they have these polls from out of nowhere being conducted by CNN. And today, trending on Yahoo News, North Korean war. So it's in the zeitgeist, folks. It's in the zeitgeist. We have the North Koreans, and we have us, and we have China, Japan, all these guys. They're on that tense moment, ready for the first blinking thing to go down. And polls, CNN selling the idea that Americans are scared now because of the belligerent and irresponsible rhetoric, and saying, oh, this is getting scary now. Oh, you mean you finally pulled away from the voice long enough to say it's scary? I mean, is Piers Morgan pulling away from his gun control nonsense to tell us the truth about what's going on in North Korea? I doubt it. Is Anderson Cooper pulling away from his nonsense to tell us? No, they're now telling about the 14 that were injured in that Texas college stabbing spree, which, by the way, Cypress College. Isn't that odd? Back to that Olympus has fallen meme, right? Mount Olympus in Cypress. Cypress has fallen there where they're having the bad problems with their economic situation. Now, Cypress College has 14 injured college students stabbed. Better ban the knives. Isn't this the day that they're going to allow knives, the TSA is going to allow knives on planes? I think this is the day they're allowing it. I don't know. Maybe they're going to allow it much later. I heard a rumor. This is when they were going to do it, or they're going to get ready to do it. And this is... And now, we, instead of having a shooting at a school, we have now stabbings at schools, which basically proves the point of all these people who say, you know, well, you know, guns and baseball bats and every, you know, whatever you use, I mean, sticks and stones can break your bones. And this is how, this is what we need to think. You know, the president, back to North Korea, the president has not responded yet, really. He doesn't get on the television and break through Jeopardy or Wheel of Fortune to tell us, you know, how we're going to respond to this. So far, we've seen nothing but counter threats and a staring match that can be compared to a little bit like, you know, even comparing to the Cuban Missile Crisis and saying that, you know, but it's not, because it doesn't seem like Barack Obama is active enough. I mean, Kennedy was active. He got real threatening and started yelling at Cuba and saying, hey, we're looking at this as a threat, ladies and gentlemen. Let's tell, you know, let's tell Khrushchev where we stand. American policy, it seems that, you know, they're not ignoring North Korea. Maybe they shouldn't ignore them. I mean, you know, have a stance, but, you know, I mean, South Korea ignores them. I mean, they're used to this. I think we're holding out this hope that Kim Jong-un will behave better and avoid his nuclear programs, but I don't think that'll happen, too. I mean, and I've heard rumors that bribes are being made right now under the covers, get him to shut his mouth and calm down. Well, when the dust settles, you know, you need to remember this. I hear people calling Kim Jong-un a child. He's no child, ladies and gentlemen. He's 30 years old. He's a man, okay? And he's showing his teeth because he feels that his people are being threatened by war games being carried out by the United States. And we got a lot we got to share with you tonight, and your phone calls, too. 888-673-3700. That's 888-673-3700. We've got some interesting news, and if you have a show that you've missed or you want to get caught up on, don't do it tonight. Listen to this show. Get people around the wireless, ladies and gentlemen. It's going to be an interesting show. You're going to be on the edge of your seat with what we have tonight, I promise you. 888-673-3700. That's 888-673-3700. We'll be back with more. 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
0: So we reported on the Facebook page at facebook.com/groundzeroradio. That we were going to talk tonight about reports coming out of North Korea, South Korea, and that we were going to give you information that won't be heard anywhere else. Why? Because I love to do this, and many of the listeners that we have also like doing this. We are a shortwave number station radio collectors, and we love to find interesting things that are being broadcast on shortwave. And for those of you that don't listen to a shortwave radio at night, it's pretty haunting. I mean, it can get pretty haunting at night. And especially when, you know, the whole shortwave number station thing is pretty Cold War-esque. You know, it's like you get information that you're not supposed to be hearing because it's all secret intel stuff. And so tonight we thought we would compile a bunch of stuff. Then later on in the third hour, Olaf Phillips will be here to talk about a message that was intercepted by a Ground Zero listener named Tom, who's a ham operator. And he said that Olaf believes, and he even published an article, that what he heard was some data transfer that he thinks was going to some submarines, although we cannot prove they went to submarines. We can only speculate they did, but he thinks they did, and he's going to make his argument as to why. But in the meantime, as I was searching for things to present for you tonight to give you an idea of how it sounds outside of the United States, how it sounds out in the world of shortwave, I managed to find something very haunting, and that is a recording of the Voice of Korea. And I've never heard it like this before. I was discussing this with my producer, James Evan Pilato. I said, James, doesn't this sound like a funeral dirge that they're playing just before they do their broadcast? And he kind of agreed with me, and I got a little creeped out by it, but it does. It sounds like a funeral dirge, as if they're planning their own demise. Listen to this broadcast of Voice of Korea, a short broadcast, and it will make you wonder. It's kind of creepy.

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1: Dear listeners, you are welcome to Voice of Korea. Today's program will begin with the news. After the news, you will hear the current international affairs in spotlight. Next, we present the second installment of Section 6, In the Bosom of the People of Chapter 9, the first expedition to North Manchuria, from the reminiscences of the great leader Kim Il-sung with a century, and then an account, creation of the revolutionary soldier spirit. Next, foreigners comment, Sungun politics is the banner of victory from the regular program, All People Praise. And finally, an article, Removing the danger of war is an urgent task for the Korean nation. And back in the program, you enjoy some songs.

You're not going to get that organ out of your head. It's just too creepy. It's just bizarre. I can't believe that. They play that organ. It sounds like an organ for a funeral. It's just creepy. And you know what the weirdest part of all is? China, who's just

created a parking lot space. We left where North Korea used to be. And who wants to park in a radiated parking lot, right? But this isn't stopping the forward motion of this out-of-control PSYOP. North Korea warned that foreigners in South Korea should look for shelter or consider evacuating because the Korean Peninsula was on the brink of nuclear war. But the South Korean president, Park Geun-hye, said she remained determined not to succumb to the North's efforts to escalate tensions to extract concessions from the South. Coming up on Ground Zero, I have also a recording of some intel broadcasts coming out of South Korea. And they don't sound too happy. They don't sound as serene and pretty much content with the idea that they're going to go down in a ball of flame if Kim Jong-un decides to fire a missile at them. So, you want to stay tuned for that. And your calls coming up. 888-673-3700. That's 888-673-3700. Tonight, we look into the commie numbers, the number stations, the shortwave broadcasts we're hearing, and how creepy they get and haunting as we have been told that North Korea is about to declare war on the world. We'll be back with more. Keep it right here on Ground Zero. Don't go away. You don't want to miss this show. We'll be back.

0: reporting foreigners to evacuate the evacuated in case of war-related escalation of threats to the country. Japan will not deploy Patriot missiles from key areas. As a precaution.
1: The facts are that we are engaged in a total conflict with international communism.
2: Hey, Jack. No, comrade, if you will excuse me.
3: Where are you going?
2: Since there's nothing more I can do until my specialists arrive, I want to spend the afternoon at Mason.
4: I'm Clyde Lewis, and you're listening to Ground Zero. Radio chatter all over shortwave is crazy right now. You'd think there was a war being planned. Well, a lot of people are saying ignore the threats. They're all idle threats. However, warnings have gone out.

0: for people to evacuate, all kinds of other warnings to be prepared and to pay attention to what's going on around you and figure that stuff out. In fact, here's a report from Al Jazeera about what North Korea has been saying lately.
1: South Korean artillery fired on Tuesday near the North Korean border, the latest round in weeks of exercises that have so enraged Pyongyang. Seoul's defense ministry is now confirming its belief that a North Korean mid-range missile, recently moved to the east coast of the country, is technically ready for launch and could be fired as early as Wednesday. It comes on the day that the temporary closure of the Kaesong Joint Industrial Zone was confirmed, with no North Korean workers turning up for their shifts.
2: How long should we see this endless vicious cycle of creating crises before reaching compromise in exchange for aid and again creating crises before compromise and aid?
1: Japan deployed anti-missile Patriot batteries in three locations in Tokyo, with an East Coast launch by North Korea indicating a flight path over Japanese territory.
3: We are taking every possible step to ensure that the Japanese people feel safe and are fully protected.
1: Pyongyang, meanwhile, was warning foreign residents and tourists in South Korea to prepare to evacuate, saying they faced harm if war were to break out. The British embassy told Al Jazeera that it assessed no increased risk. Tourists in Seoul seemed similarly unconcerned.
4: I think it's a lot of idle threats, personally, but that's my opinion.
5: I'm not really concerned at this point because I think it's just another threat.
1: The main harm for now is being restricted to the 123 South Korean firms with factories in Kaesong. 71 more people left on Tuesday. Owners called for intergovernment talks and offered to send their own delegation to the north.
6: As the current situation goes on, the companies in the Kaesong complex will face crisis, including bankruptcy.
7: But of course, the longer this closure goes on, the more the pain will be felt on the other side of this border. $90 million a year in wages, much of it taken by the North Korean government, 53,000 people suddenly without jobs.
1: An indication, perhaps, that North Korea is determined to be taken seriously this time and intends to follow through on its threats, which makes a missile launch all the more likely. Harry Fawcett, Al Jazeera, on the border between South and North Korea.
0: Another thing that makes it more likely is it's a new moon tomorrow, which means that it's going to be dark enough for an attack, a surprise attack. Most of the time they plan attacks on the moons and the new moons and the darkness, and it just depends on whose side you're on and what moon you're basically attacking with. But yes, they do plan their attacks based on astrology and astronomy and how the moon positions are. It's another thing to think about. By the way, we were listening today to South Korea, the intelligence broadcast that somehow got, you know, you were able to, you know, hear what they had to say. And we got this information now. It's all in Korean, but tell me if they don't sound angry. That apparently is South Korean intelligence propaganda broadcasts that are going on, and they don't sound too pleased either. Some people say that it's the actually the workers discussing things on radio, discussing their plight right now and what will happen to jobs and that sort of thing. It's hard. I don't speak Korean, but anyway, let's go to Bill in Ohio, listening on XM 168. You're on Ground Zero.
8: Hey, Clyde. Hey, I just kind of want to echo some of the things you said, but I just want to put it in terms like this. You know, the military-industrial complex, I think, is really pushing product, for lack of a better term, right?
0: Right.
8: And I think that they've gotten to the point to where, you know, they've kind of taken the American people for granted, and they're kind of pushing these really simplistic memes or this really simplistic sale of war against North Korea. but it's actually very, very complicated because, I mean, you know, just if you look at it, during the Korean War, Curtis LeMay bragged about killing 30% of the population, 30% of the entire population of North Korea.
0: Right.
8: Which was actually not correct. It was actually 40%. That was a rather conservative estimate he was boasting about. It was actually more like 40%. Now, that, you know, there's very few people in North Korea that were not affected by that. I mean, that are still alive today that were not affected by that. And they, I mean, even though I don't think their government is truly representative, I don't think that's the government they would choose, if, you know, the government of Kim Jong-un. But the bottom line is there's a lot of details about this that are not being put out to the American people that I think are going to come back and haunt the military-industrial complex. One is, you know, the Shanghai Cooperative and all these multilateral agreements around the world that no one in America is talking about. Both the United States and Afghanistan tried to become part of the SCO, the Shanghai Cooperative. They were both denied entry, okay? And you know, and on the surface, this looks like a NAFTA sort of thing. It looks like it's only economic cooperation. But the truth of the matter is there's a military aspect to it, a military cooperative aspect to it.
0: Right.
8: Like, for instance, I looked, India was, they really wanted India to join, but India only became an observer because the delta for their, India will only join bilateral agreements, apparently. The Indian law says they will only engage in bilateral agreements that have to do with military. You know, sharing of military information. And, you know, the SCO would make them trilateral, right? So, you know, this is really, brinksmanship involving the Pacific and the expansion of the SCO, Russia and China, into the Pacific Rim, which, you know, American doctrine, you know, has always been we have primacy there. Okay,
0: yeah.
8: That's really, you know, our area.
0: Well, it seems to me, as I'm looking at this, it's just like it's taken right out of, I hate to admit it, it's like taken out of a science fiction story. It just seems to me that, you know, all these agreements and all these things and all the money under the table that may be passed right now and maybe secret deals that we don't even know about going on with North Korea, going on with all these other groups that, you know, have these collectives and these groups that they want to join or they don't want to join, and you're seeing it go down and you're like going, you know, all the American people know is this sadistic plan to get them all frightened about going to war with North Korea. And on one hand, we're told they can't attack us. And on the other hand, we're told they can attack us. And which is it? They're giving that if. It's like a sword of Damocles hanging above us that could fall at any moment. And I'm offended by it. And now they've got their wish. Everybody's scrambling. Everybody's in crisis mode. Everybody's thinking about crisis. And it just seems to me that it's not going to end, even though China has said, hey, we don't want this, chill out. But, you know, they're doing everything to tell people that war is coming, but they're doing nothing to stop it, it seems. And unless there's an 11th hour back out, we may see some interesting things go down within the next few hours or so, I think.
8: Oh, I think so, too. And really, I think the biggest threat in this whole thing is the rising South Korean economic power, you see. I think South Korea is really crunched numbers on this. And I think they see that the United States economy is in decline. It's in wane. And I don't think the South Koreans trust that the United States has the ability to really keep their economic the drain. The North Korea puts a drain on South Korea's economy. And I don't think they see America having the ability to offset that anymore.
0: Well, see, I don't know if even South Korea, I think they're kind of like going, well, thanks for the help, but really, this is our own problem. We'll deal with it on our own. And I think that our so-called presence has done more damage than good, because I think that as been said over and over again in South Korea, this is nothing. We're used to him and all of his rhetoric and all of his threats, and he does absolutely nothing. But what do? You come in and antagonize the whole thing. And don't tell me that we're not thinking twice about this, because we canceled a missile test out of California because we didn't want to spark any more anger out of Kim Jong-un. So we do have a little bit of guilt going on here because of our presence. And I have a feeling that we're kind of going, whoops, we may have pushed this. And I'm sure South Korea is going, see what you've done, guys? You know, this isn't working. We need to find a way to calm down Kim Jong-un. And I just say, well, what does America do if they had it? They'd be able to throw money at it. But instead, we're going to throw bombs at it. It's kind of pathetic and sad. But, Bill, hey, thank you for all that information.
8: No problem. Have a good one.
0: You too. I just see it as just bizarre the way things are going. And I don't know. I guess you may agree. You may not agree with me. I think that we kind of made the situation a little worse in a way. And I think the military has got a little bit of guilt showing. And they're kind of expressing it, saying, yeah, we kind of helped ratchet up this problem. But you know what? We're Americans. And we got the firepower. And he's an idiot for trying to say that he has all this firepower to protect his people. Then you're listening to the radios and they sound scary. Just the tension and the number stations sending out all kinds of information. You'll hear more coming up on Ground Zero. 888-673-3700. We'll be back.
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11: Ground Zero with Clyde Lewis.
0: Okay, we go now to Rachel, calling in from Oregon tonight. Rachel, hi, you're on Ground Zero.
12: Hey, Clyde, how are you?
0: Good.
12: So here's one thing nobody's talked about. Back in December 12th of 2012, do you remember when North Korea launched a satellite?
0: Yes, I do. Mm-hmm.
12: So apparently they launched it, and it's still widely going over us. Actually, according to DPRK, it was designed for weather forecast purposes,
0: mm-hmm.
12: and it's actually portrayed to be a ballistic missile.
0: So what do you think it is? Do you think that there's some secret, something secret on that thing that it may surprise us all?
12: I think we've all been scratching our head going, how could he possibly hit any of us with anything that would cause any type of destruction from North Korea? Well, if this went out up, you know, over the atmosphere, because it's getting altitudes of like 500 feet, 300 feet, 800 feet, perfect EMP. It would take us the entire West Coast, because it's supposed to go over us at 10 o'clock tonight.
0: What? O'clock. It's going over us at 10 o'clock tonight.
12: 10 o'clock tonight's the next pass over the West Coast, and the altitude, I'll give you the altitude, what the altitude is supposed to be on it. The altitude is supposed to be somewhere around 700 feet, and you should be able to see it clearly at 10 o'clock tonight.
0: Oh, my gosh.
12: So
0: now you got me scared. Hear that thing go pop, and then all of a sudden all the lights go out at 10 o'clock. I'll still be on the air.
12: I don't think you're going to hear it. I think you're just going to I'm not sure how it, you know, if you're going to hear it or not, but I'm pretty sure if we lose light tonight, that's what it was.
0: The next voice you'll hear will be silence. Ground Zero will be off the air at 10 o'clock tonight because of an EMP burst.
12: NASA, I'm looking at NASA's website because they've been following this. We actually launched a military satellite to keep track of everything in March of this year.
0: Right.
12: And NASA has no idea what's on the payload of this satellite. So, and it seems like everybody's totally forgot that, hey, just last year in December 12, 2012,
0: uh-huh.
12: they launched a satellite. Well, there's a bomb floating over us over the next several days. I mean, it's making very close passings from now until the 17th. Oh, does the dates? Come on, what did he say about the dates? Think about the dates he gave us.
0: Yeah.
12: What did that tell you?
0: Yeah.
12: So I'm surprised nobody else has picked up on it. I'm like, why is anybody talking about the satellite? Like,
0: yeah.
12: I hear nothing. Not that I like mainstream media, but sometimes I listen to them to know what not to do.
0: Maybe the reason why I'm not talking about it is because I didn't know about it. Thank you, Rachel, for telling us about it. And another thing, it scares the holy hell out of me. I don't know. Having it fly over.
12: Right. I've been like all day long watching this satellite, you know,
0: making
12: all these passes, and I'm like, you know, waiting for it. I'm like, you know what? This guy could totally take us like an EMP blast at least.
0: It's like in that
12: EMP, we're done. We're done. Take us off the grid. We're done.
0: It's like in that Homefront, Homeland video where they're saying, Kim Jong-un fires a satellite into space, bringing peace to the world. And all of a sudden it goes boom.
12: Yeah. Well, and he was peace like, it's a weather satellite. It has a camera on it. Apparently it's supposed to be able to take like all of these pictures, it was launched as a weather satellite. But think about it. If NASA has no clue or the government has no clue what's on the payload of that, because
0: right.
12: they don't, and they've said it on their website,
0: right.
12: what do you think's on there? Do you think there's a monkey hanging out in there taking pictures? No. I think this was his perfect backdoor way to say, oh, I'm sorry, our satellite must have blew up.
0: Oh, man. Well, Rachel, let's hope not. Let's hope not. I know there are a lot of things we can...
12: I sent you all the links to your email so you can go on to the real-time satellite tracking
0: well,
12: and watch
0: thank
12: it yourself.
0: You. Thank you for that. And yes, I'm laughing because I am scared.
12: I had to go to get the rest of my water and the radiation detector today. That's how worried I am about it.
0: Oh, really? So you went to the preparedness store and picked it up?
12: Yes.
0: Oh, my gosh. Okay. Well, you can get it online, too. For those of you that are just as worried about as Rachel, you can get the stuff online by going to prepareyourgroundzero.com.
12: They're awesome, too, guys. Go online to them. They're awesome.
0: All right, Rachel. I appreciate the call, and thank you for the plug.
12: If we never hear from you again, it was nice knowing you.
0: Oh, my gosh. Okay. Thanks for the call. Now the listeners are going to scare me tonight. And for those of you that don't know, if I laugh, usually I laugh when I'm worried or scared. That always happens. And it gives me a little bit of a nervous laughter to think about stuff like this. I hope it doesn't happen. I mean, I just don't want that to go down. No, it's not fair. Hey, coming up, we're going to talk about just what number stations are. I've also got some interesting recordings I want to play for you. A Chinese air defense robot that's going nuts on right now. And also telemetry of an alarm that went down from Japan. So it's kind of interesting to hear all the stuff going on the radios. In the meantime, we're taking your calls at 888-673-3700. That's 888-673-3700. We're exploring the radio chatter right now. And it's amazing, believe me. Keep it here. We'll be back with more. Don't go away.

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1: Hello. You are about to experience Ground Zero, an odd speaker experience. 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
2: The loudspeaker spoke up and said,
3: "We ain't saving you."

0. I got to admit, after the last hour, I'm kind of nervous about tonight. I'm nervous about what North Korea may be doing. People are saying, don't get nervous. Don't be paranoid, because they're just lying. They're just lying through their teeth. And I have to admit that I kind of lean to that, you know, because I'm thinking, you know, my well-being, I as long as I feel fine and I'm smiling, I guess I'm okay. I've been laughing a little tonight because I'm a little nervous. But from tracking the satellites in the sky that North Korea or the satellite the North Korea has in the sky, I just got that word after the last hour, and after talking about the radio chatter on the shortwave and hearing the voice of Korea and hearing the strange music coming out of the voice of Korea, and hearing the strange Korean yelling and ranting from the intelligence sources on these number stations. I mean, it's enough to get you feeling a little weird. And a lot of people have been writing me saying, Clyde, you know, what are number stations? And I said, well, you know, it's something that I've really had an interest in. Dates back to the time where my Aunt Lillian would come over and she would bring her shortwave radio. She had the shortwave radio. I believe it was actually a sea crane radio, actually. It was a sea crane radio that could pick up shortwave. And if you haven't gotten a sea crane radio, you should get one, because you can get the shortwave broadcasts and listen to how crazy and weird they get. But since World War I, for those of you that need a little history, it's believed that number stations were actually numbers being broadcast that are quite literally secret codes that are sent to agents who are told to listen to a frequency to get their orders. And when traffic is especially heavy on the radios, it is believed that some major event is about to take place, whether it be a coup or a full-on war or a murder or an assassination. In fact, if you go back to 2010, I remember reading a story that in June of 2010, the FBI arrested 10 people for allegedly serving for years as secret agents of Russia's intelligence with they actually had the goal of penetrating U.S. government policy-making circles. And a lot of people were shocked about how they got in and how none of their activity was being traced. But the truth of the matter is, what did they use to get all their information so they could do the stuff they did in the United States? They used a shortwave radio because, you know, that way it couldn't be tracked, and they could get the frequency. They'd get told, well, here's the frequency, guys. Go look at the frequency. Go look it up on the shortwave. Listen to it. Take down the numbers, and we'll give you the codes. And this is what they do. Spies would sit down in front of the radios with spiral notebooks, write down a series of numbers. And the most important thing to remember is that these numbers can be heard by anyone in the United States. All they have to do is find the frequency in a spectrum that, according to a report, was somewhere near the BBC reports and Radio France broadcast. You wait for a beep, you wait for a buzz, you wait for a tone or music or something to indicate. They tell you this is what you're going to be hearing. And then jumping from one continent to another in your home of smooth, classic espionage being played without any commercial interruption. And that's exactly what number stations are. Spies don't even have to be a caller on the radio to get their prize. No, the information they get is in numbers, dots, dashes, Morse code. All they need to do is decode it. And so there have been a number of, in fact, I think there's a movie coming out with John Cusack about this very thing, and they actually did a Fringe episode about number stations, which I thought was fantastic, because number stations have always been like this scary thing for me. When I play them on the radio, I get all caught up into it, because the chatter and the craziness that's surrounding it all. That whenever you see increased radio chatter on a shortwave, you know something's about to go down. But there's actually a recording called the Conet Project, where they actually recorded a few very famous number station recordings. And so I want to share a few with you tonight before we get back into the North Korea stuff and play a little bit about what we heard from North Korea and what we're hearing from the Koreas and what we're hearing elsewhere. In fact, we've got an intercepted broadcast that Olaf Phillips says that he believes was to submarines, and we'll talk about that coming up as well. But right now I'm going to play an oldie but goodie. And I know it's like you're spinning the records, ladies and gentlemen. No, this is from East Germany. It's chimes that sound really bizarre and a numeric message. Somewhere out there, a secret agent got all the information he could out of just listening to this haunting broadcast.

You're that young German girl counting in German. It makes the hair stand on the back of your neck. If you like that one, here's one that's more creepy. This is called Swedish Rhapsody, and it's the strangest thing you'll ever hear coming out of Sweden, a number station that just gives you the chills when you listen to it. Sorry, that's the wrong one. Let's do that again. The Swedish Rhapsody. Here we go. This is it.

That is creepy. I think that's creepy. I got time for one more. This is not, I don't know what it is. It's a broadcast. They say it was from a number station. But what it is, somebody has said that what this is a reply, actually a reply from, they believe, American intelligence to someone who threatened them with an attack. And what they used is Yosemite Sam to make their reply to them. Listen to, well, try and figure out what Yosemite Sam is saying to the enemy in this recording from a shortwave station.

0: I'm going to blow you to smithereens. I did a research on that one, and that was taken from Bunker Hill Bunny. And basically, it's Yosemite Sam talking about, Bugs Bunny and Bunker Hill, and kind of an interesting thing. Tonight, we're talking about the number stations, the chatter on the radio, the whole shortwave radio. It's a fascinating and haunting experience when you're listening to this stuff. We're playing you some of them right now to get you acquainted with the radio chatter that is on just before a war, and it may frighten people, and it may be a little bit fun to listen to tonight. 888-673-3700. That's 888-673-3700 tonight as we explore the number stations. Coming up, we're going to play you once again the voice of Korea, and someone had told me on Facebook so the music that you're hearing with the voice of Korea. It's the tribute. Actually, it sounds like a funeral dirge, but I've been corrected. Somebody has told me that it's not a funeral dirge, that it actually is a tribute to one of their leaders, one of their older leaders. And so we'll look into that as well. But coming up on Ground Zero, we're going to play you a few things, some radio chatter and strangeness about what's going on in North Korea, from the voice of Korea coming out of North Korea, to some interesting alarm systems going off and alarm broadcasts that'll make you wonder what's really going on as we explore the number stations and radio chatter tonight on Ground Zero. 888-673-3700. That's 888-673-3700. We'll be back.
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0: Everyone is in on the secrets, and big things are being planned. Call Clyde Lewis now. Ground Zero.
1: People are writing me tonight telling me that I'm freaking them out, that time is stopping. It's like they have just forgotten about everything, and they're focusing tonight on the radio chatter, the shortwave chatter, the number stations that we're playing tonight. Some of them are classic old number stations, but what really got me thinking about all this is the radio chatter that's going on. And someone had told me that everything that they heard with his Voice of Korea broadcast sounds familiar to them because they've been in the Koreas. And so I caught this, and I was discussing this with my producers about how creepy this is. This is the Voice of Korea. It comes out of North Korea. It's in English, but it just has some haunting qualities to it.

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1: Dear listeners, you are welcome to Voice of Korea. Today's program will begin with the news. After the news, you will hear the current international affairs in spotlight. Next, we present the second installment of Section 6, In the Bosom of the People of Chapter 9, the first expedition to North Manchuria. From the reminiscences of the great leader Kim Il-sung with a century, and then an account, creation of the revolutionary soldier spirit. Next, foreigners comment, Sungun politics is the banner of victory. From the regular program, all people praise. And finally, an article, removing the danger of war is an urgent task for the Korean nation. And back in the program, you enjoy some songs.
2: Man, I'll tell you, that just creeps me out, that music. It's almost like they want to mesmerize you or something. It's creepy. Let's go to Steve, calling in from Illinois, XM168, you're on Ground Zero.
3: Thank you for taking my call, Clyde.
2: You bet.
3: Yeah, that you started playing that, and it sounded really familiar. I was stationed in South Korea back in 2000.
2: Mm-hmm.
3: And up on the DMZ, North Koreans, I believe the South Koreans had it too, but there's loudspeakers set up.
2: Mm-hmm.
3: And they play music that's just very similar to that. And when people asked me what it was like over there, I always said the one thing I'd always bring back with me was that sound. I could never get it out of my head. It's basically a form of psychological warfare they use. And you can kind of imagine these loudspeakers and that kind of noise echoing through the hills that are over there. It's just the most eeriest thing that you've had to listen to. And a lot of our soldiers that are over there are stationed up there on the DMZ, and they get to listen to that all night long.
2: I can relate, because when I was in Buenos Aires, the Voice of America, which, of course, was the English translation of all Spanish programming there in Buenos Aires, had this beeping sound that would count down the top of the hour, and then there'd be a huge, sometimes I play it in my montages, a huge tone that sounded like a cross between a siren and a warble, and it was just creepy. And then they'd also use doorbells, and they would use telephone ringing to get people to pay attention to the radio. And it was like,
3: right.
2: It was a form of psychological warfare to keep people glued to this, I guess you could say this routine they wanted them to be in, to listen to the news. It was weird.
3: Right. When you mentioned it sounded like funeral music, for the last 12 years, I've never been able to find anything on the internet or something that sounded similar to what I heard over there. And just a couple days ago, a friend of mine at work was talking about this.
2: Mm-hmm.
3: And I sat down two nights ago, and I searched like 2 hours for something.
2: Right.
3: The only thing I found online that is remotely similar to that stuff actually came from the Vietnam War that the North Koreans played, or I'm sorry, the North Vietnamese. It's called the Wandering Soul,
2: mm-hmm.
3: and they used that Buddhist funeral music in it. And so if your listeners want to get some kind of a feel of what it's like, you know, type in the Wandering Soul and listen to that. And like I said, it's very eerie.
2: Wow, it is pretty eerie. And that other stuff, too. Somebody was saying the music box sounded like it was playing, sounded like an ice cream truck. And
3: right.
2: It does sound like an ice cream truck. It's pretty amazingly creepy, I think. It's just amazing.
3: Right. I wonder if this kind of music's going over the air now just to kind of psych out the people that, you know, have the ham radio and are kind of listening to this kind of stuff just to freak them out.
2: Well, you know, it is haunting, and it's kind of interesting, especially now when we are, where we're listening to all the rhetoric being ratcheted up and everything else. Somebody just wrote me and said that is the song of General Kim Il-sung, and it's very important to the North that they play that. So that is a song for General Kim Il-sung is what they played on the North Korean Voice of North Korea. So that gives you an answer of what you heard when you were at the DMZ.
3: Okay. Appreciate what you're doing, Claudia. Have a good night.
2: Thank you for the call. Take care. 888-673-3700. That's 888-673-3700. Coming up, we're going to be playing a couple things we heard today on the radio. Classified Chinese air defense robot. They're using robots now to talk to the airmen. And also some telemetry from Japan that sounds kind of creepy. Anyway, a lot of cool things coming up on the program. 888-673-3700. That's 888-673-3700 as we explore the number stations. We'll be back.

0: utilizzato tra l'altro per tutti al mondo. Coraggio, coraggio.
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4: Venus. We bounce the signals off the moon's surface. There's no reason that Venus shouldn't radiate impulses.
5: I don't mean the static. Can't you hear the other thing?
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6: I'm Clyde Lewis, and you're listening to Ground Zero. The numbers to call tonight, 888-673-3700. At 673-3700, the numbers you hear on the radio tonight are from the number stations. Radio chatter before an event like a war or assassination or anything is fascinating. You can find the right frequencies. So tonight we're doing it for you. We thought it'd be interesting to hear just what's going on out there all over the world as you pay attention to North Korea and the possible war that may happen. A lot of people are saying it's just, it's much ado about nothing. Today we actually found, and this was amazing, a classified, it said it's classified now, but if it's so classified, why are people listening to it on the radio? Classified Chinese air defense robot, and what the robot is doing, it apparently is giving information to pilots on what to do for air defense. Listen to this. This is really bizarre. This is a robot. Remember, a robot on a shortwave radio. Yeah, imagine having that thing going over and over in your head while you're trying to fly your airplane out of an area there. That would just drive you out of your mind. It just would make you crazy. Hey, Fred in Michigan, you're on Ground Zero. Go ahead.
7: Hey, Clay.
6: Hey.
7: Yeah, it seems a bit spooky, but to be honest, you know, Shakespeare, a.k.a. Francis Bacon, did say the world is a grand stage, and in this case, I see political theater being played out according to the Bilderberg Club of Rome, CFR, Trilateral Commission design, and the design is what I call fake evidence appearing real. Remember, was it FDR? The only thing we have to fear is fear. Well,
6: he also said evidence. He also said if it happens, we planned it that way. He said that.
7: Yes, thank you. So, Stanton Friedman and others have corroborated what I saw with my own eyes on TV when the shuttle missions were being carried live, you know, the video cams they had on board. And STS-48, showed a UFO on the horizon. The astronauts are viewing this, and they're commenting briefly. And then, abruptly, the UFO makes a total reversal of its position.
6: Because you see a missile being fired at it or something from a location. It goes straight up, and it almost hits it, but it avoids it.
7: Yeah, it looks like a laser shot.
6: Yeah, and if you went to the website, if you went to the Facebook page, we showed the laser technology that they were using on drones. It was almost like a child taking a magnifying glass and burning the wings off a bug.
7: Well, Clyde Stanton Friedman, I hope you can interview him sometime, because I distinctly recall him stating that he worked on nuclear fusion propulsion projects, which they had perfected. Now imagine nuclear fusion propulsion engine systems. They perfected. Stanton said that.
6: Well, and so I have also alien Dave Rosenfeld. He said he went out to Dugway and he saw them using different types of laser cannon fire going on in the West Deserts of Utah. You know, look, they've got all these perfected space weapons. We know this. I don't know if they're going to use them now, but it just seems like they're getting all of their fun little toys together to have this. This little, you know, this little tete-a-tete risk game that they want to do. And I, you know, I'm saying, look, let's just kind of calm down, keep cool heads, and be like South Korea. I mean, because South Korea's saying, like, don't take the bluff, don't take the bait, but it seems like we want to continue to generate it and want it to happen. I hope we don't. I hope that they find a way to get him to back off. And a lot of people are telling me they get the feeling that it's going to happen, that he'll back off and that we don't have to worry about anything tonight, tomorrow, or anytime.
7: Well, Clyde, remember history. Whenever there is a calamitous monetary economic upheaval on the horizon, what always happens? Some sort of a war scenario, right?
6: Right. Yeah. Well, I hope it doesn't come to that, and I hope that we can find a way to get him to calm down. Because, quite frankly, I mean, last night it was weird. I saw a group of people all get panicked, throwing on CNN, and I heard an EBS or an EAS test go a little too long for my liking, making me wonder if they were getting ready to make an announcement. But let's hope that we don't have to deal with that. I appreciate the call, Fred. Thanks for calling tonight.
7: Thank you, Clyde.
6: Take care. Bye-bye. Hey, I got another one for you. This is really cool. Telemetry. And they're saying this alarm telemetry, possibly from Japan. I thought it'd be worth playing, and I'm going to play it right now. It's kind of interesting to listen to. Listen to this.

0: all being broadcast at unknown locations, unknown radio stations, only the frequencies, and they're very short-lived, and someone is picking up on them. Let's go to Tom in Oregon. Hi, Tom. You're on Ground Zero.
1: Hi. How's it going, Clyde?
0: Good.
1: Good. Yeah, my great-uncle, he spent 30 years in Air Force Intelligence, and he actually played me some snippets that he recorded of those stations.
0: Mm-hmm.
1: He told me that the music that you hear at the very first, there's sometimes very difference to them, or very little difference, and it tells which cell or which spy what he needs to do by the number that comes next. So it's not just a blanket one. They can pick which ones they want.
0: Really? So they pick a song that'll get their attention, and then they get the numbers for the codes that they can decode and then finally get their orders.
1: Exactly. Each one memorizes their own music.
0: Oh, okay. So somebody chooses it, and that would explain a lot. I heard one today that was kind of bizarre. It was I called it a Rick Roll because it sounded like Rick, what's his name? Rick Astley doing We're No Strangers to Love. You know that song?
1: Yeah.
0: You know, you have your problems, and so do I. Yeah, I heard that, and I thought that sounds like Rick Astley playing a keyboard of a 8-bit keyboard. I thought it was kind of funny.
1: Mm-hmm. Yeah, it just, you know, I was listening to that. That brought me back good memories.
0: All right, man. I appreciate the call, Tom.
1: Thanks. Bye.
0: Yeah, but did I just do Rick Astley? I did, didn't I? My gosh. I can't believe I just did that. That's just stupid. What? I mean, come on. Ratings? Right. Right up there. Right, guys? Yeah, exactly. Let's go to David in Michigan, listening on WOOD 106.9 FM. You're on Ground Zero.
2: Hey, Clyde, how you doing?
0: I'm doing great. I just did Rick Astley, and I don't feel very proud of myself, actually. Go ahead.
2: I don't blame you. I think that Obama really wants to go to war, because if you think about it, he can get a third term out of the deal, just like FDR did back in World War II.
0: Well, they'd have to do some sort of amendment to get him a third term in there, I think. They'd have to probably propose it, and that would, well, unless, of course, they call a state of emergency where he could be president indefinitely. But, you know, we're nowhere near that time yet. I mean, unless, I guess, you know, he could declare himself king of the world, and we could all just kind of, like, you know, bow to Obama, like, most people do anyway, but I don't know. You got a point.
2: Right.
0: He could do that. We could be in such of an emergency, I mean, imagine, you know, they're talking nuclear war, and John McCain's talking about global thermal nuclear war. I mean, it just shows how you go up the curve, right? Yeah. Barack Obama's saying absolutely nothing about this, but you move more and more in, and you get people like, you know, Graham, and you get people like McCain going, this could cause a complete and total mutually assured destruction disaster. We're Cold War relics, and we know how it's all going to go down. And everybody, the American people are going, well, what are you going to do to protect us, moron? Don't sit there and fuel the fires of fear. Tell us what you're going to do to help. Oh, you know, we need to go in and kick their butts. And you're like going, you know, it's not going to do us any good. China doesn't want to do this. The Koreas don't want to do this. And Kim Jong-un's just sitting there going, I got them all where I want them. And
2: right.
0: It's just so
2: exactly.
0: Stupid. We need to do something. If not, you know, take it all to heart and say, okay, play with your little games of fear, but you know damn good and well that we're going to outgun you, outman you, and you don't want to lose 30-40% of your population, Kim Jong-un. So, I don't know.
2: We did it once, we can do it again.
0: Yeah. Well, David, I thank you for your call.
2: Yep, no problem.
0: Take care. Bye-bye. 888-673-3700. That's 888-673-3700. We got some comments about, well, this today is supposed to be the day. They're giving everybody the deadline to evacuate South Korea, evacuate North Korea, which basically is stirring up more tension, more fear. And those submarines, too. Remember those? They're gone. They're still missing. No one knows where they are. Coming up, Olaf Phillips will be telling us what he thinks is going on. And we have a broadcast that was actually picked up by a Ground Zero listener. That sent it to us and said, what do you think? There's a data stream that's being sent. Where's it going? Olaf Phillips decided that he wanted to take a crack at it, wrote an article for Conspiracy HQ, was on the IntelliHub the other night. We'll talk about that coming up as well, right here on Ground Zero as we explore the number stations and your calls. 888-673-3700. That's 888-673-3700. We'll be back.
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0: 888-673-3700. That's 888-673-3700. Tonight we basically listen to the radio chatter that's going on in the world. Of course, many people think that, well, there's a due date here, the 10th. It's already the 10th in Korea right now, so we haven't heard much about what's going on. No real, nothing drastic happening, and that's why a lot of people are saying this is all a bluff. Nothing's going to happen, and But today was the day they said to get everybody out of there if anything was to go down. They couldn't guarantee any safety after the 10th. So we're kind of playing for you some of the radio chatter out there, number stations, some interesting stuff going on. What I want to play for you now, then we're going to go to the calls. I stumbled upon an Andrews Air Force Base emergency action message. What this is that they constantly run these emergency action messages so that they can verify whether or not a nuclear strike is about to go down. And or whether or not we're going to answer back to a nuclear strike. And so what they do is they broadcast some code words, and then I guess the pilots have to match the code words. If they don't match the code words, then there's no nuclear strike that's supposed to happen. So here's a little taste of what is known as an emergency action message for nuclear codes. Anyway, they just they continue to repeat that until the guys reply whether or not it's a real alert or not. It's just a fascinating thing to listen to. Carol in California, listening on KNWZ 94.3 FM. You're on Ground Zero. Go ahead.
6: Hi, Clyde. How are you?
0: Doing good. How are you?
6: Doing fine. I wanted to let you and the listeners know that I was doing some research for an article I was writing for a local newspaper, and I came across a website. It's Aviation IST on mm-hmm. the end,
0: mm-hmm.
6: and it lists an article on their website stating that as of now, right now in April, one-third of our Air Force has been ordered to stand down, that 17 combat units have been ordered to be grounded, and it lists specifically what kinds of fighter planes and so on by their model name. It's quite a long list. And the reason given for this is that it's due to the sequester.
0: Yeah, I was told today the Blue Angels are going to fly no more because of the fact of the sequester. So no Blue Angels at air shows anymore, which is really, really tragic. I remember when I was a kid watching the Blue Angels perform.
6: Yeah, I've seen them out here in our valley, too. They came out a couple of times. So the article that was pointing me to the Aviationist, you know how there's links inside of articles so you can go somewhere else, was stating that they were suspecting that maybe this is a false flag event that's happening right now with North Korea. And then I was doing some further research, and, you know, Fox TV News has been saying since at least March 7, because I captured it, the screen off the video that they have on their website, March 7 and April 7, at least those two dates, they had interviews, they had videotapes that they were posting on their website about. 6,200 miles is what they are saying that the missiles from North Korea can travel. And so I went on another website called the Distance Calculator, and you can type in there the city on one side and the other city on the other side, and you can figure out the nautical miles and the actual miles. So I did that for a city in Southeast Korea.

0: their missiles in North Korea can reach all or part of 19 Western states, which is pretty phenomenal.
1: Well, we'll have to see. I hear one thing, I hear another thing. Once again, we're back to wars and rumors of wars, Carol. But thank you for the research, and we'll keep that in mind. Thank you so much for calling the program tonight.
0: You're welcome. Thank you, too.
1: You take care. Bye-bye. Coming up, Olav Phillips will comment about an article that he wrote for Conspiracy HQ and for the IntelliHub. It's an article researching a broadcast. It was found by a Ground Zero listener named Tom, who was a ham radio operator. And what we hear is a data stream coming out of a number station, the Spanish station. We hear the voice of Korea and some other languages. It's just a big mess. What was it, and why was it so strong to be heard in the Midwest? It's all coming up on Ground Zero. We'll be back.
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5: Three. There is hope.

Dwight Lewis, and this is Ground Zero. The numbers to call tonight, 888-673-3700. That's 888-673-3700. Right now I'm looking at a live stream out of, I believe, North Korea. And it's a Reuters stream, and all it's showing is it's showing a missile battery. Just nothing's happening. It's nobody's standing there, and there's a clock. Apparently, it's a little after 1 in the afternoon there. Looking at the clock, it's about, 5 after 1 or so. 1:07, perhaps, there. And so nothing really going on. This is supposed to be the day that it's not going to be safe to be there. But that, you know, that's neither here nor there. And now they're discussing on television whether or not we should take the threats very seriously and what's going on in North Korea and the warnings and everything else. So, you know, who knows? One of the reasons why we were focusing our attention on the radio chatter and the fun, which are these strange little stations called number stations. We had received a recording. It was a video recording sent to us by a listener in Ohio. And what it was reported to be a recording of just plain air coming from a shortwave. And then all of a sudden, you're listening and you hear. At the first in the video, you could barely hear the voice of North Korea or the voice of Korea. You could hear it only when I enhanced it about 200%. And then what happened is I just kind of brought the channels forward a little bit so you could hear the voice of Korea just to make sure it's there. But then, of course, there was a Spanish-speaking number station that came overhead. I could detect some other, I guess you could say, foreign voices and French voices, German voices, and everything. Just wondering, why is it there was all of this chatter going on, and then a data stream is heard? And I'm going to play it for you now so you can get an idea of what we were listening to. And at first I thought, well, no, this is an interesting data stream, but then Olaf Phillips got a hold of it, who is a producer for this show in California and also is a writer for several magazines. He's also on the Google list, is in the top 100 truth tellers, according to Google, number 24, I believe. I want to play this for you.

0: right now. Give a listen to this broadcast. It's fascinating. Listen to this. Right there. It's about 15 seconds of a loud data stream at the end of the broadcast, and it caught the ear of Olaf Phillips. He wrote an article about it that he has actually has now been published at Conspiracy HQ and the IntelliHub. Welcome to the program, Olaf Phillips. Hi, Olaf. How you doing?
1: I'm doing all right. How are you, Clint?
0: Doing great. So you received, along with me, I mean, you get the emails from listeners, and this listener just happened to be scanning the shortwave, and he picked up on this signal. And I was saying, you know, it's hard to tell, you know, what we're listening to, and it's hard to tell what's going on. And you were more intrigued not by the fact that you're hearing the voice of Korea getting all the way into the Midwest, but you were intrigued at the fact that there was, in the last 15 seconds of that broadcast, what sounds like a loud data stream being sent out. Give us a little bit of an idea of what you're thinking, what you're theorizing about that data stream.
1: Sure. So, you know, on the Internet, after I published that article, there's been some discussion about what that is. But as far as I can tell, and based on my conversations with a few people who would know what it is, it appears to be a burst transmission. And a burst transmission is a digital transmission where they take a whole bunch of data and they compress it and then they encrypt it and then they send it out, and then somebody, some person or thing on the other end receives that transmission, decompresses it, decrypts it, and has access to the information that was being sent.
0: So yeah, go ahead.
1: Go ahead.
0: No, I was going to...
1: So typically when you send a burst transmission, you might think of it like a special forces unit in the field, or there's a ranger unit in the field, a marine unit in the field. They're surveilling something. They pull out their SAT scram unit. It's like a little... I don't know how big they are anymore. They shrink every year, but it's a little like satellite receiver, or it might be a radio transmitter. They type up a message, or they have maps, photographs, telemetry, something. They put it into a package, they compress it real tight, and they send it. That's typically 1 to 2 seconds in duration. This is 10 to 15 seconds, which is unheard of. I mean, from the people I talk to, apparently 4 seconds or 5 seconds is considered to be really, really long. And 10 or 15 seconds is insanely long. So the unanimous opinion at the time was that this is a really big broadcast that's most likely meant for a submarine, considering the amount of power and the length of the burst transmission that it was meant for a sub.
0: So when you say the power, you mean the fact that it was picked up by a radio in the Midwest, and the whole transmission, if you can hear it, you hear the burst transmission, had a lot of power, and it went a lot longer than most. So what do you think they're sending in the data stream?
1: You know, Tim, the guy who picked it up in Ohio, you know, he said that it was a 4x5, which is a pretty strong signal. I don't know what's in it. What was pointed out to me that it, you know, being sent to a potentially something like a sub or a ship at sea, you know, it could be anything. It could be orders. It could be, you know, software. it could be, you know, targeting information for some sort of a device.
0: Mm-hmm.
1: You know, it's impossible to tell. You can only guess at what it would be.
0: Let's play it one more time. This is, once again, sent by Tim, not Tom. I'm sorry, I called him Tom. Tim, a radio operator, sent this to us. It was in video form, and it was a little hard to listen to because it was such a low sound, because he was recording it from a microphone to his radio. I happened to go in and enhance it a bit and do some channel variables so that we could hear all of it together. And if you listen closely, you hear it's the voice of Korea But you also listen and you hear a number station that's in Spanish. I don't know if it's from Puerto Rico or it's from Cuba, but you hear the Spanish speaking, and then right after that, a huge data stream that lasts about 15 seconds, and we're trying to figure out what that might mean and where it's being sent and why. Listen to this. What you're listening to is you're listening to that digital sound in the background. It sounds like a large, heavy modem pushing that stuff through. So whatever information is going through there, you're hearing about 15 seconds of that digital sound right after that voice that happens to be a Spanish-speaking number station.
1: So that sound you hear, that's the digital transmission. And, you know, something of that size, I mean, really, you know, you're talking about a lot of, it's a big file, effectively, you know. So, yeah, I mean, you know, I theorize that it could potentially be, you know, targeting information for something like a YP-8, which is a ship, it's a anti-ship missile, kind of equivalent to an Exocet. But one of the class of North Korean submarines was actually retrofitted by the Chinese to carry these things. So it can be retrofitted. So one of the things that I hypothesized was that, you know, it could be maps. I mean, it could be MP3s. You don't know. But it would make sense that if that duration, that it was being sent as a targeting package, potentially. But I don't know for sure what it is.
0: Fantastic. We'll talk more with Olav Phillips coming up on Ground Zero. Once again, we're listening for the radio chatter out there. And picked up on a radio broadcast from a radio operator named Tim in the Midwest, Ohio, actually. Picked up this Voice of Korea digital blast that after a number station, then you hear the digital blast, which would represent a lot of data being pushed for about 15 seconds, and then it's cut off. 888-673-3700. That's 888-673-3700. We'll be back with more. Keep it right here on Ground Zero. Don't go away.
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4: This is not a test. It is the future. Ground Zero with Clyde Lewis.
0: 888-673-3700. That's 888-673-3700. Tonight, Olav Phillips is with us. We are commenting on a broadcast that was picked up by a radio operator who decided that he heard something that kind of stood out. And, of course, that's that stream at the end, that data stream, and how big it is. And Olav also commented on it as well, saying that he was kind of theorizing that maybe he was being sent to those submarines that have wound up missing. What kind of submarines are those, Olav?
1: Well, first, let me apologize. I made a typo in the article. They're the Sang-O class. They're basically midget submarines that are designed for insertion. So each of those submarines carries a crew, I believe, of 14, and then they can carry up to 30 maritime commandos, which are basically they're behind enemy lines kind of guys that go blow stuff up and just cause general-purpose chaos.
0: So what you're talking about is maybe that they're going to have a ground invasion before they even have this whole situation go on. Maybe there'd be a ground invasion. Is that what you're kind of suggesting?
1: Well, not so much a ground invasion. These are highly trained individuals that are basically disrupt communications. They carry out political assassinations. They kidnap people. They blow up trains. They blow up buildings. You know, They also can carry orders to operatives that are functioning inside of the southern part of Korea. I think that in looking at the broadcast in its totality, because the broadcast was the upper sideband of the same frequency range that, is used by the Voice of Korea, it's in Spanish. I don't really think that that's relevant. I think that given the timing of when it was broadcast was right after those subs actually set out and it was reported that they were missing, I think that the number station may have actually been a signal to operatives in southern Korea that those submarines were at sea and that they were coming. And then the digital transmission, that's open to interpretation, right?
0: Yeah.
1: Who that was meant for. I mean, again, you know, the North Koreans have a class of sub called the Romeo class. The Romeo class was successfully retrofitted to carry these kind of, they can be surface-to-surface missiles that the Chinese produce. They can carry a variety of payloads. Generally, they're just conventional warheads that are designed to sink ships. But the reality is that the warheads are interchangeable.
0: Mm.
1: So, you know, I think the whole thing altogether indicates something kind of a little odd and dangerous because, you know, these submarines, the people that they're carrying, they're equivalent to, like, special forces. You drop these guys behind enemy lines, they spy on people, they shoot people, they blow stuff up. You know, they're harbingers of chaos.
0: Right. Let's go to...
1: Send them into stuff.
0: Let's go to Dave in Virginia. Hi, Dave. You're on Ground Zero with Olaf Phillips. Go ahead.
5: Hey, Cole. I appreciate you taking my call. Very interesting show.
0: Thank you.
5: I had a question. I'm a ham radio operator, and had a question. Your guest, and I don't recall his name.
0: Olaf.
5: He mentioned it. Olaf said that this transmission was on upper sideband, but I was curious of what frequency it originated from. You have any idea what that might be?
1: The frequency, I pulled up the video, and it's a little hard to read, so you have to excuse me. It's 11.634.90.
5: Okay. I was just curious. And there's a lot of military and shortwave stuff in that megahertz range. But most of the time, from what my understanding is and from information that I have, that most of the communications to submarines, at least our submarines, are done on the lower kilohertz band, in other words, the stuff below the AM broadcast band.
0: Well, so that's what I thought was weird, David, because, of course, the carrier Voice of Korea is obviously there. And then you hear, I don't know if you could detect, I heard some other languages being spoken underneath that. So what we got is like at least a three-layer bleed over, plus a number station giving numbers in Spanish, and then the data stream. I don't know if you can separate that. I know you've listened to radio because you're an operator, but can you hear the separation in that at all? Can you picture that and see it at all?
5: Well, you know, the thing with the data stream, it's interesting, but... for instance, on the 40 meter ham band, there we hear a lot of data streams, and you hear them a lot of times on lower side band on 40 meters, but they're on the upper side of that 40 meter band. But you hear a lot of data streams. My first thought was when I heard it tonight, the one that you had, it could be there's a lot of information that's sent to and from embassies, and it could be something that's like your guest said that's compressed and encrypted. And it's being sent out on the same carrier or the same frequency of Radio Korea. It could be some information or something they're sending out to some of their embassies or people they have somewhere.
0: That's amazing.
1: That's a very good possibility. The one thing I wanted to point out, though, is that the way we communicate with our submarines is very different, right? That our submarines are very sophisticated.
0: Olaf, are you there?
5: Yes.
0: Oh, sounds like Olaf dropped. David, are you still there? You're still with us?
5: Yeah, I'm still here.
0: Okay. Well, we're going to have to get back with Olaf. Sounds like he got cut off for some reason, so we're going to get him back on. But, David, I find it very valuable what you're telling us tonight about embassy data streams. Do you find it odd, though, that it was about 15 seconds of data? I mean, usually there's short bursts. This is a huge burst.
5: Well, no, not really. Sometimes I've heard this stuff go on for minutes at a time, sometimes, 15, 20 minutes at a time.
0: Wow, that's a lot of data.
5: I hear it, and it's not uncommon. I mean, and a lot of it depends on the signal propagation, and of course the time of day and night. But you know, there's a lot of information that's sent out HF over HF bands, and a lot of this, I'm sure, is you know, embassy information and encrypted stuff that's going out on, you know, HF radio as well as whatever they put out by other means. But
0: so obviously they wanted to get a message out as soon as possible, and that's why that data stream was sent. I don't even know what was in it, but it was something amazing, that's for sure.
5: Yeah, it's interesting, and you know, you hear a lot of different things on ham radio, a lot of interesting noises and signals, and you know, you wonder what it is and what not. But you know, I just thought I'd give you a call and edit.
0: Well, David, very valuable call tonight from you. I really appreciate you calling in tonight. Thank you so much for listening.
5: Thank you, Clyde. Appreciate
0: it. Bye bye. 888-673-3700. That's 888-673-3700. Maybe it was messages from the embassies. Warning of something going down. Olaf Phillips will be back up. We got him back on the phone. He'll be back up and taking your phone calls at 888-673-3700. We'll be back. Don't go away.
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0: I believe we have that. The gunboat is gone, and I have to presume sunk. But what's just a little bit eerie about all this is that out there somewhere, subs are all around. Approximately 5 minutes ago, word came down that an unidentified submarine had slipped through our outer perimeter of picket ships and was being tracked on an interception course with this carrier.
1: The President, the Joint Chiefs of Staff, and the President's closest advisors have left the White House. This is a precautionary measure. Its purpose is to make sure that the nation's leaders are able to continue the search for peaceful solutions to the grave problems that confront us.
2: We have just received word that a nuclear detonation of undetermined magnitude has just taken place in New Orleans. We don't know anything else except the damage and injuries are expected to be extensive.
3: If for 1 minute you get away with this,
4: let's consider it
3: as a valid crazy.
5: Maybe it is
3: a crazy.
5: I've never been so sure.
3: She's not going to miss a football game again.
5: Forget about the court. This is now.
3: You still have your twisted theories about me?
5: You are a traitor and a terrorist, and now it's time to pay for that.
6: I'm Clyde Lewis. You're listening to Ground Zero. Numbers call tonight, 888-673-3700. Tonight, Olaf Phillips is with us talking about the strange broadcast that a listener picked up on his ham radio. It's a data stream broadcast at the end of what appears to be a number station broadcast and the Voice of Korea all overlapping and bleeding together. Just got word that it could have been information being sent by the embassies to let people know what's going on with North Korea. Jessica's calling in from Arkansas tonight. He's got some interesting news for us. Jessica, hi, you're on Ground Zero. I just posted one of your videos. It's remarkable. You're seeing in the video people fleeing the DMZ. Is that what you're seeing? What else are you seeing, Jessica?
7: Earlier today I was watching the live stream. Do you want me to give out that or people can go?
6: Yeah, go right ahead. Give out that live stream right now so people can witness what's going on. I'm just watching the video now of cars fleeing over the DMZ. Go right ahead.
7: Okay, you don't need like the WWW or anything. It's just RERS.livestation.com/demo. And this will take you to the live stream. What you should be seeing is two missiles. This is Japan's missile defense system, I believe. There's not a lot going on right now. Earlier today I saw two tanks or tank-like vehicles go up and about three soldiers came out, and they seemed to be refueling or fueling, reading manual, texting on their cell phone, checking their watch. They were very jumpy. They appeared nervous. They were running around. And then there looks like there's one tank out there now or a kind of a SUV. It's not doing anything. It looks really deserted. Well, now it's cut off. That's your viewers trying to check the stream, I'm sure. Okay, if it does cut off, it will come back in probably about 8 minutes. It'll cut, and it'll be back probably showing you the DMZ area.
6: Uh-huh.
7: It's been doing that all day. It'll cut off, and then it'll come back on, and it'll show you the DMZ, and then it'll go back to Japan.
6: Right.
7: I was watching the DMZ earlier, and there was two soldiers standing there, and they stood there the longest time, like just like mannequins, and didn't seem like anything was happening. And then, you know, we saw the cars evacuating. Many of them were loaded. You could see the tops of the vehicles loaded with freight boxes. It looks like it's covered with tarps. I'm not sure what it is. You know, you'll have to watch the video and see if you can identify any of the objects. It may just be their household things. They may just be fleeing with whatever they can.
6: Well, Jessica, I just posted that video on my website right now on the Facebook page. If you hit the like button on Facebook.com/Ground Zero Radio, you'll be able to watch the video that Jessica posted that is actually a recording of those vehicles leaving the DMC. They're leaving quickly, and they do look like they have packed a number of things with their homes, put on top of their cars, and they're just going. They're leaving. I guess many people are worried about what has been said, the information that was sent out to evacuate or at least leave the area. And this is what we're seeing now on those cameras. These are live feeds from Reuters.
7: Okay. Earlier when you're watching the video, it looks like there's gunfire. That's actually the spray from, it looks like a when they go through there, it's spraying their car. I guess it's just water, like just, you know, a car wash.
6: Mm-hmm.
7: And when I saw that at first, I thought, is that gunfire? But it's just spray. But they're not wanting to slow down and get their car sprayed. I mean, if you watch the video, it looks like they're almost kind of annoyed, like they're trying to get through there in a hurry. What the video doesn't show is that after these vehicles have left the area, the two guards closed the gate on both sides, and it seemed like almost a finality to it, like, you know, this is the last people we're going to let out.
6: Mm-hmm.
7: Because I've been watching this. I didn't see earlier on the forums. I've been going to the forums, and people have watched earlier today, and they said they have not closed the gates, but this time they did close the gates on both sides, so...
6: Mm-hmm.
7: It's kind of like the final act, and the two guards left, so I'm not even sure they're there anymore. But
6: well, great work, Jessica. A lot of great stuff, and thank you for posting the video. We just, like I said, posted on the Facebook page. If anybody wants to hit the like button and watch this, it's an amazing thing to watch as people are fleeing over the border at the DMZ right now. Thank you so much for your call.
7: Mm-hmm.
6: Take care. Bye-bye. That's Jessica in Arkansas, who's been doing a lot of great work posting on the Ground Zero page. Olaf, it seems like we're seeing people now fleeing, or at least a number of people have taken heat on this. If the embassies did send that information, that would also coincide with the information was coming out of both of the Koreas saying that they're warning people to leave or evacuate, telling diplomats to leave because they cannot guarantee their safety on the 10th. We're already looking at the 10th there in Korea now. It's in the afternoon, probably about 1:41 in the afternoon there. In the Koreas, and so, you know, this is what we're seeing. We're seeing now people who are taking heed the warnings.
4: Well, I think that you know, the North, whether this is to get more aid or whatever the logic is behind it, although the last report I saw, they weren't massing forces. You know, they're definitely talking like they're going to do something. So, you know, it definitely behooves the people that live in that area or that are around that area to make a run for it.
6: Yeah, definitely so. Let's go to Tommy in Ohio. Tommy, hi, you're listening on WTAM 1100 AM. You're on Ground Zero. Go ahead.
8: Clyde, Olaf, I believe I believe that what you're hearing in Spanish is probably coming from Panama and Venezuela, where all the Chinese troops are stationed now, like working on the Panama Canal. And in Venezuela, I believe that they're trying to communicate back and forth, and some of it's in Spanish to do with being in those countries and some of that communications. And I believe that with the stealth planes that we put over Korea and that missile test that we're going to do, I believe that we're provoking the North Koreans. I think that it's the hidden agenda that's in this government that who really controls our government that's trying to start a war, maybe to thin the population out, because if we do start a war, the Chinese, I believe, will get involved very seriously, and it will be a much bigger war than with North Korea. We have Chinese down in Panama and Venezuela that can come right over here. In the United States, we have Chinese over in Saipan and Palau and all those islands over there, and come across Pacific. I think would be quite a battle, and I think somebody's deliberately trying to destroy our country. And it'd be much worse than what we did in Iraq and Afghanistan and Vietnam. So I don't believe it's a very good thing to do, and I think this is deliberate.
6: Yeah, it seems like it is. It seems like it not only is a mixture of PSYOP, but it's also a mixture of, in fact, they even admitted that they felt as though they may have provoked it to a certain degree. In fact, that's why they have decided not to conduct a missile test. They were going to test off the coast of California. However, North Korea says that they're still going to do a nuclear test, and they had, a number of people have predicted that maybe today the nuclear test will be used, or it may be done on the 15th, which is the day of the founding of North Korea, which a number of people are also speculating that they said, we can't guarantee your safety after the 10th, maybe because they're going to make their move on the 15th, which will be on the day of the founding of North Korea. So that's another thing we need to consider.
8: Well, I also believe that with all the 6 billion rounds of ammo just in a 40 caliber. That's just one caliber, 40 caliber, 6 billion rounds bought up by Homeland Security. And it looks like that could be used against us, and maybe that deliberately that they could be preparing for an invasion and use them on us, and that ammo might be set in place for the Chinese actually to use on us.
6: I hope it's not going to be used on us. I hope it's going to be used on an army that's bigger than we are. That would be a good reason to do it, but, you know, you never know anymore. In a war, you know, bullets fly everywhere. If you remember in Pearl Harbor, they were saying that most of the shelling that took place on the island, when the smoke cleared, there weren't that many Japanese. There wasn't that much Japanese ordnance to dig out of the ground. There was a lot of American ordnance to dig out of the ground because those soldiers were firing at anything and everything. They were just being hit at all sides. So I mean, when you're in the midst of that, you fire and you keep firing until you can't fire anymore. So that'd be a very bad thing to do.
8: Yes, and I think all this has been being put in place in the past year, and I don't trust anything that's going on right now. I think our government's actually been taken over by rogue people. I think that President Obama is probably just a puppet, and it just doesn't sound right, you know. And then they make the movie, a new movie of Red Dawn, you know, and everything about North Korea.
6: And Olympus Has Fallen, you can't forget that one.
8: Yes, exactly.
6: That's an amazing film, and it's pretty frightening, especially with all the things that are going on now. Tommy, I thank you for the call.
8: Thank you for taking my call.
6: You bet. Take care. We're going to be back with more Ground Zero coming up. Olaf Phillips will be with us, and also your phone calls discussing the radio chatter. Now we have live stream video online that is showing some definite changes now as people are fleeing the border, the DMZ, probably taking heed the warnings from their government saying that they can't guarantee their safety after the 10th. It's the 10th now in North Korea. And we'll wait and see what happens. Today is actually Wednesday. Will also be a new moon day, which is something that was brought up that could be part of deciding whether or not a move will be made, a test of a nuclear weapon. You never know. You might as well just keep your ears to the radio tonight as we cover this for you. 888-673-3700. That's 888-673-3700. We'll be back.
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0: This is not a test. It is the future. Ground Zero with Clyde Lewis.
1: Well, we've gone and done it now, Olaf. It seems we've got other ham radio operators who have recorded some interesting encrypted communications that are... I haven't reviewed them yet because I just got the information. I mean, I should review them and play them in the next hour. That'd be interesting to see what goes on with that. But, yeah, I was given permission that he... The man is Joshua. He says that he has encrypted communications recorded on IC-7000, about 5 megahertz with an ICOM 7000 recorded. It was recorded, and he said that he got some interesting communications. We're going to play those later, I guess, as soon as I review them and find out what's going on with them. So, yes, we have also, I think we've struck a nerve with people, especially radio operators, about what may be happening. It's good. Uncle Doug calling in from North Carolina. Hi, Uncle Doug. You're on Ground Zero.
2: Good morning, Clyde. Hey, you know, I don't seem to understand why in the world our president would take and stand down a third of our Air Force and our planes. And
1: budget.
2: Then on top of that...
1: Budget.
2: Yeah, well, but you never do that to your military. And then you've got those aircraft carriers sitting up there that are supposed to be in... dry docked and going in for maintenance. What is he doing? That man should be impeached. He should be brought up for treason for doing this to our military and putting our country at bay the way he is.
1: Well, you know, impeachment doesn't necessarily mean he's going to go away anytime soon. So, you know, and plus there's a hearing that you have to have, and you have all this Congress bureaucracy you have to go through before you impeach a president. So I guess they figure it's best to have a president rather than get rid of one.
2: Good Lord, he's going to kill us all. But, hey, you know, remember back in August, Ron Winterhoff.
1: Ron Winterhoff, yes.
2: Remember what he said, the arrows in the sky.
1: Yep, they were the missiles. He saw them. He saw the missiles in the sky. He did, yes.
2: So this could be happening right now with North Korea, South Korea, and the United States getting involved in it somehow. I just feel that this is a... You can't take this as a non-threat. That kid is a very dangerous little unbalanced little person.
1: Yeah, he seems very unbalanced, but he also believes that he's protecting his people, and I think he's getting a lot of brownie points for it. Thanks, Doug, for calling tonight, and don't be a sheeple.
2: Thank you, buddy.
1: You bet.
2: Good night.
1: Bye-bye. And let's talk to Bear. He is a radio operator. What do you got for us tonight, Bear?
3: Oh, well, what I got is that's just below the 30-meter band, and digital communications, there's a lot of things they do on digital communications, even as ham operators, even though it's just a little bit out of band. And it's, you know, they do, you know, what to call a terminal node controller transmissions, which is a digital communication. It actually predates the internet, and we used to do that on the ham radio before the internet evolved, and we also used to do over-the-air television broadcasts, you know, from ham to ham, over-the-air, you know, kind of thing.
1: So if you were to speculate what that burst is, what would you say that burst was at the end of that number station report?
3: I would probably say it was either a slow scan signal that was popping in and out of either a video picture, or it was just somebody sending a digital message. Whether or not it's encrypted, I can't tell you because I wasn't listening in on it, and I didn't have my TNC hooked up to the computer to find out. But that's my opinion on it. I wouldn't read really anything into it. At 30 meters, you know, you got to realize, okay, you got 30 meters and a quarter wavelength of that is what they would need for an antenna. So you're talking, you know, like, you know, a 7.5-meter antenna.
1: Right.
3: You know, which is, you know, like 21 feet.
1: All right, Bear. So. Well, thank you for your information. I really appreciate it. You take care, okay?
3: You too, Clyde, and have a good one.
1: You too. Take care. Let's go down to Bill in Connecticut.
4: Yes. Hi, Clyde. This is Bill in West Hartford, Connecticut.
1: Yes.
4: And I still say this is all saber-rattling and blustering, and no war is going to happen between North Korea, South Korea, and the United States at all.
1: Well, there is some blustering, I agree, but, you know, now they're making movements. And, I mean, if you're watching the streams we're providing on the website, you're seeing movement. They are people are getting out of the country. They're focusing on that. There are batteries being moved into position. They're taking a stance now. They're holding their own and taking a stance.
4: What country are they getting out of, North or South?
1: Japan, South Korea, North Korea. I've got the streams running right now on my Facebook page. You can watch them.
4: Where are they going from Japan? Japan's an island.
1: I said Japan is preparing for war.
4: Where are the people from Japan going to?
1: I'm not saying they're going anywhere. Are you listening to what I'm saying? I'm saying there are streams in Japan showing them basically getting their tanks and their batteries in order. That's showing that. On the DMZ, you're seeing people going and fleeing. They're fleeing across the border of the DMZ, getting out of South Korea.
4: Well, the DMZ, you have a lot of soldiers, not civilians fleeing.
1: I know. There are a lot of soldiers standing. They're letting the cars go by.
4: I don't believe any of that.
1: Don't believe any of it. I've got it on my website. If it doesn't fit your comfort zone, I have to say I'm sorry, Bill. People are responding to the ratcheting up of the rhetoric. You may believe there's no war, and quite frankly, I would agree that we'd be stupid to get into a war, but people are scared, and they are doing this because of the rhetoric.
4: Well, I don't think anything's going to happen at all regarding a war, no.
1: Well, people seem to think differently, but Bill, we'll watch and see what happens, all right?
4: Okay.
1: Thank you for the call. 888-673-3700. That's 888-673-3700. We'll be back with more and some more of those encrypted sounds coming up on Ground Zero. Don't go away.
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7: Just when you thought you were safe.

I'm Clyde Lewis, and this is Ground Zero. This now is breaking news, I guess. The Obama administration calculates it's likely that North Korea may test fire mobile ballistic missiles at any time, based on the most recent intelligence showing Pyongyang probably has completed launch preparations. The administration believes a test launch could happen without North Korea issuing a standard notice to commercial aviation and maritime shipping, warning them to stay away from the missile's path, according to an official who declined to be named because of the sensitivity of the information. He cautioned most of the information comes from satellite imagery, so it's impossible to reach a definitive conclusion because the United States has no means to gather information on the ground. I'm sure there are many data streams that are being sent out from satellites and across ham radios. In fact, we found an unknown data stream was being broadcast. We'd like to share it with you now. Give a listen.

What you're listening is a unknown data stream that's being sent out. And Joshua, who is a listener from Texas, recorded some interesting transmissions that he says we have the permission to play on the air from his IC7000. This is located at 5 megahertz on the band. Listen to this.

0: What you're listening is information streams being sent out on 5 megahertz. Encrypted communications recorded out of Texas. Interesting stuff. And, of course, the reason why we have Olaf Phillips on the show tonight is because of the fact that Tim, who is a listener in Texas, or actually in Ohio, recorded what he believes was a data stream that was, well, Olaf believes is a data stream that's sending information out. And here is the enhanced Voice of Korea data stream, where on another band they were sending out some information, and who knows what that information is. We can hear the data stream for about 15 seconds at the end of the broadcast. Well, this is Olaf Phillips, and Olaf, you were doing some analyzing of that stream and making your theories, and you actually published an article that is seen in Conspiracy HQ and Telehub, and it's actually getting pretty a lot of attention for what you're trying to say. Exactly what do you think is going to happen? I mean, do you see what the potentiality is, and, you know, with all the information you're getting right now, what do you, and you, I guess I could say this, you do have some ties to some intelligence, because otherwise you wouldn't be involved in this program if you didn't. What do you hear? What kind of things are you hearing from intelligence circles?
1: Well, I think in thinking about it, right, one of the things that I caught some flack about was that number of stations in Spanish. Really, the language doesn't matter. You know, we broadcast a number of stations in Russian, English, Spanish, German. You know, it really doesn't matter what language it's in. What's important about that broadcast is the timing. It was broadcast on the same frequency range as the Voice of Korea. It was broadcast right after the submarines disappeared. The submarines are have special forces people on them. I think what you're going to see, I don't know that we would go into a full-blown war. You know, I don't think that benefits everybody. The Chinese really don't want it. We really don't want it. You know, North Koreans, the leader, he's trying to consolidate power. He wants more aid. This is something that happens. This is more ratcheted up than it's ever been. My sneaky suspicion is they're going to fire their test missile any any minute. There will probably be some engagements along the border, maybe what you might call skirmishes along the border, people trading fire. I think that those 60 Special Forces guys are going to do some bad things in South Korea. And then for the good of all, he's going to emerge and say, North Korea doesn't want a war. Give me more aid and I'll stop. I think that's what's going to happen. I don't know that it's going to go into a full-blown war, but I think there's definitely going to be some shooting and some shelling and some rockets, and it's not going to be happy.
0: So you say that there will be a little bit of a fireworks display going on, especially with this test that's going to be happening at any minute.
1: Well, why would they send the midget subs? You know, that's an extraordinary step, right, to send in those midget subs. Between the two of them, remember, you're talking about 60 guys that are going in there to do something. Why would they do that if they weren't planning to do something? You know, whether that digital broadcast is meant for a submarine, and the submarine that it would be meant for, it's a very interesting submarine. But, you know, whether it's meant for a submarine, whether it's meant to go to diplomats, regardless, it shows you that something's happening. Why would you send a transmission of that length and, you know, in a digital form to a diplomat if there wasn't something of critical importance to them?
0: Right.
1: All these things indicate something's going to happen.
0: Right. Let's go.
1: And we're taking it seriously.
0: But we are taking it seriously for sure. I mean, things are going down, and now The White House is making its statements, but the president has not broken in yet and held a press conference. So far, it doesn't warrant it. Let's go to Georgia and Ohio. Let's go on WTVN, 610 a.m. You're on Ground Zero. Go ahead.
2: Yes, Mr. Lewis. I was just calling to kind of put my little two cents in, I guess you would. I'm a bit of a history buff, and more specifically military history. And I feel that this is kind of like history repeating itself. If you remember the missives that were sent from Tokyo to the Japanese embassy here in the United States before they bombed Pearl Harbor. I'm not necessarily saying that this is them talking to an embassy here, but who's to say that they don't have operatives here in the United States that they're trying to send messages to prepare them for what's going to be happening. And I think it's entirely possible that what they're doing and what they have been doing is, if you think back to how many people who have, quote-unquote, escaped their labor camps that are over there, the prison camps that are over there, that have been telling all these stories to, you know, foreign medias, our media, things like that.
0: Right.
2: What better way to get them close, as close can be, and get information back than to, I believe that some of these people are kind of plants by the North Korean government to kind of get an open door for these people to come over here, welcome them, and get them as close as possible to information that we may have.
0: Mm-hmm. People have been inserted, is what you're saying. We have people inserted in the homeland that may end up trying to do something here as well, right?
2: I mean, it's nothing new.
0: Right, yeah, it is nothing new. It's definitely an asymmetrical plan, if that's what you're looking at. An asymmetrical plan would be a very effective plan against all the technology, for sure.
2: Yeah, and one more thing, if you will, if their goal is an EMP pump, if you will, to take out our grid system, what people can do here are makeshift Faraday cages, place radios, small radios, shortwave radios, two-way radios and things like that. And one of the best ones, is a microwave. If you have an old microwave, you can place small electronics, two-way radios and things like that, in the microwave, because what a microwave is designed is to keep those electromagnetic waves from getting out of the microwave as well as getting into the microwave.
0: Right.
2: So if they have extra microwaves, old microwaves, and they have, their main form of concern is making sure that their family is okay. You know, give a two-way radio to your family member and you keep one so that if this does happen, you have a way to contact them.
0: Definitely so. That's good advice. George, thank you for the call.
2: Thank you, sir.
1: Hey, Glenn?
0: Yeah.
1: It's what he's saying, there's a lot of truth in that. In 1996, the North Koreans used one of these Sangho submarines to insert a bunch of special operations guys in to do mapping and to figure out military installations, etc. They weren't caught going in. But when they went to pick them up, the first time they were unsuccessful. The second time, they beached the submarine. And out of every... They hunted down the special operations guys, except for one that got back to North Korea. But they killed the sub crew for grounding it. And then they proceeded to have a fairly massive firefight.
0: When did this happen? 93?
1: 96. But
0: 96.
1: There's an important part.
0: Well, we got to take a break. You're getting ready to break here. We'll be right back. We'll be right back with you, Olaf. You can finish it off. We'll be right back. Don't go away. 888-673-3700. That's 888-673-3700. We'll be back.
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0: Everyone is in on the secrets, and big things are being planned. Call Clyde Lewis now. Ground Zero.
1: Well, they just issued a notice to airmen there in Okinawa. They're saying be aware of possible interceptors destroying incoming missiles. It was just issued. Man, a notice to airmen. That means that they are confident this may happen. I don't know what to say about that. Kadena Air Base just issued a notice to airmen to avoid, be aware of interceptors that may be destroying incoming missiles from North Korea, DPRK. So there you go, Olaf. We may be seeing this happen. The notice to airmen just came out saying, don't be surprised if you're seeing us intercepting missiles.
2: Well, this is the most serious we've ever taken any of these threats. Right, and every time there's a new president in South Korea or there's a UN sanction, the North Koreans do something provocative to get us back to the table. The problem here is that you have a new president. She's a hardliner. You know, she comes from quite a background. You know, we're not capitulating either. And you have a new leader of North Korea who's trying to consolidate his power in the military. So, in some ways, it could be the perfect storm.
1: I hope not. I hope that what we're seeing here is we're just seeing people reacting to a threat and that it'll all boil over. But apparently now, here's a security message for U.S. citizens just came down. The U.S. Embassy informs U.S. citizens that despite current political tensions with North Korea, there is no specific information to suggest that there are imminent threats to the United States citizens or facilities in the Republic of Korea, ROK. The embassy has not changed its security posture, and we have not recommended that U.S. citizens who reside in or plan to visit the Republic of Korea take special security precautions at this time. The United States Embassy takes as its highest priority the welfare of American citizens in Korea. Should the security situation change, the embassy will issue updated information. We urge U.S. citizens to keep in regular contact with family and friends. United States citizens living or traveling abroad are encouraged to enroll in the Department of State's Smart Traveler Enrollment Program to receive the latest travel updates and information and to obtain information on travel and security issues. We are encouraging, however, that you read the emergency preparedness section of the embassy website. You can also get global updates at the U.S. Department of State's Bureau of Consular Affairs, where you can find the current worldwide caution, travel warning, traveler, country-specific information. To follow us on Twitter and the ACS Seoul page on Facebook as well. Or you can download the free Smart Traveler app available through iTunes and the Android Marketplace to have travel information at your fingertips. U.S. citizens without Internet access may register directly with the appropriate U.S. Embassy or consulate by registering U.S. citizens to make it easier for the U.S. Embassy and consulate to contact them in case there is an emergency. For information on what the Department of State can and can't do in a crisis, please visit the Bureau of Consular Affairs, http://travelstate.gov. But they are issuing a statement saying that they have no reason to believe that any American is in danger in the Republic of Korea. However, the officials say that Obama is saying that they will be probably firing a missile. It's imminent, and of course, the notice to airmen saying beware of interceptors if the missile situation gets out of hand. So they're warning people in Okinawa to be aware of possible interceptors going after missiles that may hit Okinawa. So they are ready for this. They are preparing for this.
2: Well, there are two sides of the sword, right? On one hand, you don't want to have a panic, so you're telling all the populace in South Korea, don't worry about it, everything's great. But on the other hand, you're telling the military, you know, don't be surprised if you see interceptors fire to intercept missiles that are being shot at us. You know, I mean, you're telling the military to be prepared and don't be surprised if this happens, but if you're a civilian, don't worry about it, everything's happy. I mean, they're downplaying it to not cause a panic.
1: Wow. Olaf Phillips with us tonight on Ground Zero, and we're going to be back with phone calls coming up. A lot of things going down. We knew it was going to happen. It was going to build up after the national show. So if you're listening online and you'd like to call in, it's 888-673-3700. That's 888-673-3700. A lot of networks, too, listening tonight on the bird, on the satellite feed. So satellite feed people, online feed people.

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1: Next subject, mudslinging in Latin America. First on the occasion of the death of Trujillo, then about our surprising role in Puerto Rico.
2: The most powerful Western Indian, which was commanded by the Imperial Commander of the United States, was cruising on the cargo and sea on the pretext of carrying out routine maneuvers.
3: So that even up into the fleet, they public order in Alabama. As reported by the New York Herald Tribune, the local police in Montgomery have membership in the Ku Klux Klan, and the atmosphere is such that people talk about the fight against segregation in history. Thus, the Negroes of Alabama are now unprotected from the lawlessness of the racists, enjoying the support of the local authorities and the state troopers, half of which are Ku Klux Klan members. That was commentary by Leo Kukanov on the race riots in the state of Alabama. This is Radio Moscow.
2: And given all his supporters the opportunity to deal as they wish with their victims, to put the opposition in jail, bribe army men, and ban parties. All this is done under the mask of democracy and the struggle against communism. Where are those loud voices which made such a din protesting against the execution of traitors in Cuba? Why are they silent when Trujillo's heirs are indulging in such an orgy of bloodshed?
4: That American Marines might be used to interfere in the Republic's domestic affairs on the pretext of protecting American interests. Rafael.
0: 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Cold War Shortwave.
5: I'm Clyde Lewis. You're listening to Ground Zero. Cold War Shortwave is right, but the war is getting hotter. And things are happening, ladies and gentlemen. All kinds of crazy stuff going on out there. 888-673-3700. It's 888-673-3700 with us tonight. Olaf Phillips in San Francisco in the Bay Area tonight to talk with us about his findings and the data streams that have been sent out. We had a few that we played earlier as well. The number stations and the radio chatter is going absolutely crazy. We go now to Tim in Fort Lauderdale, Florida. Hi, Tim. You're on Ground Zero with Olaf Phillips and myself. Go ahead.
6: Evening, Clyde. Evening, Olaf. Thanks for taking my call.
5: You bet.
6: If you do recall, try to keep it as brief as I possibly can. If you recall, back in the latter days of the Clinton administration, he sold Taiwan a bunch of Aegis cruisers, Patriot missile systems, stuff to, keep away the Chinese, basically.
5: Right.
6: If this war goes down, if it actually turns into a shooting war, you can already see China starting to distance themselves from North Korea. I believe that they will, or there's already a deal, or there will be a deal made, that they will turn their backs on us while we take out North Korea in exchange for us turning our backs when they go back into Taiwan.
5: That's interesting. That is an interesting theory. Yeah, go ahead.
6: I'm sorry.
5: No, I was going to say.
6: The reason I say this now is because when Clinton sold him the stuff, he said that it would take anywhere between 20 to 25 years for Taiwan to be completely implemented in the use of all of the systems we sold them. We'll do the math. That's right around now. If you were China, would you wait till they were ready to defend themselves, or would you go in before they were ready?
5: Right. It's interesting to note that there was actually, and I've been trying to find this copy. I don't know if I can find it. I wrote a piece of, I wrote something back, this was in 2005 or 2003, called Doomsday and Other Happy Moments. And I think that the piece that I wrote had that kind of theory going on, is that North Korea and China, North Korea got antsy, and then what had happened is that North Korea actually threatened South Korea, made their move, and at the same time, China wanted to make their move on Taiwan. And it was kind of like, it was kind of like an agreement that once that would happen, there would be an attack. But what happened was that there was a final attack on the United States, and no one wanted to be involved in the nuclear exchange. They all just let it go down, and then they watched, and they said, well, hey, we don't want anything to do with it. Now you've had your nuclear exchange, we want to stay clear of you guys. We're not even going to get involved. We're not going to fight. We're not going to do anything. We're just going to watch you burn. We're going to watch you.

0: radiate. We're going to watch you basically eat your dogs and cats, and we don't care. So, yeah, I can see that.
1: That is the second part. That's the second part of the of my theory, is after they take out the wall, then they take, you know, they push us, right, us and the South Koreans right back off into the ocean, and then they finish us off.
0: Yeah, it is definitely a nice betrayal going on. And, you know, and right now, I don't know who you can trust. You can't even trust our government right now, because it's like I say, you know, with all this going on, North Korea is being very vocal. China's being vocal. They just received a notice to airmen now in Okinawa. And President Obama still not talking, not speaking, not even going on television saying, ladies and gentlemen, hopefully he'll do it in the morning. Then again, I mean, I don't know what he'd say, but
1: well,
0: I'm just getting a little frustrated that, you know, it never goes down, Tim. It never goes down the way you think it will. When 9/11 happened, there was no EBS or no EAS.
1: No,
0: was,
1: not at all. Exactly.
0: No, there was
1: like John Cusack said in 2012, when they tell you not to worry, that's when you run.
0: Yeah, I'm beginning to think that. I'm beginning to think that philosophy applies, because, you know, I remember there was no EAS. It was given no cleared channel on radio stations for the president to speak after 9/11. In fact, there was no presidential speech that happened directly after the planes hit. Bush was sitting in an elementary school. And
1: yeah.
0: And then they put him up in a plane, they flew him around, and Dick Cheney was in charge the whole time it was going down.
1: I remember.
0: Yeah, I mean, it never happens the way you think it's going to happen. It'll never be like a full-blown warning. It'll never be that way. And what's going to happen is that, you know, Obama's going to be laying there in his bed. He's going to get a communique from some Secret Service guy. He's going to get on his clothes, come downstairs, eat his Wheaties, read the paper, and go, yeah, do I have to go on TV and talk about that? Okay, we'll do it.
1: Yeah. That's pretty much exactly it. And even if he won't even talk, like you said, he'll avoid this as much as he possibly can.
0: Right.
1: You know, like you said, you know, a couple minutes ago, they were telling like Olaf said, they're telling the civilians to calm down, but they're telling the military, man, don't be surprised if something happens.
0: Yeah,
1: they
0: Olaf.
1: Both sides of the mouth.
0: Both sides of the mouth. You're right. Thank you so much for calling, Tim. Thank you. Thank you.
1: Thank
0: you know, Olaf, you're making a good statement saying that, because, I mean, the data streams all point to something going on. You know what this just reminds me of is that, I mean, and I hate to pull a Star Wars geek trip on people, but once again, I do, because this everything reminds me of Star Wars. It's like when they're all gathered together in that first episode of Star Wars, and they're talking about the communication and the lack of communication, and then one guy says to the other one, says, well, there's been a break in communication. You know what that means? That means war. And then all of a sudden you start seeing the tanks coming over the horizon and the robot armies coming over the horizon to go after Naboo, and it's all over. You know, they fight and they fight and they fight, and it's done in about 10, 15 minutes. And it just seems to me that that's what we're looking at with North Korea. It's that, well, if all this goes down, there's a notice to airmen and all this other stuff, and all the radio chatter dies off, it means that they're getting ready for invasion.
2: Well, the radio chatter dies off, but the amount of encrypted communication goes up. That's when you know you should worry.
0: Yeah, I feel the same way. Let's go now to Patrick in Charleston, South Carolina. You're on Ground Zero. Go ahead.
3: Well, hello, sir. How are you doing?
0: Doing well. How are you?
3: You know what? I couldn't be better if I was standing up right now.
0: Well, go right ahead. You're on the air, Patrick.
3: I feel like I'm in a ditch.
0: Why is
3: I
0: that?
3: I just...
0: When you're doing this stuff on purpose. Go ahead.
3: Yes, they're doing this stuff on purpose. And because we're in an economic issue, we are having economic issues in the United States right now, and I do believe it's not provoking. I do believe it's on purpose. And the only reason I can say this is because 9/11, which is very fresh in everybody's mind, because we celebrate that every year as a very heroic, symbolic catastrophe.
0: Mm-hmm.
3: And we profited as the United States of America from 9/11. And we need to profit now. So why not create a World War III?
0: Yeah, that's what it looks like. It looks like that maybe that's what we're going to do. And as I said before, you know, Obama said when he was running for president, he says, I'm looking for a right war to get into, not some stupid war where we're going off and fighting for some nebulous terrorism. We need to go after someone who's literally a threat to this country. Bush certainly called North Korea the axis of evil, and I think that Barack Obama is carrying it over and doing it quite well. And so, yes, the axis of evil is now blinking. And what's that?
3: I do believe that it's not Barack Obama's fault. It is the person that is holding his puppet strings, the person that's in control of him.
0: Right.
3: Not our Constitution, not his money, the person that's in control of him, that's controlling him as a puppet, it's his fault.
0: Or the group that's controlling him, the Shadow Brotherhood, or whatever you want to call them, that are in the background pulling the strings.
3: The free America. We're supposed to be the free America. You can believe in anything you want to. Matter of fact, you don't even have to believe in anything. You can be an absolute atheist. Where else in the world that has a religion can you not believe in it? Nowhere.
0: Well, that's right. We got a lot of freedom still. It's just interesting to notice these things. So there you go.
3: How about notice it? I mean, they take history out of public school. Why? They don't want nobody to know what the hell happened. Why it happened, or what you can do to fix it. They don't want nobody to know that. Not in public school. You're going to get that in private school, or maybe in college if you don't go to a left-wing college. Maybe you go to a Christian college. Somebody that has Christian values, or at least godly values.
0: Or at least morals. We just need morals anymore. I mean, you know, I don't know if they can fit to one religious bias, but they certainly need to be morals, and we need to have some morality about life, death, love, whatever it is that makes us happy. I think
3: Muslims believe in God.
0: What's that?
3: Muslims believe in God, right?
0: Yes, they do.
3: They believe in the same God Christians do.
0: Yes, they do.
3: Ultimate power. Why can't we just get along on that one?
0: Because a lot of people don't know much about the Quran. They've never read the Quran, and they're afraid that if they read the Quran, their hands will burn. So there you go, or their eyes will burn or go blind.
3: Well, that's the same that'd be said about atheists. However, there ain't no atheist in Iraq. You got to believe in one God or the other. You ain't got no choice.
0: Well, Patrick, I appreciate you calling in tonight.
3: Thank you, sir.
0: Take care. Bye-bye. We're going to be back with more. We're going way over time right now. We're going to take a break and be back. Hopefully we'll get some more information as it comes in on North Korea. Notice to Airmen released for Okinawa now. Notice to Airmen says, well, you know, don't be surprised if you see interceptors taking out missiles. Be aware of that kind of traffic. We will let you know as it comes in right here on Ground Zero. Don't go away.

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2: Looking over my Facebook page, I'd like to say a special hello to Russell and Amy Morris. And the reason why is because you're getting banned. Yeah, you are. You're getting banned from my my Facebook page right now on the air because you're saying that I'm full of crap and you're basically spamming my page. So, yeah, I'm going to ban you. So, yes, thank you. You're gone. I don't like people who come into my Facebook page and basically spam it with crap. And people say that, oh, I understand you ban people who don't agree with you. No, I ban people who insult and basically attract mud into my Facebook page. And these two people seem to think they're cute, and they're banned. And I just thought I'd make it known on the air that they're banned, because I just don't like smart asses like them. 888-673-3700. That's 888-673-3700. Tonight, Olaf Phillips is with us on Ground Zero. And let's see, we're going to go now to Marie in Cincinnati. Hi, Marie, you're on Ground Zero.
3: Yes, thank you for taking my call. I've been going through some research papers that I have here on North Korea.
2: Mm-hmm.
3: And when Tim called and told you about him getting some chatter about North Korea and what it meant, and he mentioned CORE. And their purpose is to disrupt and cause chaos. And also he mentioned that it could be a small sub or a ship. So I went back to my notes, and I'd like to just read this to kind of dovetail into what that was about.
2: Okay.
3: In my papers here it says, the army groups of North Korea converted into CORS, C-O-R, Corps, CORS. In 1985, they were ordered to begin organizing high-quality maneuver forces dominated by fighting vehicles, self-propelled artillery, and tanks that would serve as the core for the theater offensive forces. These units would ultimately become the KPA's armored and mechanized CORS. Now, another thing that they want to do, they want to totally encircle the whole South Peninsula, you know, South Korea. That's one of their major strategies. And so it kind of touched off a nerve with me because when he was talking about it could be a small submarine or a, you know, a ship, you know, I just... You know, going over my notes today, we're up against the world. Mm-hmm. Not only the United States, but the world is up against a monster. This country is armed to the teeth. They don't have a million men army. They have 5 million men. And they have everyone else's an active member. I mean, everybody is a soldier in that country. And they've been so abused and neglected and everything that you can think of, at the mind control. And not only that, but this Kim Jong-il that's in there now, they've probably really messed with him big time. And what is coming now, they've got this mentality. You know, like on the news tonight, they had a picture of dogs attacking dummies and trying to rip their heads off.
2: Yeah, I think they had pictures of George Bush on the dummies. I thought, wait a minute, that's a little old.
3: Oh, my gosh.
2: Yeah.
3: And another thing, too, they had soldiers. They were shooting at them. I mean, and you can tell by their faces that the hatred, it really grabs me when I see them because they're totally conditioned to fight. It's almost like a pit bull dog.
2: Mm-hmm.
3: You know, a pit bull.
2: Mm-hmm.
3: I mean, they're so abused and kind of controlled and taught that they don't know anything else. And I feel that that's what they're doing in North Korea. And another thing that scares me a great deal is China. China is really in back of them to a great extent. They act like, you know, they're innocent, but they're not. I mean, they're their major supplier, and a lot of things that they have been taught have been taught by China.
2: Well, see, I guess the stance that we need to take, Marie, is basically until stuff happens, it's all rumor. And it seems though that they're making preparations as if it is happening with this whole notice to airmen and everything else. I'm going to go to a Twitter feed in a minute and see what I can find from a reporter that we've been monitoring,
3: Tim,
2: and see what's going on with him.
3: Well, Tim, when he was talking about the special forces, that's what they have planned. They want to encircle the whole southern part of the peninsula. That's part of their program. That's part of their phase here. And their first phase is the subversion of South Korea, which they've already done, and essentially inducing the population to revolt. They've been infiltrating them for years. And the second phase is delivering the striking shock, which is primarily through the swift capture of Seoul and the infiltration of massive casualties on the enemy. The third phase is the rapid encirclement of the peninsula.
2: Well, Marie, we got to go. We're out of time. I thank you for calling. I thank you for that information. It's valuable to us. We really appreciate you calling in. Take care and sleep well. Bye-bye. We'll be back with more with Olaf Phillips coming up on Ground Zero. Don't go away.
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4: I mean, some of the scenes you will witness may appear to border on fantasy.
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6: You have 5 seconds. Five. Information is free. Four. Three. There is two. Hope. One.
7: The loudspeaker spoke up and said,
8: "Wait, see me."

0: I'm Clyde Lewis, and this is Ground Zero. Well, as of 30 minutes ago, they still say that North Korea will be firing a missile at any moment, and it'll come without warning. A notice to airmen was given in Okinawa saying, beware of interceptors just in case anything goes down. They're still waiting, and in fact, we get breakaways on CNN now. This is going down. No, this isn't BS. I know some people thought that I was fear-mongering. I'm not fear-mongering at all. This is what's being reported. I'm reported what is being reported. If you're scared and you want to just, want to think that what I'm doing is passing on disinformation, by all means, you know, you can keep that opinion. You can call up and tell me about it. But right now, we need to think. And, that doesn't mean that we're going to be attacked. I never said it did. All I'm saying is that they're saying North Korea will fire at any moment. They're going to be firing a missile. Test missile. Nuclear missile. Test missile. That's what they're claiming. It's a test missile. Anyway. And we've been noticing, we've been trying to figure out any news coming out. We get it to you as soon as we can get it. Olaf Phillips is with us tonight on Ground Zero. You heard what that woman said before about the how she agrees with you, how this could all go down. What do you think? Do you think they're going to fire the missile maybe in an hour or two, or 2 hours, 3 hours?
1: Maybe. I mean, they've definitely prepped it. It's all set to go. I think that they're trying to wait out the tension, right? They're trying to increase the tension and wait and wait and wait until they fire it. Also, the North Koreans have to nail this, right? Whatever they're going to do with that missile, they really better do a great job at it.
0: Yeah, well, they're saying that it. I find it interesting that it's a test now. They're just going to test the missile. You know, this is where it all sounds weird. And it's like, you know, this is the weirdest thing. Like I said, it never goes down the way you think it's going to go down. It's going down in a very awkward and weird way, in my opinion. It just seems bizarre how this is all happening. Let's go to Luke right now. He's in Tuscaloosa, Alabama, former Marine. Hi, Luke. You're on Ground Zero. What do you have to say for us tonight?
2: Hey, Clyde. How you doing, man?
0: Doing well.
2: Awesome. Hey, I wanted to bring up, and we can round this off with this whole being a test idea, because I truly believe that this is going to be a test, and it's not necessarily going to have a warhead on it. But this is why I believe it's going to be a test, because this is what they want. All right, we got to look back to Kim Il-sung and the fact that the advisors that Jong-un has right now. They served under Il-sung back in the Korean conflict, the original one. And these guys are in their 70s and 80s. You know, we have to remember that, you know, North Korea, their whole idea with wanting war is to reunite with South Korea. I feel like actually launching a nuke, that would be completely hazardous for their health, because they know that they would get abolished, destroyed in a matter of seconds. Now, what I think they're wanting to do is launch this missile as a, you know, whatever test. They don't have anything on it, but get it shot down just for a reason to provoke them, so that they can go ahead and fight, charge a DMZ, and have a ground war, which is what I think that these older military advisors, they're advising Jong-un and possibly pulling the strings, as some suggest. I think this is kind of just doing full circle back from what started 60 years ago. And the fact that they're practicing cannibalism, among other things, to find food, I think they're at a breaking point, and we just can't underestimate the idea that they might want a modern ground war.
0: Wait a minute, cannibalism? What are you talking about? Cannibalism?
2: Well, I've been seeing reports that in North Korea, that the food situation has gotten so dire that in some of the provinces that aren't nearly as connected, that they're actually eating their dead. I mean,
0: really?
2: You can look for yourself. Yes, sir. It's true. I'm up here on my computer. I can start Googling. But there are definitely reports coming out that there is cannibalism happening in North Korea, and that this isn't something that is new necessarily. That they've been in so dire need of food and how hungry they've been, that they've been resorting to these practices in some of the more cut-off regions. I mean, you can just look at their the pregnancy rate for the pregnant women, and how many women are having miscarriages and either dying at birth, and just the fact that they're so malnourished over there that they can't even reproduce at this point. So they're definitely at a breaking point, and I don't necessarily think they're going to launch a nuke. If they do, in my way out there in left field ideas, that this rotating, or this satellite they've been orbiting, might have some sort of warhead on it that could drop over us, you know, over the Midwest and detonate, you know, something to, you know, have an EMP type effect. But I think that's kind of far out there. But I definitely believe that that they want a war right there on the peninsula, and they want a ground war because, I mean, there's no way they're going to nuke the South, and they don't want to be nuked because their whole idea is unification. And I think that's what they're going to fight for, and they're just looking for a reason to provoke that. And that's why they have these missile batteries set up. They're not ready to launch nukes. They're just ready to barrage South Korea and just roll over and hope that will bring on the next ultra-cold war with Russia and China, North Korea with their new unified peninsula versus the West, including Japan and possibly even India. And, yeah, I don't know. The rest is history. I think they're just I think they're trying to usher in a new Cold War is what it comes down to.
0: Well, it seems like it's hot and cold, and it's definitely rumored to be something that'll be huge. But as I said many times, nothing's happening. Everything's imminent. We're all on the edge of our seat. What is going to be the move, and who's going to blink? That's the question.
2: I think this test, if they launch this test, that's going to be what it is. I mean, we know Japan's already said they're going to shoot it down if it enters their airspace. And it's almost inevitable if they're going to launch this thing, it's going to enter Japan's airspace because they can decide whatever altitude that may be. And so I think there's no way that Jong-un can come out of this without egg on his face unless he acts in some sort of way. I mean, a coup's going to come next. If he backs down from this, if he doesn't do something, then I don't think his people will stand for it. I mean, like I said, I can't confirm, but please, you know, research it yourself, and I ask everyone else that's listening that there's definitely accusations of cannibalism happening in North Korea, and it's not some sort of satanic cult. It's a means for survival, like they're a shot down plane up in the Alps somewhere and have nowhere else to live or no way else to live.
0: Wow. Well, Luke, I thank you for the information. Thank you.
2: Yes, sir.
0: Thank you. Have a good night. Take care. Olaf, you seem to be in agreement. Is did you hear something too, or
1: yeah, I've heard those rumors for a long time. I mean, they've been on the news here and there. But basically, you know, when you look at North Korea, you look at Pyongyang, you know, it's this massive industrial, you know, architecturally driven city that's completely empty. There's no cars. I mean, only the upper levels of the hierarchy live there. Out in the boonies, they're starving. And that's the other thing to keep in mind. You know, I hadn't brought it up, but the country is starving. So, you know, if you back somebody in a corner, they're going to fight. This may be the means. And I don't think there's a nuclear warhead on that missile. I think it's a test missile. I think we're going to blow it out of the sky, and I think that what he laid out is highly probable. But, yeah, there are reports of cannibalism, amongst other things.
0: They're that broke. They're that poor. Let's go to Mark in Fort Lauderdale. Hi, Mark. You're on Ground Zero.
3: Good morning. How are you doing?
0: Good. Thank you for calling.
3: Thank you. Yes, I wanted to inform you of an article that I had printed out for me about 7 years ago at a VA outpatient clinic. It was in a VA publication regarding China and their intent. Okay, and it is 2 pages. At the top, it says Chinese takeout. Well, takeouts crossed over and replaced with takeover. Okay, now this was Chi Ho-tain at the time. I don't know if he still is. Their defense minister and vice chairman of the Chinese military council. Okay, well, in this article, we had moles in their in this situation, and this information is derived from military intelligence.
0: Mm-hmm.
3: But anyway. In addressing the council, he says, this is our dilemma. He says, our country has become uninhabitable due to above-ground nuclear testing and industrial pollution. He says, most of our rivers look like Prestone antifreeze, so this is what we're going to do. He says, in the next 5 to 10 years, hopefully the former, we're going to take in this order, first the United States, then Canada, then Australia. He says, now they may launch a full nuclear strike against us, and they'll kill off a little more than half of us, but we'll still outnumber them more than 2 to 1. And we'll just simply repopulate.
0: Interesting.
1: Wow.
0: So you think that's going to be that's going to be the objective?
3: Yeah, well, this could be the catalyst with maybe it's a cooperative an initiative between Korea and China, you know, to kick this off. I don't know. I'm speculating. But anyway, and in addition to that, in this article, it says at that time and years before, I'm sure, they were trying to develop a biological genetic weapon that, when released, would kill off all but genetic Chinese, individuals, ethnic groups.
0: Well, they are working on biologicals that we talked about a couple of weeks ago, if you recall, and those dead pigs and those dead swans and dead people floating around in the rivers now or over there in Shanghai. You know, it makes you wonder what they are working on, and there is a virus now or a flu that has been released that they don't know where it came from, just came on the scene. And if you're a reader of World War Z, the whole zombie apocalypse takes place with a virus that's released in China. So that would make a lot of sense, Mark, if your speculations are correct.
3: Yeah, well, I had seen something online about a zombie virus over in Africa somewhere. It's in the soil, and animals pick it up. They come into contact with humans, you know, or a human inadvertently gets contaminated by it, and it puts them in a zombie-like state.
0: Yep. It's a fungus of some kind. Yeah, you're right. Well, Mark, thank you so much for calling tonight.
3: Can I say one more thing?
0: Quickly.
3: Okay. Regarding this is a publication a state agent gave me about 16 years ago regarding our country, called Police Action Against the New World Order. You can go online to that site and get information on it. And it's subtitled Operation Vampire Killer 2000.
0: Yes, I know all about Operation Vampire Killer 2000. The guy in Arizona, what's the police officer's name?
3: It's been so many years. I haven't even looked at it.
0: Right.
3: They plan to divide the United States into quadrants.
0: Yeah, indeed, the sections and everything else. Yeah, we've talked about it on the show before, Mark. We're running out of time. Talk to you soon. I appreciate you calling in tonight. Take care. Bye-bye.
3: Thank you.
0: You bet. 888-673-3700. That's 888-673-3700. We'll be back with more. Keep it here on Ground Zero.
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8: This is not a test. It is the future. Ground Zero with Clyde Lewis.
0: Let's go now to Durango in Portland. Hi, Durango. You're on Ground Zero.
9: Oh, that's so cool. Yeah, I mean, really, listen. If they even touch our land, if they even barely touch our land with missile or anything, they're in trouble. They're in serious trouble. There won't be a phone call back from North Korea. If they even touch, just barely touch our area, anything of our property, and they're over. They're done with. South Korea will be safe, but North Korea will be just destroyed completely immediately. And the president doesn't need to have a talk to the whole country about that. Like, seriously, that would be a real big problem if they even barely touched Hawaii with a missile or just kind of their missile almost made it there. Hey, my dad made the B-2 rocket with Von Braun. I tell you this all the time, but you make fun of me. But our stuff works because we tested it, and it works. You know, we have the Saturn missile. We have V-2 rockets in the ground ready, pointed at North Korea right now. But I don't think we'll use nuclear missiles. But I do think we will bomb the heck out of them if they even just touched us.
0: Yep.
9: Yeah, and their missiles aren't going to be reliable enough anyway.
0: Well, they're testing. They're going to be testing them soon, so I appreciate the call, Durango. It's going to be interesting to see how that... I just received a new report. Rodong Samoon had issued a fresh warning to Japan just now. He says, Japan will meet a miserable end if it joins U.S. imperialist reckless moves for war. And that was just issued just a second ago. Rodong Samoon, a warning to Japan. You join with us, and you will face consequences. They're ratcheting it up again, man, Olaf. I mean, this is almost comical as well as tragic at the same time.
1: It is. I mean, they just keep ratcheting it up. I mean, pretty soon they're going to have to do something because they keep talking about how they're going to blow us off the face of the earth.
0: Well, what's a nice way of, like, spanking, an incorrigible child and putting him to bed? I mean, could we do that and not have...
10: The Johnson Wax Program with Fibber McGee and Molly. The makers of Johnson's Wax and Johnson's Self-Polishing Glow Coat present Fibber McGee and Molly, written by Don Quinn, with songs by Martha Tilton and the King's Men, and music by Billy Mills. The show opens with Love Is.

0: One thing you can be sure of during these next few days, friends and neighbors will be dropping in unexpectedly for visits to talk over holiday plans and parties. 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But don't be satisfied with anything but the original and genuine Johnson's wax in paste, liquid, or cream wax form. This is the time of year when a man who can't suppress his curiosity should be handcuffed and blindfolded. For instance, a package came for the McGee's today, which is almost certainly a Christmas present. And we invite you to an interesting discussion between Fibber McGee and Molly.
1: But, Molly, look, we don't know it's a Christmas present.
2: Just the same, McGee, we're not going to open it before Christmas.
1: Oh, but, sweetheart, there's nothing on it that says don't open till Christmas.
2: Don't get mushy with me. I still say we don't open it till Christmas morning.
1: Now. Okay, okay, okay. I just wondered if it could have been them silver fox furs, that's all. I just wondered.
2: What silver fox furs?
1: Oh, never mind. We'll know Christmas morning. Well, I guess I'll run out the cigar store. And
2: McGee!
1: Huh?
2: What silver fox furs? Who's sending me some furs?
1: How should I know?
2: Well, you're the most exasperated. But this is exactly the size and shape of a box that would have a set of fox furs in it.
1: Hey, cut that out. You can't open that. Not till Christmas.
2: But, darling...
1: Don't get mushy with me. You can't open it. Here, give me that package. You wouldn't let me open it, and I won't let you open it.
2: Why do you pay any attention to me? I'm just a woman. I don't know anything. You're the man of the house, and what you say ought to go, dearie.
1: Hand me the scissors.
2: Here.
1: Thanks. Uh-oh. Bad news, Molly. It ain't furs.
2: What? It isn't? Mm. Oh, dear. I told you we shouldn't have opened that package, McGee. Not until Christmas. Uh-huh. But what is it?
1: I don't know. Look.
2: Oh. It's a musical instrument of some kind. Looks like a little pipe organ.
1: There's electric wires on. Hey, I know. It's one of them chime doorbells. And a beauty, too.
2: You mean one of those doorbells that every time it rings, you expect somebody to say, the following announcement is transcribed?
1: Yeah, but it don't say here who sent it. Now, who do you suppose...
2: Oh, get that stuff out of sight quick, McGee.
1: Okay, okay.
2: Come in. Mr. Wilcox.
3: Hello, folks.
1: Oh, hi, Harlow. Come on in.
3: No, thanks. I just wanted to leave these packages for you. And don't open them before Christmas.
2: Oh, thank you, Mr. Wilcox. And we won't. But what's your hurry?
3: I've got to stop and get a sandwich before I go back to the office. I missed my lunch. Well, Merry Christmas.
2: Well, heavenly days. Now, there's plenty of cold chicken in the refrigerator, Mr. Wilcox, and a lemon meringue pie.
3: Oh, boy, my favorite vegetables. But, gee, I hate to be any trouble, Molly.
2: It's no trouble at all. It's no trouble at all. I'll just set out the chicken.
3: Now, wait a minute. No, you don't. I'll find everything myself. Don't get up or I won't stay.
1: Oh, well, go ahead, Wilcox, and easy on that pie. You got to watch them hips.
3: Okay, I'll try to restrain myself.
1: Well, we know he didn't send that doorbell.
2: Oh, but I wonder who did. Oh, dear. Come in. Yeah. Oh, how do you do, Mrs. Uppington?
4: How do you do, Mrs. McGee? And Mr. McGee?
1: And a yippee-yoo tie to you, Mrs. Young. Won't you slip out of your sables and squat a spell?
4: Thank you, no, Mr. McGee. I came over to ask a favor of you.
2: Oh, certainly, Abigail. Anything we can do, just ask us.
1: Oh, yes. Unless you want me to take that pooch of yours for a walk. I draw the line at patrolling the precinct with that pie-eyed peek.
4: Mr. McGee, Fifi does not enter into this matter at all. Besides, I believe she entertains the same aversion to you that you do to her.
2: Well, that's a lot of entertainment for one man and a dog. But what can we do for you, Abigail, dear?
4: Well, Mrs. McGee, I head the neighborhood committee to conserve waste paper for the government. I wish to ask you not to burn or destroy your waste paper and cardboard. Please save it, and I shall have a truck pick it up whenever you call.
1: Why, sure. I'd be glad to help such a good cause. Personally, I'd like to form a movie committee for this war.
4: A movie committee, Miss McGee?
1: Yeah, I'd like to get the government to make a documentary picture and send 1 million prints to Tokyo.
2: Starring what actor, dearie?
1: Harry Carey. By the way, Uppy, did you by any chance send us an electric chime doorbell for Christmas?
4: No. No, I did not, Miss McGee. But I must say I admire your blunt way of inquiring. I simply detest people who hint.
1: I do too, Uppy. Although when I was a cub reporter years ago, I was always the diplomat.
2: Oh, sure,
1: yes. Yes, you betcha. Sir, never used to ask a direct question if I could help it. But if there was any inside dope I wanted, I got it. Get that dope McGee, I was known as one day.
2: Oh, my.
1: Get that dope McGee, the dashing, daring darling of the dailies and the ding-dong dipsy-doodle-daddy of the dirt dishers, diligently deviling dignified diplomats for delicate details, discreetly dictating data difficult to decipher, and deliberately denouncing dangerous demagogues dripping with dubious dialogue designed to develop defeatism, doing my duty with a dearth of dilly-dallying despite the dirty digs of the desperate dogs who determined to dampen my do-or-die disposition and deteriorate a diggity-dynamo into a drippy droop, a dandy detective at dodging death and danger, but doesn't this description sound like a total stranger?
0: Martha Tilden sings he's 1A in the Army and A1.

0: Hey, Molly, this is going to be a pretty snazzy doorbell, you know it?
1: Yes, but who do we get to install it, dearie? An electrician?
0: Nah, I can do it myself.
1: Oh, no. No, please, let's not go into that again.
0: What do you mean? I fixed the thermostat on the furnace last week, didn't I? It works at the touch of a finger now.
1: Sure it does, sure. At the touch of a finger, you get a shock that melts your bobby pin.
0: Now I'll get you some rubber gloves. Anyway, I don't see...
1: Oh, dear, come in.
0: Oh, hi, sis.
2: Hi, mister. What you doing?
0: Huh?
2: Hmm?
0: What?
2: I guess not.
0: You guess not what?
2: I guess you didn't know I was a businesswoman, mister.
0: Oh, businesswoman, eh?
2: Mm-hmm.
0: Well, just what branch of commercialism are you identified with, madam?
2: Well, I... Hmm?
0: I says, what's your racket?
2: Oh, a miserable toe.
0: Huh?
2: Miserable toe.
0: I don't get it.
2: You don't unless you pay for it, I bet you.
0: Pay for what?
2: Miserable toe.
0: Well, that was a short ride, but I enjoyed it. Let's go around again. What's miserable toe?
2: Oh, gee, mister, you know what miserable toe is.
0: No.
2: You hang it up on Christmas and it's got white berries on it.
0: Oh, sure. Mistletoe.
2: Mm-hmm.
0: Otherwise known as mug holly. Lip lilac. And night blooming smush.
2: My daddy calls it fracture cactus.
0: Fracture cactus? Why, sis?
2: Because once a long time ago, he started to hang some up on the chandelier and the chair broke and he fell down and fractured his leg.
0: Oh.
2: Hmm?
0: I says, oh.
2: Oh. Well, mister, can we do any business? Only 25 cents a bunch.
0: Okay. Bring me 2 bits worth, sis.
2: Oh, thank you, mister. I'll deliver it first thing tomorrow and you can pay me the 35 cents.
0: Fine. I'll be... Hey, wait a minute. You says 25 cents. What's the extra dime for?
2: Tax.
0: What do you mean, tax? There's no tax on mistletoe.
2: There is unless you want to glue it up, mister.
0: Smart little tyke. I'll bet she winds up selling Santa Claus a snood for his beard. Hey, Molly, do you suppose this doorbell runs on batteries or the regular house current or how?
1: Well, why don't you experiment, little dearie? You're a wonderful lad with electricity.
0: You really think so?
1: Why, sure I do.
0: Yeah.
1: Who else could have wired the vacuum cleaner so it runs and hides under the Davenport every time I plug it in?
0: Well,
3: stop. Oh!
1: Heavenly day!
3: Oh.
1: Something's happened to Mr. Wilcox. Come on,
3: hey.
1: McGee.
3: Oh,
4: hey, what's the matter, Harlow? Hey, what you sitting on the stove for?
3: I just blow-coated your linoleum. Meow.
4: Huh?
3: And I'm waiting for it to dry. Ooh. I've only got 15 seconds to go. Ooh, yikes!
1: But you're sitting right on the pilot light, Mr. Wilcox.
3: I know, but I don't want to jump down till the floor is dry. It takes 17 to 20 minutes. Whoa. 20 minutes. Time's up.
0: Well, turn around quick. I'll throw some water on you. That's it.
3: Yeah. Oh, boy. That's better.
1: Now, what was all this foolishness, Mr. Wilcox?
3: I'm sorry, Molly, but when I came out here in the kitchen, I noticed your linoleum needed attention.
1: Oh, I know, but I've been so busy shopping the last day or so that...
3: Oh, well, it wasn't bad, but I can't resist a linoleum that isn't perfect. So I grabbed a can of Johnson's self-polishing glow coat and spread some around with a long-handled applier. It's really fun to do, you know.
0: Oh, yeah, we heard you screaming with joy,
3: Harlow. Well, you see, the minute I had the floor all nicely glow-coated, and with no rubbing or buffing either, I hopped on the stove to let it dry, never realizing I was sitting on the pilot light.
1: Well, thank you for polishing my floor, Mr. Wilcox. And I'm sorry you had to roast your rompers doing it.
3: Oh, that's all right, Molly. Well, I'll be getting back to the office now.
0: Did you have enough to eat, Harlow?
3: Eat.
1: Yes, eat. Did you find the chicken and the pie?
3: Well, what do you know? I forgot all about eating. The minute I got out here, I started glow-coating the floor. If I'm not the darndest fool. Oh, well, I'll grab a bite downtown. Thanks anyway, Paul.
0: Well, just forgot to eat. I always said it, Molly, but I never really believed it.
1: What?
0: He'd rather talk about Glowcoat than eat.
1: Well, I still hate to think about...
0: Oh, dear.
1: I'd like to get paid by the door knock, McGee. At a nickel a knuckle, I'd be rich in a week. Come in.
0: Oh, hi, Latrivia.
1: Good day, Mr. Mayor.
5: How do you do, Mrs. McGee? Hello, McGee. I just dropped
0: Excuse
5: in...
0: Excuse me just a minute, Latriv. Look, did you send us an electric time doorbell for Christmas?
5: I did not. I didn't send you anything for Christmas.
0: You mean yet.
1: McGee.
5: Except for my immediate family and employees, McGee, I'm putting my Christmas budget into defense bonds and stamps.
1: Good for you, Mr. Mayor. We've got to back up our buck privates with our private bucks. Which is an old saying I just made up.
5: Exactly. And now, McGee, you've been hounding me for a job with the city.
0: Oh, I wouldn't say hounding you, Latrivia. Oh, I'll admit I've been kind of scratching around wagging my tail, but...
1: Well, have you got something lined up for him, Mr. Mayor?
5: I think so. Are we alone?
0: Nobody here but us chickens, Latriv.
5: McGee, how are you on disguises?
1: Heavenly days, detective work?
0: How am I on disguises? Funny you should ask that, Latrivia. Why, when I was a cinderdick for the old TSR railroad...
5: What railroad was the TSR?
1: The Topeka, Sauganash, and Rochester. Better known to the passengers as the Two Streaks of Rust.
0: When I was a detective on the TSR, Latrivia, I was known as the man with 1,000 faces.
5: You had your choice of 1,000 faces and went back to your own?
0: Oh, tush. I'll never forget the time I rounded up that gang of boxcar bandits around East St. Louis. I was walking along the right-of-way, slick as a cat, disguised as a jockey.
5: Never mind the heroic details, McGee. All I want to know is, can you assume a completely different identity and maintain it under trying circumstances for days at a time?
1: Oh, why, certainly he can, Mr. Mayor. Why, he can even disguise his voice. Change your voice for the mayor, dearie.
6: Okay, I will. No trouble at all. In fact, I started changing my voice at the age of 14.
5: Splendid. You report to the city hall first thing tomorrow, McGee.
1: Oh, wonderful.
6: You better get me a police permit.
0: Latrib, so I can carry a gun.
5: You won't need a gun. The disguise will be enough. You're going to be Wistful Vista's official Santa Claus in City Hall Park. $5 a day. I'll see you tomorrow.
1: Well, man of 1,000 faces, it looks like you're holding the bag again.
0: Why, that double-crossing political parasite. Who does he think I am?
1: Santa Claus.
0: I won't do it. He can't badger me into a beard and a bustle. No, sir. Well, here we go again. I got to hurry up and put this doorbell up.
1: Yes, an ounce of prevention is worth £10 on the door.
0: Yeah.
1: Come in.
7: Merry Christmas, Miss McGee. Hello, little child.
1: Well, Merry Heavenly days, how do you do, I'm sure.
0: Well, come on in, Gildy old sock. I'm glad to see you. Look at him, Molly. Ain't he a sight?
7: What's that, McGee?
0: I mean, ain't he a sight for sore eyes?
7: Oh. By George, it's nice to see you folks again. You're looking as lovely as usual, Mrs. McGee.
1: Oh, now, Mr. Gildersleeve, stop your blind.
0: Yeah, you see, Gildy, you got her so fussed she can't even pronounce baloney.
7: Oh?
1: Here, Mr. Gildersleeve, take his hat and coat, McGee.
7: Okay.
1: I'll make a pot of tea.
7: Yeah, take our hat and coat, McGee.
3: The King's Men sing What Do I Want for Christmas?
8: Ding dong, Christmas bells. I must make a wish for Christmas.

0: Santa Claus. What do you want for Christmas?
1: What do I want for Christmas? Oh, ho, ho, ho, ho, ho. Whoever heard of such a thing? And yet, you know, I miss the things you all have here at other seasons of the year. Valentine's and Easter eggs and firecrackers on the 4th of July and Thanksgiving turkey and mincemeat pie. But all these things don't matter at all. If it makes you happy when I come to call, that's all I need the whole year through. That's the merriest Christmas to me from you.

0: Yes.
1: Yes, sir, Gildersleeve, you don't look a day older than when you left Wistful Vista.
0: Oh, well.
1: Not that you were any chicken then, but...
0: Yes.
2: Will you have another cup of tea, Mr. Gildersleeve?
0: No, thank you.
1: I should hope not. You've had six. Yes.
0: I have not. I've only had five, McGee.
1: What do you mean, five? You had one at the coffee table, one while you were snooping through our Christmas cards,
2: McGee. Stop. He's welcome to all the tea he can drink.
0: Thank you, Mrs. McGee. My goodness. I never thought my little chum would ever begrudge Throckmorton P. Gildersleeve a miserable little cup of tea.
1: What do you mean, a miserable tea? My wife makes the best tea in the...
0: I didn't say the tea was miserable.
1: You did, too. You said
2: McGee.
0: Why?
2: McGee. He didn't mean that. He meant he was surprised you wouldn't want him to have all the tea he wants.
0: Yes.
1: Why, sure. Welcome to all he wants, big ninny. But tea's pretty stimulating, Throcky, old man. And to a guy your age with your blood pressure, it might make you just a trifle...
0: What? What are you talking about, my age? Why, I'm still on the sunny side of 40.
1: Maybe, but you got no more use for suntan oil, boy.
2: I wish you boys would stop this. It's so nice to have an old neighbor drop in on us.
1: You hear that, Gildy? Old neighbor. You

0: doing radio and everything.
1: Gilly, I'm sorry. That lawnmower thing was just a gag. I sent you a real present yesterday.
0: What? You didn't, Gee?
1: Why, sure. I thought to myself, if Gildersleeve ain't worth $47.50 of my money... Oh, I'm sorry, I didn't mean to let the price slip out.
2: $47.50 is none too much for Mr. Gildersleeve, McGee. Not that the price of a gift makes any difference.
0: Of course it doesn't. But I might have known that my little chum wouldn't do a thing like that. $47.50, eh? Well.
2: Come in.
3: Hey, is this the resident? Who lives here?
1: I do, Bud. Fibber McGee.
3: Oh, thanks. Here's a telegram. It's a wire.
2: Well, I'll sign for it, boy. There. Give the lad a quarter, dearie.
1: Sorry, Bud. I've got nothing smaller than 35 cents. You got a quarter, Gildy?
0: No, I haven't, little chum. Sorry, sonny.
3: Well, that's all right, folks. I didn't really expect. I've been here before.
1: Hey, it's from Racine, Wisconsin, from the Johnson Wax Company.
2: Oh, my, what do they say?
1: It says, Dear Fibber and Molly, we are sending you, under separate cover, an electric chime doorbell.
2: Stop.
1: We are so tired of hearing that eternal door knocking. Stop. So is everybody else. Stop. If every knock was a boost, you'd have a Crosley rating of 6,000. Use the doorbell. Stop. Regards and Merry Christmas, signed Johnson's Wax.
2: Well, that solves the mystery, McGee.
1: Yeah, sure does, don't it? For a while there, I wondered, hey, where are you going, Gildy, old man? Aren't you going to stay for dinner?
2: Oh, please do, Mr.
0: Thank you. I'm sorry, folks, but I've got to get back to Summerfield and then on to New York. Hey, That's a wrong hat, McGee. I was wearing a fedora, not a beret.
1: Oh, excuse me. That's the one I wear to fix the furnace in. Here you are, Gildy.
0: Thank you. Well, I certainly enjoyed this visit.
2: Oh, thank you, Mr. Gildersleeve. And I'm so sorry you can't stay for dinner.
1: Well, he couldn't eat any anyway, Molly. He's so full of tea, his eyes are beginning to slant.
0: Yes. Well. Still the same old McGee. Full of little smart cracks, he thinks. Well, I hope you enjoy your Christmas present, folks.
2: I'm sure we will, Mr. Gildersleeve, and thank you very much.
1: Yeah, and I hope you like the one I sent you, Gildy. I'm sorry I was so crude as to let the price slip out.
0: Yes, $47.50. Well, certainly nothing to be ashamed of. Wow. Well, goodbye, folks, and Merry Christmas.
2: Goodbye, Mr. Gildersleeve. The same to you.
1: So long, Crocky.
2: Well, I'm certainly glad we found out who the doorbell was from, Dave.
1: Me too. Hey, Molly.
2: Yeah?
1: What could I get Gildersleeve that would look like it cost around $47.50?

0: You know, there's one room that gets to be mighty important around the holiday season, and that's your kitchen. 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
1: You know, Molly, it was nice to see old Gildersleeve again.
2: Well, nobody thinks so the way you two argued that.
1: Oh, we were just kidding. I wouldn't really fight with him.
2: I should hope not. He's a much bigger man than you are.
1: That's why it's so easy to get under his skin. He's got so much of it. Good night, and a Merry Christmas.
2: Yes, and a Happy New Year, too. Good night, all.

0: This is Marla Wilcox, speaking for the makers of Johnson's Wax Finishes for home and industry, inviting you to be with us again next Tuesday night. Good night.
1: With automobile production again restricted, it's very important to take better care of your car. 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It's spelled C-A-R-N-U. 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
2: Mary Marlin, presented by Standard Brands, will not be heard today. 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

0: States of America,
1: the British West Indies, Central America, and South America. In a few moments, we shall hear His Majesty the King.
2: This is London.
3: In a few moments,
2: His Majesty the King will speak to his people at home and overseas. He will also be heard throughout the United States of America.
1: Song rose ago, our nation and empire stood alone against an overwhelming enemy with our backs to the wall. A cascade as never before in our history. In God's providence, we survived that test.
2: The spirit of the people, resolute, dedicated, burnt like a bright flame. A lit surely from those unseen fires which nothing can quench.
1: Once more, a supreme test faced to be faced.
2: This time, the challenge is not to fight to survive, but to fight
1: to win
2: the final victory
1: for the good cause. Once again, what is
2: demanded from us all is something more than courage,
1: more than endurance. We need a revival of spirit, a new, unconquerable resolve. After nearly 5 years of toil
2: and suffering,
1: we must renew that crusading impulse on which we entered the war and met its darkest hour. We and our allies are sure that our fight is against evil and for a world in which goodness
2: and honor
1: may be the foundation of the life of men
2: in every land.
1: That we may be worthily matched with this new summons
2: of destiny,
1: I desire solemnly to call my people to prayer
2: and dedication.
1: We are not unmindful
2: of our own shortcomings,
1: past
2: and present.
1: We shall ask not that God may do our will, but that we may be
2: enabled to do the will of God, and we dare
1: to believe that God has used our nation and empire
2: as
1: an instrument for
2: fulfilling his high
1: purpose.
2: I hope that throughout the present crisis and the liberation of Europe,
1: there may be offered up earnest,
2: continuous, and widespread prayer. We who remain in this land
1: can most
2: effectively
1: enter into the suffering
2: of subjugated Europe by prayer, whereby we can fortify the determination of our sailors,
3: soldiers
0: and airmen who go forth to set the captives free. The Queen joins with me in sending you this message. She well understands the anxieties and cares of our women folk at this time. And she knows that many of them will find, as she does herself, fresh strength and comfort in such waiting upon God. She feels that many women will be glad in this way to keep vigil with their men as they man the ships, storm the beaches, and fill the skies. At this historic moment, surely, not one of us is too busy, too young, or too old to play a part in a nationwide, a worldwide vigil of prayer, as the great crusade sets forth. If from every place of worship, from home and factory, from men and women of all ages, and many races and occupations, our intercessions rise, then, please God, both now and in the future, not remote, the predictions of an ancient psalm may be fulfilled. The Lord will give strength unto his people. The Lord will give his people the blessing of peace.

0: You've heard a broadcast by King George VI of Great Britain. And now here's a summary of air action in the invasion. 10,000 tons of bombs cleared the way for the Allied army, and as the attacking planes swept through the French skies, only 50 German planes rose to oppose them. Allied aircraft ruled the skies, not only over the invasion beaches, but also far inland. The first official reports of the greatest aerial operation of the war said that the Allies made 7,500 sorties between midnight and 8 a.m. In Parliament, Prime Minister Churchill said that an armada of 11,000 first-line planes sustained the assault. The 7,500 sorties between midnight and 8 a.m. did not take into account the hail of bombs, rockets, and bullets that crashed down upon the French coast in the hours following. During the period covered by the report, more than 1,000 British heavy bombers filled the night with thunder. At dawn, the American 8th Air Force sent another fleet of more than 1,000 heavies into the air. More than 500 medium bombers and hundreds of British and American fighters were out during the same period. In the light of Reich Marshal Goering's order of the day, in which he instructed the German Air Force to repel invasion, even if the Luftwaffe perishes, there were only two explanations why the German Air Force did not put up a fight on D-Day. One was that the enemy was caught flat-footed, without enough planes in France to fight effectively, although it was estimated that the German Air Force had 1,750 fighters and about 500 bombers in the west to meet the Allied thrust. The other was that the Nazi pilots were afraid to fly in weather braved by the Allied airmen. Supreme Headquarters, Allied Expeditionary Force, described the weather as very bad for flying. There were brief thunderstorms over the channel and clouds 5,000 feet thick in some places. Then more than 1,000 American liberators and flying fortresses took up where the RAF heavies left off, unloading possibly another 3,000 tons of explosives on gun emplacements and other defensive works. In its first report on general air activities, the German opposition was described as light. After a night of heavy air bombardment and incessant attacks against the invasion coast, an effective cover for our troops and naval forces was maintained throughout the morning, headquarters said. Air opposition has so far been light. The air attacks began shortly before midnight, when well over 1,000 heavy bombers of the RAF Bomber Command opened up on the German coastal defenses. During the night, troop carriers and gliders of the U.S. 9th Air Force and the RAF flew paratroops and airborne infantry into the zone of operations, while light bombers of the 2nd Tactical Air Force attacked road and rail junctions and bridges. At daybreak, more than 1,000 heavy bombers of the U.S. 8th Air Force and waves of U.S. 9th Air Force medium bombers took up the air bombardment of gun emplacements and defensive works in support of the landing operations. Fighter bombers made repeated attacks during the morning on gun batteries and communications in and behind the assault front. The fighters have been out in large numbers supporting the heavy bombers and covering the land and seas operations. There were so many Allied aircraft in the air that you almost had to put your hand out to turn, said Lieutenant Colonel Frank Perigo of New York. More than 350 marauders made repeated dashes across the channel and blasted a wide strip of the coastline in the zone of operation, encountering icing conditions that forced many to fly below the normal median altitude, bombing at a level so low that concussions rocked the planes. Twin-engined Lightnings patrolled the skies continuously, guarding the fleet of naval craft and landing boats from an aerial attack which did not materialize. Thunderbolts flew a protective umbrella for troops moving into the continent. Other P-47 fighter bombers attacked railroad and highway bridges, road bottlenecks, and coastal batteries in the invasion zone. Some descended to treetop level and strafed German troops moving by trucks to defense of the beaches. There were literally hundreds there, the targets including airfields, anti-aircraft towers, and gun emplacements. Every plane in the big fleet of C-47s that flew the first troops and equipment on the continent were painted with broad zebra-like blue and white stripes and carried colored lights. The stratagem appeared to have prevented any repetition of the Sicilian episode, in which many troop carriers accidentally were shot down by their own anti-aircraft batteries. The brightly lighted armada, which was traveling only a few hundred feet off the ground, stretched for more than 200 miles. It attracted only small arms fire, mostly from machine guns, as they drove into France to the dropping zones. The war paint was added to the plane's fuselages a few hours before the takeoff. The lights were added to help keep the pilots in formation. The Allied Army of Liberation rammed Hitler's west wall today with many secret weapons in use for the first time. While not disclosing the types and actual number of these weapons, the Ministry of Supply said factories had been manufacturing them for many months under the greatest secrecy. Those are the latest developments reported by CBS World News. This is CBS, the Columbia Broadcasting System. The Irene Beasley Neighbors program, usually presented at this time over some of these stations by the makers of Snowdrift, will not be heard today. CBS World News now presents Alan Jackson, substituting for Bob Trout, who is usually heard at this time. Mr. Jackson.
1: CBS reporter Bob Trout, who usually holds down this news spot, is home this afternoon, sent there for a much-needed rest. As you probably know, the CBS network has been on the air continuously, not only all today, but also all during the night. Trout and others carried on nobly in the early morning hours, and now are resting up for another go at it later on this evening. The news reports of the invasion have been very encouraging ever since the first official announcement was made, shortly after 3:30 Eastern wartime this morning. Our losses have been surprisingly light. Our gains, as far as can be determined, unusually good. First of all, suppose we take a look at two late reports. They are both from the enemy, and should be taken with perhaps a grain of salt. But the Vichy radio says 200 Allied ships have been sighted off the coast of Upcon, where new landings are expected shortly. The landings continue in the Veere River estuary area at the southeast base of the Cherbourg Peninsula, according to Vichy. The German Transocean News Agency says, too, that the Allied offensive area has now been extended to the entire Normandy peninsula of France. Well, the Allied invasion armies landed in northwestern France this morning, have now driven at least 9.5 miles into the vaunted Nazi West Wall to the town of Caen. And after 12 hours of fighting, they held beachheads on a broad front along the coast of Normandy. Prime Minister Churchill told Commons late today that the invasion is proceeding in a thoroughly satisfactory manner. And simultaneously, a Supreme Headquarters spokesman said, the American and Allied armies have gotten over the first 5 or 6 hurdles in the greatest amphibious assault of all times. Churchill, making his second appearance of the day in Commons to report on the invasion, said, in announcing satisfactory development of the invasion, the troops have penetrated, in some cases, several miles inland. Lodgements exist on a broad front. He said Allied forces were fighting inside the town of Caen. That's 9.5 miles inland and about 30 miles southwest of the Havre. Earlier, Berlin broadcast reported fighting on both sides of the town, as well as Allied landings all around the broad reach of the Norman coast from the tip of the Cherbourg Peninsula to the Seine estuary. And Churchill added in his second appearance in Commons, many dangers and difficulties, which at this time last night appeared extremely formidable, are now behind us. The passage of the sea has been made with far less loss than we apprehended. Here's another German report. The German-controlled Vichy radio says that violent fighting was taking place on the islands of Guernsey and Jersey. That's west of the Norman Peninsula. General Eisenhower's Supreme Headquarters in Britain exudes optimism today. There, it has been learned that opposition in all quarters has been less than expected, that Allied naval losses are very, very small, that the landings were postponed 24 hours by foul weather, that our casualties were less than expected, that coastal gunfire is sporadic. Only 50 German planes were sighted up to noon. From midnight to 8 a.m., 10,000 tons of bombs landed from 7,500 Allied planes, and still the air formations hit the Germans in ceaseless waves. Enemy propaganda at a time like this is exceedingly interesting. There is one almost humorous note. In fact, it is a humorous note out of the Far East today. Tokyo Radio has broadcast a statement by a former secretary to the Japanese embassy in Berlin. This former Japanese secretary in Berlin said, the landing operations on the European continent must be highly welcome to the Germans. And he added, there is every possibility that the enemy will be fatally caught in a death trap elaborately laid by the German high command. And the Japanese official took the view that the Nazis had been eagerly awaiting D-Day as the signal for a counter-invasion against the Allies. And he went on to say that he could well imagine the jubilation in the German high command on receipt of the news of the invasion. Well, that's what Tokyo says. It hardly jibes with what Berlin has been putting out most of the day. German propagandists are playing the same old tune, telling the people of Europe that the invasion from the West was undertaken at the orders of Moscow. The CBS shortwave listening station in New York heard one Nazi broadcast after another denounce the Allies for following Moscow's command, thus continuing to the very last moment their propaganda campaign, which has been such a conspicuous failure, that is, the campaign to divide the United Nations. Berliners today are both calm and excited, both confident and fearful, that is, if you believe German broadcasts. Some accounts have told you that Berlin showed its usual face, with no sensation, no crowds, no extras, no special radio announcements. But Berlin newspapers came out with headlines that Europe's great hour has struck. Nazi propagandists proclaim that a most decisive defeat will be inflicted on the Allies, but soon cautioned the public that the Allies will not be defeated easily. Well, it's a tightrope walking in Berlin between overconfidence and over-anxiousness and fear. One German broadcast admitted frankly that it came rather as a surprise to German listeners that the invasion started so soon after the fall of Rome. Nazi puppets throughout Europe, as you may well imagine, have been mobilized to discourage the people from aiding the Allied invasion forces. Marshal Pétain appealed to the French to comply with all German orders, and then asked the French government employees and railroad workers to remain firm at their posts. And the fascist leader of Croatia has warned that the success of the Allied invasion would mean a Jewish Bolshevik rule in Europe. The Germans were quick to report the invasion, eager to come out first with the news, in order to get across their version of the battle. Not even Nazi propagandists could deny the success of the first landing operations. They said the attack extended all the way from the tip of Normandy to the mouth of the Seine, and envisaged landings further east, perhaps as far up as the Somme. Judging from the extent of the area, as well as the number of ships employed, said one enemy broadcast, the attack of the Anglo-Americans against the Seine Bay and Normandy is a large-scale operation. And this broadcast pointed out that the Allied convoy approaching Cherbourg was escorted by 12 battleships and 80 destroyers, and opposed by nothing more than German speedboats and German torpedo boats. Again and again occurred one particular German phrase in this propaganda, a phrase very well known from the campaigns in Russia and Italy. This phrase was, "The enemy is many times our superior in men and material." But then tacked on to these admissions, including an order of the day from Marshal Hermann Goering to the German Air Force, that the invasion must be fought off, even if it means the death of the Luftwaffe, came false claims of heavy Allied losses. Severe damage was inflicted to Allied naval forces, said one enemy broadcast, while shortly thereafter, Allied headquarters in London reported very, very small losses. Similarly, Berlin claimed that our parachute formations were almost wiped out. And a few hours after the invasion began, Berlin already carried alleged statements from Anglo-American prisoners, who, of course, all expressed their satisfaction that their skin was saved. That is, according to Berlin. Well, all of this, of course, points up to the warning given today by Elmer Davis. Despite the fact that the Germans were the first to come out with the report of the invasion, OWI Chief Davis warns Americans that German broadcasts should not be relied on in the future. He says the reason the Germans made the announcement was possibly so they could build up a reputation for accuracy and put one over on the Allies later on. Remember, Davis says, Mr. Goebbels is in business for his health and not for our health. And he warned further, the only information on the development of the invasion that can be relied on will be issued by Allied headquarters. News of the invasion has been received with widespread jubilation and prayers, both in this country and in other Allied nations around the world. For instance, in Russia, news of the Allied landings spread swiftly through the Soviet Union and touched off enthusiastic demonstrations such as rarely have been seen since the war began in that country. American war correspondents in Moscow were the first to break the news, and they were quickly surrounded by cheering crowds who rushed to shake their hands and offer congratulations. Radio Moscow's chief announcer, who customarily reads only Premier Stalin's orders of the day, broadcast General Eisenhower's special communique announcing the landing. He read the bulletin in a solemn and triumphant tone, rivaling his best performance for the Red Army's biggest victory announcement. Soviet war marches, Yankee Doodle, and the triumphal music reserved for Stalin's victory orders followed this bulletin. For 2 weeks now, the Russian people had been expecting the invasion to begin at any moment, and the question on everyone's lips in that country was, has it started? The Soviet people now are waiting for their own armies to strike from the east in the coordinated offensive mapped out at the Tehran conference. And Allied leaders, that is, unofficial leaders, say today that this Russian offensive may get underway very soon. Perhaps in 48 hours, perhaps in a week. But it is certain to come as a coordinated blow timed in with the Allied invasion from the west and the Allied push up the Italian peninsula from the south. Incidentally, when the Allied soldiers in Rome heard the news of the invasion today, they cheered, as might be expected. And according to a broadcast from London, which Columbia's shortwave listening station heard here in New York, they wished good luck for their partners in the West. A BBC correspondent reported that a couple of Tommies I've just met on an outside road made a typical comment. They said, "Oh boy, that news looks fine. Western Front. Now we're on the job smashing at Jerry together. We'll be meeting them. Good luck to you lads over there. We're coming to you. We're all coming in on Jerry now." Such was the comment of a British Tommy in Italy when he heard the news of the Allied landings in Western Europe. Here in the United States, this is not a day of celebration. The reaction has been rather to pray and to work harder to speed the day of victory. President Roosevelt will reflect the mood of this invasion day when he asked the nation tonight to join him in prayer, a prayer which behind blackout curtains in the White House he worked on last night, which he read to Congress at noon, a prayer which asks for victory and safety for the American forces in the greatest military ever undertaken. The president can be heard on CBS Network tonight at 10 o'clock Eastern Wartime. Secretary of State Cordell Hull joined the other leaders of the nation in expressing his confidence in a great Allied victory. The Secretary of State said, "Our brave Allied armies, today waging the most pivotal battle of all time, never more truly represented the cause of liberty and of mankind." And throughout the country, every man and woman, young and old, felt the impact of the news and reacted in various ways. Maybe just in silence, and maybe some said simply, "This is it." Many went to churches to pray. In Washington, the thousands of government workers went to their jobs as usual, but perhaps with a little less to say. War workers, too, just paused long enough to hear the report over loudspeakers and then went back to work. Some foremen said they went back to work with a fury never before observed in their war work. In New Orleans, church bells ring out today, and in the old French Quarter of that town, the tricolor of the French Republic waved beside the banner of the French Committee of National Liberation. On the West Coast, in gay, hilarious Hollywood, news of the invasion was received at 12:32 a.m. Pacific Time, in the early hours when nightclubs on Sunset Strip were still entertaining film celebrities. But bands stopped in the middle of what they were playing while the announcement was read. And in most instances, the crowd stood in silence and then started homeward, but not to sleep. Reports from the West Coast Movie Center say that at 3 a.m. Pacific Time, the entire city seemed awake. Here in New York, many didn't even know the invasion had started until they awoke this morning and turned on their radios or looked at their morning newspapers. World-famous Times Square was almost deserted when the news came out, but where there were people, there were no demonstrations. Mayor LaGuardia has called upon the people of New York to carry on at their jobs and give the men of the invasion forces their utmost support. He announces that there will be a mass prayer meeting this afternoon at 5:30 in New York City. Right now, here in the nation's largest city, the streets look about as usual. Crowds of people walking down Fifth Avenue, buses and taxis carrying their passengers to work or shop. But the expressions of those you meet would tell you, if you needed to be told, that this isn't just an ordinary day. It's a sobering day that we won't forget for a long time. It's D-Day. There's a very interesting little story about the Navy that came from Washington today. It's told by Admiral Royal Ingersoll, commander of the Atlantic Fleet. And he tells how, of all things, coffee cups were among the weapons used by American destroyer men to repel a boarding attempt of a German U-boat crew recently. The destroyer, which he did not identify, rammed the submarine and rowed up onto her decks. Then, he said, members of the U-boat's crew poured out of the conning tower and attempted to board the destroyer. The destroyer crew opened up with everything, and that included coffee cups. The cups bounced off the heads of some of the German crewmen during the sharp and desperate fight. The only casualty to the American sailors came when a husky seaman bruised his fist in knocking a German seaman over the side. Then the submarine backed off, rowed up again to drop depth charges, and in the second attack, an American seaman tossed a grenade into the submarine's conning tower. The U-boat roared into flame and then sank. Incidentally, an eyewitness report, a brief description of it, says that 600 naval guns opening fire on the French coastal stretch west of Le Havre this morning laid down a mighty barrage of 2,000 tons of shells, each 10 minutes, beginning at 5:15 in the morning.
0: You have been listening to Alan Jackson in the summary of the latest developments brought to you by CBS World News. The address by A.A. Burl, scheduled for this time over most of these stations, and Bright Horizons, usually presented at this time by the makers of Swan Soap, will not be heard today. For a special broadcast, we take you now to London.
2: This is London at 9:30 p.m., just 12 hours from the time of communique number one. In a moment, we hope to establish contact with our American radio reporter, Merrill Muller, covering General Eisenhower's headquarters somewhere in England. Go ahead, Merrill Muller.

0: This is Merrill Muller reporting from the Advanced Allied Command Post of the Invasion Forces. Allied Naval Commander-in-Chief, Admiral Sir Bertram Ramsay.
1: Go ahead, Merrill Muller.
0: Today made two startling revelations on the initial operations of the Second Front. First, he said the Allies were 100% successful in putting the original assault forces ashore in the beachheads. The Naval Command had planned on a 10% loss of landing barges in running the minefields and artillery fire to the beaches. But the lack of German resistance made the initial amphibious phase amazing. The only naval losses suffered were light combat vessels that suffered few casualties and did not affect troop landings. Second, Admiral Ramsay officially announced the innate invasion of Europe had made a false start on Sunday night when vessels which had put to sea were called back on account of weather. You will remember earlier I told you some of the invasion convoys had to refuel before sailing last night. This was the reason. The Allied Naval Commander emphasized again and again the important part ideal weather conditions played in the plan of attack. In a special conference at this headquarters, only 8 hours after H hour, Admiral Ramsay added, and I quote, "We have broken the crust and started off on the right foot. We have caught the enemy on the wrong foot. Now we must try not to give him a chance to regain his balance. I have always said that given the weather and a reasonable amount of luck, we could put the army on the other side. We expected some opposition on the way over and a bit of a tussle with their shore batteries, but we felt we could overcome that. Frankly, we believed that a surprise was unlikely." Admiral Ramsay expressed surprise by the lack of German reconnaissance last night, the answer to which he said he did not know. "We've got through the defended beach zone," the British Admiral continued. "As I have discussed it with General Montgomery, we have made it possible for him to fight a land battle. But we still have a long way to go before we make it possible for Monty to win that battle. We must put in the reinforcements
2: that ends the report from Merrill Muller, speaking from General Eisenhower's headquarters somewhere in England. We return now to the United States."
3: You've been listening to a report from Allied headquarters somewhere in England by the American radio correspondent Merrill Muller. And now for a special broadcast from the radio gallery of the House of Representatives and interviews with congressional leaders, CBS takes you to the Capitol building in Washington, Bill Henry reporting.
4: Good afternoon, ladies and gentlemen. This is Bill Henry speaking to you from the Radio Correspondents Gallery in the Capitol building, the Radio Correspondents Gallery of the House of Representatives. We have here today quite a representative gathering of the congressmen and congresswomen who have enjoyed, like all good Americans, the noise and the news that has come in, and we not only are enjoying the news, but we are also worried, I'm quite sure, as to the outcome, confident as we may be. Today, I think to speak first to us, I'd like to speak to a veteran of the last war, Congressman Melvin J. Moss, a Republican of Minnesota, a member of the Naval Affairs Committee. Congressman Moss, do you have any particular reaction to the first news of the invasion?
5: Well, of course, it's a relief to know that it has started. However, we mustn't take the initial starting as the end. This is the beginning, and while naturally we're all jubilant, this is a serious occasion and should sober us. This is not a carnival. There are going to be thousands and thousands of boys die, and we should take this as a sober moment.
4: Congressman, I take it that you speak from experience, not only your experience from the last war, but also from your experience in the South Pacific when things were definitely very tough for us. Is that correct?
5: Yes, I have, like a great many other members of Congress who've been in the wars, have seen some of this at first hand, and it's not a carnival. It's not a holiday. War is never is. It's a pretty grim business, and I think that the best way we can support the boys that are over there is to carry on our normal activities at home, not to declare a holiday, not to take 1 minute off. The best way to support them is for us to carry on and continue to keep the home front at full speed. That's the way to help the boys go full speed over there.
4: Well, thank you very much, Congressman Moss. We appreciate that sentiment, and I'm sure that everyone agrees with you on it. Now, the Democratic floor leader of the House, Congressman McCormick of Massachusetts. Congressman, could you tell us what happened when the news first came in, when the House came in session this morning?
6: Well, of course, after the reading of the journal and the prayer by the chaplain, the House, upon my unanimous consent request, stood in silent prayer. I know what my thoughts were, one of humbleness. Matter of fact, this morning when I first heard of the actual invasion that had taken place, a strange feeling came over me, and I'm still possessed of it. Humble feeling. I have the knowledge that young men and men and are fighting and dying that we might have freedom, that future generations of Americans might have freedom. They're fighting with a faith in God and faith in country. They're fighting for a future decent world. And their first job is to fight to win the war for our country's preservation and its continued existence. But I hope that after this war is over, that the next generation of youngsters, most of whom are not yet unborn, will not be engaged in another destructive global war 25 years from now.
4: Thank you
6: and
4: very much.
6: In order to revert that, we've got to have visionary and courageous leadership after the war is over.
4: Thank you very much, Congressman. I'm sure that we all very definitely agree with you on that. Now, one of the members of Congress of whom we're all very proud is Mrs. Edith Nurse Rogers. One of the 8 women members of Congress, Mrs. Rogers, what do you think will be the reaction of American women to the news of the invasion?
7: Well, the women of America have always been brave. They will be brave about this grim and terrible invasion. The mothers and wives and sweethearts who are giving their sons and their relatives the men that they hold dearer than their own life. They believe that after this war, as a result of the victory, that we will have a nation reborn or a world reborn. And all their boys are fighting to make a better world. You know, we have serving as nurses and wax and marines and waves and spars, military services, some 200,000 women. Many of them are serving overseas.
4: Ms. Rogers, I'm sure that every American feels as you do on that point. Isn't it true that your particular area of the United States has not only been extremely well represented in the war, but has perhaps suffered more than its share of the casualties?
7: Oh, yes, we lost a great many men in Pearl Harbor. And the poll last August showed that my own city of Lowell lost more men died there than in any other community of comparable size. It's always been a very patriotic city. They've known that this is the greatest moment in the history of the world.
4: Well, thank you very much, Congresswoman Rogers. We appreciate your coming here very much. Now for the sentiment perhaps from completely the other side of the country, we have one of the younger members of Congress, Congressman Jerry Voorhees, a Democrat of California. Jerry, what are your general reactions to the news of the invasion?
5: Well, Bill, I don't suppose it's necessary for me to say that this is one of the most critical days in all the history of the world. That upon the valor and strength of those paratroopers of ours who are fighting behind enemy lines, and the men storming ashore from landing barges, the men who man the naval vessels in this greatest of all invasions, and the airmen who give them their protection. Upon the courage and strength and heart of these men depends the hope of freedom of not only their children and generations of Europeans, but of people all around the world. It's not for me any hour of jubilation. Rather, it's an hour to hold one's breath, to pray with all our souls for strength to the arms of our fighting forces, to pray that as many as possible of them they be spared this ordeal to live again as heroes in the world tomorrow which they've made possible. What those men are giving over there is far, far more than any of us here at home can possibly do, and we ought to live in the light of that fact. But it's also true, I think, that their invasion of liberation is being made possible because, for instance, countless women, humbly and unheralded in this country, have gone to work to take the place of men, because other women have cared their children and other women's children to make that possible, because boys and girls all over the land have done their humble part to make this great national effort possible, because of every man and woman in our whole country who has done all he or she could, whatever it was. And I hope that every one of us is going to be dedicated to doing still more as the days go on.
4: Well, thank you very much, Congressman Voorhees. We appreciate that. Now, representing Another great area of the great northwest of our country is Congressman Carl Mundt, a Republican of South Dakota, member of the Foreign Affairs Committee. Congressman Mundt, how does this thing strike you?
8: Well, my reaction is one of extreme meekness, Bill. It seems to me that those of us at the home front at this time should feel very humble, and I know I feel very futile as we realize that such precious little we can do as the boys and the heroes over there are risking everything in this tremendous military venture. We have succeeded now over the first crisis by landing our troops in the War of Liberation. The big crisis, of course, is yet to come, and members of Congress have been listening over the radio today to the inspiring words of Winston Churchill as he has brought that out very vividly in his two speeches across the sea, that we must be ready for what is to come. As to what we can do here, it seems to me that if each of us will do just a little better, the thing which he has been doing the past two or three weeks in his normal lives, put in a little extra time, work a little bit harder, so that we can do our share to see to it when the boys come back, this country will be just as free and just as friendly and just as fine as it was when they went away. We can at least do that.
4: Well, thank you very much, Congressman Mundt. I'm sure that every one of us feels that we've got something to fight for in this war, and we're all very hopeful that when the war is over, this will be the better world that everyone is fighting for. Now, to represent the area of the South, which has provided so many great fighting men in this war, there is Congressman Edward Hebert, Democrat of Louisiana. It seems to me, Congressman Hebert, when I was down in the South Pacific, that everybody I ran into was either from Texas or Louisiana. There was a very wonderful bomber pilot down there who was quite a friend of mine who did some wonderful work in the skip bombing. I'm sure that you represented a district that is extremely well represented in this war, and I'd like to know how this thing hits you right now.
9: Bill, I'm sure that anybody who's familiar with the history of the South will know that the South turns out fighting men.
4: No question about that.
9: And as a matter of fact, I think that if the records were surveyed today, why, it would show that the South probably has more volunteers than any part of this country, because they are ready to fight to defend what they believe in, and they are ready to fight at any time for when they think they're right. And this is definitely one time they are right. And I'm sure the South will give a very good account of itself, not only in Europe, but when our troops land in Tokyo as well.
4: Congressman, have you found that the members have been following the progress of the war on the maps down there in the just off the floor?
9: I find that they're not only following the progress of the war on the maps, Bill, but they're certainly following it over the radio. You walk up and down the halls day of the House buildings, and you can hear the radios coming from every office that's equipped with one to try to keep up exactly what is going on. It's a feeling of tenseness, I think, and certainly on my part, it's a feeling of apprehension. Because while the landings have gone well up to this time, according to the reports we've gotten, I can't make myself believe that it's as easy as it looks. I'm very apprehensive of what is going to happen. I'm very fearful of a trap, maybe. And I think that the thought that should be reflected in America, we over here, as is expressed before in this program, we're in this position, we're so futile in our efforts. I think the reaction of the Congress today, and we met today, was one of humility, and particularly one which impressed me more than any time I've been up here, is the fact that they haven't forgotten that this is not only a fight for material things, it's a fight for something better. And everybody asked God for his help, and I think that everybody in America should get down on their knees and thank God that we've got America and that we've got America to give to the world to help now.
4: Thank you very much indeed, Congressman Hebert. Now, another one of the younger members of the House, Congressman Albert Gore, a Democrat of Tennessee. I understand, Congressman, that you have members of your family already in the war.
10: Yes, that's right.
4: Matter of fact, I remember quite well that they practically had to hog-tie you to keep you from going in the war. That's my recollection of it. You were actually in the service, weren't you, when the president asked you to stay in on the floor of the House?
10: Waived the immunity and had been inducted, yes.
4: Well, I know that everyone respects you for that, as well as for your desire to respect the wishes of the president. How has this news struck you, Congressman?
10: Well, I suppose I could illustrate that best by saying that I was working in my office last night where I have a small portable radio when the news flash came about 12:30, I believe it was, that Berlin had reported the invasion had started. Well, that electrified me, and I lay my papers down, and I became glued to the radio and spent the night in the office listening to the developments over there.
4: Well, I'm glad to know we had some company, because all of us have been up all night on the news also. What was the reaction down on the floor, Congressman, this morning when
10: Well, I don't think I have seen any group of men in my life as humble and yet as prayerful as this group of men were. And what we have done today, although we've had several controversial votes, there has been a listlessness about all that we've done. We're interested, of course, in what we're doing here, but our hearts, our prayers, our interests, our sympathy are over there with the boys who are doing the fighting.
4: Thank you very much indeed, Congressman Gore. Ladies and gentlemen, this is Bill Henry speaking from the House Radio Gallery and giving you a few words from the members of Congress who have, I think, wonderfully expressed the spirit of humbleness and patriotism that has pervaded this particular session of Congress. Again, this is Bill Henry speaking from the House of Representatives and returning you now to CBS in New York.
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11: The latest reports of the Allied invasion of northwestern France indicate that fighting is now going on in and around the city of Caen, important communication center at the base of the Cherbourg Peninsula. It is much too early to give any clear picture of the fighting now, but it seems heavy in the Caen area, indicating an attempt to seal off the Cherbourg Peninsula so that the great port of Cherbourg can be used as a port of entry for our reinforcements and supplies. Caen may well be, then, the scene of one of the greatest and most important battles in this initial stage of the liberation of Europe. Here with me in the CBS World News studio is Mrs. Marguerite Margat, who lived in Caen for 7 years and who left it only after the Germans had occupied northern France. Mrs. Margat, when did you finally leave Caen?
12: I left at the end of July 1940, more than a month after the Germans had occupied the city.
11: Well, would you tell us something about Caen, its size and its importance and so forth?
12: It's a city of more than 70,000 people. It's a port and a railroad center, and it also has important industry. Iron ore is brought to the city of Caen, and there in the great foundries and steel mills is turned into steel. Besides the steel mill, there are shipbuilding yards in which destroyers and small merchant vessels can be built. It's the most important city at the base of the Cherbourg Peninsula and must be captured if we are to shut off the peninsula for the use of the United Nations.
11: Well, Mrs. Margot, do you know definitely that the Germans have been using the steel mills and the shipyards?
12: Yes. In the months before I left Caen, after the Germans came, I saw them myself opening the steel mills and shipping yards and using their products in their terrible war machine, which was to go on and enslave the Balkans.
11: Well, what kind of a country is it, Mrs. Margot? Do you think it's going to help us in our invasion, or is it the kind of terrain easily defended?
12: I think it is going to help us. Caen is in the center of a plain which starts at the flat, sandy beaches of Rivabella on the Bay of Caen. The canal runs from the shore to the city, and the land of both sides is flat. There are no forests, just pasture land, and the Germans will find it difficult to hide their guns and fortifications.
11: What about the people of Caen?
12: Caen is also a city of beautiful old churches and monuments. It has an old university, and its people are gentle and kind, but at the same time, they have the French spirit of decision.
11: Do you think that the people of Caen will help the Allied armies?
12: Yes. When the Germans came to Caen in June of 1940, the people were bewildered and frightened. They didn't understand what had happened. They asked themselves, where is our great army? What has happened to France? But in only a few days, the people changed. They heard General de Gaulle speaking from London. And in that month that I was in Caen, while the Germans were there, I could see the beginning of resistance. The Germans were all around them, and there was little they could do. But they defied the Germans in every way they could. Ever since those unhappy days 4 years ago, the people of Caen have been waiting for the day of the liberation. For some months after I left Caen, when I was in unoccupied friends, I received news of my friends at home, and I know that they were ready and waiting and are now following the instructions from General Eisenhower to help the armies of the United Nations. I have friends in Kornau, and I know how happy they must feel knowing that their liberation is in sight. People, all over France are waiting for the liberators and will help them. When the Germans came to Caen, they announced that they had 200 fifth columnists in the city. The Germans will find now that the Allies have 70,000 fifth columnists working for them.
11: Thank you, Mrs. Margand. I hope that before many days you will have the happy news that your home is once again free. For a special broadcast from BBC correspondent Howard Marshall, we take you now to London.
13: The war correspondent Howard Marshall saw the Allied forces landing on the French beaches, and he has returned now to tell you his experiences. Howard Marshall.
14: I've just come back from the beaches, and as I've been in the sea twice, I'm sitting in my soaked-through clothes with no notes at all. All my notes are sudden and at the bottom of the sea. So, as it's literally a matter of minutes since I stepped off the craft, I'm just going to try to tell you very briefly the story of what our boys had to do on the beaches today as I saw it myself. I was in a barge which was due to pick up the brigadier of an assault group, and we were going in with the first assault wave. So we circled round with the various types of vessels opening fire on the beach, which we could see quite plainly in the dim morning light, opening fire on the beach in their own manners and at the appointed time. First of all, the cruisers started with a rather loudly bang. And soon the air grew heavy with the smell of cordite and loud with the sound of explosions. And looking along the beach, we could see the explosions of our artillery creating a great cloud and fog of smoke. Well, we, in my particular craft, picked up our brigadier, not easily because, as I say, the sea was very rough, and we headed straight for our appointed portion of the beach. We could see as we went in that that particular portion of the beach wasn't altogether healthy, and as we drove towards it with our planes overhead giving us the sort of cover we'd been hoping for and which we'd been expecting, as we drove in we could see shell bursts in the water along the beach and just behind the beach, and we could see craft in a certain amount of difficulty because the wind was driving the sea in with long rollers, and the enemy had prepared anti-invasion, anti-barge obstacles sticking out from the water. Formidable prongs, many of them tipped with mines, so that as your landing barge swung and swayed in the rollers, and they're not particularly manageable craft, it would come into contact with one of these mines and be sunk. Well, that was the prospect which faced us on this very lowering and difficult morning as we drove into the beach. I tell you this, as I say, because it was the experience of so many other men at just this same time. We drove into the beach, swinging rather broadside on in the wind and the waves, seeing the jets of smoke from bursting shells near us in the water and slightly further away on the beach itself. And suddenly, as we tried to get between two of these tripod defense systems of the Germans, our craft swung, we touched a mine, there was a very loud explosion, a sudden ring, a shudder, no craft, and water began pouring in. Well, we were somewhere out from the beach at that point. The ramp was lowered at once, and out of the barge drove the Bren gun carrier into about 5 feet of water, with the barge settling heavily.
15: As usual, by this

0: listed the 5 points as 1, allied solidarity, 2, offensive eagerness, 3, enthusiasm, 4, confidence, and 5, all-out effort. The British radio reported in a French broadcast heard by the CBS shortwave listening post that the landing beach west of Le Havre was cleared of enemy resistance 5 minutes after British troops landed at 7:30 this morning, Western European time. A war correspondent with the landing detachment which landed west of Le Havre reports, starting at 7 o'clock, a continuous naval bombardment pounded the German positions. The fire was directed against the part of the coast located west of Le Havre. Every 10 minutes, 600 guns of the fleet rained 2,000 tons of shells upon it. Allied air forces attacking the coastal batteries did magnificent work. Between 8 and 10 o'clock, Allied fighters penetrated up to 120 kilometers into the interior without meeting a single German plane. The Vichy radio said tonight, "It must be admitted that the Allied beachhead area has been considerably widened and that Allied reinforcements are pouring in." Radio France at Algiers quoted a purported German broadcast to Spain tonight as saying Allied troops had landed and gained a foothold in the Boulogne-Calais area of northern France. The report lacks confirmation in any responsible source. It also said Allied paratroops captured an aerodrome in the same region. King George VI of Britain, broadcasting to his people tonight, made a solemn call to prayer and dedication that we may be worthily matched with this new summons of destiny. The king said in a broadcast heard on CBS, "At this time, 4 years ago, our nation and empire stood alone against an overwhelming and implacable enemy, with our backs to the wall. Tested as never before in our history, in God's providence we survived the test. The spirit of the people, resolute, dedicated, burned like a bright flame, lit surely from those unseen fires which nothing can quench." The king continued, "Now once more a supreme test has to be faced. This time the challenge is not to fight to survive, but to fight to win the final victory for the good cause. Once again, what is demanded from us all is something more than courage and endurance." CBS World News, which is bringing you the latest information from the French invasion beaches, will interrupt our programs immediately to broadcast any news or special programs from abroad. Bachelor's children usually presented at this time over most of these stations by the makers of Wonder Bread was canceled today.
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2: Hello, are you there? Well, we're here. And we've got Edmund May Oliver with us.
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4: Yes, sir, Lever Brothers Company, the makers of Swan, the new white floating soap that's 8 ways better than all style floating soaps, presents Paul Whiteman. The Swanee announcer, Bill Goodwin. Our singer, Jimmy Cash. The stars of our show, George Burns and Tracy Allen. The new Burns and Allen show. Now we take you to their home the night before Christmas. The tree has been decorated and George has gone to bed. Only Gracie and Herman, their little duck, are still downstairs in front of the fireplace.
2: Now, Herman, it's 11 o'clock and it's time all good little ducks were fast asleep. Herman Burns, you go right to sleep. Well, all right. I'll tell you a bedtime story. Then will you go to sleep? Now, once upon a time, there was a little girl. She was very, very beautiful and very, very smart, and her name was Gracie. Well, one day she put on her red dress that she bought at Madison's and took a shortcut through the woods to visit her grandmother. And on the way, she met a valiant prince. The valiant prince. He was awful strong and handsome like your daddy George.

0: awful like your daddy. But when she got to her grandmother's, the Wicked Witch... The Wicked Witch.
1: Oh.
0: Remember the night we went to the movies and saw Edna May Oliver? That's right. Anyway, the Wicked Witch ate up little Gracie's grandmother and went to bed without even washing the dishes. Yeah, she was very untidy. So they lived happily ever after. Now go to sleep. No, Herman, you're not going to get a double feature. Now go to sleep. And if you're a good little duck, your mama will take you way up to the North Pole to see Santa Claus. And the North Pole is way, way, way... Well, it's so far that you couldn't even get up there without a magic carpet. Well, he finally fell asleep. Oh, I'm getting sleepy myself. Oh, Ted Herman, Santa Claus, North Pole, magic carpet.

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0: Santa's workshop. 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I'll have to get the brakes on this carpet we wove. Gee, it's quiet up here. Where's Santa Claus?
1: Here I am. I'm Kris Kringle in the flesh.
0: Oh, well, why are you crying? Did you forget to write yourself a letter?
1: No, the Wicked Witch stole all my Christmas toys. And now I won't have any presents to give to the good little boys and girls who brush their teeth. Or their feathers.
0: Ah.
1: A laugh and a whack, crazy. Christmas will be a flop over.
0: Strong like I am. Oh, imagine no presents for all little kitties. Or ducks.
2: Oh, look, here comes Aladdin.
0: Oh, Aladdin, good. All he's got to do is rub his magic lamp, and then he'll get us out of all this trouble.
3: Santa, listen, I'm in a terrible mess. Hello, Gracie.
0: Hello, Al.
3: Listen, Santa, the Wicked Witch stole my lamp. She cast a spell and made herself look like Lana Turner. Then she offered to hold the lamp while I kissed her.
0: Oh, that's awful.
3: Well, that isn't the worst of it. When she got the lamp, she broke the spell. You should see the difference between what I started to kiss and what I got through kissing.
1: Oh, poor Aladdin. So the Wicked Witch twitched you and stole your magic lamp?
3: Yes, Santa. And what a lamp. All you had to do was wish for anything you want. Rub it.
1: Yeah.
3: And out came swan soap.
1: No genie.
3: Genie? Who wants a genie when you can get swan? Why, swan is a brand new white floating soap that's 8 ways better than old style floating soap.
0: If you rub the lamp and got swan soap, what would you get if you rubbed the soap?
3: Suds, and more suds. Why, swan gives loads of rich, creamy suds. And twice as fast, too, even in the hardest water. That's why swan is not only great for washing the dishes, but it's also swell for hankies and hose and lingerie.
2: Lingerie? What's that?
0: Well, come here, Santa.
2: A wheelie? Well, up here we wear wet flannels.
3: Yes, and swan wears a green wrapper with a white swan on her butt.
4: Is that parked outside in front of the firehouse?
0: Well, it's mine, officer.
4: Well, you'll better be bogus, and I'll be giving you a ticket.
0: Aha! And would a big, handsome lad like yourself, all decked out in a nice blue uniform, be after giving a little Irish collie a ticket?
4: That Lanny will do you no good. I'm an Eskimo.
0: Come, Herman, we're going. Well, we've got to get Santa's toys back. And Santa Claus, when I find the Wicked Witch, I'll send Herman back here. You jump on his back and fly to the castle.
1: Oh, I'm too heavy. It's impossible for me to fly on a whistle duck's back.
0: Oh, nothing's impossible for a man who can be at the May Company and Bullocks at the same time. Come on, Herman. The magic carpet is waiting.
5: Glad you came along. What was that that just passed us?
0: Oh, a couple of those high school kids on a piece of linoleum.
5: Darn those jalopies.
0: Well, who are you?
5: Who am I? I'm the bravest man in the world.
0: I am Flynn. What happened to your face?
5: That's not my name. I'm Prince Valiant.
0: Oh, how do you? I'm Gracie.
5: I'm the world's greatest hero. I fear no man. I fear no beast. Take him away. Take him away. Help! Help!
0: Oh, he won't hurt you. That's just my little duck.
5: Oh.
0: Herman, stick your wing out. I'm going to make a turn. You know, Prince Darling, there's something very familiar about your face. Were you ever in Bordeaux?
5: I still am. I just finished a split week at Lowe's North Pole.
0: Oh. Well, I knew your face was familiar.
5: Well, I'm thinking about a new act, and I'm looking for a leading lady. Maybe you'd like to support me.
0: You know, there's something familiar about that, too.
5: I guess I should have stayed on the iceberg.
0: Well, I better land and find out where I am.
5: Oh, look. Here comes a little boy down the road.
0: Well?
6: Hello. I'm very hungry. Have you some supper I can sing for?
0: What's your name?
6: Little Tommy Tucker.
0: Oh. Well, here, have a Swiss cheese sandwich. You can eat it and sing through the holes at the same time.

0: that was beautiful, little Tommy Tucker.
1: Emily, do you have to sing for your supper every night?
2: Yes, or the Wicked Witch will cut off one of my legs.
3: Oh, she wouldn't do that.
2: No, she only says that to scare me. Well, I've got to be hopping along.
0: Well, goodbye. Come on, Herman. We've got to find that Wicked Witch. Oh, I'll tell that Wicked Witch a thing or two. Believe me. You just wait till I see that Wicked Witch.
4: Oh, you would like to see the Wicked Witch, eh? The guileless one.
0: Oh, hello. Nice day, isn't it?
4: Beastly. But I'm hoping it will cloud up. Little does she realize that I'm the Wicked Witch in the flesh. What there is of it.
1: Well, I'll see you later, Gracie.
0: Do you live around here?
4: Who knows where I live? One day a lonely castle in the hills, the next a crowded city street, today a villa by the sea, tomorrow a mountain retreat.
0: Ma, how do you do it? We've been trying to break our lease for months.
4: I've had enough of this shilly-shallying, me girl.
0: Do you know, you look exactly like someone I've seen in the movies. Now, let me see.
4: Well, is it Annie Sheridan, or are we going to argue about it?
0: Annie Sheridan? Oh, no, I'm not that silly. Oh, I know who it was. Shirley Temple.
4: Don't be fantastic. There's a good 20 years difference between us. A few bad ones, too.
0: Well, it's been awfully nice meeting you, but I really must be going.
4: Wait! You're looking for the Wicked Witch, eh? And just what do you want to see her for?
0: Well, because I've got to get Santa's toys back.
4: Oh, I see. You know what the Wicked Witch will do to you? She will transform you into a pain-racked map of quivering flesh. Then wring your pretty neck and toss your body to the vultures.
0: Oh, how you're sweet. Well, you shouldn't worry about me. In fact, I'm a little worried about you.
4: About me? Why, may I ask?
0: Well, you're all alone out here in the woods, and there might be some men hanging around.
4: A man where?
0: Oh. Oh, all over. I don't suppose you could direct me to the castle of the Wicked Witch.
4: Just straight ahead. You can't miss it. The walls are made from bones of skeletons, and the corridors are decorated with human skulls.
0: Oh, well, I couldn't live in a house like that.
4: Why not?
0: No barbecue fit. Well, thanks anyway.
4: You're quite welcome. Little does she know that I have given her the wrong direction. The treacherous swamps lie in her path. Those swamps have killed hundreds of men. Darn it.
0: Well, goodbye. Come on, little ducky.
4: My, what a cute little duck.
0: Oh, yes, he's just like my own son. His name is Herman.
4: Oh, indeed. Little does she know that tonight I shall dine on roast Long Island Herman. Well, goodbye.
0: Oh, gee, she's gone. She's disappeared. Come, Herman, we've got to find Herman. Where's Herman?
1: Gracie, are you still in trouble, or can I come back?
0: Oh, valiant prince. Herman is missing. He must have been ducknapped.
1: Ducknapped? Then the woman you were talking to must have been the Wicked Witch herself.
0: Well, how do you like that? And she talks just like a basket girl.
1: Look, there's a duck feather.
0: Oh, and there's another one. Herman must be pulling out his tail feathers to leave a trail. Well, now we can find the Wicked Witch's castle. Come on, let's go.
1: Look, there's another feather.
0: Oh, I hope poor Herman isn't catching cold. Oh, look, he's got a blimp up there.
5: Hello, kids.
1: That's no blimp. That's Humpty Dumpty sitting on a wall.
0: Oh, gee, isn't he big and round? He must be at least 65 cents a dozen.
1: Humpty Dumpty. We're looking for the Wicked Witch. Will you come and help us?
5: I will, just as soon as I finish eating.
1: Well, when will you be through?
5: That's funny. Somebody asked me that same question 20 years ago.
1: Didn't you ever do anything else but eat?
5: I don't know. When I get home, I'll look in the diary.
0: Oh, please help us, Humpty Dumpty. The Wicked Witch stole all of Santa's toys.
5: Oh, then I'll go with you. And I'll take along this spaghetti to tie her up.
1: Gosh, you don't eat that much spaghetti.
5: Don't worry, it won't go to waste.
1: Oh.
5: Well, I'll call all my eggs together. Wait, I'm going to blow on this lamb chop.

0: there's the witch's castle.
1: Well, what happened to Humpty Dumpty and his gang? My, how those eggs scrambled.
0: Well, don't worry, Gracie. The Valiant Prince will protect you. I'm not afraid.
1: How do your legs feel?
0: My legs? Fine.
1: Then I'll put you down. Oh, look. Herman's tail feathers lead right up to the steps. Wasn't it smart of him to leave a trail for us? If we get the toys back, he'll be a hero.
0: It'll certainly put a feather in his cap.
1: Oh, that's not where he needs them.
0: What a ghastly looking castle.
1: Oh, wait. Here's one more of Herman's feathers. I'll pick it up and save it for him. Oh, he hasn't dropped this one yet. Oh, my, I'm glad to see you, Herman. Now, quick, you fly to the North Pole and bring back Santa Claus. Oh, and Herman, don't fly backwards. You'll catch cold.
0: Well, if we're going in to get the Wicked Witch, I better knock on the door. Oh, she's gone. Come on, let's go.
1: No, no, no. Take that and send for our knock.
2: Soy esqueleto y tengo mucho gusto de verlos por aquí.
1: My goodness, Mr. Skeleton. You shouldn't walk around that way. You'll catch a death cold. Want to get goose pimples?
2: On me, they would not show. I am the witch's butler. Come in.
1: Oh, poor man. That witch must be a slave driver. Look, he's worked his fingers and everything else to the bone.
2: Oh, no, senorita. The work here is very easy.
0: Then how did you become a skeleton?
2: I was a heavy loser in a street poker game.
0: Well, come on, Gracie. The witch isn't home, I hope.
2: Ah, she is expecting you. Step right into the torture chamber and make yourselves comfortable.
1: Well, will we have to wait long to see the witch?
2: Oh, no. She just arrived. She is outside tying up her back.
1: Oh, was she on one?
2: See, senorita, while you are waiting, senor prince, would you like an arsenic and soda or a beer?
0: I'll have a beer.
2: Fine. Little does he know that the beer is spelled B-I-E-R.
1: Oh, my, what an adorable torture room. I'll bet she subscribes to the witch's home journal.
3: Crazy.
1: Who is it?
3: It's the lad. I sneaked in here and got my magic lamp back, and I'm hiding in this tub of boiling oil.
1: Oh, well, just keep cool.
0: Well, don't worry. If there's any way to escape, the Valiant Prince will find it.
1: Come back from that door.
0: Well, it was locked anyway.
1: You know, the witch is not much of a hostess. She's forgotten all about it.
4: Forgotten you? Not at all, me pretty.
1: Oh, there you are. Miss Witch, I'd like you to meet my friend, Prince Valiant.
4: Yes, I saw him once before at a distance, and it's still a shock.
1: Well, we've come to get Santa Claus's toys back. May we have them?
4: Patience, me pet. At the moment, I have other plans for you.
1: Really?
4: Oh, quite. For the next hour, I will twist the hair down the back of your neck. I will pluck the hot mud on your face. I will pluck your eyebrows out one by one.
1: Oh, what do you charge for a manicure? I always pay cash.
4: Ah, I'll break your spirit yet. Perhaps it would be better to torture Prince Valiant first and show you how nasty I can be.
0: No, no, please don't hurt me.
4: I will summon me ugly slave.
5: Yes, your wickedness.
4: Put Prince Valiant on the stretching machine. Now watch closely, Gracie, while we stretch his body inch by inch.
6: Come on, come on.
0: Aladdin, rub the magic lamp and get some help.
6: I am rubbing it, but all I'm getting is swan soap.
4: Swan soap? What's that?
6: What's that? Why, only the first really new white floating soap since the gay 90s, that's all. Why, swan is 8 ways better than old-fashioned floating soap.
0: Aladdin, would you rub the lamp and get some help?
6: In a minute. Look, witch. Witch, see how white swan is?
4: Hey, how good it smells. Come, Kraskin. turn the screws.
0: Aladdin, will you rub the lamp? She's going to stretch.
6: In a minute. That swan is pure and gentle. That mild is the finest imported cast steel coat. Just grand for bathing the baby. And so easy on your hands when you wash dishes.
0: Aladdin, hurry. They're going to break me in two.
6: They are. Swan is really a twin bar. Break it in two.
0: Break it in two.
6: And use one half in the kitchen and the other half in your bathroom for your tub or shower.
0: Rub the lamp.
6: And don't forget, Witchy, the swan comes in a green wrapper with a white swan on the front.
0: Help!
4: Awful noisy in here, don't you think? Would you like a cup of tea?
1: Oh, I'd love some, Miss Witch.
4: Come, let's go into my parlor, little fly. That Prince Valiant is really carrying on.
1: Oh, probably growing pains.
4: Yeah. Shall I pour the tea?
1: Please. Oh, my. There's nothing like a cup of good hot tea. Don't you think so?
4: You know, you're a most unusual person, Grace.